Have you ever heard of a ghost's fingerprint? No. Neither have I. But that chain isn't ghostly. You can see it today in the Black Museum. The fingerprints matched, of course. Mrs. Ross, the landlady in Bristol, identified Michael Stroud as the caller who spent some moments alone in Miss Carstairs' apartment the day before that worthy lady died. The case was clear. The defense was helpless. The case was closed at the traditional time one morning, in the usual manner. And Michael Stroud, at the hands of the Crown, became forever an incorporeal ghost. And the chain remains in its usual place in Scotland Yard. And now, until we meet next time, I tell you another story of the Black Museum. I remain, as always, obediently yours.

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1: First Precinct, Sergeant Klein. Well, who got bitten? Owl? Or? Where's the dog?
2: You are in the muster room at the 21st Precinct, the nerve center. A call is coming through. You will follow the action taken pursuant to that call from this minute until the final report is written in the 124 room at the 21st Precinct.
1: All right. You just wait right there in the emergency room. Yes, right there. I'll have an officer come over. Yes. Right away.
3: 21st Precinct. It's just lines on a map of the city of New York. Most of the 173,000 people wedged into the 9/10 of a square mile between Fifth Avenue and the East River wouldn't know if you asked them that they lived or worked in the 21st. Whether they know it or not, the security of their homes, their persons, and their property is the job of the men of the 21st Precinct.
2: 21st Precinct. 160 patrolmen, 11 sergeants, and 4 lieutenants, of whom I'm the boss. My name is Kennelly, Frank Kennelly. I'm captain in command of the 21st. It was 3:55 p.m. when I came into the precinct house for my night tour, which would keep me on the job until 8 the following morning. As I signed the blotter, Sergeant Burns, who was filling in as desk officer, told me that acting superintendent of buildings of the department was in the house making a routine inspection. After I turned out the platoon, I went upstairs and found the acting superintendent of buildings on the third floor. I called his attention to the cracked plaster in the hall ceiling on that floor and to the fact that during the last winter, the radiators failed to heat the floor comfortably. On the way down, I showed him the worn condition of the stairs from the second floor to the back room. And as we came out into the muster room, I told him about the plumbing difficulties in the cells.
4: Well, thanks, Captain.
2: Do you have any idea when these repairs will be made?
4: Well, there's a lot of work to do, Captain. There's nearly 100 buildings in the department, and most of them need work, lots of work.
2: Oh, yes, I understand that, but some need attention sooner than others, don't you think?
4: Oh, yes, yes, some do. That's why I'm making the inspection.
2: Well, this muster room, for instance, it hasn't been painted since 1941. Did you realize that?
4: Captain, you know I'd like to do everything, and I'd like to do it right away, but there's been only so much money appropriated. Well, it's been a pleasure, Captain. Sign the blotter and get on my way. A little bit behind schedule. I still have to visit the 23rd this afternoon.
5: Where were you?
2: Oh, Mr. Balmy wants to sign the blotter, Sergeant Burns. Step on around the back of the desk, Mr. Balmy.
5: Right over here, Mr. Balmy.
4: Well, thank you, Captain.
5: Well, that one's got whiskers. I used to use it myself. Ringing on time.
2: What's doing, Sergeant?
5: Oh, nothing much, Captain. Except that young fellow over there is waiting to see you.
2: Who is it, you know?
5: He says his name is Weald, Harold Weald. Said it was personal. I told him you were busy. He said he'd wait. He wouldn't tell either me or Sergeant Burns what was on his mind. Excuse me, Captain.
2: Yeah, go ahead.
5: 21st Precinct, Sergeant Klein.
4: Well, thanks for all your courtesies, Captain. I'll try to get something done, I promise you that.
5: Oh, sure. What, ma'am?
2: Absolutely necessary, Mr. Balmy, that we get sufficient heat up on the third floor. No one can work
4: up there.
2: Listen,
4: madam. Well, it's a long time until winter comes.
2: Please, madam. Yes, it was a long time since last winter, too. That's when I reported.
4: Madam, you have my word, Captain. There'll be someone here within 2 weeks.
5: That's a civil action, madam. If he owes you money, we can't collect it. You better see your lawyer.
2: Oh, I'll talk to that fellow that's waiting, Sergeant.
6: Yes, sir?
5: If you can't afford a lawyer, go to the Legal Aid Society. The Legal Aid Society.
7: Mr. Weald?
8: Yes, that's right.
7: Captain Connolly?
2: Kennelly.
7: Oh, I'm sorry.
2: Oh, that's all right. Well, what can I do for you?
7: Well, listen, Captain, I'm sorry to bother you, but I got an awful problem. It's my kid.
2: Well, what's the trouble?
7: Well, she got bit by a dog.
2: When was this?
7: Friday morning.
2: Where?
7: In the playground there, you know, 62nd Street, York Avenue.
2: Mm-hmm. How old is she?
7: Four. She's four.
5: Excuse me, Captain.
2: Yes?
5: Division Captain is calling in for you.
2: Oh, all right. Thanks, Sergeant. I'll take it in my office.
7: Yes, sir.
2: Come in, Mr. Weald.
7: Yeah, thanks. My mother takes her to the playground almost every day.
2: Go ahead.
7: Thank you.
2: Have a seat there.
7: I didn't think there was anything to it.
2: Excuse me a minute.
7: Oh, yeah, sure.
2: Captain Kennelly. Hello, Denny. Oh, just fine. When?
7: Well, just a second. Let me look my chart. Yeah, I'm working Monday. Where? All right, I'll be there. Okay, so long.
5: How'd you happen to get bitten, Mr. Weald?
7: Well, I wasn't there personally. I was working.
5: Mm-hmm. What do you do?
7: Me, I'm a driver for the Ace Taxis. I should be on the job now, but I thought I'd better take off the afternoon, get this straightened out.
5: Yeah. How bad was the bite?
7: Well, bad enough, I guess. He got her in the thigh, you know. He really dug in.
5: Did she get medical treatment?
7: Oh, yeah. Yeah, my wife said the lady with the dog was very nice. Janet, that's my wife, she got kind of excited at first, but doctor fixed it up, said nothing serious. So I forgot the whole thing, you know, until I got a call from my wife this afternoon.
5: Uh-huh. What happened then?
7: Well, my wife was all excited. She called my dispatcher, left word for me to call her. When I did, she said somebody had been around from the Board of Health. Told her they couldn't get hold of the lady with the dog, and if they didn't by tomorrow morning, she'd have to bring the kid down for rabies shots. There's 22 shots. It takes 22 days.
5: Well, where does the woman with the dog live? In this precinct?
7: I don't know whether it's in this precinct. It's Mrs. Charles Winkney, 1907 Place North.
5: That's in this precinct, yes.
7: So I took a walk over there before. It's a big apartment house, very expensive. I started to go in. The doorman asked me who I wanted, so I told him the whole story.
5: Mm-hmm.
7: He buzzed up to the apartment. There wasn't any answer. He told me a policeman had been around two or three times today and the day before. The policeman couldn't find anybody there either.
5: Is he from here, that policeman?
2: Yes, that's right. In dog bite cases, there's a 480V notice to be served on the owner.
5: Mm-hmm.
2: A notice to deliver the dog to the ASPCA for observation.
7: Well, anyway, I got to talking to the doorman, and he said he thought sure somebody was home because the elevator man heard the dog barking in the apartment when he went up there on the floor for something else this afternoon.
5: Oh, is that so?
7: Well, I'm only going by what the doorman said, the elevator man said. Now, look, the lady was very nice, but I don't want my kid to go through any 22 shots. What's more important, the dog or the kid?
5: What do you think, Mr. Weald?
7: Well, I know what I think. The important thing is what you think. That, Mrs. Winkney, her husband is a big-shot judge, the doorman told me.
2: You sit here, Mr. Weald.
7: Well, I'll sit here, but is that going to get me action?
2: That's what I want, action.
5: That's what you're going to get.
7: I'll be right back.
2: Sergeant Burns.
6: Yes, Captain.
2: What are you doing about a 480V on a dog bite case?
6: All right. Is that this one on Sutton Place North, Captain?
2: Yes, that's the one. What are you doing about it?
6: Well, it's still hanging, Captain. Lieutenant Snyder said he had a man go by there three times during the day tour. There's nobody home.
2: Well, did they go upstairs and see?
6: I don't know about that, Captain. He just said it was still hanging. They haven't been able to serve it.
8: I gave it to Singleton and told him to try as soon as he got over there. You know who that is? That's Judge Charles Winton.
2: Yes, I know. Now, listen, the father of the child the dog bit is in my office. He's been told to bring the child down to start a series of 22 rabies injections beginning tomorrow morning, unless that dog is delivered today.
6: There doesn't seem to be anybody home, Captain.
2: Well, the father says the doorman told him there was somebody home. Now get on it.
6: Yes, sir.
2: I went back into my office and told Mr. Weald, the father of the dog bite victim, that we would make a further effort to serve the 480V notice on the owner of the dog. I advised him to return to his home and promised that we would notify him later concerning any results we obtained. Patrolman Singleton rang in and reported that he again went to 190 Sutton Place North and attempted to reach the occupants of the Winkney apartment by the house phone. There was no answer. He left a copy of the notice with the doorman. He was instructed to go upstairs and knock on the door. In the meantime, I read and signed such reports as had accumulated since I was last on duty and placed them in the box to be sent by messenger to division headquarters. At 5:10, I went back out into the muster room and walked over to the desk.
9: He's trying to reach the judge at his office, Captain.
2: Good. Sergeant Klein, did Singleton ring in again?
10: No, sir, not yet.
6: Judge Charles Winley's office, please. I thought this might be the quickest way to get some information, Captain.
2: Well, it might be, yes.
6: Hello? This is Sergeant Burns at the 21st Precinct. Is Judge Winkney there, please? Oh, is he? Oh, I see. Well, when? Well, thank you very much. Oh, did Mrs. Winkney go with him? Yes, I see. Well, thank you very much. He's out of town, Captain.
2: Yeah?
6: He went to Boston for the American Bar Association convention. Secretary expects him back tonight. He's flying in.
2: Oh,
10: Did Mrs. Whitney go with him?
6: No, sir, not that his secretary knows of. As far as his secretary knows, Mrs. Whitney's at home.
10: I see. Look up the telephone number of their apartment and call over there.
6: Yes, sir.
1: 21st Precinct, Sergeant Klein.
6: Their phone might not be listed, though.
1: Yes, Singleton. What'd you find out?
10: Is that Singleton, Sergeant?
1: Hold on. Yes, sir, it's Singleton.
10: All right, let me talk to him.
1: Take it right there, Captain. Hold on, Singleton.
10: This is Captain Kennelly.
11: Yes, sir.
10: Did you serve that notice?
11: No, sir.
10: Well, did you go up to the floor?
11: Yes, sir.
10: What happened?
11: Well, I knocked on the door, Captain. There wasn't any answer. I heard that dog bark inside. I knocked again. Finally, she came and talked to me through the door.
10: Who came?
11: Mrs. Whitney, Captain.
10: Well, wouldn't she open the door?
11: No, sir. I told her I had the notice to serve on her to deliver the dog for observation. She said she wouldn't give up the dog. She wouldn't open the door.
10: Did you explain to her that the Department of Health just has to examine the dog, that they won't molest or mistreat the animal?
11: Yes, sir, but she refused to open the door.
10: Where are you calling from now?
11: The lobby of the apartment building.
10: All right. You stay there. I'll be right over.
11: Yes, sir.
10: Sergeant.
1: Yes, sir?
10: Put out a call for a car to come by the house for me.
1: Yes, sir, Captain.
6: She's there, huh, Captain?
10: She's there, yes. So's the dog. She wouldn't open the door.
1: C.B., is this a
6: Sergeant? Well, did she say why she wouldn't, Captain?
10: No, that's what I'm going over to find out.
6: What if she still refuses?
1: Okay.
10: You get a warrant to go in and get the dog.
6: That won't look very nice. Cops break down judge's door. Some headline.
10: Is this better? 4-year-old girl takes 22 anti-rabies injections. No headline.
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12: When you apply...
3: And now back to 21st Precinct and Captain Frank Kennelly.
10: The disease of rabies is almost extinct. This is due almost entirely to the cooperation between police and public health authorities and the strict enforcement of the laws relating to dog bite cases. These laws call for the compulsory observation of dogs and other animals who are carriers of the disease after they have bitten, and for compulsory treatment of human victims bitten by an animal that has escaped. The fact that the disease is now rare does not lessen the strictness of enforcement. The idea is to keep it rare. At 5.05 p.m., the car came by the station house and drove me to 190 Sutton Place North, a new apartment building in a high rent classification. As we drove up, I saw Patrolman Singleton on the sidewalk in front of the building. The man was standing there talking to him. All right, wait for me here.
13: Hello, Captain.
10: Singleton?
13: Captain, this is Mr. Tedburn. He's the super of the building.
14: The resident manager.
10: Mr. Tedburn?
14: How do you do?
10: You've been waiting down here since you rang in, Singleton?
14: Yes, sir. I really don't see what's all the excitement, Captain.
10: Don't you?
14: The Whitneys are respectable people. He's an important judge. To have policemen running through the halls over something like this, it's ridiculous.
10: Mr. Tedburn, I've just been talking to the father of the girl who was bitten by that dog. If that dog isn't delivered for observation, that 4-year-old girl will have to start a series of 22 injections. Is that ridiculous?
14: Well, I just want to save embarrassment is all.
10: There's no embarrassment on our account. If she'd accept service with a notice, everything would be very quiet and simple. What kind of dog is it, Singleton?
13: Well, the doorman told me a boxer, Captain.
14: That is right, a boxer.
10: Oh, big fellow, hmm?
13: Yes, sir.
10: All right, let's go up.
13: Yes, sir.
14: Do you mind if I come along also?
10: I'd be glad to have you, Mr. Tedburn. You can see that we don't embarrass anyone. The doorman held the door open for us, and we walked into the foyer of the building. It was decorated in black and white. On the elevator, Singleton directed the operator to take us to the 14th floor. When we got off, Mr. Tedburn led the way to apartment 14B. No one was in the hall. Either the neighbors on the floor didn't know what was going on, or they didn't care.
14: This is it. Shall I ring, Captain?
10: Go ahead.
14: Yes. There it is.
10: Try again.
14: Yes, sir.
10: Mrs. Whitney? We're police officers. We want to talk to you.
14: It is a wonder the neighbors haven't complained about that dog. He certainly does raise the roof, doesn't he?
10: Mrs. Whitney!
14: You know, Captain, I'm beginning to more and more see this thing from your point of view.
10: Are you?
14: Under these circumstances, I think I have a right to use my passkey.
15: shut on the door, Chief.
16: Yes, quiet.
17: Mrs. Whitney, please.
16: Go away. Close the door, please.
17: I want to talk to you, Mrs. Whitney.
16: You can't take him. I won't let you.
17: I'm not going to take him. I want to talk to you, that's all.
16: Quiet, Jeff. Quiet. Now, come on. Come on.
5: Where is she going?
17: I don't know. She's coming back. She went to put the dog in the other room.
16: I want you to shut the door and let me alone.
17: You don't seem to understand the seriousness of this, Mrs. Whitney.
16: You want to take Jeff away.
17: I don't want to take him away.
16: He's all we've got. Jeff's all we've got. We have no family, just Jeff, that's all.
17: I'm not going to take him away. I just have to give you this notice. Singleton.
5: Oh, yes, sir. Here it is.
17: I want you to take this, Mrs. Whitney.
16: No, no, I won't.
17: It's a notice to deliver your dog to the ASPCA by 10 o'clock tomorrow morning.
16: Well, I'll take it, but I won't deliver him. I won't. You can't have him. He's the only thing I've got left. The only thing.
17: All right. Let's shut the door. Thank you, Mrs. Whitney.
16: I won't.
14: Do you think she will bring that dog down there?
17: I don't. She's been served with a notice. Okay, Singleton, get back on the job.
5: Yes, sir.
14: People can live in a building 20 years and you never know they ever existed.
5: 20 years.
17: Hit that elevator bell, will you, Singleton?
5: Yes, sir.
14: Then a little thing like this can cause so much trouble.
17: It's always the little things that cause trouble, Mr. Tedburn. People seem to manage the big ones. We rode down in the elevator. I thanked Mr. Tedburn for his assistance and came out of the building with Singleton. He resumed walking his post, and I got into the car and went back to the precinct house. There, as the officer who served the 480V form on Mrs. Whitney, I filled in the lower half and delivered it to the desk officer to be forwarded to the Bureau of Preventable Diseases, Department of Health. Sergeant Burns told me that Patrolman Mercado had come upon a boy, 17, in the act of turning in a false alarm. He chased him up the stairs of a tenement and over the roofs of three adjacent buildings before he was apprehended. The boy admitted turning in at least 5 false alarms during the last month. I went on patrol of the precinct, during which I stopped on post number 2, saw Patrolman Mercado, and congratulated him on the arrest. Later, while I was still on patrol, there was a radio signal to call in. He stopped at the nearest box, and I was told by Sergeant Klein that a visitor was waiting for me, Judge Charles Whitney. I had my operator drive me around to the precinct house. When I got out of the car, I instructed him to pick up his partner, who had been taking his meal period, and resume patrol. As the car drove away, I crossed the sidewalk and walked up into the muster room. Hello, Sergeant.
18: Captain. 21st precinct, Sergeant.
17: Where's
18: Klein.
17: The judge?
18: I suggested the judge wait in your office, Captain.
17: You take him in.
18: Good. All right.
17: Oh, what's doing, Sergeant?
18: Oh, it's been a quiet tour, Captain.
17: All right, I'll be in my office.
18: Yes, sir.
19: 21st precinct, Sergeant Klein. Open the what?
17: Judge Whitney?
20: Oh, hello, Captain. We've met before, haven't we?
17: Yes, I think so, at some dinner.
20: Oh, yeah.
17: Well, sit down, Judge.
20: Thank you. I just got into LaGuardia from Boston an hour ago.
17: Yes, sir, I know.
20: I understand you were over to the apartment, Captain.
17: Yes, that's right. We were there. And I'm sorry if we found it necessary to be a little insistent with Mrs. Whitney, but I don't have to tell you the law in these dog bite cases, Judge. If I wasn't able to effect service the way I did, I would have been required to get a warrant and break the door down. I hope you were able to explain that to Mrs. Whitney.
20: Captain, I haven't been able to explain anything to Mrs. Whitney. She wouldn't open the door for me either.
17: Wouldn't she?
20: No. I came home from the airport and went upstairs and tried my key, and she had the chain on the door. Wouldn't open it. Wouldn't even talk to me. Building manager came upstairs and told me what had happened.
17: Well, I'm sorry, Judge.
20: Well, it's not your fault, Captain. I don't blame you. I should have seen it coming. That's why I even knew it was coming, and I couldn't bring myself to believe it.
17: What's that, sir?
20: A breakdown. I should have seen it the night I left for Boston. It was the same night that Jeff bit the child.
17: Oh?
20: He's a boxer, you know, so we named him James J. Jeffries, Jeff for short.
17: Mm-hmm.
20: I told her before I left that she would probably be called upon to deliver the dog for observation. And I should have seen from my attitude then that this was going to happen. I was in a hurry to catch the plane. She was all right until then. I understand she was fine when the dog bit the child, that she took the mother and the child to the emergency room, paid the bill, so forth.
17: Yes, that's the report we got, too.
20: But the minute I mentioned the possibility she might have to turn Jeff over for observation, she changed.
17: Well, what was the reason for the change, you know, John?
20: Yes, I do. I think I do. See, Captain, we had two sons, Richard and Charles Jr. They were a year and a half apart, 19 and 20. They were in school at Yale. Last June, they were driving down to New York after school. Their car turned over on the Merritt Parkway. They were both killed. Both of them.
14: Well, I'm sorry to hear that, Judge.
20: If you have children of your own, you can imagine what it did to us. We went away, but that didn't help. Nothing helped. For myself, I found escape in my work. A judge can work hard, you know, and I did. But Nora didn't have anything like work, I suppose she... She turned to the dog. Jeff was the boy's dog. When she saw the possibility that she'd lose the dog, that brought it on. I'm sure that that's the answer.
14: Well, it probably is, yes, sir.
20: She wouldn't even open the door. She doesn't even trust me.
14: If I'd have known what the circumstances were, perhaps we could have used some other means.
20: There wasn't any way for you to know, Captain. I'm not worried about that now. She's locked up in there alone. That's what I'm worried about. I don't know what's preying on her mind.
14: Well, if you want to go into the apartment, Judge, I can call the emergency squad to give us a hand. They have a way with doors.
20: Yes,
14: you know.
20: But it's only as a last resort. No, I'd like to try persuasion some more. I had the door open this wide, the same as you did. I called her. She wouldn't answer. I couldn't think of anything else to say or do. I came over here. Do you have any ideas, Captain, besides the emergency squad? I mean?
14: Well, perhaps I have one, just one. It might work, I don't know.
20: Anything, Captain. I'm willing to try anything.
14: Judge Whitney was a forlorn-looking man as I left him sitting in my office and walked out into the muster room. I gave Sergeant Klein instructions to have a car drive around to the precinct house to pick us up. Also, I told him to have sector car number one go to the home of Harold Weald, the father of the dog bite victim. They were instructed to locate Mr. Weald and ask if he would accompany them to 190 Sutton Place North. The car came by to drive Judge Whitney and myself to his apartment house. We rode the elevator to the 14th floor in silence.
20: Is this way, Captain?
14: Yes, I know.
20: Oh, of course you do.
14: I'd suggest you try your key again, Judge.
20: Yeah, that's a good idea. Still on the chain. Nora! Nora!
14: Why don't you try calling the dog? If he comes to the door, maybe she will, too.
20: Yes, that's a good idea.
15: Jeff, boy! Hey, Jeff! Hey, Jeff! Hey, Jeff! Come on, Jeff!
20: Usually comes when I call him, Captain.
14: Well, I think she has him in the back with the door closed. That's where she had him before.
15: Nora, please, please come to the door, Nora, please. Nora.
14: Let me try.
15: Mrs. Whitney. Mrs. Whitney.
21: Now, that way to your right.
20: One new man.
14: Oh, yeah.
21: Took a little while to locate him, Captain.
22: Hello, Captain.
14: Judge Whitney, Mr. Weald.
22: Hi.
20: How do you do?
14: Judge, Patrolman Singleton.
20: How do you do?
22: Please be nice. He told me about all the trouble you've been having, Judge. I don't like to cause any trouble, but after all, my little girl...
20: I think it's the other way around as far as trouble being caused is concerned, Mr. Weald. Now, don't worry about that. Well, I think you better call the emergency squad, Captain. This isn't going to do any good.
14: Try again, Judge. Once more.
20: All right. Nora. Nora, please come to the door, Nora. Nora.
14: I think she's coming.
16: Please, close the door, Charles.
20: Let me in, Nora. You've got to.
16: Close the door and go away,
20: sweetheart,
16: Charles.
20: Sweetheart, now, please.
16: I'm not going to let you in. You're part of the law, too. You're on their side.
14: Mrs. Whitney.
16: Close the door, please.
14: This is Mr. Weald. He's the father of the little girl.
16: Oh. How is she?
22: She's all right, I think, ma'am.
16: I'm sorry. I'm terribly sorry. Jeff never bitten anyone before. I think it was an accident. I think he was just trying to get that red ball she was playing with. Just the red ball. He's a very good dog, really.
22: Yes, ma'am.
16: Are you sure she's all right?
14: We hope she'll be all right. She has to take 22 injections.
16: 22 injections? Why?
10: Because we can't get Jeff to see that he doesn't have rabies.
16: Oh, Jeff doesn't have rabies. You know he don't.
10: We have to make sure, ma'am. That's the law.
16: I don't want to hear about the law. That's all I ever hear about.
10: You don't want that little 4-year-old girl to go through 22 injections, do you, Mrs. Whitney?
16: Oh, no. That'd be a shame.
10: Well, it's up to you.
16: It's not up to me. Jeff doesn't have rabies. Anybody can see that. Anybody.
10: When were you told to bring your little girl to the Department of Health, Mr. Wheel?
22: Tomorrow morning, 10 o'clock.
16: All 22 at once?
10: No, ma'am. It takes 22 days.
16: Oh, no. Poor little girl.
10: Now, nothing will happen to Jeff, Mrs. Whitney. Believe me, they'll take good care of him. You'll have him back.
16: They'll keep him. They'll take him away from me, just like everything else. 22 injections.
10: That's right.
16: And she's such a little girl. How old is she?
22: 4.
16: Yes, 4. That's right. She was crying and her leg hurt her. With those little curls with a ribbon. I remember those little curls with a ribbon. I never had a little girl. I always wanted one. Not 22 injections.
10: Yes, ma'am. 22.
16: Please close the door.
10: Mrs. Whitney.
16: Please close the door. I can't get the chain off if you don't close the door.
10: Yes, ma'am. What's she waiting for? All right. Take it easy.
3: Sweetheart, I'm sorry. I'm very sorry.
16: There's a lot to be sorry about, isn't there? So much.
10: Thank you, Mrs. Whitney.
16: Nothing to thank me for. Jeff's in there in the bedroom.
3: I'll see that he gets where he has to go, Captain.
10: Good.
16: Young man?
22: Me?
16: Yes.
22: Yes, ma'am, Mrs. Whitney.
16: Watch her. Watch her every minute. Every minute of your life.
22: Yes, ma'am.
16: Because without her, you won't have any life.
1: First Precinct, Sergeant Klein. He jumped, or he's going to jump. Where is he? On a ledge? Where is it? East 71?
10: And so it goes, around the clock, through the week, every day, every year. A police precinct in the city of New York is a flesh and blood merry-go-round. Anyone can catch the brass ring, or the brass ring can catch anyone.
3: 21st Precinct, a factual account of the way the police work in the world's largest city, is presented with the official cooperation of the Patrolman's Benevolent Association, an organization of more than 20,000 members of the Police Department, City of New York. Everett Sloan in the role of Captain Kennelly. Featured in tonight's cast were Lawson Zerbe, Wendell Holmes, Bill Zucker, Don McLaughlin, Barbara Weeks, Bill Lipton, and Donald Bain. 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
0: Hold it. 15 seconds from now, you'll see the picture he just took. 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

0: The number one ladies detective agency. Written and dramatized by Alexander McCall Smith. Episode 1. An exceptionally wicked lady.
1: This is the best time of day. The very best time. And I am the only one up while the rest of the household, Mr. J.L.B. Matokoni, the children, are all still in bed. Well, let them sleep. Mr. J.L.B. Matokoni works so hard in that garage of his. He deserves his rest. And as for Mutolele and Puso, even children get tired these days. They are so busy doing this thing and that and saying, "Oh my goodness, I have no time left." That is very strange, a child saying that he's too busy to play. When I was a little girl in Mochudi all those years ago, there was so much time that I thought it would never end. If you were 10, then you thought it would be a long, long time before you were 11. And if it was a week before Christmas, then it would be forever before the time for presents came. It was very different then. Now it is rush, rush, rush. Well, for other people, that may be what it is like. But not for me. Not for precious Ramotswe, owner of the number one ladies detective agency. The only detective agency in Botswana for the problems of ladies and others. I will not be hurried. I will not be told that I do not have time to walk like this in my garden when the sun has just arisen with a cup of red bush tea in my hands and thinking of what lies ahead. Will there be anything interesting at work today? What will the day bring?
2: And look forward to receiving your proposals for repayment. With best wishes, yours sincerely, Ma Ramotswe. There. I have typed it, Ma Ramotswe. Now, all you need to do is sign it.
1: Thank you.
2: Ma Ramotswe.
1: Yes, Ma Makusi.
2: May I ask you, Ma, why you have said with best wishes? May I ask you that, Ma?
1: It's considered polite, Ma. Did they not teach you that at the Botswana Secretarial College?
2: No, they did not, Ma. They were quite clear on this point. There never was the slightest doubt about it. They said, at the end of the letter, do not write all sorts of things. Just write yours faithfully or yours truly. Do not say, I love you or I hope to see you soon. These things do not help.
1: But I have not said, I love you, Mama Kutsi. I have said, with best wishes. And that is because I want to send them my best wishes.
2: Although you do not like these people, these are the people who have cheated our client out of how many pula? 20,000? Yes. 20,000 pula, Ma. Do they really need your best wishes?
1: I may not like them, but that is no excuse for being rude to them, Ma. They are people like you and me.
3: I've collected the post, Ma. Good morning, Mama Kutsi. Sorry, I didn't see you there.
2: Am I invisible, Mr. Matokoni? Is that the problem?
3: You are not invisible, Ma. You are very visible, I think, Ma.
2: Oh, am I? And why am I so visible, Ra?
3: Oh, there is no reason why you are more visible than other ladies, Ma. I wasn't suggesting anything like
1: that. The post. Now, let's see what's in the post today.
3: Well, here it is, Ma. And look at this letter. This is a very important letter, this one. The stamp is an American one. The United States of America, you see?
1: Thank you. Now then. Very interesting. Yes, this is very interesting indeed.
2: What does it say, Ma?
3: Let her read it, Mama Kutsi. It's not easy to read, as somebody is saying all the time. What does it say? What does it say?
2: I did not say, What does it say? What does it say? I said, what does it say?
3: Well, I cannot stay to find out, I'm afraid. There are cars to be fixed through there.
1: You know, Mama Kutsi, Mr. J.L.B. Matukoni is just trying to be helpful. It is difficult for men sometimes.
2: And for women too, Ma. It is difficult for women too. Let's not forget that.
3: That is a very delicious stew you're making. I smelled it even before I came into the house.
4: It will be ready in half an hour. Maybe a little less. You've had a busy day in the garage?
3: No, isn't that? A difficult gearbox and difficult apprentices. But there's nothing new in that. And what about you?
4: Oh, do not eat those carrots, Mr. J.L.B. Matukoni. They are for dinner. My day? Well, you know that letter you delivered this morning?
3: Yes.
4: It was from a lawyer.
3: Oh, that is maybe not such good news.
4: Oh, no. He's not threatening to sue me. It was about money. There is a lady who is late, you see. An American lady. And
3: he's trying to recover money somebody owed her? For her heirs?
4: No. This letter is from a lawyer who wants to give money to somebody.
3: He will not be in business for long. Why does he want to give money to somebody, ma?
4: Listen to this. It's from a place called St. Paul.
3: A letter from St. Paul?
4: You could say that. It's a place somewhere in America from Oliver J. Maxwell. And he says... would you give the stew a stir, huh? Thank you.
3: I'm looking forward to dinner. This stew.
4: He says, this is how he starts. Your name has been given to me by the American Embassy in Havarone with the assurance that you are the most appropriate person to consult on this unusual matter.
3: They are right, Mara Motswe. You are certainly the best person to consult on any matters. Such as using a bit more salt.
4: Maybe just a touch. Oh, there.
3: And?
4: He goes on to say, the late Mrs. Estelle Grant died about 6 months ago. Mm-hmm. Now, as her executor, I am concerned about particular provision in her will that I need help in implementing. Please allow me to explain. Mrs. Grant was not a great traveler.
5: I was aware of the fact that she visited Jamaica 10 years ago and had made 2 or 3 trips to Europe over the years. One special trip she did make, though, was to Botswana, which was a country that impressed her very much. It was more than simple natural beauty that impressed Mrs. Grant. In addition to that, she was very taken with the kindness of the people whom she encountered. She talked to me about this on more than one occasion. She told me that she had been to the Okavango Delta on safari. The place made a deep impression on her, but so did the people who looked after her while she was there. One guide, in particular, was extremely kind to her. She said that he treated her as if she was an aunt of his or something of that nature. She was very moved by his kindness. So moved, in fact, that Mrs. Grant told me that it was her wish to send a gift to this man. She had meant to write and thank him, but she had put it off, as we often do with good intentions. Now, in the face of death, she wanted to tie up loose ends, and this was one such. She wanted me to thank this guide who had been so kind to her, and to send him a gift of money, $3,000 to be precise. And this is where you come in, Ma Remotswe. She could not remember the guide's name, nor the name of the safari camp. All that she remembered was that it had the name of a bird or an animal in it. That was all. And that is why I need your help.
4: I need your help.
5: I need to find this man.
4: I need to find this man and give him his legacy. Or rather, I need you to do that for me. Ra, did you hear that?
3: I heard it, Mara Motswe. I was just thinking.
4: Well, could you pass me that pan? That one, please.
3: I was thinking... what the letter said about kindness.
4: We are all in favor of kindness, Ra. It's just that sometimes we find it a bit difficult. You see that other pan? That's the one I need now.
3: You think that you can find this man?
4: Oh, I hope so. A guide with no name? A safari camp that has something to do with an animal, or could it be a bird? These are not problems for the number one lady detective agency. Definitely more salt, by the way. But you have to be careful. You don't want to put in too much.
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7: news. Coco! Coco, ma!
4: Futi! Is that you, Futi?
7: No, ma. It's Hafele from the store.
4: Mr. Hafele, you were making rather a noise there. I thought it was Futi coming for his dinner.
7: No, it was just me, ma. I see that you are cooking.
4: Yes, I'm expecting Futi. He's usually here at 6. Is it late night shopping at the store tonight? I thought that was Thursday.
7: There's been an accident, ma.
4: Oh?
7: He's all right, ma, but he is in the Princess Marina Hospital. His leg is bad. You must not worry too much.
4: I want to go. I want to go and see him. How did
7: this... No, ma. The doctor said that we can see him tomorrow, but not until 4 o'clock. There is going to be an operation on his leg. His aunt is there.
4: His aunt? But I am his fiancé. I am the one... How did this happen, Mr. Anfeli?
7: It was one of the delivery drivers. He reversed the truck into Mr. Radifoot. He was standing in front of a low wall, and it caught his leg like this. Do not cry, ma. You'll be all right.
1: I learned of this shocking thing the following day. I said to Mama Kutsi that she must immediately take compassionate leave. But she shook her head and said that it was better to work and keep her mind occupied. And so, although both of us were thinking of poor Mr. Radifuti and his crushed leg, we got on with the work of the number one ladies' detective agency. And that morning, we had a client who came to see us about a problem that he had. And this problem, as so many of these problems are, for men at least, was all about a woman.
4: A woman, Ra?
8: Yes, a woman. But let me explain a bit, Ma. Then you will know what it is all about.
4: And my assistant will make you tea. Mama Kutsi.
2: Yes, I'll make you tea, Ra. Do you take sugar?
8: Yes, please, ma. 5 spoons.
4: 5 spoons? Don't you think, Ra, that that is perfectly all right, Ra? We have plenty of sugar.
2: But 5 spoons?
4: Thank you, Mama Kutsi. Now, Ra, as you were saying...
8: My name is Kereleng, ma. Robert Monageng Kereleng, B.S.C. I don't always put the B.S.C., ma. But it is relevant to my story. My father had a bottle store, ma. You may know it. It is near this supermarket. He did very well, and he made a lot of money. People are always drinking, you see, ma. I'm not saying that it's a good thing, but it is true. There are many things that are true, but not good. And there are many things that are good, but not true.
4: That is true.
2: Yes. That is very true. And that is the tea ready now, Ra.
4: 5 sugars, did you say? Ra, are you sure? 5. Thank you, Mama Kutsi.
8: My poor father wanted to retire. I said to him, Daddy, you are an old man now. And an old man does not have to work. You have earned the right to sit in the sun now. Yes. You are entitled to count your kettle. He would have liked me to take over. That would have given him great pleasure.
4: But you didn't want to?
8: No. I was a biologist. I wanted to work in a government laboratory. So I said to him that he should appoint a manager and he would look after the store for him and could even do very well. So he did that. And he went off to our village, sat amongst the old men and talked about how the world used to be when they were young.
4: And was he happy?
8: He was very happy. And Then suddenly he became late. Just like that, he was sitting in his chair talking to the other old man, and he fell off the chair. And that was it. It was a good way to go. Falling off your chair is a good, quick way to go.
4: Oh, I am sorry, Ra. It is always a loss.
8: Thank you, Ma Rumotswe. I was sad, of course. But I knew that he had a good place in heaven. Mm-hmm. And that made it easier to bear. I was in charge of his affairs, and so I went to tell the manager of our store that my father had become late. He started to shout, "Oh, this is a very bad thing. What will happen to us now?" Oh. It turned out that the manager had stolen everything and that the business was bankrupt.
4: So now you want me to find this manager of yours?
8: No, I do not, Ma. I see no point finding that man. He will have spent the money. And there is no point. What I want is something quite different. You see, there is part two to my story. And I shall now tell it. I still had a bit of money left in spite of that wicked manager. So I decided that I would put what money I had left in the bank. And then I would find a house, find a lady to marry, and settle down. I found the lady first. I met her at a jazz concert at a hotel. This lady joined me and my friends and had a very good time. She was very beautiful. The most beautiful woman in Botswana, I think. She could be Miss Botswana twice over, if you ask me. She knew who I was, and she had seen our store. She asked me about the store, and she said something about how she hoped that I had put my money in the bank, as that was the safest place for it to be. She asked me whether I had a house, and I told her that I was hoping to buy one. We got on very well. The next day, when I saw her again, I told her that I was going to be looking at a house. She said,
9: "Let me come too, Ra. I'm a very good judge of houses. And I think anyway that we should live together now that we are getting on so well."
8: I could hardly believe my good luck. This beautiful lady wanted to live with me. Presumably, so that I would marry her. It was success beyond my wildest dreams. We looked at the house. It was just right. And I said that I would buy it. And this is what she said about that.
9: "This is a very good decision, Ra. But we must be careful that we do not lose this house."
8: "But how can we lose this house? I will have paid for it and bought it. It will be ours."
9: "There are many dangers in buying a house, Ra. What if you discover there are debts from that store of yours? What then? They could come and claim the house and sell it to pay your debts. No, it would be far safer if you put the house in my name, Ra. Then we can both live in it in safety and security and have many children."
8: That is what happened, Ma Rumotswe. I bought the house in her name, and we moved in. It was all right for the first few weeks. Perfect, in fact. But then she invited her mother to stay, and her aunties. Soon the house was filled with her relatives, and there was very little room left for me. And her attitude to me now changed. She began to shout at me and tell me that I was no good. It was very upsetting, Ma. I tried to get her to move out, Ma. But she reminded me that the house was in her name and that I was the one who should be moving out. So I went to see a lawyer, and he said to me that it was too late for me to do anything about it, as I had made a present of the house.
9: "You cannot ask for presents back. You cannot change your mind once you have given somebody something. It is too late then."
4: "Oh, Ra, This is very, very bad. And now you want me to
8: get my house back, Ma. To deal with this woman who has stolen it from me.
4: I don't know if I can do that. But let me think. I shall see if there is anything. Tell me, Ra, what is the name of this woman?
8: She is called Violet. Violet Sepoto.
4: Violet Sepoto. Sepoto.
8: You know her, Ma? You have met her?
9: Oh, that wicked woman. I can just see her doing a thing like that, Ma Ramothwe. You poor man, Ra. That Violet Sepoto is one of the worst women in the country. I knew her at the Botswana Secretarial College years ago. She did no work there. She just sat and looked glamorous. Mm. And when it came to the final examinations, do you know what she got? I'll tell you, Ra. 50%, if that, a day pass, at least in secretarial subjects. It would have been different if there had been examinations in chasing men. She would have got 100% for that, Ra. 100%. A double distinction at the very least.

0: Well, thank you, Mar Motswe. Thank you for listening.
1: Ah, it is my job, Ra.
0: Will you be in touch?
1: Oh, we shall be in touch. And I wish I could tell you that everything will be all right, Ra. But it is wrong to raise hopes.
0: I will hope, though. I will hope. Mm. Goodbye.
2: Mm. Well, Violet Sibutu. We might have guessed even before he said her name.
1: We are up against a formidable opponent, Ma.
2: Who must be defeated. Who must be vanquished. Who must be dropped in the Limpopo River to take her chances with the crocodile.
1: Ma Makutsi.
2: Well, maybe not quite yet. Perhaps we should just warn her that that is where people like her end up.
1: But they don't, Ma. They often get away with it.
2: Do you think she'll get away with this, Ma? Will she end up keeping the house?
1: Who knows? But can you think of any way of getting it back from her, if he has indeed given it to her?
2: I shall try to think.
1: You do that, Mama Kutsi. But frankly, it doesn't look good for Mr. Kereleng, does it?
2: That woman, Ma. If only she would be struck by lightning. Do you think there's any chance of that happening?
1: I do not think so, Ma. But I do know somebody who was struck by lightning last year. They were knocked over. Bang. And then they got up and had no memory of what happened. But look at the time, Mama Kutsi. I was going to run you to the hospital, was I not? We will never get there if we sit and talk like this.
2: I am very nervous.
1: Oh, that's quite understandable, Mama Kutsi. But try not to worry.

0: very nervous.
1: Oh, that's quite understandable, Mama Kutsi. But try not to worry. The doctors are very good.
0: An operation, though, Ma? That is a serious matter.
1: Not all operations are serious. Look, I'm going to park over there and we can walk over to the gate.
0: Oh, I have seen her. Look over there. That woman sitting on the bench.
1: Yes, I see her. Who is she?
0: She is the aunt, Footy's aunt. She is a very unpleasant woman.
1: Well, we shall have to speak to her. Poor woman, she's probably very upset.
0: She said that we shouldn't come here until she called for us. She'll probably be very angry. Ah,
1: Mama Kutsi, you are the fiancé. You are almost Mrs. Radhuti. You are the one who should be at his bedside. He will want to see you, Ma, not his aunt.
2: You should not be here, Grace Makotse. Did they not tell you that I would say when you could come? Did Graufele not give you that message?
0: Well, Ma,
2: and now you are bringing the whole world, this woman here. What business has she? Did anybody give you permission to bring her? This is not a cattle show, you know. Well, did Graufele give you my message?
1: I think he did, Ma. But Mama Kutsi is the fiancé, you see. And I was the one who told her that she should come to the hospital. I was the one.
2: Who is this large person?
1: I am Precious Ramotswe. Mama Kutsi works for me.
2: So you are that woman. I've heard of you and your detective nonsense. I do not want to speak to you. The important thing is, did anybody give you permission to bring her? This is not a cattle show, you know. Well, did Graufele give you my message?
1: I think he did, Ma. But Mama Kutsi is the fiancé, you see. And I was the one who told her that she should come to the hospital. I was the one.
2: Who is this large person?
1: I am Precious Ramotswe. Mama Kutsi works for me.
2: So you are that woman. I've heard of you and your detective nonsense. I do not want to speak to you. The important thing is that Footy, my Footy, is having an operation right now.
1: Have you spoken to a doctor?
2: Of course I have. They have told me everything. And it is very sad.
0: Very sad? Why is it very sad?
2: Because this is a big operation. They gave me all the details.
1: Then you should tell her, Ma. She is the fiancé.
2: Fiancé? What is this fiancé business? A fiancé is not a permanent person. An aunt or an uncle, they are permanent. You see?
1: But she will soon be Mrs. Radhuti.
2: Not anymore. Footy will not marry her now. Not after this. The doctor told me, you see, that Footy's right leg is very badly damaged. All crushed. Like the wood you break up to make a fire. They cannot repair it. And they are going to have to cut it off. There, just below the knee.
3: Koko, mapotokwani, Koko.
4: There you are, Maramotswe. Come in. This door is never locked, as you and everybody else, for that matter, knows.
5: You sound like somebody in need of a bit of peace, Ma.
4: Oh.
5: Shall I come back some other time?
4: No. You are always welcome, Maramotswe. It's just that all day, every day, I get people coming in here asking for things. The house mothers come in and ask for new pots for the kitchens. Mm. The children themselves come in and ask me to look at their drawing or see the beans they've been growing and so on. It is not easy being the matron of an orphanage.
5: Or being a private detective either.
4: I'm sure that you're right, Maramotswe. But neither of us should complain. A cup of tea? A piece of fruitcake, perhaps?
5: A very good idea, Ma.

0: this is a purely social visit.
1: Well, no. I suppose it isn't. You know how there are times when everything seems very complicated, ma?
0: I do, Maramotswe. That is Monday to Friday, sometimes Monday to Saturday.
1: Yes, I can see that. But may I tell you about these things that are bothering me?

0: That was very good cake, Ma. Thank you. And good advice, too.
1: I think you know what to do, Ma. With that poor man, Gereling, you must go to see a lawyer. There is only one way of dealing with lawyers, and that is to go to another one. So, have you written down the name of my lawyer friend?
0: Bosilong. Joseph Bosilong, LLB.
1: That is correct. He was one of the orphans here. You know, he is one of our big success stories.
0: Oh, you must be proud of him.
1: Oh, we certainly are. Yeah, go and see him. Talk to him about this poor man, Gereling, and see if he can come up with anything. He is very good at thinking of answers to difficult situations.
0: I will do that. Mm. And Mama Kutsi and Futi's aunt.
1: That is a case where fire must be fought with fire, Ma. And I think that I might be helpful there.
0: You, Ma Putokwani?
1: Ma Ramotswe. When I am determined, I have yet to find any lady in Botswana who scares me.
0: Oh, thank you, Ma. I'm much happier now. I can get back to the office and I shall not sit there and worry all the time.

0: So, Mara Motswe, a successful visit to Ma Potokwane?
1: Very successful, Ra.
0: Tea? And cake?
1: Eh? Both. Both very good.
2: Where is Mama Kutsi?
0: Oh, well, I'm afraid that she was very upset. I told her that she wouldn't mind if she went off. She's gone to the hospital.
2: Futi, something's gone wrong.
0: No, I don't think the operation went badly. It's just that the aunt was trying to stop her seeing him. She has gone to try to see if she can talk to the doctor. He's lost part of his leg, you know.
2: I knew that.
0: She was crying so much. I couldn't do anything for her. She wasn't listening.
2: It's better for her to go to the hospital, Ra. You did the right thing.
0: She said something about seeing you at church tomorrow. Will you go?
2: Yes. There's a special preacher coming. I will be there.
0: No doubt she will tell you how Futi is.
2: Yes, Ra. I'm sure she will.

0: Did you see him, Mama Kutsi? Is he all right?
1: No, I couldn't see him. His aunt has stopped all visitors. So the hospital says family only. And I am not family.
0: Ah, that woman.
2: Shh. This is the Lord's house. Eh? It's not a marketplace.
0: Sorry. We can talk later. Now we can listen to what this reverend has to say.
1: He has a nice face.
3: My brothers and sisters, we are seated here with those we know and with those we do not know. But even those we do not know are not strangers. We are united with them in a community which is brought together by one thing. And that thing is love. It is that love that we profess before one another here today. And it is that love which joins many millions of people throughout the world. There are some who say that what we are doing here has no meaning. That it is superstition. That it is wishful thinking. Wishful thinking? It is not that. It is not. Is it wishful thinking to say to yourself and to others that we must love one another? Is it wishful thinking to say that we must forgive others so that love may grow within our hearts? Is it wishful thinking to imagine that it is only through an effort to love others that a hard and unhappy world may be transformed into a world of kindness and compassion? I do not think it is. This is a place of love. Here, where we are gathered together today, our message is love, not fear, no enmity, no dismissal of others. It is just love.
4: Amen. Amen.
0: Yes, you can cry, Ma. It is all right to cry.
1: Futi.
0: Oh, he will be all right, Ma. He's not going to die. He will still be there for you to love him, you know?
5: Mr. Busilong will see you now, Ma.
0: Thank you, Ma.
6: Ma Ramotswe?
5: Yes, Ra. That is me.
6: Ah.
5: I am a friend of Ma Putukwani.
6: Ah, that great lady.
5: Oh, yes, she is.
6: I was there, you know, at the children's home. I was there until I was 16. And then...
5: And then you had your chance.
6: Exactly. Mm-hmm. Which I seized with both hands, like this. She is well, Ma Putukwane?
5: Same as ever. I had tea and fruitcake with her yesterday. That is when she gave me your name. I have a question to ask you, you see. If I buy a house and I put it in somebody else's name, and then I change my mind, is there anything I can do?
6: Ah, you've bought a house, have you?
5: Oh, not me. I have a client, you see, who bought a house and put it in the name of...
6: Violet Sipoto?
5: I was just about...
6: You were just about to say Violet Sipoto, and then I said Violet Sipoto.
5: You know the story, Ra.
6: I don't know whether I should say anything more.
5: Listen, Ra. I did not come here knowing that you knew. And I'm a detective. I observe the same rules of confidentiality that you do.
6: Oh, dear. Mara Motswe. This isn't very easy. You see, I acted for this man called Kereling. He had bought a house in his own name, but... He came to see me and asked me whether I could transfer it to his fiancée, that lady called Violet Sipoto. You know her?
5: Yeah, I know that lady.
6: I said yes, we could do that, and then she came to see me, Violet herself, and she asked me to draw up the deed, which I did. I drew up the deed and gave it to her to get him to sign it. So, she was the client. rather than him. And that meant that when he came to see me again and said that he had changed his mind, I couldn't give the deed back to him because I had drawn it up for another client. Violet Sipothal.
5: Hmm. So, nothing could be done?
6: No, nothing could be done. But...
5: Yes, Ra?
6: But I'm afraid it gets worse. I made a mistake.
5: A mistake, Ra?
6: Yes, Ma. Lawyers are human, same as detectives. I described the plot of land incorrectly. Eh? I put in the number of the neighboring plot.
5: The neighboring plot?
6: And I felt so ashamed about all this that I didn't tell her. If I did, she could complain about me to the Law Society of Botswana. Eh? And if I told him, she could also complain because I had revealed her private business to another person, even if he was her fiancé. Oh, Ma, it is very complicated. Eh? It is not easy being a lawyer.
5: Where is this deed now, Mr. Bosilong?
6: It is nowhere. It is in limbo, as they say. Actually, it is in that drawer over there, because if I took it to the registry, they would say it was null and void. It sells the wrong plot.
5: I see. You know, Mr. Bosilong, I think I can sort this out for you. If you just draft a new deed to be signed by Mr. Kereleng, I will sort everything out for you. I will be the lightning conductor.
6: I am just a man, Ma.
5: Oh, exactly. So you just do as I say, Mr. Bosilong, and everything would be fine.
6: You are very kind, Ma.
5: Oh, I am just doing my job, Mr. Bosilong. And don't be ashamed of making that mistake. There are some mistakes that have very good consequences. Very good consequences indeed. You've been to see him? You've been to see that lawyer?
7: Yes, I have.
5: And would you mind putting on the kettle, Mama Kutsi?
7: I shall tell you all about it over a cup of tea.
8: I don't trust lawyers, Ma.
7: Oh, Mr. Bosilong's all right. A bit prone to making mistakes, perhaps, but quite all right.
8: Mistakes?
7: In the deed, making over the property to Violet Sipothal. So the deed was never registered. She is therefore not the owner.
8: Well, that solves that. That is very good news.
7: Except that he has now corrected the mistake and drawn up a new deed for Mr. Kereleng to sign. I've offered to deliver it because he's so embarrassed about it.
8: But then she'll get the house.
7: No, because Mr. Kereleng won't sign. I'll tell him to tear it up. 4 pieces, maybe 8.
8: And then?
7: Then you and I will go and give Violet the bad news that Mr. Kereleng has not signed the deed and that she has no claim to the house.
8: Oh, please, can I tell her that?
7: We'll see. How's that tea doing, Mama Kutsi?
9: Oh. How has the day been?
8: Oh, not too bad.
7: I saw a lawyer, heard about a mistake, and I suppose I solved a big problem for a client.
9: That sounds like a very good thing.
7: Yes, but there is always something else to do. There's another case I have to deal with. Remember that letter I read to you? The one about the guide and the late American lady?
9: I do.
7: Well, I have to deal with that. And then there's Mama Kutsi, too. She's still very upset about that poor fiancé of hers and his leg and the aunt and so on. There are many things outstanding, Ra.
5: And there were. Because that, I suppose, is what our lives are like. We do one thing and then there is another thing to do. But that didn't worry me too much because I had my plans and I knew what I would have to do. I would find that guide
0: who had been so kind to that late American lady, and I would pass on the good news of the gift. And we would sort out Mama Kutsi's problems too. We would deal with the aunt, and we would get Futi back to her. All in good time. Starting tomorrow, which is the best time to start anything, I think, because today is for drinking tea and making stew, and looking out of the window at the acacia trees and at the birds that sit in the branches of those trees and sing to us. The number one ladies detective agency was written and dramatized by Alexander McCall Smith. Maramotswe was played by Janice Akwa, Mama Kutsi by Nadine Marshall, and Mr. J.L.B. Matekoni by Ben Onwukwe. Oliver Maxwell was played by Sam Dale, Mr. Hafele by Jude Akuudike, Mr. Kereleng by Maynard Eziashi, Violet Sepoto by Anna Bengo, The Aunt by Noma Dumezwene, Mapotukwani by Ajwa Ando, The Reverend by Babu Sise, and Joe Bosilong by Nyasha Hatendi. The director was Gaynor McFarlane.
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3: Calling all detectives. A man in a turtleneck sweater, an heiress with a broken leg, and a blackjack. Those are the exhibits on this page from my casebook. The casebook of Jerry Browning, private detective. A certain amount of the work I, Jerry Browning, private detective, get is acting as a bodyguard. As a rule, it pays well and is easy, but not always. The man in the turtleneck sweater leaned over the table.
4: I say the little lady give me the eye, and I say I'm gonna dance with her, see?
3: I glanced at Daphne Springer, who was sitting alongside of me at the tiny table. Her hands were primly folded in her lap, and her eyes were demurely lowered. That meant she had given this mug the eye.
4: Look, pal, the little lady can't dance with you. She's got a broken leg. Oh, a wise guy. For 2 cents, I
3: make it a firm rule of life never to wait and find out what a man would do for 2 cents.
4: I do it first.
3: I knocked the mug into the laps of the people at the next table. He let out a bellow of rage and came charging back at me. Across the room, 3 other turtleneck lads leaped up to join me.
4: Under the circumstances, I took out my blackjack and at a definite point in these free-for-alls, somebody always puts out the light. I laid about with a blackjack up to that point and reached out, picked up Daphne, slung her over my shoulder, and started cutting a path to the door.
3: Well, Daphne, I hope you're satisfied. Daphne wasn't satisfied. She considered it unsporting to use a blackjack against only 4 opponents and a couple of bouncers, who, in a manner of speaking, were really neutral. I listened to her patiently, then, Daphne, if you didn't actually have a broken leg, I'd break it, and I may break the other one. Now shut up, you're going home. For answer, Daphne suddenly reached over, turned the ignition key, cut the motor, and tossed the key out the window. I didn't have a chance to comment on that, because just then a car overhauled and cut in front of us. In it were my late opponents, the Turtleneck Boys. Hired as a bodyguard for an heiress with a broken leg, I found myself in a stalled car and facing a gang of toughs. I took out my revolver, walked up to the other car, shoved the revolver muzzle against the nose of the mug who'd started all the trouble at the Pink Poodle Roadhouse. I think I'll blow your brains out. What's more, I'm a detective and can get away with it.
5: The mug looked as though he'd faint.
4: Please, we was only kidding.
5: I'll bet. Okay, all of you out of the car and start walking.
4: What are you going to do?
5: I'm taking your car. You can pick it up in the morning at the police garage. I went back to my car, picked up Daphne, flung her in the back seat of the car I'd commandeered, and drove her home. She didn't open her mouth once.

0: Here's your fun-loving daughter, Mr. Springer. What she needs is not a detective, but the National Guard.
1: Springer watched as his daughter was carried upstairs by a couple of servants.
2: Come into the library, Browning. Browning, shall I tell you what's wrong with Debbie?
1: I know what's wrong. She's crazy, trying to ski down a mountainside on one foot and...
2: Well, she may be a little crazy, but that's not the main trouble. She's in love. With you.
1: I sat down. This is just a plot. To have me bodyguard her free. I'm through. I quit. I resign as of yesterday. The next morning, I took the commandeered car over to the police garage, explained how I'd come into possession of it. The sergeant kept nodding, writing down my answers until... Hey, is something wrong? The sergeant put down his pen.
3: The guy who owns that car, Nick Whalen, was shot to death last night. You better stick around a while, Browning.
1: Okay, but Daphne Springer will tell you that I took a ride home. The sergeant put in a call to the Springer home and talked for a while in a low voice. Then... Browning, you're under arrest. So, there I was, a nice, comfortable cell. I lay down, had a good, long nap. A while later, the guard came by and woke me up.
4: Hey, Browning, there's a Clancy blonde babe outside in a wheelchair wants to see you.
1: I raised my head. Tell her for me to go break her neck. I don't want to see her. The guard prodded me.
4: Come on, you gotta get up. She cleared you.
1: Daffy was dressed all in black, as though already in mourning for me. When I started to bawl her out, she dabbed delicately at her eyes with a tiny handkerchief. Finally, the sergeant couldn't stand it any longer.
3: Browning, anybody who talks that rough to a poor little girl must be a killer. I ain't got a mind to lock you up again.
1: That would probably be the safest thing that could happen to me. Oh, well, come on, Daffy. I'll wheel you outside your car. Springer was waiting for us in the car.
2: I heard about what Daffy told that policeman. Made her come down here and retract. I hope you're not in trouble.
1: Nothing I can't handle, if she'll just stay out of my life. That evening, I took a cab out to the roadhouse where all the trouble had started. At the door, I halted and ducked back out of sight. Daffy Springer was in there, sitting at a table with three of the Turtleneck Boys. As I watched, she got up, walked to the dance floor with one of the men, and danced.
4: Broken leg, huh?
1: I retreated to the parking lot, hung around, and waited. After a while, Daffy and a dancing partner strolled out, walked over to one of the cars, and got in.
4: Daffy, what do you want to worry about Nick for? He had it coming to him. Hey, give us a little kiss, eh?
1: Daffy made it plain she wasn't handing out kisses just yet.
4: When a Clancy babe like you, I could go places. Hey, you was smart to shake off that dumb shamus. Now, me, I ain't strictly from the big time. And I'll let you in on something. Nick had a jukebox route in this territory. But did he develop it? Did he put in slot machines? Nah. So, naturally, somebody smart has to take it over. Like me.
1: I got up from my hiding place and laid my blackjack alongside his skull. Then, slide over, Daffy. We're taking this big-time operator into the police. Well, that cleared up the matter. At the cost of Daffy's broken leg racket. She admitted it had healed 2 weeks ago. She just liked having me lug her around. She claimed she knew I'd follow her to the roadhouse and just got mad when I pointed out the risk she'd taken. The upshot was she fired me as her bodyguard, which means that when I take her out these days, it costs me money. Like I said, bodyguard work is fine, provided you got nothing tougher than a killer to worry about. Listen next time to Calling All Detectives, Mystery Drama, Mystery Quiz, and a chance for you to match wits with yours truly, Jerry Browning, Private Detective.

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5: Sure, fella, sure. But we still don't get half the dough we order for the chances we take.
6: Well, what do you want, Patsy? A four-horse parley that's a sure thing?
7: There ain't no such animal.
6: What do you want to do, beautiful? Knock off Green's jewelry store?
5: Why not?
6: Are you nuts, sister?
7: What are you talking about?
5: There's a lot of you. Rocky, watch your driving. I'm not nuts, and I said green.
6: Now look, Patsy, the joint's got the burglar alarm strung with every inch. It's wired, it's hot.
5: Sure. Don't I know it? But why can't we make those things work for us?
4: In the interest of good citizenship and law enforcement, we present Crime Does Not Pay, based on the famous Metro-Goldwyn-Mayer series of short subjects. In just a moment, you will hear Burglar Alarm, starring Betty Furness.

0: capture almost as many names for the kind of district in which Patsy Rice was born as there are cities with slums. And no matter the name, it always looks the same. Dilapidated tenements, littered streets, washed fluttering futilely, dirty again before it's dry. And the kids, racing in the streets, screaming across the gutters, bursting at the seams of their clothing and the seams of the slums they live in. Patsy Rice was one of those kids. So were Rocky and Roller and Jappy, her immediate pals. They grew up together, learned the same bitter lessons together, beat their heads against the same stone walls together, and were inseparable until Jappy finally had to go away for a while. When Jappy came back, there was a welcome home party of sorts.
1: Why doesn't he come home, eh? Why doesn't he come?
2: Don't worry, he'll be here. I told him the drinks was free. You know Jappy when the drinks are free.
3: Drinks? 6 Cokes and 5 bottles of beer.
1: Oh, what's eating you, Patsy? You like beer?
2: Tomboy grew up, Roller. Like all dames, she wants egg in her beer.
3: I want a decent drink once in my life. Can you buy it for me, Rocky?
2: Easy does it, beautiful. Leave it to Rocky. You'll wear mink yet.
3: When? When my bones are so old and cold, not even mink will keep them warm?
1: You're a long way from that, Patsy.
3: Thanks.
2: You'll see, kid. I'll buy you plenty.
3: On what? The kind of job sent Jappy up for 90 days and leaves us to give him a party on 6 Cokes and 5 beers?
2: Quit beeping, will you? He's here.
1: Jappy, you old jailbird.
2: Jappy hates Jappy.
3: So you're out. How was it, Jappy?
4: Not good. Very ungood, in fact.
1: Oh, come on, have a drink, Jappy.
2: Yeah, what'll it be? Coke or beer?
3: Sit down, Jappy. Take a load off your feet.
4: Yeah, that I'll do.
1: This feels okay.
4: Now, let me look at your face.
3: Okay, Jappy.
2: Why?
4: I want to look, that's all. A fella can look.
2: Patsy's my girl.
3: He wants to look. Because where he's been for 3 months, he felt like he'd never see a girl again. And all the while, nobody talked about anything except a girl.
4: That's right. That's right. Okay. Now give me a beer.
1: Yeah, sure. Okay. Hey, a Jappy old kid. Must have been pretty rugged, huh?
2: 90 days ain't so much.
3: When somebody else gets him.
4: Not so much like 90 months, maybe.
3: But bad enough.
4: Plenty. You don't just sit down. You gotta wake, and plenty.
3: Laundry or the rock pile?
2: How come you know so much?
3: I made it my business to find out.
2: Yeah? Why?
3: Because I figure we're in business. And when you're in business, you gotta figure the risks and know the losses as well as the profits. See?
4: She's right, fellas. The guys who was inside, guys who've been here before.
5: They figure all the time. They don't try no job unless they know the odds pretty close. When I told them what we tried, they said we was jakes. Real jakes.
3: On account of what we got out of it?
5: Yeah, that and on account of I got caught. I shouldn't have got caught. We should have figured the cop on the beat. Not just busted into the joint any old time.
3: You hear that, Rocky? Roller? Jappy didn't have to go up. Not if we figured right. And that's what we got to show for it. What'd that fence give us for the hall? Was it worth the trouble?
2: Okay, kid, if you're so smart. You got any ideas?
3: Could be, Rocky. It just could be. Ready to listen instead of yakking your head off for a change?

0: Looks like we're okay, beautiful.
1: Tell you about that after we get back home with the haul.
0: He's sure keeping the strain loose.
1: Well, that's like I told him. So there'll be no mistakes.
0: If there's one job I'm satisfied on, outside.
1: Next time, maybe I'll let Laura stay out with me and you can go in with Jesse.
0: You try that just once. You're my girl.
1: Listen. He's checking doors on the beach. Come on now, Rocky Doll. Be passionate. And don't forget to pull that string.
0: I did it already. Perhaps only a couple of doors down the line. Give me a smooch, huh?
1: Only in the line of duty, lover boy.
0: Yeah. Sure you didn't dream up this idea just so we could have a little smooching in private.
1: Private? Here? In the doorway of a fancy dress shop with Roller and Jaffy working inside and a cop getting closer every minute?
0: Yeah, it's 2 o'clock in the morning. Nobody else around.
1: Quick. I'll make it along when he's at my door. And beats the string.
0: Check. Pleasure, beautiful.
1: I can enjoy this myself.
2: Here now, what's all this?
1: Oh, a policeman.
0: Sorry, officer.
2: Sorry, folks. This ain't allowed. What's the matter, kids? Your big sister got the living room tonight?
1: Well, that is yes.
2: Well, I'm not the one to be spoiling young love on a summer night, but this is no place for spooning. Off with you now.
0: Yes, sir, yeah. Oh, sorry, officer.
1: We didn't mean anything wrong, officer. Honestly.
2: Any place is dark, I guess. Oh, well. Yeah, the door's okay. Oh, now. What's this? String through the keyhole? Now, who'd be fishing for what through a keyhole in a place like this?
3: Neat, I tell you, neat. Only next time, Rocky, don't take the string so hard. You almost took my finger off.
4: I'm telling you, we had the joint almost clean. The back door was standing wide open. Rocky pulls on a cord through the keyhole. Jaffy says the cop is coming. We beat it to the car, then you come strolling around a corner like it was nothing at all. And off we go.
1: That's how it is when you plan, fellas. That cop is still scratching his head over that string. Five will get you 10 on that.
3: We sure dumped the loot in the back quick like it.
4: Good haul. Yeah. What you been doing? Sleeping at the wheel?
0: No. I'm just thinking that maybe I got the best job in the whole setup.
1: Never mind that, Rocky.
3: You know, I wouldn't mind that department myself. Not with you, Patsy.
1: I'll say it, Jaffy. You didn't answer Rocky's question yet. Is it a good haul?
3: Looks okay to me.
4: A dozen dresses, 3 coats, 2 with fur on them.
1: Is that all?
3: Good enough.
4: Well, for a first try with the new suits, I'm sure.
0: Ben sort of give us a couple of hundred. Good start.
4: And that bag you lifted yesterday had 100 and a half in it, Patsy.
0: How much you get on that heist job, Jaffy?
3: Only half a seat.
4: Oh, well, he's done 400 in a week, Patsy. And Ben.
3: Yeah, that's pretty good. We do that every week.
4: Plus, a couple of good bets on the bobtails. We'll be riding in the chips in no time.
1: Sure, fellas. Sure. But we still don't get half the dough we order for the chances we take.
4: What do you want, Patsy? A 4-horse parley that's a sure thing?
3: There ain't no such animal.
0: What do you want to do, beautiful? Knock off Green's jewelry store?
1: Why not?
4: Are you nuts, sister?
3: What are you talking about?
1: Shut up, a lot of you. Rocky, what you trying to do? I'm not nuts, and I said Green.
4: Look, Patsy, the joint's got the burglar alarm strung up every inch. It's wired, it's hot.
1: Sure. Don't I know it? But why can't we make those things work for us?

0: everything straight?
1: Yeah. Oh, sister, what'll happen to my parole if we're caught on this one?
0: We're not gonna be caught. If you do like you're told.
2: Listen, who's giving orders?
0: Okay, so I'm giving orders. And since you've been taking them, Roller, you haven't been rolling drunks for your room rent, have you?
3: Okay, ain't complaining. You don't have to rub it in.
2: Take it easy, kid. I mean you, Patsy.
0: I'm sorry. I didn't mean it like it sounded.
3: Hey, it's awful empty. Streets around here.
2: Traffic here on Sunday morning.
1: Is that why you picked Sunday, Patsy? No traffic, I mean?
0: Other reasons, too. Park here, Rocky.
1: Yes. Rings ain't till the next block.
0: Want to attract attention driving past on Sunday, Jappy?
1: Gee, you think of everything, Patsy.
0: Oh, I try to. Okay. Now, everybody got the orders straight?
2: You and me, we stroll over to Breen's.
0: Right. Jappy?
1: I got to walk to that cellar door across the street from Breen's, open it, go down inside.
0: So far, so good. Roller?
3: I drift to the corner. After you and Rocky hit the cellar, I follow you. Pull down the door after me. Stick the wedge in like you showed me so we can see without anybody seeing us.
0: Right. Now let's get started. And don't muff anything, boys. The bundle heavy, Rocky, dear?
2: Enough. Should have let me wrap it in newspaper.
0: Oh, that gag's for when you want to bust the window quietly. Today, we want to make as much noise as we can.
2: Okay, hon, if you say so.
0: I say so. And are we going to make a racket?
2: Now, sweetie, we started to snap a few things when we were kids. You were mad at the world. Now I think you'd like to do jobs like this.
0: And if I do, what did anybody ever do for me? Did we have a chance at the decent job? Could I ever even learn shorthand? Nothing. Look at those sparklers in that window.
2: Yeah.
0: They're real. This is a big job, Rocky.
2: Anybody looking at us would think we was a couple of kids window shopping for a ring, maybe.
0: Window shopping is right. And you with a rock under your coat. Okay. The coast is clear. Jackie's got that cellar open. Leave it. Now.
2: Now is right.
0: Cross the street, Rocky. Come on.
2: Watch the cellar. One's up on the stairs.
1: Good. You made it.
3: What a beautiful racket.
1: The cops ought to be here.
0: So good. Is that all? Since when did you guys ever have grandstand seats to watch the cops open up a store full of diamonds so you could take your pick with nobody to bother you?
4: In just a moment, Crime Does Not Pay will continue with Burglar Alarm.

0: Now we continue with Crime Does Not Pay, starring Betty Furness as Patsy Rice in Burglar Alarm. Patsy and the boys waited in their grandstand seats. The slightly open cellar door gave them a full view and almost full hearing of the events about to transpire across the street, where plate glass lay in shattered fragments on the sidewalk, and the burglar alarm shattered the Sunday quiet with its shrill ringing. Shortly, another sound was added.
1: Here they come, fellas.
2: Yeah. Snow White and the two dopes.
1: Is that the best they could teach you in the workhouse, Jappy? I knew that when I was wearing bloomers.
2: Okay, okay. I was only kidding.
3: Yeah, you look at the cops. Guns and everything.
4: Maybe they think whoever heaved the rock is sitting inside waiting for a
3: pivot. With the window in pieces, they tried a door. Oh,
1: cops always try doors. You know that, Rocky.
3: Yeah. Don't they, though? Nice fellas. They like young romance.
2: Hey, what are they doing? Counting the sparklers?
1: Yeah, something like that. If anything's missing from the window, they can usually tell.
3: We didn't take nothing.
1: Yeah, that's part of the idea. Now, look, shut up, all of you. I want to hear what they do next.
2: Hey, they're coming over here for their car.
1: Shut up, I said.
2: Okay.
5: Dispatcher, car 54. This is Morgan, car 54. We responded to the burglar alarm. Green. Asymmetric, please. Yeah, a window smashed. Looks like that's all. The showcase wasn't touched. When the rock landed, a few of the things were pushed around. Nothing seems to be missing. They must have been scared off by the bell.
3: Get off. Get him.
1: Rocky.
5: All right. Yeah, we'll stand by until you can get a crew over to board up the window. Car 54 over and out. Okay, we got to stick around, Joe, until we get a crew over here.
1: That's it, fellas. Just like I figured. Now all we got to do is sit tight and wait.

0: Easy, I said, Rocky. You'll let every cop within a mile down on us.
1: There ain't no cop in a mile. Who's awake? Come around here after midnight on Sunday. Boy, if this street was dead this morning, what is it tonight?
0: Perfect for us. Uh-oh. Company's coming. Duck, fellas.
1: Glass board door. Beautiful. Place is wide open.
0: He's blinking his light. It's Gaffy with the truck. Push me into the window, Rocky.
1: Check, beautiful.
2: Hey, can't we just clean it out from here?
0: We got a truck roller. We're not stopping at the window.
1: Make it fast, huh?
2: We're going to try to clean out the whole joint?
1: Nah. Only the valuable stuff. Nothing under 5 carats.
3: Everything's set, fellas. We're packing.
1: Inside, opening the door. She knows where the alarm switch is for that. No bells tonight, boys.
0: Come on, boys. The coast is clear. Not even a watchman. You bring the boxes, Jackie?
1: Boxes? What for?
0: To pack the stuff in. Mm. Oh, never mind. Oh, there's a load of stuff here. Looks like a packing room or something. Start grabbing, boys.
2: Rocky says nothing under 5 carats.
0: Rocky says. Never mind Rocky's joke. Clean the place. Everything. Understand? Ah, you and your joke. Rocky, we're going to be rich. No more window shopping. We can split the loot with 5 or 6 fences. We'll get plenty.
4: We'll get plenty if we get ourselves caught.
0: Not me. They won't get me.
4: They got Jappy that time.
0: No plans. Warm in here.
4: Look, Jappy's working this trick.
0: Oh, that's smart. Anybody passing outside? Jappy, put your jacket on.
4: It's too hot.
0: Put it on. Your shirt's too flashy. Somebody might see it.
4: Oh. No, I ripped it. Okay. That better, Patsy. I took the thing off. Ripped anyway.
0: Better. But don't forget to take it with you when we scram.
4: I got the pieces in my pocket already.
0: Good. Now keep going, boys. There's more rocks and junk in this joint than even Mrs. Van Asterbilt would want to wear to the opening of the opera.
1: Wilson? Is this Lieutenant Wilson?
5: Yes, this is Wilson.
1: This is John Breen, Wilson. You better get down to my store.
5: Look, Mr. Breen, I told you yesterday after your window was smashed.
1: Oh, Wilson, would you please listen?
5: Rocks don't take fingerprints, and the glass was insured.
1: This is Monday morning, Lieutenant.
5: So what?
1: So plenty. I had visitors last night.
5: What?
1: You better get down here, Lieutenant. Whoever it was must have brought a truck with them. They cleaned out my entire stock.
6: When you said clean, Mr. Rain, you weren't kidding.
1: It was planned, Lieutenant. It must have been. Somebody even pulled the switch that controls the alarm on the door. And it's a special one.
6: I see. Pried a board loose, ran through the broken window, and then opened the door.
1: And walked out with every diamond in my store. Except those in the safe.
6: Now we'll get them for you, Mr. Breen.
1: I hope.
6: Hey, Morgan, any sign of prints?
7: No, Lieutenant. Not to work with gloves.
6: But there's this. I see. Do you or any of your clerks wear shirts this color, Mr. Breen?
1: My employees and I wear only white shirts, Lieutenant. It's the rule of the store.
6: I see. Interesting. Laundry mark and all. All right, Morgan, start a tracer on this mark, will you? This is your mark, isn't it, Brightman?
8: Yes, sir, Lieutenant. One of my series.
6: Whose is it?
8: Right now, I got this in case.
6: Don't you keep a file on these marks?
8: No, only regular customers. There's no time for once in a while.
6: Well, anybody who wears green shirts like this one must have been... Well, you ought to remember them.
8: The shirt I remember. This fellow who comes in maybe 2 weeks ago. I remember because all the shirts in the bundle, pink, yellow, blue, green, always at least one is white. Was not this customer. Pink, yellow, blue, green.
6: What was he wearing?
8: A suit. What else?
6: What color shirt?
8: I think... Yeah, lavender, I think.
6: Mm-hmm. And the suit?
8: Like the boys say, sharp. Brown. A little yellow stripe.
6: Kind of stood out in the crowd, that baby.
8: Yeah. Also on account of his face.
6: Why, a scar or something?
8: No, sir, Lieutenant, but... Well, I noticed... Anybody would notice. The eyes. Very narrow. The hair, very black. Almost a Japanese. Except he's not Japanese.
6: You leave his name and address?
8: No, sir, Lieutenant. He takes the tickets, comes back to the shirt. No name, not that time.
6: You know him again if you see him?
8: Yes, sir, Lieutenant.
6: Good. Get your hat. We're going downtown and look at some pictures.
1: Give me two.
3: Two for you, Rocky. Jeffy?
7: I'll stand pat. Pat, huh? What do you got, four of a kind or flush?
1: You'll see.
3: Yep, think I'll take three myself.
7: Patsy, sit down, will you?
0: I don't feel like it.
3: Oh, come on, get in the game, Patsy.
0: Not all you can think about, cars and liquor.
3: Well, ain't a genius around here, maybe. But I sure ain't nervous like a cat, neither.
0: That's because you haven't got the brains you were born with.
3: Is that so? Says you.
7: Now,
3: right?
7: Take it easy. I'm going to get upset about it.
0: Look, when the fences clam up, there must be something to worry about.
3: Fences are always jittery.
0: Or the heat's on.
7: Now, look, we got to expect it. Green must have had insurance, so they put the insurance sticks on the trail.
0: What trail? We all wore gloves. Jappy's the only one of us whose prints they got.
3: I didn't leave no prints. I ain't anxious to go back to no tan. The light is too hard.
2: Hey, what about your shirt, Jappy? The one you tore.
3: I burned it. I burned it like she made me. Oh, I sure hated that. Oh, boy. It was such a terrific dream.
7: Are we playing cards or are we playing cards?
1: All right. Put your hands in sight, all of you. Cover them, Morgan.
0: Cover, Lieutenant. You've got no right breaking in here. Where's your warrant?
6: Save the lip, lady. You got a warrant for your friend Jappy. Had it for days.
3: I ain't done nothing honest.
6: Shut up, you. Well, we've got Jap cold on the laundry market. Just a piece of green shirt. He forgot to take up the dream. But we figured he didn't have the brains to plan this one, so we let him lead us to you.
0: You can't prove anything on us. All you got is a laundry mark on Jappy, and he's been away before.
6: You hear that, Jappy? He wants you to take the rap for your pal.
3: Yeah? If there's a rap, we'll get it together.
7: Jappy, don't be a jerk.
3: What in your lip, Jappy?
0: You heard the fellas, Jappy.
6: Yeah, you heard your pals, Jappy. You're the only one with a record. Second time around for you.
3: Do I get a break, Lieutenant, if I talk?
6: Shut up, you two. Not talking, Jappy boy.
3: She planned it. She laid out the whole deal. She and Rocky. And a job on that dress shop over on State Street with the string and a keyhole.
0: Why, you dirty, rotten, sniveling stupid. Let me get my hands on you.
6: Okay, boys, we've got enough. And we'll have more after Jappy boy goes on with his song in private. Get moving. You too, girlie.
0: I won't. You'll have to drag me.
6: Get moving, I said, or I'll give it to you again. And you've no idea how I hate to sock a lady.
9: Lying does not pay. Betty Furness, who was starred as Patsy Rice in Burglar Alarm, will be back with you.

0: Now here in person is Betty Furness.
1: Let me say first that ever since the capture of a gang which operated in a manner similar to Patsy's, windows which have to be boarded up are guarded outside of business hours by a specially assigned policeman. However, those policemen are symbols of more than just the vigilance over private property, which is their primary concern. They are symbols of the added cost in taxes and manpower, which might be avoided if young people like Patsy found the proper training and right outlets for their abilities. If society's lost in more ways than taxes, when a mind like hers turns sour through no basic fault of its own. Yes, in more ways than one, crime does not pay.
0: Thank you, Miss Burnett. 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
1: Once upon a time there was an engineer. Choo-choo Charlie was his name, we hear. 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He used good and plenty candy to make his train run.
2: Charlie says, love my good and plenty. Charlie says, really rings the bell. Charlie says, love my good and plenty. Don't know any other candy that I love so well.
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4: 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Adventure, intrigue, mystery, romance. 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Together in the sultry setting of tropical Havana and the mysterious islands of the Caribbean. Bold Venture.

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0: Why the applause, sailor?
1: Because I like Calypso songs, and because I like the way King Moses sings them. You know, you're a lucky man, Slate. You get your business troubles set to music.
0: Yeah, it delights me. Saturday night and no customers. What's a man supposed to do on a Saturday night?
1: You're a big boy now, but if you don't know, King Moses will tell you.
2: Don't worry about it, Mr. Slate. It was the same no business last year when the rainy season came. Mr. Slate?
1: Well.
0: Well, what?
1: Here comes a man who's liable to start a fad. He takes out a girl on Saturday night.
0: Yeah, smile like you can hardly bear the fun you're having, sailor. Good evening, sir.
3: Table for two in the corner, mister. Hold the menu till I whistle. Lady's not hungry. Are you, baby?
4: No.
3: Not thirsty either, are you, baby?
4: No.
3: See what I tell you, mister? Don't bother, I'll find myself a place.
0: Yeah, don't forget to whistle.
3: Everything all right, baby? You happy?
4: If I were dead, I'd be happy.
3: Oh, baby, Dolores, baby. Oh, no, no. Come on, sit down. That's my girl.
4: Take your hand away from me.
3: You don't tell Vic what to do, remember? Remember?
4: Yes, I remember.
3: Well, that's good, real good. Fine. All right. You said you wanted to talk to me before you gave me the papers. Talk.
4: If I give them to you...
3: You're starting off all wrong. There's no if in it. Just give me the papers and you can talk your head off. I'll listen and smile and nod. Anything you want to say.
4: How do I know? If I give them to you, how do I know everything will be all right then?
3: Oh, baby, baby.
4: How do I know?
3: You don't know anything at all.
4: You're hurting my arm. You're hurting me.
3: Shut up. Oh. Shut up. I didn't whistle yet, mister.
0: Those welts you're raising in the lady's arm hurt my eyes. Outside, Buster. By yourself. Out.
3: You want to play? You want to play, huh? Well, good. Play.
5: Okay. Okay.
0: Now get up.
5: Where'd the girl go?
3: Girl I came in here with. Where'd she go?
0: Couldn't wait. She left.
3: You know something, mister? You just don't know what you did.

0: Back, Captain.
1: Now, did you bring him?
2: No. I gave you an order.
3: Look, I've taken enough of those from you and for you.
1: With $250,000 shining down on us, you'll take more, won't you, Vic? Fortune.
3: Yeah, Captain.
1: All right. You can come in now.
2: Well, the ship's empty except for you. You like it here alone, Captain? Havana within kissing distance, you stay here alone?
1: I gave the crew shore leave. They can kiss it for me.
2: They can do other things with their mouths. Like talk.
1: You talked, but you didn't come back with anything.
2: Something got away.
1: A spoonful of Havana, girl, and you couldn't take away from her what was bought and paid for. Maybe you ought to talk to the ship's doctor, huh?
2: I told you. A guy named Slate Shannon lost it.
1: You'll tell me how, huh?
2: I had my hands on him. Girl got girlish about it. Began to think up reasons why she shouldn't give him to me. I tried to persuade her. I was going good, too.
1: And this Slate Shannon wrapped your knuckles because he's a hero. I never knew you were a hero worshiper, Vic. The things I don't know about you.
2: Like to try on yourself, Captain? I can give you the address with a recommend.
1: You're slime, Vic. Isn't that what you are? Answer me!
2: Yes, that's what I am.
1: You let $250,000 run through your fingers. That makes you slime.
2: You already split once.
1: I got a fortune in opium in the hold. In the barrio in Havana, we can get $250,000 for it. You know how it is with all that money?
2: I heard.
1: I get hungry for nice things, expensive things, things I haven't had for a long time. I want those things, Vic. That's why we brought this tub all the way from Macau.
2: Explain it to you. Shannon, stop it.
1: And we can't unload all that stuff because I haven't got a bill of lading. Because you didn't get it for me. Just a bill of lading that says I'm carrying canned apple juice. That's too much to ask, Vic.
2: I'll get it.
1: Sure you will, Vic. Sure you will. How many times have I told someone to fix this desk drawer?
4: The last man you had in here to fix that drawer told you we'd have to demolish the desk to get it open. You should have taken the $3 he offered you for it.
1: I've got a pipe in that drawer.
4: You've got other pipes.
1: I know, but somebody gave me this pipe.
4: Did she break it in for you first? It won't open, Slate. It never does.
1: Answer the phone.
4: I'll bet it won't open this time either. Hello? Who? Mr. Slate Shannon? He's trying to open a drawer right now. Can I help you? Oh, sure. Yes, he's here. Slate.
1: Who is it?
4: The girl with the welt. You'd better talk to her.
1: Yeah. Slate Shannon speaking.
5: Please bring the envelope to me.
1: What?
5: The envelope I gave you. I must have it.
1: What are you talking about? What envelope?
5: When were you fighting? I put an envelope in your pocket.
1: Huh? What'd you do that for?
5: There's no time, please. You have the envelope. The envelope with the papers in it.
1: Now, wait a minute. I'll see. I'm sorry. No envelope.
5: I put it there in your coat pocket. Oh, please, it must be there.
1: Oh, why didn't you say coat? Taylor, my coat hanging on a chair over there.
4: That's Baker. She sounds that excited, and all she wants from you is your dry cleaning.
1: See if there's an envelope in one of the pockets.
4: All right. There's an envelope here.
1: Thanks. Hello?
5: Yes.
1: Okay, I've got your envelope. What's important about it?
5: Bring it to me, please, please. There's no time. Please bring it to me.
1: Now, just take it easy. Where do I bring it?
5: To Avenida Presidente, number 18, the end of the hall.
1: Well, who do I ask for?
5: For me, Dolores Quito. Oh, please, please hurry.
1: Right away, Dolores.
4: You're going to see Dolores right away?
1: This minute.
4: Help me with my coat, Slate.
6: You careful guy to tour through many charming places in Havana? A young charming guy.
1: No thanks, Chico.
6: But you have convinced me. Instead of $5, I will take you to such places for only $3. Senorita, talk it over with your man, please. He does not know bargains.
4: Yes, all right. Here, Chico, here's a bill. Pretend we've been to all those charming places.
6: Gracias, gracias.
1: Dolly, say a buck.
7: Thanks, doll. So long, suckers.
4: Why, you? Come back here, you phony.
1: How long have you been in Havana, sailor?
4: Maybe too long. Why do you stay here, Slate? A man like you could have the world on a string with pretty things dangling from it.
1: I've had it. I don't like it.
4: But this you like. The phonies, the beggars, the two-bit tourists that hire out your boat, your hotel, you, errand boy to a beaten-up girl. That's what fascinates you about Havana?
1: You want to know, huh?
4: No.
1: And I'll tell you. Sometimes I get hungry for something. I don't always know what it is. But Havana comes up with it every time. Now you know.
4: That's what I thought. That's why I didn't want you to tell me.
1: Here we are, number 18, end of the hall. After you, sailor.
4: Thanks. Please.
1: Now, let's go.
5: They killed him. They killed him.
1: Killed who?
5: My husband, Senor Quito. He opened the door of our house to them. They shot him down like a street dog he lies there.
1: Who did it?
5: I do not know. I did not see them. They ran away through that door in the back. They ran away. They did not show me their faces.
1: Dolores Quito, she lives here?
5: She's my daughter.
4: Where is she?
5: In the barrio. She told me, do not be afraid, mamacita. I go to the barrio to hide there, she said to me. She should be with me, with her father, not in the barrio.
4: Yes, senor, let me help you.
1: When you're through helping her, sailor, take this envelope home. Put it in the desk.
4: You can help, too.
1: I am. I'm going to find Dolores for her in the barrio. Dolores Quito, know where she is?
0: You are not needed here, senor.
1: Now look.
0: Do not try, senor. Dolores Quito is unknown to us.
5: You look for something, maybe, eh, senor?
1: Dolores Quito.
5: I am Alicia.
1: You tell me where she is?
5: I am Alicia. Well, come inside. I will show you there is no one here but Alicia. You dance with Alicia, huh?

0: Dolores Quito, they told me maybe...
1: No sabe, no sabe nada.
2: Got a light, mister?
0: Sure. Well, we better get in this doorway out of the rain.
2: Yeah, that'll be good.
0: Here. Hey. Hey, you're the guy.
2: That's right, I'm the one.
3: He's yours, Captain.
0: Yeah.
2: You did good, Captain. Real good. Fine.
4: There's an old proverb to the effect that trifles make perfection, but perfection is no trifle. Certainly the steps taken in the preparation of log cabin white bread are not trifles, but they do make for perfection. 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

0: A fella, he bang on Mr. Shannon's head. 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Slade Shannon,
1: he don't rub it in, King. Sailor?
2: Uh-huh?
1: Give me that envelope out of my desk. I want to see what's in it that makes me bleed.
2: It's not in the desk. The drawer won't open, remember?
1: I don't care where it is. Just get it.
2: It's in the safe.
0: I'll get it, Lady Sailor. Left 23, right 14.
1: Not so loud, King.
2: Don't get excited, Slade. The only thing in that safe beside the envelope is a necktie. Say, I've never seen you in a necktie. How do you look?
1: Nifty and dapper.
0: Here's the envelope, Mr. Slade.
1: Thanks. I don't get it.
2: What is it?
1: It's a bill of lading for the steamship Capricorn. Hey, look. It says they're supposed to unload 6 cases of apple juice in Havana Harbor.
2: Apple juice? What do you mean, apple juice?
1: Apple juice means apple juice. What else does apple juice mean?
2: Well, I don't know, but I'll bet it's the first time in history anybody ever got beat up for apple juice.
1: I think it's a more clever thing, Sailor. When I come back, you can tell them to me. Put the envelope back in the safe, King.
2: You going out?
1: Sure. The rain stopped, the moon's out, the sea's calm. Who knows? I might find me a steamship.

0: You're a pretty girl, Dolores. A girl as pretty as you could go very far in the world. Couldn't she, Vic?
1: Very far.
2: Please. Please take me home. I am no good to you.
1: No, you're not, baby.
0: Gentle, Vic. Gentle. A girl like Dolores with a nice family and all. A nice port inspector for a father, a man who can forge bills of lading. You should be gentle with a girl like that, Vic.
1: You're right, Captain.
0: Wait till you see how Vic can be with a girl when he puts his heart in it. It'll surprise you, Dolores. Vic?
1: You'd like to go home, wouldn't you, baby?
2: Yes, yes.
1: Sure you would. But you know something? It's going to be lonesome for you. No fun.
2: Oh, you killed it. Killed it.
1: Just you and your mother. It's hardly enough for a pretty girl like you.
2: Leave me alone. Leave me alone.
1: You know what else, baby? You shouldn't have double-crossed us. You should have given me that bill of lading like a soft little kitten. You shouldn't have run when you saw us coming to your house to ask you for it. Then maybe Daddy could still put his arms around his little girl.
0: You understand how it is, don't you, Dolores? We paid your father for the forgery. You would have given it to us. But you didn't. Now, where is it?
2: I do not know. I lost it.
0: Oh, she lost it.
1: Yeah, I feel sorry for you, kid. You shouldn't have done that.
0: Oh, the things that can happen to a girl in Havana without a mother to look after her just makes my heart bleed.
2: You wouldn't stop my mother.
1: Oh, we can arrange it, baby. Easy, real easy. Like pie.
2: I gave them to Senor Shannon. He had the bills of lading. I'll kill for them.
0: You'll ask him, Dolores. All by yourself, you'll go to him and say, Senor Shannon, the captain wants his bills of lading. Take them to him.
1: For your mother, you'll do it. Huh, baby?
2: Yes, yes.
0: Take the pretty girl ashore, Dick.
2: I beg your pardon.
3: What can I do for you, miss?
2: I want to see Senor Shannon.
3: He's gone.
2: Where?
3: Where he is where? I don't know. Miss Taylor, she here. Miss Taylor's standing over there under the fan. Maybe she can help you.
2: Thanks. Is your name Taylor?
4: That's right. Hot, isn't it?
2: I'm looking for Senor Shannon.
4: The feeling's mutual.
2: Well, please, I have got to see him.
4: Why?
2: Listen to me.
4: No, you listen to me. About 5 hours ago, you came in here. And since then, there's been nothing but trouble. Blake gets beaten up. A man gets shot to death.
2: My father.
4: Oh, that's right. I forgot. I'm sorry.
2: If you're truly sorry, you will help me.
4: I didn't say anything about that. I just said I was sorry.
2: Senor Shannon has an envelope. It is mine. I must have it.
4: Now I have to be sorry again. I can't give it to you.
2: You do not understand.
4: Right now, I only have to understand one thing. Blake Shannon is somewhere along the Havana waterfront looking for whatever he has to find. He's going to find it, and he's going to do what he has to do. I'm not going to take a chance of messing it up. Sorry. No envelope.
2: They will kill me. They will murder again.
4: Oh, no. Nobody's going to hit you. King Moses will see to that. You stay here.
2: Those men, you do not know what they are.
4: Blake does. That's more important.
2: My father, dead. From my mother.
4: Here, sit down. I'll get you a drink of water. King Moses.
5: Yes, Miss Taylor.
4: Did you ever see a Saturday night like this?

0: Ahoy, Capricorn, ahoy!
1: Ahoy!
0: Blake Shannon coming alongside in powerboat, Bold Venture.
1: I'll throw your line!
0: Okay, secure.
1: Up the ladder, mister, I'll give you a light.
0: Thanks. Now, where's the captain?
2: You're looking at it.
0: Well, I'm just making a social call, Captain, so you can put your gun away.
2: Think so? It's very interesting.
0: Dick!
2: Don't cry, Shannon. I can kill you now, but I'll enjoy it more later. It's your ship, Cap.
0: Yeah, what do you want?
2: Look what the sea washed up, Dick.
3: Well, what do you know? That's what I like about him, Captain. Every place you turn, there's Shannon to rub noses with.
0: And the Cap does your work for you, huh, Vic? Because you can't handle it alone.
2: Oh, yeah. I remember, you can't.
3: Let's try the dance once more, Shannon. Just you and me.
0: With the Cap holding a gun on me, I'm ashamed of you, Vic. You think I'm crazy or something?
2: Maybe you can dance later, boys. All I need now are the bills of lading. Dolores told you to bring them, and you brought them, huh, Shannon?
0: Dolores? Uh-uh. It was my own idea.
3: Fast thinker, huh, Captain? My heart goes out to fast thinkers like him.
2: So it was your own idea, huh? We admire you for it. Now, hand them over.
0: Well, I'd sure like to oblige you fellas. You admiring me and all, but I can't.
2: You don't say.
0: Like I said, I'd like to help you out, but I got to thinking. I thought to myself, now what is there about 6 crates of apple juice that's worth a man's life? That's not counting the pistol whipping you gave me, Cap. Then I thought, now this must be a kind of apple juice a man could grow real fond of.
3: A fast thinker wants a cut, Captain.
0: Yeah, how'd you guess?
2: How much?
0: Depends. How much is apple juice bringing these days?
2: $250,000 in round figures.
0: Hmm. That's pretty round for apple juice.
3: How much?
0: Well, I'm not greedy. You boys did all the work. $10,000.
2: You named it. Now the bills of lading.
0: And I told you I haven't got them with me. I sure wish I had, fellas.
3: Where are they?
0: Back at my hotel. Let's see, you're 3 miles out. It took me 20 minutes to get here. Well, you ought to be back, oh, say, an hour.
3: But you're not going anywhere.
0: Yeah, that makes it tough. Well, what are we going to do, fellas?
2: You'll think of something.
0: Oh. Say, you got a ship to shore phone.
3: Mm-hmm. And sometimes we like to say hello to the folks back home.
0: Well, then it's easy. You'll tell us. All I got to do is send a message to the Port Authority to Sailor. That's Miss Duval. You saw her at my place, remember, Vic?
3: I'll never forget her.
0: Yeah. That's all I got to do. Simple, fellas.
2: Simple. But we'll do it for you. You'll word it for us, huh, Shannon?
0: My specialty. Tell her to get the envelope out of my desk drawer. A plain manila envelope. Bulky. Tell her to hire a boat and bring the envelope here to me on the Capricorn. Because I need it in a hurry. You can fill in your position. You'll tell her that?
3: Just like you said. Word for word.
2: Sounds like your girl got here fast, Shannon.
0: Good for our side, huh?
2: It's always been good for us. It's getting better for you.
0: Yeah, you don't know what I can do with those 10 G's.
2: Like what?
0: Oh, I'm going to put in a parquet floor so you can come and dance on it.
2: You really think you're going to see that crummy hotel of yours?
0: You changing your mind about something, Captain? I thought we were buddies.
2: Oh, we're buddies.
0: Then I'll see my hotel again.
2: We'll float you past it. You'll be face down.
4: There she is, Captain.
2: Leave her here. Get back on deck, Vic.
5: Hi, fellas.
0: You bring the envelope, sailor?
5: Well, that's what you told me to do, wasn't it?
2: I like a girl who does what she's told. Now, let's have the envelope.
5: You asked me, Slate.
0: Give it to him.
2: Thanks, Shannon. Put it on the table, young lady.
5: All right.
2: Now, both of you get over there against the bulkhead.
5: Slate.
0: The etiquette when a man with a gun says stand over against the wall is to stand over against the wall.
2: All right, now put your hands behind your neck.
5: Like this? Or like this?
2: It'll come to you.
0: We're not buddies anymore, huh?
2: I'll grieve for you.
0: You'll grieve long enough to tell me why you had to kill that old man.
2: Why? All right, I'll tell you. I paid him some money to forge a bill of lading for me so I could get this stuff into port. He sent his daughter down with it. She got cagey. I had to teach her a lesson.
5: What did he promise you, Slate?
0: $10,000.
5: That would have been nice.
2: Yeah, it would. Let me take a look at this bill of lading. I've been waiting for it so long. I've waited a long time for this piece of paper. $250,000.
5: Something wrong, Captain?
2: Now, this paper, it's blank. It's a blank.
5: Get him, Chase.
2: Yeah.
5: nice going.
0: Sailor, I could kiss you.
5: I knew when the message said get the envelope out of the desk, something was wrong. The desk drawer doesn't open. I switched papers. Hey, what was that you were saying? You could kiss me.
6: Hey, Captain, I... What you...
0: You're all by yourself again, Buster. Come here.
5: That's enough, Slade. What was that you were saying?
0: Oh, I said I could kiss you. I lost my head.
5: It couldn't happen to a nicer guy.
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5: Slade.
0: Uh-huh.
5: It's raining again.
0: Yeah. No customers.
5: Uh-huh.
0: For the 2 bits, I close up the place and take the boat out to the point. I like to see the surf pounding in.
5: Would you take me along?
0: I'd consider it.
5: You've got your 2 bits, Slade. I said you've got your 2 bits.
0: Yeah, I sure worked hard for it. I'm tired. Man's got to relax. Let's go, sailor.
7: 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Special music was composed and conducted by David Rose. 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
1: Los Angeles Police calling all cars. Attention all cars. Broadcast 177. Be on the lookout for three men. Number one, Glenn Harmon, alias Dick Hunt, age 30. Number two, Byron, alias Jerry Wolf, age 19. Number three, name unknown, age 35 years, driving a Ford V8 sedan. These men are wanted by Missouri Sheriff for murder. That's all. Rosenquist.

0: 50 million miles a year, more than 2,000 times around the Earth. This is the annual mileage of police cars, fire engines, ambulances, and other emergency equipment powered with Rio Grande cracked gasoline. Why this tremendous preference? Why do police officers use Rio Grande cracked when so many other brands are also available? The reason is the Sinclair cracking process. In the West, only Rio Grande can use the Sinclair cracking process.
1: Pardon me, Mr. Lindsley, but for the life of me, I can't understand. No matter how much you break up Rio Grande gasoline, you put it all back together again. It looks just like any other gasoline in the pump.
0: Yes, it looks the same in the pump, but it isn't the same. Mr. Kroger, do you know what a wood briquette is?
1: Yes.
0: What is it?
1: It's sawdust pressed into a sort of cylinder.
0: Very well. Now, suppose you had a wood briquette in one hand and a stick of firewood the same size in the other. Which will burn easier?
1: Why, the briquette, of course.
0: Which will burn more evenly?
1: The briquette?
0: Yes, and which will develop the most heat?
1: Well, I don't know. I'm not qualified to judge.
0: Well, I'll tell you. The briquette will. Those tiny grains of sawdust are never pressed back to the density of the original block of wood. They burn quicker, more evenly, more completely, and longer. They develop more heat. Briquettes may look like sticks of wood, but they burn differently. And it's the same with gasoline. Rio Grande may look the same in the pump, but it has been cracked by the famous Sinclair cracking process. You'll quickly notice the difference as soon as Rio Grande cracked gasoline passes your carburetor. It develops quicker, more vital power, burns smoother, lasts longer. This difference is police car performance. Try a tank full tomorrow. And now once again we present Chief James E. Davis of the Los Angeles Police Department. Chief Davis.
2: Good evening, friends. The police of any large city are apt at any time to be requested to aid in apprehending criminals wanted in another state for some crime. Often, in such cases, a man wanted in Los Angeles will be arrested in New York or Chicago and held for us. Or a criminal wanted by the New York police will be arrested here in Los Angeles. It is this cooperation between the peace authorities of all cities and states that makes it almost impossible to commit a crime and remain long at large. Tonight's story illustrates how effective this communication system was in solving a murder that happened in Missouri.

0: Saturday night, March 3rd, 1934. From a vantage point behind the counter of his small tourist camp headquarters, proprietor R.E. Dugan has been watching with growing annoyance a party of four men drinking at one of the tables. Earlier in the evening, the men had walked in and rented one of his bungalows for the night. And now their drinking was getting on Dugan's nerves. Loud, boisterous, the customers put him in mind of others who had stopped at his place in the past. Pretty boy Floyd and Barrows, hard-drinking, fast-shooting criminals, wanted by police in every city of the United States. Suspicious, Dugan waits until the men go to their bungalow, then follows them. From outside the window, their voices carry to his ears a conviction of his thoughts.
1: You want another shot of this stuff before I kill it?
2: Yeah, pass it over here.
3: Listen, you wise guys. That stuff will put you 6 feet under if you guzzle much more of it.
1: I didn't notice you running away from it inside there.
3: that's a very funny crack, Jerry. Only I don't happen to like cracks in my direction.
1: Oh, come on, Grant, take it easy. I didn't mean nothing by it. Just kidding a little.
3: We got plenty to do tonight.
2: Yeah, that's right, Jerry. You don't want to be cockeyed.
3: All right, let's button it.
2: Yeah, sorry.
1: You figure on pulling it tonight?
3: That's right.
1: Over at the golf club like we planned?
3: Sure.
2: What are we waiting for?
3: You're waiting for me to say when we're going.
1: Sure. That's right, Les. Glenn's the baby who says yes or no.
2: You sure you know the layout, Glenn?
3: I ought to. I pulled one job there before.
0: Not waiting for anything more, proprietor Dugan leaves his precarious spot, hurries to his own cabin, gives rapid instructions to his helper.
4: You take this note, see, and get it over to Hatcher, the deputy sheriff. You know him, don't you?
5: Yeah. All right. Tell him that I don't know what these guys are trying to pull, but to get over here as fast as he can, and I'll wait here.
6: Oh, okay, Mr. Dugan. I'll get him.
5: Yes, and don't lose any time doing it.
0: Notified by the boy, Deputy Sheriff Hatcher drives to the little tourist camp at top speed. But as he arrives, two cars are pulling away, three men in each. A quick glance into the first one and Hatcher realizes that Dugan's fears are well-founded.
7: Let Holman drive in that car, Steve. Did you see anyone? Who else was in it?
8: I couldn't tell, Sheriff. Too dark.
7: All right, you hop back the phone and tell Sheriff Rogers about this while I talk to Dugan.
8: Right.
7: I've got an idea something's about to pop.
0: Sheriff Al Rogers of Jasper County loses no time getting into action when told of the suspicious activity of Glenn Harmon and his mob.
9: Men, we've got plenty to do and very little time to do it in. Glenn Harmon's a tough customer. You all know that.
10: Yeah, we've heard about him.
9: Now, I want Captain Eslick over at Joplin to get his men out on road patrol.
10: I'll get on the phone, Sheriff.
9: All right. I also want every available man in this department to get out and cover the roads near the golf course. Pick up any cars that look suspicious. If you see Harmon, bring him in. I'm going over to the Van Hoos place and see that the old man gets home safely.
10: You think this mob might be after him?
9: Well, he's had several kidnap threats lately. Won't pay any attention to him. I guess it's my guess that Harmon might be behind them. One thing that's sure, if I get a report of anything ever happening in this county tonight, I'll know who did it.
0: Thus, fast-moving, fast-thinking Sheriff Al Rogers puts the wheels of the law into instant action. All through the night, sheriff's cars plow along deserted roads. Captain Eslick's road patrolmen watch every out-of-town highway, on the alert for the two cars described by Deputy Hatcher. And Rogers himself drives to the Van Hoos estate, sees the aged capitalist park his car in the driveway, enter the house. Apparently, Harmon and his mob are not after Van Hoos, as the sheriff notices nothing to confirm his suspicions. And after watching the house for some time, Sheriff Rogers leaves, convinced that Van Hoos is safe. Sunday comes and goes, and no sign of Harmon. The excitement of Saturday night dies down. Tired deputies relax their vigil, settle once more into the more peaceful job of routine work. Then, Monday morning.
9: Sheriff's office. Sheriff's office. Rogers speaking.
8: Sheriff, you better come out to the Van Hoos place. Something's happened here.
9: What?
8: Mr. Van Hoos has been murdered.
9: Who is this speaking?
8: His partner. I'm at the house now.
9: All right. Stay right there. I'll be out as fast as I can.

0: Shot in the shoulder and the chest.
1: Yeah, looks like he tried to do some shooting himself. This gun in his hand has one empty chamber.
2: You think he shot himself, Sheriff? He didn't have any reason to. Business was fine.
0: No, he didn't do this himself. Someone got nervous and let him have it. That's obvious enough.
2: Say, maybe it was the same bunch that slugged him and took his ring a few years ago. Remember? They found it in St. Louis and got it back for him.
0: Well, that's a good enough theory. Only the ring is still on his finger, see?
2: Oh, yeah, I hadn't noticed.
0: Frank, come here a minute.
3: Yes, Sheriff.
0: Frank, I'm going back to the office, and I want you to stay around here and follow through on the investigation.
3: What do you want me to do?
0: Listen, Frank, I haven't got time to explain now, but I got a pretty good idea who did this. And the sooner I get started looking for him, the better my chances are.
3: Okay, Sheriff, I'll get all I can here.
0: And check with me at the office when you're through. So long.
4: Immediately after his hasty departure from the murder scene, Sheriff Rogers notifies the police of all surrounding cities and counties to be on the lookout for Glenn Harmon and his companions. Then he himself begins a minute search of Jasper County. The same day, he begins to get results.
0: Just a minute, you.
5: Hello, Sheriff. What's on your mind?
0: You, among other things. Where's your brother?
5: My brother?
0: Yes, Glenn.
5: I don't know. I haven't seen him for months.
0: That's funny. Maybe your eyes aren't so good.
5: What do you mean?
0: You were with him Saturday night. Come on, Les, I'm taking you in.
5: Now, wait a minute. What's the charge?
0: Until you tell me where Glenn is, the charge is murder. Come on.
4: And with a murder charge hanging over him, Les Harmon decides to talk. Claims that he's innocent, but that Glenn might be at his brother-in-law's house. And there the sheriff finds not Glenn Harmon, but Charlie Napper, known ex-convict. Surprised by Rogers before he can draw a gun, Napper is taken in and questioned.
6: Now, listen, Sheriff, I know how it is. Just because I got a record in Illinois, you think that everything that happens is my fault. But you're all wrong this time.
0: Would you be willing to face the man who runs that little tourist camp?
6: What tourist camp?
0: The one you and Harmon and the boys were at last Saturday night.
6: What's that got to do with a Van Hoos rap?
0: Then you were there.
6: Maybe.
0: Where's Glenn Harmon, Napper?
6: I don't know.
0: Who else was with you at the camp?
6: Jerry Wolf's the only one I knew.
0: Jerry Wolf? Do you mean Byron Wolf?
6: Maybe. I call him Jerry.
0: All right, Napper. You won't tell me where Glenn is, so you and Les are going to take the rap. And this time it's murder. First-degree murder.
6: That's what you say, Sheriff. For me, I say nut.
4: And although Sheriff Rogers realizes that his case against Napper won't stand up, he holds him as a material witness, then proceeds to hunt Glenn Harmon. An unfortunate fact turns up when a check on Jerry Wolf's past brings to light the fact that he lives in Colorado. At once, Rogers travels there, makes inquiries. Inquiries that bring sudden results.
7: Now, listen, Sheriff. I got a hot tip, but it's worth something to me. You know how it is.
0: Sure, I know. You want money,
7: yeah.
0: Right?
7: Yeah. It's worth it to know where Glenn Harmon is. Ain't it, Sheriff?
0: How did you know I was looking for Harmon?
7: Now, Sheriff... Ain't that kind of a silly question?
0: All right, come on, spill it, and I'll see that you get what you want.
7: You first, Sheriff.
0: Well, how much?
7: $50.
0: Legal robbery, eh? All right, here's your money. Now, how about it?
7: Well, you can find Harmon in Los Angeles. He's getting mail at 2841 West 8th Street, and that's all I know.

0: The Chief of Detectives, Los Angeles Police Department, request your assistance in locating one Glenn Harmon, described as follows. 5'10", 150 pounds, age 30 years, dark hair, shallow complexion, wanted for murder by Missouri sheriffs. Might be under alias of Dick Hunt. Companion known as Jerry Wolf, alias Byron Wolf, described as follows. 19 years, 150 pounds, 6 feet, dark hair. And a little later, in Chief of Detectives Joe Taylor's office.
1: Boys, I've just talked to Sheriff Rogers in Colorado. He tells me this Harmon lad is tough. Shoots first and talks after. Now, you've all got the description of both Harmon and Wolf. Get out and make every dive in town and bring them into me if you can. Oh, one thing more, boys. Don't take any unnecessary chances. You know what I mean by that.
2: Thus, the Los Angeles police are called into the case. Lose no time cooperating with Sheriff Rogers. But despite a thorough search of the city, detectives find no trace of either suspect. And the weeks go by. Then, March 27th, into the shop of M. Sunshine, Los Angeles Taylor, walks a young man.
3: Yes, sir. What can I do for you?
4: Put up your hands.
3: Put up your hands. Why, what?
4: You heard me. Put up your hands.
3: And I don't know.
4: I'll shoot if you don't.
3: But police! Hey, the police! Help!
2: Screaming at the top of his lungs, Sunshine wards off the crashing shots with a hardwood chair. Manages to escape being hit. And the young man, panic-stricken, abandons his hold-up ideas and rushes to the street. To run directly into the arms of a policeman.
5: All right, Doc. Let me go.
6: I said, take it easy.
3: You have got him. You want me to put my hands up, yeah? I'll show you what I'll do with my hands, you young dog.
6: Here, hold on. Wait a minute.
3: Try to hold me. I'll show you again.
6: Cut it. I'll take you in two in a minute.
3: I'm sorry. I lost my temper.
6: Yeah, that's better. What's this all about?
3: This fellow, he walks in and shoves a gun in my face. Don't copy. He thinks he can scare me.
2: And in Chief Taylor's office a few minutes later, the youth answers questions nervously.
1: How old are you?
4: 20.
1: You're about 6 feet, that right?
4: About?
1: And your name's Jerry Wolf.
4: Huh?
1: Alias Byron Wolf, wanted in Missouri. That's right?
4: Why, I...
1: Come on, Jerry. Come on. The game's up.
4: Yeah. Yeah, I guess it is. How'd you know who I was?
1: Your description's been in the pocket of every detective in Los Angeles for 2 weeks, Jerry. I just figured you fitted it.

0: Thus, the first step by Los Angeles police in clearing up Sheriff Rogers' problem. But constant grilling of young Wolf by Chief Taylor and detectives fails to disclose the whereabouts of the leader, vicious Glenn Harmon.
1: Now listen, Jerry. I want to know where your pal Glenn Harmon is.
2: And I can't tell you.
1: Why not?
2: Because I don't know, that's why.
3: Look, kid, this isn't going to get you anywhere. That sheriff from back in Missouri is coming out here pretty soon, just to take you back with him. Now, how are you going? With first-degree murder charges against
2: him? He can't put anything like that on me.
1: I'm not so sure about that, Wolf.
3: Come on, where's Harmon?
2: I told you, he left me a few days ago. I don't know where he is.
3: Where are you living now?
2: Over at... I don't.
3: You don't what?
2: I don't live anywhere.
1: Oh, look, Jerry, you say Harmon ran off and left you. Now, why not tell us all about it? Where do you live?
2: What difference does it make?
3: We just want to know, that's all.
2: Well, it won't do you any good.
3: That's all right, too, Jerry. Come on, let's go over to your place.
2: You mean, if I tell you where I live, we'll go over there, huh?
3: Sure. Isn't that right, Chief?
1: That's right, Stromwell.
4: Okay. I'll show you. It's a little rooming house.
3: That's the idea.
1: Now, you and McCray go over with him, Stromwell. Let him get his clothes and stuff.
3: Sure. All right, kid, let's go.
1: Stromwell.
4: Yeah?
1: Come over here a minute. Your eye on that kid, Art. I think he's got ideas about slipping you.
3: Yeah, I got that, too. Don't worry. All right, Jerry, we're off.
2: What's all the whispering about, huh? What's coming off?
3: Well, take it easy, kid. Chief Taylor and I had a little personal joke between us, that's all. Nothing for you to worry about. Nothing at all.
0: Joined by his partner, N.R. McRae, Stromwell follows Wolf to a small rooming house. Twice on the way, he tries to talk the detectives into stopping for a minute, but each time, Stromwell heeds Chief Taylor's warning and takes no chance of an escape. And once inside the shabbily furnished room.
3: So this is the home, eh, Jerry?
2: Yeah, that's right.
3: Quite a wardrobe you've got, kid. Or are all those clothes yours?
2: Sure, they're mine.
5: These trousers here, they look a little short for a fella your height.
2: So what?
5: So I think it's about time you stop fooling around and give us a straight answer.
2: What do you mean?
5: Well, there's two sets of practically everything here, kid. Now, what we want to know is, when is Glenn due back?
2: I told you he ain't with me anymore.
5: Okay.
3: Looks like we'll just have to settle down here for a while, eh, McRae?
5: Looks like it.
2: What do you mean?
3: I mean we're going to sit right here until your friend Harmon comes back. And if you make a move to tip him off, you get drilled.
2: But he isn't coming back here.
3: Now, take it easy. My partner and I don't want to get rough, but if we have to...
2: Okay. I get the idea.
3: Good. Now, we're going to sit in here, just out of line of the door. You're going to sit in that chair with your back to the door. And you're going to sit there nice and quiet-like and wait.
2: Listen, he'll bump me if he thinks I tipped you off. I can't just sit here waiting for him to walk in and let me have it.
3: Don't worry about that, Jerry. We'll be here to take care of him first. Now, here. Here's a magazine for you to be reading. Max, suppose you take one side here. I'll take the other. That way we can see the door and also keep an eye on Jerry here, just in case.
5: Yeah.
3: Now, there's nothing to do but wait. Relax, Jerry. Take it easy and read your magazine.
2: Listen, I can't stand just waiting like that.
3: Jerry, take it easy. Just remember what I said. Relax.

0: So begins a vigil that is to become an endurance test for the detective's nerves. For endless silent minutes, the watch goes on, stretches into a half hour, an hour. No word is spoken. No sound breaks the monotonous stillness of the little room. 7:15. Quietly, the men shift their cramped bodies into a new position, and still no sound is made. 7:30.
1: I tell you, he won't be back. He's taking a runner.
2: Pipe down. You want to stay healthy, you speak when you're spoken to.
1: Okay. Okay.
0: Quickly, the first break in the monotony is stilled. Silence again settles on the room. A thick, heavy silence. 8 o'clock comes and goes. And in the minds of the two officers, a vaguely uneasy thought begins to throb. Maybe Harmon has left. Maybe Wolf's story is true. 8:30. 9:30. Then, suddenly...
3: A phone. I'll get it.
2: No, wait a minute. Might be Harmon. Let Wolf answer. Now, listen, Jerry. You talk, and you talk like nothing was wrong, see? I'm going to keep this gun right in your ribs while you're doing it. So use your own judgment.
1: Yeah. Okay.
2: Answer it.
1: Hello? Yeah? Yeah, sure. Everything's all right. What's that? Nervous? No, everything's okay, Glenn. Yeah. Well, I was out quite a while this afternoon. Now? Oh, just sitting here reading, waiting for you. A couple of what? Blondes? Oh, sure. Yeah, you know me. Yeah, I'll be over. Where'd you say it was? Yeah. Okay. I'll be seeing you.
2: Where is he?
1: Over at a beer joint with a couple of dames. I'm supposed to join him there.
2: That's perfect. Come on, Mac. We're all going over there. Sort of give Harmon a surprise party.
0: Accordingly, Stromwell, McRae, and the now thoroughly upset young Jerry Wolf leave the room. Walk a block down the street to a little beer joint. Forging ahead of McRae and Wolf, Stromwell enters alone. For an instant, he stands at the door, looking about for Harmon. Then, suddenly, his eyes light as he spots him in a corner booth with two girls. Quietly, he drifts through the crowd, reaches a point beside the booth. Afraid to draw his gun for fear of a general battle in the crowded place, he slowly reaches into his pocket, pulls out a badge. Then, saying nothing, he lays it on the table before Harmon's startled gaze.
2: Huh? Hey, what's this? You're under arrest, Glenn.

0: He lays it on the table before Harmon's startled gaze.
1: Huh? Hey, what's this?
2: You're under arrest, Glenn. Don't start anything or I'll let you have it.
1: You got me wrong, partner. I'm not wanted for anything.
2: Come on, Harmon. Get up peacefully and you won't get hurt. Otherwise, I'm taking no chances.
3: Take that! Take that! It's a hold up! It's a hold
0: up! Nice going, kid. Take
4: that gun, Harmon.
0: Not for you, copper.
3: Let him have it, Glenn!
0: Unable to draw his own gun, Cromwell lunges at the killer, miraculously escaping the hot lead slug aimed at him. As he comes within touching distance, Harmon shoves his gun against the detective's chest, squeezes the trigger, but Cromwell's hand is too fast. Jamming between the hammer and firing pin, his thumb keeps the gun from going off. Holding on with his left hand, he draws his own gun at last, faces the maniacal killer.
2: Are you going to surrender, Harmon?
1: Nah.
2: All right, then.
5: They killed him.
2: Yeah. I killed him, all right. Now, if someone here could kind enough to help me, I'll see if I can get my hand out of his gun.
6: It is a mystery still how Lieutenant Stromwell evaded Harmon's bullets aimed directly at him. But suffice it to say that he did. And as a result, the vicious killer was sent back to Missouri, along with young Wolf. But while Wolf was alive, Harmon the leader traveled in a coffin, his murderous career ended by police bullets.
7: Thank you, Chief Davis. Wherever Rio Grande cracked gasoline is sold, it has been specified for police car performance. In Northern California.
8: Oakland, metropolis of the East Bay District.
7: In Southern California.
9: Los Angeles, largest city in the West. Fifth largest city in the nation. Now in its fourth year on Rio Grande cracked gasoline.
7: In Southern Nevada.
8: Las Vegas, gateway to the Boulder Dam.
7: In Arizona.
9: Phoenix, capital and the state's largest city. Also Maricopa County, where a third of the state's population lives. And Coconino County, second largest county in the United States.
7: Then, too, in Berkeley, Fresno, Santa Barbara, San Diego, Pasadena, Monterey Park, Linwood, Glendora, Orange County, San Diego County, and many, many other cities and counties. 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
2: We had a party last night. 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

0: Broadway's my beat. From Times Square to Columbus Circle, the gaudiest, the most violent, the lonesomest mile in the world. Broadway's My Beat with Larry Thor as Detective Danny Clover. When it's September and the summer sighs away, Broadway is festooned with the colors of fall. The pastels of the cotton dresses mix sadly with the brown and gray of the flannel. And here and there, Broadway's shapely foliage turns to plaid. It's the time of the quickened step, the crumpled travel folder, and coney-dyed beaver. And the September song is a deep-throated sound, the mob voice, the hay fever, and the oysters being torn from the half-shell. Another season, kid. One more 3 months band to get where you're going. And the autumn days have their 6 o'clock in the morning time, the just beginning another day time. It was a street where Broadway turns a corner into the 40s, where I was, and Detective Mugovan, and a woman.
1: She's in here, Danny. Miss Carr. Right there on the floor in front.
0: Who is she?
1: Well, I don't know. No identification, no handbag. Just this.
0: Car registered to Edward Bishop, 1110 160th.
1: Slippers in the glove compartment.
0: Who found her?
1: Officer Kaplan. Tagged it late last night for traffic violation, parking. 5 o'clock when he was going off duty, he noticed the car still wasn't moved. Opened it, looked. Found her under that blanket. I'd say she was about 27, huh?
0: Shot once in the back. From up close.
1: Yeah, death probably instantaneous. Here they are, Danny. In the front of the car, Doc. Hey, you're a new doc, aren't you?
0: Don't move her, Doctor. Wait for the photographers.
1: But don't just stand there, Doc. You gotta... You'll get used to it, kid. This kind of thing happens a lot.
0: And the cluster of the walkers to work, the people of the subway, glad for the delay of the dead woman. The dead woman who lies at the beginning of another day. Stops it for a time, holds it. The desolate pause, the time for turning back. But the hungry day will not wait. Subways are empty and must be filled. The clever machines in the offices long for the fluttering caress of quick fingers. Can't stop for the dead kid. A buck has to be made. Give someone else your place in line. And in the corridor of the address on the registration slip, a woman in a raveled coat sweater sweeps away the night litter and autumn mists, gathers them on a dustpan, throws them into the street. You ask for Edward Bishop, and she shrugs you to a scarred door at the end of the hall, watches you as you knock, waits with you for the door to open.
2: You're an early bird, mister.
0: Police.
2: Huh? Oh, my.
0: The woman drops her broom, scurries away to tell her friends and neighbors.
2: Early bird out to catch a worm, huh, mister? Not me, not for something I've done. I never do anything bad.
0: You, Edward Bishop?
2: Oh, not me. Mr. Bishop's my roomie. He gone and done something naughty? Come in, mister, and tell me all about it.
0: Where is he?
2: Oh, out frying his nightly kettle of fish, I presume. His bed ain't been slept in.
0: No?
2: Huh? Oh, my, that hollow you see in the bedclothes is where I tried it. I'm an experimenter. Long as he wasn't in it, I thought my roomie's bed might be better than my own. It wasn't. Mr. Bishop's gone and done something naughty, huh?
0: Do you know where he is?
2: I want to tell you something about Mr. Bishop, my roomie. He's a tight-lipped man. Rock face, I call him when he ain't looking. That's because he never whispers a secret to me or shares a coke when I offer him part of mine. He just lets me dab his hanky with cologne sometimes when he's going out for a heavy evening.
0: He had a lot of them, evenings like that?
2: Well, for a man who has to shave twice a day, he has more than his share.
0: You wouldn't know with whom.
2: Oh, I might. But first you tell me what my roomie did to you.
0: Maybe you'd find it cozier down at headquarters. Maybe that Japanese kimono you wear makes it...
2: You're getting rough. Hello there, mister. I'll tell you what I know, then you tell me what you know, huh? My roomie's been squiring a lady by the name of Anna Compton.
0: You know her?
2: Oh, just to talk to on the phone. A lovely voice. Haunts you.
0: When'd you talk to her last?
2: Oh, 2 or 3 days ago. I'll tell you just how it was. She kept calling here evenings, asking my roomie to call her back. Just leave her name. Anna Compton. My roomie, squiring a married lady.
0: Bishop never shared anything with you, and still
2: I'll
0: you...
2: tell you about that, too. Her haunting voice made me nervous. I told you I'm an experimenter. So one day I sat down with the phone book and called every Compton there is. Then a man answered and said his wife Anna wasn't home. Who was calling? Of course, I hung up.
0: Then you know her address.
2: In the New Rochelle phone book for everyone's eyes to see. Now it's your turn. What did Mr. Bishop do?
0: A woman was found murdered in his car.
2: My, oh, my. That's as naughty as you can get, ain't it?
0: Mr. Blackburn said that. Then Mr. Blackburn reached over to my lapel, pinched off a piece hanging from the buttonhole, and dangled it accusingly under my nose. This is the way I left Mr. Blackburn. Then back to headquarters, issue an all-points bulletin for Edward Bishop. Then down one flight to the photo lab, be handed a picture. Tuck it in the black notebook where you've jotted the name of Leo Compton and his address in New Rochelle. Then the ride there to the community where the houses have the built-in attitude that violent death never visits here. In the next street, maybe it happens, or to a friend of a friend, but it never happens here.
3: Anna? Anna, is that you? Lost your key? Anna, where have you been?
0: Your name Compton?
3: Leo Compton. That's
0: right. I'm from the police. My name is Danny Clover.
3: Oh, yeah?
0: Mind if I come in?
3: Well, I guess so. All right. Oh, wait a minute. Wait a minute there.
0: Yeah?
3: Police?
0: Mr. Compton.
3: It's about Anna. It's about Anna, isn't it? What's happened to her?
0: Listen to me, Mr. Compton.
3: All right. I'm listening.
0: Is Anna your wife?
3: Yes.
0: This woman, this picture I have here.
3: Yes, that's Anna. Yeah. How did you get that? How'd you get Anna's picture?
0: I wish I knew some way to say this.
3: Anna's dead.
0: We found her this morning. She'd been shot.
3: Oh.
0: Her body's at the morgue.
3: Anna.
0: I've got to ask you.
3: I know.
0: She didn't come home last night, Mr. Compton.
3: No, you're wrong. She came home. Anna came home to me. It was my fault, really. I sent her away. I told her I didn't care. And the things I said to her. The names. Suppose the last words you ever said to your wife were names like that.
0: What happened last night, Mr. Compton?
3: Well, she came home. It was about 7 yesterday evening. And she had the bracelet on.
0: She was wearing a bracelet when we found her.
3: She had the bracelet on. And I asked her where she got such an expensive bracelet to wear. And she said she got a bargain. A bargain.
0: What do you mean?
3: From her boyfriend. Oh, she told me. Anna told me, all right. And listen, you know what I did? I called him up. I'm not narrow-minded. Things can happen just because it's your wife doesn't mean it can't happen. I called her boyfriend up, and I told him to come over. I'd pay him for the bracelet.
0: Did he come over?
3: Oh, he came over. Anna was stunned, all right. And I wrote a check for the bracelet, $200. Don't you think Anna wasn't stunned?
0: Mr. Compton.
3: Did you know what she did? She left with him anyhow. Bracelet, check. She and him. And that's when I said
0: those
3: up.
0: What was the man's name?
3: Bishop, Edward Bishop. He's an auctioneer for the Hunter Galleries. Oh, there's something else.
0: Yes?
3: I'll call for Anna. I'll take her out of that place where she is.

0: Come in off the Avenue of the Americas, mister. Behind these dirty shop windows, there are bargains.
1: Edward Bishop work here?
0: He did, till he killed himself a woman, ran up a parking ticket.
1: You know all that for sure.
0: I know Eddie. He works for me. The pitchman to end all pitchmen. The spiel that kills, that's Eddie Bishop. He talk you into buying something you don't like, mister?
1: You said he killed her. Why?
0: You're a cop, aren't you? Come inside. I'll brew you something warm. It gets cold for everybody on the avenue. No, leave the door open. A looker might want to come in to browse. That's how it is in the world. Lookers, browsers, handlers, then walk out. Just like my Eddie. You want a sip of the warm brew?
1: Why did you say he killed her?
0: It's in Eddie to do a thing like that. It's what's about him that fascinates a girl. That and the clever way he handles an auctioneer's hammer. I could show you a three-time bruise. Three times in your soul on a man like Eddie.
1: You read in the papers a woman is found dead in Bishop's car, and that makes you know he's a murderer.
0: That and the way he spoke my name sometimes after we closed up the shop. Zoe, he'd say to me. Zoe killed a long day for me. You don't argue with a man like Eddie when he talks like that.
1: You knew Mrs. Compton?
0: When the summer began to fade, Eddie started talking to me about her. How she looked when she walked in one day to bid on an object of art. Then how she looked over a cocktail at a corner bar. And then how it was with the lights of Coney on her face and in Eddie's car on the long way to New Rochelle. All this my auctioneer told me. That's how I know the dead Mrs. Compton. I'm glad for her.
1: You never saw her with him?
0: It was last night. I watched from behind the counter. I saw her shove her wrist at Eddie. Eddie put a bracelet on it, one he'd bought from stock. I thought it was for me. Right in front of me, he did it.
1: If it was like that for them, why would he kill her?
0: Who knows? Maybe she rubbed him the wrong way. Maybe she asked him for it. Eddie was a man to oblige a lady.
1: All right. Thank you.
0: Do something for me, mister.
1: What?
0: You find Eddie Bishop, give him my message. Tell him I want an invite to his execution. It's been a dull season.
2: Danny, over here in the squad car.
1: You got something, Mugovan?
2: Well, maybe, maybe not. Guy was found dead in the building excavation over on 3rd. Nobody wants to touch him.
1: Yeah, let's go.

0: Drive down the ramp, Mugovan.
1: Yeah. Well, this sidewalk superintendent's really got something to stare at now.
0: Here. What happened, mister?
2: Him and a scoop happened. Half hour ago, I decided to scratch this ground. First scoop full of shovel come up with was him.
0: Let's get it down, huh?
2: Sure. Okay.
1: Yeah, real good. I'll take a look, huh? Shot, Danny. Now, here's a wallet.
0: Look at this. Check for $200 signed by Leo Compton.
1: Uh-huh. Pay to the order of Edward Bishop. Edward Bishop? He's the man we figured murdered Anna Compton.
0: Yeah, the man we figured murdered Anna Compton.
1: What? What'd you say, Danny?
0: Nothing. I didn't say anything at all.

0: 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Singers Alan Dale and Sarah Vaughan will be Steve Allen's guests on Songs for Sale just a little later tonight. Once again, Steve will be playing host to four amateur songwriters and their unpublished songs, one of which will be chosen for nationwide hearing. 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
1: September morn dips a dainty toe into a Broadway billboard and unshivering gazes down upon a street that only yesterday was choked with summer. But the refuse is there, where summer has passed and left pieces of itself. In the scratch and warp of summertime blues still screeching out of the loudspeakers, the sunny mannequins, wax slightly melted, waiting in shop windows to be replaced by the fall and winter models, the faint odors of the sun-warmed perfume, the souvenir of the golden girl who walked right past you, turned a corner, vanished into a place where summer never dies. A place not open to you, kid. Only autumn's ahead of you, kid. Start using it. It's already given you two murders. A woman in the front seat of a car, a man scooped out of the earth on the teeth of a steam shovel. What more can you ask? September's showering her gifts on you, kid. Take them. They're all yours. And at headquarters, Sergeant Attaglia brings you your share of them. Holds them from you with a smile that shows he slept well last night.
2: The accumulated datums on the murders, Danny. In these papers, I tease before you.
1: Have a good night, Gino.
2: No complaints come to mind, Danny. The evening was a fulsome one. Father McCleary came to call. A pleasant time was had by all, as is our usual procedure.
1: Yeah, Father McCleary's a fine man.
2: Salt of the earth. I asked Mrs. T to break open a bottle of Mogan Dovered wine. He don't even blink an eye. Sips with you, talks with you, brings presents for the Tartaglia brood. This is a man who also brings you the gift of restful sleep.
1: Remember me to him, Gino.
2: Roger, Wilco. Now, to the papers I am about to bestow upon you. In them, you will find a report from technical, to wit. The bullets that killed Mrs. Compton and Mr. Bishop, technical states, came from the same gun.
1: Mm-hmm.
2: Markings are identical. The rundown on the past histories of Mrs. Compton and Mr. Bishop is contained in reports from interested neighbors and relatives gathered
3: hey,
2: by...
3: You'll spare me a moment, Mr. Clark.
2: Look, you. Standard operating procedure is to knock when one desires a moment of Danny
1: Come Clover's... in, Mr. Compton.
3: I've come to demand something, Mr. Clover, and I intend to. Not leaving here until you give it to me.
1: What would that be?
3: Anna's bracelet. The one that... Well, everyone's dead. It belongs to me.
1: Because you gave Bishop a $200 check for it?
3: I stopped payment on my check. After all that Mr. Bishop did give it to Anna, I needn't have made that stupid gesture. And now she's dead. And he's dead.
1: Yes, your wife is dead. You loved her, you told me.
3: The bracelet's mine. You want to quibble about it? Have me spend money on lawyers?
1: You're right, Mr. Compton. It's yours. Take it. We've no more use for it. We have photographs.
3: You understand, it's not the money. It's only that if it once belonged to her, it now belongs to me. It's a kind of...
1: Remembrance of the dead?
3: Well, I'm not going to think about it. I have enough trouble living in an empty house with no one to scrimp and save all my life, share it with Mrs. Compton. And the cost of things, Mr. Clover, it's outrageous. Food, furniture, clothes, and transportation. You know what cab fare cost me from New Rochelle? $5.60. It's outrageous.
1: You could have come in another way.
3: Oh, yes, and be mocked at, pointed to, as the husband of a murdered woman. They put my picture in the paper, you know, and that makes me a curiosity, a freak.
1: You didn't tell me when I last saw you, Mr. Compton. What did you do after your wife left you with Bishop?
3: What's that?
1: I said, what did you do? Go anywhere, talk to anyone?
3: Well, of course I talked to someone. A man's wife walks out on him when he's given her all this.
1: Who?
3: Mervyn Mago. He's an old friend from boyhood. I go to him whenever I'm in trouble. He's a professional helper. He's in that business.
1: He makes money by helping people?
3: He runs a mission on East 40th. You'll like him, I think. Well, thank you, Mr. Clover. You were easier to deal with than I thought.
2: Danny, a man's wife is murdered and he comes back for... Danny, you think...
1: It's something to think about, huh, Jim? It was something to think about. Consider a man whose wife had been murdered. Consider, in space of 24 hours, his tears had dried. The shock of death had dwindled into something much more negotiable. A $200 bracelet, for example. The grief tempered by the high cost of taxicab fares. Leo Compton had motive enough to commit two murders. His wife because she had run out on him. Edward Bishop because he had run with her. Motive, certainly. So check on his story. Item. He was a man who needed companionship at the time of stress. Specifically, he liked to talk to a man who ran a mission. Go to the man who ran a mission and ask questions.
4: Glad you came to see me, Mr. Clover. I really am.
1: So am I, Mr. Magill.
4: Now, a dozen checkerboards and a few back-issue magazines. You'll admit I do the best I can. Then there's always the coffee and donuts. The boys expect them. Standard fare for places like this.
1: Sure. Now,
4: Once I got a bright idea. Put in a ping-pong table. Built it myself. You know, ping-pong for the boys. A little physical exercise.
1: What happened?
4: The boys didn't understand about ping-pong. Took down the net. Made a backstop out of the old magazines. Well, I confiscated the dice. Loaded.
1: How often does Leo Compton come down here?
4: Sometimes often. Sometimes not for months at a time. Whenever Leo feels the need.
1: Need of what?
4: Someone to talk to.
1: But why do you?
4: Because he doesn't have to explain himself to me. The embarrassment of bearing himself to someone doesn't have to be done. I know him, Mr. Clover. I know him well.
1: That's what I want you to tell me about, Mr. Mago.
4: I guess it was 20 years ago I met Leo. We went to the same summer camp in the Catskills, a charity camp. I was his big brother, assigned with a counselor. You know, the older camper. I showed him how to put a French tuck in a bed. His swimming buddy. You know?
1: Uh-huh. And since then, whenever he got into trouble...
4: With himself or with the world, he came to me. I like to think I'm necessary to Leo.
1: I can understand.
4: Leo is a product, Mr. Clover. The making of a living, the background of poverty. Even now that he's fairly well-to-do, it still eats him.
1: What does?
4: Even at camp, the pattern was there. He would organize little card games after lights out, wouldn't play himself, but took a cut from every pot. That sort of thing all his life.
1: I see. Tell me something else. When his wife ran out on him, he came down here to talk to you. What did he say?
4: Not a whole lot. He told me the story. I listened. That's just about all he wanted down here.
1: He told you and then he went home, is that it?
4: Not right away. He told me, and then the boys started to straggle in for their coffee and donuts. He joined them. He always does. He ate four of those donuts, Mr. Clover.
5: Danny?
1: Oh, sure, Muggerman. What is it?
5: I want you to talk to a man. Come on in, Mr. Scott. This is Mr. Scott, Danny. Mr. Scott, Lieutenant Clover.
1: I do. Sit down, Mr. Scott. Sure, right there. It'll be fine.
5: Go ahead, Mr. Scott. Give the lieutenant the bracelet.
1: Thank you.
6: I thought it was the right thing to do, Lieutenant Clover. I saw the man's picture in the paper mixed up in a murder, and then that he should all of a sudden come up to me of all people, out of the side of his mouth, offer to
1: sell me... Where did you get this bracelet, Mr. Scott?
6: I told you, didn't I?
1: Oh, I'm sorry. Would you mind telling me again?
5: Go ahead, Mr. Scott.
1: Please do.
6: Well, here I was walking toward the subway entrance on 59th Street, and he come up to me.
1: Who didn't?
6: The man whose picture was in the paper about his wife's being slain, that's who.
5: Means Leo Compton.
6: I mean Leo Compton. He plucked my sleeve. He offered to sell me this bracelet. He said he was making deliveries for a jewelry concern, and the bracelet was left over, and nobody seemed to know where it come from.
1: Uh-huh. How much did you pay for it, Mr. Scott?
6: Ridiculous price. He asked $5.60 for it, and that's what I give him. You might as well know, too, that he kept turning his face from me, but I certainly recognized him. That's why I've come here.
1: Muggerman, write Mr. Scott a voucher for $5.60, and thank you very much, Mr. Scott.
5: You call me in, Danny, and you ask me to step over into a department that's not strictly mine. And why don't you wait for the reports from technical? Huh?
1: All I want is an opinion, Dr. Sinsky. Whose toes would you step on if you give me that?
5: Gordon of technical. All right, so he deserves a toe smashy once in a while. What do you want of me, Danny?
1: You examined Mrs. Compton. The bullet wound,
5: yeah.
1: the type of wound where it was in her back, is it one that would bleed freely?
5: Yes, Danny, but... You know these things as well as I. Why do you
1: I just
5: you
1: got these photographs. Hey, look at them. The inside of the car where Mrs. Compton was found.
5: Mm-hmm.
7: Well, Dr. Sinsky?
5: You know as well as I do.
7: Tell me anyway. I want to be sure.
5: It is obvious that the loss of blood in the car was slight, which makes it, to me, apparent that the woman was not shot in the car, but somewhere else, and then put into the car and... I'm a doctor, Danny, not a...
7: A detective?
5: I didn't mean it to sound like...
7: Yeah, that. Yeah, I know. Thanks for the opinion, Dr. Sinsky.
8: It's all around in the backyard. Go through the gate.

0: Well, I hope you appreciate me crating all this stuff for you. Why, it's you, Mr. Glover.
1: Moving day, Mr. Compton?
0: Huh? Oh, no. My wife's things. It's hard to live with.
1: I see. Giving them away, huh?
0: Well, not exactly.
1: Selling them?
0: I saw an ad in the paper where they buy merchandise. Well, yes, I'm selling Anna's clothes. Why?
1: How much are you getting for them?
0: Why?
1: I'm curious.
0: Why?
1: $560 for a bracelet worth $200. A man like you to do that's strange.
0: How do you know about the bracelet?
1: The man you sold it to got scared.
0: The bracelet was mine to sell. Why should he get scared?
1: That's not the point, Mr. Compton. The point is why you should sell such a valuable bracelet for so little. You could have gotten more.
0: I got what I wanted.
1: Yeah, I guess you did. You broke even. Bishop gave your wife the bracelet, so legally it's yours. But you'd paid him for it.
0: I told you that.
1: You gave him the check so we'd find it on him. So your story of what happened the night of your wife's death would hold up.
0: What's that?
1: But with Bishop dead, and the bracelet legally yours anyhow, why should you be liable for the check? His estate would have the check cashed.
0: Well, that's right, I did. I gave him a check for
1: it. Stopped payment on it, too.
0: That's right. Why should I spend money I don't have to?
1: Sure.
0: You see what I mean, don't you?
1: Sure. You know, you're a funny man, Mr. Compton.
0: Well, I guess people say that about me. I don't care.
1: You're so careful with money, and you're an honest man. But you couldn't stand having that bracelet around. It was a symbol of what your wife did to you. So you sold it for the cost of your cab fare, even all round.
0: That's how much you know. I lost plenty. I lost my wife.
1: You're a funny man.
0: I told you my wife had a boyfriend, and I was ready to forgive her. She walked out on me anyhow. Oh, she would have come back. Don't you worry about
1: that. You'd already killed her when you called Bishop.
0: Look, I told you that.
1: Yeah, I know.
0: I told you how it was. I said
1: then
0: that.
1: Then when Bishop arrived, you killed him, too. Wrote out a check and stuck it in his pocket. Put your wife and Bishop in Bishop's car as if she left with him.
0: She did, I told... Oh, you didn't listen at all.
1: I could call technical. They'd find blood in your house, no matter how hard you scrubbed.
0: You don't understand anything. I worked hard all my life. I put my own price on things. My wife belonged to me. She was mine. And nobody gets her. Not for a $200 bracelet, they don't. What do you think I am, anyhow?
1: Let's go,
0: for
1: Mr.
0: a bracelet?
1: Compton.
0: What good is that? What did she need that for? As if it were something. I'm a hard worker. Things I own didn't come easy. What's going to happen to them now? Mr. Glover, you better get in touch with Mr. Mago. He'll know how to advise me. Well, he's just like a big brother to me.

It's the journey to the end of all the other streets in the world, this Broadway. You turn a corner and you're there. Walk it slowly. Lean your heart against it. 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

Broadway's My Beat stars Larry Thor as Detective Danny Clover, with Charles Calvert as Tartaglia and Jack Crucian as Mugovan. The program was produced and directed by Elliot Lewis, with musical score composed and conducted by Alexander Courage. In tonight's story, Howard McNear was heard as Leo Compton. Featured in the cast were Billy Hallop, Lou Krugman, Joe Forte, and Francis Cheney. 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Guy Lombardo's Sweetest Music This Side of Heaven is one. The others, the singing style of Mario Lanza, new vocal sensation of the airwaves. Enjoy Guy Lombardo and his Wild Canadians and the Mario Lanza Show tomorrow night. Stay tuned now for Sing It Again, which follows immediately over most of these same CBS stations. Bill Anders speaking. This is CBS, where you meet adventure with Charlie Wilde on Sundays on the Columbia Broadcasting System.

0: 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Understand?
1: It's almost midnight, sometime after the close of our last episode. As at the Barclay estate, Perry Mason confers with Suzanne Barclay's uncle. Private Operative Paul Drake and Police Lieutenant Halverson double-check the guard protecting Suzanne Barclay. Now, a moment later, as Mason and Della leave...
2: Oh, it's a beautiful night. Perry, can we stop for a hamburger on the way home?
3: Huh?
2: Hamburger with pickles and mustard and tomato and onion. Ooh. Hey, look, that car is stopping here.
3: Huh?
2: It's a district attorney. Perry, I thought you asked Halverson not to tell the DA.
3: Hmm.
4: Hello, Mason. Hello, Miss Street.
2: Hello, Mr. Act.
4: Am I too late, Mason?
3: Hmm? For what?
4: To accompany the police when we arrest that member of the combination Miss Barclay can identify. I'm not too late, am I? Is he under arrest?
3: Not yet.
4: Oh? But you've made all arrangements, huh?
5: Everything possible.
4: Oh, then I'm just in time.
5: Plenty of time.
4: What?
5: I say there's plenty of time.
4: But I... Very well, if you say so. After today, I'm inclined to accept your judgment, Mason. I have to hand it to you. But I don't mind saying I was disappointed when you didn't include me in your plans. However, you were successful. You brought the girl out of hiding, and that's the important thing. I congratulate you, Mason. I mean it.
5: Well, thanks.
4: Say, who is Gus, Mason?
5: You know as much as I do.
4: Huh? I haven't talked with Suzanne Barclay.
5: Neither have I.
4: You haven't? Why?
5: Suzanne's mother and her uncle refused to let her be questioned tonight.
4: Why, Mason?
5: Suzanne fainted when she learned that her mother is alive and well.
2: Her mother says Suzanne's too upset and nervous to be questioned tonight.
4: But just one question, just the identity of Gus.
5: Her uncle refused flatly, and I couldn't force the issue tonight. I was going to phone your office and suggest we get a court order tomorrow morning in case they still refuse to, What is it, Aunt?
4: Well, knowing you, I know you did what you could to keep her return a secret, but there's a leak.
5: A rumor?
4: Worse than that. I got a tip the Daily Blade is carrying the story of her return in the early edition.
2: What?
4: That edition's on the street by now. Gus will see that story, Mason.
2: Well, maybe he won't.
4: He'll see it. At least we have to figure that way, right, Mason?
5: Yes.
2: How did the Blade learn?
5: Well, how they did doesn't matter. Look, Aft, Lieutenant Halverson is on the east side of the house. Tell him what has happened. Ask him to alert a squad of men for immediate action.
4: All right.
5: And stand by while I talk to Suzanne Barclay.
1: Meanwhile, miles away in the secret garage of J.T. Doherty's auto theft syndicate... Albert Dallow, boss mechanic, listens to the engine of an expensive foreign sports car.
6: Hey, Mr. Dallow.
7: Don't bother me. I'm tuning up Mr. Jansen's car.
6: Come on.

0: Hello?
1: Gus Jansen, Albert.
2: Oh, yeah, Mr. Jansen. I'm awful sorry your car ain't ready, but I installed two more carburetors. I'm almost done, Mr. Jansen. It sounds good. Runs sweet.
1: Oh, good.
2: I'll bring it to your apartment in a few minutes, as soon as I check it out.
1: Well, there's no hurry, Albert. Take your time.
2: Huh? I thought you was going to Smithville.
1: Yeah, I am. There's plenty of time.
2: Oh, I'm glad I didn't hold you up.
1: You didn't hold me up. I had an engagement.
2: Yeah? With the redhead, Mr. Jansen?
1: Well, no, Albert, not this evening. Kate Beekman is busy this evening. How's the shipment of cars coming?
2: Boys will have them out by morning.
1: That'll make J.T. happy. Tell him hello for me.
2: Mr. Doherty's out of town. Well, won't you come back before the boss comes back?
1: I never can tell about it. Well, hold him in the road, Albert.
2: Okay, Mr. Jansen.
1: Right.
2: Mr. Jansen, how'd we come out?
1: What?
2: On a fifth race today.
1: Oh, you have a bet?
2: Did I? You give me the tip, so sure I played it. I put down every nickel I got. You know how I come out, Mr. Jansen? I ain't had time to check.
1: Well, I bought a late paper. I'll check for you. What was the horse?
2: A surprise party in the fifth race.
1: Okay. Wait till I unfold the paper.
2: If the odds held up at post time, I stand to make a killing. Can't you find a paper, Mr. Jansen?
1: Yeah, I found it.
2: How about the race?
1: Hey, wait a minute.
2: You okay, Mr. Jansen?
1: Look, I made a change in plans, Albert. I want you to do something for me. Now listen carefully.
2: Okay, but take it slow so I don't get mixed up.
1: Now do just as I tell you. You know the safe in the garage office?
2: Yeah, it's over behind the filing cabinet.
1: You know the combination?
2: No, sir.
1: Well, here it is. Are you ready?
2: Uh-huh.
1: Clear the dial. Then right 32. Left 18.
2: Mm-hmm.
1: Complete revolution right. And 16 right.
2: 16. All right.
1: Then left 41. Well. Have you got that?
2: Yeah.
1: You'll find a manila envelope in the little drawer. It's marked currency. Bring me that envelope.
2: To your apartment, Mr. Jansen?
1: No, in the restaurant across the street. I'll be in the office.
2: The office?
1: I bought the place a couple of weeks ago. Look, you got it straight.
2: I can remember what you told me, Mr. Jansen.
1: All right. Now bring me that dough and don't stop for anything.
2: Okay. It's all right, ain't it?
1: What?
2: Oh, well, Mr. Doherty told me not to touch the safe.
1: Of course it's all right. Now do what I tell you.
2: Yes, sir. What about the race, Mr. Jansen?
1: The race? Oh, yeah, you lost.
2: Huh?
1: Surprise party ran last.
2: Mr. Jansen... You give me the tip.
1: All right, Albert. I'll see you get your dough back.
2: Oh, will you, Mr. Jansen? Gee, that's awful nice of you.
1: Now shut up and bring me that dough.
2: Wonder how come Mr. Jansen changed his mind. Wonder how come he wants dough. Hey. Maybe Mr. Jansen wants the dough to give me my dough back. I played 500 on the race. But Mr. Jansen don't know that. I could tell him I lost 600 or 800. Or even a grand. Mr. Jansen wouldn't know the difference. Yeah, I ain't smart, but I get a few ideas. Yeah. Set in a little drawer. Yeah. Here's the envelope. Coverings. Feels heavy. Hey, if this is dough. Hey, there's more than 100 G's. $100,000. Am I going to tell him my loss?
3: Hello, yeah. Albert.
2: Mr. Doherty. Gee, I'm glad to see you back, Mr. Doherty.
3: I am. What are you doing in the safe?
2: Oh, it's okay, Mr. Doherty. Mr. Jansen told me to get...
3: Yeah? Where is all this?
2: Well, across the street from his place.
3: Oh.
2: Mr. Jansen's going to Smithville. Only there's a change. I mean, he's still going to Smithville, but he wants me to bring him this before he goes.
3: This recent change?
2: Yes, sir. I just talked to him on the phone.
3: I don't suppose he told you what caused the change?
2: No, sir.
3: And you haven't seen the paper?
2: No, sir. But I know what's in the paper. My horse ran last.
3: What?
2: Surprise party. I had I had $1,000 down on surprise party in a fifth race. Only surprise party ran last. Well, Mr. Jansen's going to make it up to me. He gave me the tip.
3: That's nice of him.
2: Yeah, I think so, too. I better get going to Mr. Jansen. He's in a hurry.
3: Yeah, naturally. All right, I'll go with him.
2: You?
3: And I'll take the envelope. Give it to me.
2: Yes, sir, yes. You ready to go now, Mr. Doherty?
3: Yeah. Let's go, Albert.
2: Yes, sir. I'll get Mr. Jansen's car. Mr. Jansen's going to be awful surprised to see you, Mr. Doherty. He's going to be awful surprised.
0: J.T. Doherty, crime boss, feels himself threatened because Gus Jansen is threatened with exposure. You know how J.T. could remove the threat to himself. You know what could happen. But, well, by all means, hear tomorrow's important and exciting development.
4: 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Understand?
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0: date, fill it in. To Detective Lieutenant Dundee, homicide detail, San Francisco Police, from Samuel Spade, license number 17596. Subject, the betrayal in Bumpus Hell. Red Gillis was a raw-boned poke from the border country. He was a stranger to Bumpus Hell, but he was no stranger to trouble. He jogged his pinto down the narrow main street, not liking what he saw, and reined up in front of the sheriff's office. He dismounted and slapped the trail dust off his Levi's. Then he hitched up his gun belt and ambled inside. He looked at the heavy-shouldered, blue-jowled man behind the desk, and he didn't like what he saw. Neither did the sheriff, Rance Blaggett. State your business. I can do it better than that. State your business and get out, he snarled. Red smiled thinly and drawled, I'm looking for my brother. And what be your name outside of Red? Here, I can do that better than that. And what be your name outside of Red? Red Gillis' hand slid toward one of the six-shooters as silently as the sun coming up over the butte. Gillis, he sneered. Red Gillis from the Tonto Rim. That's pretty good. The sheriff's muscles tightened like steel springs and pulled him erect. Ain't no Tonto Rimmer welcome hereabouts in Bumpus Hell, he cursed. That was real good. And then the slap of four hands on leather was followed by the simultaneous roar of 4 6 guns. Hey, wait a minute. The sheriff...
1: I know they're in there.
0: Well, who is it? The sheriff is just...
1: It's a Spade. Miss Kelton, next door.
0: Right, my most exciting part.
1: Mr. Spade, now see here, I won't take no for an answer. It wouldn't be neighborly.
0: What is it, Mrs. Kelsey?
1: Never you mind, come along. What are you up to here, anyway?
0: Who, me? Oh, nothing. I'm just relaxing with an apple and a good book, that's all.
1: I don't see no apple, and the only reading matter I see is some Western trash.
0: Trash?
1: Now, come on, there's trouble on the third floor.
0: Well, there's trouble in Bumpus Hell.
1: Don't you swear at me.
0: Enough.
1: I know my duty, and I know your duty. Now, come on! Move!
0: Ouch! Okay, let go of my ear. And that, Dundee, so help me, is how it started. Effie had just read a book called How to Relax, and it said there that Western stories were relaxing, and that's how I happened to be at home at 10 p.m., riding herd on a copy of Sheriff and Outlaw, Rip-Roaring Adventures of the Old West. But Bumpus Hell hath no fury like my neighbor, Mrs. Kelsey. I left Red Gillis and the sheriff face to face and vice versa, eyes flashing and guns ablaze, and followed her meekly up to the third floor.
1: Been at it for 3 hours, they have. Won't be a stick of furniture left in the room, less than their top.
0: You speak to them?
1: Did I speak to them? You see this lot? No, here, under my transformation.
0: Oh, well, why didn't you call a cop?
1: Well, it wouldn't be neighborly. Hit me, they did. You see this lump?
0: Yeah, yeah, you showed it to me. Put your wig back on, I'll see what I can do.
1: And tell them about my lump. It's evident.
0: Yeah, yeah, put it back. Hey, open up.
2: I would not go back with you if you were the last man on
0: earth. Hey, open up.
3: Have it your own way.
2: If I
3: catch you without
2: this
3: square again, I'll tear
2: your head off. Right, oh, you hide, you boy, or you cheap grifter, you. Now, you slam out of here before I'm forced to seek the assistance of a couple of flappies. Do not try anything fancy behind my back, you big slob. From now on, you and me is strictly on the cool beatie.
0: Well,
2: you unprincipled rock. Hey, let go of me.
0: Don't throw it.
2: Hey, wait a minute. Don't I remember you from someplace?
0: No, I'm only being neighborly. Why did you beat up on kind, nice Mrs. Kelsey?
2: That is a gross falsehood. I did not lay a hand on the old wag. It was that odious stinker, Joe Donegan, who was just left. And you can tell him, as for me, that I'm extremely unimpressed with his cheap threats to rub me out, and that I intend to continue on seeing Mr. Hobson or any other Johns which I care to.
0: That's pretty good singing. Oh. Well, you better tell him that yourself. I don't imagine I'll be seeing him.
2: You won't? Hey, wait a minute. Who are you, anyway?
0: Just another tenant. I live downstairs.
2: Oh, well, now I recall whom you are. You are that Seamus, which lives on the second floor, really.
0: Seamus, we call it in the radio.
2: Seamus, would you care to come in and discuss a certain matter?
0: Well, thanks. Another time. I got to get back to Bumpus Hell.
2: Whoever she is, let her cool her heels for a few moments.
0: No, you don't understand. Bumpus
2: Hell. This is an urgent matter, which I would like to hash over right now and without further delay.
0: Well, I...
2: May I invite you in for a straight slug?
0: Well, okay, but just one. In a glass.
2: All right, make yourself comfy. Now, say when.
0: Just up to the lipstick mark.
2: Here you are. Well, now to make a long story short, Mrs. Spade, my name is Rosemary Fell, which remains my stage name, notwithstanding the circumstance that I am legally married to that barnacle which has just dusted this joint. Now, being as you are in the detective business...
0: Now, wait a minute.
2: Kindly permit me to finish, honey.
0: Sorry, sweetheart.
2: I'm not the type to jaw about my troubles just to pass the time of day.
0: I'm sure you are.
2: I am an actress.
0: I knew that.
2: And although I'm low in funds due to being between jobs right now, on account of that knothead making a scene in the last joint at which I worked... Cheap ginger ale. Just to show you how the brakes fall, Mr. Spade, Belita Wilkerson, who just happens to be about the biggest talent agent in this city, if you have the time,
0: I'm impressed.
2: Phoned me on the telephone and arranged an audition. She also advanced me the sum of 100 clams.
0: 100?
2: Which I will pay you to put the B on that dog, Joe Donegan, the rat.
0: Now, which is he? What do you mean, put the B on him?
2: Listen, Sam, that grifter has got a record as long as my arm. And what I have got on him is longer than his arm.
0: Please.
2: In short, I should like him thrown into the can so that I can feel safe to sing on him.
0: Hey, look, Rosemary, so you had a fight with Joe. You're sore. You want to pay him off. Now, why don't you just wait until morning and see how you feel?
2: Sam, listen to me. If that knuckle duster remains at large, I will be feeling no pain. Now, I know that from my flamboyant manner, you'd never guess it. But that is only the actress in me. In actuality, that flea intends to do me in.
0: Oh, now, come, Rosemary.
2: What? You disagree?
0: Well, now, really, Rosemary.
2: Why, a big pain in the neck.
0: Rosemary.
2: Pour that back in the bottle. Don, put it back in the bottle.
0: Well, I'll be going now. Only trying to be neighborly. Well, back to Bumpus Hell. Rance Blaggett, the smoking Colt still gripped in his hairy fists, suddenly pitched forward like a fallen Joshua tree at Red Gillis's feet. Red leaned over with a thin smile playing at the corners of his mouth, not liking what he saw, and lifted the badge off of Blaggett's cowhide vest and pinned it on his own. Bumpus Hell had a new sheriff. Hmm? Hey. Hey. Then I heard it. It sounded like a man sneaking up a fire escape. I went over to the window, raised it, and looked up. I didn't like what I saw. An overcoated figure reached the third floor landing and stood silhouetted against the lighted window of Rosemary's apartment. He was about the height and weight of that rat, Joe Donegan. By the time I'd rolled out the window onto the fire escape, his right hand had come out of his coat pocket. Donegan! Donegan, watch it! A floor ahead of me, and I didn't want to get too close to him until I passed that lighted window. He made the roof just as I crossed in front of it. The flashes from his revolver told me that. They also told me he had 2 slugs left to throw at me. The only light up there was a feeble glow from the skylight dead center. I headed for the cover of a brick chimney just to the left of it. I had 2 things in mind. The skylight was his most logical avenue of escape, and I hoped I could tease him into emptying his gun at me. It didn't work. I stuck my head out. No shots. But he did use his gun. I should have stood in Bumpus Hell.
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0: Sam, oh, what did that rat do to you? The dog, Sam. Sam, speak to me.
1: Send an Indian to set his mill. Tell the governor the sheriff of Bumpus Hell is turning in his
0: back. Listen, honey, you've got to pull yourself together now. Come on, come on, come on. These delirious Trumans will get us no place now. Come on, Sam.
1: Yeah, I guess you're right.
0: Come on, now. Now, do not rush things, honey. That was quite a clip he gave you.
1: Yeah, where were you?
0: I was combing my hair out of the window.
1: And he was on the fire escape, not 4 feet away. Not a very good shot, is he?
0: No, he isn't. Oh, Sam, look at your poor little head. Here now, let me kiss it and make it well. Wild root.
1: Yes, you know, it gets me ahead socially and on the job.
0: Well, now, what next, Sam?
1: Rosemary, I am going to the top now. My dander is up. Let's have a moment of silence while I put through a call to Lieutenant Thomas Dundee of Homicide. It took your boys less than an hour to locate Joe Donegan and haul him in, Lieutenant. Rosemary's charges were not enough to hold him on attempted murder, and all I could identify was the back of his neck. But you were good enough to bag him anyway, so Rosemary and I could relax. I went downstairs to bed and started Chapter 4. Aha. Red Gillis didn't trust Curly Mallard, the foreman of the Crooked S. Aha. Unique Garage, how are you speaking?
2: Sam, this is Dundee.
1: Yeah, Dundee, what time is it?
2: 8:30.
1: In the morning?
2: Yeah. Huh? Oh, yeah, it's daylight. See, about that, what was his name?
1: Donegan?
2: Anyway, that fellow that we booked last night on your say-so.
1: Well, what about him?
2: That was a bad beef, Sam. How come?
1: You better tell me.
2: Man was alibied, Sam.
1: When did that happen?
2: Well, a fellow named, got it written down. Yeah, Hobson. Warner Hobson says Donegan was with him at the time.
1: Who else says so?
2: Hobson's words are good enough for the commissioner. Ran for assembly once.
1: Did you know he also ran for Donegan's wife?
2: You don't say. Well, that's a real puzzler, Sam.
1: The human mind is unpredictable, Dundee.
2: Huh? Oh, yeah. Well, I hope you figure it out, Sam.
1: While I was shaving, I thought and thought. I wondered what Red Gillis would have done if such a situation had cropped up in Bumpus Hell. A thin smile began to play around the corners of my mouth as I climbed the stairs to Rosemary's apartment. When I got there, I didn't like what I saw. It was a note pinned to the door. It said, "Dear Sam, I have been called to do another audition. If anything crops up, you can reach me at Greystrone 34292.
3: The Belita Wilkerson Talent Agency.
1: Hey, I want to speak to Rosemary Fell. Hello?
3: Yes, I'm still on the line. Who's calling, please?
1: Sam Spade.
3: I'm sorry, Mr. Spade. Miss Fell can't come to the phone.
1: Who's in charge there?
3: This is Miss Wilkerson speaking.
1: Yeah, well, why can't she come to the phone?
3: She's in the middle of her audition.
1: Well.
3: Is there any message?
1: Yeah. Tell her Donegan's out and it's Hobson's choice.
4: Yes?
1: Mr. Hobson?
4: Yes?
1: My name is Spade.
4: Oh, yes, Mr. Spade. Come in, come in, come in.
1: Why did you phony up that alibi for Rosemary's husband, Mr. Hobson?
4: Huh? Oh, because I knew he's not the man who fired those shots at her.
1: Were you there?
4: Yes, as a matter of fact, I was. Would you like to hear about it?
1: I would.
4: Well, first, I'd better tell you a little about myself. Now, for the past year, I've been interested in politics, if I do say so
1: myself.
4: Yes,
1: yes, I know. You ran for assembly. Come to the point.
4: Well, in a way, this is the point. My wife's a professional woman. And her own career keeps her busy a good deal of the time.
1: Mm.
4: Well, like the movie magazines say, a clash of careers and so on. Mm. That's how I happened to take up with Rosemary. I didn't know she was married. And, of course, when I found out, I dropped her like a hot potato.
1: Potato, yeah.
4: Potato. And then she started blackmailing me. Did you know about that?
1: I still don't.
4: Well, I think I can convince you.
1: Go ahead.
4: Well, I received a series of threatening phone calls from Rosemary. And I finally decided to go to Donegan and tell him the whole story. Oh, he was as mad as a wet hen.
1: Wet hen?
4: Well, he said he'd stop her. And I believed he was the right man to do it.
1: Mm-hmm.
4: Well, last night he phoned me. He said he'd had a little little caucus meeting with her and assured me I'd have no more trouble. But no sooner had I hung up that phone when she called again, making another outrageous demand. I decided then and there to take things into my own hands. So happens I'm a crack shot. And I knew that I could come close enough to frighten her without actually hurting her.
1: You were laboring under a false impression.
4: Huh? Oh, yes. Well, you believe me now?
1: Up to a point.
4: Well, I'm afraid that's all I have for you, Mr. Spade.
1: Well, I have something for you.
4: What's that?
1: Look up here. You see this bruise on my head?
4: Oh. Well, all in the game, you know.
1: Touché.
4: Hold it. I only...
1: Lie still. I'll get it. Yeah?
3: This is Rosemary again.
1: Listen,
3: now
1: I want to talk...
3: to you, cheap ward healer. If you don't have that dough for me tonight, I will have no other recourse but to smear your fat puss all over the front pages.
1: Yeah, look, Rosemary...
3: And I am just the individual to do that. You may think you are a wolf in sheep's clothing, but in my opinion, you are nothing but a worm.
1: Yeah, well, look...
3: Goodbye, you rat. And rat.
1: Hey! Hey, Rosemary! Hello! Nuts.
4: Oh, wait a minute, Spade. Well, what did she say?
1: You're going to read it in my report, along with a bill for my services.
5: No, I'm so sorry she didn't in. You do that, sugar. Hello there.
1: Likewise.
5: Are you talented or just interested?
1: I could be. In the meantime, is Rosemary Fell still here?
5: Did she have an appointment today?
1: Yes, honey. I called this morning. She was here then.
5: You must be mistaken, darling. No. The office didn't open till noon today.
1: Yeah. Could I talk to Miss Wilkerson?
5: She isn't here just now.
1: Oh,
5: she never gets in till 1.
1: Not until 1.
5: She's over at KQW cutting a transcription for our new show, Goal of the Girls and Gay. Oh, no. I mean, Gale of the Girls and Goat.
1: Don't you mean Gale of the Golden Girls?
5: Girl of the Golden Gate.
1: You said it, and I'm glad.
5: Well, anyway, she isn't here.
1: Oh.
6: Good morning, Maggie. Any calls for me?
5: Oh, yes, Miss Wilkerson, your husband. Oh, Miss Wilkerson, I was telling the German you weren't here.
6: Obviously, I am. Did you have an appointment?
1: I talked to you on the phone this morning. Spade.

0: They're jamming you on here.
1: Obviously, I am. Did you have an appointment?
2: I talked to you on the phone this morning. Spade.
1: Oh, Rosemary's friend.
2: Well, you might
1: call. She'll be out in a moment. What a distressing business that was last night. Rosemary tells me you saved her life.
2: Well, that's a slight exaggeration. In fact, the whole thing was a mistake.
1: Oh, really? I understood that... Oh, here she is. Rosemary, here's your friend.
0: Sam, I ever glad to see you.
2: Yeah.
0: What's the matter?
2: Plenty.
0: Oh. Well, thanks loads, Miss Wilkerson. I hope the recording is better on this one.
1: I'm sure it is, Rosemary. We'll call you when the client makes up his mind.
0: Oh, well, thanks again. Come on, Sam.
3: Goodbye, Mr. Spade.
2: Goodbye.
0: Sam, what is this new development that appears to be griping you?
2: Why didn't you tell me you were shaking Hobson down?
0: Uh-huh. And who's been feeding you this pile of gross falsehood?
2: Look, Rosemary, you may be an actress, but with me, your audition is over and you did not get the part.
0: And just what are your future intentions in regards to me?
2: None whatsoever. I'm sorry I ever met you, and I'm going back to Bumpus Hell. I went back to the office, swiveled my chair into a comfortable position, opened the February number of Sheriff and Outlaw to page 112, The Trail in Bumpus Hell, Chapter 5, Stampede. It was disappointing. There was a lot of stuff about bawling cattle and dust clouds and Flo and Curly standing on top of a butte, not liking what they saw, when somebody yelled, Stampede. Red Gillis was riding ahead of the cattle and his horse stepped into a chuck hole and he'd sprained his ankle, Red or the horse, it didn't say which. But Red was lying prostrate in the path of the avalanche of tossing horns, not liking what he saw. Hold it a minute. Let's see. Continue on page 113. Learn to be a private... Hello.
4: Spade, this is Hobson. Come out here right away. Something terrible has happened.
2: Such as?
4: Rosemary is here, and I think she's dead.
5: In here, Spade. Oh, I don't know how she got in. Oh, yes, I do remember. I must have left the door unlocked.
2: Where were you?
5: Why, I just stepped out to get some cigarettes.
2: Did you prove it?
5: Why, no, I'm afraid not. I got halfway and found I didn't have any money and came back.
2: You came back, walked through this room, went in a bedroom and didn't see the body until you started back?
5: Well, yes, the lights were off. I stumbled over it.
2: This is the gun?
5: Yes. She did it with my own gun. Oh, I never dreamed her love for me would drive her to self-destruction. Of course, now it's clear what really lay behind her poor, clumsy effort to blackmail me. It was a desperate move to get me back. Oh, I'll never forgive myself for driving that poor girl to this.
2: Don't worry about that, Hobson. This isn't suicide.
5: Murder? Oh, great heavens. What would Belita say?
2: Belita?
5: Yes, my wife.
2: Belita Wilkerson?
5: Professional name, you know. I was explaining to you before that... Oh, that's my wife now. What in the world do I tell her?
2: Never mind, I'll get it. Hello?
6: This is Rosemary, for the last time.
2: Who?
6: I'm just calling to tell you that you have stalled around too long. I have talked to your wife and told her the whole sordid pitch. Why she wants you back, I will never know. But I sold you cheap, and you weren't worth a cent more. I am a girl who does not like to do things halfway, but you were just too late. Goodbye, you fathead.
2: Yeah, Rosemary, I guess we were all too late. I called you, Dundee, and then, like the rat I am, made off with your prize suspect before you and your boys from Homicide arrived. We arrived at the Belita Wilkerson Talent Agency just as the boss was shutting up shop for the day. She had the recordings under her arm. All right, Belita, I'll take those.
7: Well, but who? Warner! Mr. Spade!
2: Unlock the door, Belita. We're going back in.
7: Warner, why are you...
5: You'd better do as he says, Belita.
7: Well, all right, but...
2: Give me those keys.
7: I don't...
2: Inside, both of you. Where do you play these records?
7: The recording studio is just through there, but you can spare yourself the trouble. I admit I tricked Rosemary into recording those blackmail speeches and then played them back over the phone to Warner. Trying to hold on to my husband is a crime. Then I'm a criminal.
5: Oh, now, Belita, my dear.
2: Come on, stop that. We gotta get busy. I phoned the Hobson house, and you were still there, Dundee. You said it was an open and shut case against Hobson, and to deliver him at once or kiss my license goodbye. But when I told you my diabolically ingenious scheme, you said yes, you'd be glad to, because it was a sure way of getting rid of me once and for all. It took us nearly 2 hours to get things ready in Belita's recording studio. We took the parts of Rosemary's so-called audition records that we thought would fit the occasion and dubbed them onto a single side. We played it back once. Then I phoned you at headquarters.
8: Homicide. Lieutenant Dundee.
2: Spade, Dundee. Everything's ready here. Did you pick up Donegan?
8: Oh, yeah.

0: Flanagan.
1: Hold on. Okay, Bellina. Start the racket when I give you the nod.
2: Yes, Mr. Spade.
3: I didn't say it, Donegan. It's for you.
4: Right. Yeah, who's this?
2: This is Rosemary.
4: Huh?
2: I forgive you for everything, but there are some things I cannot forget.
4: You Rosemary, lied. It sounds like
2: we have meant a lot to each other, but after what you have done to me, it is time you came through the nose.
4: Rosemary, I didn't mean it. When I followed you to his house and you went, I didn't like you lived there.
2: After what you have done to me, it is time you paid through the nose, you rat. I am a girl who does not like to do things halfway.
4: Listen, honey, you're not going to throw the book at me, are you? Honest, I'm glad to hear your voice. I thought you were dead.
2: It meant a lot
1: to me. Okay, tell it.
4: Rosemary, are you listening? Rosemary! Hey, no, she's still on the line. I want to talk to her.
0: Take him, Polehouse.
4: Wait a minute.
0: Take him.
3: Sam?
1: Yeah, Dundee?
3: Congratulations. That was a brilliant piece of work. Hey, Sam, you still on the line?
1: Yeah, I'll be all right, Dundee. I just fainted temporarily. Say it again, will you, pal?
3: Yeah, as I was saying, congratulations on a brilliant piece of work.
1: Well.
3: But I have never in all my years on the force heard of such a wild, insane, illegal, unethical, and downright cruel method of extorting a confession.
1: Thank you, Dundee. I feel better already. Period. End of report.
5: But Sam, what happened?
1: Effie, I thought I had made that abundantly clear.
5: No.
1: In order to discredit her husband's paramour, Belita gave her a come-on about an audition and had her play the part of a blackmailer reading lines from a script which she, Belita, had prepared, and thereupon proceeded to play said records over the telephone, well knowing that her husband would erroneously believe Rosemary to be a blackmailer in fact and would drop her like a hot spud.
5: No, Sam, no, I don't mean
1: don't that. Interrupt. Oh. It was my inspiration, I, Sam Spade, to use Belita's fiendish device for a higher purpose.
5: No, Sam. No,
1: yes.
5: That is what I... No, Sam. I meant the Western story. Betrayal in Bumpus Creek.
1: It is not Creek, Effie.
5: You can't say H over the radio, Sam.
1: Oh, yes, you can. Bumpus Hell is the post office designation of a hamlet right here in California.
5: It is?
1: Mm-hmm.
5: Well, anyway, what happened? Did Red Gillis ever find his brother?
1: I didn't quite finish, Effie. Go type that up and I shall.
5: What's the matter? You don't look at all worried.
1: It can't be. It didn't happen. It's a misprint. That's what it is.
5: What, Sam? What?
1: Maybe the writer was tired.
5: Oh, Sam, it's only a story.
1: That's what you think.
5: Well, did Red Gillis find his brother?
1: I won't tell.
5: Oh, now, Sam, now, don't be childish.
1: Oh, well, all right. Remember the sheriff he shot on page one?
5: What?
1: Yeah, it turned out to be the new schoolmarm.
5: Oh, how ornery. A woman, huh? Nice to you.
1: Get off. Good night, sweetheart.
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1: Sorry.
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1: Sorry.
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1: Sorry.
0: And don't forget the hazelnut in every bite. 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
1: Sorry.
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3: 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The Lives of Harry Lime. The fabulous stories of the immortal character, originally created in the motion picture The Third Man, with pseudo music by Anton Karas. A short while ago, I decided to pay a visit to Greece. I've always been interested in odd objects, preferably the expensive, easily portable sort, and that's why sculpture isn't normally my line. This time, however, I was making an exception. I had my eye on something, and I wanted to have my hands on it, too, so I went to Greece. Unfortunately, art wasn't the only bug that bit me there. Stick around, I'll tell you about it.

0: say ah.
1: Ah.
0: Again.
1: Ah.
0: Say 22.
1: Nonsense. Okay. 22.
0: What you have measles.
1: Ridiculous. I can't have measles. I have measles. Measles are what kids have. I don't have measles.
0: You have measles. I must inform the public health authority. Fortunately, down in my office here in the hotel, I have a quarantine sign. I'll have to put the sign up. You're in quarantine.
1: Now listen, Doc.
0: You are in quarantine. Do we want a measles epidemic all over the entire Port of Cirrus? We do not. You are in quarantine.
1: The card began. In room 34, on the second floor of the Hotel Olympus in the Port of Cirrus, outside of Athens in Greece. Shouldn't happen to a dog, but it was happening to me, Harry Lyon.
0: After the hotel doctor had left the room, I was in an absolute fury. I even kicked a small pew all the way from the couch to the window. It was too much.
1: Measles.
0: The doctor said something about a public health officer. I intended to tell that public health officer. Why don't you keep your measles germs under control? What's the idea of letting a perfectly respectable individual catch some confounded kid's disease and be clapped at... Come in! And furthermore, if you'd only use a little DDT around this sinking port, we could... I beg your pardon?
2: I may come in.
0: What?
2: Please.
0: Well, certainly not. You may not come in. This room is quarantined.
2: How wonderful. Quarantined. How absolutely splendid. Why is there no sign on the door?
0: Well, there hasn't been time, and you aren't allowed to come in.
2: What have you got?
0: Measles. Go on. Go on. Get
2: You mustn't touch me. I've never had measles.
0: Well, go on. Get out of here.
2: No. You cannot send me out.
0: Now, listen.
2: No, please listen to me. If you send me out there in that hall again, I'll be killed.
0: Oh, come on. I'm not feeling too good, and I don't want any of these... whatever it is, South Balkan romanticism. Excuse me. Just run along. That's a good girl, please.
2: You want proof?
0: Proof? Proof of what? I'll beat it. A public health officer is on his way here, and in a
2: minute... come next door, will you?
0: Why should I come next door?
2: To look at the proof that you must give me sanctuary here, behind your quarantine sign.
0: Are you kidding?
2: Quick, quick, before the doctor comes. Solomon, now. Make sure there's no one in the...
0: Oh, come on, now. Cut it out.
2: You see? Right next door to your suite. There, look.
1: Spread eagled in the middle of the room on the floor lay a man. His head had nearly been cut off.
2: You see? Now, believe me? Yes, you will take me in behind your quarantine sign?
1: Quick, let's get out of here. Back in my room, she sat tense in a chair, but only her eyes showed her fear. She couldn't have been more than 25 or 6. Her hair was reddish gold. Her face was... I couldn't think about how lovely she looked. She might even have been the one who cut that man's throat. Okay. Names are a good place to start. Mine is Harry Lyon. What's yours?
2: I'm called Andrea.
1: Andrea. Okay, Andrea, did you do it?
2: That in there? Oh, no.
1: Why don't I call the police?
2: Oh, no, no, you can't do that.
1: Well, tell me what it's all about, then I'll judge whether or not I should call the police.
2: You're an American, not a tourist?
1: No, I'm an art lover. Never mind that. Now, tell me.
2: An art lover?
1: Yes, that's right.
2: Oh, tell me, Mr. Lyon. What do you know about Greek politics?
1: Greek politics? Nothing, honey. Why?
2: Oh, well, let me tell you.
1: Go ahead.
2: That man in there...
1: Yes?
2: He was called Agora.
1: Well?
2: I was to give him certain papers.
1: Huh?
2: Documents proving that Greece was to be attacked.
1: What?
2: You may well be astonished, for it was announced yesterday on the radio.
1: But I never knew that.
2: Where can I hide?
1: Hide? The bathroom. Come on. Bathroom. Get in that door, quick. Coming?
3: Porter, sir.
1: Oh, Porter, good.
3: Where's the sign you have police to put down the door?
1: Fine. Oh, there's the sign for the door, yes.
3: The doctor has me to beg it.
1: Yes, please. Thanks. Just hang it there. You didn't need to knock. Yes, sir.
3: No, sir.
1: No.
3: I'm sorry if I disturbed you.
1: No, not at all. Yes, sir. Well, as a matter of fact,
3: I see you have a lady visitor, sir.
1: Who? A lady visitor? Well, nonsense. How could I? I'm in quarantine.
3: Yes, sir.
1: Oh. What gives you an idea like that I have a lady?
3: A lady's handbag on the mantel.
1: A lady's handbag on
3: the mantel. Good day, sir. I will attend to the sign on the door.
1: Thank you.
0: Okay, he's gone.
2: Who was it?
1: Oh, just some kind of a hotel porter with a quarantine sign.
2: Didn't he need to come in for that?
1: I know, but he did.
2: Why did he come in? If all he wanted was to...
1: I don't...
2: He wanted to see if I was here.
1: Oh, stop it. He's just a hotel porter, I tell you.
2: You don't understand. Oh.
1: Now what?
2: I left my purse on the mantel.
1: Sure, and he saw it.
2: Please, Mr. Lyme, I've got to think. Now they must know I'm here. By now they must know. Oh, if only I knew which... Oh.
1: She sat her head in her hand, thinking. Things were coming a little fast for me. That man next door, that at least was a fact. But her story... What was going on? I think she goes straight to the cops with her. Hey, Andrea.
2: Hmm?
1: What's wrong with taking your papers to the police?
2: Please, I'm trying to think.
3: Okay.
2: Oh, my goodness.
1: This time, take your pocketbook right now. 1 minute. Yes?
4: I am the public health officer.
1: Oh.
4: Good afternoon.
1: That's good.
4: Almost evening.
1: Yes.
4: Good evening.
1: Good evening.
4: Are you coming in?
1: Yes, please do.
4: I am being Dr. Papanikolaos.
1: Dr. Papanikolaos.
4: My name.
1: Yes.
4: Good evening.
1: Good evening, yes.
4: Please to take your coat, your tie, your shirt, all off.
1: All right. Here we go. Well, I'm supposed to have his measles, you know.
4: Contagion disease.
1: Yes.
4: Very. Please, sir.
1: What's the matter? Why the sniffing, old man?
4: You use perfume. I smell perfume.
1: Well, maybe I like the smell of perfume, old man. What's that got to do with my needles? What, you're a public health officer? No.
4: Yes.
1: And your job is,
4: To prevent the spread of an epidemic.
1: To prevent. And, he cracks about perfume.
4: I'm sorry. Every man has his face. Say, ah?
1: I've already said, ah. Just tell me how long do I have to be in quarantine,
4: please,
1: old man?
4: Please, leaving me look. Cough?
1: No.
4: Bright light bothering you?
1: No.
4: Feeling like a cold?
1: No.
4: German.
1: German.
4: Good. May clear up when you noticing first the rash?
1: When I'm noticing the rash, which was the day before yesterday, I noticed.
4: Mm-hmm. May clear up tomorrow.
1: May clear up tomorrow.
4: Stay in quarantine. My cough. Call me.
1: That's all?
4: What is else?
1: What is else? Well, I could leave tomorrow, or...
4: Could be, possibly.
1: Well, how about that, huh? Good though.
4: I presume.
1: Oh, you presume. Oh, I know. I suppose, being Greek, you hate all Americans now, don't you? Ever
4: please, hate America? Why?
1: Since we stopped sending you military aid yesterday.
4: You telling me a story like this? Stopping sending military?
1: You mean what?
4: Never. The Americans are ridiculous.
1: Now, wait a second. Goodbye.
4: Sure, you're sure? The Americans are still... What the secret? Why they speak so in the whispering?
1: Please.
4: Okay, old man, you're quite sure the Americans have not said they will stop sending arms to Greece? Never! Ridiculous! Goodbye.
1: Andrea.
2: Who was it?
1: When the man who told me that you lied, when you said the Americans would stop sending military aid to Greece. Yes. This is a public health officer, my dear Andreas. I'd like you to know that I always suspected your story. I never believed it, and I am now going to...
2: What? What are you going to do?
1: Call the cops and tell them about this Gregor, if that's his name, which I doubt. Now, let's go. I want to get the phone.
2: Oh, no, please, no, you mustn't. Please.
1: What was that?
2: That from the window.
1: So what is this?
2: It's shooting me. From the room across the street, see? The window curtain's right through.
1: They can't. Get down.
2: Now that it's getting dark. See, Harry? Now then, you were saying...
1: Those two bullets. And the plaster. Over here.
2: I believe you said you were going to call the cops.
1: Not now. Oh, now I'm calling room service. Oh, I want a drink.
2: Also, food. I'm hungry.
1: Yes, food.
2: What is it? Oh, I keep forgetting. You're sick. Measles.
1: What's a joke?
2: You should be in bed. What's the matter?
1: I guess that you did cut that man's throat.
2: Oh,
1: you lied to me.
2: Oh,
1: who is he? Who killed him and why?
2: You don't believe me. All right. You really didn't give me time to think of a proper story. Now I guess I'll have to tell you the truth. And I did so want not to.
1: Go on.
2: First the dinner.
1: I should give you more time. Well, maybe she says when I look at you, I can't believe that you could be involved in anything evil. Not even when bullets come in through my window.
2: You're very sweet, Harry.
1: No, I'm going to call room service. I'm very hungry. Need enough for two. We'll talk about Gregor after we've eaten.

0: Harry Lime returns in just a moment.
1: Was it my fever from the measles? Was it the cocktails? Was it Andrea? The look she'd give me every now and then? Or was it all three? I don't know. By the time we put the tray and the empty dishes back in the hall, I was getting to the point where I could forget every now and then that man in the room next door. Those two pockmarks in the plaster where bullets had been buried.
2: No?
1: No.
2: What were the questions you... Oh, I'm so sleepy.
1: Question number one, who was Gregor? Question number two, who killed him? Three, why? Now, come on.
2: One, he was my lover's valet.
1: Oh?
2: Two, my husband killed him, I think. Three, he killed him because he knew that Gregor was helping me to run away to join my lover.
1: Oh.
2: What's the matter?
1: I'm thinking. You mean for any bribe the hotel porter to find out where you were, decided you were here, hired a room across the street, took a look over here, and then decided that I was your lover, is that it?
2: Alexander's new sight.
1: And then fired two shots at me.
2: And a poor shot.
1: You must be very jealous.
2: Morbid. Pathological.
1: Hmm. This is another lie, isn't it? Isn't it? For the truth, to prevent him from coming right in here and shooting me point blank, and you too. Hey, listen, will you? Andrea, you're treating it like a joke. My gosh, I'm going to go...
2: Now what?
1: Well, I'm going next door. I'm beginning to think that Gregor was a vaudeville prop, that no one's been killed. The way you act about it, I can't
2: Harry,
1: even...
2: come back here. Are you crazy? Listen to me. So long as that son is on your door... They won't enter.
1: They won't? Who won't?
2: And if they do...
1: Hey. Put that away. Where did you get that?
2: It has six cartridges in the chambers. And I have 30 or so more in this little box. They won't come in tonight. Go to bed. Go to sleep.
1: You mean you're going to sit up here all night?
2: I'll have plenty of time to catch up on my sleep tomorrow.
1: Well, what happens tomorrow?
2: A ship comes into the port.
1: Ship comes into the port?
2: To the dock, which you can see from your window. If you want to give my husband another shot at you. When a signal comes from that ship, I will leave.
1: Are you serious about the story of a lover and a jealous husband?
2: What's wrong with it?
1: Well, it's incredible. Of course, it's a lie, but at least I can believe it before I could believe the others.
2: So?
1: Could it be mixed up with red agents and secret documents and espionage? They're not you. You're no femme fatale, I can tell.
2: I said you would be. Harry.
1: Hmm?
2: Go to bed. Go to sleep. You are sick. Don't worry anymore. It'll be all right. And I'm sorry that I put all my troubles in your lap.
1: Fever and cocktail.
2: Sure. You sleep. I'll be awake. Nothing more will happen tonight. Good night.
1: Wake me. Wake me up if anything starts to happen.
2: I promise.
1: Andrea. And there. Still dark. I look at my watch. It's 5 in the morning. And there. Who's that?
2: Oh, Harry, I frightened you. I'm sorry.
1: Where were you?
2: Down to the dock. The ship
1: Oh, you mean your lover's arrived? Is that it?
2: You don't believe me yet, do you? 5 o'clock.
1: Give me that gun. You take a nap. I'll sit up a while.
2: I might take you up on that, Harry.
1: Good. She gave me the gun. She was asleep almost immediately, almost before I turned the light out. In sleep, she was even lovelier. I stared out of the window into the dawn. I could see the ship. Some crates on the pier next to her. Around 7, some longshoremen started loading the crates into the ship. 7:30 or so. Oh, you startled me.
2: What are you looking at?
1: Trying to figure out which one is your doll boy down there. Oh, come on, Andrea. What's it all about? Level with me. Why was Gregor killed?
2: I don't know. Maybe he talked too much.
1: Talked about what?
2: I wish I knew, Harry. Oh. What time is it?
1: 9 o'clock. Those curtains tucked away, yes. They moved just a minute ago. Now they're into the bathroom. Yes, who is it?
3: I'll be
1: telling you,
3: officer.
1: Oh, it's Dr. Sosinopoulos. Are you okay? Come in. Hey. You're not Dr. Papanopoulos, or whatever his name is.
3: His assistant. He sent me over instead to give you medicine.
1: Medicine?
3: Penicillin. If you would roll up your sleeve.
1: Penicillin? For measles, penicillin?
3: We cannot lift the quarantine unless you get this injection, Mr. Lyon.
1: Oh, well, okay. What's that in there?
3: Just alcohol to
2: what? Just toss the needle on the bed, then.
1: I
2: wasn't a bad idea pretending to be a doctor. But on the other hand...
1: I'm not sure that you're making a...
2: Let me see, Harry. Tie his hands.
3: Countess, you'll never be able to...
2: Up or I'll shoot your teeth in. This gun has a silencer, too, you see. Tie him good, Harry. The pillowcase for a gag.
3: Listen to me, Lyme. You do what she says and you'll be a dead man before another hour is out.
2: One more word and I'll shoot him, I mean that.
1: I'll tell you why I was doing this. Is he your husband?
2: Him. Now, the pillowcase, quick. It's getting later than... Quick! The signal's gone up. On the ship, Harry. If you're worried as to why you're doing this, just remember what would have happened to you if I hadn't come in this room. Smell that.
1: What is it?
2: Morphine. Enough to kill. Okay, quiet for a while. Did your bag pack, Harry?
1: All set, but I...
2: What?
1: What about the man across the way when you... You came out on the street.
2: That's all figured out. What did you think I was doing at 5 this morning? Come on.
1: She led the way into the freight elevator to the cellar, out a delivery entrance into an alley, down the alley through a gate and wooden fence, through two backyards, out to another fence, on the corner.
2: Harry, you here?
1: Through the shed. There we were. Again, Frank, right in front of us. We scrambled up. A man in a dirty blue uniform stood waiting.
4: Oh, Countess, you're pumped. And this is Gregor.
2: Captain, you'll never know how glad I was to hear you say that. Everything's ready?
4: Your crates are aboard, yes. And the envelope for you.
1: He started to hand her an envelope. There it was.
4: Perhaps just to make sure, we should first make sure that the consignment is as ordered.
2: Most certainly.
4: You there, Cobar, rip this open. One should be enough.
1: A rascally-looking seaman pries the plank loose from a big crate. Inside.
2: Satisfactory?
4: Seems to be.
1: I could see the dull gleam of gunmetal. It looked like machine guns.
2: The envelope.
4: Here you are.
2: Thank you, Captain. And you'll drop us off at Crete as agreed. Gregor, you'll wake me just before we land in Crete.
1: Hmm?
2: Captain, if I don't see you...
4: Always a pleasure to do business with you, Countess.
2: Gregor.
1: Yes.
2: Do you mind if I call you Gregor, Harry?
1: What?
2: Just for a few minutes more, till we land in Crete. What's the matter, Harry?
1: Oh, I hope they're both safe.
2: The guns, you mean?
1: And you, too. And me. And your blood money. I suppose that's what was in the envelope, the payoff, huh?
2: Yes. Half yours, of course. Unless it's counterfeit. The last installment always is when they can get away with it.
1: Why aren't you registering a complaint with the captain? With your six-shooter, hmm?
2: I don't think it would be a good idea for me to complain, Harry. He might decide to examine my crates more carefully if I complain about his money.
1: What?
2: He might find out that the ammunition I sold him doesn't fit his guns. I'm a woman, Harry. I don't like killing.
1: This time I can tell. You're speaking the truth, aren't you?
2: It's always a pleasure to double-cross killers.
1: Oh.
2: Oh, poor Gregor.
1: Gregor, is that me this time?
2: No, Gregor.
1: Oh, the real one.
2: He always talked a lot. You know, I was never sure until the last moment whether he'd been killed by the people who didn't want us to sell these worthless guns or by our employers who discovered they were worthless.
1: Well, then, when he came out of the boat this morning...
2: It was always a possibility.
1: Oh.
2: But when the captain fitted you as Gregor, it was quite a load off.
1: Oh, my goodness.
2: Yes. I've become quite cynical because of all the treachery and double dealing I've seen. And even you. You were double crossed.
1: Me? When?
2: But quite honestly, I always try to make up for it. For example, to make up for it this time, I think I shall present you with the Order of the Cross of Rubiola.
1: What's that?
2: Rubiola. Something that's common to both of us. We both had it. Although I told you I hadn't.
1: Rubiola. It's all riddles. Still
2: riddles. No, measles.
1: Measles?
5: you'd lean down just a bit, I'll confer the order on you.
1: Thanks. Now, let's try that once.

Until we wound up in Crete, I felt the time had come to let Andrea know that my love for art wasn't entirely platonic. We decided that as we had so much in common, we might try a business partnership. Andrea had, I felt, a great natural talent which needed developing on the right lines. Unfortunately, however, the partnership didn't last long. In fact, just long enough for one big deal. I found out that Andrea had just a little too much in common with me. She believed in 100% of everything, including the profit. Still looking for Andrea and the profit. Maybe the Greeks had a word for her, too. Come on now.

0: down.
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6: Dragnet, the documented drama of an actual crime. For the next 30 minutes, in cooperation with the Los Angeles Police Department, you will travel step by step on the side of the law through an actual case transcribed from official police files. From beginning to end, from crime to punishment, Dragnet is the story of your police force in action.
7: It was Wednesday, February 12th. It was cold in Los Angeles. We were working the day watch out of bunco detail. My partner's Frank Smith. The boss is Captain Steed. My name's Friday. We were at the Armstrong Thomas Department Store cafeteria, and it was 3:14 p.m. when I got back to the table.
8: Here, Joe. Let me give you a hand.
7: Oh, thanks.
8: Here you are, Miss Terrence.
9: Thank you.
7: I wonder if you'd tell us what this is all about now, ma'am.
9: Surely. Sorry you had to wait, but I thought it might be better if we talked up here.
7: Yes, ma'am.
9: Would you pass the sugar, please?
8: Oh, yes, ma'am. Here you are.
9: Well, it's not a pretty thing. I don't know how I could have been so foolish. But I guess when you get to be my age and you haven't got anything, almost any attention makes you forget.
7: Yes, ma'am. How'd you first meet this man, Benton?
9: I saw him first at a musicale. I met him very briefly that night. He called me the next day, said that he wanted to see me again. Well, I told him that I didn't think it'd be proper, but he insisted, so that night we had dinner together. He seemed so nice, I still can't believe it.
7: Yes, ma'am.
9: Such a wonderful time. I didn't think anybody could be so happy. We ate at a wonderful little place down at the beach. Then we went for a long drive and listened to the music on the radio. Just beautiful. The way the ocean looked, all moonlight and all.
7: Mm-hmm. When'd you see him again, then?
9: Not until he left. He'd call a couple of times a day. It got a little embarrassing. The girls at the store here got to kidding me about it, but I didn't care. Then he told me he wanted to marry me. I couldn't believe it. So wonderful.
7: Yes, ma'am.
9: Then one day he told me that he was going to have to take a business trip up north.
7: When was that, do you remember, ma'am?
9: I guess it was about 3 weeks ago, something like that.
7: Mm-hmm. Go ahead, please.
9: Well, he left. I went down to the station and saw him off. He kissed me and said that when he got back, we'd be married. We were going over to Las Vegas on our honeymoon. Wonderful plan. Wonderful. And then I heard from him, and he got to San Francisco. He called me from the hotel and said that he'd lost his wallet on the train. He told me he'd lost everything. All his money, identification, everything.
7: Mm-hmm.
9: That's when he asked me for the $100. I didn't think that anything was wrong, so I sent it to him.
7: Where'd you send it, ma'am?
9: To his hotel.
7: Did you hear from him at all after that, ma'am?
9: Not a word. At first, I thought that maybe he was just busy. I did think it was kind of funny that he wouldn't say something about getting the money I sent, but not a word. Then I got worried.
7: Yes, ma'am, I can understand.
9: Finally, I called the hotel, and they told me that he'd checked out. I figured that maybe he was back in town and wanted to surprise me. So I called his apartment. The landlady told me that he had left a couple of weeks before, that he didn't leave any forwarding address.
7: Yes, ma'am.
9: I didn't know what to think. I didn't want to believe that he'd just used me, but there didn't seem to be anything else to think.
7: Yes, ma'am.
9: Then, of course, it was only $100. Seems that if he'd wanted to rob me, he could have asked for more. I still don't believe it, even when I know it's true.
7: Yes, ma'am. Now, I wonder if you could give us a description of the man.
9: Yes, I can do that. Let's see. He was tall.
7: About how tall, ma'am?
9: Over 6 feet. Maybe 6'2". He had blonde hair.
7: Mm-hmm.
9: Kind of wavy.
7: About how much would you say he weighed, Miss Terrence?
9: I'd just be guessing, but I'd say about 190 or so.
7: Let's see. I wonder if you'd be kind enough to come down to the City Hall and look at some pictures for us.
9: You think you might have one of them?
7: It's possible, ma'am. Maybe it'd make you feel a little better to know that you're not the only woman that this Benton has taken. There have been quite a few.
9: I guess I knew that. Even if I didn't want to believe it, I guess I knew it was just a confidence game. Such a cruel thing, though, to use a person's loneliness to rob them.
7: Yes, ma'am, it is.
9: When you get along in years and you haven't got anything to hold on to, little attention and affection makes you forget everything else. Nothing else seems to matter.
7: Yes, ma'am. I guess that's the way they figure it. Frank and I had been looking for Jonathan Benton for the past year. During that time, he'd taken approximately $37,000 from women in the Los Angeles area. His method of operation was to answer the ads in the personal columns of the daily papers. He'd give the woman a whirlwind courtship, then under the pretext of having to clean up some business before marriage, he'd leave town. He'd call the next day and give them the story about losing his wallet and identification. He'd ask them for $100. This in itself was to throw off the suspicions of the victim. In the event that they suspected that they were being taken in a racket, $100 was small enough so that their fear would answer about 20 to 30 of these ads at a time. And the request for money would hit all of the suspects at once. We'd had several complaints lately, and there was no way of knowing how many women were being taken and were too embarrassed to report it to the authorities. 4:30 p.m. We drove Miss Terrence back to the City Hall and had her check the mug books. She was unable to give us an identification, however. Another month passed. During that time, we received 14 more complaints. In all instances, the description of the suspect matched that of Jonathan Benton. All available sources of information were checked. Bulletins had been gotten out carrying his description and the name he used. No result. On Wednesday, March 25th, we got a call that a man answering Benton's description had placed an ad in the personal columns of one of the daily papers. He'd used the name of Thomas Conan. The clerk at the ad counter gave us his address, and at 5:32 p.m., Frank and I went out to talk to him.
0: Yeah?
7: You Thomas Conan?
0: Yeah, that's right. What can I do for you?
7: Police officers would like to talk to you.
0: Oh, sure, come on in. Always glad to talk to the law.
7: This is my partner, Frank Smith.
0: How do you do, Mr. Smith?
10: How do you do, sir?
0: If you boys will come on in, I'll shut the door.
7: Thank you.
0: And now, what's this all about?
10: Well, sir, did you put this ad in the paper?
0: Now, let me see. Texas cowman desires to meet petite young lady, object companionship. Spelled everything right, did. Yes, sir, that's mine. I wrote it all myself.
7: How long have you been in Los Angeles?
0: Well, now, let's see. Got in on the bus last Tuesday. That'd make a week and a day.
10: Uh-huh. What brings you out here?
0: Well, I guess you could say it's kind of a business trip. Got a little tired of the same faces back home, so I thought I'd just see what the rest of the country looked like. What little is of it. I'm from Texas, you know. Amarillo. Yeah. What's all this about, anyway? Some law I broke?
10: No, it's about that ad.
0: Oh, you found out, huh?
10: Beg pardon?
0: Oh, you found out about me saying I was a cattleman. That's it, ain't it?
10: What do you mean?
0: Well, now, I didn't mean the harm. I do have a couple milk cows on the place, a Holstein and a Guernsey. They're real nice, too. It's just that I was so darn lonesome, I kind of thought this might be a way to meet some nice gal. I didn't mean to harm. You can see that, can't you?
10: Yes, sir, I guess so. Wonder if you'd mind taking a ride with us, sir?
0: Well, I should say not. Always happy to go along with the law. Where do you figure to go to?
7: We'd like you to meet somebody.
0: Well, now that's right nice of you. Got some gal you'd like me to meet, huh?
10: Well, it's not exactly that, sir.
0: Well, it don't matter none. I got nothing to do anyhow. Just sitting here wondering if I get any replies for the ad.
7: All right, sir. If you wouldn't mind, let's go.
0: Not at all. I'll get my hat. Don't hardly feel conspicuous in this hat at all.
7: Is that right?
0: Yep. Kind of thought people might make something of it, but they hardly even notice it. Had two little kids come up today, ask for my autograph. Guess they figured I was a movie star. Made me feel real good, too. Then I wrote my name for them. They didn't know who I was. But that didn't make no mind to them. They just thanked me and went on about the business. Right nice little folks they were.
7: Yeah. Well, let's go.
0: Sure. Real nice people here in L.A. Real nice. Haven't met a bad one yet.
7: Well, you haven't been here long. We got them. p.m. We drove Thomas Conant downtown and had a car go out and pick up Miss Terrence. While we talked to Conant in the interrogation room, she walked by the open door and looked in at the suspect. She told us that he was not the man who'd victimized her. She was returned to her home, and after Conant had been checked through R&I, he was released. The next morning, Frank and I ran down a tip from an informant, but it led us nowhere. 10:18 a.m., we checked back into the office.
10: You get the latest bulletin from San Francisco, Joe?
7: Yeah, I looked it over this morning. We checked out the hotel Benton was staying at. He checked out of there. They haven't seen him since.
10: Well, that means he's probably back here in town, huh?
7: Well, if he is, we should start hearing about him again pretty soon. I'll get it. Funko Friday.
10: Who?
7: Oh, yes, ma'am. Yes, Miss Terrence, I remember. Yes, ma'am. Where was that? Would you give me that again? Yes, ma'am. 48 Vine. Uh-huh. Yes, that's right, ma'am. We'll get in touch with you. Bye. Thank you very much. Bye.
10: Grace Terrence.
7: Yeah, she just saw Benton.
10: Where?
7: Went into an apartment out on Vine Street. Oh. 10:41 a.m. Frank and I got to the apartment house on Vine Street. We talked to the landlord, and he told us that a man answering the suspect's description was registered in apartment 4B. He was registered under the name Jonathan Benson. He told us that this Benson had just moved in and paid his first month's rent in advance. He'd said that he was just going to be in town for a short time, and that in the event that he moved out before his month was up, he expected no refund. Frank and I went up to the fourth floor and knocked on the door.
10: Yeah?
7: You Jonathan Benson?
10: Who are you?
7: Police officers want to talk to you.
10: What about?
11: Might be better if we talked inside.
10: Maybe I don't want you in my...
7: All right, now, mister, you get your hat. We want to talk to you downtown.
10: What for?
11: Come on, get your hat.
10: Just a minute. I think maybe there's been some kind of mistake here. Just tell me exactly what it is you're looking for. I'm sure we can work
7: Come on, mister. Quit stalling. Get your hat, will you?
10: Come on in. I'll get my hat.
11: I'll get it for you. In this closet?
10: Yeah, the gray one. You sure you got the right man?
7: Looks that way.
10: Mm-hmm. No way to work this out.
7: What do you mean by that?
10: Well, I don't even know why you want me to go with you. Seems you could fill me in on that.
11: Got some people we'd like to have you meet.
10: Who?
7: You'll see when we get there.
11: Here's your hat. Come on, let's go.
10: This guy sure think you're the Gestapo, coming in here dragging a private citizen out of his house.
7: If you haven't done anything wrong, you got nothing to worry about then, have you?
10: That's not the point. I don't like it. Coming in here and taking me downtown so a lot of stupid old broads can look at me.
11: Who said we wanted women to look at you?
10: You did.
7: No, we said we wanted you to meet some people.
10: Must have misunderstood, huh?
7: Yeah, I guess you did.
10: No way we can work this out, huh?
7: There's no way. Now, come on.
10: Oh, just a minute. I want to be sure I got my key. I don't want to be locked out.
7: Don't worry about it.
10: What do you mean?
7: You might not be coming back. Frank and I took Jonathan Benson downtown. We ran him through R&I, but we got no identification. His fingerprints were rolled and checked, but they didn't make him. Miss Terrence was called and asked to come down to the city hall to try to identify the suspect. 2:30 p.m., we took him to the interrogation room.
11: You ever use the name Benton?
10: No.
11: You sure?
10: Yeah.
7: You ever use any other alias?
10: Why should I?
7: You tell us.
10: Now, look, why don't you come off it? Tell me what this is all about.
7: You told us you just got into town, is that right?
10: Yeah, I've been here about a week.
11: Where'd you come from?
10: Up north.
7: Where up north?
10: San Francisco.
7: You live up there, do you?
10: Most of the time, yeah.
11: Most of the time? What's that mean?
10: Just that. Most of the time I live in San Francisco. That hard for you guys to understand?
7: What line of work you in?
10: I'm a salesman.
11: Yeah, what do you sell?
10: Whatever people want to buy.
7: What are you selling now?
10: Nothing right now. That's why I'm here. I'm looking for a deal.
11: You know a woman named Terrence, Grace Terrence?
10: I don't think so. Might. Why?
7: We'd like to know.
10: Hey, maybe I'm wrong about all of this, but it seems to me that when I had to be booked, that you had to let me go. They changed that law?
7: No, that law's still good.
10: Then let's stop horsing around. I got a lot of things I want to do. Fill me in on this and then let me out of here.
7: All right. There's been a confidence man working in the L.A. area, been taking money from women. Gives them a big pitch about wanting to marry him, and then he hits them up for $100 and leaves them.
10: Sounds like a good rack.
7: He's taking a lot of money from people who haven't got it to spare.
10: Offhand, I'd say that's their tough luck.
7: Offhand, we'd say you're wrong.
10: Where you look at it. Where do I fit into this little fantasy?
11: You look good for the guy who's been pulling the deal.
10: Me?
11: That's right.
10: You guys are flipping.
7: Description matches.
10: So I look like another guy.
7: Everything else about you checks out.
10: So you figure you made me for the job, huh?
7: That's what we figure.
10: Which way's the gas chamber? Oh, come off it, fellas. You guys know you're trying to hang a bad rap on me. You know it, and so do I. Now, let's call the whole thing off. I can get out of here, and you can get to the peanut.
11: I'll get it.
12: Hello, Miss. They told me I could find you here.
11: Oh, yes,
12: sir.
11: Put your hands,
12: please. Hello, Jonathan.
11: What?
12: Why'd you do it, Jonathan? Why? If you wanted the money, you could have asked for it. I'd have given it to you. You didn't have to lie about what you saw.
10: Place is full of Amalonis.
7: Is this the man, Miss Terrence?
12: Yes, Sergeant, that's him.
7: All right, how about it, Benson?
10: I don't know what she's talking about. What's this bit with that's him? Looney's jumping with
7: him. All right, now, Benson, I've had enough of that. Now, come off it. You've just been identified. We got a lot more of them that we can have here. I think they'll identify you, too.
12: Why, John? Why?
10: Oh, get her out of here. One thing I can't stand is a woman bawling. Something comes along, you can't figure out right away they got a ball. Anything comes along, they got to cry. I'm sick of it.
7: All right, ma'am. Maybe it'd be better if you waited in our office.
12: Yes, Sergeant. Still don't know why he did it. Why he took this way to get the money.
10: I took this way because it was the easy way. You broads are all alike, every last one of you. Let me get a few things straight first. You say I took $100 from you, is that right?
12: Yes.
10: All right. Now, I want you to think about this and think real careful. Didn't I say that I wanted to borrow the money? Isn't that what I said, borrow?
12: Yes, that's what you said.
10: Did I say that I'd pay the money back in any certain time?
12: I don't know.
10: Well, you think real good. You'll remember that I didn't. I just said that I'd pay you back, that's all. I didn't say when.
12: I don't care.
10: There you are. Is it any crime to borrow money from a friend? I borrowed the money from her. I'll pay it back.
12: You said you wanted to marry me. You said you loved me.
10: Oh, come off it, Sarah. You got no beef. You got the soft light and the romantic music. You got it all. Look at you. Take a good look. Who'd want to marry you? Here, just a minute. Here. Here's $100 I borrowed. I want to pay you back. I got $100 worth of laughs from you. Not much easy. Here's your dough. Now, go home and have a good cry. I wouldn't marry you if you were the last woman on earth.
7: All right, that's enough of that, Benson.
10: You're not just kidding. This old harpy with romantic ideas. What a laugh. She thinks anybody want to marry her, and she's a loony, too.
12: I didn't think anybody could be this mean. I didn't think anyone could be this cruel. I don't believe it.
10: You got no choice. You know it all along. Thanks for the laughs.
11: Come on, Miss Terrence.
10: Imagine that old bag really thinking I'd marry her.
7: Yeah.
10: Real laugh. Well, anyway, she got her dough back. I said I'd pay her back. I did. You check with the rest of them. I'll tell you the same thing. I borrowed the money, that's all. I can't help it if they thought something else. I can't help it, can I? Come on, let's get this over with. I want to get out of here.
7: Yeah.
10: You look upset, Cop. Don't be. It won't prove anything. That's the way
7: it
10: is.
7: I got something for you, Benson.
10: Is that right?
7: Yeah. Someplace, sometime, you're going to make a mistake.
10: Is that right?
7: Yeah, and when you do, we're going to lean on you, and we're going to lean hard.
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7: We had 12 of the victims of the confidence man look at Benson. All of them gave a positive identification, but verified his story that he'd borrowed the money from them. 4:25 p.m., Frank and I got in touch with the district attorney's office and talked with them. What Benson had said was true. In borrowing the money, or in saying he was borrowing it, he'd committed no violation of the law. We had to release him from custody. A month passed. During that time, we'd heard nothing more from the suspect. He'd stopped working the Dodge in the Los Angeles area. We contacted the San Francisco authorities and informed them of what had happened. They said that they'd be on the lookout for Benson. During the next 2 weeks, Frank and I worked on a ring of bunco artists that were working the obituary columns. On June 16th, we got a call from Burglary Division that they'd gotten a report of a theft. And talking to the victim, they'd gotten the name Jack Bentley. They checked the files on him and found that it could be Jonathan Benson. The victim, a Miss Betty Lindsay, came to our office to talk to us.
13: I don't know why they thought that I should see you. It's just a plain theft.
7: The officers in Burglary said that they thought we might be interested in the thief, Miss Lindsay. I wonder if you'd tell us about him.
13: Lousy crumb. This guy's a real schnook. Schnook of the first water.
11: Yes, ma'am. What's his name, please?
13: He called himself Bentley, Jack Bentley. What a bum.
7: What did he look like, Miss Lindsay?
13: Tall and blonde. Kind of nice-looking guy if he went for the type. I did. Now I got trouble. Oh, what a no-good bum.
7: I wonder if you'd take a look at some of the pictures we've got here. See if he's in these.
13: Sure. I'd like to see you get him. Where are the pictures?
7: Frank, could you get him, please?
11: Yeah.
7: Where'd you meet this Bentley, do you remember?
13: Well, I'm sort of the hostess at a place downtown over on Fifth. Anyway, about 2 or 3 weeks ago, this schnook comes in, orders a couple of drinks, and he leaves. Next night, he's back again. Ooh, he was a cagey one. Didn't work too fast. Took about a week to make the pitch, then he asked me out to dinner. Well, he always seemed kind of nice, so I told him I'd go.
11: Mm-hmm. Here are the pictures, ma'am.
7: If you just take a look through them and see if there's one of Bentley in there.
13: Sure. Let me see. No. Mm-mm. Hey, this one's kind of cute. What's he wanted for?
7: Oh, he works the casualty racket.
13: What's that?
7: Gets the names of people that have died, tells their families if they ordered some stuff.
13: What kind of stuff?
7: Oh, pen and pencil sets, watches, cheap things. Charges a lot of money for them. Most of the people figure that it's one of the last things their loved ones wanted, so they pay the prices. The stuff's worthless.
13: Lousy racket. Such a nice-looking guy, too. So honest.
7: Yeah, well, that's why it works.
13: Yeah, I suppose so. Well, let me see. No, this one's not him. Hey, wait a minute.
7: Yeah.
13: That's him. Ooh, what a nudnik.
11: Ma'am?
13: A nudnik, a real bum. But that's him, I'm sure of it.
11: Benson.
7: Ma'am.
13: You mean you know this guy?
7: Yes, ma'am. What if you tell us exactly what happened?
13: Sure, like I was telling you, this guy, Benson?
7: Yes, ma'am, that's right. Jonathan Benson.
13: Yeah, well, anyway, he asked me out to dinner. I told him I'd go. It looked like he was pretty well fixed. I figured it wouldn't do no harm. Well, see, I don't get out till 12:30, and there ain't many places, nice places, open after that. But I said, yeah, so he told me he'd pick me up. He got to the club about 10 o'clock. Said that he'd gotten through with whatever it was he was doing, that he came by to see if he could use my apartment to freshen up a bit. Freshen up a bit. Boy, what a way to heist the place. Oh, what a bum.
7: Go ahead, man.
13: Well, I gave him the key of the place. He said that he'd stop at a drugstore and pick up a razor, and shave and wash his face, and then he'd be back to pick me up. The last I ever saw of him.
7: Uh-huh.
13: Walked off with a fur coat I had. Paid for 3 years for that coat. Cost me $900. And he took a ring worth about 150. Diamonds. Belonged to my mother. Sure hope you get him. Nail him good.
11: Yes, ma'am.
13: Ooh, what a nudnik.
7: We continued to question Betty Lindsay. She gave us the name of one of Benson's friends. We checked on him, and he gave us the name of a girl who knew the suspect. We talked to her, and she was able to give us Benson's address. It was a rooming house on Franklin Avenue in the Hollywood area. 6:47 p.m. Frank and I went up to his room.
10: Yeah, come on in. Should have kept my mouth shut. What do you guys want?
7: We want to talk to you downtown, Benson.
10: We aren't going to get on that merry-go-round again, are we? I'm getting tired of this whole deal. What are you guys trying to tell me this time?
11: We didn't have to do it, Benson. You took care of that yourself.
10: Is that right?
7: Yep, you made a mistake.
10: What is it this time? You figure I took some candy away from a blind newsboy?
7: All right, come on, Benson. Let's go.
10: You going to arrest me this time, or am I going as a favor?
7: This time it's on us.
10: You mean we're playing for keeps now?
11: Yeah.
10: What's the charge?
11: Grand theft.
10: You're kidding.
7: Nope.
10: I really believe you're serious.
7: That's right. You call it.
10: Well, this is going to be interesting. If you can't prove this, I'm going to own City Hall. And the first thing I'm going to do is fire you two. You know that, don't you?
7: Oh, we'll take that chance.
10: All right, but don't say I didn't warn you. You know, someday I'm going to write a book. Call it Some of My Best Friends Are Cops.
7: Yeah, you do that.
10: I will.
7: You'll have the time. We took the suspect downtown. We talked to him for over an hour, but he'd admit nothing. Without being able to produce the stolen articles, the case would be difficult to prosecute. We had Benson take everything out of his pockets. Among his personal effects, we found a key to a locker in the subway terminal. Two men from Bunko Division took the key and went down to the terminal. They recovered a locked suitcase and brought it back to the squad room where we were questioning Benson.
11: How about it, Benson? This yours?
10: Never saw it before in my life.
7: It's locked. You got a key to this, Benson?
10: I told you it wasn't mine. What more can I say?
7: See those keys there, okay?
11: Yeah. Here.
10: Uh-huh. I don't know what this is all going to prove. I told you the suitcase isn't mine.
7: Yeah, that figures. That's how come the keys fit, huh?
10: Cheap suitcase. A lot of the keys doubled.
7: Is that right?
10: Sure, lots of times I lost the key for one suitcase, used the key from another one to open it.
7: You ever find one of these in the case?
10: I never saw that fur coat in my life. Haven't got the slightest idea how it got there. I want to talk to a lawyer.
7: You're getting kind of jumpy, aren't you, Benson?
10: Sure, I don't mind admitting it. I told you I got no idea where that coat came from, but I know you guys aren't going to believe it. You're out to get me. You said so. You're going to try everything you can do with it.
7: You want to tell us about it now?
10: There's nothing to tell. I don't know nothing about it.
11: You don't ever give up, do you?
10: I don't know what you're talking about. I want to see a lawyer.
7: All right, we'll fix it so you can put that call in. We got the owner of this coat on the way down here. She's going to identify him, and that's all we need. Now, you just sit there and keep your mouth shut, will you?
11: I'll get it. Bunko, Smith. What's that? Oh, yeah, sure. Sure, I remember. What? You did, huh? Well, that's swell. Glad to hear it. Well, I wouldn't know. I'm not much of an authority, I guess. Her name's what? Yeah. It's a nice name. Well, I'll be glad to tell him. I'm sure he'll be pleased. Thanks very much for calling. When are you leaving? I see. Okay, thanks a lot. Bye.
7: Anything?
11: Yeah, it's that kid from Texas, you know, that Thomas Conant?
7: Oh, yeah. You mean the cattleman?

0: Okay, thanks a lot. Bye.
1: Anything?
0: Yeah, it's that kid from Texas, you know, that Thomas Conant.
1: Oh, yeah, you mean the cattleman.
0: Yeah, got an answer to his ad.
1: Is that right?
0: Yeah, somebody called him up and said that he made a real good deal for himself, and he's shipping her back to Texas.
1: Well, you mean he found a girl?
0: No, bought himself another Holstein.
2: The story you've just heard was true. The names were changed to protect the innocent.
3: On October 17th, trial was held in Department 87, Superior Court of the State of California, in and for the County of Los Angeles. In a moment, the results of that trial.
2: Now, here is our star, Jack Webb.
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3: Jonathan Arthur Benson, alias Jack Bentley, was tried and convicted of grand theft. He received sentence as prescribed by law. Grand theft is punishable by imprisonment in the state penitentiary for not less than 1 nor more than 10 years. 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Technical advice comes from the Office of Chief of Police W.H. Parker, Los Angeles Police Department. Technical advisors Captain Jack Donahoe, Sergeant Marty Wynn, Sergeant Vance Brasher. Heard tonight were Ben Alexander, Peggy Weber, Harry Bartell. Script by John Robinson. Music by Walter Schumann. Hal Gibney speaking.
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1: Dangerous Assignment, starring Brian Donlevy as Steve Mitchell.

0: pretty hot down there this time of year, isn't it?
1: Not as hot as it'll be after you get down there.
0: Well, send me off to get shot at on a note of gaiety, I always say. Okay, what's the deal?
1: Here's the deal, Steve. This country right here on the map.
0: Yeah? Yeah, I might have known.
1: What do you mean?
0: I read the newspapers, too, you know.
1: Then you know the background of the deal.
0: Pretty much. That particular country's on the fence politically. There's an election coming up next week. The party in power is Democratic and friendly to us. The minority party is fascist and not friendly to us.
1: Right. Last night, Borrego, head of the minority party, was murdered.
0: What?
1: And what's worse, the man they suspect of murdering Borrego is an American named Hartley.
0: Oh, fine. Has he been arrested?
1: No, he's in hiding somewhere in that country. It's a mess, Steve. If Hartley did kill Borrego, the resulting tension and anti-U.S. propaganda will be enough to switch the election over into the hands of a hostile minority.
0: Yeah. Hey, look, you say if Hartley killed Borrego, I kind of get the idea that you think the whole deal might be a frame, do you?
1: I don't think anything, Steve. I'm sending you down there to do my thinking for me.
0: Well, just one think, Commissioner. You take it.
1: What's that?
0: Suppose it isn't a frame. Suppose Hartley really did kill Borrego.
1: In that case, Steve, we're licked. We haven't a leg to stand on. But that's just what you've got to find out, one way or another. Get down there, Steve, and do anything that's necessary to get to the bottom of this whole rotten mess. Well, that's it. You've got your assignment?
0: Yeah, I know. Good luck, and good luck to you, too.

0: Yeah, danger is my assignment. I get sent to a lot of places I can't even pronounce. They all spell the same thing, though. Trouble. But when I walk into the commissioner's office, I don't realize that this assignment's going to make a flower hater out of me. A sunflower almost has me pushing up daisies.
1: Commissioner, Ruth said you had an assignment for me.
2: I do, Steve. A plane leaves for South America in 1 hour.
1: South America?

0: National Broadcasting Company is presenting Dangerous Assignment, starring Brian Donlevy in the role of Steve Mitchell, colorful two-fisted government agent. At all those places of the world where danger and intrigue walk hand in hand, there you will find Steve Mitchell on another Dangerous Assignment.
1: Sure, I've got my assignment. Fly down to a Latin American country and find a murder suspect named Hartley. Then prove that the charge against him is just a frame to swing an election. And all of this, of course, in the face of a few characters from an opposing team who'll be trying, no doubt, to take me out of the ball game for keeps. It's Friday when my plane lands at the capital city. I always figure if you don't know where else to start, start at the top. So I head for the office of the prime minister, a worried gent named Valdez.
2: It is a bad situation, Senor Mitchell. An incident this serious could easily be enough to start a landslide that would carry the fascists into power in the election.
1: Yeah, that dead man, Borrego, suppose you tell me a little about him.
2: Well, it is my secret belief that he had almost outlived his usefulness to his party. His reputation had become so bad. But now, of course, it is quite different.
1: Sure, now he's a big fat martyr, huh?
2: Precisely. One of the newspapers here in the city is controlled by Borrego's party, and they, of course, are busy convincing everyone that Borrego is the greatest man who ever lived.
1: Well, I guess that's all I need to know about Borrego, but what about this murder suspect, Hartley? Where does he fit into the picture?
2: That is the mystifying part, Senor Mitchell. Hartley has lived in this country for several years. He represents a group of American financial interests here, what you might call a lobbyist.
1: I don't suppose you'd have any idea where Hartley is hiding, Senor Valdez.
2: Not this lie, Senor. Unfortunately, the fact that he is hiding looks somewhat bad for him. Come in.
3: Ah, the great man himself, working tirelessly behind his desk to lead our country into slavery.
2: Good afternoon, Senor Ortic.
3: I see that our powerful northern neighbors have lost no time in sending one of their agents down here.
2: Senor Ortig is editor of one of our newspapers, Senor Mitchell.
1: Three guesses, which one?
3: And you have issued the necessary orders to the so-called head of our government, Senor Steve Mitchell?
1: Look, Ortig.
2: Senor Ortig, your insolence is by now familiar to me, but I must ask you, if you intend to converse with us, that you observe the common courtesies. One does not speak with the mouth full.
3: See, you are right. You see, Senor Steve Mitchell, being but a poor, ignorant citizen, I'm not familiar with some of the refinements of life.
1: Oh, brother.
3: But, here, perhaps the two of you will share my simple food, huh? Senor Valdez?
2: No, gracias.
3: Senor Mitchell? Go ahead, I have plenty in this paper bag.
1: Plenty of what?
3: Sunflower seeds.
1: Sunflower seeds?
3: Si, an excellent nerve tonic. I suspect your nerves could use a tonic at present, eh, Senor Mitchell?
1: Me? What do I have to be nervous about?
3: I see you are an excellent bluffer, eh, Senor?
1: Look, I'm just down here to see that this Hartley guy gets a fair shake.
3: Indeed. What kind of, as you say, fair shake do you think a murderer deserves,
1: eh? Murderer? You know, I must be behind the times. Last I heard, the trial hadn't been held.
3: And if Hartley is not guilty, why is he hiding?
1: That's a good question, Ortig. Here's another. Any particular motive for Hartley to kill Borrego?
3: But of course. I see you have not read my paper today. I tell all there.
1: Suppose you tell all here.
3: Very well. We have it on the best of authority that Hartley went to the leader of our party, Borrego, with a most treacherous proposal.
1: Oh, what was it?
3: Simply that Borrego sell our party out to the American imperialists Hartley represented. Naturally, Borrego refused. Hartley killed him.
1: Sounds real simple to hear you tell it. But there's just one thing wrong with it. Your party isn't in power. How could Borrego, as its leader, be in a position to make any deals of the kind you describe?
3: You forget that after next week, my party will be in power.
2: That is to be decided by election, Ortig.
3: A foregone conclusion, Valdez.
1: You seem pretty sure of yourself. I suppose you've already got a job picked out for yourself in the new model state.
3: Sure, director of... Maybe most happy to serve in whatever capacity I can.
1: You better not cut your sunflower seeds before they're hatched, Ortig.
3: And you, Senor, had better not count on accomplishing anything by this trip.
1: Oh?
3: Hartley is guilty. He'll be captured sooner or later, and no amount of this whitewashing by you and Valdez party can change that.
2: Ortig, I warn you.
3: Rest assured I will give the nature of your mission wide publicity, Mitchell.
1: Now, look,
3: I see you do not want publicity, eh? Then I shall be more delighted than ever to give it to you.
2: Senor Ortig, I am certain we have nothing more to say to each other.
3: Perhaps you are right, Senor Valdez. The time for talk is past. I cannot persuade either of you to share my sunflower seeds, I leave.
1: Sunflower seeds. Let's see. They use those in chicken feed, don't they?
3: What do you mean by that?
1: Nothing. Nothing at all. I'll see you later, Ortig.
3: Indeed you will.
1: Well, an old-time showman in the States once said he didn't care what they wrote about him as long as they spelled his name right. I guess that goes for me, except I hope they spell the name of my hotel right, too.
2: But I thought you did not want any publicity.
1: I just let Ortig think that so he'd be sure to give me plenty.
2: Ah, I understand. If this Hartley, wherever he is, should read in the paper who and where you are, he may try to contact you.
1: That's about the size of it. Well, I'll be getting along.
2: The best of luck to you, Senor Mitchell. But please remember, from this moment on, you are entirely on your own.
1: On that note of good cheer, I leave Valdez's office and start walking along the sidewalk back to my hotel. It's dark now, and then I notice a figure walking along the sidewalk on the other side of the street, parallel to me and a little behind me. Just a hunch, but I speed up a little. So does he. Then I slow down. He follows suit. Now, I'm sure he's following me. Suddenly, I turn down a side street. I hear hurrying steps behind me. Then, suddenly, ahead of me, I see another figure. It's a trap. An alley opens up to my right. I dive into it. The slugs rustle my eyebrows. Then it's quiet. I wait a minute, then ease out of the alley. No one in sight. I turn the corner, and there's a figure in the doorway. I jump him.
4: Let go of me.
1: Just stand still, Buster.
4: I said let go of me.
1: That the same gun you were popping away at me with a minute ago? I'll take it. There.
4: You have made a mistake, Senor Mitchell.
1: I've made a mistake, but you know my name, huh? Don't give me that.
4: I know your name because I have been following you.
1: That's what I mean.
4: But I am not one of those who shot at you a moment ago.
1: Now, look, you expect me to believe that you didn't
4: Mitchell,
1: shoot...
4: I do not feel obligated to prove what I say to you. And yet, if you will kindly place my gun under your nose and smell of it, you will see that it has not been fired recently.
1: Huh? Well, no, it hasn't. Look, if you didn't take that shot at me, who did?
4: Two men were following you. They ran off before I could get to the scene.
1: Who are you, and how come you know my name?
4: I'm Alfred Goya, chief of police.
1: Why?
4: Precisely. And now may I have my gun back?
1: Why, yeah, but I still don't see why you were following me.
4: To warn you, Senor Mitchell. I know who you are and why you are here.
1: Oh, you want me to keep hands off, huh?
4: You could not have stated it more clearly.
1: I guess that sort of tips me as to which camp you're in.
4: You're mistaken again, Senor. I am in neither camp.
1: Then what is your angle in this deal?
4: My angle, as you call it, is quite simple. Politics is not my business, but law enforcement is. I have the best police force in South America. At present, we are engaged in the search for a fugitive from justice.
1: Hartley?
4: Hartley. I do not intend to let anything or anyone interfere with that search, Senor Mitchell, and by anyone, I mean chiefly you.
1: Well, you've made yourself pretty clear, Goya. What happens if I sort of get in your way somewhere along the line?
4: My policemen are quite zealous, Senor Mitchell, and the penalty for obstructing justice is quite severe. Need I say more?
1: He doesn't have to say any more. I've got the picture. In this deal, I've got no friends at all. Ortig and his paper are out to cut my throat. Valdez can't lift a finger to help me, and now Goya tells me that he'd be happy to steamroller me out of his way. I go back to my hotel. The papers are out by now with a story about me, so I wait in my room a couple of hours on the chance that Hartley might contact me, but nothing happens. Finally, I give up, and I go down to the bar for a drink. Down at the other end of the bar sits a dark-eyed lovely, and at least that's where she is the first time I look. The next time I look, she's right beside me.
5: Hello.
1: Hi.
5: I have been talking to myself.
1: Oh, yeah?
5: See, I say to myself, there he is drinking alone. Here am I drinking alone. So why we don't drink together?
1: Or why don't we indeed?
5: Now I ask myself questions.
1: Say, you've got something going on all the time, haven't you?
5: I say, Dolores, what is this boy's name?
1: What does Dolores say?
5: Oh, you don't get it, honey. I am Dolores.
1: Oh, really? Steve Mitchell's mine, Dolores.
5: See, I thought so, but I had to be sure.
1: What?
5: I must talk to you about Jack.
1: Jack? Who's Jack, and how did he get into the act?
5: Jack Hartley.
1: Hartley?
5: See, I am his girl. We read about you in the paper and knew you were our one chance. I did not dare telephone your room. The police might be listening in. So I came here to the bar and waited, hoping that sooner or later you would get thirsty.
1: Well, for once, my thirst paid off. You know where Hartley is?
5: Oh, see, I've been hiding him in my apartment. You come quickly, huh? There is no time to lose.
1: That's the apartment house up ahead.
5: I see.
1: Hey.
5: What is it?
1: Bunch of guys coming out the front entrance.
5: Oh, police. please.
1: Yeah, and they've got a guy in the middle.
5: Jack! Oh, Jack!
1: That's Hartley?
5: See there, where's it?
1: Oh, great.
5: Oh, we have to leave.
1: Look, I'm going down to the police headquarters and see if they let me talk to him, Dolores. I'll check with you later. I find Goya in his office. With him is the editor, Ortigue, smirking happily through a face full of sunflower seeds.
3: So, Senor Mitchell, your trip down to our country was quite in vain, eh? Too bad.
1: Well, try not to cry, Ortigue.
4: What is it you wish, Senor Mitchell?
1: I'd like to talk to Hartley, or maybe you'd rather I didn't, huh?
4: I see no reason why you should not. Come, I will take you to his cell.
1: Okay.
4: One moment. Senor Ortigue, where are you going?
3: I thought I would go to the cell with
4: you. I see no reason for that.
3: Oh, but it was...
4: You have already interviewed the prisoner. I have given you such facts as I possess. There is no need for you to accompany Senor Mitchell.
3: As you say, Goya.
1: I am sorry, chum. Thanks for getting Repulsive off my neck, Goya.
4: Hartley's cell is the one at the end.
1: One thing maybe you wouldn't mind telling me, huh?
4: And what is that?
1: You and your boys did a good job of finding Hartley and locking him up. Did it ever occur to you this whole deal might be a frame?
4: Who can say?
1: Well, what if you found out it was?
4: Then I should work equally hard to free Hartley.
1: You intend to do anything about finding out?
4: There is the cell, Senor Mitchell. You may have 5 minutes alone with a prisoner.
1: Hello, Hartley.
6: Who are you?
1: Steve Mitchell, government agent from the States.
6: Oh? What do you want?
1: Look, you probably know the deal better than I do. There's an election coming up here next week. The minority part wants to win. They also want to discredit the United States. So they take a U.S. citizen, you, and rig a frame on you.
6: Frame?
1: They charge you with the murder of their party leader, Borrego. Now, if you can just give me some idea who might be in on it...
6: Mitchell, you're wasting your time.
1: What do you mean?
6: It's no frame. They're right. I really did kill Borrego.

0: It's the Silver Jubilee on NBC. Tomorrow on most NBC stations, listen for the premiere of Pete Kelly's Blues. Pete Kelly. He lived the fast life of a Prohibition musician when Kansas City was the heart that beat the tempo of the Roaring Twenties. His trademark was a Boston three-star cornet. His big year was 1922. You'll step into his world when you hear radio's newest dramatic half hour, Pete Kelly's Blues, beginning tomorrow on most NBC stations. Hear it, you'll like it. And now, back to Dangerous Assignment, and Brian Donlevy as Steve Mitchell.
1: Let me have that again, Hartley.
2: You heard me right the first time, Mitchell. I killed Borrego, so they caught up with me. Like I say, you're wasting your time.
3: Why did you kill him?
2: I wanted to cut Borrego in on a big business deal. If his party won the election, it would have meant about 2 million pesos to split. But he didn't see it my way and threatened to make trouble for me.
1: You mean the story of Ortig ran in his lousy paper was true?
2: Yeah.
1: I just can't seem to believe... Hey, wait a minute.
2: Huh?
1: Come over here.
2: Now, what's the matter?
1: I want to look at you under the light.
2: Hey, what are you doing lifting my eyelids?
1: Just want to see something. Pupils normal.
2: Look, I haven't been drugged, if that's what you mean.
1: You sure?
2: I ought to know.
1: Hartley, I don't know if you realize what this killing could mean. A possible split between this country and ours. The beginning of a new fascist movement. Brother, you couldn't have done a better job of selling us down the river if you tried.
2: Will you lay off the sermon? I got troubles enough without you.
1: Okay. I'll be seeing you, Hartley.
2: Yeah? Why?
1: That's a good question. If I can think of an answer, I'll be back. Guard leads me out of Hartley's cell, and I start down the corridor wondering what I'm going to do. Then I spot a little gent massaging the floor with a broom. I get an idea.
4: Senor, excuse me, please. Under your feet, I can sweep.
1: Oh, you work here?
4: Benito, senor. You're most polite to put it the way you do.
1: What do you mean?
4: I work here, si. For a 6-month sentence.
1: Oh?
4: I'm what you call a trustee. They let me wander around with a broom.
1: Why did you get sent here, Benito?
4: Can you beat this for making the flowery speech?
1: Flowery speech? Oh, you mean political?
4: Romantical.
1: Huh?
4: See, I say like this. I say, oh, senorita, you are the most beautiful, the most wonderful one of all of them. Will you marry me?
1: You mean they put you in jail for that?
4: How about that, huh?
1: I don't get it. What's wrong with that?
4: I make the speech 6 times. Each time the senorita, she say, si.
1: Well, I still don't see what's wrong.
4: Each time, senor, was a different senorita.
1: Oh, brother, what a glutton for punishment. Hey, look, Bluebeard. I need a little information.
4: Sure, senor.
1: That prisoner down at the end cell.
4: You mean Hartley? What about him?
1: Has there been any rough stuff used on him?
4: Oh, you mean they've been pushing him around?
1: Yeah.
4: No.
1: You see anybody go in that cell with a hypodermic needle?
4: No, senor.
1: This is real important, Benito. So I hope you're sure about it.
4: But I am, senor. I've been right here in the corridor ever since they bring Senor Hartley in.
1: Okay, Benito. Thanks. Oh, look, Dolores. Crying about Hartley's not going to help. I just don't see what else I can do.
5: I know, Senor Mitchell. You have been most kind to all you have. It is just I cannot seem to believe it. And yet I guess from the first I knew. Why did he hide? I kept asking myself.
1: Yeah, I know. Well, I've done a little checking before coming over here, and I guess in addition to his confession, they've got a pretty good case against him.
5: Oh.
1: He was seen entering Borrego's house 10 minutes before the killing, and he came out running after the shots were heard. That's funny, though.
5: Senor?
1: Oh, nothing. Just a feeling in the pit of my stomach.
5: Why, I do not understand.
1: Wondering if I've overlooked anything.
5: What would it be?
1: Search me. It's just that there's something about this deal that doesn't quite sit right with me.
5: Oh, Senor Mitchell, do you think there is any chance at all that he could be innocent?
1: I don't know. Right now it looks real doubtful, Dolores, so don't get your hopes up. But I just happened to think of one place I haven't looked for any new leads.
5: Where is that?
1: His apartment. Come on.
5: There is Jack's apartment, Senor Mitchell. The door on the right.
1: Okay, maybe I can get the manager to let us in and... Hey, wait a minute. The door is ajar.
6: Well. Come in, Senor Mitchell. Come in.
1: My old friend, the chief of police.
6: Indeed. Senorita.
5: Senor Goya?
1: Little surprised to see you here, Goya.
6: May I ask why?
1: I thought you had all the case and evidence you needed against Hartley, that everything was all set. It isn't possible that you think the deal could still be a frame, is it?
6: As I told you before, I'm interested only in seeing justice done, Senor Mitchell.
1: So am I, Goya. That's why I came here. See if I could turn up anything in the way of a lead. But if you've already gone over the place...
6: I arrived only a moment before you, Senor.
1: I see.
5: But what is it you are looking for, Stephen?
1: There you've got me, Dolores. I don't know. I'm just checking the tables, the drawers, the ashtrays, the rug.
6: What is it, Mitchell? What did you pick up off the rug?
1: Goya, did you come here alone?
6: Si.
1: Has anyone else been here since Hartley went into hiding?
6: No, senor. The room has been kept locked and under guard at my order. Why?
1: Thanks.
6: Where are you going, senor?
1: See you later.
2: Why'd you come back here, Mitchell? I told you you were wasting your time.
1: Yeah, and you almost had me convinced, Hartley.
2: I don't get you.
1: It's all beginning to fall into place, finally.
2: What are you talking about?
1: It could go together this way, Hartley. Borrego is leader of the fascist party, but he's outlived his usefulness, so why not get rid of him in such a way that the cause of the party will be furthered? Kill two birds with one stone.
2: I don't know what this is all about, but you...
1: Just let me finish. So what the party needs is a fall guy. You.
2: Me? Get out of here, Mitchell. You're not making sense.
1: No? You kill Borrego. The party gets you off the hook.
2: Borrego is the only one of those guys I knew. This had nothing to do with
1: politics.
2: Take
1: a look at this, Hartley.
2: Well, what is it? A little gray and white husk or something.
1: It's the shell of a sunflower seed, and I found it in your apartment.
2: Sunflower seed?
1: Yeah. You know someone who's always stuffing them into his big fat face, and so do I. Ortig, the editor of the fascist newspaper.
2: Look, Mitchell.
1: Know how that adds up to me? Ortig was in your apartment cooking up this whole deal with you.
2: That's a lie.
1: You take the rap for them and they get you off. Was that it?
2: No.
1: You're a real keen patriotic kid, Hartley.
2: Get out of here.
1: Okay, I will, but first just let me leave a cheerful little thought with you.
2: Yeah, what is it?
1: You think you've been pretty smart in this deal, but actually... You're the world's prize sucker.
2: Yeah, okay, you've said your say, now get out.
1: Execution in this country is by firing squad, isn't it? What did Ortig tell you? That he had connections who'd make sure there were blank cartridges in the gun?
2: Shut up and get out of here.
1: You know, from the look on your face, I'd say that was the gag, all right. Blank cartridges in the firing squad gun.
2: You through now?
1: Sure, I'm leaving. And there's something to remember me by. You really think your beloved party boys want somebody left alive who knows as much about the deal as you do?
2: What do you mean by that?
1: You really think those are going to be blank cartridges?
2: Mitchell, I...
1: So long, Hartley. I leave him looking very thoughtful and slightly scared. I don't know how much of the deal I've got figured out right, but from his reactions, I've hit the main points on the nose. I also don't know how much of a dent I've made in him, but I do know this is my only chance. I give him a couple of hours to think things over, and then... I innocently suggest to Dolores that she pay him a visit to cheer him up. I wait outside the jail, and pretty soon she comes out in a hurry. I follow her to a hotel and catch up with her just as she's entering the lobby. Just a minute, Dolores.
5: What? Oh, Stephen.
1: Come on, let's have it.
5: What?
1: Come on, quit stalling.
5: But I don't know what you are talking about.
1: I arranged for you to pay a visit to Hartley in his cell so he'd have a chance to give it to you.
5: Give what?
1: A confession.
5: Steve, I don't understand.
1: Look. Hartley is now afraid the boys are going to sell him out. So what's the logical thing for him to do? Write a confession of the whole deal and smuggle it out of the jail. That's insurance for him.
5: He gave me no such document,
1: Look,
5: Steve.
1: You want to help him, don't you?
5: You know I do, but I'm telling you the truth. He gave me no such document.
1: But I'd have sworn he would have. Don't tell me I've figured this whole deal wrong. And
5: what is the matter, Steve?
1: Skip it. I'll see you around. What stopped me all of a sudden is a guy outside on the sidewalk beckoning to me through the lobby window. I go out and follow him into the alley. It's Benito, the little jail trustee with a broom, only right now, instead of a broom, he's holding a piece of paper.
4: Here, this is for you, senor. Hartley asked me to deliver. I was able to get a ride in the laundry truck. Hartley says it's very important. Goodbye, I got to go now.
1: Benito melts away into the shadows by the flame from my cigarette lighter. I read the letter, and all of a sudden everything falls into place. But too late, because right then something else falls into place, too. A gun barrel in my ribs.
5: Such a nasty letter, Stephen.
1: Well, you know the old saying, Dolores. Eavesdroppers always hear ill of themselves. I guess that also applies to reading letters over other people's shoulders.
5: Fortunate for me that only you have read the letter, Stephen.
1: It sure is. It says that you killed Borrego and sugared Hartley into taking the rap, telling him he'd be taken care of.
5: He would have been, too.
1: Sure, by the firing squad with real bullets. That shuts his mouth. Your party is rid of Borrego. and rides into power on a wave of anti-U.S. feeling.
5: You analyze our plan very well. And I must thank you for mentioning the possibility of Hartley writing such a letter as this, Stephen. Otherwise, I might not have known about it. But when I saw the little man beckoning to you through the window, I followed.
1: Yeah, you can chalk that bloomer up to me, all right. When I sent you to see Hartley, I figured he'd give you the letter, but naturally he wouldn't.
5: Well, all of that does not matter now, Steve. I'm afraid it must be goodbye for you.
1: Just a minute, Dolores.
5: What did you stand still, Steve?
1: You can't get away with this, you know.
5: No, and why not?
1: That little guy who brought me this letter.
5: What about him? He left.
1: No, that's where you're wrong. He's still around in the shadows right near here.
5: Stephen, really, you can do better than that.
1: Sure, he's really a policeman, special police, one of Goya's men.
5: Stephen, really?
1: We rigged that act in the lobby window to draw you out here in the alley. We figured you might start shooting in the hotel and somebody'd get hurt.
5: You have quite an imagination, Steve. That right hand of yours, I see you bringing it up slowly. Stop it.
1: Better drop the gun, Dolores. Like I tell you, Benito is standing right over there in the shadows, and he's got you covered.
5: The oldest bluff in the world.
6: No bluff, senorita.
1: Oh, hey, what? Is there?
5: What in the world?
1: Thanks for turning your head, baby. Too late, I'll take the gun now. Thanks.
5: You tricked me.
1: Yeah, so I did, as it turned out. But believe me, it was as big a surprise to me as it was to you.
5: What? You were just bluffing.
1: I sure was.
4: Senor Mitchell, you all right?
1: Yeah, Benito. Thanks to a big assist from you. You'll be interested in knowing that I just passed you off as one of Goya's special police.
4: Indeed. That makes you a quick thinker, senor.
1: Yeah, I told Dolores you rigged that act in the lobby window to draw her outside so nobody would get hurt.
4: Si, very quick thinker. Also, slightly psychic.
1: Psychic?
4: Si, that is why I lure her outside.
1: Wait a minute, who are you?
4: You just said it. One of Goya's special police.
1: Oh, brother, now I've seen everything.
4: You see, Goya, like yourself, suspected a friend. I was stationed at the jail. When Hartley lost his nerve and wrote the confession, we know that we are right. But we needed to catch a senorita also. And now we have caught her.
1: Well, looks like Goya deserves a lot more credit than I gave him.
4: He's a good man, senor. Who, incidentally, think the same thing about you.
1: Oh?
4: He is interested in knowing what clue put you on the right path.
1: Sunflower seed in Hartley's apartment.
4: Si, that connected Hartley and Ortiz.
1: Yeah. That sunflower seed sort of ruined Ortiz and his plan, which is quite fitting. He's a pretty seedy character anyway.
4: Oh, sir.

0: Dangerous Assignment, starring Brian Donlevy as Steve Mitchell with Herb Butterfield as the commissioner, is written by Bob Reif and Adrian John Doe, with music by Robert Armbruster, and is produced and directed by Bill Karn. Others in the cast were Bill Conrad, Betty Lou Gerson, Tony Barrett, Paul Frees, and Bill Johnstone. Be with us again next week at this time when Brian Donlevy, starring in the role of Steve Mitchell, will embark on another Dangerous Assignment. It's the Silver Jubilee on NBC.
1: On your last trip, did you discover what the Earth people eat? 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They peel them with their metal knives. Boil them for 20 of their minutes. Then they smash them all to bits.
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2: This is Orson Welles, speaking from London. From the Black Museum, a repository of death. Here in the grim stone structure on the Thames which houses Scotland Yard is a warehouse of homicide, where everyday objects, a piece of carbon paper, a tin ashtray, a broken teacup, all are touched by murder. Now here's a woman's powder puff, faded pink. We'll open the glass case and take it out. There you are, sir. Perhaps Madame would like to take it. Ah, you draw back. The lace is pitiful and torn. Across the puff itself is an ugly stain. Once it was dark red, but its progress through the biological laboratory has left it bleached and pitted, where small areas have been teased out and examined under the microscope.
3: This sample belongs to blood group 3.
4: Are you sure?
3: Quite. Group 1 is here as well. Blood groups 1 and 3. That means there were 2 victims.
2: Yes, the faded pink powder puff was used to gag 2 victims before they were brutally murdered. That's why it can be seen today in the Black Museum.
5: From the annals of the Criminal Investigation Department of the London Police, we bring you the dramatic stories of the crimes recorded by the objects in Scotland Yard's Gallery of Death, the Black Museum.

0: Black Museum. Yes, beyond these stone walls, London throbs and is alive, but within these rooms, there's silence and death. It's very quiet. Come with me. Under the frieze of death masks, the masks of criminals of bygone days, suspended grimly under the ceiling, we pass slowly along the rows of murder exhibits, not always frightening in themselves, but terrifying when considered in relation to their history. They are matchbox. Here's a nail file. Each exhibit marked with the names of the killer and the victim. But our objective now is the powder puff. As it lies on the palm of my hand, let's turn back the clock and meet the man who used it for a grim purpose. His name, Richard William Hyson. The time, dawn on the morning of Friday, October the 18th, 1946. The place, Pentonville Prison.
1: This is it, is it, boy?
2: Take it easy, Hyson. You've got about a couple of hours.
1: Give me a cigarette. Hey, thanks. You're too kind. Oh, this is 20 days we've had in here, isn't it?
2: Yes, 20 days.
1: You won't forget me, will you?
2: No, we won't forget you.
1: Before I go, you must remind me to compliment the management. The food's been excellent. I can thoroughly recommend it to future guests. I've only one complaint.
2: What's that, Hyson?
1: The execution shed is too close. I'm sure I could hear the hangman practicing with a sandbag last night.
2: Nonsense. Here, have a wash.
1: After I've finished my cigarette.
2: All right. No hurry.
1: No hurry. 2 hours to go. 2 hours in which to reminisce. I think I was right not to see my mother and father.
2: They wanted to see you.
1: Well, that's because they remembered me as I was. Big, blonde, and handsome. But they never really knew me. I nearly killed a girl when I was 16.
2: Did you?
1: Yes. It was at a kid's party. After playing Postman's Knock, we got tired of that. And I suggested we should play...
0: The popular parlor game of murder. Somebody commits a crime in the dark and the rest of the party are supposed to discover the culprit. Young Richard Hyson entered into the spirit of the thing with zest.
3: Jean, you come with me.
4: All right, Dick.
3: Let's go upstairs.
4: What should we do?
3: Oh, never mind. I'll tell you. Let's go out while nobody's looking. Come on. Here's a box room. Let's go in.
4: No, I'd rather not. Let's hide here.
3: In you come.
4: No, Dick.
3: Don't be afraid. It's only a game. I'm putting this handkerchief in your mouth.
4: No, let me go.
3: Now I'm squeezing your throat. Shut up.
5: Jean, where are you? Oh, there you are.
4: Why, Dick. Jean, what's happened? He killed her.
0: It was fortunate for young Dick Hyson. The girl was not dead, but she was hurt and badly frightened. The warders in the death cell listened to Hyson's prelude to murder in silence. But perhaps their eyes betrayed their emotions.
1: You're shocked, aren't you? Oh, give me the towel, will you? Oh, thank you so much. You make a good batman. Have you been in the services?
2: I was in the Navy.
1: Oh, interesting. That was the only service I was never in. I began in the Air Force.
2: Yeah, so I believe. Hey, I better start dressing now.
1: I enlisted as a pilot. Fighter pilot. They gave me a commission, of course.
2: Of course. Here's your tie.
1: Yeah, thank you. I had only one complaint about the Air Force.
2: Yeah? What was that?
1: The pay. So I volunteered to take over the mess funds. Well, that helped. So did the uniform.
2: You better put on a clean collar.
1: Oh. I'm allowed a collar, am I? Oh. That uniform certainly pulled him in.
6: photo in.
1: Well, who do you think? Remember the case of the Air Force girl found in the burnt-out car in Suffolk?
6: So you were responsible for that, were you? How did it happen?
1: Now you're interested. Listen, boys, come on, gather round. I'll tell you about it before it's too late.
0: Richard Hyson could never bear to be anything but the center of attraction. He could never tolerate a disinterested audience. Even in his last hours, he had to hold his listeners. But how much of the truth he told will never be known. Nevertheless, a pretty girl of 21 had been found dead in a car close to the station where he'd been, looking after the mess funds 5 or 6 years previously. And he told his warders how he had stopped her on a lonely road while she was driving a staff car.
7: Want a lift?
1: Oh, that's very nice of you. I'm going into Ipswich.
7: Oh, so am I. Jump in.
1: What's your name?
7: Parker, sir.
1: And your first name?
7: Joyce, sir.
1: I'm Richard Hyson. You can call me Dick. And drop the sir.
7: I think I've met you before.
1: Oh, I've seen you, too. At the Commandant?
7: Yes. Yes, it might have been.
1: Well, it was. I've been thinking about you ever since, Joyce.
7: Oh, I don't believe a word of it, Mr. Hyson.
1: Dick. Look out. Watch that bend.
7: Oh, I'm sorry.
1: Oh, never mind, sweetheart. I've got nerves of steel. But I'd be happier if you let me take over.
7: Yes, perhaps it would be a good idea. Thanks. Oh, don't bother to get out. I'll get out my side. Well, I must say, it is nice to be driven for a change.
1: Good. What are your plans after you've dropped the car into workshop?
7: As a matter of fact, I'm feeling rather good today.
1: Mm-hmm.
7: You see, it's my birthday, and my mum sent me a very nice present this morning.
1: Well, many happy returns. And how old are you?
7: 21.
1: Congratulations. She's 21 today. 21. What did they send you?
7: Money.
1: No. Oh. That's always the most sensible gift.
7: Yes, it is, isn't it? I say, are we on the right road?
1: Yeah, I think so.
7: Hey, we're not, you know. We're right off the road now. Hey, stop! Hey, I thought you were supposed to be a good driver.
1: So I am. Come here.
7: No, you've made a mistake. I'm not that sort of a girl. Let me go.
8: Yeah, you would you?
7: You're mad.
8: Where's the money?
7: Well, here, take it. Now let me go, please.
8: Oh, no.
7: Please let me go. I promise I won't tell.
0: Hyson had no intention of giving his unfortunate victim the opportunity to tell. He had exceptionally large, powerful hands, his fingers being an inch across the joints. There is no doubt that poor Joyce Parker was helpless in his grip. And when it was all over, he put her behind the steering wheel, started the car, and set fire to it. When the flames had a hold, he jumped off the running board from where he'd been steering, and the blazing car, together with its pathetic little passenger, plunged on until it crashed over the edge of a gravel pit. The crime had every appearance of being an accident, and Richard Hyson went to the picture alone that night. All expenses paid. He hadn't yet left behind any vital clues, such as might be seen today in the Black Museum. We return to number 2 death cell in Pentonville Prison.
1: I was cashiered from the Air Force quite soon, and they found out about the mess account. So I joined the army as Paul Colton.
6: Yes, we know about that.
1: I built up a new history for myself, and being a pretty useful type, I got a commission.
6: That was in the early days of the war.
1: Yes. I probably wouldn't have got a commission later on. They started going into too much detail.
6: How long did you keep the army commission?
1: About a year. I lost it in the Middle East. It was really rather amusing. I was visiting the mess at HQ when I heard the general talking about selling his car before he was posted to a new command. And that gave me an idea. Excuse me, sir.
9: Yes?
1: My name's Coulton, sir. I'm sorry to hear you're leaving the command. I wonder whether you might be thinking of disposing of that private car of yours.
9: And you want to buy it?
1: Yes, sir.
9: You'd better have a word with my ADC. Smithers.
10: Yes, sir?
9: Mr. Coulton here wants to buy the car. Sort it out with him, will you?
10: Of course, sir.
0: And Second Lieutenant Coulton, alias Hyson, wrote out a check for £100, which was exactly £100 more than he had in the bank.
1: That check bounced quicker than a golf ball. But I'd sold the old man's car even quicker and spent what I got for it.
2: So bang went commission number two.
1: Yes, the cashier, man. Which I told them I thought was rather hard on a first offender.
2: First offender?
1: Well, in the army, yes. Instead of coming home, I dropped off the ship in South Africa. I joined the army there. And believe me, it wasn't long before I got myself posted to England. That meant London for me. And those certainly were the days.
11: Don, I'd like you to meet Muriel. Donald Smithers, Muriel Gerton.
1: Oh, hello there. And what are you drinking, Muriel?
12: Scotch and water, thanks.
1: Yeah, tough baby, eh? Well, good for you. Hi, Stuart. A very large scotch and a very little water for a pretty girl.
12: You're quite a son of a gun.
1: Believe me, ma'am, I've had to be.
12: What are all those medals on your chest?
1: Oh, Distinguished Service Order.
12: And this one, I know. The Distinguished Flying Cross.
1: Right, baby.
12: I don't know these two.
1: Well, the Croix de Guerre. I got it flying with the Free French, and that's the OBE, Order of the British Empire.
12: My, you're a hero. You must have a drink on me.
0: Donald Smithers, alias Paul Coulton, alias Richard Hyson, had made the first vital mistake, which was to lead him to the scaffold. Needless to say, he was not entitled to any of those decorations. And he had sewn the ribbon of the OBE in the wrong place on his tunic, and although he was still a captain in the South African Air Force, he was wearing the uniform of a lieutenant colonel. These points were noticed by an observant officer in the Royal Air Force who passed the information on to the security police. A rapid checkup followed, and Hyson was court-martialed and cashiered for the third and last time. Now he lived on women. During one short period, he was engaged to be married to no fewer than 9. And each one financed him to a greater or lesser degree.
1: That took quite a bit of staff work, keeping them apart. But there was one I quite liked, Doreen Wilson.
2: You'd better get on with your breakfast.
1: Yes, time flies. Doreen was a honey. Somehow, I never managed to get her alone for any time. Pass the salt, you know? Thank you. I shouldn't have bought her that powder puff.
2: You made a mistake there, Hyson. They all do.
1: What do you mean, they? I'm unique. Remember that. The night I gave her the puff, we had a row. She wouldn't come back to the hotel with me, so I snatched back the powder puff while she was using it and walked out on her.
0: So Doreen Wimson was saved.
1: I was pretty annoyed. I never did take to a brush off. So I hung around outside the club where I'd met Muriel Gerton. And I didn't have long to wait. Muriel?
12: Who's that? Why, Donald Smithers.
1: Hello, honey. Come and have a drink.
12: Okay. Let's go up to the club.
1: Well, I haven't any money till the morning.
12: That's all right. I've got plenty.
1: Have you? I don't believe it.
12: Then look at this.
0: A handbag opens, stuffed with notes. The fate of Muriel Gerton is sealed.
1: Look, sweetheart, I'm not the type of man who takes money from a pretty girl. Not even from you. If you'll come back to my hotel, we can get all we want on my bill.
0: So back to the hotel in South Kensington. And at the last moment, Hyson stopped abruptly, as if struck by a sudden idea.
1: You'll have to go gently, honey. I just remembered. They won't serve drinks to visitors after hours. We'll have to go in the back way, where we won't be spotted.
0: So in they went. Not into the hotel where Hyson was staying, but into another one where he had stayed some time previously. Heisen knew the geography of the place perfectly. He took his unsuspecting victim through the deserted trade entrance and up the servant's staircase to the first floor, where he found an unoccupied bedroom.
1: Okay. In you come.
12: Thanks. Donald, are you sure this is your room?
1: Of course. Why?
12: It looks so empty. No clothes, nothing on the dressing table.
1: Well, I'm naturally a tidy person. Come and sit down.
12: This was an invitation to a drink.
1: No, there are better things to do than drink. Come on, sit down.
12: Now, look here. I may be tough, but I'm not...
1: Sit down.
12: Why, you beast! I'll scream!
1: Well, there's a present for you. Powderpuff, in your mouth. That'll keep it quiet. Now, my beauty, I've got you exactly where I want you.
0: Again, those big, strong hands did their dreadful work. And when it was all over, Heisen removed the improvised gag from his victim's mouth, took her money, and returned unseen to his own hotel, where the chambermaid awoke him from a sound sleep at 8 o'clock the following morning.
10: Morning, sir. Not a very cheerful one, I'm afraid. I'll pull back the curtains. Oh, it's pouring outside and nasty and cold. Now drink your tea while it's hot. And here's your newspapers.
1: Oh, the papers, yes. Oh, thanks. Thanks very much.
10: Not at all.
1: Papers. Now let me see.
0: Woman found strangled in small hotel. Murder in South Kensington. Police are making widespread inquiries amongst the deceased friends and acquaintances in the hope of tracking down the murderer. The staff and members of a well-known Kensington club are being questioned this morning.
1: They are they? Then the chances are that the swine who split on me to the South African War Department is going to open his mouth again. You'll remember I was with her. I must get out of London, quick.
0: It so happened that Heisen's panic was needless. The RAF officer was posted now and he didn't come forward. Neither did the man who had introduced Heisen to his victim. But the scientists at Scotland Yard were becoming interested in traces of pink wool which they found in the dead woman's mouth.
13: There's no doubt we've got particles of face powder on this fragment. So the murderer must have gagged her with a powder puff of all things.
11: But her own powder puff, which is white, was still in her handbag. That means the puff which was used by the murderer was taken away by him.
13: The fibers are quite new. There's no dust on them, and the powder hasn't had time to get into the material. Well, there's a thread of lace here, too.
11: We'd better let the superintendent know right away.
0: Superintendent Brandreth of Scotland Yard was then faced with the tremendous task of trying to trace an unknown man who might have bought a pink powder puff with lace trimmings. The information and the request for assistance was published in newspapers throughout the country, and Heisen read about it in the seaside town of Eastbourne. For the first time in his life, Richard Heisen panicked. In a split second, he saw the net closing in. He reasoned that Doreen Wimpson, the girl he'd bought the powder puff for, would very soon tell the police. If he was caught, he must plead insanity. To establish insanity, he must commit another murder. And this time, there must be no motive. So that night, in a deserted street on the outskirts of the town, he waited for an unknown victim. It was dark. The few houses were scattered well back from the road. For nearly an hour, nothing stirred while murder waited to strike in the shadows. Go back, little girl, go back, go back. No, she must come on. He's waiting with those big, strong hands, tense and ready. The powder puff becomes a gag for the second time. The deed is done.

0: I might have got away with a lot if Doreen Winston hadn't remembered the powder puff.
1: She identified it, didn't she?
0: Yes. I knew she'd get me.
1: The chaplain's here, Hyson.
0: Tell him to go to blazes. I'll be waiting for him. Got another cigarette? No, thanks. I was picked up by the police the next day. Even then, I nearly convinced them that they'd got the wrong man. They held me from 3 in the afternoon until 2 the next morning before I told them I was Richard Hyson and proud of it. But still, they couldn't really prove I'd killed the 2 women until they had my coat pocket examined in the laboratory. Then they found traces of face powder and little shreds from the puff in it. Tough, that. Tough, wasn't it, Padre, eh? Why, what are you looking so mournful about? I'm the one to worry. So the hangman's here at last.
1: Yes, Hyson. It's nearly over.
0: Well, if nobody's going to say anything, I will. Come on, boys, get the straps on and let's get going.
2: And so Richard Hyson is led to his appointed place on the trapdoors of the scaffold. A white bag is slipped over his head. The rope lodges under his chin. And while the chaplain intones the service of the dead, the trapdoors open and Hyson goes fluttering down into the dark cavity below. Justice has been achieved. And all because of the faded pink powder puff which can be seen now in the Black Museum. Hyson loved the limelight, and he was nothing if not bold. He did serve in the Army and the Air Force, but his decorations and his tales of gallantry and action were all lies. He lived on lies, forever hoping that they would never catch up with him. But one by one, they did. And with them came the evidence. From the bad check he gave to the general in the Middle East, to the pink powder puff he gave to the one girl he admired in London. He hoped, of course, that the world would believe him to be insane. That would have spared him the final horror of the scaffold. And he might have been alive today in the grim fastnesses of Broadmoor, the criminal asylum. Was he mad? Well, you've heard the story. So another chapter of murder is closed, and the little pink powder puff, faded now, has its place in criminal history. And now, until we meet next time in the same place, I tell you another story about the Black Museum. I remain, as always, obediently yours.
3: There was an engineer.
4: Choo Choo Charlie was his name, we hear.
3: He had an engine and he sure had fun. He used good and plenty candy to make his train run.
5: Charlie!

0: down.
1: Yes, there's coffee pot freshness in every cup of Maxwell House.
2: Here, do you know something? If you stop eating Bird's Eye Beef Burgers and eat these cheap ones...
3: All right.
2: You'll save Mum enough money to buy me a Leeds United tracksuit.
3: Fantastic.
2: I mean, they look the same, don't they?
3: Might look the same, but they don't taste the same.
2: You can't tell the difference.
3: Well, I can. The cheap one's yours.
4: Bird's Eye. Somehow other beef burgers just don't taste the same.
5: What has a hazelnut in every bite?
6: Sorry.
5: And thick milk chocolate for your delight?
6: Sorry.
5: Nougat and caramel golden light?
6: Sorry.
5: And don't forget the hazelnut in every bite. And again. What has a hazelnut in every bite?
6: Sorry.
5: Thick milk chocolate for your delight?
6: Sorry.
5: Nougat and caramel golden light? And don't forget the hazelnut
6: Sorry.
5: In every bite.
1: If you're paying this kind of money for a car, you'd want it to have a touch of style, legroom, four doors, and all that. And if this is what you had in mind, you don't even have to pay that kind of money for the new Skoda Super Estel. Skoda's new Super Estel puts the man in the street
7: and his dog
1: on the road.
8: Sometimes you take so much trouble making half their pudding, you forget to make...
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13: Once upon a time there was an engineer.
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17: First Precinct, Sergeant Klein. He's jumped or he's going to jump. Where is he, on a ledge? Where is this? E-71? What floor?
18: You're in the muster room at the 21st Precinct, the nerve center. A call is coming through. You will follow the action taken pursuant to that call from this minute until the final report is written in the 124 room at the 21st Precinct.
17: Yes, sir. I'll send assistance right away. Right away. You just stay there. Wait for the officers. Yes, sir.
19: 21st Precinct. It's just lines on a map of the city of New York. Most of the 173,000 people wedged into the 9/10 of a square mile between Fifth Avenue and the East River wouldn't know if you asked them that they lived or worked in the 21st. Whether they know it or not, the security of their homes, their persons, and their property is the job of the men of the 21st Precinct.
17: The 21st. 160 patrolmen, 11 sergeants, and 4 lieutenants, of whom I'm the boss. My name is Kennelly, Frank Kennelly. I'm captain in command of the 21st. I was working my day tour, 8 a.m. to 6 p.m. When I returned from patrol of the precinct at 2:20 p.m., the desk officer, Lieutenant Snyder, told me he had received word from the district attorney's office that 9 of my men, Sergeant Collins and 8 patrolmen, had been instructed to appear before the New York County grand jury at 10 the following morning. All had been at the scene when a gang of 5 safe burglars were apprehended 3 weeks earlier. I took the teletype

0: communication concerning this matter and went upstairs to Lieutenant King's office in the 21st Detective Squad on the second floor.
1: Come in.
0: Hello, Matt.
1: Come in, Captain. How are you, Captain?
0: Well, all right, except for this communication we got.
1: What communication is that?
0: This. Matt, there were four safe and loft squad detectives there and four of your men when that collar was made. They don't need any of my men to make a case. For the trial, maybe, if it goes to bat, but not before the grand jury.
1: I don't think so, Captain.
0: All of those men are working the day tour tomorrow. Take nine men away and it'll really knock a hole in my platoon.
1: Well, that's a mistake, Captain. Some assistant down there probably told his clerk to get all the police witnesses to the grand jury, and he did. Let's get it straightened out. Come in.
2: Captain, Sergeant Fion, P.S. calling you.
0: Huh?
2: He's on one.
0: Taking out my desk, Captain.
1: Thanks, Coleman.
0: Captain Canelli.
3: Sergeant Klein, Captain. How soon will you be downstairs?
0: In a few minutes.
3: Then come right away, Captain. It's important.
0: All right. I'll be right there. I left the 21st squad and went downstairs through the back room where the attendant was sweeping up. He nodded at me and I nodded back. I stepped out into the muster room. Lieutenant Snyder was talking to a couple of complainants who stood before the desk. I walked over to the telephone switchboard.
4: 21st Precinct, Sergeant Klein.
0: All right. You take your meal now.
4: What is it, Sergeant? Got a piece of bad news, Captain.
0: Yes? What?
4: A woman called in here from Queens. She said she was a neighbor of Sergeant Burns and his wife.
0: Yes?
4: She said that Mrs. Burns just got a telegram from the Army. Their boy was stationed at Fort Devens. He was killed in an accident this morning.
0: That's too bad.
4: A neighbor said she was calling from his house. Doctor's there for Fred's wife. They think he ought to come home right away.
0: Where is he?
4: On patrol, Captain.
0: All right, you better call him.
4: Yes, sir.
5: Communications Bureau, Patrolman Nelson.
0: This is Sergeant Klein at the 21st. Would you have 651 call the 21st?
5: Yes, sir.
0: How did it happen? Did they know?
4: No, sir. Just a telegram notifying him so far. Neighbor said it didn't say much.
5: Mm-hmm. 651, call 21st, please. 651.
0: How old was the boy?
4: 19, 20.
0: He was their only child, wasn't he?
4: Yes. His name was Fred, too. Fred Jr. They're always talking about that kid. They loved to fish together. That's all he used to do when he was swinging or working a night tour. Go fishing with his boy. What do I say to him when he rings in, Captain? I'd rather not be the one to tell him.
0: Have him come into the house. I'll talk to him.
4: Yes. 21st Precinct, Sergeant Klein.
3: This is Lieutenant King, Sergeant. Would you tell Captain Canelli that was a mistake? None of your men have to appear at the grand jury tomorrow.
4: Yes, sir. I'll tell him.
3: Okay, thanks.
4: It was Lieutenant King, Captain. They don't need any of our men for the grand jury tomorrow.
0: Oh, good.
4: 21st Precinct, Sergeant Klein.
3: Sergeant Burns, Box 18.
4: Oh. Hello, Fred. Come into the station house, will you?
3: What's doing?
4: Captain wants to talk to you. Just come in, will you?
3: All right. Tell the skipper I'm on my way. I'll be on in 5 minutes. And don't eat things that disagree with you.
4: He's on his way, Captain. He'll be here in 5 minutes.
0: Send him into my office.
4: Yes.
0: A large part of a policeman's job is conveying bad news. Hardly a day goes by that we're not required to notify a wife or mother, a father or husband, that someone close is dead or sick or in serious trouble. These notifications are difficult enough when total strangers are involved. Telling a man you've known and worked with that his only son is dead is twice as hard. I waited in my office. I tried to read over a few of the reports that had accumulated, but my eyes turned automatically through the open door into the muster room. Finally, I saw Sergeant Burns walk in. He approached the desk, talked for a few seconds to Lieutenant Snyder. Sergeant Klein busied himself filing aided case cards. When Sergeant Burns crossed the muster room toward my office, my attention turned to the file of reports in front of me.
6: Captain?
0: Come in.
6: Yes, sir.
0: Shut the door, will you, Frank?
6: Lieutenant Snyder says you wanted to see me, Captain.
0: Yes, that's right. Sit down, Frank.
6: Yes, sir. Yes, sir?
0: I've got some bad news for you, Fred.
6: What kind of bad news, Captain?
0: A neighbor of yours called in.
6: Nothing happened to Ruth. My wife's
0: all right. She's all right, yes. It's your boy.
6: What happened to him?
4: The Army sent a wire. He was in an accident. He's dead.
7: Yeah?
4: I'm sorry, Fred.
7: Are you sure? Are you sure it was Freddy?
4: Well, all we know is what your neighbor called in and told us, Fred. That's all.
7: How's this happen? What kind of an accident? Where?
4: I don't know, Fred.
7: Dear God. What am I going to do? How am I going to tell Ruth?
4: She knows, Fred, the wire came to your home.
7: Oh, yeah. Yeah. 19 years old, that's all. Just 19 years old. When he got out of the Army, he was going to try and get on the cops. I told him all the time, you don't want that, get into something where there's more money. But it made me feel good that he wanted to get on the cops, like I was setting a good example.
4: Well, sit still, Frank.
7: Thanks, Cap. Thanks.
4: You stay in here.
7: Poor Ruth.
4: Well, there's a doctor with a friend. She'll be all right.
7: Oh, yeah, that's good. It's going to be kind of rough on her. She's got nobody else besides me and him. That's all she's got, Captain. Just me and him. Just me now. Just me.
4: You stay in here, friend, or if you want me to stay with you.
7: No, sir. That's all right. You don't have to stay.
4: All right, friend. Whatever you want.
7: What I want, I'd rather have.
4: I'll be outside.
7: Yes, sir.
4: How is it? You all right, Ken?
8: Yes, I think so.
4: 21st Precinct, Sergeant Klein. All right, 15. You think somebody ought to stay in there with him, Captain?
8: He wanted to be alone.
4: Oh. Hello, Captain.
8: Matt.
4: Is that my message about your men not being needed at the grand jury tomorrow?
8: Yes, sir, I gave it to him.
4: You know what happened? It's a laugh. Somebody down at the DA's office. What's the matter?
8: Fred Burns just got word his son was killed.
4: Oh, that's rough.
8: Yeah, he was a nice kid. I met him once. We went fishing. Captain, don't you think somebody ought to be in there with him? I don't know whether it's good to leave him in there alone. He ought to have company.
4: This is one time a man doesn't need company. Not when he's crying. In about 20 minutes, Sergeant Fred Burns came out of my office. He changed to civilian clothes. I offered to have a man accompany him home. He refused. The rest of the afternoon was quiet. I turned out the platoon for the night tour at 4. From 4:30 to 6, I completed my paperwork and dictated a special report regarding changed conditions in the precinct in connection with the reopening of the schools. Shortly after 6 p.m., I signed the blotter and left the precinct to go off duty. The following day, before I reported for my night tour, I drove to the home of Sergeant Burns in Queens. I found the street with little difficulty, but every house was alike, except for the numbers on the doors. I parked my car and headed up the flagstone walk. Number 72 was a little different than the rest. There was a black wreath on the door. Hello, friend.
7: Oh, Captain. Come in.
4: Thanks.
7: I hope you'll excuse the way things look around here.
4: Oh, yeah, sure.
7: With all that's happened and Ruth's so broken up, there hasn't been much chance to get things straightened out. Brought him home late last night. For a while, she's all right, Captain, and you know. I can't blame her. I feel that way myself.
4: I understand.
7: Ruth, this is Captain Kennelly.
4: You have my deepest sympathy, Miss Burns.
9: It's awful. It's awful.
4: Yes, ma'am.
7: Captain. He was going to be 19 next month. Raise a boy and see him like this in your own living room. He just got made corporal just the day before.
4: Gross.
7: Army sent that flag along with him, having two soldiers come over for the funeral. Army's been very nice about the whole thing. His CO called me up on the phone last night and told me how the whole thing happened. Would you like a cup of coffee, Captain?
4: No, thanks, friend.
7: There's some on the fire in the kitchen.
4: No, never mind.
7: I think I'll have some myself. I haven't had a thing hardly since I first found out. Would you come in the kitchen with me?
8: Sure.
7: I'm just going in the kitchen, Ruth. I'll be right back. She's in bad shape. She's in terrible shape. I don't know how she'll be able to get through the funeral. Right in here, Captain. You sure no coffee?
8: No, I don't think so.
7: 19 years old. That's all. Just 19. Was a hit-and-run driver that did it.
8: Yes, I know. Lieutenant Gorman told me when I called the station house.
7: Oh, yes, he was here last night. Well, sit down, Captain. Yes, he and everybody from my squad, everybody to a man. That makes you feel good. As good as you can feel.
8: Did they get the driver?
7: No, it was in town. You see, Freddie was made corporal only. Next night he got a pass, went into town to celebrate. You know how a kid is. Everything calls for a celebration.
8: Yeah, I know.
7: He had this other soldier with him, and they went out and celebrated. I guess they had a beer or two. I don't know. He wasn't much of a drinker, just a beer or two. That's all he'd ever touch. Anyway, they were walking back to get the bus for camp. I guess he stepped out into the street, and this car came along fast around the corner. The other boy got out of the way, all right, but Freddie didn't.
8: Did the other boy get a look at the car?
7: Yeah, he got a look at it. He said it was a black two-door. That's all he could see. The only thing he did say is he thought it was a soldier who was driving it. He couldn't even be sure of that. They're working on it, the MPs, the state police up there in Massachusetts. I hope they get the guy. You sure no coffee, Kent?
8: No, thanks.
7: I hope they get him. I raised that kid from nothing to 19 years old. I put about half of me into what's laid out there in that living room. Whoever it is, I want him to pay. I wouldn't want him to do it to another man's son. I want him to pay hard.
8: I talked to Sergeant Burns a few minutes more. Finally, his wife came into the kitchen. She was a little better. He stayed out until Monday. When he reported back on the job for the night tour, I talked to him in my office for several minutes. He seemed fairly composed considering the circumstances and told me his wife had overcome the initial shock. After I turned out the platoon, I met with a committee of three Lexington Avenue merchants who complained of high-pressure solicitation of funds by little-known charitable organizations. I referred them to the Department of Welfare and phoned for an appointment for them to see the deputy commissioner the next day. At 5:30, I went on patrol and returned to the precinct house at 7:10 p.m. and walked over to T.S.
10: A couple of messages for you, Captain.
8: Yeah?
10: And there's someone waiting for you.
8: Who's that?
10: Well, he said he was with the...
8: Take the call, Sergeant.
10: Yes. 21st Precinct, Sergeant Klein. Where is that? Yes, ma'am. And we got a call on that from someone else a few minutes ago. The officers are on the way over. They should be there any second. You're welcome, ma'am. What's that, Sergeant? A family argument over on E-67.
8: Oh. Who is it that's waiting for me?
10: Lieutenant Nayland, Captain. He says he's with the 1st Army Military Police Apprehension Unit.
8: Well, where is he?
10: Well, I asked him to wait in your office, and I told him you would be back in the house any minute. He's in there.
8: Okay, thanks.
10: Yes.
8: I'll be in my office.
10: 21st Precinct, Sergeant Klein.
8: Lieutenant Nayland?
11: Yes, sir.
8: I'm Captain Kennelly.
11: How do you do, Captain? Lieutenant Richard Nayland, 1st Army MP Apprehension Unit.
8: I'm glad to know you.
11: Sit down.
10: Thank you, sir.
8: Well, what can I do for you, Lieutenant?
11: We got an arrest to make in your precinct, Captain.
8: Oh? You need some assistance?
11: Yes, sir, I think we will. But that's not the problem right now.
8: What is?
11: This fellow is AWOL. We've had the house shaked out since last night. His wife's apartment, that is.
8: Mm-hmm.
11: We're 90% sure he's up there, but nobody's shown their head out of the place since we've been watching.
8: Yes?
11: We thought either he or his wife would come out today. We'd like to wind it up, but we don't have a warrant. And being federal officers, we can't go in there without a warrant.
8: Well, we can't go in there either, Lieutenant. Not under these circumstances. We've got to have reason to believe that there's evidence of a crime or a fugitive from a crime inside. And by crime, I mean a felony, not AWOL.
11: He also is a fugitive in connection with a felony.
8: Is he?
11: Yes, sir. The Massachusetts State Police got a warrant out for him on manslaughter. He's suspected of driving a hit-and-run car that struck another soldier and killed him.
8: What was the name of the victim?
11: And we got the request to apprehend him from the MPs at Fort Devon. Didn't notice whether it was mentioned in the report or not. Oh, yes, sir, here it is. Corporal Fred Burns, Jr.
8: I think we can be of assistance to you, Lieutenant.
11: Thanks, Captain. Anything you can do will be appreciated.
8: We're glad to do it. The victim's father is a sergeant of police in this precinct.
11: Yes?
8: Yes.
11: I like this strange coincidence. It doesn't happen every day. It's funny. I'm sorry. I guess funny is not quite the word.
0: I told the MP officer the case was properly in the province of the detectives, and I took him upstairs to Lieutenant King's office. There, he said the suspected soldier's name was John Escher, private, first class, age 22. He said that Escher had a 24-hour pass on the same night Corporal Burns was run down. Escher borrowed a car from a friend. He returned it early the next morning. There was a large dent in the front right fender, and the headlight was smashed. Escher failed to report for duty the following day and had been AWOL since. This information had been forwarded to the 1st Army Military Police by Fort Devens MPs with a request that Private Escher's listed residence be checked. The residence was a small flat on the third floor of an old law tenement building on East 76th Street. Lieutenant King and I sought all the available information from the MP officer.
1: How many men have you got planted over there now, Lieutenant?
11: Well, Lieutenant, we got the request yesterday from Fort Devens. I sent two of my best men right to the address. We staked the place out. We haven't seen either her or him since we've been there. He hasn't come out.
0: Well, maybe she's not there. She might have gone to meet him someplace.
11: There's somebody there, sir. I got a hold of the people who live downstairs from them. They've been hearing voices and people walking around in the Escher place.
0: People?
11: That's what they said. Two people, at least.
1: Has Escher had any previous criminal records you know of, Lieutenant, before he went into the service?
11: No, Lieutenant. No record at all. He had gone AWOL once before. That was limited to company punishment. He overstayed a leave 48 hours.
1: Well, Captain, suppose we go have a look.
0: All right, Matt. But there's one thing.
1: Yes, sir?
0: Can I use your phone to TS? Thanks.
3: 21st Precinct, Sergeant Clance.
0: This is Captain Kennelly. Put out a radio call for Sergeant Burns.
3: Yes.
0: Tell him to come into the station house.
3: Yes, right away.
0: I think he'd like to go along.
1: I'm sure he would, Captain.
0: In 5 minutes, Sergeant Burns was in the station house. He appeared to accept his instructions as he would in connection with any other duty assigned. We left the precinct house for the East 76th Street address at 8:10. It was just getting dark. Lieutenant Nalen spotted the two men he had planted watching the buildings. He signaled for them to join us. Lieutenant King gave his instructions. He, Lieutenant Nalen, Sergeant Burns, and myself would lead the way up the stairs to the fourth floor. An MP and a detective right behind us would proceed straight up the stairs to the roof of the building to block an escape that way. The other officers would remain on the third floor landing.
1: All right, you drop off here.
0: Yes, sir. Let the detectives and the MPs handle it, Fred. We'll stay in the background.
1: Yes, sir.
0: You keep away from the boy.

0: I want to talk to John.
1: John isn't here.
0: Then I want to talk to you. Open the door. I'm a police officer.
1: What do you want?
0: Open up or I'll kick it in. Open up.
1: All right.
0: Where's John?
1: He's not here, Arnold.
0: Isn't he?
1: Arnold. He is. But please, he's scared. He's scared half to death. He told me about the accident. He did. He said he didn't see that soldier. It wasn't his fault. It really wasn't.
0: Then why didn't he stop the car?
1: I don't know.
0: Where is he?
1: He don't know why either. He just didn't, that's all.
0: Where is he?
1: In there. In the bedroom.
0: Is he armed? Does he have a gun?
1: No, he doesn't have a gun.
0: All right.
1: Wait a minute, please. I don't know what's the matter with him. He's sick, I think. He came home and he wouldn't leave the house. He wouldn't let me leave, not even for food. He had medicine to eat all day. He's sick. I know he's sick.
0: All right, you stand there. You take care of him.
2: All right,
0: let's get him. John, open up.
3: No. Stay away from that.
0: Open the door.
3: Stay away, I'm telling you.
1: He said he jumped out the window. That's what he said.
0: John? All right, let's push it in. Give me a hand.
4: Okay, Lieutenant.
5: Go on, friend.
0: Yes, sir. Together.
3: No. Stay away.
0: Again.
3: No.
0: Get out of that window, boy. What are you trying to prove?
3: Don't come any closer. I'll jump. I swear I'll jump.
6: That's four floors down to the street.
3: I know what it is. Don't come any closer now. I'm warning you.
0: Don't. Now, look, John.
3: Stay where you are.
1: If Ralph, you really were, he told me you were.
6: We can stay here all night, John. We've got all the time in the world.
3: Stay there if you want. If you come any closer, I'll jump. I swear I will.
4: Ring in for ESD and an ambulance. Tell them what we've got.
0: Okay, Captain. Come out of that window, boy. Get some sense.
3: No, I'm not.
0: This isn't so bad. Not worth dying over.
3: Isn't it?
5: Can I talk to him, Captain?
0: Man? Sure, friend. Go ahead.
5: Listen, son.
3: I'm not listening. Don't try to calm me.
5: All right, you're in a little trouble. Everybody's been in a little trouble.
3: Stay where you are. I'll go out, I swear.
5: That'd be a smart thing to do, wouldn't it? That's going to solve everybody's problems, huh?
3: It'll solve mine?
5: What about your wife? What about your folks?
3: Look, don't try to con me. Stay where you are now.
5: All right, now, come on, get out of there. Why make things worse than they are? It's not that bad.
3: It's plenty bad.
5: Not so bad. For other people, maybe. Everybody knows you're sorry about running down that soldier. An AWOL isn't anything. It's nothing.
3: I'm telling you, stay away. I'll go out.
5: Do you know the soldier that you ran down?
3: No, I didn't know.
5: Well, then what are you worried about? Come on out of the window. You're throwing your life away over something that doesn't mean a thing to you. You'd probably get out of this whole thing anyway. It was an accident. Kid stepped off the curb. Right in front of you.
3: He did. He did. I had the light with me. It wasn't my fault. I didn't even see him. I just got a little excited. That's all. Just a little excited.
5: Now, come on. Let's sit down and talk about it, John. Just tell us about it.
3: What'll they do to me?
5: Nothing much. Take my word for it.
3: What's your guarantee?
5: I don't have any guarantee. You'll have to take your chances. But look at the chance you're taking going out the window.
3: All right.
5: Close the window. Sit down in that chair.
3: Yeah. All right.
5: Here's a cigarette. Smoke it and relax.
3: Thanks.
0: All right. Get back on the job, you men. Show's over.
4: All right, sir.
5: Good work, friend.
3: Thanks, Sergeant. I really didn't want to go out the window. I didn't know what else to do about it. There wasn't anything else to do.
4: I'm Lieutenant Nayland of the MPs.
3: Well, that figures.
5: Your personal lieutenant.
3: Sergeant. You're all right, Sergeant. You're okay. Thanks.
5: I just got away with boys.
3: Yeah. You must have one yourself.
5: No. No, I don't, Johnny. No children.
6: 21st Precinct, Sergeant Klein. What's the matter there? How do you know?
7: And so it goes, around the clock, through the week, every day, every year. The police precinct in the city of New York is a flesh and blood merry-go-round. Anyone can catch the brass ring, or the brass ring can catch anyone.
8: 21st Precinct, a factual account of the way the police work in the world's largest city, is presented with the official cooperation of the Patrolmen's Benevolent Association, an organization of more than 20,000 members of the Police Department City of New York. Everett Sloan in the role of Captain Kennelly, Ken Lynch as Lieutenant King. Featured in tonight's cast were Wendell Holmes, Lawson Derby, Ralph Camargo, George Petrie, Michael Dreyfuss, and Elaine Ross. 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

0: then how much is that vase?
1: It's 1,000 years old and worth £10,000.
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We present Barry Foster as Sherlock Holmes and David Buck as Dr. Watson in a new dramatization of the short stories by Sir Arthur Conan Doyle. The Solitary Cyclist, dramatized by Michael Bakewell, with Miriam Margolyes as Violet.

0: You observe, Watson, that characteristic little twitch on the rear leg of the letter H, you see?
1: Oh, good Lord, yes.
0: Now, we compare it with the letter written to John Harden from Cricklewood on October the 21st. Yeah. Oh, no. This is intolerable. Be a good chap, Watson, and send the fellow away.
2: Mr. Holmes? Mr. Sherlock Holmes? No, madam, my name is Watson.
3: Mr. Watson, it is...
2: Doctor Watson. I fear that Mr. Holmes is not...
3: Mr. Holmes!
2: Madam! I must talk to you.
0: I cannot be disturbed, madam.
2: I need your advice, Mr. Holmes, your help.
0: I am endeavouring to unravel the persecution of the tobacco millionaire. I cannot give my mind to anything else.
2: You must listen to me, Mr. Holmes. There is no one else I can turn to.
0: Indeed. Well, since it would be ungracious to attempt to remove you by force, you had better sit down.
2: Thank you, Mr. Holmes. Mm.
0: At least it cannot be your health. So ardent a cyclist must be full of energy.
2: But how could you possibly...
1: My friend has doubtless observed a slight roughening on the side of the sole of your shoe caused by the friction of the edge of your pedal.
0: Dr. Watson has had the privilege of observing my methods for many years.
2: Well, Mr. Holmes, I do bicycle a great deal, as it happens. And that has something to do with my visit today.
0: May I see your hand? You will excuse me, I'm sure. It is my business.
2: Surely you are not a palmist, Mr. Holmes.
0: I nearly fell into the error of supposing that you used a typewriter. Of course it is music. You see the spatulate finger end, Watson. It is common to both professions. There is a spirituality about the face, however, which the typewriter does not generate. The lady is a musician.
2: Yes, Mr. Holmes. I teach music.
0: In the country, I presume, to judge from your complexion.
2: Yes, sir. Near Farnham, on the borders of Surrey.
0: A beautiful neighborhood. Now, what has happened to you near Farnham on the borders of Surrey?
2: My name is Violet Smith. My father used to conduct the orchestra at the old Imperial Theatre.
0: Wilfred Smith.
2: He died 2 years ago, Mr. Holmes.
0: I'm sorry to hear it.
2: My mother and I were left without a relation in the world, except for my uncle, Ralph Smith, who went to Africa 25 years ago. We never heard a word from him. Then, one day, there was an advertisement in the Times inquiring our whereabouts. We were so excited. We thought someone had left us a fortune.
0: But this was not the case?
2: No, Mr. Holmes. We went to a lawyer's, where we met two gentlemen, Mr. Carruthers and Mr. Woodley, who were on a visit from South Africa. They were friends of my uncle's. He had died in poverty in Johannesburg, and with his last breath, he had asked them to see that we were in no want.
0: Curious, for a man who had given no thought to you in his lifetime.
2: They said he felt responsible for us after the death of my father. Mr. Woodley seemed to me to be quite odious. He was coarse and puffy-faced with a red moustache and a great opinion of himself. Mr. Carruthers was much older, but more agreeable. He inquired how we were left, and when we told him that we were very poor, he suggested that I should come and teach music to his only daughter, aged 10. He offered me £100 a year, which was splendid pay.
0: And you took the position?
2: I didn't want to leave my mother on her own, but he suggested that I should go home every weekend, so I ended up by accepting. He was a widower. There was a very respectable elderly housekeeper, and Mr. Carruthers' little daughter was such an absolute dear that everything seemed to be splendid.
0: And then?
2: Mr. Woodley came down to stay for a week. It seemed like 3 months. He was a dreadful person, a bully to everyone else, but to me, something infinitely worse. He made odious love to me, boasted of his wealth, and said that if I married him, I would have the finest diamonds in London. When at last he saw I would have nothing to do with him, he seized me in his arms. He was hideously strong and tried to kiss me. Mr. Carruthers came in and tore him away, and Mr. Woodley knocked him down and cut his face open. And that was the end of his visit, as you can imagine. I was horrified. What if Cyril had found out?
0: Cyril?
2: Cyril Morton, an electrical engineer. We hope to be married at the end of the year.
0: Ah.
2: I'm sorry, I seem to have strayed from the point.
0: Pray continue.
2: Well, Now comes the thing I wanted to talk to you about. I told you that every weekend I go home to see my mother. I ride from Chiltern Grange, that's where Mr. Carruthers lives, and catch the 12:20 from Farnham Station. It is a lonely road, particularly the mile or so past Charlington Hall, where you never see a soul. You couldn't find a more lonely tract of road anywhere. And it is quite rare to meet so much as a cart or a peasant, until you reach the high road near Crooksbury Hill. But 2 weeks ago, I was on the loneliest part of the road, when I looked behind me and saw a man on a bicycle. He had a short, dark beard. I looked back before I reached Farnham, but the man was gone, and I thought no more about it. But you can imagine how surprised I was, Mr. Holmes, when on my return on the Monday, I saw the same man on the same stretch of road.
3: Uh-huh.
2: The same thing happened again the following Saturday and Monday. He always kept his distance and did not molest me in any way, but it certainly seemed very odd. I mentioned it to Mr. Carruthers, who said he would order a dog cart.
0: Have they nothing at the house?
2: No, Mr. Holmes, nothing at all.
0: How very peculiar. Go on.
2: For some reason, the dog cart was not delivered. So this morning, I had to cycle to the station again.
0: And what happened?
2: As I reached Charlington Heath, there he was again. He always kept so far from me that I could not see his face, but it was certainly someone I did not know. The only thing I could see clearly was his beard. Let's try slowing down. He's slowing down too. Let's stop. He's stopped too, but he's just too far away. If I try going very fast round the next corner and then stop suddenly, I'll get a look at him as he goes past.

0: case certainly presents some features of its own. He could not have retreated down the road?
1: I could see it for a clear mile. He was not on it.
0: No side road?
1: None.
0: And then he must have taken a footpath on one side or the other.
1: Not on the side of the heath. I should have seen him.
0: And on the other side?
1: That's Charlington Hall. It stands in its own grounds.
0: And then by a process of elimination, we arrive at the fact that he made his way there. Where is the man to whom you're engaged?
1: He is in the Midland Electric Company at Coventry.
0: He would not pay you a surprise visit.
1: Oh, Mr. Holmes, as if I should not know him.
0: Have you had any other admirers?
1: Several, before I met Cyril.
0: Oh, and since?
1: There was that dreadful man Woodley, if you can call him an admirer.
0: No one else?
1: It's hard to say. It may be a mere fancy, but it seems to me sometimes that my employer, Mr. Carruthers, takes a great deal of interest in me. He has never said anything and is a perfect gentleman, but a girl always knows.
0: What does he do for a living?
1: He is a rich man.
0: With no carriage, nor horses?
1: Well, at least he is fairly well to do. He goes into the city two or three times a week. He is deeply interested in South African gold shares.
0: Well, Miss Smith, I am very busy just now. Yes. But I will find time to make a few inquiries into your case. You will let me know of any fresh developments.
1: Of course, Mr. Holmes.
0: In the meantime, take no step without letting me know. Goodbye. And I trust that we shall have nothing but good news from you. It is a part of the settled order of nature that such a girl should have followers, but for choice. Not on bicycles, in lonely country lanes. There are curious and suggestive details about the case, Watson.
2: Or that the man should appear only at that point.
0: Exactly. Our first effort must be to find out who are the tenants of Charlington Hall. And I'm fascinated by these two men, Carruthers and Woodley, such very different types. How came they both to be looking up Rafe Smith's relations? One more point. What sort of a household is it which pays double the market price for a governess but does not keep a horse, although 6 miles from the station? Odd, Watson, very odd.
2: You will go down there?
0: No, my dear fellow, you will go down. This may be merely some trifling intrigue, and I cannot break my other important research because of it. On Monday, you will arrive at Farnham. You will conceal yourself near Charlington Heath and act as your judgment advises. Is that you, Watson?
2: An excellent day, Holmes. Most rewarding.
0: You know, Watson, I'm more than ever convinced that the letter posted in Lewisham on September the 3rd is not by the hand of the Dulwich postcard. But of course, my dear fellow, I'd quite forgot. You've been to the borders of Surrey. Sit yourself down and give me a report.
2: Well, I caught the 9:13 from Waterloo in order to be in position when our young lady arrived. I found Charlington Heath without any difficulty and concealed myself. And then I saw the mysterious cyclist.
0: Excellent.
2: He was wearing a dark suit, and I could see that he had a black beard. When he reached the end of the grounds by Charlington Hall, he dismounted and went through a gap in the hedge. After a quarter of an hour, I saw our young lady cycling back from the station. As she got to the Charlington hedge, she looked about her. The moment she passed, the fellow with the black beard appeared from the hedge and went after her on his bicycle. She looked back at him and slowed her pace. He slowed also. She stopped and he stopped. There were about 200 yards between them. Then she did a really splendid thing.
0: Really? Pray tell me.
2: She whisked her bicycle round and rode straight at him. But he was too quick for her, and he fled off again down the road. She gave up the chase and cycled back again. This time she didn't turn her head.
0: And did you see the cyclist again?
2: Oh, yes. After a time, he came back very slowly and turned in by the hall gate. He got off his bicycle and seemed to be adjusting his necktie. Then he rode away down the drive towards the hall.
0: And then what happened?
2: I walked back to Farnham. I called in at a local house agent, but he knew nothing about Charlington Hall. He referred me to a firm in Pall Mall.
0: And so you went there?
2: Yes. Yes, I pretended I wanted the hall for the summer. But I was too late. It had been let a month ago to a Mr. I have it here somewhere. Mr. Williamson. Yeah, evidently a respectable elderly gentleman. So, there you are. Oh.
0: You really have done remarkably badly, Watson. Did you get a close look at the mysterious cyclist?
2: I saw him clearly enough.
0: How close were you?
2: I was behind a clump of gorse about 200 yards away.
0: Huh. You should have hidden in the hedge.
2: But how?
0: Then you would have had a close view of this interesting person as it is. You can tell me even less than Miss Smith. She thinks she does not know the man. I'm convinced she does. Why otherwise should he be so desperately anxious that she should not get so near him as to see his features? And then, when you want to find out about the inhabitants of the hall, you go to a London house agent.
2: What should I have done?
0: Gone to the nearest public house, of course. That's the centre of country gossip. They would have told you every name in the household, from the master to the kitchen maid. But what have you gained from your expedition? The knowledge that the girl's story is true. I never doubted it. That the hall is tenanted by an old man called Williamson. Who's the better for that?
2: Dash it all, Holmes.
0: My dear fellow, don't look so depressed. I would quite like a little expedition to Farnham myself. I should be none the worse for a quiet, peaceful day in the country.
3: Oh, Mr. Williamson, the old fellow with the white beard. People say he used to be a clergyman.
0: Really? Oh, I'll have another glass, if you please, then, Lord. And one for yourself.
3: Oh, thank you, sir. Mind you, he don't look like a clergyman. He don't talk like a clergyman either. No. I tell you, his language would raise a few eyebrows in this bar.
0: thank you.
3: Your health, sir. Oh, they're a warm lot up at the hall, sir. Visitors every weekend. Now, there's one gentleman in particular, a Mr. Woodley, is a fellow with a great red moustache. Oh, he's a lively fellow, I can tell you. Why, only the other day... Mr. Woodley, good to see you, sir. What'll it be?
4: I was in the tap room. I heard every word. Who the devil are you, and why are you asking so many questions?
5: Get off, don't you fry it!
0: It was delicious, Watson. A straight left against a slugging ruffian. They took him home in a cart. I sustained only a cut lip and a trifling lump on my forehead.
2: Yes, I'll see to that in a moment.
0: But I fear that my day out on the Surrey border has been no more profitable than your own.
2: There has been a letter from Miss Smith, posted yesterday evening. She is leaving Mr. Carruthers' employment. Seems that he proposed marriage to her.
0: Which she, like a sensible girl, declined.
2: Yeah, it seems he took her refusal very seriously, although he wasn't perfectly decent about it. But she caught sight of your friend Woodley again, slinking around the shrubbery.
0: Well, he won't slink again for a day or two.
2: She's leaving this Saturday. Here, I have the letter here. Even the high pay cannot reconcile me to the discomforts of my situation. On Saturday, I come up to town and do not intend to return. Mr. Carruthers has got a trap, and so the dangers of the lonely road, if there ever were any dangers, are now over.
0: So I trust, Watson, so I trust. Nevertheless, I think it is our duty to see that no one molests her on her last journey.
2: Are you sure you're not taking it all too seriously, Holmes? It's all very grotesque and bizarre, I grant you, but is it really dangerous?
0: That, my dear Watson, is not for us to judge.
2: I mean, it's not exactly unheard of for a fellow to lie in wait for a pretty girl and to follow after her. If he's got so little pluck that he daren't even speak to her, the fellow actually fled off down the road when she turned round. He can't be very formidable.
0: I wish that I could share your bland appraisal of the situation, Watson. I am convinced that there is some deep intrigue going on around that little woman. I think that we must spare time to run down there together on Saturday morning and make sure that nothing untoward takes place. And you would do well to bring your revolver with you.
5: Do we have to go at such a pace, Holmes?
6: Oh, forgive me, Watson. I'd forgotten you were not in training. I've allowed a margin of a half an hour. The chimneys of Charlington Hall are already in sight.
5: Look, something coming. Looks like a dog cart.
6: If that is her chap, she must be making for the early train. She'll be past Charlington before we can possibly get there. Come on. Seems to be going at an unholy pace. My God, Watson, it's empty. It's abduction, Watson. Murder, God knows what. Block the road, stop the horse. Oh, God.
5: That's it now. Up you get.
6: Now, let's make for the hall.
5: Holmes! That's him! Ahead of us there on the road, that's our cyclist!
6: Oh, he's going like a racer. We'll soon overtake him.
5: He's seen us, Holmes. He's going to block the road.
7: Stop now! Stop! Pull up!
8: Pull up, my George, or I'll put a bullet into your horse.
6: Take the reins, Watson. I'll get down.
8: Where the devil did you get that calf?
6: You're the man we want to see. Where is Miss Violet Smith?
8: That's what I'm asking you.
6: We met the dog cart on the road. There was nobody in it. We drove back to see what had become of
8: her. Then they got her. That hellhound Woodley and the blackguard Parson.
6: What?
8: Come on, man. They'll have taken her to the hall.
6: Come on, Watson.
8: This is where they came through. This way.
5: There's someone in the bush.
8: Hey,
5: stop.
8: It's Peter, the groom. He drove her. The brutes must have pulled him off and clubbed him. Well, we can't do him any good. No. But we may yet save her from the worst fate that can befall a woman. Come on.
5: Hold hard a minute. They didn't go to the house. Here are their marks on the left by the laurel bushes.
8: This way. They're in the bowling alley. Oh, the cowardly dogs. Oh, we're too late. The devil's putting away his prayer book.
2: They are married.
4: You can take that beard off, Bob Carruthers. I know you well enough. You and your pals have come at the right time. You can be the first to kiss my bride.
8: I'll see this woman righted if I have to swing for it. I told you what I would do if you molested her.
4: You're too late. She's my wife.
8: No. She's your widow.
4: You interfering swine. I'll get you.
5: He's got a gun.
2: So have I. Drop that pistol, Henry Williamson. Watson, pick it up. Hold it to his head. And I'll have your pistol, too, Mr. Carruthers. We'll have no more violence.
8: Who are you, then?
2: My name is Sherlock Holmes.
8: Good Lord.
2: Ah, you've heard of me, then. I will represent the official police until their arrival. You and Williamson carry Woodley into the house. Look after the young lady, Watson.
4: I demand to know by what right you hold us here.
0: That we can resolve when the police arrive from Farnham. Ah, well, Watson, and how is our bridegroom?
4: He will live.
8: I'll finish him.
2: Stay where you are, Carruthers.
8: Do you tell me that that girl is to be tied to Roaring Jack Woodley for life?
0: You need not concern yourself about that. There are two very good reasons why she should, under no circumstances, be his wife. In the first place, we are very safe in questioning Mr. Williamson's right to solemnize a marriage.
4: I have been ordained.
0: And also unfrocked.
4: Once a clergyman, always a clergyman.
0: I think not. How about a license?
4: I have it here, in my pocket.
0: And then you got it by a trick. But in any case, a forced marriage is no marriage. It is also a serious felony. as you'll have time to meditate upon during the next 10 years or so, unless I'm much mistaken. As for you, Carruthers, you would have done better to keep your pistol in your pocket.
8: I begin to think so, Mr. Holmes. But when I thought of all the precautions I'd taken to shield this girl, well, I loved her, Mr. Holmes, and it is the only time that ever I knew what love was. It fairly drove me mad to think that she was in the power of the greatest brute and bully in South Africa, a man whose name is Holy Terror from Kimberley to Johannesburg. I suppose you'd hardly believe it, but ever since that girl has been in my employment, I never once let her go past this house where I knew these rascals were lurking without following her on my bicycle just to see that she came to no harm. I kept my distance from her, and I wore a beard so that she should not recognize me. But she wouldn't have stayed in my employment long if she thought that I was following her about the country roads.
0: Why didn't you warn her that these rogues were in Charlington Hall?
8: She might have left me. I couldn't bear that. Even if she couldn't love me, it was a great deal just to see her dainty form around the house.
9: You call that love, Mr. Carruthers? But I should call it selfishness.
8: Well, maybe the two things go together. Anyway, when the cable came, I knew they were bound to make a move.
9: What cable?
8: I have it here.
9: My God, if you stop us, Bob Carruthers, I'll serve you as you served Jack Woodley.
0: Your reverence need not be excited. The case is clear enough against you. Let me see the cable. The old man is dead. I think I see how things worked. In the first place, the three of you came from South Africa on this game.
9: Lie number one. I never saw either of them until 2 months ago. And I've never been in South Africa in my life. So you can put that in your pipe and smoke it, Mr. Busybody Holmes.
0: Oh, very well. Two of you came over. His reverence is our own homemade article. Carruthers, you and Woodley. You had known Rafe Smith in South Africa. You had good reason to believe that he would not live long. And you found out that his niece would inherit a fortune. So you and Woodley came and hunted the girl. You pretended that Rafe Smith was already dead. One of you was to marry her, and the other would share in the plunder. Why was Woodley chosen as the husband?
8: We played cards for her on the voyage. Oh. He won.
0: She recognized him for the drunken brute that he was, and you rather upset the arrangement by falling in love with her.
8: We quarreled, and he knocked me down. I saw nothing of him until I discovered that he'd set himself up with that unfrocked padre in this house.
9: Why?
8: I kept my eye on her after that.
0: And then Woodley brought you the cable?
8: He asked me if I would marry the girl myself and give him a share. I told him that she would not have me. He said something like, let's get her married first, and after a week or two she may see things a bit different, and he walked off. When the girl left this morning, I was so uneasy in my mind that I followed her on my bicycle, but before I could catch her up, the mischief was done.
0: You know, Watson, I was very obtuse. When you told me that you'd seen the cyclist adjust his necktie in the shrubbery, I should have jumped to the idea of a false beard.
2: The constabulary in the drive, Holmes.
0: Mm-hmm. Then we may congratulate ourselves on a curious and in some ways unique case. Watson, I think that in your medical capacity, you might wait on Miss Smith.
2: Very well.
0: If she is not fully recovered, I'm sure that a word that we are telegraphing a young electrician in the Midlands will complete the cure. As for you, Carruthers, I think that you have done what you could to make amends for your share in an evil plot. If my evidence can be of help to you at your trial, it shall be at your disposal. I fancy that

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6: Are you willing to undertake a dangerous mission behind the enemy lines, knowing you may never return alive?
7: What you have just heard is the question asked during the war to agents of the OSS. Ordinary citizens who to this question answered, yes.
6: This is Cloak and Dagger.

0: Black warfare, espionage, international intrigue. These are the weapons of the OSS. Today's adventure,
1: Operation Sellout,
0: is the story of an American OSS agent who went into German-occupied France to locate Nazi submarine bases and is suggested by actual incidents recorded in the Washington files of the Office of Strategic Services. A story that can now be told.
2: I knew something was up when Colonel Palmer met Tom Barnes and me at the dock that night. He hadn't come down from London just to wish us bon voyage. There wasn't time for such formalities in the OSS, even when a couple of its agents were embarking for the coast of Nazi-occupied France. The minute the jeep pulled to a stop, the colonel stepped into the faint glow of the blackout light.
3: Captain Dagger?
2: Yes, sir.
3: This is the radio operator, Captain?
2: That's right, sir.
4: I'm Barnes, Lance Corporal Barnes, Sussex Guards.
3: You men are all set?
2: Yes, sir.
3: You shove off in 20 minutes. That'll put you ashore below Saint-Nazaire just before dawn. After you've been landed, you'll move inland exactly 6 kilometers. You'll be met there by an agent of the Marquis. You understand?
2: Yes, sir.
4: Yes, sir.
3: Now, men.
2: You got a lecture then, Tom,
3: you understand?
2: And I. We didn't need it.
3: Understand how vital it is.
2: We knew our mission was important.
3: This mission is terribly important.
2: German submarines have been hitting our convoys in the Atlantic, hitting them hard.
3: At 0100.
2: Shipping losses had to be cut, and the best way to cut them was to blast the Nazi sub-pens along the French coast.
3: You understand?
2: It was my job to locate the biggest pens. It was Tom's job to radio the information back to England, so the Allied air forces would know where to lay their eggs.
3: Now then...
2: No, we didn't need any lecture on how important it was.
3: Daggett, you're not listening.
2: Oh, I'm sorry, Colonel. I heard it all in London 2 days ago, sir.

0: was wondering why you came down here to say it again.
1: I may have had another reason for coming down.
2: That's what we figure, sir. There's been a change in plans?
1: Slight one, yes. Originally, you two would have wanted to take this mission alone. I've decided now to send a third man with you.
0: Oh? Who is he, sir?
1: I'd rather say nothing about it till you see him. He'll be something of a surprise to you, perhaps.
0: A surprise, sir?
1: Yes, though not too unpleasant a one, I hope. Your reaction to him may well determine the success of your mission.
0: I'm afraid I don't understand, Colonel.
1: You will in a minute. He's already on the boat. Come along.
0: Tom and I followed the Colonel out on the dock. A British Navy torpedo boat that was going to take us across the channel lay in the water. A black shadow in the black night. We climbed aboard, stowed our gear on deck, and moved toward the forward cabin. Tom and I exchanged looks. Neither of us liked this slight change in plans.
1: Your new man is in here, Captain.
0: Well, let's have a look at him, Colonel. For a moment, the bright lights of the cabin spilling out on the deck blinded me. Then I saw him. First, I thought it was a gag, until the guy turned, until he made a stiff bow from the waist, until he said...
3: Good evening, gentlemen. I'm Lieutenant Karl Müller of the German Reichswehr.
0: Then I knew it wasn't a gag. He belonged in that uniform he was wearing. It was all his, every Nazi stitch of it, right up to the death's head insignia on his left shoulder.
1: Herr Müller, this is Captain Link Daggett, and this is Corporal Barnes of the British Army on detached service with the OSS.
3: It is a pleasure to meet you, gentlemen.
0: Is it? Colonel Palmer, may Barnes and I speak to you alone?
1: All right, Daggett.
3: I will go out on deck.
1: Well, Daggett?
0: Well, do we have to say it, sir? You must know how we feel about this.
2: I'll say it, Link. Sir, I don't like the idea of taking a Jerry with us into Nazi territory. Well, do we have to do it, Colonel?
1: You volunteered for this mission, Barnes. You don't have to do anything.
2: Yes, but Daggett and I can do the job, sir, without a Jerry.
1: You can do it faster with him, Corporal. And we've got to start hitting those sub-vents as quickly as possible. Miller will be valuable to you in obtaining information from his former fellow officers.
2: Must have a lot of faith in this Nazi, sir.
1: He's not a Nazi. He's a German.
2: Is there a difference, sir?
1: Yes.
0: Even when he was an officer in one of Hitler's pet divisions, Colonel...
1: Through no choice of his own, Daggett. Miller was captured by the British in North Africa 2 years ago. He's been working as an interpreter for the OSS for 18 months. He's been thoroughly screened. We have faith in his story that he's always been opposed to Hitler.
0: Well, he could have been lying to you, sir, just waiting for a chance like this. A chance to get back to German territory.
1: He could have been, but we don't think he was.
0: Yeah, but if he were, sir, Barnes and I are a couple of dead ducks. He'll sell us out the minute we get across the channel.
1: That's quite true, Daggett. And that's the chance you'll both have to take.
0: Well, we could have backed out, but we didn't. You never do. So we headed across the channel. One Englishman, one American, and one German. I don't know what the German was thinking. He didn't say much. But the Englishman and the American were thinking it was going to be a one-way trip. Just before dawn, the torpedo boat put us ashore below Saint Nazaire. We stood listening to our motors die away. Then I turned and walked up to Lieutenant Karl Müller. I lifted his Luger out of its holster, and he didn't say a word. I broke the gun open. There were 12 rounds in the clip and one shell in the chamber. I dropped the clip in my pocket and handed the gun back to him, the shell still in it.
3: Danke, Herr Kapitän.
0: Müller, I left you one shell. If anything goes wrong, you may need it. That is, if you're on the level.
3: I will use it on myself rather than fall into the hands of the Nazis.
0: Yeah, I know you will. If you're on the level. If you're not, though, you'll think twice about using it on us. You see, you couldn't get both of us with one shell. You understand?
3: Yeah, I understand, Herr Kapitän.
0: It was just a phony gesture, of course. He knew as well as I did that it didn't mean a thing. The country was occupied by a half million of his countrymen. He could wipe us out like stepping on a bug. If he wanted to. Dawn was breaking when we left the beach. We started inland to keep our rendezvous with Philippe Martin, the Maquis agent. who was to set us up with a base of operations. He must have made quite a picture. Two men dressed as French peasants trudging along behind a Nazi officer. We kept to the fields and moved along hedgerows as much as we could. Then we came to a highway. A German army lorry rumbled by while we squatted behind the hedgerow and held our breath.
4: Looks all clear now, Link.
0: Yeah. Yeah, we'll cross one at a time. You first, Mueller.
3: Yeah, Herr Kapitän.
0: He got over the hedgerow and out onto the highway. It was halfway across. Tom and I straightened up to follow him, and we saw it. We dropped down again. A German reconnaissance car swinging around the bend in the road. It stopped a few feet from Mueller. He looked at the Nazis. They looked at him. We looked at both of them through the hedgerow and waited.
5: Heil Hitler! Heil Hitler!
0: It was in the lift of his voice. It was in the smile on his face. There was no mistaking it. Karl Mueller was back with his buddies. Karl Mueller was home.
4: Link, let's get away from here. Make a run for it along the hedgerow.
3: For what? If he tips off those crowds, we won't get 10 feet.
4: Yes, I guess you're right. Well, if we go, I'm taking Jerry with us.
0: I'd had the same idea. I'd already sneaked my revolver out of my coat. We drew a bead on that stiff Prussian back, and we did some more waiting. Crouching and waiting until...
5: Heil Hitler!
3: Heil Hitler! All right, Herr Kapitän. It is safe for you to come out now.
0: We went out, but not before we'd exchanged another whisper. Not before Barnes said what we were both thinking.
4: Maybe the colonel was right, Link. Maybe the Jerry's on the square. Or maybe he's just smarter than we thought.
0: What do you mean?
4: Smart enough to use us for bait.
0: That was it, bait. Why get rid of us so fast? We weren't that important. He could get rid of us whenever he wanted to. And he'd only want to after we'd served his purpose. After we'd jeopardized the French Marquis by exposing them to him. Yes. And after we'd sent a lot of Yankee and British flyers to their death. We joined Mueller and continued on to our rendezvous point. There was nothing I could do about it. Mueller had been assigned as a member of the mission. So far, I'd acted like one. Don't knock off a fellow agent unless you're sure.
4: All right, Link. We're just 6 kilometers east of the beach now.
0: Yeah. Yeah, this patch of woods must be the place.
3: What do we do now, Herr Kapitän?
0: Nothing. Just wait.
6: Wait for what, monsieur?
0: He stepped out from behind a bush, silently as a shadow. But shadows don't carry Tommy guns.
6: You were expecting someone, monsieur?
0: Yeah, a man named Philippe Martin.
6: I am Philippe Martin.
0: Well, then you know who we are.
6: I'm afraid not, monsieur. If there were two of you, I would know. But not three.
0: There was a last-minute change of plans.
6: A very great change, since it made room for a Nazi officer.
0: Look, not all men who wear Nazi uniforms are Nazi officers.
6: True, monsieur. But all Frenchmen know a Nazi when they see one in or out of uniform. Why is this man here?
0: That Tommy gun was shoving into Mueller's chest. I had to talk fast. I explained who the German was. I said the OSS trusted him.
6: The OSS may trust him, monsieur, but I trust no German.
0: Well, that makes no difference. My orders are that Mueller's a member of this mission. Now let's get going. You hear me, Martin?
6: Very well, monsieur. Follow me.
4: Where are you taking us?
6: To my farm. You will set up your radio in my barn.
4: Is it safe?
6: Safe? Why don't you ask your friend, Herr Müller?
0: Hmm. 2 hours later, Tom had his transmitter set up in the loft of Philippe Martin's farm, a few miles outside San Jose.
3: With your permission, Herr Capitaine, I will leave now.
0: Yeah. You know what you're to do, Mueller?
3: Yeah. With these forged orders Colonel Palmer gave me, I will be able to secure all the necessary information about submarine pens in the San Jose area.
0: If you want to.
3: I hope, Herr Capitaine, I will be able to prove to you that I do want to.
2: We hope so, too, Mueller.
0: All right, get going. We expect you to contact us daily. We don't hear from you.
2: Blink. Someone's at the door.
0: Who could that be, Philippe?
7: Philippe? Philippe?
8: It is all right, monsieur. It is my sister, Marie. She is also a loyal member of the Marquis.
0: Marie Martin wasn't just a loyal Marquis member. She was a beautiful one, too. I wouldn't have had to look at her to know it. I'd only have had to look at Tom Barnes as a brother introduced her.
8: This is my sister, Marie, monsieur. Marie, Captain Daggett, Corporal Barnes, and Herr Lieutenant.
7: Herr Lieutenant? A German? Here?
0: Lieutenant Mueller is a prisoner of war, mademoiselle, working for the OSS.
7: He is a Nazi.
3: An ex-Nazi, mademoiselle.
7: The only ex-Nazis are dead ones. Philippe, throw this pig out of here.
0: Now, wait a minute, mademoiselle. Your brother and I have had all this out. Philippe has agreed to...
7: He has no right to agree. This is as much my farm as it is his. I will not have a Nazi on it.
0: All right, all right. Inasmuch as Mueller's just leaving for San Jose on a mission...
7: You are sending him on a mission? You must be out of your mind, Capitaine.
2: I think...
0: Your brother and I have had all this out. Philippe has agreed to...
7: He has no right to agree. This is as much my farm as it is his. I will not have a Nazi on it.
0: All right, all right. Inasmuch as Mueller's just leaving for San Jose on a mission...
7: You are sending him on a mission? You must be out of your mind, Capitaine.
2: I think she has a point, Link. You remember that little discussion we had back on the highway about bait?
0: Yeah, I remember it, Tom.
2: And I'm pretty sure now that we were right.
0: We have no more proof now than we did then.
7: I would rather he would stay here, Capitaine, than see him go on a mission.
3: Well, Herr Capitaine?
0: Get going, Mueller.
2: Link, you're making...
0: Shut up, Tom!
3: You will hear from me, Herr Capitaine.
7: Oui, you will hear from him. Through the Gestapo.
0: I wasn't sure she was wrong. And Tom Barnes was sure she was right. But then Tom's judgment wasn't to be trusted. Not where Marie Martin was concerned. Well, Tom, where you been?
2: Oh, I took a walk with Marie down by the brook.
0: Hmm. You take a lot of walks with Marie, don't you?
2: Oh, why not? There's nothing to do but cool our heels until we hear from Mueller. And quite frankly, old man, I can't think of anybody I'd rather cool my heels with.
0: And then we heard from Mueller. We heard quite a lot from him, and not through the Gestapo either.
3: You must copy these maps immediately, Herr Capitaine. I must get them back to the Nazi headquarters before morning. You will find on them the location of the Nazi subpens from San Jose to Dunkirk.
0: I copied the maps and deciphered the code symbols. Turned my report over to Tom to transmit to England. But Tom was stubborn.
2: How do you know those maps weren't faked, Link?
0: I don't.
2: Maybe Mueller's using us just the way we thought he would.
0: Or maybe he is.
2: Then why on earth send that stuff out?
0: Because those are my orders and I'm going to obey them. Now send it, Tom. We'll see what happens. Well, we saw what happened. That night, off in the distance, 1,000 searchlights stabbed the sky. There were black puffs and smoke everywhere. The crowds were throwing up a curtain of flak that no air force in the whole world could penetrate. Next day, Mueller came back to the barn. By then, Tom had received the box score from England.
2: 20 planes! You hear that, Mueller? We lost 20 planes last night.
3: I do not understand, Herr Corporal.
2: Oh, no. You don't understand it at all, do you? They knew we were coming. They were waiting for us. But you don't understand it.
3: You are implying, of course, that I betrayed you. But I give you my word.
7: His word. The word of a Nazi.
9: Marie, please.
7: Here, Captain Daggett. Are you perhaps convinced now?
6: I told you we should have listened to Herning.
3: Easy, Tom.
7: It is too late, of course, to save those 20 planes. It is not too late to stop other raids.
6: As of course he's right, Link. I'll radio Colonel Palmer this minute.
3: Yeah, Capitaine.
0: Well, Mueller, I have another map, if you wish to look at it.
3: All right. Let's see it.
0: I would prefer to show it to you alone.
7: Alone? Why, you pig of a German!
6: Oh, filthy scum! Are you suggesting there's anyone here but yourself who can't be trusted?
3: Look, Mueller, you're in no position to make such a request. You have something to show me, you can show it to me here.
0: Very well, Herr Kapitän. He had something to show me, all right. A detailed chart of the biggest sub-pens along the whole coast. I knew it was worth any risk to try to smash those pens. But Tom Barnes didn't know it. He needed a lot of convincing. He insisted that chart was bait, just bait. It turned out he was right. The next week was a nightmare. 8 planes at Ostend, 6 at Cherbourg, 9 at Le Havre. Everywhere we smirked, the Krauts were waiting. Operation Sellout, Tom and I called it. We had a name for Lieutenant Mueller, too. Tom wasn't around the night I reached a decision. I went looking for him. Down by the brook, of course. It was a bright moon. I saw 2 figures as I approached. Then, 2 figures became 1 for a moment.
6: I love you, Marie.
7: Oh, mon cher Tom, you must not say it. In France today, there is no place for the word love.
6: Maybe not, my darling. But when the war is over, I'm going to ask you to marry me.
3: Tom.
7: Oh.
6: Link, what are you doing here?
3: Get back to the barn. I want you radio Palmer to call off the raids.
7: At last, you have come to your senses, Capitaine.
6: What about Mueller, Link?
3: We'll forget Mueller. It's almost a week since we heard from him. We don't even know where he is.
7: But we can guess, no, Capitaine? He is in Berlin, probably, receiving a medal from his Führer.
0: Tom and I had to work fast. Once it dawned on the Germans that there'd be no more raids, they'd be after us. We radioed the colonel, canceling the raids, telling him we thought our mission was over. 6 hours later came the answer. The colonel thought otherwise.
6: Good Lord. We can't be serious, Link.
3: Yeah, he's serious, all right. He still wants to smash those subpins at Saint-Nazaire. Since they couldn't do it from the air, they're going to do it from the ground with a commando raid. Yeah, commando raid. A hit-and-run attack where coordination and split-second timing were everything. And Tom and I were to be the inside men. Big job, yeah. But this time, we didn't have 2 strikes against us. No, because this was 1 clam bake that Carl Mueller wouldn't know anything about.
6: What do we do first, Link?
3: Contact the local leader of the Maquis. We'll let him know what's happening, and he'll give us a safer place to roost.
6: But how do we contact him?
3: Well, Philippe will know him.
6: Oh, Philippe's in Rouen. Wait a minute. Hmm? How about Marie? She might know, too.
3: Right. Go get her.
0: He went to find Marie. I packed up the radio and the other equipment. I heard the door open. I thought he'd brought her back. I was wrong.
3: Good evening, Herr Kapitän.
0: Mueller, I didn't expect you to show your face around here again.
10: I heard in Saint-Nazaire that the raids have been canceled. I was afraid you and Corporal Barnes might be on your way back to England.
3: We're packing now.
10: Oh. I am not to go back with you, then.
3: There's only 1 place you're going, Mueller.
10: So, put your gun away, Herr Kapitän. You do not need to kill me. Since you are leaving me here, I shall make use of the 1 shell you so kindly left in my revolver.
3: Yeah. Yeah, I'm sure you will. You couldn't bear to be left behind with your Nazi pals, could you?
0: They weren't from my gun, those shots. I didn't know where they were from. I didn't wait to find out. I hit the floor, dragging the candle off the table with me. The barn went black. I lay there for a second. And then from outside, I heard...
6: Let's have some lightning! I think I got him!
0: Tom had fired the shots. When I'd lit the candle again, I saw he was wrong. The doorway where Mueller had been standing was empty. Mueller was gone.
2: I was sure I hit him, Lincoln.
0: All right, never mind. We got something more important to think about than Mueller. You told Marie?
7: Oui, Capitaine. He told me. You wish to see the local Marquis leader?
0: That's right. Can you take us to him?
7: Mais oui, Capitaine. I will arrange for you to meet Monsieur Etienne.
0: She said it would take until the next evening to arrange it. Tom and I cleared out of the farm and holed up in the patch of woods where we'd first met Philippe. Of course, it had to start raining. Just before dark, Marie showed up in the woods.
7: It is done, Capitaine. Monsieur Etienne will be waiting for you at 8 o'clock. Their room behind the village cafe.
0: Good work, Marie.
4: You're going there with us, aren't you, darling?
7: No, mon cher. I must return to Monsieur Etienne. But I will be waiting for you at the cafe.
0: She was standing in the doorway when we got there at 8. She led us around the back into a small, dirty, dimly lit room.
9: Bonsoir, monsieur.
0: He rose from his chair and stood behind the table. Monsieur Etienne was a small, dark man. His eyes were shifty and calculating. The kind of eyes you often find in a head that has a price on it.
9: My apologies, monsieur, for not seeing you sooner. I was at my headquarters in the hills. I had to walk down. The roads were wet and muddy.
0: No apologies necessary, monsieur.
9: Merci. Mademoiselle Martin informs me you wish the assistance of the Marquis.
0: We need plenty of assistance. British commandos are planning a raid on the port of Saint-Nazaire.
9: A commando raid on Saint-Nazaire.
0: Those eyes of his grew wider. They grew bright. He stepped from behind the table. But he shouldn't have, because that was when I saw his boots. They were clean and polished. There wasn't a speck of mud on them. And yet he'd walked through the mud from his headquarters in the hills. He said...
9: Is something the matter, Captain?
0: He knew something was the matter, all right. He knew what it was, too. He saw my eyes on his boots, and he understood. His hand went under his coat, but it never came out, because that was all I needed.
6: Link, for the love of heaven!
0: One shot did it. He grabbed at his stomach, and he slumped to the floor.
6: Good Lord, Link, what's the idea?
7: He's dead!
0: Yeah, that's one collaborator less.
6: Collaborator?
0: Sure, that's all he was, Tom. Nazis planted him here to find out about our new mission.
6: Yes, but they didn't know we had a new mission. You said Mueller thought we were packing up to go back to England.
0: That's right, he did.
6: Well, then who could have...
0: I started to tell him, but I didn't have to. He saw it for himself.
6: Marie!
0: The look on her face confirmed it. The look on his face is the kind of thing you don't like to remember. That was all she needed. She bolted for the door and threw it open. I took one wild shot at her. And I missed. Before I could fire again, she was gone.
6: She knows about the raid, Link. We've got to stop her before she gets to the Germans.
0: There's no telling which way she went, Tom. We'll split up. You go that way and I'll...
6: Good Lord. It was she, Link. It was Marie. Come on.
0: We ran down the dark alley behind the cafe. At the end of it, we found her. Lying face down in the mud.
6: She's dead, Link.
0: Yeah.
6: But who shot her?
9: I did, Herr Corporal.
6: Mueller!
10: I'm so sorry, Herr Barnes. I know how you felt about her. But she was our enemy. She had to die.
0: Yeah, but how did you know, Mueller?
10: I finally found a Frenchman who trusted me, Herr Capitaine. His name is Monsieur Etienne.
0: You mean that was his name?
10: You see, he thought that I was a Nazi, too. He confided in me.
6: I say, Mueller.
10: Yeah, Herr Corporal?
6: Look here, I ought to tell you. What I mean is, I don't know how to say it. I'm sorry, I didn't trust...
10: Do not say it, please. I understand.
9: Herr Capitaine.
0: Yes, Mueller?
10: I have used that one shell you left in my revolver. Well, I wonder if you would permit me to have one more.
0: No, I won't.
10: No?
0: Not one more, Carl. I'm giving you back the whole clip. That same night, we contacted the real leader of the Maquis. 2 weeks later, the commando struck it in his air. They wiped out that subpen. When they went back to England, Tom Barnes and I went with them. And so did our friend Carl Mueller.
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12: Paired in today's Cloak and Dagger adventure as Captain Daggett was Carl Eastman, Tom Barnes, Ian Martin, Carl Mueller, Louis Van Ruten, Marie Louise Erickson, Etienne Raymond Edward Johnson, Martin Arnold Moss, and the Nazi Carl Weber. The script was written by Ken Field and music was under the direction of John Garth. 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Engineering, Don Abbott. 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
14: 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I'll put one at Lance onto it. Very nice, young Harold. 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
17: 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Go on now.
18: But you don't understand, Mr. Daniels.
19: Where are you? We're heading out of here.
17: Out of my way, Torello. Out, Torello, you might get hurt. This is no fiddle in the state.
18: I must see that, Mr. Daniels. Mr. Daniels, what are you doing? Out of there's your friend. I'm here, you see, yourself is a horseshoe table, is a horseshoe, is a
17: footlock. Luck? Luck, brain, Sorella. You haven't got any. Well, you'll be out of here by now.
18: Don't assure them, Mr. Daniels. Not to your friends out there. Don't assure.
17: Hold everything, fellas. I've got a surprise for you.

In the interest of good citizenship and law enforcement, we present Crime Does Not Pay, based on the famous Metro-Goldwyn-Mayer series of short subjects. In just a moment, you will hear Horseshoes Are for Luck, starring Neil Hamilton.

0: Now, Crime Does Not Pay, starring Neil Hamilton as Mitch the Smoothie Daniels in Horseshoes Are for Luck. The geography of a certain city is most important to this story. You see, a river winds through this city, dividing it into extremely unequal parts. Now, the smaller part was ruled, at least with respect to gambling and the numbers racket, by an organization known as the Gopher Boys, headed by one Tenor Burke. The larger part of the city was divided into two approximately equal paths, ruled respectively by the Mermaid Street Gang, led by Jackie Piper, and the State Street Outfit, led by Mitch the Smoothie Daniels. Smoothie Daniels was so called because of his impeccable exterior and his equally impeccable grammar, the latter a true mark of distinction in the world where Smoothie lives, a world peopled by young men such as Smoothie's right hand, Joey the Dip.
1: You want to keep them in, boss?
2: Joey, I've asked you so many times. Try to speak properly, even if you consider it out of character, so to speak. Whom might I want in here?
1: Jackie Piper, boss. Mr. Piper informs me he has with you an appointment.
2: All right, Joey. Admit Mr. Piper, please.
1: Yeah, sure, boss.
3: Okay, Mr. Piper, the boss will see you.
4: That's good news.
5: Hiya, Smoothie.
2: Well, happy to see you, Jackie. Sit down. All right, Joey.
1: You don't want I should stick around?
2: Outside, Joey.
1: Okay, boss. You say so.
5: Well, Smoothie?
2: You're looking well, Jackie. Business has been good?
5: Yes, good enough.
2: But it could be better?
5: Yes, could be.
2: How would you like to make it better?
5: Keep talking, Mitch.
2: I've been doing a little thinking, Jack, and a little arithmetic.
5: I'm listening.
2: It occurs to me that a given sum divided into three parts means three slices of a certain size. The same sum divided into two parts means two slices of a larger size.
5: I can't argue with that.
2: The returns from gambling and numbers in this town are about as high as they'll ever be.
5: Right. Go on.
2: That's the given sum I was discussing.
5: And three slices are you, me, and Tenor Burke, huh?
2: Precisely.
5: How do you figure we'll cut three down to two?
2: You've answered your own question, Jackie. You said me.
5: It makes sense. But Tenor's smart. So is his outfit.
2: So are we.
5: Got a plan?
2: It involves a dinner party, Jackie, and a horseshoe table.
5: And we sit on the ends and the gophers in the center.
2: Precisely.
5: Well, they come to a party like that.
2: I have a place. Matter of fact, I own it. Out on the Shore Road. Excellent cuisine. I'll issue the invitations. I may even have to hint to Tenor that things will happen to you. But you come.
5: You've earned your name, Mitch. The Smoothie.
2: Is it a deal?
5: Name the date. We'll be there. One item. Who'll pack the artillery?
2: No one. All pieces checked at the door with hats and coats. Except, of course, for the operational weapons which I will have had placed ready for me just prior to our arrival. That's the plan, Tanner. Jackie thinks I'm after you. Quite simple.
1: Yeah, I suppose.
2: Oh? Something about it you don't like?
1: Who are you double-crossing?
2: Well, Jackie, slightly.
1: You call a dozen slugs a slight double-cross?
2: They won't bother him after it's over.
1: You might be working the gag on me.
2: Oh, calm now, Tanner. In all our dealings over the years, have I ever crossed you?
1: Could always be a first time.
2: Tanner, remember when I moved in on the hot car racket?
1: Yeah, so what?
2: Who hijacked my cars?
1: Jackie did. But he settled what you called cash.
2: Cash is one thing. Pride is another. I haven't forgotten that deal. Tenor, I intend to exact payment in full. I think the time has come.
1: Why'd you wait so long?
2: Jackie trusts me now.
1: Oh. I get it.
2: Are you coming to the party, Tenor?
1: Let me know the date. I know the place. I'll be there with the gophers.
2: Excellent. Shall we shake on that?
1: Ain't necessary. I said we'll be there, we'll be there.
2: Very well, as you wish, old man.
1: Hey, what's that for?
2: Just a slight protective device. Joey is the only one who can open the door. Except myself.
3: Yeah, boss?
2: Mr. Burke is just leaving, Joey.
3: Okay. Right this way, Mr. Burke.
4: Yeah, sure. Well, I'll see you that night, huh, Mitch?
2: Of course. Take care of yourself, son.
4: I always have. Up to now, I expect to keep on.
2: Well, Joey, we're all set. He gets the whole bait. Hook, line, and sinker. He'll be there. Jackie will be there. And their boys.
1: And so will we.
2: Yes, indeed. So will we, Joey. So will we.
4: Gentlemen, gentlemen, the hour is growing late. May I propose a toast? Another little drink, bitch. Why not? Only why you gotta talk first, huh?
5: one thing I never do, Smoothie, I never mix talk with liquor. So you talk, me, I'll take the liquor.
4: nevertheless, my friends, I give you this final toast for the horseshoe table, which has been the scene of our collation this evening. Horseshoes are for luck, my friends. Here's to this horseshoe. And to the luck we have in being friends.
3: I drink to that.
5: You drink to that. Me too. Yeah.
4: Pardon me. Pardon me, Rocky. Excuse me now. I'll be up back in a moment, kiddo.
5: Now, Smoothie.
4: How did you know, Jackie?
5: I ain't as drunk as I look. Good luck, Smoothie. Give me the high sign so I can duck, huh?
4: Sorry, if you let me through, boy. thank you. Thanks, fellas.
1: Mitch, you got a sense of humor.
4: Watch
1: good
4: it.
1: Luck.
4: Watch it, Tanner. Jackie's looking this way.
1: He can't see nothing. He's blind.
4: Would you pull in your chair just to try that? Sorry, boy, but I have to get through here.
2: All clear, boss. Even the chef's gone home, like you said.
4: Good, Joey. Our own boys, they all left the room, but they're out of the line of fire.
2: Perfect.
4: Now lay low yourself until the job is finished.
2: Jackie, right under the table. And the chopper's in the fiddle case, back of the curtains, like you said. Full drum, too.
4: Excellent.
2: Car's outside. Gibby's got the engine running.
4: Wait, what are you doing here?
6: I'm a waiter for you, Mr. Daniels. I'm a Tony Terrell.
4: All the waiters were sent home an hour ago.
6: I'm a no, Mr. Daniels, about the place. You not get angry, huh? I have a big affair. You own this place. My brother, he's a needed job. He's a salad man. He's a very good salad man.
4: This doesn't beat the racket. One for the bird. Now beat it. See the manager tomorrow. Go on now.
6: But you don't understand, Mr. Daniels.
4: Out of my way, Torello. You might get hurt. This is no fiddle in this case.
6: I'm a clear after Mr. Daniels. Mr. Daniels, what do you do? Out of there is your friends, and here you say yourself is a horseshoe table. Is a horseshoe is for a luck.
4: Luck? Luck. Brain, Torello, and you haven't got any. Or you'll be out of here by now.
6: Don't shoot, Mr. Daniels. Not your friends. Please, don't shoot.
4: Hold everything, fellas! I've got a surprise for you!

0: Well, well, well.
1: A pretty mess. But worth it. What's so funny, Joey?
0: Oh, you should have seen it from here, boss, when the waiter come out of those curtains looking like a scared rabbit. Oh, brother. And the look on Jackie's face just before the slugs cut him down. Honest, boss, it was a circus.
1: Yeah, no doubt. And it'll be a circus for us, too, if we don't get out of here. Everybody dead?
0: Nobody moving. I checked them all. Like Mackett. Oh, you're sure great with that chopper, boss.
1: Perfect. Split the take, must we? Not anymore, Joey. From now on, it's all ours. Let's go. It was a wonderful party.

0: Who is it? Right. All right, Joe, what's happening?
1: You ain't gonna like this, boss.
0: You pick up Gimpy? Rocky, maybe?
1: Our boys are out of town, like you told.
0: Then what?
1: Here. It's in the paper. All of them.
0: Stop talking in riddles, Joey.
1: Read it. It's all there. I don't even want to think about it.
0: District Attorney promises swift indictment of gang leader Mitch Daniels for murder.
1: What? Go on, go on. That crazy waiter, boss. The one come running out of the curtain.
0: The only survivor of the recent gang massacre is an eyewitness, one Tony Torello. Escaped murderous machine gun by Daniels, dove under table, buried under bodies, left for dead.
1: Oh, lovely. Just beautiful. One of the bump breaks, boss. That little...
0: You told me they were all dead. You told me.
1: I looked, boss, honest. He must have passed out. I could have sworn he wasn't breathing.
0: Never mind. Never mind. Too late. No time to waste over what's been done.
1: But what now, boss?
0: Now? We've got to get out of town and quick.
1: On the land, boss?
0: Yeah. We're trying to arrest somebody they can't find. And the indictment hasn't been handed down yet. We have to travel, Joey. But when it all quiets down, we'll be back. And then, goodbye, Tony Torello.
2: In just a moment, Crime Does Not Pay will continue with Horseshoes Are for Luck.

0: Now, we continue with Crime Does Not Pay, starring Neil Hamilton as Mitch the Smoothie Daniels in Horseshoes Are for Luck. Mitch the Smoothie made his plans in his various hideouts. But such plans are subject to change without very much notice and to great delays. In Mitch's case, the delay was considerably longer than he'd expected. It stretched over years, in fact, due to the vigilance of district attorneys who refused to let the murder indictment gather dust in pigeonholes. So the years passed. Then, at long last, word came to Mitch's hideout. The police guard had been withdrawn from Tony Torello. The case was consigned, apparently, to oblivion. That was when Mitch made his move.
1: Joey, how would you like to tap the old till? Hey, boss, I think you're entitled to a share, Joey. You stayed with me. Been loyal good many years.
2: Well, thanks, boss. Nice of you to say that.
1: Meaning, I suppose, it's easy for me to talk when the till I speak of is back home.
2: Well, yeah, if you want to put it that way.
1: Suppose I said I think it's high time we went back.
2: What, boss? You want to burn?
1: No one's going to burn, Joey. That's a pretty old indictment by now, just about forgotten.
2: Well, a killer is a killer.
1: I know. There's no statute of limitations on murder. But an indictment is no good if the witnesses aren't available.
2: The Torello character is still living, ain't he?
1: But no more police protection.
2: Yeah. I begin to catch, boss.
1: I've made a plan, Joey, my friend. It's detailed and a little complicated. But there's too neat a sum of money hidden away back home, and the pickings hereabouts are too slim. Are you with me, Joey?
2: Am I with you? And I always with you?
1: My apologies, Joey. I shouldn't have asked that. Now then, this is it. You're going back first. Now, Mr. Torello doesn't know you. You're not named in the indictment. So far, so good. There'd be no killing, understand? Anything like that, and the police will swarm again. Our Mr. Torello will merely disappear. Understand, he will merely disappear. And this is how you go about accomplishing that.
3: What do you want, Shrimp?
4: I'm looking for the boatswain of this ship. Fellow called Lovejoy, Matt Lovejoy.
3: You're talking to him.
4: I'm Joey the Dip. He was told I was coming.
3: Okay, you're here. Start talking.
4: I got a grand for you.
3: I said 1,500.
4: A grand.
3: No deal.
4: 1,250 is as high as I can go.
3: Sold.
4: Okay. I'll deliver the night you sail. 3 days out, you know what to do. You're Torello?
5: Who are you? What do you want to with Tony Torello?
4: Let's take a walk, wise guy.
5: I'm a no walk. I walk all the night with a tray. Now I'm asleep.
4: Only as far as my car. You can sleep in the car on the way to the waterfront.
5: I'm a no go to...
4: I ain't supposed to let you have it, but you get it, sure, if you don't walk. Now down the stoop, Torello. March, fast.

0: Of joint. Broke the gangway. He's heavy. I had to conk him. He tried to holler. All right, bring him here.
1: He's only a little guy. What's the matter, Shrimp? You're weak or something?
0: This monkey's heavier than you think.
1: Where's the dough?
0: I thought. My jacket envelope.
1: Okay. I've got it. All right, follow me. There's a rope locker for it. You can dump him there. Yeah. We'll sail with the tide.

0: Hello?
1: It's Joey, boss.
0: Well?
1: I called station to station, like you said.
0: Never mind that. What about Torello?
1: Mr. Torello is going to sea, boss. Just about now.
0: How much?
1: $1,250.
0: Good. Well, I expected you might have to spend the whole $1,500.
1: You know me, boss. A penny saved. Anyhow, I'm a partner now.
0: Why, so you are, Joey. So you are. I trust Mr. Torello has a comfortable berth.
1: First class, yeah. In a rope locker. Only one class on a freighter. Like in them travel ads. Say, can we go around the world, boss?
0: What for, Joey?
1: I always wanted to see that place, Tahiti or something they call it.
0: Well, we might, Joey. We just might. Once I open a certain safe deposit box. But before that's possible, we have a certain matter to clear up, don't we, Joey?
1: We're all set now, boss. Oh, we will be in 3 days.
0: Check. Reserve a room for me at our old hotel, Joey. I'll be back in exactly 3 days. Joey, dial this number, will you, please?
2: Sure, boss.
0: The gentleman on the other end is going to be rather surprised.
2: Who is it?
0: You'll hear. Just mention my name when he answers.
2: Thank you.
1: Hello?
0: One moment, please. Mr. Mitchell Daniels calling.
1: What? Who?
2: Who is, boss? Sounds surprised.
0: Thank you, Joey. Hello. This the district attorney?
1: You know, this is my private number, Daniels. I'll know how you found it.
0: Oh, I have ways still, as you see.
1: I want to see you. Will you come in, or do I have to send for you?
0: Oh, I'll be down. I'm merely calling for an appointment.
1: Very sure of yourself, aren't you, Daniels?
0: I'm sure I want an immediate trial under the old indictment. Or I want the indictment quashed. Shall we talk it over? You and I, say at 11 in the morning?
1: 11 tomorrow? Pleasure. Real pleasure. My staff and I are looking forward to meeting you. I trust the pleasure will be mutual.
0: Well, apparently the welcome mat will be out, Joy. Apparently the welcome mat will be out.
3: Ah, yes, Mr. Daniels. Come in, sit down.
0: You can wait outside, Joey.
3: Of course not, Daniels. Let him stay right here. We have nothing to hide.
0: Oh. It's all right with you. Okay, Joey.
3: Check, boss. Sit down, Daniels.
0: Not necessary. What I have to say won't take that long.
3: You never can tell.
0: I can tell. You're the district attorney. I want a trial or the indictment thrown out.
3: I see. Go on.
0: That's all. Now it's your turn.
3: On what grounds would you have me quash the indictment?
0: You have no witnesses. You can't get a conviction without a witness.
3: Meaning Torello?
4: Perhaps.
3: Your friend Joe here might be persuaded to talk.
2: I don't know nuts.
3: He might refresh your memory.
0: I wouldn't try anything. Joey and I both had our pictures taken yesterday. My lawyer has them. Any marks will show.
3: Well, you've thought of everything, haven't you?
0: I believe I have.
2: Move. Move.
3: You know, Daniel, it's strange about people.
0: What? Their philosophy?
3: In a way. Sometimes people will take anything, connive at nearly anything. And then they reach a point, usually where someone rather like themselves is being pushed around for no good reason, and they stop. They change course in midstream and fight back.
0: A pretty speech. Very pretty. Sort of sounds very fine. Make an excellent impression when you run for governor.
3: I may do just that, Daniels, after I've convicted you. All right, you can come in now.
2: Cross it, the double cross it. The big guy crossed. Be quiet.
3: Well, Mr. Torello?
4: Up to you, sir. Up to Mr. Daniels. After him close, like now, with a machine gun.
3: And Mr. Lovejoy?
2: Hey, that's a little rascal. Deliver Tony here like a sack of potatoes for the galley. I didn't like him then, I like him less now.
3: Thank you, Mr. Lovejoy. Well, Daniels, you're strangely silent. No more smooth talk, no bluster.
0: My lawyer will speak for me. You'll never get a conviction, you know.
3: Won't I? With Mr. Torello to tell his story and with Mr. Lovejoy to tell his? Mr. Lovejoy, will you tell Daniels and his pal here what you told me about why you left the ship with Mr. Torello instead of dumping him overboard 3 days out?
2: Well, sir, I couldn't see no reason why a little fella like Torello should get bumped for a couple of bums like these two, that's all. I never intended to dump him anyhow. Just put him ashore when he got to the other side. But here's a little guy. All he wanted to do was to get back to his house and be left alone. So that's okay with me. Maybe that's what I want, too. But when a louse like this dip throws him around and beats him up and wants him to be bumped, I don't like it. Who do these guys think they are, anyhow? So I told the mate and walked off the ship with Tony.
5: You dirty double-cross.
4: You leave him, my friend, I'm alone, you hear?
2: Ah, you...
6: Never mind, Joey. Anything else, Mr. D.A., before Joey and I take up residence here?
3: No, for the present, that'll be all. Nice of you both to come in voluntarily. But you rather underrated us, didn't you?
2: Underrated whom?
3: Why, Mr. Torello and Mr. Lovejoy, of course.

Crime Does Not Pay. Neil Hamilton, who was starred as Mitch the Smoothie Daniels in Horseshoes Are for Luck, will be back with you in just a moment.

0: Now here in person is Neil Hamilton.
1: I'd like you to think back for just a moment to the motive for the machine gun killings of which Mitch the Smoothie was guilty. What was that motive? Control of the gambling and numbers racket in the district where Mitch and his gang waged their particular kind of warfare. Now then, who made those rackets so profitable that men like Mitch wanted to control them? The shoe fits, doesn't it? People like you and me. Exactly. It follows, then, that if we refuse the lure of gambling, of that kind of easy money, if we refuse to support crime and criminals ourselves at the cost of government, of police, of prisons and courts, would be far, far less. And it follows directly from that, that for ourselves as well as for the criminals, in the end, crime does not pay.
0: Thank you, Mr. Hamilton. 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

0: Will you have a polo, dear Liza, dear Liza? Will you have a polo, dear Liza, polo?
1: How very kind of you, dear Henry. I most certainly will. I'll have three or four or maybe more.
0: But you take me old tube.
1: Because they happen to be my tube of polo, dear Henry. Have one.
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0: What are you reading, Chief? Little Abner?
1: No, listen to this, Matthews. Special feature of the Great Gems exhibit at the famous Godet Jewelers will be the incomparable Star of the Nile emerald. One of the most precious gems in the world. So precious that George Stevens, vice president of Godet's, is personally bringing the star to Chicago from Chicago to New York.
0: I don't get the joke, Chief.
1: Sure you don't, because you don't know that Boston Blackie's on the same train with George Stevens.
0: Chief, I don't get it.
1: Well, if I know my Boston Blackie, and to my great sorrow I do, he won't be able to resist a little gadget worth a cool 200 grand.
0: I still don't see what's funny. Besides, Blackie hasn't gone after sparklers in a long time.
1: I know that, but I also know one thing that sparkles that's right up Blackie's alley.
0: Yeah, what's that?
1: Dames.
0: Sure, Chief, but the Star of the Nile ain't a dame.
1: Yeah, but Helen Crewe is.
0: Helen Crewe?
1: Yeah, something's bound to happen on a train when it's carrying those three. George Stevens, Helen Carew, and Boston Blackie.
2: Well, nobody has to lead Blackie to adventure because somehow adventure always seems to seek him out. 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

0: It's obvious that an international bank should be established for reconstruction. At the United Nations Monetary and Financial Conference held at Bretton Woods, certain preliminary steps were taken. However, it is only the beginning.
1: Oh, I see.
0: When you realize that the International Monetary Fund will total around $8,500,000,000. But that's only the beginning.
1: Yes, well, a small beginning. You know, I get kind of mixed up when I start counting over 850.
0: Oh, young man, we'll all have to learn how to count in millions and billions in the post-war world.
1: Well, that's very interesting. Oh, here you are, Stuart. I'd like some dessert.
2: Can you take this seat, miss?
3: Oh, thank you.
1: Never mind the dessert, Stuart.
0: Well, I'm finished. Wouldn't you rather have this chair by the window?
3: Thank you.
0: And good day to you, young man. Thanks for your company.
1: Well, thanks to you for the tip on the international monetary situation. I can't wait to use it. Very interesting man.
3: Mm, and very distinguished looking, too. Who is he?
1: I don't know, but he's awfully good at counting. Is it all right if we talk?
3: Why not? You see, my mother never told me not to talk to strangers on a train.
1: I like your mother. Very intelligent woman.
3: Well, I'm no isolationist. But to make it proper, my name is Helen Carew.
1: Oh, and mine is Boston Blackie.
3: Mm, I've heard that name somewhere. Are you a baseball player?
1: No, why? Do you like baseball?
3: No, not particularly.
1: Well, why did you bring up the subject?
3: Oh, just to make conversation.
1: Fine. Let's talk about you.
3: All right, let's. I'm a very pleased young lady on a train between Chicago and New York.
1: Why are you pleased?
3: Because I didn't expect conversation with my dinner.
1: Well, do you realize that the International Monetary Fund will total about $8,500,000,000 this year?
3: No.
1: Yes. You see... Uh-oh, it's back again.
0: Excuse me, I've lost something.
1: It can't be that $8,500,000,000.
0: No, it was a chamois pouch. I don't see it. Wait.
3: Oh, I'd better get out of the way.
0: It isn't here.
1: Well, pardon me, sir. What did you lose?
0: This is terrible, terrible. Waiter, waiter.
1: Well, it sounds important.
0: Young man, you have no idea how important. That pouch was worth $200,000.
1: That's a lot of money to be carrying around.
0: It wasn't money. It was an emerald. One of the most valuable gems in the world, the Star of the Nile.
1: What a pretty name.

0: I tell you, Inspector, I've been robbed. It was sometime during the dinner hour. The Star of the Nile is missing.
1: Okay, Mr. Stevens, I got that much from the telegram the conductor sent. Now, we'll search every passenger on the train if we have to, so calm down. Now, you say you thought you left it in the diner. Were you alone?
0: No, a young man joined me for dinner, and then later, just before I left, a young lady was seated at our table.
1: Mm-hmm. Friends of yours?
0: Oh, no, just the people one meets on a train.
1: Now, this young man, what was he like?
0: Well, he was a clean-cut-looking chap with dark hair, a good build, nice smile.
1: I'm not a bit surprised. And the young lady?
0: Oh, quite attractive. As a matter of fact, the young man seemed rather taken with her.
1: Well, Mr. Stevens, I don't think you have to worry about your Star of the Nile. I might even say the situation is well in hand. Matthew should be here any moment now with the man we're looking for.
2: Here he is, Chief.
1: Welcome, Boston Blackie. Welcome home. Your new home. As a matter of fact, I've prepared a special escort to take you there.
2: Well, now, how thoughtful, Inspector. But where's the brass band?
1: All right, come off it, Blackie. Where's the emerald?
0: This is a great shock to me, young man.
2: Well, it's no shock to me, sir. I know my Faraday. He never fails. He never fails to be dead wrong.
1: I'm sorry to disappoint you, Blackie. But you were in the diner with Mr. Stevens when the emerald disappeared.
2: Mr. Stevens? I didn't even know that was his name.
1: Oh, now, Blackie, as if you didn't know that Mr. Stevens was vice president of Godet's and that he was carrying the Star of the Nile to New York. As if you didn't read the papers.
2: Of course I read the papers, Inspector, but I was a little more interested in the fact that we'd just taken Cannes and Saipan.
1: Okay. Now you can tell me all about that at headquarters. Come on, Blackie.
2: Now look, Faraday, do you mind if I talk this over with Mr. Stevens?
1: Whatever you have to say, you stay at headquarters. Come on.
0: I'll be in touch with you, Inspector. Thanks again. Mm-hmm.
1: Now, about that brass band, Blackie, I'll arrange to have one when we send you up the river.
3: Oh, are you leaving, Mr. Blackie?
2: Oh, yes. Yes, my Uncle Faraday always brings the town car to meet me.
1: Uncle Faraday, my aunt.
3: Well, your Uncle Faraday must have a lot of influence. I wonder when the police are going to let the rest of us off the train.
2: Well, Miss Carew, I'll see if I can use my influence. You see, he happens to be the police. Uncle, meet Miss Carew.
3: How do you do, Mr.
1: Please
3: Faraday?
1: Please to meet you. I hope this fellow hasn't taken you in, too.
3: Oh, no, Mr. Faraday. On the contrary, he's been very nice to me.
1: Yeah, that's Blackie. Well, you might as well know, Miss Carew. He's being charged with a theft of the Star of the Nile.
3: But that's impossible.
1: Impossible? What do you mean, Miss Carew?
3: Well, I was at the table when Mr. Stevens discovered his loss, and I'm sure that Mr. Blackie had nothing whatever to do with it.
1: You haven't known him as long as I have, Miss Carew. You mean to tell me that Boston Blackie didn't do it?
3: That's exactly what I mean.
2: Well, thanks, Miss Carew, for telling the inspector something that he should have known. He usually goes the long way around. You helped him find the shortcut.
4: Oh, you haven't gone yet, Inspector.
1: No, I'm afraid we'll have to begin all over again, Mr. Stevens.
4: What do you mean?
1: Well, Miss Carew here has a strong alibi for Blackie, and I'm still looking for a loophole, but under the circumstances, I'm afraid I can't hold him.
4: But you're going to do something about it, aren't you, Inspector?
1: Well,
4: after all, you were sure that the emerald must still be on the train.
2: Well, that's right, Mr. Stevens, it is. That's what I tried to tell you before the inspector shut me up.
1: Oh, so you know. Well, come on, Blackie, where is it?
2: I didn't say I knew where. Mr. Stevens, you're rather absent-minded, aren't you?
4: Absent-minded? Why, no. Not
2: well, perhaps I'm jumping to conclusions, but of course, if you remember, you left the diner without paying your bill.
4: I did?
2: Oh, not that I minded buying your dinner, Mr. Stevens, but it occurred to me that if you were absent-minded enough to forget your dinner check, you also might have forgotten something else.
4: How could I forget the Star of the Nile? I put it in my vest pocket just before I went into the diner.
2: Are you sure you put it in your vest pocket, Mr. Stevens?
4: Yes.
2: Well, then the whole thing's solved.
4: Oh.
2: You know, all during dinner, I was envying you, Mr. Stevens. I really was. You looked so cool and comfortable in that sports jacket you were wearing, and you weren't wearing a vest, Mr. Stevens.
4: I wasn't? Well, that's absurd. Now, wait a minute.
1: Oh, what's going on here? Vests, sports jackets. Come on, Blackie.
2: Don't you remember, Mr. Stevens?
4: Now, let me think. I lay down to take a nap just before dinner.
2: Yeah.
4: I got up and dressed and, by George, you're right.
2: Oh.
4: The emerald must be in the vest that I packed in my suitcase. Oh, Inspector, I'm terribly sorry to have caused you all this trouble, and you, young man and young lady. Oh, thank you. Thank you very much. Good day.
1: Well, how do you like that?
2: You seem to be disappointed, Inspector.
1: Yeah. You know, if Boston Blackie can sit next to a guy in a train that's got something worth 200 grand and not do something about it, I guess it's time I turned in my bag.
2: Well, you should have thought of that before, Inspector. Just think. By now, you could have had a cottage, a couple of cows, a victory garden, instead of that pet ulcer of yours. By the way, what do you call it?
1: Boston Blackie. What else?
2: Why, Inspector, how sweet of you, naming your first one after me.
3: Taxi!
2: Miss Carew, I've been looking for you. Here's a cab coming up now. May I drop you someplace?
3: Thanks.
2: Where to, Miss Carew?
3: The Middleton, please.
2: Okay, driver, 48th Street off Lexington.
3: You don't miss a thing, do you, Mr. Blackie?
2: Well, I have a great appreciation for beautiful things.
3: Oh, then you must have seen the Star of the Nile.
2: Star of the Nile?
3: Mm-hmm.
2: I was talking about beautiful things, such as, well, the dessert I had for dinner last night.
3: Oh, I was just marveling at how clever you were, helping Mr. Stevens to find his emerald.
2: Well, it isn't hard to find something that was never lost, Miss Carew. And, incidentally, thanks for putting in a good word for me with the inspector.
3: Oh, don't mention it.
2: By the way, I'll bet there's another thing your mother forgot to warn you about.
3: Oh?
2: Accepting dinner invitations from a young man in a taxi cab.

0: I told you not to disturb me, Miss Everett. I'm too busy to see... Oh, who are you?
1: Louis.
0: Louis?
1: Yeah. Miller said you wanted to see me.
0: Oh, yes, Mr. Louis. Won't you sit down?
1: Now, look, let's get this straight, Mr. Stevens. I don't know you, but Miller said you had a job for a guy with fingers.
0: Well, I wouldn't exactly put it that way, Mr. Louis.
1: And another thing, Mr. Stevens. This is strictly business. Miller says you want me to open up a safe down at Godet's and lift a hunk of jewelry.
0: Well, now...
1: And what's more, Mr. Stevens? I know you're vice president of Godet's. That's your business, but it ain't mine. And if you're worrying about what might happen, you're in a swell spot. After all, who'd the judge believe, me or you?
0: Well, I'm glad we understand each other, Mr. Louis. The emerald has already been deposited in the Godet vault, and since the exhibit will open tomorrow, there's no reason for any further delay.

0: Hey, Blackie. Did you hear me calling you?
1: Well, vaguely. To be honest with you, Shorty, I had my mind on somebody else.
0: Well, boss, I just heard something I thought you'd be interested in.
1: Yeah?
0: You know, you were telling me about that emerald mix-up on the train?
1: Yeah.
0: Well, I just got a tip, see? Somebody's going to crack the Godet safe for that emerald.
1: When?
0: Midnight.
1: How straight was this tip, Shorty?
0: A very reliable tip, boss. Fingers told me.
1: Fingers? Oh, that's too big a job for him. He's only got 10.
0: Well, that's what the man said. He said that.
1: That small-time safe-cracker. I guess I'd better go down and help him out. But before business, pleasure. Well, for once, Miss Carew, I can't blame Faraday. After all, he brought us together.
2: Brought us together?
1: Yes.
2: What do you mean?
1: Well, if he hadn't accused me, you wouldn't have had the opportunity to vouch for me, and, well, I wouldn't have had the opportunity to show you my appreciation.
2: Oh, I see. Well, the whole thing was a little silly anyway.
1: Oh, well, not altogether. Faraday has the memory of an elephant and the persistence of a little beaver. And looks like both of them. If anything happens, it's got to be Boston Blackie.
2: Oh, that's a nuisance, isn't it?
1: Oh, I don't know. Faraday hounds me, but it's good to have him around at the windup.
2: Blackie, I don't quite make you out, but I like you.
1: Thanks. I hope that's an understatement.
2: Well, I'm surprised the police are so suspicious of
1: you. Oh, that's the story of my life. You see, Faraday has good instincts, only he picks the wrong person. If he knew, for instance, that tonight I may have something to do with robbing a vault, he'd become suspicious right away.
2: But of course you haven't anything to do with that.
1: But of course I have. Only it's not as bad as it sounds.
2: Oh, now I'm really puzzled.
1: Well, the only puzzle is, why don't I spend the rest of the evening with you?
2: Meaning that you have to leave?
1: Meaning that I have an important conference about something green and something Egyptian.
2: Oh, I see. But like the Sphinx, you won't talk.
1: Perhaps I'll have something to tell you later. I'll get your coat on.
2: Oh, thanks. I have to phone.
1: But don't make any dates for the next month. I want to put in my bid first.
3: Hello? Operator, give me Madison 72772. Hello? Inspector, this is Helen Carew. I just had dinner with Boston Blackie. We're leaving now. He's dropping me off at my hotel. He's going down to Godet's. He's after the emerald. And, Inspector, if you should happen to catch him, please don't mention me.
4: The flowers that bloom in the summer have nothing on your pretty cotton washable dresses, ladies. Not when it comes to eye-filling loveliness. And say, you were particular to pick out just the dresses you wanted, weren't you? Well, then you ought to be just as particular about your soap. That's when you want Rinso. 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Yes, you'll be proud of your Rinso wash. I bet you'll join our chorus of women who have learned to sing their way through wash day like this.
5: Rinso white, rinso white, happy little wash day song. 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Your fine feathered friend has a message to send, so listen, you can't go wrong. Rinso white, rinso white, happy little wash day song.
4: So get Rinso tomorrow. And now back to Chester Morris and the adventures of Boston Blackie. Boston Blackie, unaware that Helen Carew has tipped off Inspector Faraday as to his destination, is en route to Godet's Jewelers to try to prevent the robbery of the vault there and to discover who is back of the attempt to steal the famous Star of the Nile emerald. It is midnight at the Godet vault.
6: It's no use, Louis. It's one of them new style vaults. I can't make it out.
7: Well, we got dynamite. I have to use it. I don't like a noisy job, but where is it?
8: I left it out in the alley, boss.
7: Now, go get it.
8: Okay, I'm going.
7: Try again, Fingers. Stevens is paying off plenty.
6: Well, I'm nervous. This is a big job, boss.
1: Too big for you, Fingers. Okay, stay where you are.
7: Boston Blackie.
1: That's right. What were you saying about a certain Mr. Stevens?
7: Now, look, Blackie, let's be sensible about this.
1: Well,
7: we're having a little trouble cracking this crib. Yeah.
1: I'll make a bet for
7: you. I'll bet you can't open it.
1: Are you kidding, Fingers?
7: I'll make a good bet.
1: All right.
7: So it'll pay you to try.
1: Well, I'll make a bet with you. Not the kind of a bet that'll pay you in money, but it might save a few years of your life.
7: Yeah?
1: Yeah, all you have to do is talk.
8: Yeah, we'll talk, Blackie. And drop your rod first.
1: Oh, so you got a little playmate. Okay, take your gun away from my back.
8: Get it, Louis.
7: I get it. You know, Blackie, this is a happy coincidence. As I said before, we can use you. Only now the bet's off. We're just gonna do it. Come on, get those fingers working.
1: And suppose these fingers can't open the vault.
7: And the next time you go to buy gloves, you better look for mittens. Come on, take a good look at the crib.
1: Oh, a beautiful job. You know, Faraday should see me now. Okay. Stand back and keep quiet.
7: Yeah, we'll be quiet, all right, but it's up to you, Blackie. This gun can make a lot of noise.
1: Shh. Wait a minute. It feels like, there's one. Now let's try this. Uh-huh, next one. Now that's two. Now...
9: Hold it up. Break this door down.
10: Come on,
9: it's the law.
10: It's
7: a cop. Yeah, Miller. Is the alley door open?
10: Yeah, and Joe's covering out there.
7: Okay, let's beat him.
10: Now, what about Blackie?
7: Ah, forget about Blackie. Come on.
10: Okay, okay.
11: Yes. There you go, Chief. Stop, Blackie, or we'll shoot.
10: I warned you, Blackie. Hey, this isn't Blackie. Hey, who are these other two? Oh, Louie, huh?
11: Yeah, Fingers and Miller.
10: Hey, what is this, a national convention? Where's Blackie?
7: How'd you know Blackie was going to be down there, Faraday?
10: A little bird told me, but where is he?
7: Well, now, I don't expect you to believe this, Inspector, but so help me. We were passing by the alley, and we heard a noise, and we come in. Naturally curious, you understand?
10: Yeah.
7: And who do you suppose was starting to crack that vault?
10: Don't tell me, Boston Blackie?
7: Yeah.
10: Well, then, what are we doing out here in the alley? He couldn't have gotten away.
11: Yeah, Chief, there's only two doors to that room. We came through this one.
10: Yeah.
11: So he better be back in that vault room.
10: That's right. Eddie, watch these mugs here.
11: Right.
10: Come on, Matthews, let's have a look.
11: Ain't in here.
10: Well, I can see for myself, Matthews. I can see for myself. Must have slipped through the door before we came in. Matthews, you're fired.
11: Me, Chief? I ain't done nothing.
10: That's the trouble. You never do anything. I'll see if the vault's open, Matthews.
11: Okay, Chief. Now, lock tight in the drum. There ain't a mark on it. Looks like we saved the emerald for go days, huh, Inspector?
10: Yeah, but I wish somebody had saved Blackie for me. Matthews, I hate to say it, but we gave Blackie a break. We came in just in time to save him from getting into trouble.
12: I just wanted to thank you, Inspector, for preventing the robbery last night and catching the thieves.
13: Don't mention it, Mr. Stevens.
12: Tell me, did they have a chance to open the vault?
13: Nope, we were Johnny on the spot. They never even got started.
12: Well, Inspector, I can't thank you enough for the fine job you've done.
13: Fine job. Nothing ever happens. Nobody steals anything. Listen, Mr. Stevens, if somebody should steal that emerald and I catch him, then you can thank me. What burns me up is that Boston Blackie was down there, too, but he got away.
12: Boston Blackie, he got away? Are you sure the vault wasn't open?
13: Sure, we tried it. It was locked tight.
12: Well, that's fine, but to be on the safe side, I'd better check up. I'll go right down to the vault myself.
14: But I tell you, Faraday, it's gone. The emerald's gone. I just searched the vault. It's gone.
15: That's great. I've really got Boston Blackie now. Don't worry, Mr. Stevens. Calm down. You'll get your star, and I'll get Boston Blackie.
1: So that's what happened, Helen. Faraday collected three mugs, and he didn't seem pleased about it.
3: But Blackie, how did you get out?
1: Well, while Faraday was rounding up the other mugs, I got the last number of the vault's combination, you see?
3: Mm-hmm.
1: I opened the door and stepped in and then closed it.
3: But you might have been locked in.
1: I was locked in, fortunately, because somebody tried the handle of the vault later.
3: Hmm.
1: You see, Helen, modern vaults have an anti-hold-up device.
3: What's that?
1: Oh, it's a sort of gimmick that locks the door from the inside.
3: Mm-hmm.
1: Well, I just pushed the lever. After they left, I slipped out through the alley door.
3: What were you after, Blackie?
1: I told you before. Something green and something Egyptian. The Star of the Nile Emerald, of course.
3: Did you find it in the vault?
1: Yes.
3: Oh.
1: But I didn't take it. I just wanted to make sure it was there.
3: You didn't take it. Blackie, I don't understand you.
1: Now, look, somebody's after the Star of the Nile, and if he gets it, somebody's going to take the rap for it. Could be me, but that's not the point. Nobody's going to take a rap for somebody else while I'm around.
3: You're talking about somebody. Who?
1: I'll find that out. But first, I want to have a talk with Mr. Stevens at his hotel. Perhaps he has an idea. Goodbye, Helen. Next time, I promise you, we won't have any outside interference.
3: Operator, give me Madison 72772. Hello? Helen Carew speaking. Oh, the inspector isn't there? Well, then I want to leave a message. Tell him that Boston Blackie is on his way to the Cavanaugh Hotel to see Mr. Stevens. I can't wait for the inspector to call back, so tell him I'm going to see Stevens, too, right now. But try to get the inspector there as quickly as you can.
13: Slow down, Blackie. Slow down there. Okay, you can march in step with me and Matthews now.
1: You're taking your afternoon constitutional, gentlemen?
13: What were you doing back there at the Middleton apartment, Blackie?
1: Now, Inspector, you're privileged to know anything about my public life.
13: Mm-hmm.
1: But I insist that you don't interfere in my private affairs.
13: Hmm. Well, this is a little private affair that I am interfering in.
1: Oh.
13: You're under arrest for stealing the Star of the Nile.
1: What, again?
13: And no alibi this time, either. You were down at the Goday Vault with Louie and the two other guys. I got them and searched them, but you got away. Now, somebody got that emerald out of the vault. Come on. Shake a leg, Blackie. Hey, I didn't say stop. I said go.
16: Police!
14: Police, I've been robbed.
16: You have?
14: Who robbed?
13: Have you gone nuts, Blackie?
14: Let me go, police!
13: Oh, cut it out. What is this?
14: Who robbed? Let me go. They pulled a gun on me, the two of them. Help!
13: Now listen, you all really give it to you.
14: They're in me, threatening me.
13: Oh, hey, he's gone. Matthews, why don't you help me out of this mob? Hey, folks, look, I'm a police inspector. Honest, I am. Matthews, quick, shoot it, Blackie! Hey, listen, all of you, stand back. Lay off that fella. He's a police. That's Matthews. He's police, too.
14: Thanks, Chief. Say, did Blackie get away?
13: Yeah.
14: Matthews, you're fired!
3: Was coming here, Mr. Stevens.
12: Miss Carew, why should Mr. Blackie come to see me at my hotel? Besides, I'm confident that by this time, Inspector Faraday has made sure that the young man is no longer a free agent.
3: Perhaps, yes, perhaps you're right, but, well, I'm not sure the inspector is right in what he's doing.
12: Oh, now, Miss Carew, it's quite obvious that you have an attachment for Mr. Blackie, and if the police have taken him, I won't have to worry about the Star of the Nile any longer.
1: The police haven't taken me, Mr. Stevens.
12: Boston Blackie.
1: And incidentally, if I knew how much the Star of the Nile would be worth to you, I might listen to reason.
3: Blackie.
1: Hello, Miss Carew. I rather expected you'd be here, too. I wouldn't try to phone Mr. Stevens. You really don't want the police to come up here.
12: Why not?
1: Because it would be very embarrassing for you. And besides, it would be very embarrassing if I had to use this gun.
3: Blackie, look.
1: Oh, Helen, don't. Helen, why did you knock the gun out of my hand?
3: Because you had me fooled for a while, but I'm finally beginning to understand you, Blackie.
12: All right, the two of you stand still. Put your hands up high.
1: Oh, so you have a gun, too, Mr. Stevens. Is that to guard the emerald you stole from your own vault?
3: Mr. Stevens took the emerald?
1: Yes. Usually when people want to steal something, they just steal it. But Mr. Stevens had to do it the hard way.
12: But you made it much easier for me, Mr. Blackie. You see, you were in the vault, and now everybody will know that Boston Blackie stole the emerald.
1: But just one thing I'd like to know, Mr. Stevens. Why does a vice president of a large firm like Godet's have to steal a piece of jewelry?
12: Well, there's an ugly word for it, embezzlement. I'm awfully sorry, Miss Carew. Sorry that you came here tonight, because no one else can know what you two know now. I'm going to have to kill you.
1: Come on, Stevens. Give me that gun.
12: Stay where you are.
1: I want that gun, Stevens.
3: Blackie, don't.
12: I told you to stay where you are.
1: Look, you can't pull that trigger.
12: Get back! Get back!
13: Thanks, Helen, for sending the message.
1: Yeah, Inspector, I think Mr. Stevens will go with you now.
13: Stevens?
1: Yes, Inspector, and thanks for putting Helen on this case. We've got your man.
13: Come on, let's go.
12: No, I won't go. I can't go. I've gone long enough. I can never catch up. For years now, I've been running after myself, running away from something. I couldn't stop, but I've got to stop. You'll never get me, I tell you. I've got to stop.
13: Here.
1: Well, we got what we were looking for, but I can't say I'm very happy about it. Well, Faraday, this time I've really got to thank you.
13: Don't kid me, Blackie.
1: No, on the level. You saved my life. You know, it's the first time in 10 years that I've been scared.
13: Really?
1: Well, you know, Stevens might have pulled that trigger.
13: No such luck.
1: Oh, very funny. Yes, he'd have shot Helen and me if you hadn't knocked on the door. He had only one other way out, Faraday, and because you came in, he took that way.
13: Always blaming it on me, huh?
1: Now, look, Inspector, won't you miss me a teeny little bit?
13: Does a guy miss a headache?
1: You know, Helen, you really had me fooled.
3: Hmm?
1: But let me give you a tip. The next time you call Madison 72772, you better be inside a telephone booth.
3: What?
1: Remember when we were out for dinner the first time?
3: Yeah.
1: Well, I went to get your coat, and as I was leaving, I heard you ask the operator for Madison 72772.
13: My private number.
1: Sure. Only a few people know that number, and I'm proud to be one of them.
3: So you knew I was working for the inspector.
1: Sure, but that didn't matter. You already had your hooks in me, and I couldn't get loose.
3: Well, perhaps now you'd like me to unhook you?
1: Oh, honey, with you, anything goes. By hook or by crook.
4: I suppose it's your business if you want to make a big job out of dishwashing, but I'd like to butt in just the same because I feel you don't really like to spend a lot of time at the kitchen sink. And you don't have to if you put Rinso to work for you. Those peppy Rinso suds get your dishes sparkling bright so easily that there's not much point in scraping and scouring with the lazy suds of some soaps. And Rinso's so economical, too. Just a little Rinso goes a long, long way. So better get Rinso tomorrow for dishwashing, for all the soap and water jobs around the house, and for a wash that's Rinso white and Rinso bright. And now a glimpse at next week's adventure of Boston Blackie.
6: Here it goes.
17: What a crack-up.
6: Them plainclothes cops in that car, they're never going to interrupt another one of our hijack jobs.
17: Plainclothes cops? Them ain't no cops. The driver of the car that just wrapped around a telephone pole is Boston Blackie.
4: Blackie. Friends, millions of tons of paper are needed to ship ammunition and blood plasma, so vitally necessary in the winning of this war. Do your share to see that our boys get the material they need. Save paper. The need is terribly urgent. Now, one simple way to help is to take your own shopping bag to the grocer's.

0: Be sure to listen in at this same time next week for another exciting adventure with Boston Blackie. You can see Chester Morris as Boston Blackie on the screen at your favorite movie theater. Boston Blackie's latest Columbia picture is One Mysterious Night, soon to be released. Richard Lane appears as Inspector Faraday. Music by Charles Cornell. 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
1: Calling all cars, attention all Marin County Sheriff's cars, broadcast 178. Wanted for murder, one Vince Lucich, known as Peg Leg Lucich. This man is known to be armed and desperate. That's all.

0: Rio Grande receives thousands of letters commending the public service of calling all cars. Only a few programs approach it in popularity. Public officials, law enforcement agencies, ministers, educators, and the public at large report an increasing respect and admiration for police officers and Rio Grande's true portrayal of their work. If you have respect for police officers and law enforcement agencies, you must have respect for their judgment. Police officers should know something about gasoline, for they drive 8 times as far as the average motorist. And a vast percentage of the police officer's work has to do with traffic. To law enforcement agencies, performance means everything. For 3 years, Rio Grande Cracked Gasoline has won highest honors, not only for police car performance, but for low cost of operation as well. And this in competition with all other gasolines. More than 50 million miles of law enforcement driving last year with Rio Grande Cracked Gasoline. The fact that you listen to these Calling All Cars broadcasts shows that you like action. You enjoy people who do things now. You dislike the ordinary, admire only the superlative. See your independent Rio Grande dealer tomorrow. Let those who lead humdrum lives worry along with old-fashioned, sluggish gasolines. But for you, police car performance with Rio Grande Cracked Gasoline. We take you now to our studios in San Francisco, where you will hear Walter B. Selmer, Sheriff of Marin County.
1: Bootlegging, hijacking, rum running, and various other methods of illegal money-making were responsible for the reign of terror. Racket killings were daily occurring in the larger cities. And in Marin County, Sheriff Jack Keating and Undersheriff Alex McCurdy worked day and night coping with rum running activities. Because of the isolation of many large vineyards and ranches, this was an ideal place for the racketeers to set up a headquarters. And the deserted coastline nearby made a perfect place for landing liquor. Thus it was that in 1930, when tonight's story took place, the peace officials were facing an added burden, that of stamping out the hijackers, bootleggers, and gangsters, on top of enforcing the regular laws. Today, the gangster is rapidly disappearing, but then it was a different story. I deeply regret that Sheriff Keating and Undersheriff McCurdy are not here tonight to tell you the story themselves, but it is through their records that I am able to give you these happenings. I return you now to Los Angeles, and calling all cars.
0: The evening of May 23rd, 1930, Tomales Bay, a niche in the coastline north of San Francisco, a niche surrounded by barren ground in the midst of rich farmland. Fog rolls in from a dirty ocean over towering cliffs, over empty brown hills. Seabirds hushed by the murky atmosphere wings slowly in to find their roosting places on the already crowded cliffs. Oily waves lap monotonously at a debris-covered beach. Tomales Bay. In 1917, Arnold Barron, a silent, stolid rancher, took his bride to his lonely ranch house in the rolling Sonoma Hills. And for 13 sulky, discontented years, Grace Barron has endured the bleat of sheep, the never-changing days and nights, the isolation. While her husband, silent, unimaginative, thinking solely of his ranch, goes about his work. It is an evening in March 1930. The Barons are finishing their silent meal.
2: Was the meal all right, Arnold?
3: Yeah, it was all right.
2: I'm getting a little sick of mutton all the time, aren't you?
3: Yeah, it's all right.
2: Sure, it's all right. I'm just getting sick of it. We eat it every meal. We need some sugar, Arnold. When are we going into town?
3: I'm going to lay down now.
2: What about the sugar, Arnold? This is the last of it. Arnold, why don't you talk? Why don't you talk? What are you? Are you a man or a piece of machinery? You come in every night the same way. You come in and eat and then lie down. It's always the same. You never talk. You lie there and stare at the ceiling. This is all I'll ever get out of life. Living in this lonely house. Cooking. No one that will talk to me. I'm a woman. I want more than this. Why don't you talk? I can't stand it any longer. It isn't right. It isn't right.
0: Days pass, and one morning into this scene of domestic stagnation comes Mel Sturtevant, tall, swaggering. Mel Sturtevant, who has climbed the shaky ladder of crime, has arrived at the questionable station of Big Shot in the rum rings of California. After some time of preliminary conversation with Arnold Barron, his tone changes.
4: Look, Barron, I came here with a purpose. I want to talk business with you.
3: What about?
4: Oh, no. Before I spill it to you, I want to know how you feel about things.
3: What things?
4: Say, you're a talkative devil, aren't you?
3: Well, what do you want to talk about?
4: Well, this will mean money to you. But some people might not like the idea.
3: Who?
4: The law. Would that make any difference to you?
3: What's the deal?
4: Well, I don't know whether... Well, here it is. I want to put a still in around here somewhere. I've been in this part of the country for about 3 weeks looking for the right place. I think you have it. You'd get 10% of the profits, and you wouldn't have to do much of anything either. It's a perfect setup. What do you say?
3: Well, I don't know. Never did anything like that before.
4: There isn't a chance in the world that you'll get caught. Why, nobody will ever come out here. It's a cinch. A chance for you to make some real dough. None of this chicken feed like you get selling sheep. Big money.
3: Yeah, I'll think it over. Sounds pretty good. You come back.
0: And returning, Sturtevant finds Arnold Barron ready to comply with his plan. The still is built, put into operation. The two men, partners in the venture. But to Grace Barron, her dreams of romance frustrated until now, Mel Sturtevant is more than a business partner. Blinded by the difference between her husband and this vain, boastful man, she sees in him the end of her drab years in the lonely house. Accordingly, plans are made. Sturtevant rents a small cottage in Molita, a little town beyond the Marin County line. Returns to the ranch to find his partner's wife waiting, all her worldly goods packed, ready to leave Arnold Barron to the solitude of the Sonoma Hills.
2: This is the last bundle, Mel. Let's hurry.
4: Oh, we got plenty of time. I'm not afraid of that husband of yours.
2: Well, we don't want any trouble if we can help it, do we?
4: No, I guess not. Well, let's go.
2: Hurry up, Mel. Here comes Arnold. Let's get out of here.
4: Where?
5: Hey, where are you two going? Come back there.
2: He's running around the house. Hurry, Mel. He's got a gun.
5: Come back here. Come back here.
0: Through the hail of bullets, the couple escape. Drive to Molita. Once there, Sturtevant starts preying on his former rivals. Grows confident by his success at hijacking one load of liquor after another. Days, weeks, raid after raid, death, and suddenly without warning, the inevitable blow fell. The federal government obtains indictments against a number of men for evading the liquor law. Among the names are those of Sturtevant and Barron. Frightened by the thought of going to trial with the man whose wife he had stolen, realizing that his freedom is endangered, Sturtevant goes to United States Attorney George J. Hatfield, lays his cards on the table, offers to testify for the government against his former partners. May 23rd, 1930. The case is called to court. Mel Sturtevant on the witness stand.
6: Do you know this man?
4: Yes, he's Arnold Barron.
6: How do you happen to know him?
4: Well, he's got a still in the Sonoma Hills.
6: Does he operate it alone?
4: I don't think so. I think he has two partners.
6: Do you know them?
4: I'm not sure, but I think that Al Dacre and Fred Corsick helped him.
6: You know the rest of the three?
4: I'm not sure.
6: Will you name as many as you can?
4: Well, Barron has the biggest still. Baker and Corsick help him. And then there's Garrow and Standing and Kidridge and Jeremy.
0: And through the day, Sturtevant goes down the list of men in the biggest liquor ring on the Pacific coast. Without a qualm, condemns the friends of former days. Finished, he and Grace Barron walk jauntily to the courthouse door to be met by Vincent Pegleg Lucich, the right-hand man on the hijacking raid.
7: Well. Sure giving them the works, Mel.
4: Yeah, I got no hankering for any 10 years in the clink. I'll be all right.
7: Yeah, you'll be all right. Come on, let's get out of here. Let's take a ride somewhere.
4: I don't like the sound of that, Peg Leg. You ain't turning on me, are you?
7: Nah, you know me. I just thought we could take a ride out and have a look at that landing spot on Tamales Bay. Get out of here for a while.
4: Okay, as long as I'm taking the ride with you. Come on, Grace, we'll get some air.
2: Oh, I need some. That courtroom was hot.
4: Hot. That's a good one. It was hot in more ways than one. That right, Peg?
7: You're right there. The boys are pretty sore.
4: Grace and I'll get him back. Come on.
7: You know, I'd hate to be in their spot. You're sure giving them the works.
4: Well, why not? It's them or me. Ah, they're just dumb, that's all.
7: I don't know if I'd like to be in your spot either.
4: Why? They'll all be put away for a long time. I don't have anything to worry about.
7: Nah, I guess not.
4: Speed it up, Peg.

0: here we are, Mel. Lonely giant, huh?
1: Yeah, sure is.
2: Let's walk down to the edge of the cliff.
1: Yeah, let's go down, Peg. I've never seen the beach.
0: Okay.
2: Do you have to go back to court tomorrow, Mel?
1: Yeah, I'll finish it up then. I hope they're good to me. I've given them plenty of dope. They ought to be.
0: It's a swell place, all right.
1: What'd you say?
0: I said it was a swell place, all right.
1: Yeah.
2: Oh, look at these cliffs. Don't go too close to the edge, Mel. Don't those waves look small down there?
1: Say, we are pretty high. Gee, look at all the gulls. They must roost on the cliff.
0: Mm-hmm. It's a swell place, all right.
1: Hey, what are you muttering about, Peg? Don't you like it here?
0: Yeah, I like it. I just said it was a swell place.
1: It sure is. As soon as I get out of this mess, we'll have to go to work on it. I'd like to put a small pier in over there by that big rock. We can really do business with this place if we do it right.
0: Yeah, we can. They don't bump you off first.
1: Shut up, Peg. I know I'm on the spot. But listen, let them try something. Just let them try it.
0: Don't be too cocky. If they want to do it, they will. You know that. You're in kind of a bad way.
2: Oh, quit talking about it. After this is over, Mel and I are going away. Aren't we, Mel?
1: Yeah, for a while. Maybe.
0: Aren't you going to fix this place up? I thought you said you were.
1: Oh, I'm not going away. Grace is scared. She thinks we ought to go. We won't, though.
2: Mel, why did you say that? You told me that we would.
0: You better forget it. Both of you.
2: Well, I don't think it's safe for him to stay.
1: Oh, I'm not afraid of him. Let him try something.
0: I think maybe Grace is right, Mel. I don't think it is safe around here.
1: You're crazy, Peg. Well, who'd have nerve enough to do it?
0: Hmm? Do you want to hear something funny?
1: Yeah? What's so funny?
0: I know who's going to bump you off.
1: Who?
0: I am.
1: No. Peg,
0: now
1: put that gun away.
0: Come on, stand there.
2: No.
0: I hate squealers. This ain't my idea, but it is a good one.
2: No, Peg, no.
0: That's what happens to squealers. And the same thing goes for squealers' dames, too. You say.
3: But the urge to live in Grace Farron is strong. After lying as dead for hours, she stirs, lifts her head, groans, starts crawling blindly into the fog, calling for help in a voice just strong enough to reach the ears of Thomas Williams as he walks down the road along the cliffs. He rushes her to the Hillside Hospital in Petaluma. Hours pass, hours when little hope is held for the wounded woman. But late that night, she regains consciousness long enough to name Vincent Lucich as the murderer. Tell fragments of the story. Under Sheriff McCurdy, in charge of investigation, and District Attorney Henry Greer start to work on the case at once. Issue a blanket order to be on the lookout for the Buick sedan in which Lucich had left the scene of the crime. The wheels of justice start turning. At dawn the next morning, the phone rings at McCurdy's home.
4: Turn in.
5: Yeah.
4: This is Constable McGowan from Sausalito.
5: Huh? Oh, hello, Constable. A little early for a call, isn't it?
4: Yeah, I guess it is, but I thought I'd better call you.
5: Yeah.
4: Lucich is in this neck of the woods.
5: What's that? Lucich? Have you got him?
4: Oh, no, but we found the Buick he was in. He left it about 2 blocks from the San Francisco Ferry Dock.
5: Oh, that's great, Constable. Are you sure it's a car?
4: It's the one, all right. Full of liquor. We found the Baron Dame's purse in the back seat. Lucich must be in San Francisco.
5: That's right. He must be there. Now, don't let anybody touch that car. I'll be down as soon as I can get there.
3: But the finding of the car, although valuable because it points out the direction in which Lucich had fled, has little effect on the case. San Francisco is combed from north to south, from east to west. The murder gun is found, the last link forged. The search goes on. Spreads. Denver, Omaha, Chicago. Police in every city in the country, armed with complete descriptions, are on the lookout. Vincent Lucich, medium height, 124 pounds, right leg amputated below knee, tattoos on left hand, mole on right side of back, scar on left wrist. And in the meantime, Lucich is in a cabin just outside of San Francisco, a cabin which he dare not leave, a cabin holding him as tightly as the prison he's trying to escape.
0: Who's that?
6: Yeah. Got some grub for you.
0: Just a minute.
7: Got some nice canned beans for you, Pig. Something different for a change.
8: Don't try and be funny and don't come up to the door like that again.
7: Ah, don't get so, Pig. What am I supposed to do?
8: I don't care what you do, but don't come up to the door like that again. You're going to meet a slug coming through there some of these times.
7: That makes you so jumpy.
8: Why shouldn't I be jumpy penned up in this crummy joint all day and all night? I'm going to get out.
7: I wouldn't do that, Pig. Something might happen to you.
8: Nothing going to happen to me.
7: Sure, you're liable to get caught. That wouldn't be so good. Don't think the boys didn't like it so well, having you running around loose.
8: What have the boys got to do with it? They ain't penned up. They're out running around.
7: Yeah, but, Pig, you might spill something. I think that's what they're scared of.
8: I wouldn't spill nothing. I'll go nuts in this place. How long do they think I'm going to hang around here?
7: They don't know. Maybe a month or so. You got to wait till this quiets down. The place is hot. They'll get you in a minute.
8: Well, I'm telling you, I'll go nuts in this place. I can't sleep. I can't eat. I can't do nothing but walk around this room.
7: You got nobody to blame for it. If you'd finished off that Berendine, you wouldn't have to hide like some dirty rat.
8: That wasn't my fault. You read yourself how they couldn't understand why she was alive.
7: Yeah.
8: Nuts. I might as well be in the clinkers in here.
7: Calm down, Pig. Ain't nothing you can do but stay here.
8: Yeah. You know, I got half a hunch to try and beat the rap. I've been thinking plenty, and I think I could do it, too.
7: Don't try anything crazy, Pig.
8: I'd like to see how long the rest of you guys would stay in this joint. Why does it have to be
7: me? Come on, Pig, calm
8: down. You want to know? Because I'm the one. I'm the only one that had nerve enough to tackle Mel. The rest of you yellow pups were scared. Well, why should I take this for you? None of you ever did anything for me.
7: Wait a minute, Pig. It'll all work out. Don't get so riled up. Gotta be getting along. Be back in a couple of days.
8: All right. Go on. I don't care if you never come back. Hello, dogs. Gotta get out of here.
3: And the next day, in the office of Captain of Inspectors, Charles D'Elia of the San Francisco Police, an officer is talking to him.
9: I contacted Pete Serio yesterday, Captain. He's been in every dive in town. I hadn't even heard of Lucius.
10: I've never seen anybody fade from sight like this before. Whoever's hiding him, there is somebody. He's sure doing a good job.
9: Well, we haven't had a sign of him. I don't think he's in town.
10: Maybe you're right. Well, can't give up. I'll put some more men on the case. We'll draw the net.
9: Hello.
11: I want to talk to Captain D'Elia.
9: Well, who is this?
11: Never mind. Give me D'Elia.
10: Captain D'Elia speaking.
11: Oh, hello, Charlie. This is Vince Lucich.
10: Well, Mr. Lucich. Well, did you call for a police escort or something? Oh, come on. Let's quit kidding.
9: Who was that, Captain?
10: Some clever person having a little fun. Said he was Lucich. Hello.
11: Hey, Charlie, what's the idea of hanging up on me? This is Vince Lucich. Don't you want to talk to me?
10: All right, Joker. You're liable to get into trouble playing with the law like this.
11: Look, I'm not fooling. I'm Vince Lucich. I'm down at Clint's Cafe on Eddy Street. There's two of your men sticking the front door, and they didn't even know me. You know, that made me kind of mad.
10: Say, you are Lucich, aren't you? Well, I'm glad to hear from you. Are you in town for long?
11: Yeah, I'm going to give myself up. Come on over here. I'll be in the booth.
10: I don't know whether I'm a sucker or not, Lucich, but I'll be right over.
11: Good. And by the way, when you get here, you might tip the two bulls at the door off as to who I am. So long.
10: Goodbye.
9: Hey, was that really Lucich?
10: Yeah, I think so. I'll find out in a little while. He wants me to meet him.
9: You're not going alone, are you?
10: Yeah, I think I better.
9: I wouldn't, Captain. That sounds screwy to me. I wouldn't trust that guy a minute. Come on, you better let me go with you.
10: No, I don't think so. Wonder what the idea is, Maybe he's tired of hiding her. Still, I don't know.
9: No, he's probably got something up his sleeve. You better let
10: me
9: go
10: with you. You stay here. I'm going over there alone.
3: And a few minutes later, Captain D'Elia is at the restaurant, walks up to the booth where Vincent Lucich is finishing a sandwich.
10: Well, hello there, Lucid. For some reason or another, I didn't expect you to be here.
8: Sure, I'm here, Charlie. Sit down, order something.
10: No, thanks, I'm not hungry. What's on your mind?
8: Well, Charlie, I was hiding out, and all of a sudden I says to myself, Vincent, what are you hiding for? You've got nothing to be afraid of. Well, Here I am.
10: Oh, I'm glad to see you and all that. What's it all about?
8: I'll tell you, this is a bum rap, Charlie. It was my life or theirs. I just happened to beat them to the draw, see?
10: Yeah, who are you talking about?
8: You know who I mean. Mel Sturdivant and that Baron woman.
10: Oh.
8: Yeah. I heard about her story. But you can believe me, Charlie. They were taking me for a ride,
10: was
8: see?
10: Is that right?
8: Yeah, that's right. I don't know why, but Mel, well, he always had it in for me.
10: Well, that's funny. Now, I thought you and he were good friends.
8: No, we never were. Never were good friends. Of course not. And you see, that day we went up to Molly's Bay. Well, I kicked about some of the things he was saying.
10: Mm-hmm. What was he saying, Lucy?
8: Well, he was making some of his wisecracks. Well, when he was doing that, I got a little sore and I kicked about him.
10: Mm-hmm.
8: All of a sudden, he pulls out his rod and he hits me over the head with it. Yeah, I still got a bump. You want me to show it to you?
10: No, never mind. Then what happened?
8: Well, after that, he slugged me. And, I reached for my gun and I beat him to the draw and I let him have it before he could plug me. Yeah, that's the way it happened.
10: Yeah, now, just a minute, Lucich. What about Mrs. Barron? What'd you shoot her for?
8: Oh, her. Well, you could have floored me when she all of a sudden ripped open her bag and pulled out a gun and started waving it at me. I figured she was going to bump me off, so, well, what was there for me to do? I just let her have it. It was self-defense all the way through. Sure, self-defense. Listen to me, Charlie. I'm turning myself in because I know I can beat this rat.
10: All right, Lucich. We'll see. But right now, let's go down to the county jail. Huh?
8: The county jail? Sure. Come on, Charlie. Let's go.
3: So, just 4 weeks after the murder at Tamales Bay, Vincent Peg-Leg Lucich, confident, unruffled, goes to trial. Tells his story, but his lies, unable to match the evidence that is heaped against them, become useless in the face of truth. And cowed by fear, the man who killed Mel Sturdivant in cold blood received sentence June 29, 1930.
12: It is the sentence of this court that you be confined in the state.

0: It is the sentence of this court that you be confined in the state penitentiary for the rest of your natural life.
1: And Vince Lucich went to the penitentiary, but his stay there was destined to be cut short by an unexpected happening. The strain of his unhealthy past, combined with worry, drove Lucich insane. Made of the once boastful gangster a cackling old man bereft of all sense, doomed to spend the rest of his life in the insane asylum. Thus ends the case of Peg Leg Vince Lucich.

0: Police and other law enforcement officers drove 50 million miles last year on Rio Grande cracked gasoline to fight crime, to save property, to protect lives. Rio Grande is pardonably proud of the public service work their products are doing. It is a contribution to the welfare of the community and the strongest endorsement and recommendation of any gasoline. 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Pasadena, Marysville, Monterey Park, Linwood, Glendora, Southgate, Phoenix, Orange County, Coconina County, Arizona, Las Vegas, Nevada. We have told you before about Los Angeles, Oakland, Berkeley, Fresno, Santa Barbara, San Diego, Santa Barbara County, San Diego County, Maricopa County, and many, many other cities and counties. 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
1: 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The suspect is now in custody. That's all.

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0: Munching. 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

0: Broadway's my beat. 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
0: In autumn sunlight, the September day trots out its promises for Broadway's considering, displays them in doorways, in pushcarts, in gutters, decorates them with price tags, invites you to browse, don't touch, buy, don't squeeze. And at cut rates are the second-hand delights, the tears slash down to any man's purse, the bolt ends of dreams. The vendors simper, the hawkers wink. Buy, kid. That's a winter sun on your shoulder, and the day is short, so buy. And that's what you do, kid, because on Broadway, there's no other choice. And at police headquarters, the September's day has arranged its wares of violence on your desk, stacked as to category, degree, grade. Because the day is still fresh, you put off the reaching for them, the touching of them. But it screams close to your ear.
2: In the morgue, Danny. Come down, I got something of interest to you.
0: And walk the corridor to the room of the dead. Through the swinging doors into a place without season, where all nights, all days are of equal length, where temperature is constant, where the wind is conditioned before it's let flow over death. Walk up to the man who waits for you.
3: A nervous twitch, Danny, to juggle things in my right hand. Maybe I'll be remembered for it.
0: What have you got, Dr. Sinsky?
3: The man lying there. They found him in his bed last night, murdered. These that murdered him. Two bullets. Look.
0: Yeah, a 22 and a 32. Wouldn't you say so, Doctor?
3: That I wouldn't know. What I know is only one of these was needed to kill him. Either one. The man was wanted dead twice, Danny. He was killed twice. Two bullets, different size, twice dead.
0: You know who he was?
3: When they brought him to me last night, there was a tag on him. A name, Tom Keeler. An address, the Nixon Hotel. Nothing else. No other word to the living about why such things
0: must
3: happen.
0: You're sure, Doctor? Yeah, you're sure that the...
3: Each wound was a mortal wound, Danny. Each wound could... Yeah. Yeah, I'm sure. You want these, huh?
0: Yeah.
3: Take them.
0: And that's the way my day began. And the ingredients of it were a medical examiner, a murdered man, and two bullets. In a room of no value except to the dead, except to those whose business is with death. Consider that briefly, then push it away. Leave. Go. Get out. And hurry. And in the corridor, find what you're looking for. The breath of air not controlled by a thermostat. Then the walk down the hall. Turn over the two bullets to technical. Then outside, in the squad car, and the ride to West 25th Street, and to the Nixon Hotel. To the five-story brownstone that seemed to list from pressure of the insurance housing project next door to it. Go in. Ring a bell. Wait. Be greeted by the man in gray suspenders and no shirt.
4: Morning.
0: Good morning. I'm Danny Clover, police.
4: Randy Quantrill, hi.
0: You had a little trouble here last night, didn't you?
4: Oh, just a mess of it.
0: Did you know the man who was killed?
4: You mean Tom, huh?
0: That's right, Tom Keeler.
4: What do you mean, know him?
0: Talk to him, have a beer with him.
4: Said hi to him. That's about the extent of my to-do with him.
0: How about visitors? Did he have any?
4: Look at the sign over my shoulder, Mr. Clover. Mr. Clover, I know some Clovers down in Selma, Alabama. You any kin to
0: any
4: Clover?
0: No.
4: Look at the sign over my shoulder. N.O. visitors, no visitors.
0: And you think just because the sign is there, Tom Keeler didn't have any visitors?
4: No, I don't, mister. We got a sign in each and every room says no smoking in bed. In the last year, we had 3 mattress fires. So what I'm saying is I never saw anybody sneak past this desk that I said to myself, there's a Tom Keeler visitor.
0: What else about Keeler?
4: Oh, it got mail this morning. Maybe I ought to tell you that.
0: Yeah, maybe you should.
4: I'm going to. Fresh mail had come this morning. Here, the letter.
0: Oh, thanks.
4: From the Great Northern National Bank.
0: So I see.
4: please come in and talk to us with regards to your commercial account at your earliest convenience.
5: You read upside down, Mr. Quantrill?
4: I've lived in Baltimore.
5: Oh. Thank you, Mr. Quantrill. Thanks a lot. And for that, Randy Quantrill winked at me, laughed noiselessly at me, leaned against the mail rack, scratched his back with it. It wasn't the moment to intrude any longer on such private pleasures, so I left him. At the Great Northern National Bank, a guard, uniformed in tattletale gray, took my name, my business, walked down a marble aisle with them. An aisle lined with identical desks, identical faces behind them. Unerringly, the guard chose one, the right one. This was a shrewd guard. He muted his voice to the extracurricular business I had brought to the Great Northern, offered it to the man. The man considered it, digested it, and when he had it all in order, motioned me to the chair the guard had placed discreetly close to him.
6: I'm told we can help you, Mr. Clover.
5: A man named Tom Keeler had a checking account here.
6: We're aware of it, therefore...
5: Then you know that he was murdered last night and... In a cheap hotel?
6: We're aware of many things, Mr. Clover. Our research...
5: I'm sorry, I can't hear you. What'd you say?
6: I say that our research department makes a point of informing each of us here on many diverse matters. Matters that could even most remotely concern us.
5: Thank you.
6: Beg pardon?
5: I said thank you because you let me hear what you had to say.
6: I was appointed, Mr. Clover. Should any questions arise about the late Thomas Keeler, should any questions arise, I was to answer the question. Your interrogation is what, Mr. Clover?
5: We down at headquarters think it's strange Tom Keeler slept in a flop house when he had
6: a checking account with us?
5: Uh-huh.
6: Philosophical question, Mr. Clover. Somewhat out of my province.
5: Pardon me, what?
6: I say that all we know of Thomas Keeler is that we were asked to transfer $50 weekly to his account, which we have done religiously until...
5: Who asked you to do that?
6: Counselor's law, gentlemen. George Weber. If you want his address, we shall give it to you.
5: Thanks. You were saying you did this until what?
6: Until 2 weeks ago. Possibly 2 weeks in the fraction of a day. When Mr. Weber asked us to discontinue his generosity.
5: Why?
6: I suggest it is a personal matter concerning Mr. Weber. I don't mind troubling you with it.
5: What? I'm sorry.
6: I said that I would...
5: Never mind. Probably wasn't important. And go to the Park Avenue apartments of George Weber. Be told by the person at the desk that Mr. Weber is not at home. Perhaps at his office, the person suggested. And be handed a slip of paper with the office address in a handwriting with the I's dotted with small circles. Weber and Marley, the slip said. Attorneys, finance building, suite 12. Go there. Go through a door and past the beam of an electric eye. And wade through a carpet to a desk and an olive-skinned girl with tight black hair. Offer your name, show your credentials, and be told Mr. Weber is out. Would you see his partner, Mr. Paul Marley? You would. You nodded past another door and another beam, and to a slender young man who is waiting for you in front of a wall lined with every law book ever written. Be chaperoned by him through yet another door. And there he was, Paul Marley, partner to George Weber, impeccable in morning coat, striped pants, and an army discharge button in his lapel.
7: That'll be all, Robertson. Now, sit down, please, Mr...
5: Clover.
7: Clover. Please sit down.
5: Well, thank you.
7: The information you gave out there says you're a policeman.
5: That's right.
7: And this is about what, sir? What can I do for you?
5: It's about a man named Tom Keeler.
7: Keeler? Keeler?
5: A man found murdered last night.
7: Yes.
5: Shot twice with different caliber bullets. Either one fatal.
7: Yes. Is all this a matter of legal advice for the police department? You want to know if a man was shot by two people and each
5: That's
7: shot...
5: That's not it at all. Tom Keeler, it seems, was supported by your partner.
7: By Mr. Weber?
5: That's right. Each week, $50 was drawn on Mr. Weber's account and deposited in favor of Tom Keeler.
7: Surely
5: there's no mistake. That's the way it was.
7: But I know Mr. Weber so well. His affairs, everything.
5: Where is he?
7: On Fire Island, since the day before yesterday. He has a place there. I'm pretty sure he went there.
5: Well, out of season for Fire Island, isn't it?
7: Oh, I don't think so.
5: The end of September?
7: Mr. Weber goes there all year round. Whenever.
5: Whenever what?
7: Whenever he's disturbed. He has the idea of the sea, the strand, the loneliness of it. Personally, I don't...
5: What was Mr. Weber disturbed about?
7: Well, he has a sister, Peggy. She's just 20, so you can imagine.
5: No, I can't.
7: Beautiful girl of 20, rich, and you can't imagine.
5: Look, Mr. Marley...
7: My partner was constantly arguing with her. We're a conservative firm, Mr. Clover. Individually, both Mr. Weber and myself...
5: What's that got to do with Peggy?
7: Peggy Weber is headstrong.
5: How?
7: Well, I take my partner's word for it that she's headstrong. Therefore...
5: And they argued, Peggy and her brother. What about?
7: I have no idea.
5: And he went to Fire Island to recuperate.
7: One way of saying it. Anything else, Mr. Clover? No? Then please, these documents here, if you don't mind.
5: And get in touch with the authorities at Fire Island. Check on the whereabouts of Mr. George Weber and wait. And an hour later, a phone call. Mr. Weber is not on Fire Island. Mr. Weber's place there is deserted. From the looks of it, hasn't been inhabited for over a month. So come up with a conclusion. Mr. George Weber was missing. Put out an all-points bulletin on him. And go back to his Park Avenue apartment. Make a request of the management.
8: We're always glad to accommodate the police.
5: Then let's go, shall we?
8: Of course. Mr. Weber's apartment, right this way, down the hall. Yes, sir. Although, I'd like to know why we should intrude.
5: Don't worry about it.
8: Yes, sir?
5: Open the door.
8: Of course. And here we are.
5: Yeah. We are, aren't we?
8: What? What did you say? What did you say, Mr. Clover? I didn't... Oh.
5: It stopped both of us. The management and myself. It was a sight that needed only one glance, and the details were there forever. The free-shaped coffee table and the grotesquerie of the man spread beside it. The tracery of blood that stopped abruptly.
8: Mr. Weber, that's Mr. Weber.
5: The penknife, bone-handled and cheap in his heart, to be remembered. Details in the death of George Weber.
1: 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There will be a slight pause while we think of an adjective to describe Mario Lanza. Sorry, guess there just isn't one adjective to describe a guy who sings just as well in the popular range as in the classics. But here's a suggestion. On CBS Radio tomorrow night over most of these same stations, don't miss Mario Lanza's All Request Show. And more of the same by lovely Giselle McKenzie and Ray Sinatra's music.
5: When the night slips out of Broadway's fingers and the false dawn blurs the shadows, Broadway stands bewildered. The carnival is run down. Only the stragglers walk it, with their step without pattern, like their dreams. And the color of their loneliness is the darkened neon, the last sparks of a cigarette butt, and pavement gray. And they walk it. They never know. Broadway's closed for the night. And somehow or another, whether it deserves it or not, the world gets to be 9 o'clock in the morning. Then there's a place for everybody. It's daytime, breakfast time, work time, make a dollar time. Or as Sergeant Gino Tartaglia said it.
9: Lend me a dollar, Danny.
5: Oh, sure, Gino. Here.
9: Thank you. The reason for this transaction, Danny,
5: No, you don't have to explain it.
9: I want to.
5: Go right ahead.
9: Thank you. Mrs. Tartaglia forgot to tuck my dollar into my lunchbox today, as is her wont, for the little things a man needs during the day. She just phoned me and confessed her dereliction of duty in this matter.
5: Gino,
9: she said ask Danny for it, and tomorrow she will tuck in $2 so that you will not go hungry.
5: Tell Mrs. T not to worry.
9: Roger, we'll go. And now, Danny, to the chores of the day. Knife which did George Weber in was of the variety which can be purchased at our leading hardware stores for the nominal sum of $198. Practically untraceable.
5: Prince?
9: Wiped clean.
5: Go on.
9: Well, that's about the sum and substance of the intelligence which has been shunted from the downstairs to the here, Danny. As of now. However.
5: Yes?
9: A young lady is in the ante room and wants to see you.
5: Who is she?
9: A Miss Peggy Weber, sister of the most latterly deceased.
5: Get her.
9: This way to see Danny Clover.
5: Now, sit down, Miss Weber. Well, that'll be all, Gino. I'm glad you came, Miss Weber. Your name's right here on my calendar to see today.
10: I knew you'd want to question me about George.
5: How did you hear about his death?
10: I was home, the late news on the radio. You see, I didn't live with my brother. We didn't get along.
5: Oh?
10: It's going to be a lot simpler now with him gone. I'll wear a black dress like this one for a month and call it a decent interval of mourning.
5: It's not any concern of mine, Miss Webber,
10: but... Oh, it's entirely your concern, Mr. Clover. Your position demands that you locate people who would have motives for murdering my brother. I would.
5: Did you kill him?
10: A few of my friends and I got together some time ago. For kicks. We were going to try things together, you know. Just for kicks. Black magic. Well, I spent the first 10 days of my membership sticking pins into my brother's picture. And all that happened is that he got a sty on his eye. Outside of that, I never harmed a hair on his head.
5: Why all this hate, Miss Webber?
10: Simply this. I love a boy. I told George about him. George got red, then blue, red again, and then a lovely color I never saw before. He found out who the boy was. Ruined him.
5: Who is the boy?
10: Ralph Clay. Now runs a bowling alley on 3rd.
5: One more thing. Do you know a man named Tom Keeler?
10: Not offhand. Why?
5: Oh, never mind. Leave your address with Sergeant Tartaglia, Miss Webber, and thank you very much.

0: You Ralph Clay?
1: Huh? Oh, hello. Yeah, it's me. It's my dying day. You walked into an empty hall, mister. Feel real sorry about it.
0: Well, don't be. This way we can have a long talk.
1: Shall we? Don't let her get away, mister. I want to take care of this thing coming up. Kingpin, seven pin. Challenge. What do you think?
0: Go ahead.
1: Watch me. Never say go ahead to me in that tone, mister. Not on that shot. My quirk, each day I live for it.
0: I'll remember, Mr. Clay. Look, police.
1: Yeah. Stick your thumb in the ball, mister, please. Have fun. I'll write it off under entertainment. Joint's bare, no one will know.
0: Something Peggy Weber said, it sent me to you.
1: Peggy? A girl of class. She tell you I kill her brother?
0: I got the impression she was in love with you.
1: Pity the girl. She lives in ancient history. In a time where she loved and I loved back. But ancient history. Under the bridge.
0: Peggy did something to you?
1: She had a brother. Now dead, I read. It stopped me for a breath on the way to the sports page.
0: George Weber did something to you?
1: Yeah. And I'm a man who likes to talk about it. My daily nourishment. Share it with me? Huh. Georgie Porgy Weber didn't like how his sister used to put her hand in mine, so he marked me lousy.
0: How?
1: Standing before you, Mr. Police, is a boy who once thought he was a lawyer. Cap in hand, he went to Georgie, his soon-to-be brother-in-law, asked for a job, keep it in the family. Georgie smiled, shook his head no. And with words and music, he told me he'd spoil for me any job I took from anyone he knew.
0: Because you loved his sister?
1: I was second in my class in law school. You want to invent other reasons?
0: Why hate Peggy for it?
1: Things like that run in the blood. I don't stick around till it comes out in Peggy and slaps me in the head.
0: Then that gives you a motive for having killed Weber.
1: Yeah, ain't that a lucky one.
0: And Tom Keeler, what did you have for him?
1: Keeler?
0: A man who got killed in a flea bag. A man Weber supported until...
1: Typical. They're supporting him, I mean. Good old Uncle Tom was an old friend of Georgie's and Peggy's father. After the father died, Uncle Tom still hung around.
0: Why is he called Uncle?
1: Peggy calls him Uncle because he was her confessor, her hero. Everything that ached Peggy, she brought to good old Uncle Tom.
0: Not to her brother.
1: Who goes to a man like that except to kill him? I give you something to ponder, Mr. Police?
0: Yeah, you did.
1: I'm glad. Makes me want to live through another day.
0: Watch the bitter boy make his strike. And consider the lie he'd flipped to you. The girl's lie that she didn't know Tom Keeler. And wonder over it. Jotted down in memory as a future conversation piece with Peggy Weber. And then, remember a man who said he knew all about George Weber. Everything. Everything but the mention of Keeler's share in his partner's life. Go to him. Wait for him to finish his preening. To taste to the full the decorations bestowed upon men of know-how.
2: Got this little time machine for being on my toes, Mr. Clover. Handsome tidbit, isn't it?
0: Yeah, it is.
2: 17 jewels, Hamilton. All because I proved in court a chap's wife had been unfriendly to said chap. Look what the grateful devil had engraved on the gold. To chum Paul Marley for setting me free. To chum.
0: What was there about Tom Keeler that shut your mouth about him?
2: My compliments, Mr. Clover. Brilliant strategy. Attack while the enemy celebrates minor victories. In tactics class at Fort Meade...
0: You told me about Weber. Personal things about him. His sister. Why not about Tom Keeler?
2: It pained me. For George's sake. My deceased partner's sake. It pained me.
0: You'll show me where it hurts.
2: You think you'll be able to understand? Don't answer. It doesn't matter. Keeler was a derelict, a bum, a hungry shadow in George's closet. That's why George opened that account for him. To keep him from coming here to beg. George and I had a large investment here. The presence of Keeler was
0: Weber
2: hardly...
0: cut off the account.
2: At my insistence. My counsel. It made quite a row the other day. Between Tom and George, I had to shoo people back to their desks.
0: You killed George Weber?
2: Attack. I admire your method, Mr. Clover.
0: Well, the investment, the plush carpets, the perfumed secretaries, the junior partners, all yours now. You killed Weber for that?
2: The death of my partner was a great loss to me, Mr. Clover. A personal loss. Were it in my humble power to hunt out his assassins, I would dedicate my knowledge, my life, my...
3: Yes? Danny, something I can do for you?
4: Dr. Sinsky, I have an idea about something. I want you to check it for me.
3: Gladly.
4: Get out the medical examiner's report on Tom Keeler.
3: Gladly. Yes, sir. Here. What do you want it for?
4: I want to put it side by side with this one I've got on George Weber.
3: So?
4: Here, look.
3: It says Weber died day before yesterday at approximately 6 p.m.
4: Uh-huh. And it says on this report that Keeler died about midnight on the same day. You know what that means, Doctor?
3: No, what?
4: There's a pencil on your desk. Figure it out.

0: Well, Mr. Clover, you used my address after all.
1: Mind if I come in, Miss Weber?
0: This evening you can go as far as calling me Peggy, but you can't come in.
1: I'm afraid I'll have to...
0: You'll have to force your way in? Well, I could relish that.
1: Peggy.
0: But a friend's visiting with me.
1: Ralph Clay.
0: You said the password. If you know that, you might as well come in. Ralph! Come out. Come out wherever you are. Say hello to Mr. Clover, Ralph.
2: I told you a big fib, didn't I, Mr. Clover?
3: Well, now you know.
1: I didn't know whether you'd broken off with Peggy or not. It doesn't matter anymore.
3: You want to ask Peggy questions, huh?
1: You too.
0: Goody, goody.
1: You lied to me too, Peggy.
0: Because I'm a liar. I give Ralph a lot of trouble that way, don't I, Ralph?
3: Let's just listen to what the man has to say.
1: Your lie about Keeler, Peggy. You said you didn't know who he was.
0: I explained it to you. I'm a liar.
1: I found out who killed your brother, Peggy. I said I...
3: We heard you.
1: There were a lot of motives floating around, Peggy. Yours was...
3: Leave her alone. She didn't kill her brother. I did.
0: Oh, cut it out, Ralph.
1: Peggy.
0: Ralph had nothing to do with it. I did it.
3: What's the matter with you, Peggy? You're crazy. You're a liar. You lie. That's why you're saying you killed your brother.
0: Ralph.
1: Neither one of you killed him. You thought Ralph did, Peggy, and Ralph...
3: What are you trying to do to us, Clover? What are you doing? Police methods trying to get us to play against each
1: other? Take it easy, Ralph.
3: Go on, take it easy, Ralph. Take it easy, Ralph. What are you trying to say? Talk.
1: Tom Keeler killed Peggy's brother.
3: What? Clover, so help me out.
1: Listen to me, both of you.
3: Clover!
0: Let him talk, Ralph.
1: Keeler killed him because his source of income was cut off. A man like Keeler could kill. Desperate man. A man without livelihood. A tramp who made a habit of living off someone else's generosity.
0: Ralph. Ralph, it was all my fault.
1: You found your brother dead, didn't you, Peggy?
0: Yes, and I...
1: And you thought Ralph did it.
0: Yes, I thought... Oh, Ralph.
3: It's gonna be all right, baby.
1: Peggy went to her Uncle Tom like she always did when she was in trouble. Told him Ralph had killed her brother. What did Tom Keeler say to you, Peggy?
0: He said not to worry. Just not to worry.
1: Then he got in touch with you, huh, Ralph?
3: Yeah. Yeah, he did. You know what he told me?
1: I think so.
3: He told me Peggy killed her brother. And he was a killer all the time. And I'm supposed to be a bright boy.
1: So he had each of you believing the other had killed George Weber. How much money did he want from each of you to protect the other?
3: Oh, what difference does it make? Doesn't matter anymore.
1: Blackmail. That's why Tom Keeler's dead, too. Murdered.
3: Yeah. You slapped the cuffs on me for that one, Clover.
0: No, Ralph. No more. You don't have to anymore. Mr. Clover, my uncle said he wanted everything I had to keep quiet about Ralph. So I went up to his hotel room while he was sleeping. And shot him.
3: No. No, Peggy, that's what I did.
1: That's what you both did. To protect the other. You both shot Tom Keeler.
3: Peg. Peg, baby.

There's a time on Broadway when the crowd gives up, goes home. The lights buzz fitfully, die. Then it's a street of dim moonlight and dark whispers and the wind of the autumn night. The wind that scatters everything. Yesterday's headline. Yesterday's dreams. Yesterday's people. It's Broadway, the gaudiest, the most violent, the lonesomest mile in the world. Broadway, my beat.

Broadway's My Beat stars Larry Thor as Detective Danny Clover, with Charles Calvert as Tartaglia and Jack Crucian as Mugovan. The program was produced and directed by Elliot Lewis, with musical score composed and conducted by Alexander Courage. In tonight's story, Lillian Bayef was heard as Peggy Weber, Anthony Barrett as Ralph Clay, Paul Frees as Randy Quantrill, Bob Bruce as Mr. Chase, and Edgar Berrier as Paul Marley.

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1: It's midnight, shortly after the close of our last episode. As in the expensive restaurant opposite his apartment building, Gus Jansen impatiently waits delivery of an envelope containing a huge sum of currency. More of Gus Jansen in a few moments. First, miles away, in an exclusive suburban neighborhood, Perry Mason re-enters the Barclay residence, is passed by the plainclothesman on guard at the entrance. Now, a moment later...
2: There's Mr. Wallace coming out of Suzanne's room.
3: Mm. Mr. Mason, I thought you'd left.
4: Almost. We just saw the district attorney.
3: Please keep your voice down. Suzanne is almost asleep.
4: Is Mrs. Barclay with Suzanne now?
3: Oh, yes. Yes, they're saying goodnight. Something wrong, Mason?
4: Yes.
3: What?
4: I don't want to tell her mother yet. What's in there?
3: Let's go in.
5: I'll turn on the light.
2: Should I close the door, Chief?
4: Yes.
3: Well, what is it, Mason?
4: The cat's out of the bag, but good. Suzanne was seen.
3: What's that?
2: Your niece was seen and recognized when she returned to the city. The woman who saw her took the story to a newspaper, and that newspaper is on the streets right now.
3: Good Lord.
4: Mr. Wallace, we haven't a moment to lose. If the man called Gus hasn't seen that story, he soon will.
3: Oh, it's most unfortunate, Mr. Mason.
4: That's water over the dam. We've got a river to cross here and now.
3: What do you mean?
4: You and your sister refuse to let me question Suzanne.
3: Yes, yes, and you know why. Because she's
4: nervous and upset.
3: She is.
4: That's why I'm talking to you instead of her mother, because you've seen the confidential reports. You know we've got to nail Gus.
3: You want to see Suzanne now?
4: Yes.
3: The girl is worn out, so exhausted
2: oh,
3: she
2: Mr.
3: can...
2: Oh, Mr. Wallace, isn't her life more important than her just being...
3: I promised my sister she wouldn't be questioned.
4: Wallace, why are you afraid for me to question your niece?
3: Oh, that's ridiculous.
4: Okay, it's ridiculous. So I'm going to tell you something even more ridiculous. The district attorney is downstairs, and the DA has authority to question her without permission.
3: Mr. Apt is a personal friend.
4: You can't stop it, Wallace.
3: Yes, it's wrong of me to try. Of course you have to question her. I'd hope that... Oh, no matter. Too many other lives are involved. Too many innocent people.
4: Every second counts.
3: Yes, I understand. Suzanne's in bed. I'll tell her.
4: Quickly, please.
3: Yes, yes, at once. It's me, dear. I must talk to you.
6: I was almost asleep, Uncle Don.
3: Suzanne, I want to see you now.
6: Well, all right.
3: Oh.
6: Sit down, Uncle Don.
3: No, thank you, dear.
6: I must be very important. I can always tell when you're going to be stern and disapproving. Are you going to scold me, Uncle Don?
3: I hope not, Suzanne.
6: Oh, yes, you are. I can always tell.
3: Have I scolded you so many times, my dear? Have I been so stern and forbidding?
6: Oh, no. Not really.
3: No, not really. Perhaps not often enough. You're very dear to me and to your mother. Suzanne, you were seen when you returned to the city. The story of your return is in the newspaper. People know you've come back.
6: Uncle Don.
3: The man called Gus may learn at any moment. If he doesn't know already, you must tell Mr. Mason his identity.
6: Oh, no,
3: yes,
6: not
3: yes,
6: now.
3: Yes, you must. He's waiting to question you.
6: Not now. I don't want to think about it now. Oh, please, Uncle Donald, please, not tonight.
3: Suzanne.
6: Mother said I needn't. You promised, too. I'm getting all upset again.
3: Listen to me, Suzanne. No. Don't turn your face away.
6: You're cruel, Uncle Donald. I never thought you'd be cruel to me. Mother!
3: Don't do that.
6: Uncle Donald.
3: Don't call her because your mother can't stop this.
6: She would.
3: If she could, yes, because she's your mother. But the...
6: Don't I mean anything to you?
3: Yes, my dear, you mean a great, great deal to me. But I don't have the right your mother has. The right to love you blindly. You're hiding something, Suzanne.
6: No.
3: I was willing to give you a night to pull yourself together. Now you've got to face up to it. Mr. Mason's waiting.
6: I won't see him.
3: Why?
6: I'm tired.
3: Suzanne, put on your robe.
6: Well, I'd rather get dressed. I'll do it quickly, I promise.
3: Very well. We'll be waiting. And Suzanne, there isn't a moment to lose. So I hold you to your promise.
1: But meanwhile, in the office of the restaurant newly purchased by J.T. Doherty's crime syndicate.
7: Now, there's Elwood. Well, J.T.
8: Hello, August. Yeah, you look surprised.
7: Yes, I am. I'm expecting Albert Dollar. When'd you get back to town?
8: Don't lock it.
7: Well, whatever you say. You just happened to drop in, or...
8: I saw Albert. He told me where to find you. Albert's standing in the hall outside.
7: You know what's happened?
8: I know Suzanne Barclay came back.
7: Yeah. All the lousy breaks. Did Albert bring the envelope I asked him to?
8: I've got it.
7: Good. I don't know how much of that dough I'll need.
8: For what?
7: What? The girl came back, J.T. I've got to make arrangements.
8: Such as?
7: Well, I've got to get to her. The cinch Mason and the police have her guarded. I'll have to buy my way past the guard.
8: Mason? Perry Mason?
7: Yeah. We'll have time to give you the lowdown, but I need that dough now.
8: You're too late. The girl came back hours ago.
7: Nix, there's time. What's the trouble, J.T.?
8: You tell me, August.
7: But simple as 1, 2, 3. Mason's got guys guarding Suzanne Barclay. Okay. I have to buy one of them off so I can get to her. And once I do...
8: Now, those are picked men.
7: Every man has his price. I'm quoting you, J.T. There's $100,000 in that envelope.
8: Sometimes the price isn't money.
7: Whatever it is, I'll find it.
8: Mm-hmm. It's a convincing act, August. You almost got away with it.
7: What?
8: If I hadn't returned when I did...
7: What are you talking about?
8: I'll stop it. You want the money to run away.
7: I what? For a getaway stake? Why?
8: Why? Because Suzanne Barclay can identify you.
7: Can, but won't.
8: No?
7: She won't open her yap.
8: Why?
7: Because she's scared to.
8: Why?
7: Because I've got her number. She came back 6 hours ago.
8: Yeah.
7: If she wanted, she could have fingered me the minute she got back. But look through that window, J.T. Do you see any police cars? Do you see any cops nosing around?
8: That doesn't have to mean
7: I've got my own guys watching this place. There's been nobody looking for me. Nobody. That means she hasn't opened her yap, and she won't open it.
8: You sound as if you mean it.
7: Sound as if? You had anything to drink?
8: What? No.
7: Stand close to me.
8: I warn you, Albert is just outside that door.
7: Well, knock it off, will you? Have I been drinking, have I? You could tell if I had. And you know I would be drinking if I thought for 1 minute she'd blow the whistle. I'd be drinking and I'd be long gone if... Oh, J.T., she won't talk.
8: Well, she hasn't yet, but if Mason's mixed in with
7: her... Yeah, he's in.
8: She can't stall Mason indefinitely. He's a clever man.
7: You don't have to tell me he's smart.
8: You'll make her talk.
7: Eventually, J.T., eventually. That's why I've got to get to her quick.
8: Maybe. We'll see. I'm going to ask some questions and make certain we aren't in a trap.
7: J.T.
8: Mark me well, August. If that girl talks, Mason can smash everything the big fellow and I work for.
7: But J.T.
8: Shut up! You need time to buy your way past the guard. Even if you can do it, it'll take time. August, I'm going to tell you something. If you're wrong... If she's talked, you haven't any time left. Well, you wait here. I'll let you know what I decide.
1: As you know, immediate developments will have a crucial effect on the lives of many people. So you'll join us on Monday, won't you?
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0: had us honeymoon last year.
1: Ethel, you've been keeping something from me.
0: Oh, I wouldn't blame myself if I did. It didn't exactly telegraph this part.
1: Come on in, Angel, and I'll tell you as much about it as I think you should know.
0: And what, may I ask, is a large parcel with a pink ribbon around it?
1: Love letters. What else?
0: Oh, I must say, for a whirlpool romance.
1: Whirlpool?
0: I mean, writing all those letters. When did you find time to get acquainted?
1: Stop pulling at that blouse. What's the matter with it, eh?
0: Now that your marital status is no longer cruel, well, family's little routine for marriage. Don't you think we should be a little more tilted with each other, yeah?
1: In the hereafter? Then, perhaps, and not a minute before. To Sergeant Joseph Waltz, Bunko and Fugitive Detail, San Francisco Police. From you know who, license number 137596. Subject the Subject the love letter taper or how to be happily married though single. The start of it was last Wednesday morning. I had just arisen, shaved, bathed, weighed myself in the bathroom scales, and decided on a breakfast of black coffee and rye crisp. Noisy stuff. Oh.
2: Faster delivery. Sign here.
1: Oh, now hold it, please, Sonny.
2: What do you call this? Some kind of Italian soda cracker?
1: Rye crisp, low in calories. Take a bite. Oh, you could lose a pound or two yourself. Mm. There you are. Eat the change.
2: Thanks. I'll smoke it after dinner.
1: The first thing that fell out of the envelope was a photograph. Glamour type. It was inscribed to Sam, body and soul, Ella. The letter was in the same tone of voice.
0: Sam. Oh, Sam, my darling. Last night was so beautiful, but now my arms are empty and I'm filled with strange fears for the future. Unless I see you soon, I don't know how I can go on living. Come to me tonight, my darling. Wait until the house is dark. Then slip in through the west gate and I'll meet you beside the fountain. If you fail me, I don't know what I'll do, but I know you won't. All my love forever. Ella.
1: I read it over again, looked longingly at her picture, and shook my memory down. I couldn't even remember ever meeting a girl named Ella, but I did remember that last night was definitely not beautiful. In fact, I had dropped $35 in a blackjack game, not deductible. After I had tested the letter for invisible ink, codes, and ciphers, etc., with negative results, I decided it was either A, a crank letter, or B, bait, or C, a camouflaged call for help from a damsel in distress. I took another look at said damsel's photograph and decided I would investigate her distress. I then phoned my secretary and told her to look up the night bus schedule to Atherton, the return address on the envelope containing said love letter. It was around 11 in the p.m. and the moon was just clearing the treetops behind the Comstock Mansion when I slipped in at the west gate for the instructions in Ella's love letter and took a plant beside the aforementioned fountain. The house was in darkness and I didn't see the ladder until the moon cleared the chimney pot. There was a girl climbing down the ladder from the second story and she had a suitcase in her hand. As she reached the ground, she looked around anxiously, spotted me, and flew into my arms.
0: You didn't fail me. Oh, my precious, hold me. Never let me go. I love you.
1: I love you, too, but now look.
0: I'll explain it all later. We'll have to hurry. I think you suspected something.
1: Who suspected
0: please,
1: what?
0: Please, there isn't time. Come on. Oh, Mr. Westman, we'll have to go out the back way. Come on.
3: Come out here. Hey, you.
1: Hey, hold it. Get down.
0: No, let me go. We got to get out of
1: I
0: here.
1: I said get down.
0: No.
1: Shut up.
4: They had a ladder up to the second story, the hall window. But I scared them off.
5: Oh, is that all? Well, let's have no more shooting. I'm dying to
0: see. Come on. It's our last chance. If you look in that room, I love you.
1: I love you. What room?
0: Wait, in my room, of course.
1: Where are you planning on going?
0: Anywhere, just so I get away from him. I love you.
1: I love you. Who's him?
0: My uncle. He's been holding me prisoner in that house.
1: Oh, come now.
0: I tell you, he's insane. He'll tell us both if we're caught, so please, come on.
1: I went, because A, I don't like being shot at, and B, there was a wild possibility that she was indeed a fairy princess and a lamb from a dragon. I discounted half of B when we reached her getaway car. It was parked in the alley with a motor wrench. When she insisted that I drive, I hesitated whether to head directly to police headquarters or nail her the stupid way. I was weak from being on a diet, so it was Hobson's choice, more familiarly known as Spade's Folly.
0: What is this place?
1: It's where I live.
0: You wouldn't lie to me.
1: Not about that. Look at the address. Your love letter arrived here. Come on. Here, let me carry your bag.
0: No, it's all right. I'll carry it.
1: Come on. It's okay. No cops, no booby traps. Now, let's have a look at that suitcase.
0: No, you must
1: come
0: not.
1: Come on. Give it to me.
0: No, you can't.
1: Why not?
0: Because you get the wrong idea. Oh.
1: Well. What have we here?
0: I knew you'd get the wrong idea.
1: The only thing you seem to have missed is the Hope Diamond.
0: That jewelry is mine, every piece of it.
1: Uh-huh.
0: It's all I have in the world.
1: Poor kid. Let's see now. Diamond bracelet, not more than 10 grand. Emerald necklace, second hand, of course. All told, I don't imagine this stuff will net you a penny more than $100,000.
0: I know, but I'll just have to get along as best I can. I don't have any money of my own.
1: Yeah, why did you write me that crazy love letter?
0: Because my uncle reads all my news. And I didn't want him to know I was hiring a detective.
1: Why did you?
0: I couldn't very well walk around with all these jewels without some protection, could I? Oh, my uncle, he followed me here.
1: Suppose it's a cop.
0: Oh, no, it's he. I know it. Where can I hide?
1: In here?
0: Don't you have a dead room?
1: Yeah, but it has a window and a fire escape in here. Go on.
6: Faith?
1: Yeah.
6: I suppose you told her about me.
1: You were uncle?
6: Oh, good heavens, no. I'm Stuart Mason. I'm a fiancé. Or was, so she ran away with you.
1: Maybe you'd better step inside, Mr. Mason.
6: Thank you.
1: Sit down. I'd like to...
6: No. I just brought a few things I'd like to leave for Ella. Here. This bundle of letters... Her love letters to me. I suppose she'll want to destroy them.
1: Now, wait a minute, Mr. Mason. Don't jump to any rash conclusion.
6: I saw her come down the ladder. I saw her throw herself into your arms.
1: Yeah, but
6: I can't blame her. I've been a coward. I told myself it was for her own sake that I discouraged her from escaping with me. But now I know that, well, it was at least partly fear for myself. But I might die as the others do.
1: Yeah, but, what others?
6: The men she's known. They've all died under mysterious circumstances, and... Didn't she warn you?
1: Well, all she told me was that her uncle was insane and wouldn't let her out.
6: Crazy like a fox. As long as she remains unmarried, he controls her money. $3 million of it.
1: Uh-huh.
6: Well, only the brave deserve the fair.
1: Alas.
6: If you'll just give her these letters and tell her that I...
1: You tell her yourself. Come on out, Ella.
0: Stuart, why did you come here?
6: Your letters, my dear. And I wish you every happiness.
0: Stuart.
6: You too, old man. Good night.
0: But Stuart, darling, I can explain everything.
1: Don't try, my dear.
0: But Stuart, come back.
1: Hey, Ella, your jewelry, your love letters. Hey.
7: We'll take care of those letters, Sage. Keep the gun on him, Riley.
8: Inside, you. Over there, sweetheart.
1: What do you want?
7: Spade, I've been aware for some time that you've been carrying on a surreptitious love affair with my niece.
1: Look, Mr. Comstock.
7: What's him, Riley?
8: Don't worry, Mr. Comstock.
7: I advise you against trying to jump him, Spade.
1: Why should I? You're both nuts, but not crazy enough to take a shot at me here.
8: Try me and see.
1: I wouldn't waste the energy. I haven't made a penny on this caper so far, and it doesn't look like I will.
7: Ha! Not a penny, he says. The king's ransom and jewels extorted from a foolish, lovesick girl.
1: Oh, how did I manage that?
7: Don't you play the innocent with me. This packet of love letters will satisfy the police. Blackmail.
1: You're crazy. Those letters weren't written to me.
7: You deny that Ella has ever written you a letter?
1: One too many. In fact, one.
7: Well, how do you explain these? Darling Sam. Sam, my dearest one.
1: What?
7: Sam, my great, big, beautiful detective. Stated last October.
1: Hey, let me see those things.
8: I told you not to move.
1: Yeah, so you did. Well, what now?
7: Very well. Give me the police department. Yes, it is. Hello? This is Hugo Comstock. I want to make a complaint. Blackmail. Oh. Hello. I want to... Yes, Sergeant. The name is Hugo Comstock, and I'm making this complaint on the behalf of my niece, Miss Ella Comstock. The name of the offender is Samuel Spade, the private detective. Huh? Well, of course I'm sure. Yes, I'm holding him at his apartment now. The address is... Oh, you have it. Well, I'm not surprised. You better hurry over here right away. He's threatening violence.
1: You really think you can make that stick?
7: Mr. Spade, I'm sure I can.
1: Dirty words and foul imprecations were forming on my trembling lips. But he had letters from his niece to one Sam, a great, big, beautiful detective. And I had the jewels, and before the night was over, Sergeant Walt, you had me. Booked, bothered, and bewildered. What bewildered me was how to raise the $2,500 bail. Sam Spade, innocent dupe. I mean dupe.
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1: Up the times for my breakfast of rude prison fare. They didn't serve any rye crisp, but what they did serve was even less fattening. I thrust my emaciated arms through the bars of my cell and clawed at the lapels of a passing bondsman and begged him for succor. He says I didn't need any because I was it. I hurled him aside and sat down to think. About then, you, Sergeant Walt, cold still in front of myself.
10: Okay, Sam, get moving. You're free.
1: Gee, thanks. Who stood my bail?
10: Great kidder, aren't you?
1: Sergeant, am I to understand that the charges have been dropped?
10: Get out of here.
1: All right, I know when I'm not wanted. Mine, not the reason why.
10: And don't come back.
1: Your inhospitable words cut me to the quick, Sergeant, but I bit my lip, swallowed my pride, very low calorie, and strode bravely out into the sunlight, a free man. I fought until I bought a newspaper. Right there on page one, it said, Harris reveals secret marriage to private detective. Blackmail charges against Sam Spade dropped. All a mistake, says Uncle. Next to the item was a picture of Ella leaning over a hot stove in my kitchen. It was captioned, Surprise Bride Prepares Breakfast for Incarcerated Mate. We'll keep things hot for him, says Mrs. Spade.
0: Sam, darling, you're breakfast
1: again. I'm on a diet. Take off that apron and sit down.
0: I did it for your sake, Sam, darling.
1: Wouldn't it have been simpler just to have dropped the charges?
0: Oh, it wasn't difficult. The nicest man forged the license and the certificate for only $10.
1: I know a guy who would have done it for $5 and thrown in some fingerprints for $3, but that's not the point.
0: But darling, don't you see? If he'd just gone free without being married to me, Uncle Hugo might have done something worse for you. Like killing you.
1: Nuts. Who are these ex-admirers of yours who are supposed to have been knocked off by your uncle? Name three.
0: Well, there was Ralph Bettinson. He died of vapor loss.
1: Of what?
0: It happened in the mountains. Something went wrong with his car, but they couldn't prove it because it blew up and burned after it went over the cliff.
1: Hmm.
0: And then there was poor Freddie Poole. They called him a piggy bank suicide.
1: Why?
0: He found $5 worth of pennies in his stomach.
1: Oh.
0: And then there was poor Mickey Notto. He was a ballet dancer.
1: That's enough. Now about those letters. Why was your friend Mason sending love letters you'd written to some detective named Sam?
0: Well, that was just coincidence. He always went by his initials, you know, like GBS for George Bernard Shaw, S.A.M. is for Stuart Andrew Mason. Stuart Andrew is his pen name. He writes detective stories.
1: And the rest of the coincidence was that love letter you inadvertently mailed to Sam Spade Detective, thereby sending your uncle out gunning for Sam instead of S.A.M.
0: What should I do after he read my diary and my confessions to myself about S.A.M.? And the references to his brilliant mind on criminal subjects. You were a natural stand-in for S.A.M.
1: Pronounced S.A.P.
0: But I wasn't going through with it, Sam. Not after I met you.
1: Why not?
0: Because the moment I saw you, I knew that all those things I'd said in that love letter were really true.
1: Really? Last night was so beautiful?
0: I think I must have dreamed of you.
1: Exactly.
0: Oh, Sam, darling, I'm so lost and frightened.
1: Wait a minute.
0: You don't know what my life is in.
1: Oh, I can imagine. Boyfriend dropping dead right and left.
0: You're the only one who can stop it. If Uncle Hugo thinks we're really married and he can't use my money anymore, then he'll stop having accidents happen to people. Won't you please be my husband, Sam? Is that too much to ask after what I did for you?
1: Yeah. Now, go on. You spring me out of that blackmail frame so I can help you compound a felony.
0: But, Sam, what am I going to do?
1: You forge the marriage, go forge the divorce.
0: Where are you going?
1: Back to jail. I'll see you there. Ow!
11: Oh! Oh! Oh, dear me. Hit your foot, did it? Cast iron. Don't make them like that nowadays.
1: My foot.
11: Yes, your foot. I meant the strong box.
1: Oh.
11: Coming in or going out?
1: I think I'll sit down for a minute.
0: Oh, Sam, you poor dear boy. Here, let me take off your shoes so it can swell if it wants.
1: Get away from me.
0: I only wanted to help. I love you.
1: Well, I don't love you anymore.
11: Oh, first little fat, is it?
1: Who is this guy?
0: Oh, Sam, I'm sorry. This is Curtin.
1: You can say that again.
11: Curtin. Harwood L. Curtin, L. for Lacey, attorney at law. I represent the estate of the late Gertrude Comstock, Ella's mother. You, Mr. Spade, have married into, shall we say, money.
1: Look, Curtin, it's time to raise the blinds on a couple of things. In the first place...
11: Please. As you know, Ella, your grandfather, the late Commodore Ezra Comstock, left his fortune to be divided equally between his legitimate heirs, that is, your mother and your Uncle Hugo. Upon your mother's death, the residue of her part of the estate was left to be administered by your Uncle Hugo as he saw fit until your marriage, at which time it should go to you.
0: Well, where is it?
1: Yeah.
11: All in good legal time. First, here is this old strong box.
1: Strong box.
11: Ah, containing family mementos handed down to you from your grandmother.

0: Here is this old strong box.
1: Containing family mementos handed down to you from your grandmother. It was your mother's wish that this be delivered into your hands upon this auspicious occasion. Here is the key, in addition to which, I leave with you both my best wishes for your future happiness. Good day.
0: Mr. Spade, I shall forward along to you the statement of my fees for services in this city.
2: Wait a minute, who's paying my fees?
0: No more questions, please. Good day.
3: Well, I guess we might as well open it.
2: Oh,
3: no. Let's see what's in here.
2: All right. It didn't take long to go through Grandma Comstock's mementos, and I got more and more wide awake as we went along. The strong box contained four items: a teapot, a bundle of letters, a photograph album, and a family skeleton. The letters were love letters from one Elmo Pinckney. There was a tin side that said Pinckney in the album. He was a dead ringer for Uncle Hugo, which might have been a coincidence, but wasn't. I started scanning through the love letters.
3: Find any money yet?
2: Huh? Well, there's a Confederate pen spot. I'll let you know if I hit any pay dirt.
3: Well, at least he left me a pot to make tea in.
2: What?
3: But if there wasn't any money, why wouldn't Uncle Hugo let me get married?
2: Now, look, why don't you go and wash out that pot and make some tea, huh?
3: Probably leave. Oh, something in it.
2: Hmm?
3: No money. His grandmother's marriage certificate and mother's and Uncle Hugo's birth certificate.
2: Let's see those.
3: Oh, crap. I might have known. I wonder who that is.
2: That will be your Uncle Hugo.
3: Well, that doesn't need to worry us anymore, does it?
2: Yeah, put these things back in the teapot and put the teapot on the mantelpiece.
3: But it's cracked.
2: So am I, so do it anyway. Come right in, Uncle Hugo. You too, Cousin Riley, you fool.
4: Very funny. Now, don't be silly, Riley. Well, accept your poor old uncle's blessing on this happy occasion.
3: I don't want your blessing, Uncle Hugo. You're a mean old man, and you killed all my fiancés.
4: Well, it appears that Mr. Cousins has already brought you a legacy. I believe I recognize your grandmother's strong box. The mentors of a strange romantic chapter in the history of a great family, Mr. Spade. You, who have joined that family so unexpectedly, will have a privilege that even I was never granted.
2: Oh, how come?
4: My mother was a strange woman in some ways.
2: I'm sure she was.
4: I suppose we shall never know what prompted us to leave these personal oddments to Ella's mother, nor why my late sister chose to keep their contents a secret from me. I don't suppose I might be allowed to just a peek into that Pandora's box.
2: Go ahead, help yourself.
4: Really? There's nothing but a photograph album and a bundle of letters.
2: Love letters, Uncle Hugo. They seem to run in your family. Would you like to read them?
4: You have no objection, Ella.
3: Mm-hmm.
2: Why should she have? Well, I can give the whole story to you in a nutshell, Uncle Hugo. It seems that Grandma Comstock fell in love with a handsome rascal named Pinckney, a deserter from the Confederate Army, and eloped with him to New Orleans. The family pursued her there, had Pinckney arrested, got an annulment, and whisked her back home in time for her scheduled wedding to Ezra Comstock. These letters were written to her by Pinckney while he languished in prison awaiting court-martial. Here's the last one. Read it for yourself.
4: Oh. Lydia, my darling, in a few hours I face a firing squad. Please, no tears, no regrets. I'm glad that you are married to a man who is worthy of you. Comstock will be a better father for our child than I would ever have been. Farewell, my love. Huh. Well, that was a secret. Nothing too extraordinary about that.
3: I think it's very tragic. Think of her married to a man she didn't love, about to have his child, and her lover facing a firing squad.
4: Nonsense. Sentimental nonsense.
3: What do you know about such things?
4: I should know a little. After all, I was that child.
3: Oh, I'm sorry, Uncle Hugo.
4: Ah, wow. Fine old piece of food.
2: What?
4: The cheaper. I don't remember seeing this here before.
2: Just something I picked up in a junk shop.
4: It was a very rare piece. You mind if I look at the mark?
2: Go ahead.
4: Indeed. Genuine example. Pity. Oh, now that was clumsy of me. Well, it's no good saving the pieces. I'll just toss them in the fire.
2: Wait a minute, Comstock. I'll take care of it.
4: Oh, it's no trouble. Well, what's this?
2: It's your birth certificate, Uncle Hugo.
4: Give me that.
2: Huh?
4: No. What are you going to do with it?
2: Put it back where it came from.
4: Roddy. Yeah, Mr. Comstock. Spade, I'm going out of here, and I'm taking that strong box with me. And don't think I won't kill you to get it.
3: He will, Sam, just as he did the other.
4: And you too, if you don't shut your trap. Hand it over to Spade.
2: Sure. Come and get it.
4: Okay, let's have it.
2: There you are.
4: Riley, what's wrong with you?
5: Oh, my foot is broken. Oh!
2: Sit down and rest it.
5: Oh.
2: Hold it, Comstock. I've got the gun now.
4: Oh. Well, Spade, seems you've won the day. How does it feel to be a rich man?
2: You'll have to tell me, Comstock. The reports of my marriage to your niece are slightly exaggerated.

0: about it, Sergeant. I'm sorry I can't furnish you with the forged papers Ella used to back up that phony story of her marriage to me. A fire broke out in the wastebasket, and I accidentally dropped him into it. As for Comstock and his guns O'Reilly, I will gladly press charges against them on the blackmail frame until Homicide decides whether there's a case against him on the mysterious death of Ella's previous fiancé. Period. End of report.
1: But, Sam, why?
0: Why, what, Ed?
1: Did he want that old crap teapot?
0: Well, because grandmother's love letters plus the documents on that teapot prove that Hugo was not a Comstock, but a Pinckney, and hence not entitled to one red penny of the Comstock fortune, which was left, if you recall, to Grandpa's legitimate heir.
1: Well, who was? Entitled on me.
0: Ella, but if you never married, you never find out,
1: but
0: you see.
1: But she doesn't deserve it. Mm-hmm. After making that pigeon out of me the way she did.
0: I agree, sweetheart, but how else could she afford to pay my fee?
1: Well, I certainly hope you soak her.
0: I fully intend to. Go type that up while I falsify an expense account. No, still a couple of fingers in there. Break out another glass.
1: No, I meant the expense account.
0: Oh, that. Well, it was nothing much, just bus fare. Free breakfast and a pokey? No,
1: well, I took the liberty, Sam, of drawing up a statement. Did you look it over?
0: Yeah. New letterhead.
1: Well, it's only a sample I had done. I'm sending your approval. Do you?
0: Well, yes, very classy. I like the coat of arms, but I'm not quite sure about the motto.
1: Oh, but, Sam, you are the greatest private detective of them all.
0: You know that, Effie.
1: And then, for an extra $1, we could have it printed in radiant ink.
0: In what?
1: Luminous ink, Sam. Lines in the dark.
0: Even as you and I.
1: Oh, Sam. I'm glad you saved us, please.
0: Go home, all the same.
1: Good night, Sam.
0: Good night, sweetheart.

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Presenting Orson Welles as the Third Man. The lives of Harry Lime. The fabulous stories of the immortal character, originally created in the motion picture The Third Man, with zither music by Anton Karas.

that was the shot that killed Harry Lime. He died in a sewer beneath Vienna. As those of you know who saw the movie The Third Man. Yes, that was the end of Harry Lime. But it was not the beginning. Harry Lime had many lives. And I can recount all of them. How do I know? Very simple. Because my name is Harry Lime.

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From Budapest come goulashes and shardashes. Shardashes being something you dance and goulash being something you eat if you go for all that paprika. Me, I love it. So, when I got that telegram, I took the first train to Hungary. Maybe I better tell you about the telegram first. Dear Mr. Lyne, it said, my bank is going to be robbed and I need your help. It was signed Fekete, evidently a man's name, nobody I knew. I knew all about bank robberies, however, and I was dying to help. Besides, as I say, I love paprika. So I started packing right away.

0: And now, Orson Welles as Harry Lime, the third man, in today's story, Too Many Crooks.
1: Before calling at the bank, I stopped at a cute little flower shop I happened to notice across the way. Good morning. Would you give me something for my buttonhole? Why, Lily. Lily, what are you doing here?
2: We have some very pretty pink gardenias.
1: Oh, come on, Lily. Don't tell me you don't remember me. And how are all the Corellis?
2: The who?
1: Now, give me that, Lily.
2: My name is Lulu.
1: Well, it used to be Lily, and you used to be a blonde. And the Corellis, as you know perfectly well, because you used to work for some of the best bank robbers in Central Europe. Well, what about it, honey?
2: Here are your gardenias, Harry. Now, get out of here.
1: Okay, honey, okay. No need to get in a hassle.
2: I'm telling you, Harry, get out.
1: I never was one to argue, so I took my gardenia across the street and wore it into the bank.
3: Mr. Feckerty will see Mr. Harry Lime.
4: You can go in now, Mr. Lime.
1: Oh, thank you.
4: Mr. Feckerty will see you.
1: Yes, that's what I gathered.
4: This way, please. And
1: thank you.
4: Oh, Mr. Lime, will you please extinguish your cigarette? Mr. Feckerty does not approve of smoking.
1: Thanks, I'll bear that in mind.
4: Mr. Lime.
5: Come in. Come in and shut the door. There's a date.
6: Do you mind if I sit down, Mr. Feckerty, or is there a rule against that?
5: Sit down, sit down. You're a very impertinent young man, but I don't mind that. I'm an impertinent older man. We ought to get along together very nicely.
6: What's your proposition, Mr. Feckerty?
5: Yeah. What do you mean?
6: That's what I said. What's your proposition?
5: Listen to me, Lime. I don't make propositions. I consider them.
6: Have it your own way, Feckerty. I'm a big boy now, and I'm not so easily impressed.
5: What do you mean, impressed?
6: All this big desk, double secretary, Mr. Feckerty. He'll see you now. Mr. Feckerty doesn't approve of smoking, busy executive hoopla. It may go down very well with the bumpkins who give you their money to invest. It doesn't mean a thing to me. You sent for me, didn't you? I crossed 3 national borders to get here and lost a lot of time, so don't ask me what's my proposition. What's yours, Mr. Feckerty?
5: very good indeed. You're just the man I hoped you were. Have a cigar.
6: Wouldn't that be breaking the rules?
5: I make the rules, Mr. Lime, and I don't like cheap tobacco smoke. Nor do I enjoy being forced to distribute these very costly, custom-made Havanas to every, or what is it you call them, bumpkin, who comes into my office. I think you'll enjoy these.
6: Thanks.
5: Right?
6: Thanks.
5: Good. Now that we're a little more at ease, suppose you tell me something about yourself.
6: Why?
5: What do you mean, why?
6: I wish you'd stop asking me what I mean by everything I say, Feckerty. I said why, and I meant why. You put private detectives on my trail. You found me. You made me a very substantial down payment on services to be rendered. And now, when I get here, you want me to tell you about myself. That's just plain silly, old man. It's obvious that if you went to all that trouble and expense to get me here, you knew about me already. I'm the one to ask the questions, not you.
5: Better and better. Mr. Lime, if you were just a little less notorious as a cook, I'd offer you a vice presidency in my bank.
6: I forgive the insult, Mr. Feckerty.
5: What do you mean, insult?
6: You go asking what I mean again. I meant insult.
5: Now, don't you get pompous on me, Lime. You are a crook, a well-famous one. You don't want to deny that.
6: What I don't want is very simple, Mr. Feckerty. I don't want to be a vice president of your bank.
5: Oh? Oh, I follow you now. Don't worry, Lime.
6: Right.
5: I promised you $20,000.
6: That's right.
5: Or it's equivalent to Hungarian pesos.
6: Oh, wait a minute.
5: And you'll get it without having to serve as an officer of this
6: you
5: bank.
6: You promised me $20,000, old man. There weren't any gimmicks in the agreement about the joke money you folks pass off on each other locally. I know. I carry my own microscope for reading the fine type.
5: Very well, very well. $20,000 it is. Don't you want to know what I expect you to do for
6: it? Mr. Feckerty, you keep making me repeat myself. I told you before that I'm a big boy now. If you're giving me $20,000, I can relax, not worry about asking you silly questions. You're going to get around eventually to telling me what you expect me to do for it.
5: Hmm. Did you ever hear of a bank giving a reward?
6: Yes, but only after a bank robbery.
5: Exactly. Exactly. Only after a bank has been robbed. I'm reversing the procedure, Lyle. I'm giving the reward first.
6: Oh, so that's the little caper, is it? You want me to rob your bank for you?
5: Well, not at all, not at all. A reward is usually given for apprehending the thieves who have robbed the bank. What I want you to do, Harry, I may call you Harry.
6: Certainly, old man. Call me Harry if it gives you any fun.
5: Well, Harry, what I want you to do is to apprehend the robbers before the robbery is committed. Very clever, don't you think so? Have another cigar.
6: In my business, I may get in the way of an awful lot of screwy deals, but I can tell you that never in a long career have I been offered in complete seriousness a loopier proposition than Mr. Feckerty's. It seems the key to the whole affair was Mr. Feckerty's junior officer in the bank, a certain Mr. Fodor.
5: Lourdes Loss Fodor is the full name, Harry.
6: Hmm.
7: He's one of our vice presidents.
6: I see.
7: I tell you this right now, the man is an unprincipled criminal.
6: Oh?
7: And come here, and I'll show him to you. Come this way. You can see him through the glass panel.
6: Oh, yes.
7: There he is.
6: Oh, that one?
7: Second desk to the right. With all those silly hairs pasted over his bald head. That's the man.
6: He was not very dangerous to me.
7: Fodor? Dangerous? He is the brain of a backward bird and the charm of a worm. Now that I look back on it, I can't imagine how I ever persuaded myself to be jealous of
6: him. Jealous? I don't follow you, old man.
7: If I have a fault, Harry, it is this. I do tend to be jealous. Lulu often chides me about it, and I have promised to curb the instinct, but it is a part of my...
6: Lulu, you mean the girl in the flower shop across the way, that Lulu?
7: She is the only Lulu I know, Mr. Lyon. How does it happen that you are acquainted with
6: it? You see this carnation?
7: I see it, yes.
6: Lulu sold it to me, overcharged me, scandalously, as a matter of fact.
7: Well, Lulu is a working girl. She must live. How does it happen you know her?
6: What makes you think I do?
7: You know her name?
6: Oh, one of the other customers called her that while I was still in the shop. As it happens, it was this little fellow you just pointed out to me over there, the vice president, Fodor.
7: Third vice president.
6: I hate to keep harping on these commercial matters, frankly, old man, but just how does my $20,000 reward come into the picture?
7: Let us retire to my inner office, Harry. I never tell him.
6: Okay, old man.
7: Sit down, please, Harry. Have another cigar.
6: My pockets are bulging with cigars now, old man. Let's concentrate on the 20,000.
7: Certainly, certainly. Oh, Miss Carver. Miss Carver.
3: Yes, Mr. Fekete?
7: No matter who calls, don't disturb me. Not on any account. I'm having an important conference.
3: Yes, Mr. Fekete.
7: Oh, jealousy, Harry. Jealousy is a terrible thing.
6: Yes, yes, certainly is. Now, about this reward.
7: Jealousy is the green-eyed monster who doth mock the meat it feeds on. That's how the poet Shakespeare expresses it.
6: The poet Shakespeare said a mouthful, and now...
7: But still, if it had not been for jealousy, I would never have followed this Fodor into Lulu's shop. And if I hadn't done that, I would never have discovered the digging.
6: Digging? What digging?
7: What would you say, Harry, if I were to tell you that running under the street from Lulu's flower shop to this bank, there is a tunnel?
6: A tunnel?
7: What would you say if I told you that?
6: Well, I'd say, well, what do you know? That's what I'd say.
7: That's what I said when I found out about it. And that's why I say now that I mustn't ever forget to be grateful to jealousy, particularly since I've discovered that there's nothing between Lolo and Fodor. Or nothing serious.
6: And do you know what I'd say to that?
7: No.
6: A couple of rude words.
7: Yeah, but why?
6: Why? You find them scrabbling away together like a couple of chubby moles, digging away in the general direction of your bank vault, and you say there's nothing serious between them.
7: There isn't, I'm sure of that. I have Lulu's word. And besides, what could she possibly see in a fat little nonentity like Fodor? No, the only one who thinks it's serious is Fodor. And that's the whole point. Fodor is a dupe, a mere catchboy in the conspiracy.
6: Oh, yes, and who's the mastermind?
7: I am.
6: And what does Fodor think about that?
7: He languishes in ignorance. He knows nothing. And to think that he aspires, he dares to aspire to my position in the bank.
6: And how does Lulu fit in?
7: I must tell you that Lulu has given me some reason to hope that she will someday make me the happiest man in the world.
6: And how would she do that? By giving up Fodor or sending you a big bouquet of roses? Let's get down to cases, old man. Wedding bells can ring out from Buddha to Pest and back again, but I won't be there to throw any rice unless I get paid. What is it exactly you want from me? Lessons on how to help Fodor and Lulu rob your bank?
7: Fodor's going to do the robbing. And besides, it isn't my bank. I'm only a salary
6: and
7: officer.
6: And then Fodor gives you the money to give to Lulu.
7: Certainly
6: is that it?
7: No, certainly not. That would be silly.
6: And that's just what I was thinking.
7: No, every day Fodor is supposed to take the paper money from the various cages and place it in the vault.
6: Yeah.
7: This is his responsibility.
6: Yeah.
7: Tonight, however, he will not do this. He will leave the money outside the vault, hidden in a large filing cabinet.
6: Oh, yeah. Mm-hmm.
7: Oh, the entire plan has been carefully worked out, I can assure you.
6: All I can say is this Fodor of yours is a very cooperative type of cat's boy.
7: Don't call him this Fodor of yours. He isn't. He's no Fodor of mine.
6: Have it your own way, old man. What comes next? You, I suppose. Huh? You come a half hour later with a dark lantern and a gunny sack. You wrap up the money, join Lulu, who's been waiting for you across the street in the flower shop, and the two of you, hand in hand, move off down the road into the sunrise and also into the very choicest Hungarian huskar. Hmm?
7: What is a huskar?
6: A jail or prison, a place of forcible incarceration, a lockup for bad little bank robbers.
7: Not at all, not at all. It is Fodor who goes to prison.
6: Oh, yes, and how do you work that?
7: That is one of the things I want you to arrange.
6: Oh, I see. I'm going to have to earn that $20,000. I think we'll start by having it deposited in my name and in somebody else's bank, old man.
7: Why now? And why another bank?
6: Well, every bank in Budapest isn't going to be robbed tonight, so I think I'd prefer one of the others. And I'll take it now because I know you wouldn't want me to go to the police with what is, after all, a fairly sordid little story.
7: Good, but issue, but that's blackmail.
6: Oh, watch your language, old man. Blackmail's a nasty word. You know, all I want is protection for my poor little $20,000. I'll give you service for it, too, but I want to be absolutely positive that you're ready to meet your payroll.
7: Very well. You'll have your money, but you will have.
6: I'm going to need a few more solid facts, old man.
7: Well, it all began with this insane jealousy of mine for Fortnite.
6: Oh, yeah?
7: I took to following him. He used to go into Lulu's flower shop at night long after it was closed. And one time he left the shutter unfastened and I went in. There were no lights in the shop itself, but I could hear voices from the basement below. I opened the trap door very carefully so as not to be heard. And what do you think I saw?
6: You saw Lulu, Fodor, and three men all hard at work digging a tunnel.
7: Hmm. Yeah. How did you know?
6: I didn't, I guess. After all, you told me there was a tunnel.
7: But the three men, how did you know about them?
6: Still guessing. It's pretty obvious that Mr. Fodor and Lulu couldn't dig much of a hole without getting some help. Tell me this. It was Lulu who persuaded you to call me in on this deal, wasn't it?
7: How did you know that?
6: Still just guessing, old man, just guessing. Now, let me guess on for a minute and stop me when I'm wrong. When you saw what Lulu and Fodor were doing, you went home and brooded for a while, and a few days afterwards, you confronted her.
7: It was the next day.
6: Oh, okay, it was the next day. Lulu admitted she was planning to rob the bank, but said she was just using Fodor, and you were the only one she really cared about, and if you joined the party, it's you she'd run off with, leaving Mr. Fodor holding the bag. An empty bag. How am I doing?
7: Oh, you're a clever man.
6: Sure I am. That's why Lulu had you send for me.
7: You see, the idea is that Fodor will hide the money outside the vault and leave. Then, according to the arrangement, as he understands it, Lulu will come through the tunnel at night with her helpers and take the money back under the street through the tunnel.
6: Who did she tell Fodor these helpers were?
7: She said one of them is her brother and the other two are cousins.
6: And what did she tell you?
7: That's what she told me. Why?
6: Nothing, old man. Nothing at all. Just give me one more guess, hmm?
7: Oh, go ahead.
6: After Fodor leaves the money, what you do is crawl back through the tunnel with a sack of currency clenched in your teeth. But no, that wouldn't make any sense, would it? You'd run into a couple of brothers crawling in the opposite direction.
7: I'm not to have anything to do with the tunnel.
6: Oh.
7: You see, Fodor leaves the money out just before closing time. That way, he's implicated, and we have a scapegoat. So, there's nothing to stop me from letting myself in with my key at night and walking away with the money. Who could suspect me? It's a perfect crime, Harry. Wouldn't you say so?
6: Yes, yes, it's quite a crime, if you look at it in one way. But tell me about the brothers. What are they supposed to think about all this?
7: Well, they don't know about it. Lulu hasn't told them.
6: But the news will reach them eventually, and what then?
7: They must be implicated somehow, along with Fodor. But I must be protected, and Lulu. That's what you're here for, Harry. Have another cigar.

0: And now, Orson Welles, as the third man, continues with today's story, Too Many Crooks.
1: Naturally, the first thing I did after making my farewells to Mr. Feckety was to go across the street and pay a call on Lulu.
2: Harry, yeah? Listen to me carefully.
1: I'm listening, honey.
2: There's a little cafe on the hill above the old city. You know the place? Mm-hmm. There's a gold roost on the roof.
1: Well, what about it?
2: Go there and wait for me. You never can tell when Ford or Feckety will be bursting in here. They keep jumping across the street to check up on each other and buying geraniums. Go to the cafe and I'll be with you as soon as I can close up.
1: What about the boys below?
2: Well, what do you mean?
1: The construction crew, the Corellis.
2: Oh, Feckety told you about the Corellis?
1: I would have found out anyway, Lily.
2: Lulu.
1: Okay, what happens to them if you shut up the store? Isn't there a way out?
2: No, but they won't be finished work before I'm back. And besides, what they don't know won't hurt them.
1: Lily, or rather Lulu, it looks to me as though just about everybody around here is due to be hurt by what they don't know. I found the gold rooster and sat down on the terrace of the restaurant to wait for Mr. Feckety's fiancée. Over a glass of Tokai, I tried to add up the situation as of then. As far as I could see, the whole setup was like a Picasso painting. No matter how you looked at it, it was cockeyed and upside down.
3: Hello, Harry. Don't want anything for me. I haven't time.
1: Don't worry, Lily. I'm not here to celebrate. We can have our party after. I know who's going to pay the check.
3: I wish you'd call me Lulu.
1: Okay, Lulu. Now, here's all the sense I can make out of this little caper. You came here with a Corelli gun, right?
3: No, they came first. Oh. Then they sent for me to work in the flower shop for a front. The tunnel was their idea.
1: Then you sent for me. That was your idea.
3: Right.
1: Mm-hmm. Ford thinks he's going to divvy up with the Corellis and marry you on the proceeds.
3: Something like that.
1: And Feckety thinks something like the same something. The president thinks he's going to put it over the vice president. What about the construction crew?
3: You mean Walter and
1: yes,
3: the others?
1: The Corellis, the original burglars. What are they going to get out of this? According to Feckety, it's going to be the old double cross, but if I know you, Feckety's in for the same gentle treatment.
3: Harry, why should anybody get anything out of this except...
1: Okay, Harry, okay. Book a couple of spaces for us on the first milk train out of Budapest, but be sure to get reservations on the bulletproof car.
3: I wish you'd call me Lulu.
1: Time marches on. A lot of trusting Hungarian depositors line up at the bank, leave their hard-earned pengos at the impressive-looking gilt cages for what they fondly believe is safekeeping, and hurry home to have their evening plate of goulash. Closing time comes and goes. Feckety doesn't leave. He just pretends to, and stays skulking in his office. Meanwhile, Fodor takes the big packages of pengos, which, as you know, is Hungarian for money, dutifully to the door of the vault. He slams the vault loudly, this being for the benefit of the janitor, who is deaf anyway and doesn't hear, and quickly stows the loot in the empty filing cabinet, which he has thoughtfully left nearby for just this purpose. He then goes home and passes a very restless night. The moon rises over the city and winks at its own reflection in the Danube. A lot of good Hungarians are in their beds. The others are all in a nightclub called the Arizona, dancing the Shardash. They do not come into this story, so we'll leave them dancing. Down onto the street, the Corellis, those adept bank robbers, continue to dig. They are putting the finishing touches on their tunnel, and we will not listen in on them because their conversation is very vulgar indeed. In his luxurious office, Mr. Feckety sits biting his nails and dreaming of a long West Indian cruise with Lulu in an adjoining deck chair. As the gang in the tunnel understand it, when the clock strikes 12, they are to open the secret trap door which they have previously prepared inside the bank, a section of tiling near the vault, go to the filing cabinet and take out the money which Porter has left there, thus eliminating the noise and inconvenience of breaking into the vault, and, first closing the loose tile after themselves, scuttle back with the loot under the street into the flower shop, out into the night and as far away from Hungary as possible. As I say, that's the way the gang in the tunnel understand it. This is also the arrangement as Mr. Fodor understands it, with a trifling difference, that he expects Lulu to stop by for him with his share of the profits. Like Mr. Feckety, he is biting his nails and dreaming of tropical cruises. And what of Lulu? What of Lulu, indeed? It is Lulu's little plan to foozle everybody, Corelli, Fodor, and Fekete. She's led them all on to just this point. It is the point of departure. Lulu's departure. Lulu and all those neatly wrapped packages of Pingos. The trouble is, it's all just a little bit too much for one little girl to handle alone, so Harry Lime's been sent for. Harry is supposed to assist at the general foozling of one and all, and then, in due time, of course, he's to be foozled as well. Lulu will send Harry off to mail a postcard, and when he gets back, Lulu will have continued her travels alone, with nothing to keep her company but the loot. That, as I say, is the way Lulu understands it. The clock, high in the steeple of San Stefano, strikes 12. This is the signal. Mr. Corelli, that celebrated expert with his two able assistants, starts toward the bank. The tunnel was not built for comfort, and the going on hands and feet is a trifle rough. There's a bit of genteel cursing, but hearts are high. At the sound of the clock, Mr. Fekete removes the bound bundles of money from their place of safety and checks once again the bolts and fastenings which keep the loose tile in its place. In the darkness, Mr. Fekete smiles. He is satisfied that, contrary to the Corelli's expectations, the bank end of the tunnel is firmly and irrevocably closed. Still smiling, he starts toting the money toward the side door for which he, Mr. Fekete, is the perfectly legal possessor of a key. On the outside, Lulu, with a high-speed car, is supposed to be waiting for him. Unfortunately, however, a moment earlier, Harry Lime, on the flower shop end of the tunnel, has persuaded Lulu to go down for a moment and tell the boys not to try lifting that trick tile for at least a half hour. Lulu hates herself now for not having analyzed the merits of this suggestion. She has plenty of time now to think this over because foxy old Harry in the flower shop has bolted down the trap door. The clock has stopped striking, of course, and Mr. Fekete pops out of his bank looking for all the world like a jolly Christmas shopper with his arms loaded with bundles. There is a high-speed car waiting for Mr. Fekete, all right, but it is full of strange gentlemen, and they are all dressed in uniforms.
4: Put up your hands, Fekete. Huh? Put up your hands. You're under arrest.
5: But there's some mistake.
1: No, not at all, old man. No mistake at all. You see, gentlemen, just as you were told, there he is, and there's the money.
4: Come along now, Fekete. We are taking you in.
5: You, Harry, a police informant.
1: Not a bit of it, old man. I wouldn't dream of telling on you. No, the cops got the tip-off from an anonymous letter, and you know how you spell anonymous. L-U-L-U.
5: Lulu. She did it. Lulu.
4: Lulu, that wouldn't be Lulu Hartz, would it? Alias Lily the Twister.
1: Yes, officer, I believe so. There's a reward offered for her capture, isn't there?
4: I should say there is.
1: What about the Corelli gang?
4: They've got the biggest price on their heads in Central Europe.
1: Oh, that's lovely. It's all beginning to add up when you throw in the generous reward Mr. Fekete posted in the name of his bank this afternoon.
5: But you're not going to collect that, are you?
1: Why not, old man? After all, you put up the money for me to collect before the bank was robbed, didn't you? You also wanted me to thwart the Corellis, and if you yourself are foolish enough to go breaking the law, you'll just have to tell it to the judge.
4: I'll tell him plenty. I'll tell him about you.
1: Go ahead. I haven't broken any laws, remember, and you'll only help me collect my various rewards.
4: Matter of fact, Lime, just what is your connection with this affair? What have you done?
1: Officer, all I did was turn a bolt on a trap door. Nothing at all, really. Just a twist to the wrist. And now, if you've got some spare handcuffs ready, I think we better open it up again. The folks down below may be getting a little fretful, and I think they'll appreciate a change of scene. If you'll come with me, officer, I'll show you the place.
4: Really, Mr. Lime, I can't tell you how grateful.
1: Please, please, old man, don't mention it. Pleasure, I assure you. Won't you have a cigar?

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8: Dragnet, the documented drama of an actual crime. For the next 30 minutes, in cooperation with the Los Angeles Police Department, you will travel step by step on the side of the law through an actual case transcribed from official police files. From beginning to end, from crime to punishment, Dragnet is the story of your police force in action.
9: It was Monday, January 21st. It was cold in Los Angeles. We were working the day watch out of robbery detail. My partner's Frank Smith. The boss is Captain Didion. My name's Friday. It was 2:56 p.m. when I got to room 27A. Robbery.
10: Joe?
9: Yeah.
10: Sure cold out.
9: Yeah, paper says you'd warm up a little before the end of the week.
10: Well, I hope so.
9: How'd your weekend go?
10: Don't bring it up.
9: What happened?
10: At my house, there's only one thing that could happen.
9: What do you mean?
10: My brother-in-law, Armand. All the time, he just sits around the house, sits there and reads those detective magazines.
9: Doesn't he work?
10: If he's ever held a job, he's kept it a secret. Just moves around between the relatives. This year, it's Faye's turn.
9: He just sits around all day, huh?
10: Yeah. reads those detective magazines. Always sent in for those books that are sent in the plain wrappers. You know, the ones that tell you how you can have a business in your own home.
9: Yeah, I know what you mean.
10: Well, this time he really did it. He sent for one that tells you how to go into the house cleaning business.
9: Yeah.
10: I thought at first it might be a pretty good deal. You know, if it worked out, he could give Faye a hand with a house.
9: Uh-huh.
10: Well, Saturday morning the book gets to the house with all the formulas and instructions for making the cleaners for the rugs and the upholstery.
9: Yeah.
10: First off, he borrows $5 from me to buy the stuff to mix the formulas. Then he goes to the kitchen and takes all of Faye's good pans to mix up the goop in. It smells terrible.
9: Uh-huh.
10: All those bleaches and soaps. And I'm sitting in the front room watching television. All in all, I'm pretty comfortable.
9: Yeah.
10: He comes in. He says the room is filthy and he's going to clean it. Tells me to get out of the room and that he's going to surprise all of us.
9: Yeah.
10: Well, he did. Faye and I took the kid down to the barber's to have her haircut, did a little shopping for the weekend. You should have seen the house when we got back, Joe. Just miserable.
9: Well, what had he done?
10: First off, he wasn't there. Left a note on the kitchen table telling us that he was out for a walk. I kind of figured what had happened, so Faye and me walked into the living room. Joe, you wouldn't believe it.
9: Is that so?
10: Faye almost fainted.
9: Pretty awful, huh?
10: Worse than that. Room was beautiful. Everything in it was clean as a whistle. All spotless. Curtains, carpet, the upholstery. Even the tables had been waxed.
9: What's wrong with that? Sounds to me like a pretty good deal.
10: Faye.
9: But what about her?
10: Right away, she starts climbing all over me, reads me off for being so mean to him. Says all about how I should be ashamed of myself, said that I should have thought of the house cleaning gimmick myself. I should have given him a hand in cleaning up the place, and that the next day off, we have to do the whole house. I tell you, Joe, no matter what the guy does, it always ends up making me look bad.
9: Well, you say you've only got this year with him, huh?
10: Yeah. Then he goes to Faye's sister in Piedmont. I'll sure be glad when that time comes.
9: Yeah, don't blame me. Hot shot, I'll get it. ADT 211, bank robbery in progress. It took us a little over 4 minutes to get to the bank at the corner of Lebanon and Broadway. In that time, the bandit had completed the robbery and made good his escape. A radio car had arrived at the scene, and the officers had gotten a description of the car and of the bandit. They called the information into communications, and a broadcast was gotten out to all cars in the vicinity to be on the alert for the holdup man. 2:40 p.m., Frank and I arrived at the bank.
10: Back there. Bank guard.
9: Yeah.
11: I couldn't help it. What do you want me to do? Try to stop him? Have him shoot that gun off? You'd have killed half the people in here.
12: I'm not saying that you should have actually tried to stop him. All I'm saying is that there is something that you should have done. You just stood there and looked at him. You could see the gun. There must have been something you could do.
9: I beg your pardon, sir.
12: You get away. You're probably in cahoots with the robber. You probably came back to get the rest of the money. Well, Gibson, don't just stand there. Stop these men.
9: We're police officers, sir.
12: You see, Gibson, they're police officers. You have a badge or something? After this, I don't think I'll trust anyone again.
9: Yes, sir. Here's our identification.
12: Oh, yes, Officer Friday.
9: This is my partner, Frank Smith.
12: How do you do? I suppose you want to ask me a lot of questions.
9: Well, there are some things we'd like to know, sir.
12: You'd like to talk in my office, I guess. It'll be more quiet there.
9: That'll be fine.
12: Would it be all right if Gibson came along? I'd like to have him see how a couple of real detectives work.
9: Yes, sir, I think it'll be all right.
12: Fine. Back this way. Oh, Officer Friday, this is Gibson, the bank guard, and I use the term loosely. This is Mr. Jones.
9: That's Smith, sir, Frank Smith.
12: Hmm? Oh, yes, Smith, sorry.
9: Go ahead.
12: Just sit down any place.
9: Yes, sir. Thank you.
12: Now, you listen good, Gibson.
9: Yes, sir. Mr. Allen, you were the victim, were you?
12: I certainly was. It was just 3 o'clock. Gibson was just putting up the chain across the door, you know, to keep people out.
9: Yes, sir.
12: Gibson was out there. I was in here in my office. Go ahead, Gibson. Tell the officers about it.
13: Yes, sir. Well, he parked his car right in front of the bank, and when he pulled up, I thought it was a customer trying to get in before the bank closed. I held the chain for him.
12: That was nice of you.
9: What happened then, Mr. Gibson?
13: As soon as he got the doorway, I saw the shotgun. He had it kind of under his coat, you know.
14: This channel is currently offline for essential maintenance and will be back as soon as possible. Please check back soon.
13: He took the gun out of the holster.
9: Mm-hmm.
13: Well, I did what he told me.
9: What happened then?
13: He asked me where the manager was. I pointed out his office.
9: Well, to this time, did any of the people in the bank have any idea what was going on?
13: No, sir. The way he acted, he knew what he was doing. Right off, I knew there wasn't anything I could do. And kept thinking about the people in the bank. That shotgun didn't want anyone to get hurt.
12: The only bright thing he did.
9: All right, you want to go on? What happened then?
13: Well, like I said, he asked where the manager's office was. I showed him, and he told me he wanted me to go back there with him.
9: Uh-huh.
13: We walked back there. He put the shotgun under his coat, and by some miracle, nobody saw it.
12: That's where he brought me into the picture. He just walked in, told me it was a stick-up. He had this little leather bag, the kind a doctor uses.
9: Mm-hmm.
12: He opened it up, told me to walk in front of him.
9: Uh-huh.
12: He made me carry the bag. Mm-hmm. Kept the gun at my back all the time. I could feel it. Made me walk down the row of windows, the ones into the teller's boxes. Each one he made me stop and ask the tellers for the money.
10: Did he touch anything at all, do you remember?
12: No, he wore gloves all the time. He was real careful, wouldn't touch anything. After I put the money into the bag, he'd tell each one of them that if they made a sound, he'd kill me, then come back and kill them, too. It was terrible. Almost scared me to death.
10: Well, who was it that turned in the alarm here?
13: Walter, the cleanup man, sir. He was in the back of the bank, and he came out of the vice president's office. He saw the robber, and then he sneaked back into the room and called you. The bandit just barely got out of the place when the police car pulled up.
12: We gave the other officers a description of the car and the bandit.
10: Yes, sir. We heard the broadcast. All the cars in the area have been alerted.
12: I wonder if I could have a drink of water, officer. I'm so nervous. I'm still not over it. My stomach's going to be grinding for a month.
10: You're a member of the Federal Reserve here, aren't you?
12: Oh, yes. Mm-hmm. Well, then the Federal Bureau of Investigation will be in on it, too.
10: Yes, sir.
12: Water's right over here. I keep it in the office for my pills. I have ulcers, you know.
10: Yes, sir.
12: Would you like a drink?
10: No, sir. No,
13: no.
10: Thank you. Well, what happened after the man finished taking the money from the cages?
13: He walked out of the front of the place and got in his car. By that time, I could hear the sirens of the police car coming. He just left. On the way out, he said if we told him anything about him, he'd come back and kill us.
12: Yes, and he looked right at me when he said it. You've got to give me some sort of protection. I'm not going to make a sitting duck of myself.
10: We'll take care of that, sir. Could you give us a description of the man, sir?
12: I've already given it to the two officers who are here.
10: Well, we know, sir, but if you wouldn't mind.
12: Of course not.
10: How tall would you say he was?
12: Oh, about 5'11", maybe 6 feet.
10: How old would you say he was?
12: 30, 35.

0: in there.
1: Mm-hmm. How much do you think he weighed?
0: Oh, about 160, maybe more. I'm not very good at guessing weights.
2: How about his coloring? Was he dark or light?
0: Light, light. He had real light blonde hair. His eyebrows were almost invisible. They were so light that you almost couldn't see them at all. Same with his eyelashes.
2: Mm-hmm. How about his clothes?
0: Beg your pardon?
2: His clothes, what was he wearing?
0: Well, he had on a blue shirt.
3: No, I'm sorry, sir. I think it was a white shirt.
0: Was it? No, I'm sure it was blue. Mm-hmm. I remember because he was wearing a brown coat. I thought that he certainly didn't have very good taste, what with wearing a blue shirt and a brown coat. No, Gibson, no. The shirt was blue. No tie. Brown coat and black loafer shoes. I remember these because they were the only thing about him that looked good. They looked like those ones that are advertised in the magazines, you know, Skigums or something like that. Black.
2: Mm-hmm. Was there anything unusual about him?
0: I beg pardon?
2: Anything unusual about him? Anything that might cause you to remember him, know him if you saw him again?
0: Well, there were the bandages.
2: What's that, sir?
0: When he came in, he had bandages on his face. One over his right eyebrow, another on his chin, right here, sort of on the throat.
2: You mean regular bandages?
3: No, sir. They were those adhesive kind, you know, with the gauze and tape all together.
1: Oh, yeah. And you say he had one over the right eyebrow and one on his chin?
0: Yes, sir.
2: I see.
3: I still think it was a white shirt.
0: I said it was blue. Are you trying to say that I don't know blue when I see it?
3: No, sir. I just think that you might have made a mistake in all the excitement.
0: Officer.
2: Yes, sir?
0: It was a blue shirt.
2: All right, sir. How about his car, the one he got away in?
0: It was parked right out in front.
2: Did you see it?
0: Certainly, I saw it. I was standing right in the door when he drove away.
2: Well, can you describe the car for us?
0: Yes, like I told the other officers, it was a late model Buick, dark blue, a coupe.
3: I'm sorry, sir, but it was a green Ford sedan.
2: Well, let's see if we can't let Mr. Allen tell his story, Mr. Gibson. We'll check it with you when we finish with him, all right?
0: I don't know what you're trying to prove with these officers. After the way you handled the affair, there's no use trying to impress them with your prowess as a detective. It was a dark blue Buick coupe.
2: Anything unusual about the car that you could see? Any dented fenders, stickers, windshield emblems, anything like that, would you remember?
0: No, I didn't notice anything special.
3: No, sir. It looked pretty new as far as I could tell.
2: All right, fine. Well, you two gentlemen have helped us a lot here. There are some questions we'd like to ask the other people in the bank.
0: Oh, yes, that's what the other officers said. I told them all to stay. You like to talk to them now?
2: Yes, sir.
0: Fine, I'll send them in here to you.
2: No, we can talk to them out there, sir. Be all right.
0: Oh, fine. Gibson, maybe you can help them.
3: Officer.
2: Yes, Gibson.
3: I didn't want to tell you while we were in there. He'd probably make some remark. I didn't even tell the other officers. It's about the license number of the bandit's car.
2: Did you get it?
3: Well, not all of it, sir. Just the first three numbers.
2: The bank guard went on to explain that in the confusion, he had failed to give the information about the license number to the other officers. We continued to talk to him. He told us that the bandit had tied a cloth over the rear license plate and that as he drove away from the scene, a corner of the cloth had come loose and he was able to see the first three numbers of the plate. We called this information into communications and a supplemental broadcast was gotten out. In company with agents from the FBI, we talked to the rest of the employees in the bank. From them, we got a fairly good description of the holdup man and of his car. They agreed that it was a late model dark Ford sedan. With FBI agent Tom Ashford, Frank and I checked by the office and asked the stats office to make a run on the M.O. We checked the oddity file on R&I on the possibility that the tape might have been used to cover scars or other marks that would make identification easier. 9:46 p.m. We stopped and got some sandwiches and coffee, and then we went to the DMV offices.
4: Hi, Joe.
2: George, you know Frank.
4: Yeah, hi.
1: How's it going, George?
2: This is Tom Ashford, agent from the FBI. He's working with us on this thing.
4: Oh, hi. Glad to know you.
1: Yeah, same here.
2: Where do we find the files here, George?
4: Oh, what's the number again?
2: 1U5. That's all we have.
1: Not much.
4: Oh, you'll find the files for that number in these drawers here. You know what kind of car it is?
2: Yeah, Ford sedan, late model. We're not sure what year.
4: Uh-huh. Oh, go to it. I don't envy you.
1: Yeah, 9,999 possibles.
4: Mm-hmm. Well, that's it for the night. I think I'll shove off. Anything you guys need, there'll be somebody here. You can give me a call. I'll leave my home number on the desk.
2: Right, thanks a lot. Good night, George.
4: Good night. I hope you find it before I get back.
3: Yeah. So do we.
2: Well, let's get to it.
3: Right.
2: Let's see. 1U5. It took us the next 8 hours to go through the almost 10,000 license registrations. Each file card had to be checked for a similarity of make and model. Each automobile in the Los Angeles area was listed, and then each one in the entire state. Each of them had to be checked out. 6:02 a.m., Tuesday, January 22nd. We finished checking the files.
3: That does it. I didn't know there were so many cars in California, let alone that many with a license that begins with 1U5 in the Los Angeles area.
1: What's the total, Joe? How's it look?
2: Well, we got a place to start here. 302 names. 6:30 a.m., we checked back into the office, and then we went home to get a couple of hours' sleep. At 8:30 a.m., Frank, Tom, and I met in the robbery office. Captain Didion had assigned four other teams of men to work with us. The FBI had also assigned additional agents. The list of possibles was divided up and we began to check them out. We spent 3 days on it. In each instance, we didn't talk to the person involved directly, but to their neighbors. We didn't explain what it was that we were after, merely that we were conducting an investigation. We ran into the usual false leads, the usual petty jealousies, and the neighborhood feuds. It all served to slow us down and make the job more difficult. There'd been no replies to the local or the APB that we'd gotten out on the car or the bandit. The stats office had come up with two possibles on the MO. These were both checked out, but led us nowhere. We went back to checking out the license plate numbers. January 28th. The names on our list were down to seven. The next one was a Mr. Ivan Q. Field. We rang the bell to the house next door and waited.
5: Yes?
1: Sorry to bother you, ma'am. Police officers wonder if we could talk to you.
5: Police? Well, what's it about? I haven't done anything.
1: No, ma'am. We'd just like to ask you a couple of questions about your next-door neighbor, Mr. Field.
5: Well, I should have known. I thought a couple of times about calling you about him myself. Miserable man.
3: I wonder if we could come in, ma'am. Might be better than talking on the porch.
5: You just bet you can. Come right in. I'll tell you what you want to know.
1: Thank you very much.
5: What are you wanting for? What's he done?
1: Well, we're just conducting an investigation, ma'am. A few things we'd like to know about Mr. Field.
5: Uh-huh. Well, you don't have to play cozy with me. I know what kind of people they are. Can't understand it either.
1: Ma'am?
5: I said I couldn't understand it. His brother's so nice, a real gentleman. Seems hard to believe that they'd even be related, let alone be brothers. Nothing but trouble since he and his wife moved in.
3: You mean it's not their house?
5: Oh, of course not. Don't think either one of them could afford the rent on a one-room apartment, let alone a house.
1: Would you know if they have a car?
5: No, not them. Like I said, I don't think he's ever worked. Just lives off his brother. His brother has a car. It's real nice.
1: What kind of a car is it, ma'am? Do you know?
5: Yes, it's a Ford.
1: Do you know what model?
5: Model?
1: Yes, ma'am. Is it a coupe or a sedan?
5: Oh, sedan. Real nice. Sort of a dark green. Only I guess it really isn't dark. Then it isn't light, really. Just green. Pretty, though.
1: Yes, ma'am. Do you know if Mr. Field is in right now?
5: Yes, I think so. I saw him out in the backyard a couple of hours ago, him and his wife. She was prancing around in one of them skimpy little fun suits. Terrible. No decency at all. I tell you, officer, neither one of them's any good.
1: Do you know what Mr. Field does for a living?
5: Oh, you mean does he work?
1: Yes, ma'am.
5: Oh, no. At least I've never seen any indication that he does. All he does is just sit around the yard and throw rocks at my cats. It's terrible. That's what I was going to call you about. Isn't there a law or something about throwing things at poor, dumb animals?
1: Yes, ma'am.
5: Of course, cats aren't really dumb. Lots of times I think they're a lot smarter than some people I know.
3: Mm-hmm. I wonder if you could describe Ivan Field for us, ma'am.
5: Oh, sure. He's kind of a little man, not very big.
1: About how tall, ma'am?
5: Oh, maybe 5'7".
1: How about his coloring?
5: You mean his hair?
1: Yes, ma'am.
5: Dark, very dark.
3: It lets us out.
1: Mm, it looks that way. Well, thank you very much, ma'am. Sorry to cause you all this trouble.
5: Oh, no trouble at all. Are you going to arrest him now?
1: No, ma'am.
5: Well, why not? What about the rocks and my cats?
1: Well, I think the SPCA are the people you want to talk to on that.
5: Well, all right. But I tell you right now, Mr. Field isn't going to like it. He likes my cats. He isn't going to like the idea at all when he hears about it. Just wait until he gets home. I'll tell him about his brother's been acting.
1: Oh, just a minute, ma'am.
5: Yes?
1: You mean that the man living next door isn't Ivan Field?
5: No. I didn't say it was. It's his brother, Harry.
1: Brother?
5: What's the matter with you, young man? Don't you hear well? Everything I say, you ask me to repeat.
1: Well, I don't mean to, ma'am. It's just that I want to be sure of what you say.
5: What's going on here? First you ask me a lot of questions about Mr. Field, and then I tell you that he isn't home. He and his wife went back east for the holidays. They haven't come back yet. While he was gone, he said that his brother could use the house. I thought at first it would be nice. Then I found out. Harry is nothing like his brother, nothing at all.
1: Well, I wonder if you could describe him for us.
5: My, you want to know about everybody, don't you?
1: Well, we just like a description of Harry Field, ma'am, that's all.
5: Well, he's taller than Ivan. Harry must be close to 6 feet. Doesn't look anything like Ivan in any other way. Ivan's dark and Harry's light. His hair almost doesn't have any color. He's real blonde.
3: How long ago did they move in?
5: Well, now, let me see. Elizabeth, that's my Persian cat.
3: Mm-hmm.
5: Well, Elizabeth had her last litter in December. December the 12th. Harry and his wife moved in the next morning. I remember that because I was up most of the night with Elizabeth. She didn't need me. Awfully independent. But it was the morning that they moved in. Oh, I remember it well. Elizabeth had 6 little kittens. It was December the 13th when Harry moved in.
1: And they've been using Ivan Field's car?
5: Oh, my, yes. Hardly a day goes by but what they don't drive it somewhere.
1: I wonder if we could use your phone, ma'am.
5: Oh, sure. It's on the table there in the hall.
1: Thanks. I'll check the name through R&I, Joe.
3: Okay.
1: Would you happen to know if this Harry Field has any marks or scars on him?
5: Well, now, let me see. I think so. Seems to me that I saw him and his wife out in the backyard one day. He was wearing swimming trunks, and she was in one of those sun suits I told you about. Disgraceful.
1: Yes, ma'am.
5: Well, it seems to me that he had a scar on his leg. Just above the knee. I think it was the right leg.
1: No, what I meant, ma'am, was does he have any marks?

0: To Dragnet, the authentic story of your police force in action.
1: Chesterfield was first to name its ingredients. Ingredients that give you the best possible smoke. Now Chesterfield is first to give you scientific facts in support of smoking.
0: Nose, throat, and accessory organs not adversely affected by smoking Chesterfields. First such report published about any cigarette.
1: A responsible consulting organization reports a study by a competent medical specialist and staff on the effects of smoking Chesterfields. For 6 months, a group of men and women smoked only Chesterfield, 10 to 40 a day, their normal amount. 45% of the group have smoked Chesterfields from 1 to 30 years, for an average of 10 years each. At the beginning and end of the 6 months, each smoker was given a thorough examination, including x-rays, and covering the sinuses, nose, ears, and throat. After these examinations, the medical specialist stated,
0: "It is my opinion that the ears, nose, throat, and accessory organs of all participating subjects examined by me were not adversely affected in the 6 months period by smoking the cigarettes provided."
1: Remember this report and buy Chesterfields either way you like them, regular or king size. Premium quality Chesterfields and much milder.
2: January 28th, 4:30 p.m., we called the office and told them of the latest developments. Tom Ashford called the local FBI office and arrangements were made to take Harry Field and his wife into custody. A further check on him was made through R&I and we found that his record listed 4 arrests for armed robbery with only 1 conviction. He spent 4.5 years in San Quentin before he'd gotten his parole. The name of his brother was also checked. He had no previous record. The car in Field's driveway matched the one used by the bandit. 5:12 p.m. The men from robbery arrived and the plan for taking Field was formulated. The working detective knows that to successfully apprehend an armed and dangerous suspect, he must act quickly and employ the one big advantage on his side, the element of surprise. By moving rapidly before the suspect becomes aware of any attempt to apprehend him, the officer, in many cases, can not only avoid bloodshed, but can often have a better chance of preserving any and all physical evidence necessary to prosecute the suspect. 5:36 p.m. We were ready to move in.
3: All set, Joe. The men are on back.
2: Good. No indication he knows what's up. The lights are still on.
4: Let's hope it stays that way.
5: Officer? Mr. Friday?
4: The Jenkins woman.
3: Yeah.
5: Officer!
2: Ma'am, would you mind keeping your voice down? We don't want Field to know we're here.
5: Well, I'm not talking loud, but there's something I want you to know.
2: Well, it'd be better if you went back into your house, ma'am. Just stay there till this is over, would you?
5: That's sort of what I want to tell you about.
2: Ma'am?
5: Well, I got to thinking, and I figured maybe Harry wasn't too bad a sort after all.
2: We don't want to be rude here, but I think it'd be better if you go back in your house. All this talking's liable to let him know that we're here.
5: But that's just it. I don't want anybody hurt, so I called him.
2: What?
5: I called him. Told him he didn't have a chance to give himself up.
2: Unknowingly, Mrs. Jenkins had made it impossible to take the suspect without violence. By warning him, she had put him on the alert. We had no alternative now but to apprehend him as best we could. 5:40 p.m.
3: McCaleb and Crowley are covering the back. Other fellows are covering the side windows.
2: All right, let's go.
6: What do you want?
2: Open up. Come on, Field. We want to talk to you.
6: Yeah, I'll be there in a minute. Take it easy.
2: Open up, Field. Police officers.
6: All right, I'll be there in a minute.
2: Let's go. He's stalling.
7: All right.
2: Lock. Come on, let's hit it.
7: All right.
2: All right, stand there. Where are you doing?
7: The fireplace, Joe.
3: I'll get it.
7: Guys, I'm parole. You cops won't leave me alone. I'm straight.
3: Bag's full of money, Joe. Partially burned.
7: My money? I could do what I want with it.
2: You bet you can. Hands behind you. Come on.
7: I'll shake him down.
2: All right.
7: He's clean, Joe.
3: You got him, huh?
2: Yeah, we got part of the loot, too.
7: He was trying to burn it.
3: Carly and I'll shake the rest of the house.
2: Right, Mac. All right, how about it, Field? We got the money, people who can identify you. Car parked in the driveway, it fits the description. You've been through this before. You got out of Q on December 10th. You pulled this job on January 21st. Is that right?
7: Like I said, I fell once. I did my time.
3: Joe?
2: Yeah, Mac.
3: Found his wife hiding in the back bedroom. Found a sawed-off shotgun.
2: All right, let's get him out of here.
3: Say, Frank?
7: Yeah?
3: Message came in for you before I left the office. Forgot about it.
7: Say who it was from?
3: No, I didn't leave a name. Here's a number. Why don't you phone right away?
7: I'll call it now.
3: We can take Field in.
2: Good, Mac. Thanks. We'll be right behind you. We're going to talk to his wife anyway.
3: Okay, Field. Let's go.
2: All right, come on, Frank. Come on.
7: Hollywood 24709. I don't know anybody with that number.
2: Well, a simple way to find out is to call him, isn't it?
7: It's kind of late.

0: Well, go ahead and call him anyway.
1: Yeah, here's the phone.
2: I'll check with you later, Joe. Frank.
0: Right, Tom, we'll check you.
3: Bye, Tom.
0: Come on, let's go.
1: I want to use the phone.
0: Oh, yeah, go ahead.
1: You got a dime?
0: Just a minute. Yeah.
1: I'll leave it for the call.

0: Huh, wonder who it is. Hello. What place is this? Oh. Well, this is Frank Smith. Were you looking for me? Yeah. Yeah, he does. Oh. Yeah, that's the right address. Yeah. I should have known.
1: Well, what's that?
0: Call from the Murphy House Cleaning Company.
1: Well, what do they want?
0: My brother-in-law. Called them in to clean up our house.
1: Yeah, what about it?
0: Now they want to know where to send the bill.
2: The story you have just heard was true. The names were changed to protect the innocent.
3: On February 19th, trial was held in federal court, City of Los Angeles, State of California. In a moment, the results of that trial.
2: Now, here is our star, Jack Webb.
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3: Harry Q. Field was tried and convicted of violation of the federal bank robbery statute. He received a sentence of 20 years in a federal penitentiary, McNeil Island, Washington. Investigation showed his wife, Dora Field, was not implicated in any way in the robbery. You have just heard Dragnet, a series of authentic cases from official files. Technical advice comes from the Office of Chief of Police W.H. 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Heard tonight were Ben Alexander, Whit Connor, Jack Crucian. Script by John Robinson. Music by Walter Schumann. Hal Gibney speaking.
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7: Dangerous Assignment, starring Brian Donlevy as Steve Mitchell.

0: is my assignment. I get sent to a lot of places I can't even pronounce. They all spell the same thing, though. Trouble. But when I walk into the commissioner's office, I don't realize this assignment's going to end up with my saving a guy's life by punching him right in the face. Morning, Commissioner. Ruth said you wanted to see me.
1: I do, Steve.
0: What's the deal this time?
1: The Ketnik talks.
0: He does?
1: No, it is.
0: Hey, what is this, a vaudeville routine?
1: Yeah, you're on first.
0: How am I doing?
1: Well...
0: Look, you better start from the beginning,
1: Steve,
0: huh?
1: Steve, tomorrow representatives of two Balkan countries are to meet in the border town of Ketnik.
0: Huh?
1: And don't start that again. To engage in some informal but highly important talks. To see if they can't iron out some of the difficulties that exist between them.
0: Sounds like a good idea, Commissioner. Maybe more countries should do a thing like that, huh?
1: Ordinarily, it would be a good idea, Steve. But there are two factors present in the situation that give the whole thing a slight aroma.
0: What do you mean?
1: In the first place, one of these countries, let's call it Country A, is controlled by interests which have a long-standing reputation for not wanting to smooth things out.
0: I see.
1: Not only that, according to our information, they have their eyes on Country B and would like some excuse to move in.
0: Well, granted that these Ketnik peace talks don't smell so sweet under those circumstances, what business is this of ours?
1: Ordinarily, it wouldn't be. But General Trasker, the representative from Country A, has contacted us undercover and wants to talk to one of our agents. You've been elected.
0: What does he want to talk about?
1: We don't know, except that whatever it is, he insists on complete secrecy.
0: I don't like it, Commissioner. It could be some sort of a trick.
1: I don't like it either, Steve, but we've got to go along with it and find out what General Trasker has on his mind.
0: Why?
1: Because he's offering us bait we can't refuse. The return of File 72 with a seal unbroken.
0: What?
1: That's right. As you know, File 72 is a plan of our troop dispositions in Europe. It was stolen from this country 2 weeks ago.
0: But how did General Trasker get his hands on it?
1: Who knows? And at this point, who cares? It's vital that we get that file back, Steve.
0: Okay, how do I go about it?
1: Well, here's the schedule. General Trasker is flying his own plane across the border to Ketnik sometime tomorrow night. The next day, he's holding a press conference. You're going to attend the general's press conference, posing as a foreign correspondent. When you ask the general a certain question, that will identify you to him.
0: Sounds like quite a lot of hocus-pocus.
1: The general insists on absolute secrecy. And as I said before, we'll have to go along with him for the time being. Now, Steve, get over to Ketnik and find out what's on General Trasker's mind. And most important, bring File 72 back with you. Well, that's it. You've got your assignment. Good luck.

0: National Broadcasting Company is presenting transcribed Dangerous Assignments, starring Brian Donlevy in the role of Steve Mitchell, colorful, two-fisted government agent. At all those places of the world where danger and intrigue walk hand in hand, there you'll find Steve Mitchell on another Dangerous Assignment.
1: Sure, I've got my assignment. Just a simple matter of dropping in on a trouble spot in the Balkans and arranging a secret talk with an unfriendly general right under the noses of several assorted diplomats, cops, and correspondents. A real cinch. It's Tuesday when the plane gets to Ketnik, and I head for Joseph's tobacco shop.
2: Good morning, sir.
1: Morning. You Joseph?
2: Yes. You would perhaps like to look at some of my choice pipe tobacco?
1: Yes, I would, if you've got any set aside for Steve Mitchell.
2: Steve Mitchell. You know, sir, it's a strange thing about names.
1: Huh?
2: Well, look at all these cans of tobacco on my shelves.
1: Hmm?
2: Each one has a name, probably selected at random and put on them.
1: You're asking what's in the name, huh?
2: I am simply suggesting that they mean very little. A name is for anyone who cares to use.
1: Oh? Well, these credentials aren't.
2: I see. You understand, of course, that men in my position cannot afford to take chances.
1: Yeah. Okay. What's the deal, Joseph?
2: General Tresca will hold the press conference in his hotel room in 1 hour. He will be smoking a pipe. At the end of the conference, you will ask him what kind of tobacco he's smoking.
1: Tobacco?
2: Yes. You will add that it smells good. He will reply that it is his own private mixture and that he will give you a sample.
1: Okay, I've got it.
2: Then he will arrange a private interview with you. If you wish to transmit a report of that interview to your commissioner, bring it to me and I will take care of it for you.
1: Okay. Thanks, Joseph. I'll check with you later.
3: Good morning.
1: Hi. Is this General Traska's room?
3: Yes. The general is inside.
1: Thanks.
3: One moment, please.
1: What's the matter?
3: Why do you wish to see the general?
1: What's it to you?
3: I assure you it is a great deal to me. You will please answer my question.
1: Look, before I start answering questions, I'd like to know who's asking them.
3: I am Captain Ricci of the military.
1: Oh, I see. Most members of the military wear uniforms.
3: On certain occasions, it is better not to. Now you will please tell me why you wish to see General Traska.
1: He's holding a press conference, and I'm a newspaper correspondent.
3: Your credentials, please.
1: Here you are, Captain.
3: So, Steve Mitchell, Trans-Ocean News Service.
1: Well,
3: they appear to be genuine.
1: Appear to be? Brother, you're really a cautious guy, aren't you?
3: In the present situation, caution is essential, Mr. Mitchell.
1: Just what is the present situation, Captain?
3: One of extreme tension between my country and the country represented by General Traska. I have been selected as the general's bodyguard while he is a guest of this country.
1: I see. Well, if you'll quit bodyguarding that door, I'd like to get in on that press conference.
3: Of course.
1: I'll probably be seeing you.
3: You may count on that, Mr. Mitchell. As long as this conference is in session, you will be seeing me frequently.
4: And so, in conclusion, gentlemen of the press, I would like to say simply that I came to this country as a representative of my government in peace. We seek nothing more than a friendly understanding that would pave the way toward a lasting brotherhood between our two countries. Are there any more questions? Thank you, gentlemen.
1: General Traska.
3: Yes?
1: I wonder if you'd mind telling me what kind of tobacco you're smoking. It smells good.
4: Not at all, sir, not at all. It happens to be my own private mixture, but I would be glad to give you a sample of it.
1: Thanks a lot, General.
4: It's no trouble, no trouble at all.
1: General Traska ushers the other correspondents out the door. I start to hang back, but he gives me a slight shake of the head. Then I see why. Captain Ricci out in the hall is counting noses as the reporters leave, so I go down into the lobby and wait. 5 minutes later, the general comes down and goes over to one of the house phones. I follow him. He picks up the receiver but holds the hook down with his finger. I do likewise to the phone next to him.
3: Keep your back turned to me, Mitchell.
1: Okay. You got file 72, General?
3: Yes.
1: Is the seal still unbroken?
3: Yes.
1: Okay, what's on your mind?
3: You and your country are businessmen, Mitchell. I certainly would approve of my little plan.
1: That all depends on what your little plan is, General.
3: Let us say that your country is not in sympathy with the form of government which now exists in my country across the border from here.
1: I guess you can safely say that, all right. So what?
3: So perhaps the form of government in my country could be changed.
1: Yeah? Who's going to change it?
3: I am.
1: You? Let's have that again.
5: My plans have been completed for weeks. I have key men in certain spots, and I will have a major part of the army behind me.
1: You know, a thing like your planning could get pretty bloody.
5: The end justifies the means.
1: Oh? Just what kind of government are you planning to install in your country?
5: I and my followers are tired of these bungling, mediocre bureaucrats who have been running our country. What we need is a strong leader, one who will rule with an iron hand. I am that leader.
1: Mm-hmm. You know, it seems to me I've heard this tune before a few times. You think your brand of government would give your citizens any more liberty than what they've got now?
5: I am not here to discuss philosophies of government with you, but to make to you a business proposition.
1: The return of File 72 in return for our support, huh?
5: Precisely.
1: Look, General, you ought to know my government better than that. You ought to know they don't go in for supporting...
5: Mitchell, may I remind you once more that this is a business transaction? There's little room in the world today for ethics. One must be practical. Rest assured, whether I give you your File 72 or not depends on your answer to my proposition.
1: I see. Well, look, General, I don't have any power to give you an answer on a thing like that. I'd have to check with my boss.
5: I cannot give you much time, Mitchell.
1: How much?
5: 12 hours. No more.
1: Okay, I'll see what I can do.
5: 12 hours, Mitchell.
1: Vesta hangs up his phone and heads back upstairs. I know I've got to get word to the commissioner, so I go back to Joseph's tobacco shop. There's no one in the front of the shop, so I head for the back room. Dark in the room. Suddenly I hear a sound. Something creaking. I hit the light switch. Then I spot Joseph, and I know that he's just gone out of business. You can't sell much tobacco when you're dangling from the end of a rope.
6: I didn't figure you'd be calling me direct, Steve. Is anything wrong?
7: Yeah. The man who was going to carry the message suddenly went out of business.
6: I see. Did you contact the party?
7: Yeah. Let's put it this way. He wants to take over the corporation he works for, and he wants our help.
6: I understand. You know, of course, that it's against the policy and ethics of our corporation to support a transaction like that.
7: That's what I told him. But unless we do, he says he won't turn over that little item to us. I told him I'd transmit his proposition to you. I already knew what the answer would be, but I had to stall for time.
6: Yeah, this is bad, Steve. You've got the pressure on me.
7: Yeah, if I could only... Hey, wait a minute. You know, Commissioner, pressure can sometimes be reversed.
6: What do you mean?
7: Well, it just occurred to me the officials of the corporation he works for wouldn't like his plan much if they were to find out about him. I might use that as a sort of a lever on him.
6: That's a good hunch. Go to work on it.
7: Right. Hello? Hello? Hello?
1: The phone's dead. It's obviously been cut. I ease over to the window. There are loose wires dangling. Then I hear someone at the front door, so I slip out the back door and head for General Traska's hotel. It looks like somebody's onto the general. That means I've got to move fast. Just as I'm entering the lobby, there's a commotion on the street outside. A few cops are wrestling with a guy, and I think I spot Captain Ricky among them. I go on up to the general's room, but... he doesn't answer my knock. The door is unlocked, so I go on in. There's a figure sitting in a chair. I think it's the general, but I can't be sure because he looks like he's been worked over with a crowbar and he's very dead. I give the room a fast frisk, but 572 is nowhere in sight. I run down to the lobby and over to the phone, but just as I pick up the receiver, somebody slides their thumb over the hook.
8: Who are you calling?
7: Get your thumb up.
8: Oh,
7: Captain Ricky.
8: Captain Ricky, who are you calling?
7: As a matter of fact, you.
8: Oh? Why?
7: Oh, no reason in particular. Just a little matter of General Traska being murdered.
8: What?
7: Yep. I thought you might be interested. Being his bodyguard, pretty careless of you were. Maybe was it a little more than just carelessness?
3: Mr. Mitchell, I warn you, I have too much on my mind right now to have any patience with the morbid inventions of a cheap journalist.
7: Oh, so I'm just imagining the whole thing, huh? Well, if you'd be kind enough to step upstairs, I'd be glad to show you my morbid invention. Sitting in a chair with his head bashed in...
3: Very well. For the moment, I will indulge your imagination. Come, we will visit the general's room. Here we are?
7: Yep, here we are, Ricky. Now we'll see whether I'm imagining things or not. There he is, sitting right... Hey, he's gone.
3: But of course.
7: What do you mean, but of course? I tell you, I saw him sitting in that chair dead not 5 minutes ago.
3: I think you have carried your little game far enough, Mitchell.
7: Look, it's no game, I tell you.
3: And now I tell you, 15 minutes ago, General Traska left this hotel, and he was very much alive.
7: Why?
3: I personally saw him into his car and sent two of my men with him.
7: Look.
3: So obviously he could not have been murdered in this room when he is alive somewhere else.
7: Just a minute.
3: In other words, Mitchell, this entire thing was only a figment of your imagination.

0: Three chimes mean good times on NBC. Whether it's comedy, music, or drama you're after, you'll find it on The Big Show tomorrow. The dynamic Tallulah is your hostess, and her guests include Fred Allen, Jimmy Durante, Vivian Blaine, Jane Morgan, and Rudy Vallee. You're invited every Sunday to The Big Show. And tomorrow also means a one-hour adaptation of F. Scott Fitzgerald's exciting novel, This Side of Paradise, presented by Theater Guild on the Air and starring Richard Widmark and Nina Foch. You're listening to Dangerous Assignment, starring Brian Donlevy as Steve Mitchell.
1: Well, right now it looks like I've got no friends at all in this deal. Captain Ricky lied about General Traska. Why? Maybe the boys in Traska's country found out the general was trying to double-cross them and killed him. Ricky could be in league with them, and he might even be the boy who knocked off Traska. At any rate, I know I can't tell Ricky who I am and why I'm here now. I'll go down to the lobby and check with the desk clerk. He says he saw General Traska leave the hotel 20 minutes ago. So he's lying, too. Great. I head for the bar to think things over, and then I hear a little gent telling the bartender about a big street fiesta going on down the block and about the general making a speech there. I collar the guy, and he swears he really saw General Traska there just 5 minutes ago. So I go down the street. It's a big deal with music and dancing and general whoop-de-doo. I stop a couple of dancers and ask them if the general was really there.
2: Yeah, yeah. The general, he made a big speech to us. He left just a minute ago. Yeah, we all saw him.
1: Yeah, thanks. Oh. Thanks a lot.
2: Mr.
1: Mitchell. Huh? Who are you?
2: I am Anton, the porter at the hotel. I have information for you.
1: What about?
2: General Traska.
1: Look, if you're going to tell me you saw General Traska a few minutes ago, say that.
2: But I...
1: Either this whole town is against me, or else I really did imagine things. And at this point, I'm beginning to wonder...
2: I assure you, Mr. Mitchell, you are not imagining things.
1: What?
2: I did see General Traska leave the hotel, but he was being carried out by the police, and he was quite dead.
1: Well, so I have got one friend after all. Or have I?
2: What do you mean?
1: Why are you telling me this, Anton?
2: Well, you see, sir, a porter at the hotel makes very little money. And...
1: I get it. Okay, you just got yourself a 10-buck raise. Here.
2: Thank you, Mr. Mitchell.
1: Well, what else can you tell me?
2: Only that shortly before they took the general's body from the hotel, they arrested the man and took him to jail.
1: Yeah, I remember now. As I entered the hotel, I saw Ricky's boys wrestling with a guy out front. Okay, thanks, Anna. I'll see what I can find out at that jail.
3: What do you wish?
1: You in charge here, Sergeant?
3: Yes, why?
1: I understand you arrested a man near the hotel earlier this evening.
3: I know nothing of Sergeant Murray.
1: Now, look.
3: As you see, there is no such entry here in the records.
1: Well, that doesn't surprise me, but do you mind if I take a look back there in the cell block?
3: No, you can go in there without a pass.
1: I see. Who issues the passes?
3: Captain Ricky.
1: Oh, great.
3: Will there be anything else?
1: I guess not. Hey, what's all that noise? Sounds like it's coming from one of the cells. Desk Sergeant goes around and heads for the back of the joint. I'm right after him. Then we see what causes all the noise. Two guards in one of the cells are cutting down a guy who just tried to hang himself. Then I recognize the guy. He's the same one Ricky and his boys arrested outside the hotel at the time of General Traska's murder. At this point, the sergeant remembers me and politely but firmly ushers me out of the jail. I start walking down the street, and all of a sudden, I've got company.
3: If you don't mind, I will walk with you away, Mitchell.
1: Well, Captain Ricky... That was an interesting little sight I just witnessed in your jail.
3: Interesting sight? I am afraid I do not understand.
1: No, of course not. I mean the gent who just tried to hang himself.
3: Oh, that. Just a harmless drunk. We had him taken to the prison hospital.
1: Just a harmless drunk, huh? Funny. I'd swear it was the same guy you arrested outside General Traska's hotel right after he was murdered. Excuse me, I mean right after I saw a figment of my imagination sitting in a chair, dead.
3: For your information, Mitchell, I understand that General Traska has suddenly decided to fly back to his own country.
1: Oh?
3: Which brings me to the point.
1: What's that?
3: You are a reporter, and a reporter without news is of no use to anyone.
1: So?
3: So there is no longer any news here in Kitnik.
1: Maybe I suddenly like it here.
3: The conference has been canceled. The general is leaving. I should think there would be other places where you could find much more news to write about.
1: Okay, I got the message. And if I don't get out of town...
3: It would be unfortunate if you had to write a story about an accident, Mitchell.
1: My own, of course.
3: The next train leaves in 1 hour, Mitchell. I sincerely hope I will not see you here in Ketnik after that.
1: So, now I've got just 1 hour to find File 72. That means I've got to find out what they did with General Traska's body. Then I think of Anton, the little hotel porter. Maybe I can get some information out of him. I get his address from the desk clerk and go over.
2: Yes, what? Mr. Mitchell, what are you doing here at this hour?
1: I want to talk to you, Anton.
2: But it is late.
1: Look, are you still interested in increasing your salary?
2: But of course.
1: Here's another chance.
2: What do you wish to know?
1: You say you saw the police take General Traska's body out of the hotel.
2: Yes. Also his clothing and briefcase.
1: Do you have any idea where they took him?
2: Why, none at all.
4: Anton, you must help me.
2: Oh, it's you fool.
1: Hey, this is the guy who tried to hang himself in jail.
2: Petrovich, I could kill you for your stupidity.
4: You must protect me, Anton. I pretended to attempt a suicide knowing he would take me to the hospital. I escaped from there, but now the police are turning the city upside down to find me.
1: Hey, what's this
2: Shut
1: all about?
2: Petrovich, this man is a newspaper correspondent.
4: I don't care what he is. You must protect me. It was on your orders I killed the general.
2: Petrovich!
4: You had me brought across the border when we learned that the general was going to betray us. You said you would protect me, but now I see you never intended to. No, Anton. No!
2: And you next, Mitchell.
4: Sorry,
5: Anton. Stay right where you are, Mitchell. Drop that gun.
1: Well, Captain Rickey.
5: I said drop it.
1: Okay. I sort of expected to see you around here along about now.
5: And I am not surprised to see you here. You had Tovich killed General Traska. Now he has outlived his usefulness, so you kill him.
1: Look, that's a pretty neat attempt to cover up, but it won't work, Rickey. Anton there on the floor killed Tovich, and he was about to do likewise to me when I jumped him.
5: It does not matter who killed Tovich. Your plan to create an incident over the killing of the general will not work. I have kept his murder a secret so far, and it will remain a secret.
1: Incident? Look, I don't follow you.
5: It is obvious. Your interests learned that General Traska was trying to betray you. You have also been looking for an excuse to start trouble with my country. Here was a golden opportunity to accomplish both things at once. You had Traska killed here in my country, then sought to make it public, hoping this would create an incident which might provoke war.
1: So that's why you've been keeping the murder a secret. I guess that's one for the book. You've been thinking I was working with those interests, and I've been thinking the same thing about you.
5: It is more than a thought about you. It is a fact.
1: I think it's about time we laid a few cards on the table, Rickey. Or should I say credentials? Here, take a look.
5: It will do you no good to... Wait.
1: Yeah, that's what I mean.
5: United States government.
1: That's right. When you started lying about Traska's murder, I thought you were working with the killers. That's why I didn't show you those credentials before.
5: I owe you an apology, Mr. Mitchell.
1: That's okay. And I must say you did a good job of briefing your citizens about covering up the killing. I was beginning to think that I really was crazy until I met Anton. Now I see why he wanted me to know Traska really was dead. He figured I was a reporter and would make headlines out of it.
5: I still do not understand your interest in this matter.
1: It's very simple. General Traska had in his possession a document stolen from my country, File 72. I've got to get it back. I guess now that'll be pretty simple. You've probably got Traska's body hidden somewhere. If you'll just take me there, I'll go through his papers and find the thing, and then my job is done.
5: I'm afraid it's not that easy, Mitchell.
1: What do you mean?
5: I told you earlier in the evening that General Traska had suddenly decided to fly back to his own country.
1: Now, don't start that again. Well, Traska is dead.
5: Yes, I know. But we are going to make it look like that murder was an accident, and that it took place in Traska's own country.
1: How?
5: At this moment, one of our pilots is taking off in Traska's plane with Traska's body. Just before he crosses the river which marks the border, he will make a low-altitude parachute jump. Traska's plane will crash into some low hills on the other side of the border.
1: But what about that document I'm after?
5: I placed Traska's briefcase in his plane myself, untouched. I wanted all his papers to be in order.
1: Oh, great. That means... Wait. Maybe I'm in the clear after all. The plane crashes, bursts into flame, and the document is destroyed.
5: No. The pilot will cut the switch before he jumps. Hmm? We want Traska's body to be in good enough condition so that positive identification can be made.
1: Then I'm heading for the wreckage of that plane.
5: Mitchell, are you crazy? Are you insane? It will mean crossing the border and trying to escape detection by their patrols.
1: Don't worry. I know exactly what it means.
5: Then you must not.
1: I also know I was sent over here to get File 72, and I'm going to get it.
5: But, Mitchell...
1: Where will I find that wreckage?
5: You cannot make it alone.
1: Then I'll find out.
5: Are you determined to go?
1: What do you think?
5: I think I had better go with you. Come.
1: So... we file into Ricky's jeep and head for the river, which marks the border. The airport is back about 15 miles, so it looks like it's going to be a dead heat. And it is. Just as we pull up at the river, we hear a plane overhead. The engine is cut, and we see a parachute billowing out. The plane goes into a glide, heading straight for the hills across the river.
3: It crashed, Mitchell.
1: Yeah. Hey, how deep is this river?
5: We will have to swim it. This area of the border is not heavily guarded. It will take their patrols about 15 minutes to get to the scene of the plane crash.
1: 15 minutes? It'll take us 10 of them to get across the river.
6: Okay, come on. Start swimming, brother.
3: There is the wreckage of the plane on its rise ahead of us, Mitchell.
1: Yeah, no one in sight either. Good.
3: We must work fast. I've certainly heard the sound of the crash and we'll send a patrol.
1: There we are. The fuselage is still pretty much in one piece. Here.
5: Help me pry this door open.
3: Oh, all right.
1: And there's the general's body, all right. Where'd you put his briefcase?
3: Behind the seat.
1: Okay. Brother, this plane is really torn apart. You got a flashlight, Ricky?
5: Yes.
1: Bring it in here. I can't see a thing.
5: Very well.
1: Watch it. There's a lot of jagged metal around.
5: Yes, I see it.
1: Okay. Flash your light around that. Wait a minute. There's the briefcase.
3: Hurry up, Mitchell.
1: Hold the light steady. There.
3: You see it?
1: Not yet, but it's got to be in here with those papers someplace. Huh? Wait a minute. There it is. Okay. Now let's get out of here.
3: Mitchell.
1: What is it?
3: I hear voices.
1: What? Wait a minute. I'll take a look out of one of the holes in the side of the plane. Oh, brother.
3: Who is it?
1: Two soldiers, and they're heading this way.
3: Mitchell, if they discover us here, the whole plane will be ruined.
1: Yeah, we'll also be slightly dead.
3: Let's get out of the plane.
1: Too late. They're too close. They'd see us.
3: But what will we
1: get
3: do?
1: Get back towards the tail. That's it. Now, get down.
3: Keep quiet. They'll see us. Quiet.
7: Well, this looks like one of our planes, Dimitri. Shine your light in the window and we'll see who... It's General Traska.
8: General Traska.
7: Stay on guard here, Dimitri. I will report this at once.
8: Yes, sir.
3: Mitchell, we are done for now. We cannot escape with the soldiers standing guard near the plane. Sooner or later, they will discover us.
1: Yeah. Looks like we're cooked, unless... Wait a minute.
3: What is it?
8: Mitchell, you fool! Why did you hit me?
9: Lieutenant!
3: See, he heard us.
7: What did it?
3: Quiet.
9: The general is still alive.
8: What?
9: I just heard him groan.
7: Kulkin, help me get him out. We must get him to a doctor at once.
9: Yes.
7: There. Now, help me carry him. Hurry.
3: Well, I must admit, you are a resourceful man, Mitchell.
1: Looks like the coast is clear. Okay, we'll slip out the other side of the plane and head back to the river.
3: Mitchell, one thing bothers me.
1: What is it?
3: Why didn't you just groan yourself instead of hitting me?
1: I wanted to make it sound convincing.
3: I am not convinced.
1: Ah, you're a skeptic.
3: One moment.
1: What is it now?
3: Just this.
1: Hey, what's the thing?
3: Now I am convinced. I do groan much better than you.
1: All right, come on. Let's get out of here, you...

0: Dangerous Assignment, starring Brian Donlevy as Steve Mitchell, with Herb Butterfield as the commissioner, is written by Bob Reif and Adrian Jondo, with music by Robert Armbruster, and is transcribed, produced, and directed by Bill Karn. Others in today's cast were Tony Barrett, Paul Duboff, Raymond Burr, and Don Diamond. Be with us again next week at this same time when Brian Donlevy, starring in the role of Steve Mitchell, will embark on another dangerous assignment. Three chimes mean good times on NBC. 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
9: This is Orson Welles, speaking from London.
10: The Black Museum, a repository of death. Yes, here in the grim stone structure on the Thames, which houses Scotland Yard, is a warehouse of homicide, where everyday objects, a dictionary, a stenographer's notebook, a clothes hanger, all are touched by murder. Here's a postcard. It's a familiar object, slightly soiled in its passage through the mails. Usual cancellation over the stamp, an ordinary address, 29 St. Paul's Road, London. The message? Oh, yes. On the message side, a drawing, rather well done, of the rising sun.
11: Rather a conventional representation, isn't it, Sergeant?
12: Yes, sir. Conventional. Still a rather unconventional matter.
11: Murder? Yes. Yes, it is unconventional. You know, Sergeant, I've often wondered why they hold so many executions at sunrise. Why they end lives at the beginning of the day.
10: Anyway, that postcard today with the rising sun on it can be seen among the other exhibits in the Black Museum.
13: From the annals of the Criminal Investigation Department of the London Police, we bring you the dramatic stories of the crimes recorded by the objects in Scotland Yard's Gallery of Death, the Black Museum. In just a moment, you will hear The Black Museum, starring Orson Welles.

0: Here we are. In the Black Museum. Scotland Yard's Museum of Murder. Yes, here lies death in a variety of forms. Swift or slow, merciful or cruel, death is here. Laid out, remembered in detail, and perhaps waiting to strike again. Here's a typewriter. This is an instrument of death. Yes? Worthy of the Black Museum. Definitely. The criminal care, the vicious planning that went into its use. Till the person who received the letters written on this machine, in desperation, took her own life. Here's a child's toy, a tiny metal aeroplane. It's rusty in places. The propeller doesn't turn anymore, but there were fingerprints on this. They placed a killer at the scene of the crime, for which he was hanged. Now, here we are, the postcard. The postcard with its drawing of a rising sun. It's clear at once that a skilled hand drew this tiny picture. In this case, many things were clear almost at once, and conclusions were drawn. However, that, of course, is the story. The story which begins for us as Alfie Vine and his elderly mother turn into the entrance of 29 St. Paul's Road, London.
1: Alfie, I refuse to go a step further until you've told me what this is all about.
2: I'm surprising you, Mum. Oh, you've come all this way. Are you going to spoil it all now?
1: I'll not set foot in this house until you stop all this mystery.
2: Oh, Mum. Well, this is where I've got my rooms.
1: You're living here?
2: Oh, 29 St. Paul's. You know the address.
1: It's rather dirty.
2: My place is all right. It's only the outside, and it's cheap.
1: Alfie, you've not wanted to show me this before.
2: I want to show you the girl who's waiting upstairs.
1: Alfie, you haven't gone and got married.
2: Not yet, Mums, but we're planning, so I want you to meet her.
1: All right. I'll go in.
0: They went in. The shabby young man, the rusty, black-clad, gray-haired woman. They climbed the stairs. One flight only one, but enough for Mrs. Vine to see the scabby walls, the dirty stair rail, the untidy hall. Alfie placed his key in the lock and turned it and opened the door. Light from the window revealed a single room, a washstand, a bed. The mother had reason to scream. There was a young lady on the bed, clad in the remnants of a nightgown. The gown, the sheets, the pillow were bloodstained. Why wouldn't they be? The young lady's head had been severed from her body. His mother, given into the care of a neighbor, Alfie Vine summoned the police. Shortly thereafter, he faced Inspector Wood and Sergeant Cross of the CID, Scotland Yard.
3: It's obvious, Vine, that this Alice Cortland was, more than a fiancée to you.
2: We was married. I didn't want my mother to think we'd gone and done it without her knowing, so we planned to do it over again after Mum's met her.
3: Yeah. Where were you last night, Vine?
2: Working. Oh, you can check on the postal clerk, night shift.
3: Where?
2: Charing Cross substation.
3: Oh, check that, Sergeant.
4: Yes, sir. Of course.
3: You work nights a lot, Vine.
2: It's a split schedule, Inspector. Two or three times, sometimes more a week. You don't think I'd done Alice in, do you?
3: We're not thinking anything yet. Not until we find out from the lab exactly when she died.
2: Poor Alice. She didn't have much of a life. Nothing to depend on till she met me.
3: What did she do at night while you were working?
2: I never asked. We trusted each other, we did.
3: I see. Sergeant, I want the neighborhood...
0: The inspector was skeptical. You could hear it in his voice. The story was odd, to say the least. It became a trifle more odd when Sergeant Cross reported...
4: They knew her, all right. Every bar in the district, but not as Alice Vine. In most places, she was Daisy Cummins.
0: Inspector understood. Came as no surprise, therefore, when a frightened little man, a Marty Shaw, ship's cook on leave, turned up at the yard.
5: Yes, sir, I knew Daisy, but I wasn't with her Wednesday night. No, sir, not then.
3: Well, when did you see her last?
5: That was Tuesday night, Inspector.
3: And before that?
5: Monday, and Sunday too, sir. We had dates, Daisy and me, whenever I was ashore. Always had a few drinks together, at the Ork, at the Rising Sun, places like that along St. Paul's Road.
3: Mm-hmm. But not Wednesday night?
5: No, sir. Not the night she got herself killed. No, sir.
3: Why not?
5: Well, she had a date with somebody else, sir.
3: Oh, how do you know?
5: Well, I saw him, sir. in the rising sun. I saw them.
3: Mm-hmm. Were you jealous?
5: No, sir. I was with Daisy's friend, Margie. Good looker, too.
3: Can you describe the man Daisy was with?
5: Well, I had a look at him. I believe I could.
3: Well, could you pick him out of a group?
5: Well, I might, sir. I'd try for you, Inspector. I'd really try.
0: Apparently, a step forward is about to be made in the case. The ship's cook gives his description.
6: Not very big. Slim-like, too. Shabby, but in a genteel kind of way. About 30 years old. Always doodling-like with a pencil. Kind of fella can always pick up a check.
0: A description. Not much to go on, but a start. Again, the canvases covered the area. And now the various barmaids and tavern keepers remembered a man like that. Remembered seeing a man like that with Daisy, alias Alice. The girl who literally lost her head. However, there were no further traces of the man in question. Inspector Wood and Sergeant Cross went back to the bedroom in St. Paul's Road.
3: All right, Sergeant. With a fine tooth comb. The whole room down to the baseboards. And behind them, if necessary.
0: The detectives took the tawdry little room apart. The bed was dismantled, the window shades were unrolled, the washstand and its pipings were completely explored. The bureau was investigated, the drawers were pulled out, their contents tossed on the bed.
4: Hello. Here's something, Inspector.
3: Ah, postcard, I see. Postmarked the day before. Where was it?
4: Caught in the back of his drawer, between the backboard and the bottom.
3: Yeah, interesting. What do you make of that drawing, Sergeant?
4: It looks like the old Jap flag to me. I don't know of any Japanese eating place near here, Inspector. Dear Daisy, meet me at 8:15 at the... whatever the picture means.
3: It's a rising sun, isn't it, Sergeant?
4: And there is a rising sun. Where that Shaw fellow saw on Wednesday night.
3: Yeah, rather well drawn, almost a skilled hand.
4: An artist, maybe?
3: Maybe. Possibly the killer as well. Right, back to work, Sergeant. There may be a few more little messages like this.
0: They found two more, hidden in the recesses at the back of the bureau. And that was all.
3: It's 1,000 to 1 shot, Sergeant, but we'll try publishing these in the papers. Someone may recognize the handwriting or the sketches. More likely, the sketches.
0: And someone did.

0: Larry, this is May.
1: May, this is wonderful.
0: Is it, Larry?
1: Of course it is.
0: Then why haven't I heard from you in weeks?
1: After we had our quarrel, dear, I thought a certain beautiful model was pretty well through with a certain artist.
0: I should be.
1: But you're not.
0: Larry, have you seen today's newspapers?
1: No. Why?
0: It's quite simple. A girl you'd been sending postcards to was murdered Wednesday night.
1: How do you know I sent her cards?
0: They're in the paper with drawings. I know your style. Even in the paper.
1: I should be flattered, I guess.
0: I'm not. Larry, the police want to know who sent those cards.
1: May, will you believe me when I tell you I never kill anyone?
0: I believe you. I know you.
1: Then, for old time's sake, will you help me? I'm in trouble, May. Real trouble.
0: What would you want me to do, Harry?
1: If anyone asks you, anyone at all, will you say we were together from 10:30 on Wednesday night?
0: For how long?
1: An hour or so. Then you went to Earl's Court and I went to King's Cross. Will you?
0: Were you with her?
1: Does it matter, May?
0: No, not anymore, I suppose.
1: Then try to remember, May, please. 10:30, Earl's Court, King's Cross.
2: May Hester, artist model, once upon a time in love with an artist named Larry, and now asked to provide an alibi. In fact, asked to provide an alibi which might never be needed. May Hester lived with what she knew for a day or so, and then, half reluctantly, her feet and her conscience took her to an office in the old building on the Thames.
3: I understand your position, Miss Hester. I'm grateful you came to see me.
0: I don't believe he killed her, Inspector, but as long as you're looking for him, you won't be looking for the right person, will you?
3: Well, that's one way of saying it. Miss Hester.
0: Yes, Inspector?
3: I think you'd better give me his name.
0: It's Larry Duncan.
3: Mm-hmm. Do you know where he lives at present?
2: May Hester knew. She gave Inspector Wood an address on London's western edge. She left the environs of Scotland Yard. So did Inspector Wood, in company with Sergeant Cross.
3: Mr. Duncan?
4: Yes, I'm Duncan.
3: I'm Inspector Wood, CID. My credentials. This is Sergeant Cross.
4: Will you come in, gentlemen?
3: No, thank you. I'm afraid, Mr. Duncan, we have to ask you to come out with us. We need to ask you a few questions, and it'll be more convenient down at the yard.
2: Well, today, the postcard with a little picture of the rising sun on it is part of the exhibits in the Black Museum.
5: In just a moment, we will continue with the Black Museum starring Orson Welles.

0: And now we continue with The Black Museum, starring Orson Welles.
1: Larry Duncan was held on suspicion of murder. The inspector was convinced of his guilt. Duncan protested his innocence. The family called in a famous defender, but despite the presence in the case of Sir John Cripps, Scotland Yard charged Larry Duncan with the murder of Alice Vine, alias Daisy Cummins, and preparations for the trial went forward. Sir John conferred with Larry.
2: How are you, my boy?
3: Fairly well, sir. Does my prison palace show as yet?
2: Not yet. I like your confidence, Larry.
3: I didn't kill the woman, sir.
2: However, you were seen with her that night. A man, a sailor, I believe, who had been with her the three nights previous, saw you both together in the rising sun.
3: That's why I asked May to say we'd been together after 10:30 that night.
2: Well, they have another witness, a tram conductor, who states he saw you leave that house at 5 a.m.
3: He couldn't have seen me.
2: I take your word. But will a jury after that false alibi?
3: I'll have to take my chances on that, I guess.
2: Well, we'll see. Perhaps a little further investigation may bring a few more facts to light.
1: Sir John Cripps proceeded toward a few more facts. But he kept Leela in very quiet. Not until the trial itself did he reveal his strategy, not the evidence he expected to produce. In fact, the first move came sometime after Inspector Wood and Sergeant Cross had placed the police case in the record. The tram conductor, one Charles Powers, was on the witness stand.
4: And are you certain, Mr. Powers, that the prisoner in the dock is the man you saw leaving 29 St. Paul's Road that morning?
5: I am that, sir. Positive.
4: How, Mr. Powers?
5: By his walk, sir. He has a kind of a free-swinging stride.
4: Thank you. You may cross-examine.
5: Thank you.
2: Mr. Powers, let me refresh my memory. You have said the weather that tragic morning was drizzly.
5: Yeah, I did say so. It was.
2: Thank you. And that you saw the man quite clearly by the light of a lamppost.
5: Yes, sir, that's correct.
2: And further, that you heard a church clock in the vicinity strike 5.
5: I did.
2: My lord, I offer in evidence as a rebuttal of this man's testimony the reports duly attested of the electric light company servicing that district, which contains the record that the street lights were extinguished that morning at 4:37 a.m. This man could not have seen anyone by the light of a street lamp.
6: Mark it for evidence.
2: And if it please the court, I have here the duly attested records of the London Weather Bureau. Not one drop of rain fell anywhere in London that morning.
6: Mark that for evidence.
2: Thank you, my lord.
1: A skilled lawyer in action is a fine thing to watch, isn't it? Here was a witness, an important witness, completely demolished. His facts called in question and his responsibility torn to pieces. The prosecution suffered from that, naturally. They attempted to regain their loss with Marty Shaw, the ship's cook.
4: In conclusion, Mr. Shaw, you identified the prisoner as the man who was with the victim the night of the murder?
7: I did, sir.
4: Thank you. Your witness.
5: Thank you.
2: Mr. Shaw, were you frightened when you heard of Miss Cummins' death?
7: No. Why should I be?
2: Why shouldn't you have been? After all, Mr. Shaw, by your own testimony, you spent Sunday, Monday, and Tuesday evenings with Miss Cummins. She was killed on Wednesday. Why shouldn't you have been frightened?
7: You mean because I was the next man to the prisoner?
2: Next man to the murderer, perhaps. Not next man to the prisoner.
7: Maybe I was.
2: You realized, didn't you, that your position might turn out to be unpleasant?
7: Yes, I guess I did.
2: And you discussed the matter with another lady friend of the deceased?
7: What if I did?
2: Nothing. Nothing at all. Except, perhaps, that from this woman you obtained a detailed description of a certain friend of Miss Cummins, and from that description you picked out the prisoner at an identification parade? Well, Mr. Shaw, answer me. Speak up, Mr. Shaw. The judge and the jury want to hear your answer. So do I.
7: Yes, sir. I did that.
2: Thank you, Mr. Shaw. That is all.
1: another witness, his testimony discredited, his motives called in question, the propriety of his identification more than called in question. The courtroom crowd was making bets as it filed out after the first day. The odds were swinging away from the prosecution and toward the young man who sat quietly in the prisoner's dock, sketching. After all, Larry Duncan was an artist. But an artist wants to keep the record of his experiences, even when his life hangs in the balance. Next day, the prosecution called May Hester.
4: Miss Hester, how did you learn of this crime?

0: with it, in your mind?
1: Well, when I saw the postcard in the paper, the one with the drawing on it, it was Larry's, Mr. Duncan's style. I recognized it.
0: What did you do?
1: I called him on the phone.
0: What happened?
1: He asked me to give him an alibi.
0: A false alibi?
1: Yes. He wanted me to say that I'd been with him that night.
0: And what did you do?
1: I agreed. Then I thought it over and I went to the police.
0: Very well, Miss Hester. Thank you. Cross-examine.
2: Miss Hester, why did you go to the police?
1: Well, I was afraid, I suppose.
2: Had you been in love with Mr. Duncan?
1: That is, yes.
2: Uh-huh. Was he in love with you?
1: I thought so.
2: Have you ever heard of an emotion called jealousy, Miss Hester?
1: It was over. I had no reason to be jealous.
2: I submit, Miss Hester, that when you thought it over, when you realized that Mr. Duncan had apparently gone to this woman after his protestations to you, that you were not afraid, that you were jealous enough to want revenge.
1: That's not so. That's not true.
2: You were afraid. Of what? That this man might try to murder you?
1: No, of course not. Larry, Mr. Duncan wouldn't hurt a fly.
2: Miss Hester, when Mr. Duncan asked you for the alibi, did you know the time of the murder?
1: No, sir.
2: When did you learn of it?
1: Here, in the medical testimony.
2: Did the question of the time of the death enter your mind when you went to the police?
1: No, of course not.
2: I ask you again, Miss Hester, can you say you were motivated only by fear and not by jealousy or revenge?
1: Yes, I was only afraid.
2: Afraid of what?
1: I was afraid that, well, even if he hadn't done it, and I had to swear falsely, I might get into trouble myself.
2: And you were willing to sacrifice the reputation, perhaps even the life of the man you'd loved, because you were afraid to get into trouble.
0: Objection, my lord. Irrelevant, incompetent, and immaterial.
2: I withdraw the question. That is all, Miss Hester. Thank you very much.
3: Thereafter, the prosecution rested their case, or what was left of it. Sir John called Larry Duncan as his first witness for the defense. Testimony was short.
4: I didn't kill her. I left her at the rising sun that night, around midnight. I didn't kill her.
3: Nor could the Crown's prosecutor shake his statement. Next and last witness for the defense, one David Wallace, a ticket agent on a suburban railroad.
2: Mr. Wallace, what is your address?
5: 26 St. Paul's Road.
2: What time did you leave your house the morning after this killing?
5: My regular time, sir. 5 minutes to 5.
2: Uh-huh. Did you see anyone that morning?
5: Yes, sir. A man going in the opposite direction.
2: Only one man?
5: Only one, sir.
2: Are you conscious that you have a rather free swinging stride?
5: Oh, I do it on purpose, sir. It's good for you in the morning.
2: With the permission of the court, I request a small demonstration.
5: Proceed.
2: Step down a moment, Mr. Wallace, please.
5: Aye, sir.
2: Now then, just turn up the collar of your coat. Ah, thank you. Put on your hat, will you? Thank you. Now, will you walk, please, as you do in the mornings?
5: Chest out, breathe deep and all.
2: Please.
5: Like this, sir.
3: It was unmistakable, the free swinging stride. It was established that there was a man on proper, decent business walking in St. Paul's Road at 5 that morning. The prosecution had no cross examination for Mr. Wallace. The Crown summed up. Sir John summed up. The judge's charge was brief and to the point.
6: In cases such as this, if there is any reasonable doubt in your minds, gentlemen of the jury, it is incumbent on you to give the prisoner the benefit of that doubt.
3: At 8:30 the same evening, the jury filed back into the box. The clerk solemnly intoned the old question. Have you reached a verdict?
7: We have.
3: Again the clerk spoke. What is your verdict?
7: We find the accused not guilty.

Today, that postcard, whatever it may mean with its rising sun, proposes in a place of honor in the Black Museum.

Black Museum, starring Orson Welles, is presented by arrangement with Metro-Goldwyn-Mayer Radio Attractions. 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
7: First Precinct, Sergeant Klein. What's the matter with him? How do you know he's dead? From what? Where is this?
8: You're in the muster room at the 21st Precinct, the nerve center. A call is coming through. You will follow the action taken pursuant to that call from this minute until the final report is written in the 124 room at the 21st Precinct.
7: All right. You just wait there for the officers. No, right there. I'm sending him now. You just wait there and show them where he is. All right, thank you.
9: Precinct. It's just lines on a map of the city of New York. Most of the 173,000 people wedged into the 0.9 square mile between Fifth Avenue and the East River wouldn't know if you asked them that they lived or worked in the 21st. Whether they know it or not, the security of their homes, their persons, and their property is the job of the men of the 21st Precinct.
8: The 21st. 160 patrolmen, 11 sergeants, and 4 lieutenants, of whom I'm the boss.
10: My name is Kennelly.
8: Frank Kennelly. I'm captain in command of the 21st. I was working my 4 p.m. to 8 a.m. tour. After I turned out the platoon for the night tour, I read the entries on the arrest record and blotter for an event-by-event picture of what had occurred in the precinct since I was last on duty. A little after 6, sector car number 3 came by the house for me, and I went on patrol of the precinct. When I returned to the station house, Lieutenant Gorman, the desk officer, told me things were quiet. I walked around the corner to a spaghetti house for my meal, which I finished at 8:40.
11: Oh, hello, Captain.
8: John, how are you?
11: I didn't know you were in. If I did, I would have come over the table and said hello.
8: Oh, I was sitting in the back.
11: 125 on 4th and 2nd. Out of 2.
8: I'll have a pack of spearmint.
11: Well, that's 134. You been seeing many ball games, Captain?
8: No, not this year.
11: 5, 40, 50, and 2. Me neither. You know, I couldn't whip up any enthusiasm this season. I'm a Yankee fan. I'm a Yankee fan from way back. But 8, 10, 12, 14 games out in front, how can you get excited? Guess the point where they're the whole league.
8: Yeah, it's got to be close to be interesting.
11: But at least the series might be interesting. Who do you pick?
8: I think the Brooks will take them.
11: You do? They never had yet.
8: Well, that's some ball club.
11: Well, yeah, they look like a ball club in their league, but wait till they get up against some competition.
8: Well,
11: wait, I'll walk out with you. I want to get a paper. Ralph, keep your eye on the front, huh? I just want to take a look at the box scores. They clinched the pennant, you know, but there's no harm in checking on the batting averages. You going to see any of the series games, Captain?
8: It's a little bit too rich for my blood.
11: Yeah, the $10 a reserve seat routine, that's a little rich for anybody's blood.
8: Yeah.
11: Look at that fellow. He's turning the fire alarm. Hey, you. Hold up there. Wait a minute.
8: I'm not going anyplace. Where's the fire? There isn't any fire. What'd you pull the hook for? Because I wanted it.
11: Where's the fire, Captain?
8: There isn't any fire. I'm a police officer. What's your name?
12: Ryder. Hal Bryan.
8: Don't you know it's a criminal offense to turn in a false alarm?
12: I know it's a criminal offense.
11: Captain, you want me to run around the station house? You want to get some help?
12: He doesn't need any help.
8: No, John. They'll be here. Don't worry about it. Why'd you pull the hook? Come on, look at me. Talk to me. Why'd you pull the hook?
12: Because I want to go to jail, that's why. I want to go to jail.
8: You will, mister. You can count on it.
2: The essential factors in fighting a fire are the promptness of discovery and the speed at which firemen arrive on the scene. But speed has its hazards. As many or more firemen are killed and injured in accidents occurring while responding to alarms as in the course of fires themselves. During the last calendar year, there were 13,981 false alarms in the city of New York. And to each of these, no less than 4 pieces of fire department apparatus and 2 police cars responded. In this case, the offender, Hal Brider, made no excuses, nor would he offer any reason for his act. He was questioned for some minutes on the street by myself, by other police officers on the scene, and by the fire captain in command of the apparatus which responded. After the fire apparatus left, he was taken around the corner to the precinct house, where, as arresting officer, I booked him in.
3: How do you spell that?
10: B-R-I-D-E-R.
3: Any middle initial?
10: E, Hallie Brider.
3: How old are you?
10: 21.
3: Where do you live?
10: I live at 734 East 81st Street.
3: What apartment number?
10: 2B.
3: Bond is $500. Can be posted with me.
10: What do you mean, bond?
2: Bail. If you can get somebody to post $500 bail, you don't have to appear until he comes up in court. Otherwise, he'll have to hold you.
10: I want to be held. I don't want any bail.
2: Now, look, son, this isn't doing you any good. You must have had a reason for pulling that hook. Now, tell us about it.
10: I don't want to talk about it. Just lock me up.
2: Well, that'll come soon enough. How many other false alarms did you turn in?
10: None. This is the only one.
2: What was it? Just an impulse?
10: No, it wasn't an impulse. I thought about it. I thought about it a long time.
2: Look, that's my office across there. Go in there and sit down. I'll be in a minute.
10: Why?
2: I want to talk to you, that's why.
10: I've got nothing to say. I just want to be locked up.
2: Go in there and sit down.
10: Yes.
2: I don't want to talk.
10: I don't want to talk to anybody.
3: That's an odd one, Captain.
2: Yeah, sure is.
3: Do you want to take this pinch yourself, Captain? You'll have to go to court in the morning.
2: No, that's all right.
10: Well, what's the matter with that guy, Captain?
3: Maybe he likes to hear sirens. I give him a boot.
10: Do you see his eyes? Looks like a user to me.
3: He did it that, didn't he?
2: I know he's a user. I wanted him to tell me.
10: What's his idea? What could he get by turning in a false alarm?
3: Well, what could he get besides a little time on Rikers Island?
2: I'll be in my office, Lieutenant.
3: Yes, sir.
2: All right, Hal. I want you to tell me what the trouble is.
10: I've got no trouble.
2: Haven't you? Stand up.
10: Why?
2: I said stand up.
10: Yes, sir.
2: Take your coat off.
10: Why?
2: Is that the only thing you know, why?
10: Take it off.
2: Yes, sir. Put it on that chair there. Roll up your sleeve.
10: Father, what are you trying to find out that you don't already know?
2: Let me see your arm. How long have you been on the habit, Hal?
10: Long enough.
2: All right. Sit down. Why'd you pull the hook on that firebox?
10: A long story. You wouldn't be interested.
2: Well, who said I wouldn't?
10: Well, I'm not interested. Look, you locked me up. I don't feel like talking to anybody. I'm beginning to feel lousy. I feel terrible.
2: Are you married?
10: No, I'm not married.
2: You live on 81st Street there all by yourself?
10: Yes, all by myself.
2: You have any family?
10: What's this got to do with my family?
2: Where are they?
10: I don't have any family.
2: When did you shoot up last?
10: What difference does it make?
2: When?
10: Yesterday morning, not since then.
2: Who's your connection, Hal?
10: I've got no connection.
2: You must have been getting it someplace. Where?
10: I don't know. I don't know anything.
2: If you don't know anything, Hal, we'll teach you a lot around here.
10: Who are you calling?
13: 21st Precinct, Sergeant Klein.
2: Sergeant, ring upstairs to the detective squad and see if we can locate Lieutenant King.
13: Yes.
2: And ask him to come into my office for a minute, will you?
13: Yes, Captain.
10: What do you need him for?
2: If you're a narcotics user, Hal, it's his job to find out who sold it to you. Why'd you pull that fire alarm?
10: I don't think you'd understand.
2: Maybe I would. Why don't you try me?
10: I told you it was a long story. It's cold in here, you know that? It's awfully cold in here. Now, I'm beginning to feel terrible, really terrible. I'm sick.
2: Put your coat on.
10: Yeah, thanks. That'll help.
2: You work, Hal? You got a job?
10: Yes, I did have. It did happen until the day before yesterday.
2: What happened?
10: I got fired.
2: Why?
10: Why do you think?
2: How'd you get the habit? You should have known better than that. You look like an intelligent boy.
10: I'm very intelligent. Top 10 in my class. A big deal.
2: How'd you get hooked?
10: Well, it was this girl.
2: What's her name?
10: It doesn't have anything to do with it. I thought I could kick the habit anytime. First, it was just once in a while, and maybe 2 or 3 times a week, and then it got to be a regular fix every day. Every day.
2: Where is this girl?
10: I don't know where she is. I lost track of her someplace down the line. I don't know what happened to her. I haven't seen her in 5, 6 weeks, a couple of months. Listen, I got to loosen my tie, Captain. It's getting awfully warm in here. You don't mind if I loosen my tie, do you?
2: No? Go right ahead.
10: Thanks. But I was buying 2, 3, 4 caps a day. See, I had a good job. It was beginning to cost me $40, $50, $60 a week to support the habit. It was too much. It was way too much. And it was getting so I couldn't get halfway through the day.
2: I imagine you couldn't.
10: Sam, and they fired me, there I was, with no money, owing everybody, not a chance in the world to get another job, and it kind of brought me to my senses.
14: Did it?
10: So I told myself, Hal, you're going to kick the habit. You're going to kick it right now. So I went home. You know what I did?
14: What?
10: And I went to the drawer, and I got the works. You know, the needle and the cotton and everything.
14: Mm-hmm.
10: Well, you know what I did with them? I broke them up, and I threw them down the toilet. I said, Hal, that's all, boy. You're through. That's all. So I started to sweat it out. I stayed around the house. I didn't leave. And then I started to dry up, just dry up. This cold turkey is awful. You know how sick I got. I told myself I was going to sweat it out, and I was sweating, too. I really was. Anyway, I had a bottle of whiskey there. I thought maybe that would help, you know, get me over the hump, so I soaked it down. And I soaked it down. Anyway, I got stinking, passed out drunk. I just passed. Listen, was there a window open, Captain? There's an awful draft in here somewhere.
14: No window open.
10: Well, I don't know. Maybe it's just my imagination. I guess I'm just getting sick again. Anyway, I flopped down on the bed, and it was 11:30 in the morning before I woke up, and I wasn't feeling too sick, so I said, Hal, maybe you're over the hump. Maybe you're there.
14: Well, didn't you eat anything?
10: No, I wasn't hungry. I wasn't hungry at all. I just get into one chair, and I move to the next one, and I take my shoes off, and I put them back on, but I was going to sweat it out. I made up my mind I was going to sweat it out.
14: But you didn't.
10: No, I didn't. I shot up about 8:30 last night.
14: Well, that was last night. What about today?
10: Well, I didn't give up the idea of kicking the habit. I figured I'd make it because it cost me my last $6 for the three caps the night before. See, I didn't have a cent left, so... Anyway, I didn't care how sick I got. I really stuck it out. I really stuck it out about 8 o'clock. And then I thought I'd better go out and get some air. See, that's what I needed, some air. So I went down the street and I started walking and walking, and it was getting worse all the time. It was just worse and worse. And I walked by where my connection hangs out. I just walked by. See, I didn't even stop.
14: You didn't have the money.
10: Well, that's true, but I went right by him anyway. See, I was feeling terrible. It was real bad, and I walked down the street, and I saw this car. And you know, it was in the back seat. There was a fur coat. And all kinds of things kept going through my head. Hal, get the coat, put it in soak, get money for a fix. Well, you know, I walked around the block three times past that car, and the last time I stopped, and I was just about to open the door, see, and I stopped, and I said, Hal, what's the matter with you? You know what you're doing? This is what you said wouldn't happen to you. You're not going to be a thief like everybody else on the habit, so I just walked some more, and I thought, Hal, if you're in jail, it's cold turkey, and there's no questions asked.
14: So you pulled the hook on the fire alarm?
10: Yeah, that's right, I pulled the hook.
14: To get in jail?
10: Yes, sir, to get in jail.
14: Oh, Hal, that's the only thing you were right about. Stairs together to wait arrival of detectives from the narcotic squad who would interrogate the boy in an attempt to learn his source of the drugs. At 9:30, a car came by the precinct house and took me down to 86th Street and York Avenue, where one of the candidates for mayor in the forthcoming election was speaking to a rally. The crowd was neither large nor disorderly. After the rally broke up, I resumed patrol of the precinct. At 11:30, I returned to the precinct house. As the sector car drove away, I walked up the worn front stoop into the muster room.
7: 21st Precinct, Sergeant Klein.
15: Hello, Captain.
7: Sergeant?
15: All right. 11.
7: Yeah.
15: Now, watch it there, Captain.
7: Huh?
15: Ain't sweat. The mendicant squad just dumped 6 moochers in here.
7: Were they picked up in this precinct?
15: Yes, sir. Seems there was a migration from the Bowery. They came up in a lump.
7: Oh, Captain.
15: Yes?
7: There's a young woman waiting for you.
15: No? Where?
7: She said she'd be right back. She asked if there was a phone here that she could use, and I told her there's no public phone in the precinct house. She'd have to go to the candy store down the block.
15: Who is she?
7: She's a sister of that boy who turned in the false alarm.
15: Oh. How about him? What happened?
16: He's back in the cells, Captain. A couple of men from the narcotic squad showed up and talked to him upstairs. Matt King came down with him. He said they're through with him to lock him up.
7: And did she talk to her brother?
17: Yes, sir, when the detectives brought him downstairs. She talked to him for a while in the back room. Then she said she'd like to wait for you.
7: See if you can get me Lieutenant King on the phone, will you? Is he upstairs?
17: Yes, Captain, I think so.
18: Excuse me.
16: Yes, sir. Step right up the bed. What can I do for you?
18: I want you to send a policeman home with me, will you?
16: Well, what's the trouble there?
18: Well, I tell you, my landlady won't let me into my room.
16: Why not?
18: Well, she claims I'm 2 weeks behind on my rent. She said I'm locked out till I pay up.
16: Well, are you 2 weeks behind?
18: Well, it's not the point, is it? The point is, does she have a right to keep my clothes?
16: That's not our job to get your clothes back, mister. That's between you and the landlady.
17: Lieutenant King's on his way downstairs, Captain.
18: Oh,
7: okay,
18: well,
7: thanks.
18: Excuse me.
7: Well, that's all right.
18: I didn't mean to interrupt you. Now, well, can't you send somebody over there so she'll be at least reasonable? I don't care about the room. I can get a million rooms that I want my thing.
16: That's a civil action, mister. You'll have to get out a summons on her and let the magistrate work it out.
18: Well, I owe her the rent, all right. That would count against me, wouldn't it?
7: Oh, there's Lieutenant King, Captain. Okay, thanks.
18: Well, the point is, I don't have a clean shirt to wear to work tomorrow.
8: Matt?
19: Hello, Captain.
8: How did you and the narcotic squad make out with that boy?
19: Well, I came uptown to talk to him. I had him in my office for nearly an hour. Not so good with him.
8: No?
19: No, sir, he wasn't carrying. Didn't have a thing on him. While they were talking to him, I sent Novak and Howard over to have a look in his room. They couldn't find the works or any junk over there.
8: Well, he told me he disposed of the works.
19: Yes, I know. He wouldn't open up to us about his connection. But from what he told you about where he was walking, right by his connection, he said.
8: Yeah, that's right.
19: And from where he saw the car and from where he pulled the fire hook, they've got a pretty good idea on just about the location his connection hangs out. They're checking around to see if they can spot him.
8: Well, what about the boy, meanwhile?
19: Well, there's no narcotics case against him, Captain. They thought the best thing to do was go ahead and charge him with a false alarm. Might get 6 months out of that. Couldn't do much better, even if they did have a case.
8: Okay, Matt, thanks.
19: I'm going out and get a sandwich. How about you, Captain?
8: No, much obliged. I've got a whole folder of reports in there.
19: Oh, that's the sister just came back in.
8: Yeah, they told me she wants to talk to me.
19: This is Reigate. This is Captain Kennelly.
20: How do you do, Captain?
19: How are you? I'll be back a little later, Captain.
8: Okay, man.
19: See you then.
8: They said you wanted to talk to me, ma'am.
20: That's right. If you have a minute.
8: In my office.
20: Yes, sir. All right. I suppose you know it's about Hal.
8: Yes, I know. Mrs. Reigate?
20: Yes, that's right. Mrs. Joan Reigate.
8: Do you want to have a seat there?
20: Yes, thanks.
8: How did you find out about this?
20: Well, I have a friend that lives in the same building as Hal. Right across the hall, as a matter of fact.
8: Mm-hmm.
20: When the detectives came to look in his apartment before, my friend called me on the telephone. They told my friend that Hal was arrested. He was over here.
8: Where do you live, Mrs. Reigate?
20: In Hempstead. You know, Long Island.
8: Mm-hmm.
20: Well, my husband stayed with the children, and I took the car and drove on in. I don't know what I could do, but I came anyway.
8: Did you know your brother was a narcotics addict?
20: No, I didn't. Not until tonight.
8: Didn't you know something was wrong?
20: Well, not exactly. We haven't seen him all summer, not since the middle of June. He used to come out to the house every other week or so. He likes the kids. He just adores them. I thought he was busy and didn't have time. You know how it is. How bad is it, Captain? You read about people getting cured. I was just wondering what he can do, what I can do.
8: Well, anything can be done. It's up to him.
20: Yes, I know. Well, we don't have much money. My husband has a small store out there. He's just getting started in business. We don't have too much, but anything I can do to help out, I'll be glad to.
8: What about your parents? Where do they live?
20: In Jersey. My father's dead. My mother remarried. She remarried a man with three young children. He couldn't go there. That would be impossible. I don't think she'd want him. I don't think she ever wanted him. Either of us. It's funny. She didn't want either of us, and now she's got three that aren't even her own. You were saying he could help himself. How can he do that?
8: Well, the public health law dealing with narcotics states that an admitted narcotic addict can have himself committed and subjected to treatment.
20: Oh, that would be good, but where would that be? In a hospital?
8: That's right, in a city hospital.
20: Oh, the hospital wouldn't be so bad. But he's locked up back there now. He's never been in jail before in his life, never. The sergeant out there told me that his bail is $500. So a $500 bail, he can get out. What do you mean? You put up $500 or the city keeps the $500 or what?
8: Well, he's just put up as surety that he'll appear for his trial.
20: Oh, I never knew exactly what it meant.
8: If he appears for the trial, the bond is released. But I don't think he wants to be released on bail. That's why he pulled the fire alarm, to get in jail.
20: That's what he told me, too. He wanted to get in jail where he'd be away from it, but where he couldn't possibly get it. He said he didn't care what happened to him. He didn't care how sick he got.
8: Well, what did you want with me, Mrs. Reigate?
20: I just wanted to find out what I could do. I just want to know what's best for Hal.
8: I think the best thing would be if he'd subject himself to treatment and help the detectives with what they want to know.
20: Oh, no, he wouldn't do that. I know he wouldn't. He told me that the people who sold him the dope were helping him out. That's all they were doing. They were helping him out when he was in trouble.
8: Yes, they help everybody out, especially themselves. The rest of the night was quiet in the precinct. At 7:45 a.m., the patrol wagon arrived to take the prisoners arrested during the night to court. Among them were two cat burglars and a parole violator who would be taken downtown to 100 Center Street to felony court. The six Bowerites arrested on their uptown mooching expedition and Hal Brider were taken to arrest part Midtown Magistrates Court, 153 East 57th Street. At 8 a.m., I turned out the platoon, signed the blotter, and left the precinct.
2: I had breakfast, called Ellen. Told her I had to go to court and would be home late. I window shopped on Fifth Avenue, then on 57th Street till 10:05 when I walked into the courtroom. There were fewer spectators than people inside the rail. Police officers, attorneys, bondsmen. The prisoners were guarded in the barred room off to one side. As the jail docket is always called first, the assistant district attorney told me my case would be through early. The magistrate entered and court was called to order. The first case was on a charge of assault from the 17th precinct. The complaining witness had lost much of his enthusiasm overnight.
0: I'll dismiss the charges for lack of evidence.
21: Case dismissed. You can go.
0: All right, order, please. Order, please.
21: Harley Brider to the bar. Harley Brider.
10: Yes, that's good.
21: Right over this way.
0: Is the arresting officer in court?
21: Captain Kennelly? Captain Kennelly in court?
2: Yes, I'm here.
21: Harley Brider, you were charged with violation of Section 1424 of the penal law.
0: Are you represented by counsel, young man?
10: Sir, I don't need a lawyer. I'm guilty, Your Honor.
0: I can't take your plea here. All I can do is set bail and bind you over to special sessions.
2: Your Honor.
0: Yes, sir.
2: This man is a narcotics addict. He admitted it to me. I think the district attorney would be willing to go along with a suspended sentence if he'd allow himself to be committed for treatment.
0: Is that true, young man?
10: No, sir, I'm all right. I don't need treatment. I don't want it.
2: Now, look, boy, get some sense, will you?
10: Look, there's only one place to kick it. That's jail. That's where.
2: If you think that's easy...
10: I know it's not easy. You think I'm having an easy time now? I'm sick now. I'm sick already.
0: I can't commit him, Captain, not unless he makes a voluntary application.
2: Yes, I know, Your Honor.
10: But I'm not going to volunteer.
0: A bail on the charge is set at $500. Remand for special sessions.
21: This way.
10: All right, now.
21: Step this way through that door. Bernard J. Bechtel. Bernard J. Bechtel to the bar.
2: As a result of his failure to make the $500 bond, Hal Brider was taken to the Tombs to wait his trial in Special Sessions Court on charges of turning in a false alarm. Before I left, I stopped in the detention pen to talk to him. He was convinced that the answer was to sweat it out in jail. Cold turkey, as he called it. Symptoms typical of the withdrawal from narcotics had overtaken him. His eyes were watery, his head hurt. He was alternately hot and cold. He was genuinely ill, but he was determined. I left the court building and got a subway for home, not due back on the job until 8 the following morning. When I got to the precinct house the next day, I signed the blotter and turned out the platoon for the day tour. There was a teletype communication addressed to all precinct, division, and borough commanders to report in the lineup room at police headquarters, 240 Center Street, at 10 o'clock that morning. The meeting concerned police assignments in connection with the registration of voters and the subsequent election of city officers. The meeting lasted until 12:15. On the way uptown, just as we were entering the 21st, a signal 32 came over the air. The address, 734 East 81st Street, ambulance responding. I told my operator to make the run. When we pulled into the block, I saw the two sectors car, the sergeant's car, and the ESG car were on the job. All right, let's keep the sidewalk clear, Farrell. Have these people move on. All right, police officer. Coming through there. Police officer. All right, let me through there.
22: Oh, hello, Captain.
2: What have we got, Sergeant?
22: DOA.
2: Yeah?
22: I was just going out to notify the medical examiner.
2: What is it, natural causes?
22: No, sir.
2: Not homicide?
22: No, sir. You know who he is? He's your friend, the false alarm kid.
2: Where is it, Sergeant?
22: Top the stairs, Captain. I'll walk up with you. Lieutenant King is here.
2: Oh, is he?
22: Yes.
2: How did it happen?
22: Lieutenant King says it looks like an overdose. There was a hypodermic needle and four or five empty capsules around.
2: How did he get out of jail? I thought he was going to sweat it out there.
22: Well, my sister is here. She told me she went his bonds.
2: Oh.
22: Right in there, Captain. He's in there. She went down to visit him at the Tombs yesterday afternoon. She paid a bondsman $25. He got out last night. In there.
2: Hello, Matt.
23: Captain.
2: What's it look like, Matt? An overdose?
23: Yes, sir. It's pretty obvious. We're to make up for a little lost time.
2: He's lost plenty of time now, hasn't he?
23: Sure has.
2: Did you find him, Matt?
23: No, sir, but I was on my way over here. We got his connection during the night. I called down to the Tombs. They told me the boy was released on bail. So I was on my way over to see if he'd help us make a stronger case against the shover.
2: How was he found?
23: His sister came to see him. She promised she would at noon. She knocked on the door. There wasn't any answer. She got the super to open up. This is what they found.
2: He wanted to kick the habit.
23: Seems like the habit kicked him.
2: All right, I'll go talk to her.
1: You better notify the ME, Sergeant.
23: Yes.
1: Mrs. Reige?
20: It didn't have to happen. It didn't have to happen at all.
1: You wanted to stay in jail. You wanted to sweat it out.
20: I couldn't stand to see him in jail. Not Hal. I just couldn't stand to see Hal in jail. I got a bondsman and I got him out. He didn't want to come out. He didn't want to leave. But I talked him into it. My fault. Oh, my fault. I know it.
1: But if you got him out, why did you leave him alone last night?
20: Well, he said he'd be all right. And I have my children and my husband. He said he'd be fine. He told me he was going to kick the habit. He said he'd never touch the stuff again.
1: He won't. He's kicked the habit. He's kicked it for good.
4: First Precinct, Sergeant Klein. You what? Smell gas. Where is this? E-71? And what floor? You haven't found where it's coming from. That's right. Get the people out. See if you can locate where it's coming from.
1: And so it goes. Around the clock, through the week, every day, every year. A police precinct in the city of New York is a flesh and blood merry-go-round. Anyone can catch the brass ring, or the brass ring can catch anyone.
9: 21st Precinct, a factual account of the way the police work in the world's largest city, is presented with the official cooperation of the Patrolmen's Benevolent Association, an organization of more than 20,000 members of the Police Department, City of New York. Everett Sloan in the role of Captain Kennelly, Ken Lynch as Lieutenant King. Featured in tonight's cast were Robert Reddick, Lawson Zerbe, Jack Orison, Bill Smith, Raymond Edward Johnson, and Madeline Sherwood. 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Gaylord Avery speaking.

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0: The number one ladies' detective agency. Written and dramatized by Alexander McCall Smith. Episode 2. Canoeing for Ladies.
1: This is me, Precious Ramotswe, creator and owner of the number one ladies' detective agency in Gaborone, Botswana, Southern Africa. And that is exactly where I am standing, on a small patch of earth, of African earth, large enough for me to sit down upon if I felt like it. That is what we all need, I think, a little bit of earth that we can sit down upon. And there is enough room, surely, in all the world, for each of us to have that. And what else do we need? We need a room to sleep in, which I have in my house on Zebra Drive. We need food to eat and water to drink, and I have both of those too. And people to love, which I am lucky enough to have as well. They are still asleep, of course, as I am the first to get up in the mornings and walk out here in the garden with a warm cup of red bush tea in my hands, and the sky growing lighter and the birds beginning their day with song. In a few moments, I must go inside, as my husband, Mr. J.L.P. Matokoni, will be waking up, and he would come into the kitchen and say what he says to me every morning. Every morning, the same thing, which is not unusual, as most of us say the same thing every day, and there is nothing wrong in that, as long as our words are kind ones.
2: Well now, ma, that looks like a very fine breakfast.
1: Those are the exact words he uses every day, and I am always pleased to hear them, and I reply,
3: thank you very much, Ra. A good breakfast is the best way of starting the day, no doubt about that.
2: And your day, ma, what are your plans for today?
3: Work, I suppose. Just me, of course, because Mama Putsi is on compassionate leave.
2: Oh, poor Futi. Any news?
3: Yeah, Futi himself is doing well, I hear. He has recovered from the operation, and he will be able to walk once everything is sorted out. It's Mama Kutsi I'm more worried about. She's anxious about seeing him and being able to look after him. But that wretched aunt of his...
2: I've seen that woman. Mm. And her car, too. A person's car tells us a lot about them, ma. And he has that old brown car with its mean windows.
3: Like person, like car?
2: Exactly.
3: I had an old van for many years. A broken down old van.
2: But a kind one, ma. Hmm. There is no shame in driving old cars. Although the time comes, of course, when one has to say goodbye. But let's not think about saying goodbye to cars. Eh? What else today, ma?
3: Oh, there are many things. There's the business of that American lady and the legacy for the guide. Speaking of vans, Mr. J.L.B. Matokoni, I might have to drive up to Maun, you know, on business.
2: Oh, by yourself, ma. That's a bit of a journey.
3: Oh, it would do Mama Kutsi good to get away, Ra. We shall go up together, two lady detectives looking for a man who is going to get a very nice surprise.
2: Once you find out who he is, ma, you will see.
3: Oh, we'll find out, Ra. Remember Hansi?
2: That safari man.
3: Yes, him. His job is to arrange for people to go off on safari, isn't it?
2: Mm-hmm.
3: Well, here are two ladies who want to go off on a safari of a sort.
4: Yes, yes. I'm not saying that you're not entitled to a refund, but this must come from the tour operator and not from this office. That's the person who actually took you on this safari. And what was wrong with it anyway? No. Well, you can't always see a lion, madam. They cannot say to the lions, please be there at 3 o'clock sharp so that Mrs. So-and-so can see you sitting under a tree. I am not being unhelpful, madam. I'm trying to explain. Well, we'll speak later then. Thank you. Goodbye. Maromotswe.
3: Hansi, my good friend.
4: Yes, I'm your good friend. But how often do you come to see me, Ma Romotswe? Once a year? And all the time, I sit here thinking, how is Ma Romotswe doing? When is she coming to see her Hansi again?
3: Except I very much doubt that you think that, Hansi. I think you sit there thinking about much younger ladies than me.
4: Oh, Ma Romotswe, I'm a respectable man. I sit here thinking about lions and elephants and how we can arrange more meetings between our clients and these difficult gentlemen of the bush. And of course, I sit here taking complaints, as you've just heard. But enough of that. Is there any reason for this visit, Ma? Or is it just for tea?
3: I want to go up to the Okavangura.
4: You want to go on a safari, Ma? You?
3: Of course not. But I need some information for a case I'm working on. I need to find out about somebody who works up there. A person whose name I do not know, who works in a camp that also has a name that I don't know.
4: If you don't know either of these things, I really don't see how I can help.
3: Ah, we have a clue, Hansi. The name of the camp is something to do with an animal, or possibly a bird.
4: If it's a bird, then it could be Eagle Island Camp. Probably is. That's a well-known place. It could be them.
3: Then all I need to know is their telephone number.
4: There are no ordinary telephones in the Bushma. They use a radio or a satellite phone. But you can speak to the office in Maun. They'll get in touch with them for you.
3: I'll do that. Thanks, Hansi.
4: I know one of their guides up there, a man called Mighty. He's a very good guide, you know. One of those people who can read the ground like a book and can tell you about all the animals that have passed that way over the last 5 days. If he saw your footprints, he'd say, Lady of...
3: of traditional build.
4: Exactly. Lady of traditional build. She went by 2 hours ago, heading north. T. Maramotswe, before you think of heading north?
3: That would be very nice, but I mustn't stay long. I have work to do in the office, and my assistant is still off work. Her fiancé had a bad accident last week.
4: I heard about that.
5: Mama Kusi, don't look so surprised, Ma. I'm back at work.
6: So I see.
5: And everything is back to normal.
6: Futi, Radi Futi?
5: He is out of hospital, Ma. So there was no point in my staying at home and brooding about his accident. I am not one to brood, Ma Romotswe.
6: Oh, of course not. But...
5: and now he's at his aunt's place. You know that woman? She has taken him.
6: That must be because they don't like people to leave hospital by themselves. They like to hand them over to the care of relatives so that they'd be looked after.
5: Is a fiancé not a relative, Ma? Does a ring mean nothing these days? Is the lady who's going to look after him for the rest of his life not close enough to be able to take care of him when he comes out of hospital with... with only 1 foot, and the other foot just thrown away like some old rubbish. And he'll have crutches to begin with, and I could help him. It's so unfair, Ma, that this happens to a good man, and there are all these bad men walking about the place with two complete legs and not having accidents.
6: Oh, Ma, I don't like to see you crying. Footy is out of hospital, and that is the most important thing.
5: They should not have let that woman take him away. She has taken him to her house now, but when I telephoned her to speak to him, she wouldn't let me. She said that he was resting, and she would see whether he could phone me later, but she never spoke to him. And so he didn't phone.
6: Leave it for now, eh? We can try and sort out something later. We'll find a way. Now, why don't we have tea? And I can tell you while we are drinking about a plan I have. I've made a decision, you see. We're going up to the Okavango. You and me.
5: A business trip? Will this be a business trip?
6: It will indeed.
5: All expenses paid.
6: Within reason.
5: This is very good news. Oh. I've never been on a business trip, but I'm ready, ma. Incidental expenses? Those will be paid too?
6: Yes, but...
5: Shoe expenses?
6: I'm not sure what shoe expenses are, ma. If your shoes are damaged up there, then of course the office would pay for them to be fixed, but... Yeah. That is very unlikely, I think. I was thinking of...
5: It is very wild up there. It is not Habarone where there are streets and where the paths are safe. This is the bush, ma. And you cannot wear town shoes in the bush.
6: What do you have in mind, ma? I shall be very happy to lend you a pair of my stout shoes. You cannot wear those nice green shoes of yours up in the Delta... Even if they would be good camouflage.
5: That is very kind of you, ma. Your shoes have always struck me as being very sensible, but the problem is that your feet, which are very good feet, of course, are not small feet. My own feet are not the smallest feet in Habarone, but they are not quite as large as your own feet are. And that means I cannot wear your shoes as they would fall off. Every time I took a step.
6: Well, ma, I wasn't thinking
5: of... I had in mind some of those very nice new boots they have in the shops. You know, the ones with laces in the front. They are very suitable for the bush and they look very smart, too.
6: Well, Mama Kutsi, I suppose you can have new boots. Take the money from petty cash and get them.
5: That is very kind of you, ma. And what about you? You should get some boots for yourself, too.
6: Oh, I do not need boots, ma. I've got my comfortable flat shoes. You could walk across the Kalahari and back in those shoes of mine.
5: And what if you stand on a snake, ma?
6: Oh, I would be very careful. I've been walking about Botswana a long time, and I have not yet stood on a snake.
5: Careful, ma. There is always a first time for everything. There is something called the law of averages. You may have heard of it. It says that if you haven't trodden on a snake yet, then you may tread on one soon.
6: More potatoes, Ra? You've only had 4 or 5. There are more.
2: I should not eat too many, Ma. I read somewhere that you should eat 1 potato a day. That is all.
6: Oh, where did you read such nonsense, Ra? 1 potato? How can anybody live on 1 potato?
2: I was just telling you what I read. So, yes, I will have another 2 potatoes, Ma. They are very delicious.
6: And I have cooked 2 big pots of stew for when I am away. You can take them out and warm them up. Eat 1/2 pot of stew a day, so they will last you for 4 days altogether. I do not want to come home from the Okavango and discover that you have starved to death in my absence and I have no more husband.
2: 4 days, Mara Motswe. Oh, that is a long time. But I hope that it is a good trip for you and Mama Kutsi.
6: Oh, I'm sure it will be. Mind you, 9 hours in the van with Mama Kutsi, talking all the way. I shall hear a lot about...
5: The Botswana Secretarial College. Did I ever tell you, Ma Ramotswe, about how I got my place there? Did I?
6: I don't think so, Ma. Or perhaps you did. I can't remember.
5: I don't think I did. I lived up in Bobonomu. And there is not much for people to do up there. If you want to get ahead, you really have to come to Habarone or Francistown, maybe. Plenty of people went to Francistown and did well. There was a girl in my class at school who became a midwife. She trained in Francistown and met a very nice man there who was a sergeant in the police. They had 3 children now, Ma.
6: Oh, that is very nice, Ma.
5: I never thought of being a nurse, Ma. I wanted to be the secretary right from the beginning. There was a book at school which showed the sort of life that secretaries had. And I knew that this was for me.
6: A glamorous life, eh? Is that the picture it painted?
5: Yes. It showed a secretary in an office high up in one of those tall buildings. We had no buildings like that in Bobolo. And I thought that it would be very exciting to be in a job like that. Underneath the photograph, it said, enjoy the high life as a secretary.
6: But not all secretaries work in offices like that, ma.
5: As I soon found out. But it didn't matter. Because then I understood what the real role of secretary is. To make sure that everything is filed in the right place. Uh-huh. Mm-hmm. That is one of the most important things there is, ma. To get everything filed in the right place.

0: education. That was one of the hardest subjects at the Botswana Secretarial College, because the lady who gave the test always spoke very quickly. She said, "You won't be able to ask your boss to slow down, ladies, because bosses speak at the speed that suits them, not you. So you better get used to taking dictation at this speed, because this is what you might encounter when you're in an office."
1: Ah, I think that's Maunma. You see those houses over there through the trees? See them? I think that's Maun.
0: Well, here we are, Ma. That's been a long trip. But you know, I think it's gone rather quickly. It always does when one has somebody to talk to.
2: I was pleased that our journey was over. Not because it had been difficult to listen to Mama Kutsi, but because it was a long way to drive, and my shoulders were tired and aching by the time we reached our destination. I longed to lie back in a hot bath, and I was very pleased to discover that the people we were staying with, cousins of Mr. J.L.B. Matakoni, who had stayed with us in Khabaroni, had a bathroom with a bath rather than just a shower. And when they said to me, "Would you like a bath, Mara Motswe?" I accepted immediately and spent at least 40 minutes lying there before I got out, dried myself, and went into the kitchen for the evening meal. Then, when the meal was over, I excused myself and went off to bed, where I dropped off to sleep within minutes, dreaming, I think, of that long white road that we had driven across. That long white road across the top of the Mahadi Hadi salt pans, where the Botswana sky is like a great blue dome, and where the winds come from far and empty places. Places where there are no men or women, just the sky and the air and the animals.
0: Mara Motswe! Mara Motswe, wake up! Come on, wake up!
3: I'm waking up, Ma.
0: She slept for 10 hours. It is time for us to go.
3: Oh, I was very tired. Is it really time to go?
0: Yes. We are going out to Eagle Island Camp. They have arranged a boatman to take us. It is going to be a long journey, so we better get going.
3: Oh, I suppose you're right, Ma.
0: I am right. This is a business trip. When you are on a business trip, you cannot lie in bed.
4: The boatman should be here soon, Ma. He said 9 o'clock.
0: This is very exciting, Ma. Mm-hmm. You know, I've never been in a boat before.
4: Ah, well, you'll find out soon enough what it's like. Can you swim, Mama Kutsi?
0: I have never learned to swim. Up in Bobanok, we really didn't have any water. Mm. It's hard to learn to swim when there is no water.
4: I cannot swim either. But I was invited to go swimming in the pool at the Sun Hotel.
0: And did you go, Ma?
4: Yeah, I went in at the shallow end. It was not very deep, and I found that I could stand. But then I made a very interesting discovery.
0: That you could swim?
4: Oh, no, I did not find out that I could swim. I found, though, that I could float. I very slowly took the weight off my legs, and I floated. I did not have to move my arms. I just floated.
0: That is very good, Ma. Perhaps it is something to do with being so traditionally built. A thin person would think you floated. Look, is that the boat?
4: Yes, it's a canoe, a makoro.
0: Will we both fit in that, Ma? What if a hippo?
4: Oh, let's not talk about hippos, Ma. It is not a good idea to talk about hippos when you are just about to set off on a river journey.
5: Hello there, ladies. Eagle Island Camp.
3: Yes, that's us.
5: Just pass your bags over. Plenty of room.
3: Will there be room for us too?
5: Plenty room. You get in first, Ma. There we are. No, don't worry. Just sit down. There. And you, Ma, you sit at the back there. Comfortable?
0: The water is very close to the top of the canoe. Is that a normal raft?
5: It is not normal, Ma. This canoe is very heavy now. That is why the water is almost coming over the side. But we will be perfectly safe, eh? As long as you two ladies don't move. And off we go.
6: And if we do move?
5: If you move, we go into the water. Eh? Big splash.
6: It isn't funny. We can't go into the water where there are...
5: hippos and many crocodiles, too. And, of course, sometimes there are elephants who like to swim in this river. And snakes, too. There are snakes that live in the reeds by the side of the river. They like to swim, too. Did you know that, Ma?
6: I do not wish to hear about these things, Ra.
4: Of course, you are not frightened by any of these creatures, are you, Ra?
5: Oh, no, Ma. I am very frightened, Ma. Yeah. I should not like to meet a hippo. They are very bad-tempered animals, hmm? And they can snap a man in two with those great teeth of theirs, huh? Just like that. It is broken in two.
4: That is very unlikely to happen, I think.
5: Oh, no, Ma. It happens all the time. I know a man who was snapped in two just a few months ago. He was a cousin of mine.

0: I know a man who was snapped in two just a few months ago. He was a cousin of my mother. And now he is late. I suppose it is better to be taken by a hippo than a crocodile. If a hippo bites you in two, then you do not have much time to think. It is very quick. Particularly if you get your head in that big mouth of his, then it must be like night coming. Suddenly. Very dark, I think.
1: I think that perhaps we should talk about something else.
0: The crocodile, now. Hey, get you in his jaws, you see. Then he takes you down underwater. And he rolls you over and over, spinning you round and around. That is to make you drown. Then he drags you away to his lair, which is usually under the roots at the edge of a riverbank. Rather like that place over there. You see it? Yeah. That is a good place for a crocodile to have his lair.
1: I think perhaps...
0: Crocodiles, they don't like fresh meat. Mm-mm. They much prefer to eat their prey when it is a bit rotten. That is why they put you in their lair.
1: Excuse me, Ra. This is all very interesting, but I do not think it is a good idea to tell people these stories when they are on the water. There are some stories that are better told on land.
0: As you wish, Ma.
2: This way, Ma Rumotswe. Trip went well.
1: Oh, put it this way. I'm glad to have arrived. That singing...
2: Oh, it's a little custom we have here at the camp. The staff sing when new visitors arrive. We've just had a number of guests arrive. Maybe you'll meet them later. I am Mighty, the chief guide.
1: Dumela Ra. I am Mara Motswe of the number one lady detective agency in Gaborone. And this is my secretary...
3: Assistant detective.
1: Ma Makutsi. Could we talk to you, Mighty?
2: Of course, Ma. Under the trees, over there.
3: Is that not too close to the water? All those crocodiles.
2: Oh, it's quite safe. Don't worry. Why do you want to talk to me, Ma Ramotswe?
1: You get many visitors here, don't you?
2: Many. They stay a few days, enjoy their safari, then off home again. They like it, and we like to make them happy. Our country makes people happy for some reason, Ma. Have you noticed that?
1: Oh, I have. Botswana is a good place. But tell me, Ra. Do you remember an American lady who stayed here for a much longer time than usual? Over a week.
2: We get many American ladies.
1: I can give you the exact date.
2: I suppose I can look at the book. It will have the names of all our guests at the time.
1: This was Mrs. Grant.
2: Mrs. Grant? Ah! Now I do remember that lady, Ma. She stayed almost 10 days, I think. Mm-hmm. She was very happy here. How is she?
1: I'm sorry to tell you that she is now late.
2: Oh, I'm very sorry.
1: She's late. But her visit here was very important for her. When she went home, she told people that she had never before experienced such kindness.
2: Oh, I am glad. I am very glad to hear that, Ma. But is there something wrong?
1: Nothing at all. She has left a present for the guide who looked after her. A legacy in her will.
2: Oh, that is very good. She would have been looked after by Teboho, if I remember correctly. I can check.
3: May we speak to this Teboho, Ra?
2: Oh, of course. He'll be back very soon. He's taken some people for a game walk, but he'll be back. If you ladies wait here, I'll bring him over to speak to you.
1: Thank you, Ra. Rather easy, wouldn't you say, Mama Kutsi?
3: Yes. It has not been a difficult case at all.
1: I often find that the simplest way of finding the answer to something is to ask somebody. It really isn't very hard.
3: No. Perhaps we shall write to Clovis Anderson, the author of The Principles of Private Detection, and tell him the... Maramutsu, what is that large black thing in the water over there? Is that a crocodile?
1: A shadow, Mama could see. Oh. Just a shadow.
3: Ah.
4: Maramutsu?
1: Yes, Ra. You are Teboho?
4: Yes. They told me that you wanted to speak to me. They said that you were a detective.
1: No need to be nervous, Ra. I am not that sort of detective. I am a detective who specializes in bringing good news to people.
4: I do not understand, Ma.
1: Well, let me tell you.

0: And so this Mrs. Grant has now left $3,000 to you, Ra. It is a thank you present for your kindness.
1: I don't know what to say, Ma. She must have been a very kind person.
0: I think she was.
1: She wrote to me, you know.
0: Oh, did she?
1: Yes. She sent a photograph she had taken of me standing with her. I can get it for you if you like. It is in my room somewhere.
0: That would be good.
2: A good man, I think, Maramutsu.
0: A lucky one, too.
2: Here he comes.
0: It looks as if he's found his letter.
1: Here you are, Ma. This is the letter I got from the lady, from Mrs. Grant. And here's the photograph. I was a bit thinner then, you'll see. Maybe I should go on a diet.
0: There is nothing wrong with being traditionally built. This is the photograph.
1: Yes, me with Mrs. Grant. That is the lady.
0: Thank you, Ra. Very interesting. Now, Mama Kutsi and I need to go and get ready for our dinner. We'll see you later. Go and get Mighty. This is a disaster.
3: What's wrong?
4: It's not her. That photograph is of another woman.
3: Ah,
4: the lawyer sent me a press cutting with a photo of his Mrs. Grant, her obituary. And that's not her. It's a different Mrs. Grant.
3: Oh, my goodness. And we've told that poor man that he has $3,000 waiting for him. You said it was simple, Maramutsu.
0: I know I did, Mama Kutsi. I was wrong. Go and fetch Mighty. Ask him to come quickly.
5: Yes, Maramutsu. You wanted to see me?
0: I did. It is the wrong woman.
5: Who is the wrong woman?
0: Your Mrs. Grant is not the right Mrs. Grant. She's the wrong Mrs. Grant.
5: How can that be?
0: Oh, there must be two. Maybe there are two Mighties as well and two Mama Kutsis.
3: There are not two Mama Kutsis.
0: But tell me, Ra, is there another camp that is called after an animal?
5: Well, our neighbor, Lion's Tail Camp. It is not far away, about 3 miles.
0: Can you take us there now, Ra?
5: Right now?
0: Right now.
5: Oh, it's getting late. We'll have to go by boat.
0: Oh, I'm ready to go. Mama Kutsi?
3: This Mama Kutsi is ready to go. I don't know about any other Mama Kutsis.
6: We set off for Lion's Tail Camp in another of those makoros, those little canoes that they use up in the Okavango Delta. Mighty knew what he was doing, and I knew that we were safe in his hands. But I still worried about coming round a bend in the river and meeting a hippo or an elephant. Mama Kutsi closed her eyes, I think, and that may have helped. As we traveled, I thought of what had happened. It had been an extraordinary coincidence, but there must have been two Mrs. Grants who came on safari at the same time, one to Eagle Island Camp and one to Lion's Tail. I had jumped to a conclusion, and now I was paying for it. Or rather, that poor man, Teboho, was paying for it. I wondered what I would be able to say to him. I would simply have to tell him that I had made a bad mistake and ask him to forgive me. He would be upset, of course. Who wouldn't be in such circumstances? And he would be angry with me, too. But it was my fault, and I would have to bear that. Eventually we arrived, and Mighty went to fetch the guide, a man called Moripe. We told him who we were and that we were looking for a man who had looked after an American lady called...
7: Mrs. Grant? Yes, I remember her, Ma. She was here for quite a few days. I looked after her. Is anything wrong?
0: She is late, Ra.
7: Oh, that is very sad. She was a very energetic lady. She walked very fast on the game walks and took a lot of photographs. She seemed very happy to be here.
0: Oh, she was, Ra. Thanks to you.
5: She was very grateful for the kindness that she found in Botswana.
0: Very grateful indeed, Ra. And she has left you a big present. $3,000.
7: Oh, Ma...
0: $3,000. And you are sure it was you who looked after her?
5: You can't trust this man, Ma. He is a good man. And he's going to be marrying Teboho's sister. He and Teboho are good friends.
0: Is he now? Tell me, Ra, are Teboho's parents late?
7: They are both late, sadly.
0: So the bride price would be payable to the uncle?
7: No, to the brother, to Teboho.
0: Very interesting.
7: Yes, and I was going to find it very difficult. I asked him to defer the payment. My sister has been ill and she has many children. I've had to support them.
0: So you've been able to pay nothing?
7: Yes, but now, well, now I can give him the money.
0: He thinks he already has it. In a way, he has. This $3,000, Ra, will that cover the bride price?
7: Easily.
0: So I'll pay it to him, and that will be that. Good. All arranged.
6: We traveled back to Khabaroni, Mama Kutsi and I, back across the Makhadi Hadi salt pans, back down the Francistown Road past Mochudi, where I had spent my childhood, and home to Mr. J.L.B. Matakoni for me, and Futi Radifuti for her. Well, not quite, in Mama Kutsi's case, because poor Futi was still in the hands of that unpleasant aunt of his. That was one problem, but it was not the only one. Problems come in threes, I think. One of which, the case of the two Mrs. Grants, had been sorted out very satisfactorily, leaving everybody more than happy. The other two, well, over the next few days, I think we dealt with those rather well too. There was Mr. Kereleng and his house, and there was Futi's aunt. They were the same problem in a way. Difficult women. Mr. Kereleng's problem was that he had made over his house to a woman who said she would marry him, and then, once she had got the house, decided that it was not such a good idea. That woman was Violet Sepoto.
8: So what now? He signs the new one. Simple.
0: Not so simple, Ma.
2: No, not so simple, Violet Sepoto.
8: I'm talking to this fat woman, not you, Grace Mikutsi.
0: She is my assistant, Ma, and so you are talking to both of us.
2: Yes.
0: And both of us are talking to you when we say that we don't think that Mr. Kereleng would sign this new deed. In fact, he most certainly won't. And that means that you must vacate this house, which is his house, within 1 week. That is what we have come to say to you.
8: You! Get out of this house!
0: You are the one who must get out of it, Ma. And if you do not, then Mr. Kereleng's lawyer tells me that there will be a court order served on you next week. Sorry about that. But you should think about these things before you try to trick poor, weak men.
8: Get out! Get out! Botsack!
2: You have too much purple eyeliner on, Violet Sepoto.
8: Are you all right, Maramotse?
0: I'm very upset. That was a nasty scene.
2: She's a nasty woman. That purple eyeliner.
0: Do not talk about that, Ma.
2: She is a horrible.
0: Yes, she's unhappy and she brings unhappiness to others. That is very sad. I'm sorry for her.
2: I'm sorry. I didn't behave very well in there.
0: Oh, don't worry about it. You were a bit excited.
2: Mm.
0: And that eyeliner, Ma, what a color. Oh.
9: So, that sorted that out. I must say that Violet Sepoto woman is the limit. But she met Amachi anew. I'm proud of you, Ma. You are a strong woman. You can take on anybody.
0: Almost anybody, Ra.
6: When it came to the final problem, the problem of Futi's aunt, I must say that I felt I needed a bit of assistance. Not just Mama Kutsi in that case, but somebody, well, somebody a bit larger. And as it happened, who should come into the office but Ma Potokwani?
10: Coco, may I come in?
0: Oh, Ma Potokwani, of course. You're always welcome, Ma.
10: Thank you. And good morning to you too, Mama Kutsi.
0: Good morning, Ma.
10: I've heard of Mr. Radifuti's accident, Ma. And I am very sorry. I am very sad for you, Ma.
0: Thank you, Ma. That is very kind of you.
10: I am always telling the drivers who deliver things to our place to watch out when they reverse. Do they listen to me? Oh, they do not.
0: Men do not listen to women. It is a big problem.
10: Yes, it is, but your footy. He's a lucky man to have you, Ma. When he comes out of hospital, you can nurse him back to health.
0: Actually, he's already out, Ma.
10: Ah, that is very good news. So, you are already looking after him. And you give him plenty of meat, Ma. Breakfast, lunch, supper, good Botswana beef. That will make him strong. And vegetables, vitamin C. You've got somebody at your house to help out?
0: Well, Ma, it's a bit difficult. Futi has been taken in by his aunt, you see.
10: That woman? I've met her. She has a big head, doesn't she? Rather like a...
0: Melon, yes. That is the woman.
10: She is a very difficult person, I think. Very rude, as I recall. She was very unpleasant to one of the house mothers at the orphan farm. The poor lady was in tears. She said, some woman with a very big head made me embarrassed.
0: That is her. And she turns me away from the house whenever I try to go and see Footy.
10: What? What is this nonsense? The place for a man recovering from an operation is by his fiancée's side. That has always been so. And the world has not changed to make it any different now. Do you not agree with me, Ma Ramotswe?
11: I agree 100%, Ma Potokwani.
10: So, I think we should go and sort this out right now. I am very happy to come. I am not scared of this lady. Not one little bit.
0: That is the house. That is her front door.
10: Good. We will go straight in.
0: I am a bit worried, Ma Potokwani. She's a very stern lady, this aunt.
10: Nonsense. She is a melon. That is all. Coco, we are coming in. We are coming in to see Footy, Ready Footy.
12: Impossible. Mr. Ready Footy is recuperating. Impossible.
10: I am here with Grace Makutsi.
12: Who is this Grace person? Please, go away. Mr. Ready Footy is sleeping and must not be disturbed.
10: He is Grace's husband.
12: He is not her husband. She is not his wife. She is nothing, Ma. You must all go now. You, the nothing. This other woman, go.
10: You're gonna get out of my way, you silly woman. Come on, Mama Kuti. Let us find Mr. Redfooty and take him back where he belongs.
13: Come. Footy.
7: Grace. Where have you been? You've come to see me.
13: I tried, Footy. I tried.
10: Now, that is all sorted out now, Mr. Ready Footy. You're coming with us now. Mama Kutsi will get your things together. You will come and stay with me in my house where Mama Kutsi can look after you. Come along now.
9: Well, Ma Ramotswe, I like the sound of all that. Two unpleasant women sorted out and everybody happy. More or less.
4: Entirely happy, Ra. Footy is now very comfortable staying in Ma Potokwani's house. And Mama Kutsi goes over there every day to cook for him and make sure he's all right. He's getting plenty of attention and plenty of love. And maybe even his aunt will have learned a lesson or two. I hope she has. Footy will be kind to her once she realizes that she has to share him with Mama Kutsi.
9: Well, there we are.
4: There we are indeed, Mr. JLB Matakoni. But do you know something? Just as we sort out all these things, off I go to work the next morning and there will be fresh problems to be dealt with.
9: That's the way it is, Ma. That's your job. Same for me. I fix one car, and the next day, another car comes in to be fixed. Is that the kettle you're about to put on?
4: It is, Ra. Then we can go out into the garden and drink our tea out there. It's always nicer to drink tea under an empty sky.
9: I think so too, Ma. And Ma Ramotswe, thank you.
10: you for what, Ra?
9: Oh, I don't really know. I just wanted to say thank you.
10: Well, thank you too, Ra. Thank you. Now the tea. Your favorite cup as usual?
9: I think so.

0: The number one ladies' detective agency was written and dramatized by Alexander McCall Smith. Mara Motswe was played by Janice Akwa. Mama Kutsi by Nadine Marshall. And Mr. J.L.B. Matakoni by Ben Onwunkwe. Hansi was played by Maynard Eziashi. The Boatman by Nyasha Hatendi. Mighty by Obi Abili. Teboho by Chuck Iwuji. Moripe and Futi by Jude Akwudike. Violet Sopoto by Anna Bengo. Ma Potokwani by Ajwa Ando. And The Aunt by Noma Dumezwene. The director was Gaynor McFarlane.
1: Will you have the polo, dear Liza, will you have the polo, dear Liza, polo?
2: How very kind of you, dear Henry, I most certainly will. I'll have three or four or maybe more.
1: But you take the old tube.
2: Because they happen to be my tube of polo, dear Henry. Have one.
1: I'm crunching my polo, dear Liza, I'm crunching my polo, dear Liza, crunching.
2: The nicest thing about the mint with the hole is that it's smooth and never crumbles. You can eat polo without other people hearing. Try sucking them, dear Henry.
1: I can't, I've already crunched them all.
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0: Calling all detectives. A murdered man, a wire recorder that didn't record, and a shoe full of diamonds. These are the exhibits on this page from my casebook. The casebook of Jerry Browning, private detective. You don't have to be a mind reader to be a private detective like me, Jerry Browning, but it certainly helps. The office of Chet Pearson, private detective, might have been my office. The same battered desk, a telephone, a big steel filing cabinet, a couple of straight-back chairs. There was only one difference. In this office, Chet Pearson lay slumped across the desk. He'd been shot 4 times through the heart. Lieutenant Dawson of Homicide walked over to me.
1: I'm taking that filing cabinet over to headquarters, Jerry. Check through all of Pearson's cases for possible lead.
0: I nodded. I suppose you have to. But I don't think you'll find anything, Dawson. The cabinet was unlocked. Nothing in it looks disturbed. Dawson seemed inclined to agree, but just the same.
1: Couple of you men, pick up that file cabinet. Easy. It's heavy.
0: 2 cops started walking the cabinet across the floor. As they did, something wedged between the cabinet and the wall fell clattering to the floor. Dawson pounced on it, then turned to me.
1: A spool of wire. Know anything about this, Jerry?
0: I took the spool, examined it. Well, Chet was a radio amateur, had his own shortwave call letters, made a lot of his own equipment. I turned the spool over in my hand. Dawson, you suppose this could be from a wire recorder? Because if it is, there may be voices on it. Even the voice of Pearson's killer. In the office of a murdered private detective who was also a radio amateur, we found a spool of wire that looked as though it might be the kind of wire on which voices can be recorded. At the police laboratory, the lab technician took the wire spool, threaded it into the machine.
2: I don't think the stuff is recording wire. Too thin.
1: Well, try it anyway.
0: I watched as the technician uncoiled the snapped wire from the machine.
2: Pearson must have used this wire to wind coils. Certainly didn't record voice on it.
0: And that was the end of a potential clue. I picked up the spool. Mind if I take this?
1: Go ahead, it's worthless to us.
0: With the wire in my pocket, I went on back to my office, sat down at my own battered desk, stared at my own filing cabinet and straight-back chairs. Not much to show for 10 years of risking your life. But then I never knew an honest private detective who got rich from his work. Chet Pearson was honest. And at the end of the road, all he got was 4 slugs in his heart. As payment in full. That and a little short wave station that he'd mostly built himself. An idea stirred at the back of my head. Hello, Chronicle. I want to place a classified ad under personals. Well, I'll read it to you. Jerry Browning, private detective, announces that he has taken over the practice of Chet Pearson, deceased. Confidential investigations. Conversations recorded with latest electronic equipment as perfected by Pearson. Put on my name and address, substitute it for my regular ad until canceled.

0: The clerk in the radio parts store thought I was crazy.
1: A portable recording set strapped around your body? Well, sure, it could be done, but with batteries that weigh over 50 pounds, and it looked like a radio set with shoes.
0: 2 hours later, I had a lapel microphone with wires leading from it to an arrangement of coils and miniature batteries strapped around my waist. Best of all was a little housing containing a tiny spool of recording wire that wound from one reel onto another when I pressed a button in my pocket.
1: You understand it's not doing anything, just winding from one side to the other. That dough guys will spend just for a laugh.
0: When I got back to my office, I had a conversation with Dawson, warned him about my ad. Then I waited. The ad got almost immediate results. People for whom Pearson had worked and who assumed I'd made some sort of arrangement with his heirs to buy his practice. I stalled all offers of cases until Jonathan T. Olcott arrived. He was tall, suave, and bulged suspiciously in the vicinity of his left armpit.
2: Mr. Browning, I'm a dealer in precious stones, and my business is of such a nature that I occasionally require a proof of certain conversations.
0: I leaned back in my chair. I know all about you, Mr. Olcott. Pearson left a spool with part of a conversation you had with him recorded on it. I eased my jacket open, let Olcott look at the apparatus. See that wire turning? It's recording our conversation through this lapel microphone, just like Pearson always did with his visitors.
2: Olcott's hand slipped inside his jacket and came out with a revolver. I ignored it. In fact, I laughed right out loud.
0: Wait a second, till I disconnect this thing and get it off. I removed the belt from around my waist, tossed it on my desk. That's better. I looked up at Olcott. Now, don't you think you better put that gun away? After all, the other spool isn't here. I've got that one in a vault.
2: Olcott hesitated, lowered the gun. You're sure that thing is disconnected?
0: I nodded, showed him that the wire wasn't turning anymore. You can talk freely now, but you'd better talk money.
2: Olcott smiled with approval. I like a smart man, and you're one. If Pearson had been smart, he'd still be alive.
0: He slipped the gun back into its holster.
2: I won't make any offer for the wire, but you can work with me.
0: I frowned. I need money fast. This stuff was expensive.
2: You'll make 10 grand on the first job. The Mocamba Queen is docking tomorrow. 2 sailors are carrying 20 uncut diamonds in false linings of their shoes. They'll have shore leave about 10:30. We'll be waiting for them.
0: I got up, sauntered around the desk. We sure will. 2 cops walked in, strode over to Olcott, yanked him to his feet, snapped handcuffs over his wrists.
1: So he fell for the old dictograph trick. A smart hijacker like that.
0: I glanced at the junk on my desk. Just goes to prove that an old trick can always be given a new twist and brought up to date. Okay, take him away. The 2 sailors from the Mocamba Queen were met as they came ashore, not by hijackers, but a police squad that arrested them and confiscated their smuggled gems. At that, the men were lucky. They might have met Olcott and fared much worse. That's what Olcott was, a crook who preyed on other crooks. A hijacker of smuggled stones. Pearson had been investigating the murder of a seaman for a steamship line that was his client, and he ran across Olcott's trail. Olcott tried to buy him off, and when that failed, used simpler means to shut Pearson's mouth. Like I said, in this detective business, it isn't what you know that counts, but what the other fellow thinks you know.
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5: Not for me, Frankie, not for me. You can have all the 20 buck a week jobs there are, not for me.
6: Well, I just thought that...
5: You weren't thinking. Look at this street. Dirty old tenement, garbage cans, lousy junk. You can have it.
6: But you won't get away from here just doing nothing.
5: And the surest way to stay is a 20 a week job. Me? I'm getting out fast and in a big way. I got plans. You can come for the ride, kid, if you want to. But nothing's stopping Jackie Powers. Remember I said that. Nothing's stopping me.
7: In the interest of good citizenship and law enforcement, we present Crime Does Not Pay, based on the famous Metro-Goldwyn-Mayer series of short subjects. In just a moment, you will hear... The Kid with a Gun, featuring Donald Buca.

0: Jackie Powers was born and grew up in a big city slum. He resented that. He resented the weary tenements, the grimy flats, the tired, beaten people. Among them, his own mother and father. And as he sat on the stone stoop of the building where he lived, his cap on the back of his head, a crumpled cigarette drooping from his lips, Jackie made up his mind. He invited his friend Frank along with him, partly to bolster his own courage, partly because he felt he needed a partner. And so it began, on a foggy, rainy night, perfect for the operation the kid had in mind.
1: Frank, you say something.
2: Nothing to say.
1: Gee, I never thought stealing a car was so easy.
2: Hey, take it easy, Jackie. It's wet out there.
1: It's strictly the speed limit, Frank. Going to a job, that is. Think I want to get picked up for driving without a license?
2: I never thought of that.
1: You got to think of everything. Go through a red light, for instance. Prowl car stops you, flatfoot asks for the registration, boom, up you go. And a larceny rap for stealing the crate.
2: You just went through a light, Jackie.
1: Huh? Oh, yeah. Okay, so that's another $4 I owe the city. Let him try and collect.
2: But you just said
1: that... So I said. So, okay. Forget it. Got those newspapers?
2: Yeah. Here, here.
1: In the brick?
2: On the floor.
1: Wrap the brick in the papers.
2: I don't get it.
1: You will. Do like I tell you. Now we're here. Now fast now.
2: Right.
1: All set?
2: Yeah.
1: Let's go.
2: Hey, it's wet out here.
1: So what? You want an umbrella?
2: No, but my ma does.
1: Does that keep you dry? Give me that brick. Now, dummy, you'll see why the newspapers. They bust the glass off you and it falls inside the window. Catch? What's that? Boy, look at that box, Jack.
2: Yeah.
1: Well, Ruthie looks swell in that. Here we go. I got it. Let's scram. Oh, boy, I sprinted the bell ringing, too.

0: How do you like it, Ruthie?
1: Oh, it's beautiful. It almost shines.
0: Listen to the dame. A fox jacket that shines. Who ever heard of a thing like that shining?
1: Oh, I mean, here in this room, it's... gosh, I don't know. Like something that dropped down from another world.
0: Yeah, it came from another world, all right, Ruthie. The kind of world I'm going to live in. And quicker than you think. And you're coming with me, baby. Go on, put it on. It's yours, Ruthie.
1: Oh, no. No, Jackie, I won't take it.
0: But I got it just for you.
1: I won't take it.
0: Is that all you know how to say, I won't take it?
1: Where did you get it, Jackie?
0: What's the difference? I got it. I can't wear it myself. It's for you.
1: Where did you get it?
0: In the North Woods. I trapped the little foxes all by myself. Caught them by their cute little tails.
1: Oh, Jackie, please.
0: Oh, now, look, Ruthie. All my life, I figured my girl would wear furs. Not lousy rabbit skins, good furs. So here they are. What's the difference where I got them? You like them, don't you?
1: Oh, it's beautiful. A girl dreams too, Jackie.
0: So, okay. Put them on.
1: But I gotta know, how did you get it?
0: I didn't make a killing in Wall Street. You can bet on that.
1: Oh, tell me, Jackie.
0: Oh, put it on. I want to see you in it. Then maybe I'll tell you.
1: Well, all right.
0: Hey.
1: Gee, the lining feels so smooth.
0: Silk, I guess.
1: Oh, no, it's satin.
0: Oh, yeah. Yeah, sure, it's that. Hey, now turn around.
1: Okay.
0: Now walk. Slow like. Oh, baby. If I ever catch you walking like that for another day.
1: No, Jackie. Now, tell me, how did you get it?
0: Like a hot night through butter. Bust through the window. Boom. Off we go.
1: I don't want it.
0: Well, of all the crazy things, I stick my neck out and you don't want it. Well, what's the matter? Some of the glass stick in the lining?
1: Jackie, you stole it!
0: Well, sure I stole it. How else did you think I got it in the first place? Now, where would I get the dough for something like this? From the bum who calls himself my father? From my washerwoman mother?
1: When you talk like that, I think I hate you. Oh, here, take the jacket. It makes me shudder to touch it.
0: Makes you shudder to touch me, too, I suppose.
1: Yes, it does. Now.
0: You touched me last Saturday at the dance. And afterwards. So now I'm a thief or something, huh? Come here.
1: No! No, you're ugly when you look like that. Stay away
0: from me.
1: Oh, please, please take your jacket and go away.

0: Okay. Let's get at it. No burglar alarm. I taste the joint. I got the brick all wrapped up.
1: Good.
0: Which window?
1: No window, dope.
0: The door. We're going in here. Wait a minute. What? Wait for the less noise, the better. Now, start it! Come on. Now, please. That's it. Maybe keep the suits over here. Hats in the front, right side.
1: Watch as the stuff left side.
0: Shirts and ties in the back.
1: How do you know?
0: I taste the joint, I told you. No, thank you, sir. I'm just looking, I says. Sheriff wants to know if I want to try on a suit.
1: So where'd I get 65 smackers for a suit?
0: Here. Want this one?
1: Will it fit me?
0: This rack is our side. I look. Okay?
1: Yeah. Yeah, sure. If you say so, Jackie.
0: What am I doing, dressing you too? Come on. You got your stuff?
1: Yeah, sure.
0: Why don't you use a flashlight?
1: Because they ain't advertising us being here.
0: Hey, you want a hat?
1: No. No, I never had one.
0: Me neither. If you ain't charged with hats right away, they'd start making with a question.
1: Yeah.
0: Okay, let's grab some shirts and scram.
1: Well, what'd you take there?
0: A couple of wristwatches. From now on, Jackie Powers runs on Spisola watch time.
1: How many shirts you taking?
0: It doesn't for me. The same for you. What size?
1: 14 and a half, I guess.
0: Same as me. Okay, let's scram.
1: Jackie, the car.
2: We took care of that, Sonny. Drop those suits quick.
1: Yeah, sure. Sure, I didn't do nothing, honest. I didn't do nothing.
2: Stop you. Come back here. Stop, Raphael!
3: Jackie, stop! The cop's got a gun!

0: This way, kid. Snappy now.
1: Yeah, save it, Cheese.
0: Oh, one of those, are you, Powers?
1: So what?
0: You'll find out.
1: In this college?
0: Right here. We handle your kind by the dozen. Older and tougher, too.
1: Hey, you forgot something, Cheese. I ain't gonna be here no 4 years.
0: No. But you'll be back. You all come back. In there, kitty.
1: Who's that?
0: Blackie Davis to tell you a bedtime story.
1: Blackie Davis?
2: You're ahead of me, huh, kid?
1: Who has it? How long you been here?
2: 6 months, got another six to go. Why, kid?
1: How'd they get you?
2: A rat learned how to sing.
1: Me too.
2: That's so? Wanna talk?
1: Why not? I'll be out in 6 months. What Frankie'll get won't be no postal card.
2: What was it?
1: Breaking and entering. Frankie passed out when the cop fired at me. Over my head, though. He gave him the whole story after he come to. Names, addresses, the works.
2: What'd he get?
1: Suspended sentence. Parole to his mother.
2: And you?
1: 6 months. The judge was so sorry he couldn't send me to no reform school. They're too crowded, he says. Nobody over 17.
2: How old are you?
1: 17 and a half.
2: 18 when you get out, huh? Well, you got a few good years ahead of you. If you don't make no more mistakes. You
1: didn't make any on the first job.
2: Huh? This wasn't the first?
1: Nah. First was a fur place. Snatched a fox jacket.
2: Oh? How?
1: Brick wrapped up in a newspaper. Through the window.
2: Yeah, that's how I started myself.
1: No kidding.
2: Yeah. Frankie in on that, too?
1: Yeah, he told him that. They'll never find that jacket. I got it stashed good. It's something special.
2: Here for a dame?
1: When I find her. And I will.
2: How'd you break and enter the last place?
1: Well, the same way, through the glass door. Something wrong? Well, the cop spotted the car. What's the brick got to do with that?
2: Now, that was bad, too. Never do a job the same way twice. Once you get in the habit. Look, kid. Spider Jones is two cells up the line. The cops know his touch so well, when they find a job he's done, they just pick him up.
1: Why, I get it. Thanks.
2: You're welcome.
1: Say, why are you giving me advice? You've only known me 10 minutes.
2: Well, we're going to be in college together here for 6 months. I'm starting your education, see?
1: Why? What's in it for you?
2: A little fun, maybe. Maybe a little profit, too.
1: Profit? How?
2: Well, like in every business, the established fella's got to be able to spot talent, see?
1: And I got talent, Blackie?
2: Yeah, you sure have. And by the time we walk out of here, practically together, you'll have training, too. I can use a kid like you.
1: It's a deal. When's the first class, Professor?
3: In just a moment, Crime Does Not Pay will continue with this story of The Kid with a Gun. Now we continue with Crime Does Not Pay, featuring Donald Buca as Jackie Powers, the kid with a gun.

0: Yes, Jackie Powers went to college, and with an expert professor. The seeds which had been planted in Jackie's mind, in the environment to which he had been born, were well tended by Blackie Davis in that cell in the state prison. And they sprouted and bore fruit when Jackie came out of prison at the age of 18. By the time he was 21, he was Jackie the Kid, second only to Blackie Davis, fast with a knife and faster with a gun. And at long last, Jackie was living the life of which he had dreamed.
1: Hey, Gladys.
2: Yes, kid?
1: I got something to show you.
2: You got something to show me?
1: Yep. Extra special. Take a look, beautiful. Good. Try it on.
2: Hey, that's a honey. Jeez, you don't make them like that anymore.
1: Had it 4 years.
2: Well, that was before you had your vacation.
1: Uh-huh. I kept it kind of private. You like it?
2: Well, who wouldn't?
1: You? With that mink Blackie gave you?
2: Oh, mink's all right. It's sort of a uniform these days. You're nobody without a mink. But foxes like that. Oh, I guess I'm just a chorus girl at heart, Jackie.
1: No girl ever stayed in a chorus with a figure like yours, baby. With or without fans.
2: Why, Mr. Powers, how you do go on.
1: Yeah, that I love, huh? You want to try it? That's right.
2: Well, I'd love to, darling.
1: If you do, it'll mean something.
2: Mean what?
1: You'll belong to me. More than to Blackie.
2: Well, the kid grows up.
1: I grew up a long time ago, baby.
2: Aren't you cutting in where it might be dangerous?
1: Blackie?
2: Uh-huh.
1: You're worth it, kid. With me, there's extra value when what I want belongs to someone else.
2: You probably beat your women.
1: Up to now, no.
2: I'll try on the foxes.
1: Just for size?
2: Maybe. How do they look?
1: Walk for me, baby. You were made for you, beautiful. And you were made for them.
2: Just for them?
1: You know better than that.
2: You don't want to crush foxes like that.
1: Right.
3: Yeah? Jack? Who else? We're here. Three of us.
1: Get your skins, baby. Come on in.
2: Okay, Ken.
4: Cut it out.
3: Get in there.
5: Take off your hat. There's a lady present.
4: Let me go. Let...
1: Hello, Frankie.
4: Jack.
3: You didn't want to come, kid.
5: But he came.
1: Yeah, they all do. Frankie, I've waited 3 years for this.
4: Why don't you leave me alone? What did I ever do to you?
1: 6 months. That's all. Remember?
4: I had to, Jackie. They had a rubber hole.
1: You had to nothing. Oh, excuse me, Mr. Rain. This is Frankie, my one-time partner. Frankie, say hello to Gladys Terrain.
6: Hi.
4: Gladys Terrain?
1: Yeah. Yeah, I told you I'd do all right, didn't I, Frankie? You know the name, I see.
4: Who doesn't?
1: Say hello.
4: How do you do?
6: Fine, thanks. And you?
4: Jackie, what do you want me
1: to... Shut up, will you?
3: What do you want with a kid?
1: This character, ladies and gentlemen, couldn't keep his trap shut.
3: Oh, one of those?
1: Yeah, one of those. Of course, if he had kept quiet, maybe I wouldn't have met Blackie the way I did. But that doesn't make much difference, see? Frankie, what would you do in my place?
4: Oh, Jackie, for the love of... Jackie!
1: No, Harry, hold him.
3: Yeah, sure.
4: Oh, stop! Please, don't!
7: Some things hurt worse than anything a cop would dare to do.
4: Oh,
7: and that's for passing out on me that night on Third Avenue. A mask!
4: Hold up his head.
3: He ain't feeling nothing, kid.
4: Throw some water on him.
3: Won't do no good, kid. Can we put him down now?
4: Throw some water on him, I said.
3: What's the use? He's dead, kid.
8: Yeah. All the way over here, he kept saying something about having a bad heart.
7: You're a fool. You haven't the brains of a louse.
6: The kid didn't know he had a bad heart.
7: You stay out of this, Gladys.
6: Okay.
7: I thought I told you to be careful. If you got a kill, do it away from your own place and mine.
1: We got away with it, Blackie. Nobody will ever find a body. Joe and Harry lugged him out like he was drunk.
7: Just dumb luck is all.
1: Oh, for crying out loud.
7: Shut up. How many times do you need to be told?
1: I don't need to be told. Not anymore, I don't.
7: Well, now you know everything, huh?
1: I get along.
7: Without me to wet nurse you, you'd last as long as ice in July.
1: You bore me, Blackie. I got a trick or two.
3: Now, Gladys, I think this brat needs a brief lesson.
9: Of course, I probably shouldn't waste my time or dirty my hands, but for his own good.
4: Stay away from me, Blackie. I'm warning you.
7: There'll be more where that comes from.
2: Blackie, look out. He's got a knife.
7: That kind of a trick.
4: That was one trick he didn't teach me. Nobody slapped me around.
8: Nobody screaming it.
9: And if somebody did? All right, Jackie. Put away the heater.
8: Not till I know where you stand. Well?
9: With you, of course, with you.
8: And Harry?
9: Harry, do what I tell him. What about
8: Gladys? She's with me. Aren't you, baby?
2: Yeah, naturally, kid, of course.
8: He likes foxes, too. Big, fluffy foxes.
9: What? What about Blackie?
8: I got an idea about him, Joe. I understand the flat feet have been looking for him for some time. Let's make them a little present, eh? You and Harry drop him on the steps of City Hall sometime tonight. I'd like to join you, but me and my baby, we got a little celebrating to do. Okay, fellas. Now, let me repeat the orders once more. Joe, you drive.
9: Right, kid.
8: Harry and Fred, you take care of the watchman. And get into the two convertibles they keep parked near the gate. The rest of you each take a car. You know which ones I want. I'll get the keys from the rack in the office. When I blink the headlights on that big sedan I'm taking, Joe, you lead the way. When the wild Irishman sees how many used cars he has left tomorrow morning, he'll be wild, all right. Right, Joe. 10 seconds.
9: Right. First time a whole chain of jewelry stores is busted open in one night. And on the same second, each store.
8: You ain't kidding. Ready? Leave it.
10: Come on down out of that driver's seat.
11: Of course.
10: You're hauling furs, aren't you? Well, get on.
11: You don't scare me with that
10: popgun,
11: punk.
10: Don't I? All right, fellas. Start transferring the load. We won't bother us tonight.
8: Okay, Alex. I'm taking over the club.
9: You're taking nothing, kid. I built this club. My boys and I mean to keep it.
8: Alex, I told you, you want to keep this club, you put Gladys up in life. And pay me $1,000 a week.
9: And I told you...
8: Sorry, Alex. You asked for it.
2: Say, I showed one of the girls a coat, Jackie.
8: Yeah?
2: You know what she said?
8: Nah, what?
2: She said the next time she came to see me, she expected to see a mink bedspread with ermine trimming.
8: Maybe she will, baby. Maybe she will. Now what?
2: I think you passed a red light, kid.
11: Along with the curve, you.
8: Like I always say, discretion is better than sticking your neck out.
2: Yes, isn't it?
8: What do you mean by that, Craig?
2: Oh, nothing. Just something to say.
8: Where are you going?
2: My right leg is cramped. I'll stretch it while you take your ticket.
12: Okay, mister, let's see your license.
8: What'd I do, officer?
12: Right through the light. License.
8: It was just changing, officer.
12: I'm a busy man, so are you. License.
8: Okay. Have your way. Yeah.
12: Name? John... Powers. Well, let me see your registration, too.
2: Officer, Jack is the nickname for John, isn't it?
12: What's that?
9: Why, you little...
2: Officer, he was holding me with his gun. He's Jackie the Kid Powers.
9: You little squealer!
2: He's wanted for the murder of Blackie Davis!

0: Get those people back there. Back out of the line of fire.
1: Yes, sir. All right, now, back.
2: Look, miss. You insist on staying here. I can't be responsible.
3: Oh, I don't care. I swore on Blackie's grave I'd see him get it.
2: No sense getting it yourself. We'll take him alive, I hope, and we'll need your testimony.
4: Get it ready, Lieutenant.
2: Tear gas through?
4: Yes, sir. You took an awful chance, miss.
3: Well, I had to, I guess. For once, I didn't figure the odds.
2: All right, Powers, are you coming out?
5: Come and make me!
2: Don't be a fool, Powers. The alley's covered. Come on out.
5: Come and get me, Blackwood!
2: For the last time, Powers! All right, men, so we'll save the city the cost of a trial. Tear gas and then the gun. Fire! Had enough, Powers? All right, let's go in and get him. No, miss. It's been blown off its hinges. Now, that's all there is to it now. Inside there, we'll find all that's left of Jackie Powers.

0: does not pay.
1: Donald Buca, who was featured as the kid with a gun, will be back with you in just a moment. Now, here in person is Donald Buca.
2: Almost every day I read in the newspapers, as you do, of some criminal who has been caught or convicted who had a background like Jackie. His story is one among thousands of crime and its penalties. A crime that has its roots in social ills which we will one day cure. But that cure is the responsibility of all of us. And it deals with better living conditions, better education, more jobs, and all that sort of thing. It's very true that all men are born equal. But both good and bad citizens are made, not born. Once we've eliminated the conditions which make bad citizens, we'll have eliminated much of the crime which plagues our modern civilization. Yes, playing Jackie Powers made me think. I hope this story made you think a little, too. It's another case which proves once again that crime does not pay.
1: Thank you, Donald Buca. Crime Does Not Pay is presented by arrangement with Metro-Goldwyn-Mayer, producers of the Technicolor picture, That Forsyte Woman, starring Errol Flynn, Greer Garson, Walter Pigeon, and Robert Young. The program was written by Ira Marion and directed by Mark B. Loeb. The music was composed and conducted by John Garth. Burton B. Turkus acted as technical advisor.
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7: Hold it. 15 seconds from now, you'll see the picture he just took. 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
8: 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Cookery, fashion, competitions, Stewpot's treasure trail, Katie's letter page, Roger Elliott's star forecast.
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10: Well, come in, Smithers. What is it? 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Orange juice.
11: No, sir. New Kellogg's Rise and Shine.
10: Hey, finish.
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10: Thank you, Governor. 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Thank you.

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4: I'm crunching my polo, dear Liza, I'm crunching my polo, dear Liza, crunching.
5: The nicest thing about the mint with the hole is that it's smooth and never crumbles. You can eat polo without other people hearing. Try sucking them, dear Henry.
4: I can't, I've already crunched them all.
6: I came across Mr. Kipling in the meadow by the church. If I've painted that spire once, he said, I've painted it a dozen times. He offered me an apple pie. An artist needs inspiration, he explained. Golden shortcrust pastry, delicious apple filling, and just the right amount of sugar sprinkled on top. But then, when it comes to the little details, Mr. Kipling does have an exceedingly good eye.
4: Will you have a polo, dear Liza, will you have a polo, dear Liza, polo?
5: How very kind of you, dear Henry, I most certainly will. 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
5: Because they happen to be my tube of polo, dear Henry. Have one. Mm.
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0: 8 o'clock at night in October. The second night in the City of the Dead. Three men stand on the edge of a partly opened grave. A fourth stands in the grave itself, whispering, "I've struck something. Something awful." That was Jimmy Parker. The three men above him on the brink of the grave are Joshua Friday, mayor of the City of the Dead, otherwise known as the caretaker of the old cemetery. Dr. Tooner, now retired from practice, since he has buried his last patient here in the city. And third, Captain Friday, son of the mayor, a private investigator. A grave had been tampered with, and tonight it is being reopened officially to discover why. First, Captain Friday would dig, and then Jimmy Parker would dig. And it was Jimmy who uncovered the dead arm reaching up. There's something else you should know about Jimmy. He and his girlfriend, Phyllis Carroll, are virtual prisoners of the mayor, Doc Tooner, and Captain Friday. In fact, at the moment, Phyllis is locked in the bedroom assigned to her up at the mayor's bungalow just inside the cemetery gates. Jimmy and Phyllis themselves are under slight suspicion of grave robbing. But just now, Phyllis is locked up, and Jimmy is down in the grave with something horrible. Just as Parker whispered his discovery, there was a hair-raising wail from among the gravestones.
1: It disappeared, Captain Friday. You must have hit it.
2: I didn't hit anything. I fired into the air.
3: Dr. Tooner, Mayor Friday, everybody, I tell you, I dug up something.
2: What's that? You're crazy, Parker. You won't hit the coffin under 4 or 5 feet.
3: I have struck something. It's an arm.
1: Jumping Jehoshaphat.
2: Are you lying, Parker? Let me turn my flash down in the hole.
3: I tell you. Hey!
2: Didn't you ever see a dead man before?
3: Let me out of here! Let me out of here!
2: Grab him, Doc!
3: No! You
4: now behave yourself!
3: Let me go! Let me get away from here!
1: You shouldn't have hit him so hard, Captain.
2: And when he comes to, he won't have any more hysteria than your grandmother.
5: Yeah, you're a tough customer, I'm afraid, my boy.
2: Sure, why not, Mayor? It's part of the game.
1: Lay him out here on the grass. He'll be around presently.
2: He wasn't far off. He struck something pretty ghastly, all right.
5: But, son, that ain't Ernie Martin's body.
2: Sure it isn't, Dad. Ernie died a natural death 20 years ago. This man was murdered last night.
1: Do you mean that, Captain?
2: You're a doctor. You should know. Here, take a look at his face.
1: Strangled. Strangled.
2: Not long ago, either, was it?
1: Not more than 24 hours.
2: Here, hand me the shovel. I'll finish uncovering the body, and we'll take it up to the shed behind the cottage.
5: Did you recognize him, Doc?
1: No, I didn't, Mayor. It isn't anyone I ever saw before.
5: Wasn't Lammy Fink, then?
1: By jiggers, I never thought about him. Let's have another squint at that face, Captain.
2: I looked especially, Doctor. It isn't Lammy. Lammy has a deep scar at the roots of the hair on his forehead. There's none on this fella.
5: No wonder somebody ran by the cottage and out of the City of the Dead in hysterics last night.
1: You think maybe it was the murderer we heard, Captain?
2: No, not likely.
1: Why not?
2: Anyone with the courage to commit murder in a graveyard isn't likely to have a case of hysteria. Besides, anyone as frightened as that wouldn't have stopped to bury his victim and replant the turf on the grave.
5: Then where does the hysterical man fit in?
2: I don't know, but I can give a guess.
5: Let's have it, son.
2: Maybe some passerby who saw something he wasn't meant to see. Perhaps the murderer ran out of the City of the Dead, scared out of his wits.
5: Yeah, we don't have passerbys way off down here, son.
2: Oh, we'll have to see. Yeah. Now, I think we can lift the body out. Here, Doctor, can you reach the arms?
1: Yeah.
2: Good. Up we go. There it is.
1: Up we go. Unhappy business.
2: You're not nervous, Dr. Tooner.
1: Yes, I am, Dad. Blame you, whatever.
2: No, it's perfectly okay with me, Doc. Dad, you got a stretcher around someplace, haven't you?
5: In the shed behind the house where you got the shovel.
2: I'll run up and get it. No fun carrying a body around in your arms. Keep an eye on young Parker.
1: Shall I fill in the grave while you're gone?
2: Don't touch anything. I want to examine that grave by daylight. You just wait around. I won't be long.
1: Say, Mayor, do you know what I think about this whole business?
5: No. How should I know what you think when I don't know what to think myself? Why in tarnation should anybody dig up one man's grave to shove another one in it?
1: Well, I'll tell you what I think. I've got an idea that someone else has got onto the trail of what we've been after for years.
5: You think that's what's at the bottom of all this?
1: Yes, I do. Mayor, I told the captain all about this.
5: Then you broke your word, Doc Tooner. We promised to never say a word.
1: Well, it was necessary, Mayor. It was the only way I could make him keep Parker here and that Phyllis Carroll prisoners. Besides, he's your own flesh and blood.
5: He's that, all right. Is he going to help us?
1: Well, he wouldn't promise. The only thing he agreed to was to hold the kids a week to find out whether they knew anything about how you came to be shot.
5: You think they know anything about the other?
1: Well, of course they do.
5: Think they were responsible for this killing?
1: Well, I don't know. The girl was mighty anxious to keep away from this grave tonight. The boy held out better, but you saw how hysterical he got. That looks suspicious.
5: So it does. So it does.
1: Still, they don't fit into the picture right. There's something more to it. They couldn't have rung that phantom church bell we've been hearing. Neither could one of them have been the claw-footed men that tromped on me in the old church. They were both locked up in the cottage at the time.
5: Could have friends helping them.
1: Yeah, it looks like a gang, all right.
5: Looks like two gangs. Else why the murder?
1: Jupiter, Mayor, if they're out after the same thing we are and want it bad enough to commit murder...
5: Yes, I've been thinking about that.
1: Well, I'm not telling anyone I know anything.
5: You already shot off your mouth.
1: The claw-footed man again. Look. Look, see him, Mayor?
5: I'm going after him.
1: No, don't do it, Mayor. Don't do it. Look. Look how he bobs and floats among the graves.
5: Oh, let loose of me, Doc. Let loose. Come on, we can catch it.
1: Hey, we're getting everything. Do you hear that bell?
5: Save your breath. We're gaining on it. Run faster.
1: Well, why don't you shoot, Mayor? You got your pistol, haven't you?
5: Yeah. Yes, of course. I forgot all about it. Stop a minute and we'll take a crack at it.
1: Jumping Jupiter, Mayor, where did it go?
5: I dropped it. That's what happened.
1: You know you didn't. It didn't fall. It just vanished.
5: Wait and see. Cut across the lawn here, but don't walk on the graves.
1: It was right ahead. Here you are. Now where's your claw-footed man?
5: Probably just wounded him. Maybe he dragged himself off.
1: Well, we'd have seen him, I tell you. He just plain vanished.
5: I tell you, I dropped him.
1: All right,
4: hi,
1: but
4: Dad,
1: where...
4: Doc, what's happened?
5: Listen.
4: Where are you? Hi, Doc Tooner.
5: There's the captain.
1: Hiya, Captain. Here we are. Coming.
4: Dad, all right?
1: Yep, he's all right.
4: Hey, where have you two been? Where's the body?
1: Body? What body, Captain?
4: A body we just dug up.
5: Look here, son, you ain't fooling us, are you?
4: Of course I'm not. You mean to tell me you don't know where it is?
1: Now, look here, Captain Friday. Let's get this straight. Ain't the body lying beside the grave where we left it?
4: It is not.
1: You're sure it's gone?
4: It's gone, all right. What have you two been up to?
5: We was chasing that clawfoot fella.
1: Well, he came right down here close by and let off a whole series of wails, so we took after him.
4: Got away, huh?
1: Yep, vanished when the mayor took a shot at him.
5: I hit him.
1: The mayor thinks he hit him, or it, or whatever it is, but it was gone when we got to the spot where it vanished.
4: And while you were out chasing ghosts, the strangled body got up and walked off. I thought I told you fellas to watch young Parker.
1: And what's happened to him?
4: He got up and walked off, too. Oh, come on, let's go back to the grave.
1: Yeah? Did he take the body?
4: How should I know?
5: Then Parker got away?
4: He did not. As I came out of the shed with the stretcher, I heard a noise in the house. I peeked in the window and saw young Parker releasing Phyllis Carroll. Left the key in the door, didn't you?
5: Well, thought it'd be safe enough. What was the boy's idea?
4: Well, it looked as though they were trying to make a getaway.
1: Trying to run away. That looks bad for him, eh, Captain?
4: Here's the grave. Still got the hole left, anyway.
1: Empty, all right. I wish we'd have caught that wailing critter. Might have solved everything.
4: Who ever heard of catching a decoy?
5: Decoy?
4: Sure, Dad. Looks like your wailing ghost wanted you to chase him. Wanted to get you out of the way.
1: But why?
4: Likely we weren't supposed to examine the corpse. Probably its identification would have solved the whole business.
1: Sure, I hadn't thought of that. Well, what's to be done?
4: We're going back to the house and see what Parker and Miss Carroll know. I've got him locked up in his room.
1: Miss Carroll, Captain Friday wants to see you in the living room.
6: What's happened?
1: Never mind. Go on into the other room. Come on out, Parker. The captain wants to see you.
3: What rights he got slugging me and locking me up this way, even if he is Captain Friday?
1: Well, you'd have gotten worse if you'd tried to make a break out of a jail. Now go on in the other room.
3: Well, we'll see about these high-handed methods.
4: So, come on in, Parker. Sit down.
3: You think you're pretty smart, cracking people on the jaw.
4: Don't sit there. Come over here, away from Miss Carroll.
3: Why shouldn't I sit by Phyllis?
6: Oh, please, Jimmy, do what he says.
3: Okay.
4: Yeah, that's better. Now then, Parker, what did you do with the body?
6: Body?
4: Yes, Miss Carroll, we found the body. Too bad, isn't it?
6: Body? What body?
4: The body somebody planted in old Ernie Morton's grave last night.
6: Oh, Jimmy.
3: We don't know anything about any body. Be careful, Phil. They're trying to frame you.
4: Oh, so we're trying to frame you, are we? Tell me something, Miss Carroll.
6: Yes?
4: Did you see Parker the day he got his job?
6: What job?
3: You know, the gardening job, Phil, over at the university.
6: Oh, that. Why, no. No, I didn't see him that day.
4: Let me see. What day was it he got this job?
6: Why?
4: No, no, look at me, Miss Carroll. Don't look at Parker. That's better. Now then, when did Jimmy tell you he got that gardening job?
6: Why, I've just forgotten. Sometime last week, I think.
4: He told you about getting the job, did he?
6: Oh, yes.
4: Well, Parker, so you told Miss Carroll about the job last week, huh?
3: I don't know what you mean.
4: Well, then I'll explain. Didn't you tell me you got that job 2 days ago?
3: Yes.
4: Then how could you have told Miss Carroll about it last week? This is Saturday. That would have been at least a week ago.
3: What about it?
4: Oh, come on now. Admit it. You haven't got a gardening job and you never had one. Isn't that the truth?
3: Well...
4: Answer me. You haven't a job, have you?
3: No.
4: Yeah. Then how did you get those fresh blisters on your hands?
6: Oh, Jimmy, I'm sorry.
3: No, that's all right, Phil. It wasn't your fault.
4: Never mind, Miss Carroll. Answer me, Parker. How did you get those blisters?
3: I was...
4: You got them opening a grave, now, didn't you?
6: How can you even think of such a thing?
4: Answer me, Parker.
3: It's none of your business.
4: None of my business whether you go about strangling folks.
6: Oh, he didn't. He didn't kill anyone. Oh, Jimmy, tell them the truth.
3: The truth? Phyllis, what are you talking about?
4: Yes, Miss Carroll. What are you talking about?
6: Well, I've been so upset by all this. Oh, Jimmy, I want to go home.
0: Oh, so Jimmy Parker and Phyllis Carroll are up to their chins in this after all. But what are a good-looking young woman and a college boy doing mixed up with grave robbing and murder? But more in just a moment.

0: Dr. Tuna, take Miss Carroll to her room and see if you can quiet her.
1: There, now, Miss Carroll. You'll feel better after a good night's rest.
0: Now then, Parker, let's have the truth.
2: I haven't anything to say.
0: I'd guess you have plenty to say. You lied about the blisters. You tried to escape after we discovered a murder victim in Ernie Morton's grave. And on top of that, now the body has vanished. You've got a lot of explaining to do.
2: I tell you, I don't know anything.
0: Phyllis urged you to tell the truth. What was she talking about?
2: She was scared. She didn't know what she was saying.
0: She did know what she was saying. What did she mean?
2: I don't know.
0: Why did you try to escape after you saw the body?
2: I wasn't going to stay here and be beaten up by you.
0: That wasn't the reason. Something about that body terrified you. Now, what was it?
2: It was just a dead body. Never saw a murdered man before.
0: That wasn't it. Something about that body got under your skin. Did you murder that man?
2: No, I swear I didn't. I swear it.
0: Did you recognize the body?
2: No, of course I didn't recognize it.
0: Yes, you did, Parker. The moment you saw that face, you let out a yell.
2: Oh, please, Captain Friday, please let us go. Don't you understand? Can't you see?
0: Can't I see what?
2: The same thing will happen to all of us if you keep us here. We'll all be murdered.
0: How do you figure that out?
2: I know it.
0: Wouldn't you be in just as much danger if I let you go?
2: Oh, no, really. The danger's here, Captain. The danger's in the City of the Dead.
0: What do you mean by that? What danger?
2: A murderer.
0: What murderer?
2: There's someone in the City of the Dead that intends to kill everyone who knows...
0: Who knows what?
2: I can't tell. I couldn't if I wanted to.
0: How long have you known of this murderer?
2: Since I saw the body.
0: Then you did recognize it?
2: Yes.
0: Who was it?
2: I can't tell you.
0: Now, look here, Parker. If you are in as much danger as you say you are, I should think you and Miss Carroll would want protection.
2: But it isn't only us. Don't you understand? You're in danger, too. So is the mayor and Dr. Tuna.
0: What's that?
2: I tell you, it's true. They won't stop at anything.
0: They? Is it a gang?
2: No. No, I don't know.
0: Huh. So you won't talk to save your own life?
2: No.
0: Isn't there anything that would make you talk?
2: Will you let me talk alone with Phyllis for a little?
0: Then will you tell us what we want to know?
2: If she's willing.
0: But she's already begged you to tell.
2: She doesn't know all I know.
0: Oh, I see. In other words, you want to tell her the name of the murdered man.
2: I didn't say that.
0: Very well, I'll let you talk to her. Hey, Doctor.
1: Yes, Captain?
0: I'm going to send Parker in to see Phyllis. Is she all right?
1: Oh, sure. She's all right. I gave her a powder. You want her to come out?
0: No, I'm giving Parker here 5 minutes with her alone. Go on in, Parker.
2: Yes, sir.
0: Let him shut the door, Doctor. It's just 5 of 10. You got till 10 o'clock.
1: Yeah, right in here, son.
2: Okay.
3: Oh, Jimmy, what's it all about? How did we get into all this trouble?
2: Look here, Phyllis. We've got to face it. There's something horrible going on in this place.
3: But you said it would be all right. You said all we'd have to do would be to come down here and dig the...
2: Shh, be careful, Phil. I may be listening.
3: But why do we have to be careful? Why don't you tell everything?
2: Phyllis, do you know who that was we dug up tonight?
3: You mean the body?
2: Yes.
3: Oh, please. It wasn't anyone I know.
2: It was, Phil. I'm sorry.
3: Oh, Jimmy, who was it?
2: It was your cousin, Bert Arnold.
3: Oh, no, Jimmy.
2: Please, don't cry, Phyllis. I'm awfully sorry, but you just had to know.
3: Oh, but I just saw Bert yesterday. Who would want to kill Bert, Jimmy?
2: Look here, Phil. I think Bert was down here for the same reason we came.
3: But how did he know? I thought I was the only one who knew.
2: I don't know how he found out, but it looks to me like he did know, and someone killed him while he was nosing around down here.
3: Oh, Jimmy, this is awful. Awful. What are we going to do?
2: I don't know. Whoever killed Bert is probably out after us, too.
3: Oh, Jimmy, don't say that.
2: You might as well face it. Have you any idea who it could be?
3: Oh, no. No.
2: Any relatives?
3: Mother's the only relative I've got, besides Bert.
2: Any distant relative that might have found out something in some way?
3: Oh, I don't know. No one I know of. Oh, please, why can't we tell Captain Friday all about it?
2: What do you suppose he's going to think if we tell him what we came down here for, and then told him the murdered man was your cousin?
3: Oh, I don't know.
2: I do. He'd think we killed him.
3: Oh, but we didn't. We didn't.
2: Oh, of course not, but... Well, if you want me to tell.
3: Not if they'll think we killed him.
2: Well, they will. You can count on that.
3: Well, then we mustn't tell. We mustn't. Oh, I don't know what I'll tell Mother.
2: I'll be lucky not to get kicked out of the university for this. Oh, shh, listen.
4: Come on out, Parker. Time's up.
3: You won't tell. You won't tell, will you, Jimmy?
2: No, Phyllis, but listen. If you hear anyone trying to get into your room, yell. Don't wait a minute, do you understand?
3: Oh, what do you think?
4: Come on out of there, Parker.
2: Coming. Remember what I say, Phyllis. Don't take any chances. Good night, Phil.
3: Be careful, Jimmy.
2: Sure. Well, here I am.
1: Yeah. You ready to talk?
2: No.
1: Oh, it's that way, huh?
2: Yeah, that way.
1: Then go on into your room. But let me tell you this, Parker. If you don't come through with me and mighty soon, I'll take you into San Francisco and throw you to the cops. You'll be only too glad to talk. Now go on to bed and think it over.
5: Did you lock both doors, Captain?
1: Right. And I'm keeping the keys to both Parker's and Miss Carroll's rooms with me. Are there any more keys to those two bedrooms, Mayor?
6: No, those are all, son.
1: It's 10:15. I'm turning in. It's going to be heavy work from now on.
5: But, Captain, do you think we might be in any danger? After all, a man has been murdered here.
1: Who can tell where danger is? Doc, you and the mayor double up in the big bed in the front room. I'm going to make myself comfortable here on the lounge beside the fire.
6: Now, look here, son. You won't be comfortable there.
1: Do what I say, Dad. I'm going to boss things around here for a while.
6: Young jackanapes, turn you across my knee.
1: Good night.

0: me.
1: Shh. It's me, Captain Friday. Don't make a sound.
0: What do you want?
1: Get dressed as fast as you can. There's something hanging around outside of the house.
0: Hey, are you sure?
1: Yeah, of course. Hurry.
0: Is Phyllis all right?
1: Yeah, I made sure of it. Everyone's asleep.
0: What are we going to do?
1: Find out who it is.
0: Isn't it a man?
1: Well, if it is, he certainly got himself rigged out.
0: You've seen it?
1: Yeah.
0: What does it look like?
1: Well, by moonlight, it looks like a cross between the headless horseman and one of Shakespeare's witches. Come on, fella, aren't you almost ready?
0: In just a minute. One more shoe.
1: Oh, here it is. Get into it.
0: Oh, thanks. Why are you ringing me in on this detective business? I thought I was a prisoner.
1: Well, if this fellow's hanging around for a chance to murder you, as you seem to believe, I just thought I'd give him a chance at you.
0: You don't really mean that.
1: Well, you know what I mean. All right. Hang right on my coattail and you won't be in any danger, even if this fella is after you. Come on.
0: All right.
1: He seems to be patrolling around the house. We'll watch here at the window until we spot him, then we'll slip outside and lay for him.
0: Where did you see him?
1: I watched him circle the house twice. Look, there he comes.
0: Yeah, yeah. Hey, what is it?
1: Can you see his face, Parker? Look sharp.
0: Yeah, long hair strangling down all over his face. Hey, look, it's crouching down.
1: Looks like an animal that scents its prey.
0: Look in the shadow there. There's something else moving. It's coming out in the moonlight.
1: A man. He's coming toward the house.
0: He doesn't see that crouching thing.
1: Hello. I was going around to the back of the house.
0: The thing's following him. He doesn't see it.
1: There they go around the corner. Come on, we gotta see the end of this.
0: Easy now.
1: There. Leave the door on the latch so that we can get back in fast if we have to. Mm-hmm. Follow close. Just a minute. Here, let me take a peek around the corner. Shadow. Can't see a thing. We'll have to take a chance. Come on. Softly. Hold it. I'll give a look around this corner. Now we'll get some moonlight in back of the house.
0: Wait. Look at that, Parker.
2: What's happening?
1: Somebody's working on the bars to your window.
0: The murderer, I told you.
1: Yeah, but where's our pet ghost? He seems to have vanished.
0: Look, the man's cutting the bars.
1: We'll put a stop to that right now. But I hate like the deuce to make a move in the open until I know what's become of our long-haired phantom.
0: Maybe the thing spotted us.
1: Well, you keep a lookout behind. There it is.
0: Keep down. Where? I don't see it.
1: Crouched in that shadow right behind the man. He doesn't know it's there.
0: I wouldn't have that thing.
3: Oh! God, it's killing him.
4: Don't let it get away.
3: I missed. It's gone. Quick, run for Dr. Tooner while I see if the fellow's still alive.
4: Yeah, but I...
3: Do what I tell you. Run.
5: Dr. Tooner. Doc! Hey, Doc Tooner!
6: Hey, what's your matter? Who is that? What's your matter?
4: Is that you, Doctor? Another man's been murdered. Captain Friday wants you.
6: Where is he?
4: Back of the cottage. Come on, I'll show you. All right, around this way.
6: Who's been killed?
4: I don't know. All I know is somebody's been murdered.
6: Not so fast, boy. Give an old man a break.
4: Right down here, you can see the body in the moonlight. Hurry. Hurry, Doc. Here.
6: Here's the body. But where's Captain Friday?
4: Maybe chasing the phantom. I don't know. Here, let's turn this fellow over on his back. See if he's still alive.
6: Take it easy now. What do you mean, boy? This body is Captain Friday.
4: Captain Friday? And where's the other body?

You have just heard Chapter 3 of City of the Dead. Why is it a corpse in the City of the Dead vanishes almost as quickly as it is made? Why is this phantom creature haunting the vicinity of the caretaker's cottage? And what's happened to Captain Friday? All this will unfold next week in the fourth episode of City of the Dead, entitled Old Clawfoot Again.

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1: Los Angeles Police calling all cars, attention all cars, broadcast 180. Regarding a holdup at the Unionized Company. This holdup is going on now. Hurry over. Rosenquist.

0: prosperity, that welcome guest is almost home, and what we've learned in his absence. Rio Grande sales figures show that careful buyers during these last years have chosen wisely between the claims and the facts in gasoline advertising. Rio Grande's invitation to you is sincere, logical, and true. And the facts are as simple as 1, 2, 3. First, cracking is the most modern scientific method of refining the highest grade of gasoline. Remember that, for on this fact, oil men universally agree. Rio Grande cracked gasoline is refined by the process used and developed by the Sinclair Refining Company, the world's largest independent oil company whose products are sold in 45 nations. But in the West, only Rio Grande cracked gasoline can be refined by this process. Rio Grande cracked gasoline is a patented, exclusive product that you can buy only through independent Rio Grande dealers. Second, as evidence of this fact, we refer you to the best judges of gasoline, those to whom the finest gasoline is an absolute necessity, the drivers and buyers of gasoline for police cars, fire engines, ambulances, and emergency equipment. They drove 55 million miles last year with Rio Grande cracked gasoline. Who knows more about stopping and starting, idling in traffic, driving long economical miles, and the sudden bursts of racing, flashing speed? Remember this. More police cars, fire engines, ambulances, and other emergency equipment are powered by Rio Grande cracked gasoline than any other brand. And third, we call this police car performance. For that's exactly what it is, and that's exactly what you get when you buy Rio Grande cracked gasoline from your independent Rio Grande dealer. And tomorrow, when you buy gasoline, get your money's worth. Get the finest gasoline that money can buy. Get police car performance with Rio Grande cracked. Tonight, we are privileged to present Major Edmund L. Green of the Los Angeles County Sheriff's Office. Major Green.
1: Good evening. Nearly every man, woman, and child of thinking age in this country, crime conscious as it is, has a cure-all for crime. No theoretical remedy exists which will clear up the crime situation in this country overnight. Since no cure has been found to be successful, the only other remedy seems to be either speedy apprehension of criminals or else prevention of the crime. A suggestion for the prevention of crime has been build more and stronger prisons. But even this has not lessened the urge on the part of some men to profit at the expense of others. In our story tonight, we have a narrative of a crime that was prevented. True, the crime was attempted. And in the attempt, three men met their deaths. But the fearless work of the law enforcement officers at the scene prevented another successful holdup. Through one single misstep, four men learned that crime does not pay. But the show is ready. I'll be with you again at the end of the program.
0: It is almost closing time in the Oxnard office of the Union Ice Company. The bookkeeper has just completed his daily check with the last driver when four men enter the office from the street entrance.
2: Rich for the ceiling, are you? Oh,
3: what is this? Who are you?
2: Never mind, it's the stick-up. Keep your mitts in the air and we won't hurt you.
3: Oh, yes, sir.
2: Get that money, Lefty.
4: Right, keep your shirt on. Don't you see I'm getting it?
2: Don't get tough with me. Go on. Get him over.
5: Will you two mugs stop arguing? You're going to keep shooting your mouth off till we get our necks in a sling.
2: Yeah? Well, you ain't no clam yourself.
3: You say, could I take my hands down now? This is awfully tiresome.
2: Not half as tiresome as the coffin. Go on. Keep him up.
5: Ah, he's all right, Hoppy. He can't pull anything. I got him covered. Let him down, kid.
3: Oh, gee, thanks. Boy, that sure puts a crimp in your arm, doesn't it?
2: Shut up. Don't get social or I'll have to slug you.
3: Yes, sir.
2: How about it, Lefty? How much you got?
4: About 3 C's.
2: What? All this trouble for $300?
4: I told you this joint wasn't no good on Thursday.
2: Shut up. Come on, let's go.
4: You think we ought to bump this guy off?
2: It's a good idea. You want to do it?
3: No. You take care of him.
2: Okay.
5: Hey, wait a minute, Hoppy. We're in deep enough now. Take it easy.
2: What's the matter with you? You going soft?
5: No, I ain't soft, but a stick-up's one thing and chopping a guy's another.
2: What do you want to do? Leave him here to give a load to the coppers on our looks?
3: Oh, I'll keep quiet, mister. Honest, I will.
2: Yeah? The only guy that ever keeps it quiet is a dead one.
3: Oh, no, I give you my word. I won't tell anybody.
5: Yeah, come on, Hoppy. No use bumping this kid off. Let's swim.
2: Okay. Now, look. I'm letting you go, see? But I still think I'm a sap.
3: Oh, no, sir, you're not. I'll keep quiet.
2: Yeah, you'll keep quiet. Because if you don't, it's just going to be too bad. Remember, I'm telling you.
5: Are you going to spend the night threatening this bird? Come on.
2: Keep your shirt on. Come on, let's go.
0: Next day, at almost the same time in the evening, three men walk into the Glendale plant of the ice company. This time, a lookout is posted to the door.
2: Okay, pal, go on, get him up. You heard me, grab her.
5: In case you don't know, these is guns we're pointing at you, see? This is known as a stick-up.
3: Oh.
2: Come on, dumb guy, get him up ahead.
3: Yes, sir.
2: Get the cash lifted.
4: Man, what's the matter with you? Just come along and keep that guy
2: Shut up.
5: Come on, get that stuff and get out of here.
2: What's the matter? You're getting awful jumpy lately. What's wrong with you?
5: Nothing's wrong with me. We're pulling these jobs too fast, that's all.
2: Don't you like ice houses? Stick around. We'll make it hotter for you.
5: It's going to be hot for you if you don't watch that figure, drinker.
2: Stop trying to tell me how to do this job. I'm running this mob, see?
5: Yeah, that's what you keep saying, but you don't seem to make them stick.
2: Yeah? Well, why don't you try pulling out?
6: All set.
2: Okay, take a look outside and see if it's clear.
4: It's okay.
2: Now listen to me, dumb guy. You stay right where you are for 15 a minute, see?
4: Oh, yes, sir.
2: And if you bat an eyelash, I'll come back and blow off the top of you.
0: About a week later, G.H. Fry, General Superintendent of the Union Ice Company's office at 666 South Alameda Street in Los Angeles, nears the entrance to his plant when he sees a man come out of the door carrying a 25-pound piece of ice. Paying no particular attention to the man, he is about to walk on when he sees the man stop beside an alley and quickly toss the ice aside. Musing, he enters the office.
7: That's strange. Never saw a fella throw away a chunk of ice like that. Oh, Pop, come here a minute. Pop, did you see a tall man buying a piece of ice just now?
8: Fella with kind of sandy hair?
7: That's the man.
8: Yeah, I saw it too myself.
7: Notice anything peculiar about him?
8: Well, he's been in here a time or two before. Matter of fact, he came in yesterday, pretending to get a drink over there at the fountain.
7: What do you mean, pretending?
8: Just put his face down, didn't even wet his lips. Sort of waved his eyes around like a crab looking around a rock for a dead fish.
7: Do you think he was looking the place over for some particular purpose?
8: I wouldn't have paid much attention to it, except almost as soon as he left, another fella come in and did the same thing.
7: That settles it. Remember that holdup in Glendale last month?
8: Yeah.
7: Some men did the same thing over there.
8: What are you going to do?
7: I'm going over to see Bill Traeger about it.
8: Why, Sheriff Traeger?
7: I've known him ever since he was a young fellow. He'll be able to give me the right kind of advice. You keep an eye on things till I get back.
8: Yeah.
7: I think I'll phone him first.
9: Mr. Fry to see you, Sheriff.
10: Have him come in.
7: Good morning, Bill.
10: Well, what's this you were telling me over the phone? Sorry I had to cut you off, but we don't like to get much dope over the phone. Never can tell who's listening in.
7: Is that so? That switchboard girl
10: Sometimes
7: of mine...
10: things have a way of leaking out when we least expect it, and we like to be protected.
7: Well, this morning when I was coming into the office, I noticed a man just leaving the plant with a small piece of ice. I'd say 25 pounds. And I just happened to look back at him before I went inside, and I saw him flip the piece of ice up an alley. Just like that.
10: He didn't just set it down on the walk?
7: No, he just flipped it down the alley like you would a bowling ball or something.
10: Must have been a pretty strong fellow. What did he look like?
7: He was not so tall. I'd say about 5'8" or 5'9". He was pretty husky, though.
10: Was he light or dark?
7: He was very dark. Almost foreign-looking. One of the meanest-looking men I ever saw.
10: Sounds like a fellow we know as the Hophead.
7: That's a name that would fit him, all right.
10: Ever seen him before?
7: No, but one of the boys at the Glendale plant said that one of the men who held up the office last month looked like that.
10: Might be the same man.
7: There was a short, dark man involved in the Oxnard plant holdup, you remember?
10: Yes, that's so. This is beginning to look suspicious. Have you noticed anything else unusual going on around the plant lately?
7: Well, as a matter of fact, I have. I noticed a tall fellow who came in yesterday and pretended to get a drink of water, but he didn't.
10: Didn't what?
7: He didn't drink. Just put his face down over the fountain and didn't even wet his lips.
10: That's funny. Notice anything else?
7: Well, Pop Comfort said the same fellow that bought the ice this morning came in yesterday and did the same things.
10: Somebody's evidently staking the place for a holdup.
7: Gosh, I hope not. Just about one more holdup and the insurance company's going to cancel our policies.
10: What day are your receipts the largest in the ice business?
7: Tuesday is the day when we have the most money in the office.
10: And today's Tuesday, eh? Mm-hmm. Well, they'll probably make a try for it tonight.
7: What are we going to do?
10: Now, don't worry. We'll take care of this. Did you report this to the police department?
7: Oh, no. I thought maybe you could help me. After all, Bill, we've been friends for years.
10: Oh, that's not it. I just asked for information. It's okay. I'll send a couple of the boys down to look the place over. I want you to stay out of this, though.
9: You ring, sir?
10: Yes. Ask Stensland and Moody to step in here a minute, please.
9: Yes, sir.
10: These men are two of the best men in the department. They'll go down and keep an eye on the office till this blows over, or till we catch the crooks. Come in. Mr. Fry, Inspector Stensland and Inspector Moody.
6: All right.
7: How do you do?
10: Boys, Mr. Fry here is having a little excitement down at the Union Ice Company plant on Alameda Street. I want you to go over there, look the place over, and see if you think we can pick these crooks up if they try to start anything at all.
7: I can help a lot, Bill.
10: Oh, no, you won't. You'll stay out of this. I know how well you handle a gun and all that, but this job is going to be dangerous. We don't want any innocent bystanders getting hurt.
7: Well, we can't just walk out and leave the office vacant waiting for them to come in.
10: No, that's right. We can't. Got anybody over there you can trust to let in on our little plan?
7: We might tell Pop Comfort.
10: No. I don't think he'd do. He'd be worse than you would about getting into trouble. No, we've got to have somebody who's calm and who won't get excited and start trouble.
7: Well, let's see. I know just the man. Earl, my bookkeeper.
10: Well, at least he looks like the logical man to have hanging around an office late at night.
7: You think they'll try to do it at night?
10: I figure they'll try to do the job just about closing time. Fry, you explain all this to your bookkeeper and see that he does exactly as he's told. This may be a tough gang we're looking for.

0: Well, this is Officer Stensland, and this is Mr. Moody. Earl's our bookkeeper.
1: We thought it best to have one of the employees in on our plan rather than Mr. Fry here.
2: Is there going to be shooting and everything?
1: That's hard to say. Not even sure there's going to be a stick-up. We're pretty certain that this is the same bunch that held up the Glendale plant and the Oxnard plant.
0: Look, why can't I stick around?
1: No, Mr. Fry. We want you to stay away. We get paid to be shot at.
0: I'd like to get just one shot at those bandits.
1: Well, they're not bandits yet, Mr. Fry. At least we're not sure they mean to be bandits here.
2: Shh. I heard voices outside.
0: Oh, no, Earl. Don't get worked up over this thing. Just take it easy.
3: He's right. Listen.
4: Stensland, come over here by the window.
1: Yeah?
4: They're just below. You hear them?
1: Sure.
5: I tell you, Tuesday's the best day to pull a job. This plant's different from Glendale.
6: You sure they ain't wise?
7: Rough cash, whether they're wise or not. They're getting away, bump them off. That's my motto.
6: Yeah, that motto's gonna backfire someday. Then where are your feet?
7: I take care of me, all right.
6: I still claim tomorrow's the best day, even if there were seats off they go on Tuesdays.
7: Yeah, well, who cares what you think? You find out when the freight train is due to here?
6: Yeah, comes along just about the time they close this joint.
7: That's a swell. That train will drown out any noise we have to make.
6: You figure on making any noise?
7: Yeah, but that little bookkeeper got so smart, I'm going to let him have it.
4: Remember that, Stensland.
7: Yeah.
4: You've got to watch out for that kid.
1: Don't worry, we'll watch him. They won't hurt him.
4: That's what I figured. That's why I wanted him in on this. I felt they wouldn't bother him.
7: Well, okay, have it your way this time. Maybe tomorrow would be better. And I have more money in there anyway.
1: Come on, let's go. That's that. I guess that's all for tonight. Earl.
2: Yes, sir?
1: Apparently our friends have decided to wait until tomorrow night, about closing time, to knock the place over. You go on home. You stick around a while longer in case they change to... if they don't come back, why, we'll be prepared for them tomorrow night. You run along, get a little sleep.
2: Gee, Mr. Stensland, it'll be little enough tonight. I couldn't sleep if I had to.
1: Sort of got you up in the air, have they, Earl?
2: I'll say they have. Why... this is the most exciting thing that's ever happened to me.
1: Yeah?
2: You know, I've never done the things other fellas have, being crippled this way, and I guess I sort of missed the fun and excitement.
1: Yeah, I know, Earl. Well, maybe you don't miss so much of that. Maybe you save a lot of energy some of us guys throw away.
2: Oh, I don't really mind, only sometimes it gets sort of, well, you know.
1: Sure, I know, son. Chase along now. You got to be on the job tomorrow, you know.
2: All right, Mrs. Stensland, if you think I should... I'll see you tomorrow. Good night.
1: Good night.
8: Good night, Earl.
1: Kind of a brave kid at that, isn't he?
8: Yeah. Hope nothing happens to him tomorrow night.
1: I don't know. That hophead sounds like a pretty mean bird. Think we ought to wait till he makes a try at it, or just pick him up tonight?
8: Well, we haven't got anything on him. If we pick him up tonight, we'll only have to turn him loose.
1: Yeah, I suppose so. Worried about the kid, though. Wish we had somebody else to leave in here.
8: But have that youngster miss the only fun he ever had in his life? Not a chance.
1: Just the same, I'd feel better if he weren't going to be here.
9: Stensland and Moody remained at the plant until after it closed. Finally, convinced that their men would not strike before the following day, they reported to Sheriff Traeger the outcome of the day's work.
1: We stuck around the place until just a few minutes ago and decided it was all off for today.
4: Nothing happened till late this afternoon. We heard voices under Fry's window, and that's when we got the tip that they were waiting until tomorrow.
3: How many men were there?
1: Four. A short, dark man they call Hop. Tall fella, slightly bald, older man.
4: Yeah, I'd say about 45.
1: A younger fella and a young kid. I'd say 18 or 19.
3: Well, that's the trouble with gangers like that. There's always a youngster mixed up with a bunch of hardened criminals.
1: Well, there's not much we can do about that. If he gets in with that sort of mob, he'll have to take the consequences.
3: Oh, no question about that. Only if you can get by without anybody getting hurt, do it.
1: I think we better take a couple of boys with us again tomorrow. We'll need somebody out in front as a lookout. We'll need somebody in the engine room... let us know if they start in that way.
3: We'll take all the men you need. But why the man on the street? That may tip them off.
1: We can't see the Alameda Street side from Fry's office. Opens onto a side street. Bookkeeper's the only one who has access to the Alameda Street side.
3: Has anybody a habit of hanging out in the main office?
4: During the day, the usual office force is there, but we figure the gang will wait until everybody goes home before they try to knock over the place.
3: Well, if there's any shooting to be done, do it first.
1: The only thing that worries me is the bookkeeper. He's sort of excited over this thing. I'm afraid he'll pull some stunt that'll upset the apple cart.
3: Well, if you think he'll get in your way, let's send him home.
1: I'm leery of it myself.
8: I think the kid's all right.
1: Yeah?
8: He's naturally keyed up over this thing, but he'll settle down before the fireworks start.
9: In mid-afternoon of the following day, Stensland and Moody check in with Sheriff Traeger before going to the ice company plant.
3: Have you decided on the men to take with you tonight?
1: We're taking Harry Wright and Charlie Catlin. They're going to stay outside. We decided to put them in that old barn across the street from the ice company. I'll be out of sight there.
3: Isn't that on the other side of the railroad?
1: Yes, but that's the best place for him.
3: Well, while you boys were out, Harry Wright was in and reported that he'd received a tip on this job.
1: Got any names?
3: Yes. Louis Rice, known as Lefty Louis, wanted by New York and Chicago police for bank robbery and holdups. Ed Merton, and incidentally, Merton's out on $10,000 bail right now.
1: Huh.
3: He's wanted in a half dozen places for robbery. He's also listed in the records as using the name of Mullins.
4: Yeah, I remember him. We brought him in once before in connection with that car barn job, you remember?
1: Isn't he the same one as running around with Gilkey?
3: Hey, that's the guy.
4: Sure.
3: Say, Gilkey must be the hop. Looks like you boys are in for a little plain and fancy roundup of some genteel crooks.
4: Well, we're ready for them. We'll be looking down their throats.
3: Better be sure. They'll probably be throwing lead all over the place.
1: Well, we're not in the habit of taking chances, you know that, Chief.
3: Well, there may be a little bit of, well, for the want of a better term, curiosity as to why we're handling this case in this office. But after what Harry told me today, it seems that it belongs here in as much as it's the same gang we are after on the car barn job and on the Glendale plant of Fry's Ice Company.
1: Yeah, we better be getting on the job. It's getting late.
3: What time do you figure they'll stick their neck in the trap?
1: Sometime between 6 and 9. There's a freight train due along there about 6:30. A lot of switching's done along about 9. They'll try it sometime about then if they miss the 6:30.
3: Well, better pick up Harry and Charlie and get down to the plant. Fry'll be worried to death till you get there.
4: Say, I'll bet that little bookkeeper wouldn't miss working tonight if they gave him the plant.
1: Yeah, I'd feel a lot better if that kid weren't going to be there.
3: Oh, he'll be all right if he just keeps out of the way and keeps quiet.
4: Yeah, that's easy to say. But did you ever try to dodge a load of buckshot?
3: Not yet. Never can tell when I'll have to start, though.
9: Stensland and Moody, together with three other officers, went back to the plant. As they had planned, Harry Wright and Charlie Catlin were stationed in a deserted barn across the street from the plant. Only Superintendent Fry and the bookkeeper knew of the prospective robbery. Late that afternoon, a driver is checking in with the bookkeeper.
10: Telling you, them birds looks nasty to me. Why, they've been around this block at least 10 times since 5 o'clock.
2: Well, you're just imagining things. It's probably some car that looks like the first one you saw.
10: Listen, I might mistake the car, but I wouldn't mistake that guy that's driving. Why, it's the meanest-looking bird I ever saw.
2: What does he look like?
10: He's about my size, I reckon, and real dark. Got a stubbled beard, too. And boy, does he look like he'd beat his own mother.
2: Well, what do the others look like?
10: Well, one's an older man, I'd say about Pop Comfort's age. And the other two are just young fellas, but they're all plenty tough.
2: Why, you're seeing things, Pat. There couldn't be four men as tough as that.
10: Okay, okay, but don't say I didn't tell you. Hey, look. There they go again.
2: Huh?
10: See that car right across the street? That's the one.
2: You're crazy, White. I've seen those fellas lots of times lately.
10: Yeah, yeah, so have I. About a dozen times a day, doing the same thing they're doing right now.
2: Oh, well, nothing ever happens around here. You'd better get cleared out, though, before Pop starts closing up.
10: Hey, is it that late? I've got to get home. My old lady will
2: kill me. I'll never get him out of here. Oh, Mr. Moody, did you hear what he said?
4: Yeah, I had the office door open a little. What did the man look like?
2: Just like he said, tough and mean.
4: Now, look, you stay as busy as you can. When they come in, don't get excited and start anything. If they get tough, well, we'll take care of them.
2: I'm not excited. I'm just a little nervous. You know, waiting and all.
4: Yeah, we know.
1: Moody and I'll be in Fry's office here. We'll have the door open a little. You be ready. Don't try to do anything.
2: Oh, I won't try anything, Mr. Stanton.
4: Hey, quiet. Somebody's coming.
2: Oh, that's Brighton, one of the drivers.
4: We'll duck out of sight. Get rid of him.
2: Oh, hello, Brighton.
11: How are you?
2: Say, you can't sit around in the office. It's against the rules, you know.
11: So what? What are you going to do about it?
2: Why, nothing, I guess. Only
11: what? Listen, you. I've already checked out. I'm waiting for my buddy, see? And I'll sit in here if I want to. Rules are made for guys like you. Now, pipe down, because I'm sleepy.
2: Oh, you can't go to sleep.
11: Say, who says I can't?
2: Mr. Fry said... I mean, you can't sleep here now.
11: Listen, monkey, I'm going to sit right here and I'm going to take a nap. And if you interrupt me again, I'm going to let you have one right on that funny kisser of yours. You get me?
2: Yes, sir.
11: All right.
2: Only I wish you wouldn't right now.
1: What time is it? It's pretty soon now.
2: That train's due any minute.
1: I hear it now.
2: I can see them, Mr. Moody.
4: What are they doing?
2: They're getting out of the car. Here comes the train.
4: Are they waiting for it to pass?
2: No. That's a string of black cars. They're coming over them.
1: How many?
2: Cars or men?
1: Men.
2: Oh. three.
1: Where's the fourth?
2: I don't see. Oh, yes, there he is. It's the hophead. Oh, he's caught between two of the cars. Oh, no, he got loose. Here they come.
1: Get to work now and keep your nerve.
2: Oh, I'm all right. Are your guns okay?
1: Two of the best sawed-off shotguns in the arsenal. Quiet now.
12: All right, cop. Play nice and order else.
2: Yes, sir.
12: This is a stick-up, and we don't want no monkey business.
2: Yes, sir. Oh, but if you wouldn't push that gun into my neck so hard.
12: What's the matter? You don't like it, huh?
2: Well, not very well.
12: How you like that?
13: Lay off, Hoppy. He ain't hurting you none. Just keep yourself putting...

0: You don't like it, huh?
1: Well, not very well.
0: Oh, how you like that?
2: Lay off, Hoppy. He ain't hurting you none. Just keep yourself buttoned up, kid, and you won't get hurt.
0: Oh, yet. Yeah? That's what you think.
2: Lay off, Hoppy.
0: Hey, wait a minute. Look over there. Who's that guy?
1: You mean that fellow asleep there?
0: Sure. Who do you think I mean?
1: Oh, well, that's Brighton. Shall I wake him up?
0: No, don't wake him up. Keep still. Let him snore. This is going to be a good joke on him. Yeah, good joke. Louis, come here. You stand on that door and don't let anyone in.
1: Okay.
0: And don't let that guy out. Joe, come here. You watch that side over there by the counter. We're going to clean out this joint and not thumb it over.
3: Drop those guns. Back.
0: Ah, wait a minute.
2: Slim! Hubby,
0: yeah, nuts to you. Help yourself. You ask what? Smart coppers, ain't you? Smart, huh? That's what you think. Well, take a look at this kid on the floor. See this? I got my gun right in his neck, see? Right in the back of his neck. You make a one move, copper, and I'm going to blow his head off. How you like that, eh? Yeah, it's just what I thought. You don't like it. You don't like my way of playing, do you? Yeah. But how would you like to see this kid with his face blown off? Like my pal over there. How you like that, eh? Yeah. You wouldn't, would you? Or maybe you'd rather have me shoot him in the ribs, like you did to that old man, huh? You like to have me do that, huh? You want to see me do that, copper? No, you don't, do you? Well, I tell you what I do. I'm going to make a deal with you. You let me alone, and I let the kid alone. Well, come on. How about it?
4: Put that gun down.
0: Huh?
4: Put that gun down. I'm right behind you, and I've got you covered.
2: All right. Don't shoot. I'm going to put it down. Don't shoot me.
4: Oh. Take him up, Pophead.
2: Hey, get this guy over me.
1: How did you like to have a gun in your ear?
2: No. Ouch!
1: That feels good.
2: Oh, get him off of me, will you? Get him off of me.
1: Somebody else has a gun, is it, Hoppy?
2: No.
5: Hey, there goes the other man. Get him, Harry. Stop that guy. Go out of the door.
4: You got him all right. What an awful way for a kid to die.
6: The net result of the attempted holdup of the ice company plant was one bandit in custody, one so seriously wounded that he died in the hospital, and two killed at the scene of the crime. Another crime that did not pay. At the opening of Calling All Cars, I talked to you about the exclusive Sinclair refining process that makes Rio Grande cracked gasoline possible. For the production and refining of the world's finest motor oils, Sinclair processes are again responsible. Sinclair writes the laws of lubrication and fleets of ships, 8 major airlines, 150 railroads, and millions of motorists in 45 nations of the world depend upon Sinclair oils for the lubrication of their motors. There are hundreds of oil companies, but Sinclair refines 1 out of every 9.5 gallons of oil sold in the United States. The secret of this success is the fact that Sinclair oils are refined from the highest priced crude oils in America, and super refined, removing all the harmful wax and useless petroleum jelly found in many of the oils you buy. Sinclair oil will not break down in this summer's heat. With Sinclair oils, your car will run longer and smoother, and you'll save many dollars yearly. 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And oh yes, the new May issue of the Calling All Cars News is out. 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
7: Every man connected with the gang about which we have heard tonight was a hardened criminal, with one possible exception. Even that man was guilty of association with a group that could not be anything but an enemy of law and order. Here was a group of men with prison records, but prison had not rehabilitated them. They had not gone to jail to accept punishment for their misdeeds, but because they had not choice. Their one aim in life was to get out of prison as soon as they could, so that they could commit more depredations.

patience on society. Subsequent actions by the surviving member of this gang proved conclusively that he was a criminal of the most ruthless and desperate tendencies. He received a sentence of 10 years in San Quentin prison. Once again, it is demonstrated that crime does not pay.

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Attention all cars. A cancellation broadcast 180 regarding a holdup. Suspects in this case are now in custody. That's all. Rolls and quits.

0: Next week at this time, the intriguing story of John Doe, number 71. 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
0: It happens faster on Broadway now, the coming of the night. And the time clock people go home to dinner in shadows. And far away from a time still yet to come, a wind drifts softly. It touches a cheek and quickens a step, finds a doorway and waits there, and its voice is a sigh of regret. The sounds of the river seem closer, and the neon blinks coldly. It's getting dark. And at police headquarters, those who had drifted in at 6 o'clock, those downstairs who were making complaints, those upstairs complained again. And the two in my office just because they'd been sent there.
2: Personally, I think it's a lot of nonsense.
3: Nobody asked you, Vic. Nobody turned to you and asked for an opinion. I didn't, Mr. Clover.
0: The fact remains, Miss Morgan.
4: The fact remains that 10 minutes ago I got a permit to carry a gun. And your permit giver told me I ought to stop and talk to you. That's the fact.
0: I suppose now you've gotten the permit, you're going out and buy a gun.
4: As soon as I leave here.
0: Polly, you need a gun like I need a hold of...
4: so many things you need, Vic. Manners. I let you escort me, darling. Don't louse it up with dialogue.
0: That's the way it goes, Clover. Now tell me why you need that gun this morning.
4: Again? I told the permit giver.
0: Tell me.
4: Men.
0: She's got to defend herself.
4: Shut up, Vic.
0: Be an agent for Polly Morgan and you get shut up, Vic. Maybe you'd better tell me, Vic. Polly Morgan, her, big singer of sad ballads. A man's been calling her up, threatening.
4: The way all of you men threaten, whether you say it out loud or not.
0: Yeah, Polly, the way we all do. Also, she says the man's following her.
4: You saw him. You saw him as well as I did.
0: Yeah, I saw him, Polly. Did you, Vic? I saw a guy running on the street this morning. Polly said that's the man.
4: He was. And when I went back to my apartment later, he called. He told me that was him who touched me in the crowd. He said he'd be there tonight.
0: He's going to be where?
4: Where I'm singing. At the 13 Club. He said he'd be at the ringside tonight.
0: Okay, I'll be there.
4: If you want to. Come on, Vic. Come on, come on.
0: The room suddenly empty of her and of the man whose gesture of farewell was a shrug, half begun, not finished. And the autumn darkness has brought you a variety of things. The rustle of silk perfumed only with the night wind. The scornful voice of a woman who walks close on the scalpel edge of a private terror. The permit for death held close to her. The grudging invitation to come, prevent it if you can. And fill in against the time of going with routine, the gathering, the sorting, the parceling out of the day's violence. Then the glance at the wall clock and the realization that you could be late. And at the canopied entrance of the 13 Club, find Vic gnawing on the remains of a fingernail, pause long enough to tell you...
5: Polly's on, Danny. I got a table ringside all field for me.
0: And be ushered through the decor of bare shoulders and neckties bright with the signature countesses. And through tears, wept into very dry martinis because Polly's song was nostalgia with a cover charge. And listen as Polly sang, her body leaning against the wall of remembered pains.

0: Watch it, Danny. Watch how she makes her exit. Like it was an ache and a pain to draw down X amount of dollars per week. An exit runs into four figures.
1: Oh, she's good.
0: Yeah. Hard to believe, huh? Hard to believe how she can sing with so much feeling. Some girls sing from here and here from nowhere. Holly sings from here, from the heart. Difficult to figure, huh?
1: It can happen.
0: Oh, not beefing, mind you. It pays me well, this artificial heart she sets to beating in public places.
1: She said the man who's been annoying her would be here at ringside.
0: You
1: see him anywhere, Vic?
0: How would I know him if I saw him? A man running away from something in the street. That's an annoyer. I get the urge myself sometimes.
1: You know any of these men around us?
0: Yeah, that one there with the two blondes and the male attendant, that's Joey Klein.
1: Hmm?
0: His last wife made a settlement on him, a native village in Mallorca or someplace. He needs Polly like this. Hey, that one over there, who looks like a scientist?
1: Uh-huh.
0: A scientist. When things are dull around here, I go over to him and discuss what's new in nuclear fission. And there's always something new. Polly interests him in terms of how soon she's going to explode. You think him, a cultured scientist?
1: The one alone against the wall.
0: Him? Daddy, I'm surprised at you. But do not be taken in by the rough and tumble three by the...
2: Hey, that's Polly. I heard her scream before.
1: Where is she?
2: Sounds like from the dressing room, Danny. You think maybe...
1: You gonna take me to her, Vic?
2: Yeah, sure. Come on. In here, Danny.
3: Look what he did to me. Look at my dress. He tried to tear. Look at me.
2: Polly, take it easy. It's gonna be all right.
3: Get your hands off of me.
1: Where'd he go, Miss Morgan?
3: I have the gun. I have killed...
1: Where'd he go, Miss Morgan?
2: Yeah, this window, Danny. Looks like through here. We'd have seen him in the hall if he came... He must have got in while Polly was on. What's the matter, Danny? Well, why do you look like that on me?
1: What's your budget for publicity, Vic?
2: Oh, Danny, what kind of talk is that at a time
3: when... That's what it is to you, Mr. Clover. A man hides in here, waits for me, tears at me, and you...
1: You can identify Miss Morgan?
3: Yes.
1: Get her coat, Vic. We have a file at headquarters. I want Miss Morgan to come
3: you
1: down.
3: You heard him, Vic. Get my coat.

0: know. Oh. And no.
1: All right. Here's some more pictures. Maybe his picture will be in this stack.
0: I'm getting really bored, Mr. Clover.
1: That's tough. You finally saw the man up close, didn't you? This is the way we operate. Bring you down to headquarters, let you look through pictures. Hope that you'll identify someone in the gallery, the man who...
0: All right. Only why don't you go sit on the other side of the table? Go ahead, over there.
1: Look, Miss Morgan, I've got a thing to tell you.
0: You're going to do it very badly. I've heard it from poets.
1: You're a name on a police file. It means a job I've got to do. Outside of that, you don't mean a thing in the world.
0: It really eats you, doesn't it?
1: Look at the pictures.
0: It really does. All right, now look at the pictures.
1: Oh, hi, Margaret.
2: Danny? Hello, Miss Morgan.
1: You better stand over there, Margaret, on the other side of the table.
2: What?
1: Forget it. What have you got?
2: Oh, this. From the description Miss Morgan gave the artist and technical. Here's a sketch.
1: Show it to her.
2: Would you mind taking a look at this, Miss Morgan?
0: Hmm? This is him, all right.
1: You're sure?
0: Almost exactly. Nose a little straighter, eyes a little further apart.
1: Thanks, Miss Morgan. I'll take you back to your apartment.
0: Police procedure 2, Mr. Clover?
1: Stop at a desk on the way out. Issue orders for the printing and distribution of the likeness of a man who, in Polly Morgan, had found the sum and reason of his loneliness. A man who had touched her in a crowd, waited for her in a darkened room, clawed at her because she screamed at his despair. And take the woman home in silence. And from there, go to the silent, furnished room, draw down the bed covers. Try for this night to sleep it away. In the morning, at headquarters, be told there was someone waiting for you in your office. Find him there, peeking at things, furtively trying to rearrange them on your desk because you walked in on him at a bad time.
3: Oh, they said you'd be a while coming. It seems no one expected you so soon.
1: Did you find what you were looking for?
3: I wasn't looking for anything. It's a sort of a habit, fingering what's not mine to... That's right, habit. I'm ashamed. Honestly.
1: I said you wanted to see me. Why?
3: That man you police are looking for. Well, I had no sooner finished tacking up his picture in my office. Well, it came to me like that.
1: It did?
3: Oh, yes. Why, that fellow's a guest in my hotel. I own a hotel, Gene Palti. And he's a guest at my hotel.
1: Who?
3: This man you want, Lars Nielsen, a salesman out of Black River Falls, Wisconsin. Always comes to my hotel when he's in. It's our city. Likes it because it's clean and quiet. Just old people, really.
1: Take me to him, Mr. Prouty.
3: Oh, gladly. But he's not there. I rushed up to his room to tell him you people wanted him for something, and he wasn't there. I just don't know where he might be. He's a fellow who's always bragging about what he calls dainty contact.
1: Danny Clover speaking.
4: I saw him from the window, Mr. Clover. He's on his way up here. What'll I do? What?
1: You're alone, Miss Morgan?
4: Yes, please. Hurry.

0: Morgan.
1: Take it. Take it out of my hand. I can't put it down. Drag your gun out of my hand.
0: Yeah.
1: I can't unclench my face.
0: Ease up.
1: Take your gun away, please.
0: Okay, I got it. What happened?
1: In there.
0: What?
1: I shot him. I shot him.
0: Yeah, you did, Miss Morgan. He's dead.
2: 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September dies, and Broadway mourns its passing without tears. Its days were ripped from the calendars, tossed into choked wastebaskets, carted away to public dumps. So what's to weep? For the gone days, the used-up days, the scribbled-on days. About face, kid. October waits for you with a promise in each and every nightfall. 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Don't turn your back. Walk into it. Lead with your heart. There's neon to keep you warm. There's spectaculars to light your way. You'll hardly hear the sobbing because the winds are high on winter's eve. Walk into it, kid. It's time for another dream. But where I was, September lingered to give something to remember it by. The man lying in death. His blood etching out a new pattern on the monotone of the rug. And watching the delicacy of its flowing design, the woman who had waited on his dying. The woman who had killed him.
3: You're sure he's dead?
0: Yes.
3: I didn't want it that way. I only wanted...
0: What, Miss Morgan?
3: To frighten him. In spite of what I told you before, all I wanted was to scare him away. So he wouldn't touch me like that. Look at me like that.
0: That's why you got the permit for the gun, only to frighten him away?
3: I want him out of my sight. I want him taken out of here, you understand?
0: We'll take care of it. There have been other cases like yours, Miss Morgan. Cases where the woman didn't find it necessary to kill.
3: I'm not like those women. I'm different. You've looked at me. Long. You've heard me sing. You know I'm different.
0: Yes, you were killed.
3: You think I could have stopped him with sweet talk? Hummed a torch song with my lips against his cheek? Is that what they did, those other women you told me about? That's how they stopped
0: him? Could have locked your door.
3: It was locked. But he got in. After he was in, I opened it and asked him, please go. I remember I said, please.
0: How did he get in?
3: He stood beating on my door and beating and beating and beating. I screamed, and then finally he went away.
0: But he came back.
3: Through the kitchen window. I heard the crash of glass. He must have come up by the fire escape. Broken the window.
0: Show me.
3: Through here. You see? You see?
0: Huh? And from here he crowded you into the other room where you killed him.
3: I asked him into that room. I said it would be nicer there. We could talk. Gave me time to get the gun. When he saw it, he laughed. He was laughing when... You want me to go somewhere with you, whatever has to be done, I'll...
0: Yeah. Sure you will, Miss Morgan.

0: bid you good afternoon, Danny.
1: Oh, thank you, Gino, and same to you.
0: Likewise, I'm sure. Danny.
1: What's the matter with you?
0: Busy, busy, busy.
1: Oh, I won't keep you, Gino.
0: It's all right, it's all right.
1: What's on your mind?
0: I will relate to you the tale of Sergeant Gino Tartaglia and his trials of the last 6 hours, the interim between the time you found Mr. Lars Nielsen shot to death and the now. If anybody was a right arm to anybody, I am to the police department.
1: Well, that goes without saying, Gino.
0: Agenda? To wit. Upon the arrival of Mr. Nielsen in our morgue...
1: You sure his name is Nielsen?
0: You're fighting me, Danny.
1: Sorry.
0: Accepted. Upon his arrival at our morgue, I had in Mr. Prouty, the hotel man, who did indeed identify him as his late departed guest named Lars Nielsen.
1: Go on.
0: And since Mr. Nielsen had been a denizen of Black River Falls, Wisconsin...
1: You phoned the chief of police there.
0: Indeed, I did. And a fine fellow he is, too.
1: Come on, Gino.
0: I related him the events concerning Mr. Nielsen and Miss Polly Morgan. Then I asked him a little something about Mr. Nielsen. Guess what he said.
1: Must I, Gino?
0: His fancy suits. However, he asked me which Lars Nielsen I was talking about, since his records revealed two such having resided in Black River Falls.
1: And?
0: And I told him to give me info on both. An hour ago, he called back.
1: And he said?
0: This. One Lars Nielsen was a traveling salesman whose home was still in Black River Falls. The other was, of all things, a resident of New York, according to his folks whom he interrogated. Hearing this, I have located in our city such a Mr. Nielsen, whose address I now hand to you.
1: Well, thank you, Gino.
0: Don't mention it. But now, Danny, I will twit you the way I was twitted. The chief of police did inform me that Miss Polly Morgan has an aunt in Black River Falls, and proud of the fact, since Miss Morgan is so nationally famous. And that, Danny, is my agenda for the day.

0: Can it be some other time, mister? I got a tough schedule staring me in the face.
1: Police, Mr. Nielsen. May I come in?
0: One of my kids beat up on one of them bullies who... Look, mister, whatever my kids do, I stand behind them 100%.
1: A man was killed today. A man named Lars Nielsen.
0: Lars Nielsen? That's my name. And look how I'm living. Come on in. Just give me a minute to vacuum the cat lint off this carpet. My wife works all day, so I won't get lonely. She leaves me with the Hoover and the cat and the kids whom I feed and throw out of the house.
1: I wanted to ask you about...
0: Oh, pardon. I want to apologize something to you. The reason I sport this robe and nightshirt is I work nights, sleep days. Sleep. Lars Nielsen is dead, huh?
1: It was in the papers.
0: Who gets a chance at him in this house? Lars Nielsen... Hey, I couldn't... I couldn't.
1: Couldn't be what, Mr. Nielsen?
0: I was a kid once back in Black River Falls in Wisconsin. There was another kid who was a kid with me. Also went by the name of Lars Nielsen. This got confusing sometimes, especially on calling up for a date. The girl would say, which Lars Nielsen? Both our families descended from the same Swedish family tree. Made us look alike, sort of coloring, you know. I would describe myself pointedly. That Lars is dead?
1: We checked Black River Falls police. The man who was killed came from there.
0: 13 years old when I saw him last. I was 14.
1: Tell me what you can remember about him.
0: So long ago, years. Don't ask me to count how many.
1: It'll help us.
0: You're trying to tell me he's dead because somebody...
1: He was shot. Broke into a woman's apartment.
0: To steal?
1: No.
0: Lars? I've been sitting here remembering him from a picnic. High school stuff, you know, summer picnic at the falls and a kid, a girl, 12 years old maybe. Lars went crazy for her, you know, like a 13-year-old does. At that age, he figures it impresses girls to break his neck hanging from trees, to beat up on a friend. He chose me. Lovely picnic. I shouldn't laugh, huh?
1: The little girl, you remember who she was?
0: Yeah, sure, certainly. For lots of reasons. First, she was only 12. Second, the aunt she was visiting chaperoned on the picnic. Third, she got a big crush on me. Well, I was sophisticated at the age of 14. It made me attractive to 12-year-olds. I kept shoving her away on the other Lars. She didn't want him.
1: You remember her name?
0: How could I miss it? This jockey's whispering in my ear every time I turn over. Polly Morgan. Big deal with the ballot. Personally, I can't see her.
1: You haven't seen her since Black River Falls.
0: Look, mister, I got a wife with hay fever. She's spreading here and there. She screams at my kids. And I'm very fond of her. Why should I go looking for exotics like Polly Morgan?
1: She killed Lars Nielsen.
0: You see, you answered my question.

0: calls.
1: Good evening, Danny. Come on in.
2: Thanks, Vic. I called the 13 Club a little while ago. The manager said Miss Morgan was in her dressing room, but that you were no place around.
0: Polly fired me this afternoon. As soon as your department let her go on her own cognizance. What are they going to do, call it justifiable homicide?
2: We'll see. Vic, I wanted to talk to you before I talked to her.
0: Sure. Why don't you sit down? Something to drink?
2: No, thanks. Vic, what kind of woman is Polly Morgan?
0: The greatest ballad singer in the country, for my money.
2: Besides that, Vic, as a person.
0: You saw her perform, you know.
2: What about men?
0: Well, that's what I mean. You saw. She was right, Danny. I did try to get close to her. Can't blame me, can you? I got teeth marks in this knuckle from thinking about it. They don't come like that. They're only on book checks.
2: Yeah, but what makes her like she is, and why do you think she hates men?
0: I kid myself into thinking she's afraid to let herself go.
2: Has she always been like that?
0: It's a funny thing.
2: What is?
0: She's changed.
2: Oh? How?
0: A week, 10 days ago it happened.
2: What did?
0: She started smiling to herself.
2: Well, what do you mean?
0: Well, I was in her dressing room when it happened. She got a phone call. At first, she seemed stunned. She almost fainted. All she did was say yes into the phone. When she hung it up, it seemed like something inside of her was glowing.
2: Go on.
0: Well, nothing much more, Danny, except she's been sneaking away after recording dates, after performances.
2: Yeah. Something else, Vic. Has she ever talked to you about her past life?
0: No. No, but I've wondered about it. Because has it ever occurred to you the song she sings best, I'm in a Mood for Love, Once in a While These Foolish Things Away, you know, songs like that? All from one season.
2: I've noticed. I'm going to talk to her, Vic. You want to go along?
0: Sure. Sure, I do.

0: Very likely, too.
1: Yeah, now that she's killed a man, she can ask for 10 G's a week and get it.
0: Maybe.
1: Look, I've been asking you, Danny, but you haven't been answering. What are we here for? Why did you make it?
2: I mailed you a percentage. Get out.
3: Close the door, Miss Morgan.
2: You too, out.
3: You want everybody to hear what I have to tell you?
2: About what?
3: Lars Nielsen.
2: That's the reason you're using to stay in my dressing room? What do you want me to do? Did you talk him into this bitch?
1: Polly, baby, asked me to come with him. I don't have any idea.
2: I asked you, what do you want me to do?
3: Answer questions.
2: I answered questions all afternoon. You know what happened. You know how I killed that man.
3: You know Lars Nielsen. Why didn't you tell me that?
2: Know him. Know a man like him?
3: Vic, tell me once more about that phone call.
2: What's he talking about?
1: I don't know, baby.
3: Afraid to tell me in front of her, Vic?
1: No, it's not that.
3: Tell me.
1: Well, it was nothing. Polly got a phone call last week. She felt happy about it, like I never saw
2: it. Shut up, Vic.
1: Sure. Sure, baby. I just want to clear it up. So I told him he got a phone call.
3: So what? Phone call from Lars Nielsen, wasn't it?
1: Yeah. That's right. She did. Yeah, like she was breathing the name. Hey.
2: Vic, shut up. Shut up.
3: Lars Nielsen from Black River Falls, Wisconsin.
2: I don't know what you're talking about.
3: Well, you spent a vacation 15 years ago.
2: Maybe I did. I've been lots of places.
3: Black River Falls was a vacation you never forgot. Remember the picnic?
2: Vic, get him out of here.
1: Look, Danny.
3: Just sit right where you are, Vic.
2: Vic, I was kidding about firing.
1: Oh, look, baby, what do you want me to do? He's a cop.
3: Remember the picnic, Miss Morgan? There were two boys there, both of them named Lars Nielsen. Nothing strange about that in that lake country, especially where most families come from the same stock.
2: Thank you very much for the information you threw.
3: Not quite. You fell in love with one of those boys.
2: Fell in love.
1: Oh, what is this, Danny? What are you talking about? 15 years ago, Polly was only 12 years old. That's love.
3: It was for Polly. Because Polly built it, made a memory, and exaggerated.
2: What do you know? What do you know?
3: Exaggerated until no other man was allowed in her life.
1: Polly.
2: You too, Vic. What do you know?
3: Then Lars Nielsen called. He'd come to New York. That was the phone call you saw, Vic. You saw what it did to her.
1: Look, Danny, you can't make anything out of a kid falling in love with another kid. You can't.
2: Tell him how wrong he is.
3: So Polly started to sneak away to meet Lars Nielsen and tried desperately to make up for 15 lost years.
2: Vic.
3: And then she found out it was the wrong Lars Nielsen.
1: The wrong?
3: The same name, the same coloring. All your songs, Polly, all the songs that have made you famous, all from the same time, 15 years ago. A summer memory.
1: That's why you killed him, huh, Polly? Because he was fooling him.
3: When you got the permit for the gun, you knew just what you were going to do. The whole thing. A man following you, threatening you. Phony.
2: He made love to me. He told me he was someone else. And I believed him. All those years waiting. 15 years. Remembering. Waiting. And then I found out. It wasn't him at all.
1: Polly. Polly, baby.
2: Take your hands off me.

of autumn night, Broadway echoes with sounds heard only in darkness. Fleeting whispers. A woman's laughter floating down to your end of the bar. Footsteps that fade when you turn a corner. You run toward them, reach out your hand. There's nothing. Only a closing door at the end of a long corridor. It's Broadway, the gaudiest, the most violent, the lonesomest mile in the world. Broadway, my beat.

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0: hope you're not hungry, dear Henry, dear Henry. 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
1: Well, that's a nice thing, isn't it? 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
0: Henry, I've got me secret supplies.
1: You don't mean...
0: Polo mints.
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2: It's late at night, immediately after the close of our last episode, when Perry Mason re-entered the Barclay Mansion, overrode the objections of Suzanne Barclay's mother and her uncle, demanded permission to question Suzanne at once. As you know, a premature and public announcement of the missing girl's return has forced Mason's hand. Suzanne's life is in immediate danger. But Suzanne is haunted by a fear more terrible than fear for her own life. And as she tries to fight down her terror, tries to force herself to go to the library where Perry Mason is waiting, Suzanne Barclay thinks,
3: "What am I going to do? Mr. Mason and Uncle Don are waiting for me. Why don't they leave me alone? Why? No, it's Gus who won't leave me alone. I can't forget the way Gus looked. I can't forget what he said. I've got to forget. I'll make myself forget. I'll go to them quickly. I'll tell them quickly before I can remember again."
4: "You'll always remember. You'll remember what I say. You'll remember as you love your mother, Suzanne. If you ever talk, if ever you reveal my name, I'll take vengeance on you and your mother. You and your mother. If you talk, it means your mother's death, you understand? You know me well enough to know nothing can stop me. If you talk, it means your mother's death. If you talk, it means your mother's death."
3: "It's true. Nothing can stop him. I've got to run away again. I'll go now while they're still waiting. My coat. Where did I leave my purse? I've got to hurry before they come for me. Somebody in the hall. They're in the library. I'll just go down the hall past the library door. Yes, library door's closed.
5: You asked her to hurry, Mr. Waller.
3: Oh, Mr. Mason's
5: yes,
3: voice.
5: She'll be right down. You mind if I light a cigar, Miss Street?
6: Not at all.
3: Miss Street, she's with them.
5: Suzanne will be here soon, Mason. She promised.
3: Oh, Uncle Donald. I wish I could tell you goodbye. I'll go through the service hall, then out the back entrance. Once I'm outside, I'll do as I did before. I'll just get a taxi.
7: Hello, Miss Barclay. Now, don't be alarmed. I'm Lieutenant Halverson, police.
3: Oh, police?
7: We're keeping an eye on the place. I'm sorry if I startled you.
3: Oh, that's all right. I was just going to take a walk.
7: A walk?
3: Yes. I couldn't sleep. Isn't it all right if I go for a walk through the grounds?
7: Well, I hate to tell you what you can and can't do in your own house, but...
3: You won't let me go out?
7: It wouldn't be wise. You know why, because you know Gus. Your uncle and Mr. Mason are waiting in the library. I'll walk back with you. They're waiting, Miss Barclay.
3: Oh, that's right. I forgot.
7: After you?
3: I forgot all about it. My uncle mentioned something about coming to the library, but I forgot.
7: Mm-hmm.
3: I walked right by the library door. Silly of me, wasn't it, Lieutenant?
7: Halverson.
3: Oh, you see, I even forgot your name. You just told me what it is. Oh, aren't you going to open the library door?
7: Now, don't be afraid, miss. There's a nice people in there. You don't have to be afraid. Let's go in.
3: Hello, Uncle Donald.
5: Oh, Suzanne, we've been waiting. Why, you're wearing a hat and coat.
3: Well, I put on my hat and coat because I... You tell them, Lieutenant.
7: Well, Miss Barclay was going to get a breath of air before talking to you. I happened to see her on her way out.
5: I see.
7: Mason.
5: Yeah? Oh. All right, Halverson, thanks. Suzanne, what kept you so long? I explained. Mr. Mason wants to see you at once.
7: Excuse me, Mr. Wallace. Della.
6: Yes, Chief. Let me take your coat, dear. It's very warm in the house.
3: Oh, yes, it is.
6: There. And your hat?
5: Sit down here, Suzanne.
6: I have a better idea, Mr. Wallace. I'm going to ask Suzanne to sit by me on the couch. Will you, Sue?
3: Oh, yes. May I, Uncle Donald?
5: Why, of course, my dear, of course.
6: Could I have a cigarette, please, Perry?
5: Mm-hmm. Suzanne?
3: No, thank you. Thanks, Chief.
5: Mm-hmm. Well, Suzanne, I'm sorry that we can't let this go till morning. Did your uncle explain why we can't?
3: Well, Uncle Donald said that you want to ask me...
5: Well, when you came back today, you know, it's yesterday now, but when you came back, a woman recognized you and told a newspaper. Now, we wanted to keep your return a secret until we'd had a chance to talk and you could tell us who Gus really is, and Lieutenant Halverson here could place Gus under arrest. Unfortunately, you were seen. By now, Gus certainly knows that you have returned to your family and friends. However, it isn't too late. Now, we've learned things about Gus, even though we don't know his identity. So when you tell us...
3: Why do you ask me?
5: Why, because you know.
3: But even if I do, he knows I could tell you. He knows I'm back. You can't find him.
7: We'll get him, miss. You tell us his name and where he lives, and we'll get leads. You just tell us.
3: I don't know.
7: Suzanne.
3: I don't, Uncle Donald.
5: Are you afraid to say Suzanne?
3: No.
5: You have reason to fear him.
7: Now, you only hurt yourself when you don't tell us.
5: Help us put him behind bars so you will be safe.
3: Please, Uncle Donald.
5: This is incredible, Suzanne. What single reason do you have for not talking?
3: Maybe you won't catch him.
7: We'll nail him.
3: But maybe you won't, and if you don't...
5: Yes? If you tell us who he is and we don't catch him... You gain absolutely nothing by keeping silent.
3: No, I gain nothing.
5: What?
3: I mean, I don't know who he is.
6: Suzanne, Mr. Mason knows. Enough to know that you do know Gus.
5: Dear, it's only common sense.
7: Oh, wait.
3: Smith. What? That's his name. Gus Smith.
5: Smith, you say?
7: Let me write that down.
5: Mm-hmm. Now, where does he live, Suzanne?
3: What?
5: Where does he live?
3: I haven't seen him in months. I can't know where.
7: Well, where did he live?
3: Where? Oh, in an apartment. He had an apartment.
5: Where?
3: In an apartment building, actually.
5: Mm-hmm. Which apartment building?
3: Which? On Baker Street.
5: Where on Baker Street, Suzanne?
3: I don't remember exactly.
7: Well, just the approximate location.
3: I told you his name. Isn't that enough?
5: Well, a lot of people named Smith live on Brown Street.
3: Brown? Did I say Brown?
7: Well, don't you remember?
3: I'm not sure. I'm not sure.
5: Lieutenant,
7: then pick another street and pick another name.
5: Lieutenant, I must
7: insist that you... Then you ask him, Mr. Wallace. See if you can get a straight answer. Gus Smith on Baker Street. Why not Gus Brown on Butcher Street?
3: You don't believe me. You don't believe me.
7: Or Gus Green on Banker Street. Or why don't you tell the truth?
3: Oh, you don't believe anything I say.
5: We will when you tell the truth, Suzanne.
3: I told you the truth. Now leave me alone. Oh, Donald, I told him. I answered the question.
5: There. It's all right. It's all right.
3: I told him all I could tell him. I can't tell him anymore. I just can't.
5: You haven't told us anything, Suzanne.
3: I can't tell you anymore. Oh, please, Uncle Donald, Mason.
5: Mason, I don't know what to say.
6: She's almost hysterical, Perry.
5: But I know she lied. And if you want to keep on trying...
7: Oh, we won't get anywhere tonight. You agree, Halverson? I don't want to, but I guess you're right.
6: Maybe after she's had some time to rest and think.
7: Yeah, maybe.
5: Suzanne, try to understand now. We won't question you any more tonight.
3: Thank you.
5: Della, will you go up with me? I'm sorry, Mason. So am I. All right, Della, put her to bed.
2: Gus Jansen boasted Suzanne wouldn't reveal his identity. So far, Gus is right. And... Well, by all means, hear tomorrow's important and disturbing development.

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3: Sam Spade Detective Agency.
4: Quote the Raven, nevermore.
3: Yes?
4: This is me.
3: Is this Mr. Spade?
4: Yes, but is this Miss Perrine?
3: Oh, yes, but...
4: Why are you eating a peanut butter sandwich at this time of night?
3: Why, the allusion to Poe's Raven. Was your assignment among the literati?
4: It certainly was. There was Rowena from Ivanhoe, a lost Lenore, a no-place Ralph, and a Horace from the Karloff of the same name.
3: Oh, how distinguished.
4: Have you got a cold, F?
3: No.
4: Well, then there was a carnivorous plant, a hideous meat-eating specimen of the botanical world, trying to take two fingers off me.
3: Well, I've got three fingers all poured out for you here.
4: Ah, pretty hip. I can see you intend to be terribly amusing tonight. But even so, I intend to come right down and dictate my report on a stopped watch caper, or time stood still.
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0: That's a mighty sharp routine you give a Perrine on the phone.
1: Where's Effie? Who are you?
0: Sam, don't you remember me? Buffy.
1: Certainly not. I never saw... Buffy. Buffy, wait a minute. Do I sense a certain family resemblance? No, you can't be Effie's little sister, Buffy.
0: Yes.
1: Big girl now.
0: But thanks anyway for the tinker toys you sent me last Christmas.
1: I'd kill myself.
0: I intend to start having children of my own just as soon as it's practical.
1: Where's Eff, Buff?
0: She had to go to L.A. to visit a sick friend.
1: A likely story.
0: No, really.
1: Chapter and verse, please.
0: St. Joseph's Hospital in Burbank. They went to school together, and her name is Loreen Tuttle. She's an actress.
1: Yes, I know. A very fine actress. Is it serious?
0: I hope not for Effie's sake. They're very close.
1: Yeah. Well, what now? You take shorthand, Buff?
0: Sort of.
1: Spork a true Perrine. Come on in.
0: Well, I hope it's good and gruesome.
1: I take it back.
0: I meant the caper, not what you're drinking.
1: Okay, Buff, you win. Ready?
0: Why not?
1: Date, April 10, 1949, to Deputy Sheriff Bill Whittington, Marin County Sheriff's Office, San Rafael, California, from Samuel Spade, license number...
0: 37596.
1: Oh, steady listener. Subject, the stopped watch caper. Dear Bill, here's how it turned out, and if I ever phone you for advice again, I'll take it, because you were right. She was loaded.
2: What about those threatening letters, Sam? Don't give another thought. Old lady Raven's had me up there a dozen times the last 6 weeks. She got threatening letters, she got prowlers, but when I got there, she can't find the letters, and the way that house is tucked away in the woods, I don't think a prowler could find it.
1: How do I find it, Bill?
2: The Gray Line bus goes right by the gate. Montana Palais Road, about 3 miles this side of Rock Spring.
1: Oh, that sounds pretty rugged. You, say she's a crank.
2: But she's got money, Sam.
1: Oh, the poor old soul.
2: And she got a niece.
1: Oh?
2: Yeah. Over 23, but she's stacked.
1: The old lady's loaded, the niece is stacked. Who else lives there?
2: Well, there's a butler. Somebody flattened his head when he was young, and he wears bangs to call attention to it. Sort of shuffles around the house. You ought to see him out in the woods chasing them old ground squirrels. Quick as a deer hound. Yeah, and
1: Never mind. You sold me. All these marvels I have got to see. It was only 3 in the p.m. when I skulked in through the gates of Ravenswood, but it was so dark the hooty owls hadn't gone to bed yet. The fog snaked in and out through the dripping trees, long, chill ribbons of ghastly fog borne on a sobbing wind. I mushed on into the deepening gloom of the forest primeval. After 10 minutes of that, I began to wonder if there was any house there. When I saw it, I still wondered. It looked more like a fungus growth. The

0: Yes?
1: Speak of the English?
0: It is chilly, isn't it, sir? Won't you come in?
1: Sure, why not? Yes, I expected that.
0: If you'll be so kind as to wait here, sir, I'll inform Miss Rowena of your arrival.
1: Thank you, Jenny Stewart.
2: Forrest, who's out there? Is it the man with the hemlock? Answer me, you brute! Where is it?
1: Did you say hemlock?
2: Oh, you must be my aunt's detective. Spade, was it?
1: It is, right.
2: I'm Ralph Raven. Come along with me, Spade. I've something interesting to show you.
1: Ralph Raven was the one member of the household you hadn't described to me, and no wonder. The wasted figure that looked up at me from the wheelchair was more like a ghost than a man. His face was chalk white, so white it seemed almost luminous, and the skin clung so close to his skull there seemed to be no flesh beneath it. And his wide, staring eyes looked like two cups of black coffee on a snow-white tablecloth. I followed him into a glass-enclosed room only slightly larger than the garden court at the plaza. The humidity was several points higher than the dripping woods, and the temperature was several degrees lower. But the plants he had growing there seemed to thrive on it. As I edged nervously through the dense, quivering foliage, I noticed a strange-looking yellow-green pod, about the size of a milk bottle, at the end of a long, tubular stem. It leaned over, opened its red mouth, and said... Hey, what is that thing?
2: Oh, that's my Sarracenia gigantosa. Meat eater. Carnivorous plant. Don't be frightened. I just fed it.
1: Don't tell me.
2: You know what it eats?
1: Acts like it needs a dose of bicarb.
2: No, perfectly healthy. Merely part of the digestive process. Even as you and I.
1: Not me.
2: But over here, you're a detective. These plants should interest you. Don't touch that mandrake.
1: Never thought of it.
2: It won't cry out. No vocal cords.
1: Oh, I see.
2: It's very sensitive.
1: Oh, sensitive.
2: And deadly poison.
1: Oh.
2: And see here, these pretty purple blossoms?
1: Yes, very pretty.
2: Source of an alkaloid poison favored by the Borgias. And these, white hellebore.
1: Watch your language.
2: I use it in compounding veratria, a poison so ancient it would probably go undetected in the police laboratories of today.
1: Mm-hmm.
2: And here's a charming one. Both a killer and a medicine. Belladonna, or deadly nightshade, source of atropine.
1: Mm-hmm.
2: And this, commonly known as Nux vomica, produces not one but two deadly poisons. The well-known strychnine and the rare and not easily detectable brucine.
1: Yeah, well, it's quite a hobby, Mr. Raven.
2: Well, it's not a mere hobby, Mr. Spade. It's a practical science. All the plants in this conservatory have their fatal properties, and all played a role in the great crimes of history. Did my aunt get another threatening letter?
1: So she says.
2: Odd that she should fear death at her age, and odd that she should hire a bodyguard. How does she know how it'll come? It might be poison.
3: Speaking of poison, brother dear, it's time for your medicine.
2: Oh, Spade, my sister, the lost Lenora.
3: How do you do, Mr. Spade?
1: How do you do?
3: Here, Ralph, drink up.
2: Why does it always have to be in milk? Hey, look here, it's not time anyway. This confounded watch has stopped again. Spade, what time do you have?
1: Why, it's 3, That's funny. My watch has stopped, too. I didn't know then what that meant. In fact, if you look on the last page of this report, Deputy Dear, you'll see that the stopped watch was the key to the whole puzzle. I protest that my failure to realize the significance at that moment had absolutely nothing to do with the fact that my client's niece, Lenore Raven, was, as you so roguishly put it,
2: stacked.
1: About there, Boris, the butler, bobbed up and beckoned me from the balustrade. I followed him upstairs and was ushered into the austere and regal presence of my client, Rowena Raven.
4: That will be all, Boris.
0: Yes, madam.
4: Oh, Boris, I just remembered.
0: Yes, madam.
4: There on the occasional table, my watch. I want you to take it around to the watchmaker's in the morning. It's on the fritz again.
0: Yes, madam.
4: Mr. Spade, I must apologize for keeping you waiting.
1: Oh, that's all right.
4: My watch hasn't been keeping proper time ever since those threatening letters started. Would that be a clue, Mr. Spade?
1: Maybe we'd better start with the letters, Mrs. Raven.
4: I can't find them anywhere. I think that young man from the sheriff's office must have pinched him.
1: Bill Whittington? Oh, I'm sure not.
4: Well, all the same, it's very odd that every time he comes here, he can't find
1: them. Well, where did you put them, Mrs. Raven?
4: Right there on the occasional table.
1: Yeah, well, Mrs. Raven, sometimes people have very vivid dreams.
4: Huh?
1: Doesn't mean there's anything wrong with their minds or anything like that.
4: You talk just like Dr. Schlosser. That young sawbones my niece sent around looked at my sciatica. Sciatica is nothing but a pain. How can you look at it? It's a lot of bull.
1: Yeah. What did the letters say, Mrs. Raven?
4: That's why I wondered about my watch, Mr. Spade. The letters always contain some reference to time. Your time is running out. Beware when time moves slowly. Soon it may stop altogether.
1: Mm-hmm.
4: That sort of thing. You think there could be a connection? I mean, has someone been tampering with my watch? The repairman doesn't know what's causing it to lose.
1: Yeah, did he think it might have been tampered with?
4: No. He thought it was something in the mountain. Magnetism or something.
1: Well, that sounds logical.
4: That's
1: now,
4: a lot of hooey. I lived here 40 years and my watch never lost a minute. Something in the mountain, my eye. Something in this house, more like, or somebody. You ask me, he's not half so sick as he pretends to be.
1: Your nephew?
4: Uh-huh. What do you think?
1: Well, I think he's a very sick man.
4: No wonder. Sitting in that damp conservatory day after day, pottering over those fiendish poisonous plants. You see the one that eats mice and hamburgers?
1: Yes, I did. What's supposed to be the matter with your nephew, Mrs. Raven?
4: Oh, he was in an auto accident. Injured his neck. He had to remove part of a gland or something.
1: His neck.
4: But Dr. Schlosser says it's in good condition, aside from that. And if he takes his medicine faithfully, there's no reason why he should... Come in!
5: Ah, Mrs. Raven, how is that pain this afternoon?
4: Worse, thank you. Dr. Schlosser, this is Mr. Spade.
5: Ah, yes. The detective you engaged to investigate those letters you've been receiving.
4: Mr. Spade thinks it's an inside job. Don't you, Mr. Spade?
1: Well, that depends on what you mean by an inside job.
4: There, you see?
5: Inside that romantic imagination of yours, my dear lady. Hold still now while I give you your shot.
4: I loathe being jabbed.
5: Well, now. That wasn't so bad, was it?
1: Can I work on?
4: How's Ralph getting on, Doctor?
5: Not well, I'm afraid. He doesn't seem to be responding to the... Mrs. Raven, what is it?
4: Poison. You poison me.
1: The cry she uttered was only half as terrible as the expression on her pain-contorted face. She pitched forward in her chair with both fists clenched and shaking as if in anger at the doctor standing before her. He put down the empty hypodermic on the occasional table.
5: Yeah. Help me carry her to the couch.
1: Yeah, sure.
5: Take away that pillow. She must lie perfectly flat. There. That's better now. She's relaxing.
4: I'm dying. There was poison in that needle.
5: Please, Mrs. Raven, it was only sedative. To make you sleep.
4: Sleep. The time is running out.
5: The poor woman. Malignant condition. Only a matter of time.
1: Does she know?
5: That she has only a short time to live? Oh, yes. Well, I have another call. Do you have the time my watch seems to have stopped?
1: Another one.
5: I beg your pardon?
1: Nothing. I left my watch at home.
5: Oh. Then I...
6: Ludwig, something terrible.
5: Your aunt is sleeping.
6: You'd better come down to the conservatory right away. Ralph is in terrible pain.
5: What kind of pain?
6: He keeps saying he's been poisoned.
5: What? Well, come along. Take that hypo to the kitchen door and sterilize it.
6: Where is it?
5: On the table there.
1: He stopped on his tracks. His mouth fell open and he gaped at the tabletop where he put down the hypodermic. In his place, it appeared two items. An old-fashioned lady's watch and a note written in green ink.

0: His mouth fell open and he gaped at the tabletop where he put down the hypodermic. In his place had appeared two items, an old-fashioned lady's watch and a note written in green ink. The note said, "Time must have a stop." I picked up the watch and held it to my ear. You guessed it. It wasn't ticking. I had a hunch my client wasn't either. And I was right.
1: The makers of Wild Root Cream Oil are presenting the weekly Sunday adventure of Dashiell Hammett's famous private detective, Sam Spade.

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1: Ralph? Ralph, where are you?
2: Where did you leave me?
3: Hey, wait. Over here.
4: Oh, Spade. Keep them away from me.
2: Ralph, I came as soon as I could. Tell me your symptoms.
4: No. I phoned for another doctor. He's on his way now. Spade, my aunt. Take me to her. I must tell her.
1: Tell her what?
3: I'm afraid we have some bad news for you, Ralph. Your aunt is dead.
4: Oh, so you poisoned her, too.
1: Ralph, you're sick. You don't know what you're saying. She's been to every specialist in the country. They all said the same thing.
4: They all said she was good for another 3 months.
2: My dear boy, in these cases, any doctor's guess is as bad as the next.
4: No.
1: Please, Ralph, you're very sick. Please let Ludwig examine you. If it's what you think, the other doctor may be too late.
4: Why not? Why should I fear death?
2: That's better. Now let me see your eyes. So. So. Open the mouth. So.
1: What is it? What is it?
2: He's right. It is poison.
4: You see?
2: You know, my dear.
1: Yes?
2: When you sterilized that needle for Ralph's shot this morning, did you pick up the wrong bottle?
1: Of course not.
2: Strange. Very strange. But don't worry, Ralph. There's a very simple antidote.
1: Oh, thank heaven.
2: You should, my dear. Indeed, you should.
3: And that was that, Deputy dear. Two doctors and the county coroner took one look at my late client's medical history and decided on death due to natural causes. I didn't think so, and neither did you.
5: So there really were threatening letters?
3: I saw one.
5: You sure now, Sam?
3: Sure, I'm sure.
5: Where'd you say it was?
3: On the occasional table.
5: Yeah. What was it doing when it wasn't a table?
3: Not occasionally, occasional.
5: Oh, just any old table.
3: No, Bill, now, Bill, get this. It's real deep. An occasional table is a table that a woman picks up at a bargain and puts into a room under the mistaken impression that it may come in handy someday. Mrs. Raven used hers as a catch-all for her unanswered correspondence, threatening letters included.
5: And what happened to the one you saw?
3: I don't know. I put it right here in my coat pocket along with a watch. It just disappeared.
5: Well, that might be tampering with evidence.
3: Listen, Bill, things were disappearing from that table almost as fast as other things showed up.
5: Yeah, sounds like pack rat.
3: You follow that up, Bill. I'm going to pack up and rat out of here.
5: Now look, Sam.
3: My client's dead. It's officially okay. I haven't made a penny out of the caper, and now I'm not likely to. So do you give me a lift back to the toll gate, or do I hitchhike?
5: There's your answer. Come on.
3: When we reached the second bedroom, whence the scream had come, we found the lost Lenore looking well found and something comfortable. She's standing center stage, regarding herself with horror at a full-length mirror. She looks awful pale, Bill. You better go downstairs and get some ice water. She might faint.
6: You think so?
3: Yeah, hurry up. I'll stay here and keep up her circulation in case anything happens.
6: Yeah, you're right.
3: Beat it.
7: Oh, it's you, Sam. I thought...
3: You thought what?
7: Look. Look, I found these on my pillow.
3: One watch, one threatening letter. Whose watch?
7: Mine.

0: Left it on the dressing table when I went in to cream my face. I came out, somebody had slipped this under.
1: On the dressing table?
0: No, under my pillow.
1: You said on your pillow.
0: I meant under. I mean on. I don't know what I mean. What are you trying to do to me?
1: Just trying to get things straight.
0: But the note. Look at it. It's exactly the same as the one he left in my aunt's room.
1: Why do you say he?
0: Oh, I don't know. Yes, I do. It's because I don't trust Ludwig. Dr. Schlosser.
1: That figures. He doesn't trust you either.
0: When he pretended to think I might have picked up the wrong bottle.
1: Mm-hmm.
0: Oh, he was acting. Couldn't you see?
1: You're not doing a bad job yourself.
0: I'm not acting. Not anymore. Listen to me. Listen. He's acted strangely ever since I foolishly said I'd marry him.
1: I would myself.
0: Oh, Sam, darling, don't joke. I don't mean like that.
1: How did you meet him?
0: He got me out of a jam once. The accident. Well, my brother was hurt. I went for a doctor, and he happened to be the nearest one. Well, I'd been drinking, and he took over, and he sent me home before the police arrived at the scene.
1: Didn't Ralph know?
0: He blanked out. He doesn't know to this day. But Ludwig never forgot. He forced me to recommend him to my aunt. He got into her good graces, practically moved into the house. Then he pretended to make love to me.
1: Pretended?
0: He didn't care about me till he found out about my aunt didn't have long to live. He knew half her money would come to me. Sam, do you think he poisoned my aunt?
1: Officially, she died from natural causes.
0: But you said she spoke about being poisoned. And Ralph, too.
1: What's that medicine you give him in milk?
0: I don't know. It's a prescription, just some drops that come in a metal container.
1: Where do you keep those drops?
0: Here in my room. I have to hide them. They make Ralph feel so much better. He used to overdose when the doctor trusted him to dose himself.
1: Let me see that medicine.
0: It's just here in this cabinet. Here it is.
1: Don't tell me. It's empty.
0: There was a glass bottle inside the container.
1: Small but heavy. Lead yet. Hey, what are you doing with that gadget? The thing with the dials and the speedometer.
0: Oh, that's something medical. I have to make a test on Ralph every day to see how he's getting along.
1: You know what that actually is?
0: Yes, I do. It detects anemia.
1: Well, I wouldn't know about that, but a Geiger counter is generally used to detect something else.
0: Well, what are you going to do with it?
1: I'm going prospecting for that missing medicine.
2: Ah, there you are. I've been looking everywhere for you. I'm afraid I have bad news for you, Lenore.
0: Ralph?
2: My diagnosis was correct. Pernicious anemia.
0: Dead.
2: What is that you are carrying, Mr. Spade?
1: Oh, nothing special, Doctor. Just an old Geiger counter.
2: Lenore, did you let him take it?
0: He said he was going to use it to find Ralph's medicine.
2: What happened to Ralph's medicine?
0: I don't know. It's just gone.
2: Mr. Spade, that machinery is my property. I must ask you to hand it over.
1: No gun necessary, Doctor. Here, take it.
2: Take your gun, too, sir. Lenore, carry the machine this way. Walk ahead of us. First, we try the conservatory.
1: He was an amateur with a gun, but I didn't jump him for it because I'm an amateur with a Geiger. I did notice that the indicator on the dial got nervous the minute we walked into the conservatory. Ralph Raven's body was still in the wheelchair, no paler in death than in life. His sightless eyes were fixed on that obscene plant. The plant looked sick, too. It was drooping, and his red mouth was hanging open. As we walked past the wheelchair, the indicator on the dial of the Geiger counter moved forward and then slipped back again. Then it took a sudden big jump.
2: Ah! So that was his hiding place. The maw of that disgusting carnivorous plant. Well, it's not pleasant, but there's only one way to get it. Don't move, either one of you. My eye is on you. Yes. Yes, it's here.
1: At first, I thought the plant had bitten him. But then he pulled his hand out and I saw what had happened. There was a hypodermic outfit stuck in the heel of his hand. It surprised him no end, but he still managed to hold on to that gun. He swung it away from me and was holding it on Lenore.
2: You knew?
0: No. No, I didn't.
2: You must have. Ralph knew. He must have told you.
0: No, I swear he didn't.
2: What do you think I did this for? To die and leave you behind? To enjoy the money I got for you? No, you will come with me.
0: Oh, no, you don't know what you're doing. There's someone right...
1: Shut up.
2: What are you looking at? What's behind me?
3: Don't bother rushing, Sam. I've got it.
1: Hold it, Bill.
3: Yeah. How's that for shooting, Sam?
1: Yeah. You find a bullet hole in him, Bill, and I'll call it good. And that, Deputy Deer, is the crop. And it's all carnivorous. In case you're still wondering what dropped him when your shots missed, it was the poison in that hypodermic needle which Ralph had planted there for that very purpose and then baited the trap with the all-important missing medicine. Later on, I learned that what the doctor had been feeding him was the right medicine for what ailed him, an isotope of iodine. It seems it's radioactive like uranium, but if you take too much of it, you die. Not of poisoning, but of pernicious anemia, which is how the doctor planned for Ralph to die. It also magnetizes watches so they don't keep the right time. And if they're cheap ones, like mine, they may stop altogether. Period, and a report. Got all that, Buffy?
4: I got it, Sam, but I don't get it.
1: Buffy, people have studied all their lives to learn about atomic stuff like isotopes, and you expect me to teach you everything in one easy lesson.
4: Oh, no, Sam, I know about that. But who killed who?
1: Whom, dear? The doctor killed everyone, but Ralph loaded the needle.
4: And they were accomplices?
1: No, Buff, get this. It's real shallow. Ralph knew there was no way in the world to prove that the doctor was killing him and hastening his aunt's demise, so he saw to it that she got a dose of detectable poison and did himself the same favor.
4: Oh.
1: Now, like a good girl, go type that up,
5: 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Again and again, the choice of men and women and children too.
4: Hope that butler was brought to justice.
1: What for, his dialect?
4: Oh, for helping to deliver the threatening letters and then stealing off the occasional table.
1: A brilliant deduction. How did you deduce?
4: Sam, that's for kids. If Ralph was too ill to walk, then somebody had to push him upstairs in a wheelchair.
1: Now, wouldn't it have been easier just to carry him?
4: That's how he did it?
1: Or just go up himself?
4: That's how.
1: Possibly, and then again, we may never know. But do we care?
4: Yes. I hate loose ends, Sam.
1: Then keep it up.
4: Good night, Sam.
1: Looking like a true Perrine, so I'll say to you, good night, sweetheart.

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Again and again, the choice of men and women and children, too. This is Dick Joy reminding you to get one.

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0: presenting Orson Welles as the Third Man. The Lives of Harry Lime. The fabulous stories of the immortal character originally created in the motion picture The Third Man. With zither music by Anton Karas.
1: That was the shot that killed Harry Lime. He died in a sewer beneath Vienna. As those of you know who saw the movie The Third Man. Yes, that was the end of Harry Lime. But it was not the beginning. Harry Lime had many lives. And I can recount all of them. How do I know? Very simple. Because my name is Harry Lime.

0: And now, Orson Welles as Harry Lime, the third man in See Naples and Live.
1: Once upon a time, there was an exquisite and huge emerald locket which spent most of its life looking out of the world from the rather fleshy neck of a Mrs. Donaldson as she waddled like a golden duck across the international social horizon. I had a rather strong desire to change the habitat of this particular locket from the neck of this particular lady to my own particular itching palm. It was Naples before the war.
2: Enter. Ah, you kept me impatient for an hour, Mr. Lyme.
1: I'm sorry, Signor Rubio. I just flew in from London and forgot to move my watch ahead.
2: It is my knowledge that you have been in Naples for 3 days now. But it does not matter. I am a man with a skill for waiting.
1: I'm going to be very brief. I won't waste any more of your time, old
2: man. Bueno, bueno. First, I must tell you that I have made all the arrangements to dispose of the Donaldson Emerald.
1: Oh, yes?
2: As soon as we possess it, I will.
1: There's a small item I forgot to tell you about, Signor Rubio. I have decided to include you out.
2: I do not think I understand.
1: To be brief and simple, I have decided to dissolve our partnership, old man.
2: Oh, you're disposing of me?
1: Perhaps that's a nicer way of saying it.
2: I do not prefer to be disposed.
1: Naturally, you don't, but sometimes we get disposed, whether we like it or not.
2: Mr. Lyme, we began this enterprise together, and I think we shall finish it together.
1: You have never been more in error, old man. Now, you must forgive me for running off.
2: A moment, Mr. Lyme.
1: Yes?
2: You recall Carlos?
1: I do.
2: And that young man from Eastbrook, I forget his name.
1: You mean Mannheimer?
2: Yes, if it were possible, they would be very sorry if they were rude to me.
1: I'm now the most well-threatened man in Europe, and you have joined an innumerable caravan. Arrivederci.
2: Don't farewell me yet, Mr. Lyme.
1: Sorry, but I really must.
2: Do not force me to shoot you. If you take one more step toward the door, I will fire.
1: Now, don't be a complete fool, old man. If they found a dead man in your room, they'd hang you.
2: I will be easy with you. Just tell me where Mrs. Donaldson is, and I will forgive you your ungratefulness.
1: Rubio, I'm on my way out. If you fire that gun, the police will be here before you can get out of the hotel. Buongiorno.
2: There's a saying in this city, see Naples and die.
1: It only proves that life is very short and uncertain for us all. Goodbye, old man. Believe me, I'm not a professional hero. I was not at all concerned about Signor Rubio putting a bullet in me, not in his hotel room. I hurried to the pier where the Arcturus was about to dock. She was carrying precious freight, Mrs. Donaldson. I already made arrangements for one of the customs officials to hold Mrs. Donaldson up on a pretext of going through her luggage. A few thousand liras did the trick.
3: Oh, you stubborn man. I tell you there's nothing contraband in my luggage. You've already gone through my clothes twice with your dirty hands. Amy, talk to this man. He doesn't understand a word of English.
4: My Italian is worse than his English.
5: Per increscio tanto, signora, ma è necessario. Ho istruzione di esaminare il vostro bagaglio. Deve aver pazienza.
1: That seems to be the trouble here.
3: Thank heavens, an American. I have no idea why this idiotic official is rummaging through my clothes.
1: That's a matter of form, you know.
3: You think I was a smuggler or something. I've been to Naples many times, and there's never been this ridiculous fuss. I'll talk to the American consul. See to it that this man loses his job. I wonder if you could talk to him. That is, if you can speak Italian.
1: Of course, I'd be only too happy to. Let me see what I can do. Che cosa succede qui?
5: È di regola di esaminare ogni 25 passeggeri.
1: Oh, questo non è necessario, conosco il signore. Questa è la mia carta.
5: Ah, signore, mi rincresce tanto di aver dato alla signora tutto questo disturbo.
1: No, veramente. Niente. It's all right now, you're cleared. Let me help your bags,
3: Thank you ever so much. I don't know what I would have done without you. Amy, get one of those porters to help us with the luggage.
4: Yes, Mrs. John.
1: I have my car here. I'll be glad to give you a lift to your hotel.
3: Oh, I wouldn't want you to bother.
1: Oh, no bother at all. One fellow American to another, you know.
3: Thank you. These taxi drivers rob you miserably.
1: Oh, it's a pleasure. It's a pleasure. My name is Lyme. Harold Lyme.
3: I'm Mrs. Frederica Donaldson. I'm so glad we ran into you. A wonderful piece of luck.
1: Well, let's say we're well met. Loveliness was gracing my car. Loveliness in the form of the emerald locket around Mrs. Donaldson's neck, and loveliness in the form of Amy Collins. She was Mrs. Donaldson's hired companion. She had red hair and eyes to match the emerald, and she liked me. I think she liked me. Every so often I'd catch her eye. And she'd turn away, as if she were guilty of something.
3: Really, Mr. Lamb, I've never been so humiliated. Just standing there with that man poking away at my underthings, messing up all my clothes. Absolutely no regard for our feelings. Something should be done about this.
4: He was only following instructions. I don't think he was
3: doing anything of the sort. He was just being malicious and perverse. If it weren't for Mr. Lyon, I don't know what would have happened. We're deeply indebted to him.
1: Oh, you don't owe me anything at all. I did what any other American would have done, Mrs. Donaldson.
3: I wish we could repay you for your kindness.
1: Well, you know, I think maybe you can.
3: Wonderful. Just tell us what it is.
1: Well, I've got to buy my sister a gift. It's her birthday. I don't know too much about jewelry, so I wonder if either of you could come along and help me shop.
3: Of course we can. Amy does most of my shopping for me. She's very good at it.
1: That's wonderful.
3: I'm sure she'd be delighted to help you.
4: Don't you want me to help you get your things unpacked?
3: I'm already unpacked, thanks to that customs official. No, you go ahead. Just drop me at the hotel.
1: You don't mind, do you, Miss Collins?
4: Oh, no, not at all.
1: Good. It's a relief. Now, I'd like both of you to be my guests at dinner tonight.
3: That's very kind of you. We'd be delighted.
1: Oh, it's my pleasure, Mrs. Donaldson. It's my pleasure. We deposited fat Mrs. Donaldson in a room, and then Amy and I went shopping. I took her along to the Corso Vittorio Emanuele, one of Naples' better thoroughfares.
4: What are you looking for, Mr. Lyon?
1: Please, call me Harry.
4: All right.
1: May I call you Amy?
4: If you wish.
1: You don't sound very enthusiastic.
4: Please call me Amy.
1: That's much better.
4: What do you want to buy for your sister?
1: Some nice jewelry, a necklace or a locket, something like that. Mrs. Donaldson was wearing something pretty, something like that.
4: You don't know much about jewelry, do you?
1: Well, I know what I like. Most of the time, the things I like you can find in a dime store.
4: You won't find Mrs. Donaldson's locket in a dime store. It costs about
1: $20,000. $20,000? You're kidding.
4: No, that's a real emerald she has set in the locket.
1: Well, she must be crazy traveling with a thing like that flashing on her neck.
4: Oh, well, it's not very wise, but she's very sentimental about it. Her husband gave it to her just before he died. She swore to wear it every day of her life. She was very devoted to him.
1: Well, I suppose you think I'm pretty much of a chump about jewelry.
4: You have good taste.
1: I also have good luck meeting you.
4: Life is very strange, isn't it?
1: No, why?
4: Well, just half an hour ago, you and I were total strangers. Now here I am helping you buy a gift as if we'd known each other for a long time.
1: Well, there's nothing wrong in that, is there?
4: No, it's just at the moment you entered the scene, things seemed to move fast and efficiently.
1: You make it sound as if it were a force.
4: Oh, I didn't mean it that way.
1: I can go away and come back again and do it more slowly.
4: I suppose I sound foolish.
1: Perhaps it's because you liked me too soon.
4: Well, I...
1: Well, I liked you too soon.
4: Well...
1: That's probably too fast for you, too, but you see, I'm a man who says what's on his mind. It's probably not a very efficient way of talking to a gentle soul like you.
4: Oh, no, I prefer straightforward people.
1: All right, now, you be straightforward. What was your first reaction to me when you first saw me?
4: I was interested. Perhaps, maybe intrigued.
1: That's better.
4: You have a way of condensing relationships quickly.
1: Well, if people like each other, they don't need a calendar full of time to tell them about it.
4: Good things grow slowly. Here's a shop.
1: Well, they all look pretty. That filigree pin. I like that. It's very nice.
4: Which one?
1: The one near the large cameo.
4: Oh, yes, it is very pretty. Shall we go in?
1: Wait, let's look at the other things in the window.
2: Ah, I'm begging your pardon. I heard you conversing English.
1: We were talking American, a totally different language.
2: I'm trying to reach Via Salvatore Rosa. Could you inform me how to get there?
1: Sure, man. Turn right the next corner and go straight for three squares.
2: Ah, I'm much grateful.
1: That's right, all right.
2: Would you like a cigarette?
1: No, thank you very much. Just turn right at the next corner.
2: Oh, I'm unhappy to trouble you further.
1: Oh, that's
2: do you have a match?
1: I'm sorry, but I don't have any matches with me.
4: I have a light.
2: Mademoiselle is most generous. A thousand thanks.
1: Turn right at the next corner.
2: And three squares
1: and
2: down.
1: And three squares down.
2: Good day to you all.
1: Good
2: perhaps
1: day.
2: Perhaps we'll meet again, eh? Good day.
4: He seemed most reluctant to leave.
1: Yes. An odd fellow.
4: Why did you refuse to give him a light?
1: I didn't like his face.
4: Did you ever see him before?
1: Why do you ask that?
4: We acted as if he knew you.
1: Well, I didn't care to know him.
4: I think you gave him the wrong direction.
1: Well, it could be.
4: It seems that if he followed your directions, he would find himself in the Bay of Naples.
1: I'm sure it won't dampen his spirits. Shall we go in now?
4: Yes, of course. There's just one thing I'd like to ask
1: I'll answer anything he wants.
4: What do you do for a living?
1: For a living? Oh, I'm a dealer in objets d'art. I wander through the world collecting the best things.
4: Sounds very interesting.
1: Yeah, it is. It's It's often quite exciting. Now, let's go in and buy that filigree pin.

0: How?
1: Orson Welles as Harry Lime, the third man in See Naples and Live.
2: I bought a pin for 2,500 lira on the way back to Amy's hotel. She was thoughtful and not much inclined to do any talking. I took her by the hand. She didn't object to that, but she didn't react to the touch. Put it simply, she just let me hold her hand, nothing more. I suspected that Signor Rubio had made too strong an impression. It's essential now that I work fast. The emerald would have to be in my pocket tonight or not at all. However, I wasn't worried about Rubio. Strange enough, it was Amy that bothered me. I was beginning to be a little too fond of her. That was bad. I always make it a point not to be too fond of anyone in this world.
3: This is a lovely romantic restaurant.
2: I'm glad you like it.
3: How discovered, Mr. Lyon.
2: I just asked the porter in the hotel. I know everything in Italy. The portiers are the best informed people in the country.
3: It's a delightful.
2: Oh, God.
3: Don't you think so, Amy?
4: Yes, I do. It's charming.
2: Won't you have some more spumante?
3: Well, just a drop. I declare, just like champagne.
2: Yes, it's the Italian version.
3: It's so kind of you to give so much time to us, Mr. Lyon. Really, it is. Amy, isn't Mr. Lyon just a dear?
4: I think he's most generous.
3: Oh, I'm having such a delicious time. I feel so happy. Happier than I've been since... I wish poor Benjamin were here with us. You would have liked him, Mr. Lyon.
2: I'm sure I would.
3: Poor Benjamin.
2: No, Mrs. Donaldson, let's not be sad here. Just have a little more spumante.
4: Oh, I really don't think we should. I'm afraid you're going to make us all drunk, Mr. Lyon.
3: Oh, Amy. I don't think another drop will hurt us. After all...
2: By this time, Mrs. Donaldson is becoming thoroughly relaxed. Spumante is a fine relaxer. I stirred the champagne with a wooden swizzle stick, the bottom of which was well laced with phenobarbital. My keynote for the evening, as you can see, was relaxation. Before the evening was over, my emeralded guest was going to be the most relaxed woman in all Italy. The spumante bubbled and frothed over as I stirred it.
3: I know I shouldn't have another glass,
4: but perhaps you had better stop, Mrs. Donaldson.
3: Never. I just feel so wonderful.
2: How about you, Amy?
4: All right.
2: A toast to us. May we always be as happy as we are now.
3: A toast to you, Mr. Lyon. You wonderful, wonderful man.
2: I patted her neck. I wanted her to get used to the touch of my hand against her neck. She withdrew a little. Then I could become super sensitive about the locket. As we drank, I studied the clasp on the locket. It was a simple device. You turned a tiny wheel, and it released the catch. Just a twist of the wrist.
4: The musicians are going to play again.
2: Come here, dear. Come here, dear.
4: Please, Mr. Lyon, no more spumante.
2: No, I have a special surprise.
5: Yes, Signore.
2: Have the musicians come over here.
5: Yes, Signore.
3: Oh, isn't that sweet?
4: That's a lovely gesture, Harry.
2: I thought you'd forgotten my first name.
5: Here they are, Signore. What would you like them to play?
2: What would you like, Mrs. Donaldson?
3: Oh, I can't think of a thing.
4: How about some Neapolitan songs?
2: Per favore, a monastero Santa Chiara. Canta per me.

It's going to be very easy. They were completely at ease, and they trusted me. Amy stole her hand into mine as they played. It was really quite pleasant, highly in back and relaxed.

0: That was just beautiful.
1: Very good. Thank you. Molto grazie. Here's something for the lads.
2: Oh, grazie, signor.
1: Did you enjoy it, Mrs. Donaldson?
0: They say goodbye.
1: I have a wonderful idea. How would you all like to go for a drive to Pompeii?
3: At this hour?
1: Yeah, it's only 10 o'clock. It's a full moon. It's quite a thrill.
3: I'd adore to go. Fascinating place. I've been there many times.
1: Yeah, I have to see it at night.
3: Isn't it closed?
1: Of course it is. We can go in through the back way near the arena.
3: I'm willing if Mrs. Donaldson is.
0: Try and stop me. What a marvelous idea.
1: It's just one thing.
3: What is it?
1: Amy told me about your emerald locket. I think it'd be safer if you left it at your hotel. In the safe of the hotel.
3: Don't you worry about it. I never take it off.
1: No, but really.
3: Except when I retire. Don't worry about it. It's perfectly safe. Besides, we wouldn't find any criminals in Pompeii.
1: No, I'm sure not. But all the same, I'd feel better if you left the
3: locket. Oh, no, I can't do that. Please don't fret about it.
1: All right, if you're sure.
3: Let's go right now.
1: Just let me pay the bill. Camilleri?
2: Yes, signor.
1: Conto, per favore. Check.
2: Si, signor.
1: It was less than an hour's ride to the ancient, extinct city of Pompeii, lying like a corpse at the foot of its killer, Vesuvius. We entered through the gardens of an ancient home. The moon shone down hard and white, lighting up the empty city.
3: Isn't it thrilling, beautiful, and frightening?
1: A chap by the name of Trebio Valenti used to live here. He hasn't been home for nearly 2,000 years. Here we are in Abbondanza Street. It's in perfect condition.
3: Isn't it exciting?
0: It's unbelievable.
1: Look at the gutter. You can see where the chariot wheels made deep ruts in the stone.
3: What a narrow street.
1: We can walk in the gutter. I don't think we'll be run over by any chariots tonight.
3: Where does this street lead to?
1: To the Forum.
3: What about those lovely buildings?
1: Oh, they're old mansions. Belong to a couple of rich fellows. See the sign on the wall?
3: What does it say?
1: Host no bills in Latin.
3: And the sign alongside of it?
1: Down with such and such a tyrant. Time has worn away the name.
3: It's just amazing. It all begins to make me feel faint.
1: Now, don't you feel well, Mrs. Donaldson?
0: I feel fine. Just sleepy. Why should I feel sleepy when I'm so excited?
1: Don't you want to sit down?
0: Maybe I'd better.
1: We'll just rest for a moment.
3: I think we'd better go back.
1: We will, but first we'll let Mrs. Donaldson catch a few minutes' rest. There's a marble bench in the atrium of the Casa di Ceriali. He used to be an arrogant, rich man who didn't like the strangers visiting his palatial home, but I don't think he'll mind now.
3: Oh, it's lovely in
1: here. Here we are. You sit down, Mrs. Donaldson, rest your shoulder against mine. There you are.
0: You're darling, Mr. Lyme.
1: Amy, if you walk into the other room to your right, you'll see some excellent frescoes. They're beautifully preserved.
3: May I have the flashlight?
1: Yes, here. Mrs. Donaldson was sleeping softly. I pressed my fingers against her neck to test her responses. There was no reaction. I tried it again so that even in her sleep, she'd feel no alarm, become accustomed to the feel of fingers around her throat. She slept peacefully on me. I quickly unloosed the catch in her throat care, helped to slide the locket, picked it gently off her neck. At the same time, I held her hand to divert her sensation of touch. It was done quickly. I was ready to make my silent departure, gently propped her against a pillar. Then I heard a sound that froze me. Footsteps. Footsteps, and they weren't Amy's. Who's there?
0: What's the matter?
1: I caught a glimpse of him. It was one of the guards. There's only one thing to do. Run. Stavros Stabioni, I turned the corner and ran into one of the old Roman baths. I made for one of the rooms, expecting it to have another exit. It was dark, and I fumbled around. I had a very unpleasant feeling when I became aware that the only way out was the way I came in. I ran back. It was too late. My pursuer was standing at the entrance with a flashlight in one hand and a gun in the other. It was not a guard. It was Rubio.
4: You see, Harry, fate has thrown us together again.
1: It's still around her neck.
4: The locket, please.
1: I just told you.
4: I'm not in my hotel now. This time I will kill you. Give me the locket.
1: I'm not a usually reckless fellow, but this time I did a very rash thing. I rushed him. He fired. A bullet tore a hole in my shoulder, barely touching my skin. I wrestled with him. He fell on the marble floor. His wiring very strong. In a few seconds, it was clear that he was in far better shape than I. Then he hit me a very rude blow on the head with a gun. And I abandoned the fight. For a moment, I just lay there thinking what a very evil moment of my life this was.
4: Now, the locket.
1: Okay.
4: Thank you. And now I think I will dispose of you for having caused me all this trouble.
5: Halt! Al momento! Getta la revolver, signore, altrimenti tiro!
1: That's the police, Rubio, old man. You're caught.
4: Momento.
1: Caught red-handed.
4: Come on. But the emerald...
1: It doesn't belong to you, old man. Better go along quietly with the police.
4: God,
1: look, there's some more of them coming through the door. No use putting up a fight. Remember what I've always told you, old man. Crime doesn't pay.
0: know how to thank you, Mr. Lang. Risking your life to save my locket.
1: Oh, that's all right.
0: You're a most brave man to chase after him in the dark unarmed.
1: Well, I'd just gone to see where Amy was, and I heard the sound. There he was, deftly removing the locket from your neck.
0: I felt someone puttering around my neck, but I thought it was you.
1: Oh, really?
0: I was asleep, you know.
1: Yeah. I had my suspicions about this Rubio from the first.
0: Does the wound hurt much?
1: Oh, it's nothing. It's a hole in my suit.
0: And a bird bump on your head. You poor boy.
1: It'll heal.
0: Amy, you haven't said a word to our hero since they arrested that Rubio man.
3: I'm just stunned.
1: Oh, I'm sorry we got you into this. I never should have taken you to Pompeii. It's all my fault.
0: Of course not. That terrible man would have tried to snatch the locket wherever I was. It's just a lucky thing I met up with you. I'm going to give you a gift. You just must take it. £100 note.
1: Oh, I wouldn't think of it.
0: He'd make me very happy if you took it.
1: Oh, no, I absolutely
0: wouldn't. Please, Mr. Lang, please.
1: Well, if it means so much to you, I'll give it to my favorite charity. Well, here we are at the hotel, safe and sound.
0: Thanks to you. I must run upstairs. The whole thing has given me a severe headache. You will call me in the morning, won't you, Mr. Lyme?
1: Indeed I will, Mrs. Donaldson.
0: Good night.
1: Good night. Oh, Amy, can I have a word with you?
6: I'll be up in a moment, Mrs. Donaldson.
0: Of course, dear. Good night again. And bless you, Mr. Lyme.
1: I'm sorry about this evening, Amy.
6: So am I.
1: Let's meet for lunch tomorrow.
6: No, Harry.
1: Why not?
6: I never saw the frescoes on the wall.
1: You didn't?
6: No, I didn't find them, and I walked all the way around. I saw you from the front entrance.
1: Oh.
6: Besides, a man who deals in fine arts would know an emerald locket from a dime store trinket.
1: Yes. Should have thought of that.
6: I was beginning to like you very much, Harry.
1: Oh, I'm sorry. I'm not the kind of man you'd like to begin to like a little more.
6: It's a pity.
1: You want to see me again, Ella?
6: It'll never be any good.
1: Well, you might as well have the filigree pin.
6: What about your sister?
1: I haven't spoken to my sister in 10 years. She doesn't approve of me. Supposing I give it to you?
6: No, thanks.
1: You mean you wouldn't take it?
6: No, I couldn't.
1: Well, supposing if you didn't take it, I just threw it away.
6: Oh, but you shouldn't do that.
1: Oh, I won't. I won't. We were just supposing. Now, goodbye, Amy. There's no supposing about that.

0: And now, Harry Lime.
1: As I walked to my hotel, I thought about Zafir Emerald. It cost me about $100 to bribe the custom official with champagne and a gold filigree pin. The reward left me with a profit of $270-odd plus a bump on the head and a hole in my suit. I'd lost the lovely green emerald and the lovely green eyes of Amy. 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Oh. Amy. She nearly interfered with the great romance of my life. My love for Harry Lime.

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6: Ladies and gentlemen, the story you are about to hear is true. The names have been changed to protect the innocent. You're a detective sergeant. You're assigned to auto theft detail. A gang of car strippers has been operating in your city. From their M.O., you know they're professionals. They move fast. Your job? Get them.
7: Dragnet, the documented drama of an actual crime. For the next 30 minutes, in cooperation with the Los Angeles Police Department, you will travel step by step on the side of the law through an actual case transcribed from official police files. From beginning to end, from crime to punishment, Dragnet is the story of your police force in action.
8: It was Tuesday, August 5th. It was warm in Los Angeles. We were working the day watch out of auto theft detail. My partner's Frank Smith. The boss is Captain Nelson. My name's Friday. I was on my way back from the telephone booth, and it was 10:23 p.m. when I got to the parking lot. Our car.
9: You called in?
8: Yeah. They haven't hit tonight so far.
9: What's the time now?
8: A little after 10:30. Parking lot's about empty.
9: Yeah. The attendant left a few minutes ago.
8: Right?
9: Yeah, I see him.
8: Over there going for that Cadillac.
9: Yeah. You got a good look at him?
8: No, it's too dark. He's forcing the door. Come on.
9: All right. All right, hold it up there. He's in the car, Joe. All right, hold it up.
10: He doesn't want to stop. He's heading for that intersection. He'll never get through.
8: Come on.
9: That looks pretty bad, Joe.
8: Yeah, he really cracked into that Dodge, didn't he? All right, let us through, please.
9: Come on, please let us through.
8: I'll check the Cadillac.
9: Right, I'll get the other car.
8: Okay.
9: The three people in that Dodge are lucky. Doesn't look too bad. I'll call the ambulance.
8: Yeah, we'll tell them to hurry. I don't think this one's going to wait. p.m. The ambulance arrived, and after emergency treatment at the scene, the victims were removed to Georgia Street Receiving Hospital. A traffic car had been dispatched to investigate the accident. Upon arrival at the emergency hospital, we were informed that the suspect had died on the way. The dead body was identified by his personal effects as Charles Roxford, age 16. The Juvenile Bureau was contacted, and they requested that in the course of our investigation, we notify the boy's family. 11:27 p.m. Frank and I drove out to the address listed on the victim's identification. It was a house above the Sunset Strip. We rang the bell and waited.
9: I'll try it again.
8: Yeah.
9: Somebody's coming.
8: Mm-hmm.
11: Yes?
8: Mrs. Roxford?
11: That's right. What is it?
8: Police officers, ma'am. We'd like to talk to you.
11: Police? Well, come in. I don't know what you want with us, but come in.
8: Thank you.
11: Come into the living room.
8: Thank you very much.
11: Now, sit down. What is it?
9: There's been an accident, Mrs. Roxford.
11: An accident?
9: Yes, ma'am. Pretty bad one.
11: What's this got to do with me?
8: Well, you see, ma'am, your boy was... Joe? Oh, we're sorry to have to tell you this, ma'am, but your boy was in an accident tonight.
11: Charles?
8: Yes, ma'am.
11: You said it was a bad accident.
8: Yes, ma'am, we did.
11: How bad? How bad?
8: Your son's dead, ma'am.
11: Charles? Charles Roxford? You're sure you have the right house?
8: Yes, ma'am. We're sorry, Ms. Roxford.
11: Oh, Charlie, he was only a baby. Just a baby. Oh, you're sure there's no mistake? You're sure?
8: Afraid not, ma'am.
11: How did it happen?
8: Well, it was an automobile accident, ma'am.
11: In an automobile?
8: Yes, ma'am. Your boy was driving a car.
11: Oh, but Charlie doesn't have a car. He doesn't drive.
8: Your boy was driving a stolen car, Mrs. Roxford.
11: What?
8: Your son had a stolen car, ma'am. He was trying to get away.
11: But that's not true.
8: Afraid it is, ma'am.
11: Why, no. You're lying to me. Charles wouldn't do a thing like that.
8: Afraid that's the way it is, ma'am.
11: Oh. That's terrible. I can't believe that Charlie'd do something like that. I thought I knew him. I didn't think he'd do anything like that. Well, did you see it? The accident. Were you there?
8: Yes, ma'am, we were.
11: How did it happen?
8: Well, he'd stolen the car, ma'am. He tried to escape. He ran the car out into a crowded street. One of the cars in the traffic didn't have time to stop. Your boy ran right into it.
11: Wasn't there something you could do to stop him?
8: Well, we tried, ma'am. We yelled at him. He almost ran us down.
9: You know where your boy was tonight, Mrs. Roxford?
11: No. No, he had dinner and then said he was going out. I thought he was going to a show or something.
8: Mm-hmm.
11: No, I didn't know where he was going.
8: Did he leave the house alone?
11: Yes. Left right after dinner, about 8. Said he'd be back later. Said he'd see me later. That he left.
9: Is there anything we can get for you, Mrs. Roxford?
11: No, nothing.
8: Where's your husband, ma'am?
11: I guess he's at his office. He sells insurance. Said he had to meet a client tonight. I don't know what he's going to do when he hears about this. Going to hit him awfully hard. Awfully hard.
8: Yes, ma'am.
11: He and the boy were very close. I don't know what he's going to do when he hears about it.
9: Did the boy give you any idea during dinner as to what he was going to do after he left?
11: No. No, he didn't. I didn't talk much to him.
8: Ma'am?
11: You see, I wasn't here. I was out most of the afternoon. I didn't get home until just before he left. He just finished dinner, and then he left.
8: I see, ma'am.
11: I was at the Bridge Club. I always go on Tuesdays. Oh, if I'd only known what was going to happen. Am I going to see him?
8: Well, we want either you or your husband to identify him, ma'am.
11: Charlie, he's dead. Just a baby, just a little boy. You were there. You could have done something. You're police officers. Isn't that your job?
8: Beg your pardon?
11: Well, isn't it your job to help people, to do something when they're in trouble?
8: Well, yes, ma'am, I suppose it is, but it was a little late for that, wasn't it?
11: What does that mean?
8: Well, he was 16 when we met him, Ms. Roxby.
11: What's that got to do with it?
8: Somebody should have tried a long time ago.
12: Most car thefts fall into 3 basic categories, well known by all police officers. First, the cars that are stolen by professionals who change the motor numbers, forge owner certificates, repaint the bodies, and sell them throughout the country. The second group consists of joyriders, thieves who steal the cars for a few hours, merely to ride around in them and then leave them on the streets. The third category, and the one we've been working on for the past 6 weeks, dealt with the activities of car strippers. Their M.O. followed the usual pattern for this type of crime. The car would be stolen and then driven to some lonely part of the city. There, all usable accessories would be removed. Radios, tires, air horns, side mirrors, anything that could be resold would be taken. In certain cases, the articles would be stolen while the car remained parked where the owner had left it. We found that the gang had become so proficient that they could break into a car and remove the radio, as well as other accessories, in under 10 minutes. Avenues of sale for the stolen merchandise had been checked. Known dealers in stolen property had been questioned. As the days went on, the total of thefts went up. By the 5th of August, the gang had stolen over $12,000 in automobile accessories. In the instances where we'd been able to get a description of men loitering in the vicinity of the stripped cars, we'd had the witnesses check mug books in the hope of identifying the thieves. We'd gotten no new leads. Physical evidence at the scene of the abandoned cars had been checked and rechecked. It netted us nothing. A week passed. August 14th, 8:15 a.m. Frank and I got back to the office.
9: The captain's really boiling, isn't he?
8: Yeah, you can't blame him, though. They got to stop cold.
9: Well, we're going to get a break in it sometime. All the luck can't stay on their side.
8: I don't know. It looks like it could happen that way.
9: Anything on the steakhouse last night?
8: No, nothing that we got so far. Maybe something later. I'll get it.
9: Auto theft Friday. I beg your pardon, ma'am?
8: Well, no.
9: Well, yeah.
8: What was that again?
9: Oh, yeah. Yeah, well, yes, ma'am.
8: All right, what was that address again?
9: Yes, I have been.
8: Yeah, all right, well, we'll send a unit out. I'm sure they can help you. No, I suggest you get in touch with the SPCA. No, SPCA, yes, that's...
9: All right, bye.
8: Well, there's a dandy one.
9: What's that?
8: Woman lost a cat from her car. I want to know if we'd get it back for her.
9: Yeah?
8: Says it's real easy to recognize. He has a collar on him. He answers the name of Tabby.
9: Oh, that makes it easier.
8: Yeah.
13: Auto theft, Smith.
14: Yes, sir.
13: That's right.
14: Uh-huh.
13: Where are you calling from, sir?
14: Yes, sir, that's on Wilshire, right?
13: All right, sir, we'll be right there.
8: Anything?
9: Yeah, a doctor out on Wilshire parked his car out in front of his office.
8: Yeah.
9: Came back in 10 minutes, his car radio was gone.
8: AM. Frank and I got to the doctor's office. It was in a large medical building out on Wilshire Boulevard. We went up to the second floor and talked to the man who placed the call, a Dr. Alex Halsey. He told us that he'd stopped at his office on the way to a hospital call. He'd parked his car immediately in front of the building. When he returned 10 minutes later, he found that the radio had been stolen. From his office, we called the crime lab and latent fingerprints detail. Crews of men were sent from both divisions. They went over the car for possible physical evidence. Frank and I, along with Dr. Halsey, went down to the street. We talked to him while the officers worked.
15: Darnest thing I ever saw. I tell you, I wasn't in the building more than 10 minutes. 10 minutes outside.
14: Yes, sir.
15: Came back and I could see right away that the door had been opened.
14: Uh-huh.
15: First, I thought maybe I'd left it open. Then when I got in the car, I knew right away. As soon as I saw the radio was gone.
14: Yes, sir. Did you notice anyone loitering around your car when you parked it? Anybody suspicious, maybe?
15: No, I didn't. Of course, I might not have noticed anyone. Had my mind on Julie.
14: Julie?
15: Yes, I'm operating on her this afternoon. Poor little kid has an intestinal disorder. Only 3 months old.
14: Gee, that's too bad.
15: Yes. She'll be fine, though. Of course, the parents are worried. They always are. Can't convince them there's nothing to worry about.
14: Yes, sir. And you didn't notice anyone, huh?
15: No, like I said, I didn't.
14: You sure you locked your car, sir, when you left it?
15: Oh, yes, I'm sure about that. Always make it a practice to lock it when I leave it. Lots of times I leave instruments in it. Always have to be careful about the instruments. Oh, yes, sir, I always lock it.
14: How about the windows?
15: What?
14: The windows. Did you roll them all the way up?
15: Roll them up? Well, now, once in a while I don't. Try to think of that. I'm not sure about this morning. No, come to think of it, I guess I didn't close them this morning. Such a wonderful day.
14: Yes, sir. Well, that's probably how they got into your car.
9: Do you happen to have the serial number of the radio, Dr. Halsey?
15: No, I don't think I have. Might be on the papers. I just got the car a couple of months ago. Might be on the papers. I can check them for you.
14: All right, sir. That'll help.
15: I'll have my secretary look them up for you right away.
14: Anyone else drive the car, Dr. Halsey?
15: Oh, no, sir. Don't believe in that. I'm the only one. Been the only one to drive it. Don't believe in lending the car to somebody else. Never have believed in it.
14: Mm-hmm.
16: Joe?
14: Excuse me a minute, Dr. Halsey.
15: Sure, Leonard.
14: Yeah, Leonard.
16: Got a couple of clean prints on the dashboard. Might belong to the thief.
14: Yeah.
16: I'd like to check the doctor. It might be his.
14: Okay.
16: Wait a minute. I'll get the kit.
14: I know. Hey, Dr. Halsey.
17: Yes, Sergeant.
16: Okay.
14: This is Sergeant Tankersley of the fingerprint department. He'd like to check your prints.
17: How do you do, sir?
16: All right, Doctor. Wonder if I could look at your fingers, please.
17: Surely. Can you tell just from looking at them what you want to know?
16: No, sir, but you see, the prints we found are whorl. If your prints were loops, there'd be no reason to take them.
17: Oh, yes. Uh-huh, I see.
14: How about it, Lee?
16: Better roll them up for comparison.
17: Hmm?
14: We're going to take your prints, Doctor, if you have no objection.
17: Oh, no, of course not. Glad to help.
16: All right, sir. You want to step over here? We can take them in the officer's car.
17: Yes, glad to.
9: Here, I'll get the door.
16: Yeah, I'll get the pad. Doctor, if you let me have your hand.
17: Surely, here.
16: No, sir, if you let me do it, it'd be a little easier.
17: Oh, yes. Just trying to help.
16: I will put them on the card.
17: Never knew my fingers were so big.
16: It does that we're taking the print of the whole tip of the finger, sir. Makes it look that way.
17: Oh, I see. Uh-huh.
16: All right, Doctor, you can get the ink off with this, I think. Here, I'll pour a little on this cloth. Here you go.
17: Yes, thank you.
14: What do you think, Leonard?
16: I'll check them now.
9: Sure be a break if they were the thieves.
14: Mm-hmm.
17: Well, there must be. Couldn't be anyone else's.
14: Well, how about your family, Doctor? Possible the prints could be theirs, maybe?
17: Oh, no chance. Jenny, that's my wife. She has her own car. Kids always use that one. Like I said, I'm the only one who uses this.
14: Uh-huh. How about it, Leonard?
9: Make them?
16: Yeah. They belong to the doctor.
8: A.M. The crime lab crew gathered what physical evidence they could find and returned to check over their findings. Frank and I took a report from Dr. Halsey, and then we talked to his secretary. She's unable to find the ownership papers on the car. We drove over to the dealer who had sold him the car and got the serial number of the stolen radio. We notified pawn shop detail and gave them the information. For the next 3 weeks, stakeouts on the parking lots in the central area continued. Arrests were made, but the thieves apparently had no connection with the gang we were after. They kept hitting, but the speed with which they operated made apprehending them difficult. On Friday, September 5th, we got a call that a stolen car had been recovered out in Topanga Canyon. We drove out to check on it. The tires, radio, horns, heater, spotlights, fog lights, and the side view mirrors had been taken. The seat covers had been removed, and the hubcaps were missing. Again, there was no physical evidence that gave us a lead to the thieves. That night at 10:52 p.m., Frank and I checked back into the office.
16: Another long day.
14: Yeah, kind of tired myself.
16: Kind of hate the call, Faye.
14: Why's that?
16: Oh, this morning when I left, I told her I'd be home for dinner, sure.
14: Well, didn't you call her?
16: No, I forgot all about it. She's really going to be sore.

0: myself.
1: Kind of hate to call Faye.
0: Why is that?
1: Oh, this morning when I left, I told her I'd be home for dinner, sure.
0: Well, didn't you call her?
1: No, I forgot all about it. She's really going to be sore.
0: Yeah, well, she'll get over it. Here, go ahead.
1: All right.
0: You want to sign us out? I'll check the book.
1: Yeah, I'll get it. Anything?
0: Yeah, a call from Brennan out in Wilshire. I'll call him. Hello, Brennan around? Yeah, all right.
1: Say what it was about?
0: No, I'm calling him now. Yeah, hi, Brennan. It's Friday. Yeah. You did, huh? So where'd that happen? No kidding. It was the brakes, I think. Yeah. Okay. Yeah, thanks, Brennan. Picked up a kid for running a red light, driving a hot rod.
1: Yeah?
0: Car was fixed up with a lot of new stuff. Guys out of Wilshire checked it over.
1: Uh-huh.
0: According to the serial number on the radio, it was stolen from Dr. Halsey. p.m. Frank and I drove out to Wilshire Division. We checked with Sergeant Brennan, and he told us how the boy had been picked up. He'd run a red light at the corner of Pico and La Brea. He'd been stopped by two officers in a cruiser car. He was driving a cut-down 49 Ford that was equipped with Cadillac hubcaps, white sidewall tires, Chrysler horns, and a Cadillac radio. The officers had started to question him, and he'd attempted to escape. He'd been apprehended and brought to the station to be interrogated. In checking the serial number of the radio, the men from Wilshire Division had discovered that it was stolen and had left word for us. 11:45 p.m., we went to an interview room to talk to the boy.
1: What's your name, son?
2: Martin.
0: First name?
2: Herb. Herb Martin.
0: You know why you're here, don't you?
2: Yeah.
0: You want to tell us where you got that stuff?
2: I bought it.
0: Where?
2: Different places.
0: You remember where?
2: Not right off.
1: How old are you?
2: 19.
1: Where do you live?
2: It's on the report.
1: We're asking you.
0: Come on, Herb.
2: 8297 Marianne Drive.
0: Where were you going when they stopped you?
2: Home.
1: Where'd you been?
2: Around.
0: Same place you bought that stuff on your car, huh?
2: Yeah, that's right.
0: Now, look, you better come off this young fella. You might think you're a big man, but you got things a little mixed up here. You got caught with a carload of stolen accessories. Been a lot of stealing going on around town. The way your car looks, you could be responsible for it.
2: Yeah, well, I'm not.
1: You look good for it.
2: Look, maybe I lifted the radio and stuff, but that don't mean I'm in on the other. Sure, I got no choice. You got me nailed for the stuff you found, but I'm not going to take it for the others. Maybe I stole that stuff, but that was for me. I didn't sell it like the others. Now, leave me alone, huh?
0: What do you mean, others?
2: I don't know what you mean.
1: You said the others.
2: Well, I didn't mean others like
0: well,
2: that.
0: Well, how did you mean it?
2: Well, like the guys you're looking for.
1: That's not the way it sounded.
0: No, you said it like you knew who you were talking about.
2: I didn't say it like that.
1: That's the way it sounded.
0: That's right, son.
1: Now, why don't you tell us who you meant?
0: Look, Herb, we haven't got all day.
1: Come on, boy.
0: We're going to get him sometime.
1: Who'd you mean?
2: All right, I'll tell you.
0: We continued to talk to Herb Martin. He told us of the activities of a gang of car strippers who were working on order. He went on to say that from what he heard, if someone wanted to pick up some fast money, a connection could be made with a man on the corner of Sunset and Western. The man would give the order for the stolen merchandise and say where and at what time it was to be delivered. Herb told us that he had the opportunity to do business with the man, but that he turned it down. He was unable to identify the man who made the contact and said that he'd never heard him referred to by name. He gave us the names and addresses of two of the men who were working for him. 12:45 a.m., Frank and I left and drove back downtown. With the assistance of officers from Wilshire Division, the two young men were brought in for questioning. They identified their contact as a Richard R. Ogden. We ran the name through R&I and found that Ogden had a previous record of petty theft. From the 510 in his package, we obtained his last known address, but the landlady told us that he'd moved and left no forwarding address. She told us, however, that she thought we could find him at the Meyer Garage on South Hoover. We drove over and found that it was a small place on the corner of Hoover and Mariposa. The owner, Alan Meyer, told us that Ogden did work for him, but that he was out. He said that the suspect was expected back almost any time. While we talked to him, Meyer worked on a small foreign car.
3: Great little cars. Get a real kick out of working on them.
1: Yeah, sure nice looking. You sell them, do you?
3: No, I just service them.
1: Mm-hmm.
3: Oh, now and then I get accessories for them. You know, I order them up, install them. Cost too much to keep a regular stock of them.
0: Yeah. When did you say that Ogden would be back?
3: Well, he should be here now. Probably got hung up someplace. Yeah, latest thing is a hardtop made out of laminated fiberglass.
1: Is that right?
3: Yeah, fits right over them. Kind of makes them look like a small Rolls, you know? Then with wire wheel caps, baggage racks, wind wings, you can put a lot of money in them.
1: Yeah, I guess so. What about all this other stuff here? Is that for these foreign cars, too?
3: Yeah, what do you mean?
1: Oh, the tires, the hubcaps here.
3: No, that's where I make most of my money. I go out and buy them from

0: wrecks, bring them back here, straighten them out, resell them to the independent stations around town. They can sell them a lot cheaper than new ones run. We both make a little money out of it.
1: Yeah. Mm-hmm.
0: Say, you guys like some peanuts?
2: No, thanks.
0: Okay, you don't mind if I have some, huh? Sure you don't want any?
1: No,
2: thanks very much.
0: I guess I'm hungry in the morning. I'll keep these things around and munch on.
1: Yeah.
0: Go through a whole can of these a day. That'd kill me. And get started on the things you can't stop. You sure you don't want some? Huh?
1: No, thanks. How long you known this Ogden, Meyer?
0: Oh, I see. Guess it's been 10 years anyway. He went to work for me a year ago.
1: Mm-hmm.
0: Good man. Brought a lot of business in. Say, what does you want to see him about?
1: Oh, we'd like to talk to him.
0: You don't want to tell me, huh?
2: Be better if we talk to him, Mr. Meyer.
0: Yeah. Well, here he is now. Hey, Dick.
3: Yeah?
0: A couple of fellas here want to see you.
3: Yeah, what is it?
1: You're Richard Ogden?
3: Yeah, that's right.
2: Police officers, I'm Frank Smith. This is my partner, Joe Friday.
3: What is it you guys want me for?
1: I'd like to talk to you, Ogden.
3: Well, go ahead.
2: Might be better if we went outside.
0: Well, look, you can talk to him here. I got some work I can do in the office.
2: Don't want to bother you, Mr. Meyer.
0: No trouble at all.
3: Well, now, what's this all about?
1: You know a couple of kids named Jerry Z. Swanson and Harry T. Benson?
3: Swanson and Benson? No, I don't think I do.
2: They say they know you. Say they do some work for you.
0: Sorry to bother you. Forgot my peanuts.
1: It's all right, sir.
0: I'll be in the office if you need anything.
2: Thank you, sir.
0: No, anything at all.
1: Yes, sir. What about it, Ogden?
3: What about what?
1: You know the kids, this Benson and Swanson?
3: No, I told you what.
1: All right, mister, let's go downtown. We'll talk it over there, huh?
3: What for? Why are you pulling me in?
1: I want you to meet the two boys if you don't know them.
3: Well, what's that going to prove?
2: We want to know why they named you. Why they said you were responsible for the car stripping that's been going on.
3: You mean you believe them?
1: We've got no reason not to. I don't think they'd stage a thing like this. They got a lot to lose.
3: So have I. You get me down there and those two kids point me out and I haven't got a chance. Even if I'm not the one and they say I am, you won't give me a break.
2: No, if you haven't done anything, you got nothing to worry about.
3: I'm not going. Alan? Hey, Alan.
0: Yeah, what is it, Dick?
3: Come here, will you?
0: Yeah, right away. What's the matter? Something wrong?
3: Well, these guys are going to take me to jail.
0: Well, what for? What's he done?
1: We want to talk to him, Meyer. We think he's involved in some car thefts.
0: Well, I know that's not true. Dick wouldn't do a thing like that. I know. I've known him a long time.
2: No, I'm sorry, sir, but the information we've got says he did.
0: Why, Dick? Why'd you do a thing like that? If what these officers say is true, gee, that's awful. Why would you do a thing like that?
3: What are you talking about?
1: All right, come on, Ogden, let's go.
3: No, I'm not going.
0: I think you better do what the officers say, Dick. It'll be better if you don't cause any trouble.
3: Well, wait a minute. What are you trying to prove with this?
0: I don't know what you mean. Next thing, you'll be trying to involve me in this.
3: Yeah, well, that's just what I'm going to do.
0: You see, officers, that's terrible.
3: Don't you listen to him. He's the guy behind the whole thing. Look over there, the tires, all this stuff. Sure, I stole him. I had the kids go out and pick him up, but he set it up. He sold him to the stations. He took most of the money. The whole thing was his idea.
0: Well, Dick, how can you say that?
3: Well, I can say it because it's true. I'll tell you all about it. You take him downtown, I'll tell you all about it. You're not going to let me stand for this alone.
0: And to think that he'd do a thing like this to me after we've been friends for so long. Bring me stolen merchandise to sell.
1: You got anything to back up what you're saying, Ogden?
3: Sure I have. You just bet I can back it up.
2: Go ahead.
3: Well, you look at his books, not the ones he's got out in the open, but you look at the ones in the safe. It's all there. All the deals he's made with the owners of the stations, all the orders, what he paid the kids for them, and what he got for them. Didn't think I knew about it, did you? Whole lousy year I've been doing the dirty work for him. Well, I've had it. I'm through. I've had it. Let me take the beef. What a crumb. I'll show him.
0: I don't understand it. Friends for so long. I'd have gotten you out. 10 years we've been friends. I trusted you all that time. Then you sold me out. Why?
1: Well, that shouldn't be too tough for you to figure.
0: Huh?
1: You showed him how.
4: The story you have just heard was true. The names were changed to protect the innocent. On January 21st, trial was held in Department 87, Superior Court of the State of California, in and for the County of Los Angeles. Richard R. Ogden and Alan Y. Meyer were tried and convicted of receiving stolen property. They received sentences as prescribed by law. Receiving stolen property is punishable by imprisonment in the state penitentiary for a period of not more than 10 years, or in the county jail for not more than 1 year. The investigation of the records of Alan Y. Meyer uncovered the names of the other men involved in the thefts. They, along with Herbert S. Martin, Jerry Z. Swanson, and Harold T. Benson, were tried on a charge of grand theft auto and convicted. They were sentenced to the state penitentiary at San Quentin, California, for the term as prescribed by law. Grand theft auto is punishable by imprisonment in the state penitentiary for a period of not less than 1, nor more than 10 years. have just heard Dragnet, a series of authentic cases from official files. Technical advice comes from the Office of Chief of Police W.H. Parker, Los Angeles Police Department.

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1: Wheaties presents Dangerous Assignment. On stage tonight from Hollywood, Dangerous Assignment, another in the Wheaties' big parade of exciting half-hour presentations. Dangerous Assignment, starring Brian Donlevy as Steve Mitchell.

0: Yeah.
1: Danger is my assignment. I get sent to a lot of places I can't even pronounce. They all spell the same thing, though. Trouble. But when I walk into the commissioner's office, I don't realize that this assignment is going to involve my trying to hide three divisions of troops behind an empty water glass.
2: I found him right in the middle of a big deal, as usual.
3: Hello, Steve.
0: Commissioner.
3: I hope it was a square deal.
2: She didn't look square to me.
3: What have you told him so far, Ruth?
2: Well, only that you wanted him to go looking for a woman. I figured that was the best bait I could use.
0: Well, don't tell me it isn't true.
3: No, it's true, all right, but I'm afraid your association with this particular woman won't be a very pleasant one.
0: I might have known.
2: I'll have your passport and credentials ready when the commissioner's through with you, Steve.
0: Okay, Ruth. Well, what's the deal, Commissioner?
3: Vienna.
0: Vienna? Long time since I've danced a Strauss waltz.
3: You can leave your ballet slippers home, Steve. Here's the setup. With the situation what it is, we have to increase our arm strength on all fronts. Naturally, our consulates are kept informed as to proposed increases of strength in their respective areas.
0: So?
3: So, 2 days ago, a document containing information regarding troop movements in Europe was stolen from our consulate in Vienna. The troops have already embarked, and with these unidentified subs around, we can't take chances.
0: I see. Any idea who swiped the document?
3: Yes, a janitor named Joseph Bildner.
0: Well, that doesn't sound so tough. Find Bildner.
3: We've already found Bildner in an alley in Vienna last night, murdered.
0: I see. Well, that sort of puts a new light on things.
3: The document wasn't on his person. Just before he died, he mumbled the name Eva Losch.
0: Eva Losch? Hey, that name rings a bell.
3: A siren, you should say. But I haven't time to go into her background now to fill a book. Manville Olsen can tell you all about her.
0: Who's Olsen?
3: He's with the consulate in Vienna. You'll arrive there early tomorrow evening. Go to the Imperial Bar at 8 o'clock. Olsen will be waiting for you.
0: Why meet in a bar? Not that I have any objection.
3: Well, this investigation has to be kept undercover, particularly the part about Eva Losch. Olsen will tell you why. Now, Steve, get over there. Talk to Olsen. Find Eva Losch. And most important, get those documents back. Well, that's it. You've got your assignment. Good luck.

0: dangerous assignment will continue in a moment. Now, here is the Wheaties man, Frank Martin.
1: Ever think of this? You wait longer for breakfast than for any other meal of the day. From the time you go to bed until you eat breakfast is the longest period there is between two meals. So, breakfast has to be good to do the most good for you at a time when you really need food. Which is why I say start breakfast with Wheaties and milk and fruit. It's a pleasant way to get protein, vitamins, and minerals, and just plain whole wheat energy in a hurry without a lot of fuss. Wheaties supply energy when you need energy, because there's a whole kernel of wheat in every Wheaties flake. Yes, a whole kernel of wheat in every Wheaties flake. Sure, breakfast of champions. See for yourself. Have some. See how Wheaties at 7 can help at 11.
2: Yeah, I've got my assignment. Find a girl named Eva Loesch and get a stolen document from her. Ordinarily, there's nothing I like better than to cherche la femme. But from what the commissioner has told me, I've got an uneasy feeling that this is going to be all cherche and no femme. Well, it's Friday evening when I get to Vienna. I check in at the hotel and then head for the Imperial Bar. Over at a corner table, a guy gives me the nod. I head over there.
3: You're Mitchell, aren't you?
2: Yeah.
3: Olson? That's right. Have a seat.
2: Thanks. Look, the commissioner back in the States told me that you could give me the background on this Eva Loesch.
3: Well, I can tell you all we know over here at the consulate, which isn't enough. Eva Loesch was a red-hot Nazi. She was killed in the Berlin Blitz.
2: What?
3: We thought. Now it looks as she's been very much alive and in hiding all this time. And worse yet, it looks like she's up for her old tricks.
2: You mean a new Nazi party?
3: No. You know, some of these ex-Nazis have a habit of selling out to the highest bidder.
2: I get it. Now, according to what the commissioner told me, this document concerning our troop movements was stolen from your consulate by a janitor named Bildner. He was found murdered in an alley and mumbled Eva Loesch's name just before he died.
3: That's right. We believe Eva killed him and has the document. But, of course, we've kept all that undercover. We don't want Eva to know. We know she's alive. Here.
2: Hmm?
3: This ad I spotted in the afternoon paper. Take a look at it.
2: What? Will the cab driver who picked up a woman passenger at the plaza last Tuesday night at 8:30 please come to 37 Bergestrasse? Hey, Tuesday night. That was the night that Bildner was murdered, wasn't it?
3: Yes, in an alley about half a block from the plaza.
2: Huh. This could tie in, all right. 37 Bergestrasse. Okay. I think I'll answer that ad, Olson. I'll check with you later.
4: Yes?
2: Are you the one who put that advertisement in the paper this afternoon?
4: Come in. Yes, I'm the one. Why?
2: Fräulein...
4: Frau Denise Minescu. Who are you?
2: I'm the cab driver you're looking for.
4: Oh? Describe this woman you picked up.
2: Well, she's about medium build, dark hair.
4: You're lying.
2: Huh?
4: I do not know who you are, but you are not a cab driver.
2: Now, look...
4: Yes?
5: You are the one who put the notice in the paper.
2: Oh, great.
4: Why, yes.
5: I would like to talk to you, please.
4: Just a minute.
5: I am the cab driver in question. Who is this man?
2: This man is about to leave.
5: No, I do not think so.
4: What?
2: Oh, well, come to think of it, you may be right. How come the gun, Buster?
5: You will stay right here, both of you.
4: You are not cab drivers, either of you.
5: In my case, you are quite right. As for this other man, I do not know who he is. I will find that out presently.
2: Well, as long as we're going to play guessing games, maybe you wouldn't mind if I start guessing who you are.
5: You do not have to guess, my friend. I will tell you. I am Lieutenant Oscar Sigal of the police.
4: The police?
2: Well, that takes a load off my mind.
5: Does it?
2: Yeah, but I can't say as much for Frau Manescu here. She seems to be real upset at the news.
5: Frau Manescu?
2: The name seems to mean something to you, Lieutenant.
5: You are not by any chance related to Georges Manescu.
4: Yes, I'm his wife.
5: But this is completely mystifying. Why would the wife of Georges Manescu be implicated in such an unsavory affair as this?
2: Somebody mind telling me who Georges Manescu is?
5: What is your interest in this matter?
2: Maybe these credentials will answer that question, Lieutenant.
5: Yeah, I see. They have indeed answered that question, Herr Mitchell.
2: Now, how about filling me in on this Georges Manescu?
5: Oh, a local politician of high character who has worked in close cooperation with your government here.
2: I see. Well, in that case, Frau Manescu...
4: Why, There is no use holding back anything more. I did not want the police brought into this. But, well, here you are.
5: Here I am indeed. I must strongly impress upon you the wisdom of making a full explanation at this time.
4: Yes, you see, Eva Losch is my sister.
5: What?
4: I believed, as did the rest of the world, that she was dead. I believed that until Tuesday night, when she came here to see me.
2: What did she want?
4: She said she was in trouble and wanted to hide here. I refused. And then she said I must help her.
5: In what way?
4: She said that a man was killed, but that she did not do it. That there was a cab driver who could clear her if she could only find him.
2: So you ran that ad in the paper?
4: I didn't know what else to do. I couldn't go to the police. I know what damage would be done to my husband's reputation if it were learned that the notorious Eva Losch was his wife's sister. So I ran the advertisement, hoping it would help clear her. And then if their relationship were to be revealed later, at least it would be not quite so bad for my husband.
2: I see. Well, that all leads us up to the big question. Where's Eva?
4: I do not know.
5: From Manescu, it is my duty to warn you that withholding information...
4: I'm telling you the truth. I swear it. I've no idea where Eva's hiding. She said that she would contact me in a few days, but I've not heard from her.
2: Look, sisterly love is a wonderful thing. But I hope that you realize, unless we locate Eva in a hurry, there's going to be a lot more damage done than just to your husband's reputation.
4: Sisterly love, you think that is what I feel for Eva? As far back as I can remember, we've hated each other. My only regret is that she was not killed in Berlin.
5: Then we have your promise that you will communicate with us at once if she contacts you again.
4: Yes, yes, at once. And rest assured, gentlemen, it will be a happy day for me when I can turn my dear sister over to you.

0: Well, that sounds like quite a surprise party you ran into last night, Mitchell.
1: Yeah, it was, Olson. And, of course, the biggest surprise was finding out that Mrs. Minescu is Eva Losha's sister. Incidentally, what information have you got on the Minescu?
0: Well, he seems to be our white hope in local politics around here right now. He's very pro-United States. As to their background, George and his wife Denise apparently were anti-Nazi right from the start, which must have made it a little tough on them in Germany.
1: Yeah, I can imagine.
0: I believe they were married just before the fall of Berlin and managed to get out of the country. Would you like to meet George Minescu, Mitchell?
1: Yeah, I would. Can you arrange it?
0: I'm playing golf with him in an hour. Why don't you come along?
1: It's a deal. Let's go. That last shot of yours was a honey, Mr. Minescu. Looks like you're only about 2 feet from the pin.
2: Oh, thank you, Mr. Mitchell. But I wish you to know that from now on, I believe nothing you say.
1: Oh?
2: When the three of us started this game, you were full of apologies about your bad golf. We are now approaching the seventh green, and you are 3 strokes over par.
0: Yes, I'm afraid Mitchell makes most of his apologies before he makes his bet.
1: Well, you can't blame a guy for trying to get good odds.
2: Indeed, you cannot. Well, here we are, gentlemen. And I must say, this is the part of golf I enjoy the most.
1: Putting?
2: Yes.
1: Well, it's the part of the game that pays off.
2: Perhaps it is because putting is so helpful to me.
0: How so, Minescu?
2: Well, I practice it constantly, even when I'm at home. Particularly when I'm thinking about something, putting relaxes me, helps me to think clearly. Mr. Olson, I believe you are aware. Your putt.
0: Oh, sorry. Downhill putt, too. That's the kind I don't like.
1: Well, in your case, practice sure pays off, Mr. Minescu. Your putting is very sharp.
2: Oh, thank you.
1: Too bad, Olson. Rimmed the cup on you, huh?
0: Yeah. That gives me a 6.
1: Well, looks like I'm next. Little break to the right, it looks like.
2: Not quite as much as it looks.
1: Thanks for the tip.
2: Nice putt.
1: I had good advice.
2: Maybe you can return it sometime.
1: Be glad to, except I don't think you'll need any on this putt of yours. Can't be more than 2 feet.
2: Well, I need this for my par.
0: Well, this is a lot more pleasant way to spend time than roosting behind a desk.
1: Yeah, but it isn't helping us find Eva Losha. Missed. I'm sorry, Mr. Minescu. I didn't realize you were set to putt, or I would have kept still.
2: Oh, that's quite all right, Mr. Mitchell. Your voice did not bother me. I don't know what went wrong.
1: Well, it looked like you tightened up all of a sudden.
2: Yes, yes. Well, it is no matter. Come, the next tee is right over there.
1: I'm really sorry about that, Minescu.
2: Oh, but I assure you, I was not even aware you were talking, Mitchell. For the life of me, I can't understand why I should miss a 2-foot putt. But that is what makes the game of golf so unpredictable, I suppose.
0: Yeah, I think they call it the human element.
1: Yeah, I think they do.
0: Yeah, let's see. I believe you're still up, Minescu.
2: Hmm? Oh, yes, yes.
0: You know, Steve, it seems to me that you raised your voice a little when you mentioned the name Eva Losha.
1: Did I? Wait, we mustn't rattle Minescu anymore. He's ready to drive.
2: Oh, miserable.
1: Yeah, quite a slice.
2: I must have cut across the ball. Gentlemen, I hate to say this, but I seem to have a headache. I wonder if perhaps you would excuse me from continuing with our match.
1: Sure, matter of fact, I've had enough. How about you, Olson?
0: Sure, anytime. We can cut back towards the clubhouse through this grove of trees.
2: Oh, please, please, I don't want to spoil your game. Why don't the two of you continue?
1: No, no, it seems to be getting a little too warm for comfort anyway.
0: Olson!
2: Mitchell, he's been shot right through the head.
0: Quick, Minescu. Let's get into that grove of trees. I think it'll be a little safer there.
2: But where did the shot come from?
0: Who knows? Here, in here.
1: It was from a rifle, which means the sniper could be behind 100 different trees and bushes on the golf course.
2: But I do not understand why anyone would want to kill Olson. He had no enemies.
1: That's what I was thinking, Minescu, and it gives rise to a few assorted interesting thoughts.
2: What do you mean?
1: Maybe that bullet was meant for somebody else.
2: Somebody else? Do you mean yourself?
1: Yeah, maybe me. Or maybe you, Minescu.
3: Steve Mitchell will continue his dangerous assignment in just a moment.
4: Folks, I'd like to have you meet a good friend of mine and a prominent member of a fine little organization known as the Chicago White Sox, Mr. Lucius Benjamin Affleck.
5: Ooh, Ed, don't say it like that. Who ever heard of a ball player named Lucius? What if I went around calling you Paul Edward Prentice? Let's just make it Ed and Luke, huh?
4: All right, Luke. Say, just how long have you been with the White Sox?
5: Over 20 years, Ed. Golly, I played in darn near 2,500 games. Then it bat almost 9,000 times. Man, I'm from way back.
4: Well, Luke, you don't look it. How do you keep up the pace, anyway?
5: Well, Ed, I sleep good. I eat good. I eat mighty good. Wheat is about four mornings a week. Those little old flakes put a lot of snap, even in an old-timer like me. Must be because they're 100% whole wheat. I sure like Wheaties and milk and fruit.
4: You know, Luke, that's exactly what I hear from a lot of ball players and plenty of other people, too. No wonder they call Wheaties the breakfast of champions.
6: Thank you, Ed Prentice and Luke Appling. And as for a breakfast of champions, friends, sure, they're for men who go to bat for a living, but confidentially, they're for us, too, you and me. We need whole wheat energy same as the champions who play ball for their paychecks. Don't forget your own breakfast of champions. Wheaties, get yours.
3: Now, back to Dangerous Assignment and Steve Mitchell.
7: Mitchell, I have been expecting you.
1: You uncovered anything new, Lieutenant Siegel?
7: Indeed, I have. You told me that when you mentioned the name Eva Losch on the golf course earlier today, Maniscu reacted visibly.
1: That's right. I dangled a little bait under his nose, and he snapped at it like an undernourished barracuda.
7: Huh.
1: Of course, to be fair to the guy, he probably knows that his wife is Eva's sister. It could have been that.
7: I am positive it was much more than that.
1: Oh?
7: I have done a considerable amount of investigation into Maniscu's background, and I am sure it will be of interest to you to learn that in the old Nazi days in Germany, Maniscu and Eva Losch were, shall we say, extremely friendly.
1: Oh, yeah? Well, that kind of puts a different light on things.
7: Yeah, indeed it does. After Eva's death, Maniscu married her sister Denise and made his escape from Germany with her.
1: Hmm. And now Eva's popped up again. You know, that gives rise to an interesting possibility.
7: Yeah, the possibility that Maniscu has been seeing Eva again and knows where she is.
1: Which means he either has those documents or knows where they are. Well, I've got to hand it to him for the big act he's been putting on about being such a friend of the United States.
7: If our suspicions of Maniscu are correct, one cannot help feeling sorry for his wife, though.
1: Yeah, it must be a pretty rough spot for Denise if she has any idea what's going on.
7: Oh, excuse me, please. Lieutenant Segal speaking.
8: May I speak to Mr. Mitchell?
7: Yeah, one moment, please. It's for you, Mitchell. The lady in question.
1: Oh? Hello?
8: This is Denise Maniscu, Mr. Mitchell. Something has come up. I must see you at once.
1: Okay, I'll be there in about 15 minutes. Well, it could be that Denise is starting to smell a rat, Lieutenant. I'd better get over there and see if it's the same rat I think it is. So, I head for the Manescu's house. Manescu, with a preoccupied look and a putter in his hand, lets me in the front door. Then he disappears into his study. Denise is waiting for me in the living room.
9: Thank you very much for coming, Mr. Mitchell.
1: Oh, sure. You said something had come up, Denise?
9: Yes. First, let me ask you, did you say anything to my husband when he let you in the front door?
1: No, he looked like he was in another world.
9: Yes, he seems to be worried about something. I'm afraid I know what it is.
1: You think maybe he's been seeing Eva Losch lately?
9: Yes, I think he has.
1: I'm sorry.
9: I'm sorry, too. When my sister died, I thought that part of his life was over. It is not a very pleasant thing to realize that you have been married on the rebound, Mr. Mitchell. I told you that...
1: What's the matter?
9: Steve, there is someone on the roof of the house next door.
1: What?
9: Wait. Whoever it was saw me watching and disappeared.
1: Come on.
9: Here. We can go out through these French doors.
1: Nowhere in sight. Did you recognize him?
9: All I could see was a trench coat, a slouched hat, and a gun.
1: Look, you stay here. I'll circle around this house and try to climb up and nab him. I circle around the house next door, and I spot some vines running up the wall. I start climbing, but 10 feet from the ground, I hear a sound that stops me cold. I drop to the ground, run back to Manescu's house. The study window is shattered, and in front of it stands Denise, staring inside, half hysterical. Denise, what happened? Denise!
9: Too late. I tried to warn him.
1: Warn who?
9: Look, here's a window.
1: Manescu, on the floor. Tell me, what happened, Denise?
9: After you went around to the other side of that house, the person came back to the edge of the roof.
1: That the door to the study?
9: Yes.
1: Come on.
9: Oh, suddenly I knew what was going to happen. I started running to the study window to warn my husband, but then the shot.
1: Here we are.
9: George.
1: Bullet entered the top of his head. Must have come from the roof, all right. Wait a minute. What's that water glass doing on the floor?
9: I don't know.
1: He must have knocked it over as he fell. Well, the man who shot him is probably a few blocks away by now.
9: Steve, I do not think it was a man.
1: What do you mean? You told me before the shot that he was wearing a trench coat and a slouch hat.
9: Yes, but just before the shot, I got a quick look at the face.
1: A woman?
9: I think it was my sister, Eva.
7: A most perplexing case, Mitchell. First, the janitor, Joseph Bildner, murdered. Second, the American, Olson, murdered. Third, George Manescu.
1: Murdered. But at least we know who's behind it all, Eva Loesch. So the big problem is finding her in those documents, Lieutenant. You know, there's one thing I don't get. Why is Eva hanging around town if she already has those documents?
7: Mitchell, have you considered the possibility that Manescu might have been shot by his wife, Denny?
1: Sure, I've considered it. She had a motive, too. She knew her husband had been seeing Eva, but there's just one little item that sort of knocks that theory into a cocked hat.
7: Yeah, unfortunately, you are right. You are referring, of course, to the angle at which the bullet entered Manescu's head.
1: Yeah, from the top of his head down.
7: Which would indicate that the bullet was fired from some distance above him. That his wife was out on the terrace at the time, slowly below him. As a matter of fact, below.
1: All of which brings us back to our friend Eva.
2: Excuse me, please. Are you Lieutenant Segal of the police?
7: Yeah.
2: Then perhaps you would be good enough to tell me what this is all about.
7: Perhaps you would be good enough to tell me your name and what is all about.
2: Excuse. I'm Anton. I drive taxicab.
7: So?
2: So today in newspaper stands an advertisement.
1: Wait a minute. You mean the one about the cab driver who picked up a woman at the plaza last Tuesday night?
2: Yeah, you put it in?
1: No. Go on.
2: I answer the ad. I go to the address. There is policeman there. And over in one corner, a woman sitting with her head in her hands, crying.
1: That'd be Denise.
2: So I tell policeman that I picked up a woman last Tuesday night.
7: Probably Eva Loesch.
2: I did not know her name. I picked her up at the plaza, and she stayed in my cab only 2 blocks. She kept looking back over her shoulder, and then she made me pull over to the curb and got out. All this I tell policeman. He takes down my address and tells me to come over here to Imperial Bar and report to you.
7: Very well. Thank you for your information. You may go now.
2: Go, he says. Still nobody tells me what this is all about.
1: Well, that was a big bunch of nothing.
7: Mitchell, this case is giving me a headache. Murders, stolen documents, political intrigue. And every time we think we have a fresh lead, it disappears into thin air. Poof!
1: Oh. Hey, watch it.
7: Yeah, it would appear my gestures are a little too much. Waiter!
1: Hey, wait a minute.
7: What's the matter?
1: Look, Siegel, you knocked the glass off the table just now and it broke.
7: This is not a very profound observation, Mitchell.
1: But I found a glass lying on its side in Manescu's study after he got shot, and that glass wasn't broken. Yet the table there is about the same height as the table here.
7: What are you getting at?
1: Manescu's glass wasn't knocked off the table. It was placed on the floor.
7: So?
1: So we've been a couple of prize jugheads.
7: I still do not understand what...
1: The whole thing has just fallen into place, Lieutenant. There's just one big thing wrong right now.
7: What do you mean?
1: I mean we could be just about 5 minutes too late.
7: Mitchell. There's the cab driver's house just ahead.
1: Okay, let's stop here, Lieutenant. He'll circle around to the back of the house. He probably keeps his cab there.
7: Mitchell, I still do not understand why this taxi cab is suddenly so important to us.
1: Look, remember what that cab driver said? When he picked up Eva after she'd killed that janitor, she only stayed in his cab a few minutes, then got out.
7: Yeah, she hid the documents there. That is why she had Denise put that ad in the paper. She wanted to find that taxi cab driver.
1: That's right. Wait. Yeah. There's the cab in that little lean-to back of the house. Okay, let's take it as quiet as we can now.
7: Mitchell, a flashlight. Someone is in that cab.
1: Yeah, it doesn't really surprise me. Come on.
9: Oh?
1: Found those documents yet?
7: Denise Manescu.
1: No, Eva Loesch, Lieutenant. It's one and the same person.
7: What?
9: No, that's a lie.
1: Save it, Eva. The real Denise got killed in the Berlin Blitz, didn't she?
9: No.
1: You figured it'd be a neat scheme if people thought it was you who were killed. You posed as Denise, married Manescu, and got out of town.
9: Lies. All of them lies.
1: I guess Manescu was the right guy after all. He probably figured you'd reformed when he found out that you hadn't. You were afraid he'd expose you. You tried for him once on the golf course and got Olson instead. Then you rigged this little scheme for my benefit at your house this afternoon and killed him.
7: Mitchell, watch out.
1: Yeah, I see the gun. Your aim isn't as hot as it was, Eva. Drop it. That's better. And thanks for giving us the one piece of evidence we needed. This gun of yours. Five will get you 10. We can prove that the slug that killed your husband came from this gun.
9: You, I will kill him.
1: Temper.
7: Mitchell.
1: Yeah?
7: This is all very nice, but there's one thing that we may have difficulty in proving.
1: What's that?
7: the angle of elevation of the bullet that killed Manescu.
9: That's right.
7: How could it have been fired by Ava here, who was standing on the ground outside the window?
9: You
1: that
9: see?
1: That brings us back to the empty water glass, which was lying on its side on the floor in Manescu's study. I should have figured it sooner.
7: Figured what?
1: Look, when Manescu let me in the front door, he had a putter in his hand. He'd already told me that he practiced putting at home whenever he had a problem. And along about then, he had a big problem. What to do about Eva?
7: Putting?
1: Yeah. How do you go about putting a golf ball, Lieutenant?
7: Why, one takes the club in his hand, bends over the ball, and...
1: You can stop right there. That's what Manescu was doing. That's why the bullet entered the top of his head. Right, Eva?
9: I have nothing to say.
1: You don't have to. You know, you never want to underestimate anybody's golf game, Eva. You probably thought your husband's putting practice was a big joke. Well, maybe you were right. Yeah, I guess you could call it a joke. A real funny one. It'll kill you.

0: Well, we certainly enjoyed that assignment, Brian. Your usual sterling performance.
1: Thank you, Frank. I had an extra bowl full of Wheaties this morning. Maybe that helped.
0: Well, I'm sure it did, Brian. But seriously, you know, Wheaties can make a difference.
1: Oh, I agree. Less of a letdown.
0: Oh, more of the old up and at 'em.
1: That's right, but I have something to confess, Frank.
0: You have what?
1: The real reason I eat Wheaties is I like them.
0: Well, good for you. Best reason in the world. It's fine, the whole wheat, vitamins and minerals and proteins in Wheaties. But it's just the plain goodness you go for, huh?
1: That's right, Frank.
0: Ladies and gentlemen, you have heard the words of an honest man. Get your Wheaties tomorrow. Work better all morning for it. But most of all, eat them because you like them. Right, Brian Donlevy?
1: Right, Frank. Good night.

0: Dangerous Assignment, starring Brian Donlevy as Steve Mitchell, is written by Bob Reif with music by Basil Adlam, conducted by Ralph Hollenbeck, and is produced and directed by Bill Karn. 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
1: And this is the Wheaties man, Frank Martin, inviting you to listen Thursday, that's tomorrow night, to Sarah Berner in Sarah's Private Caper on the Wheaties Big Parade. 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
3: 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Understand?
4: This is Orson Welles, speaking from London. The Black Museum. A repository of death. Here in the grim stone structure on the Thames, which houses Scotland Yard, is a warehouse of homicide, where everyday objects, a milk bottle, a woman's hairnet, a bit of fly paper, all are touched by murder. Here's a doctor's prescription. It's a familiar object. You don't think twice about it. You have a cold, a sore throat. The doctor comes, gives you a prescription, a piece of paper with symbols scrawled on it.
5: Here you are, nurse. I've used a different compound this time. Number 1778 in place of 2032.
6: Is this one stronger than what she's been getting?
5: Yes, there's a bit more of the morphia in this prescription.
4: Well, today that same piece of paper, that prescription, is in the Black Museum.
7: From the annals of the Criminal Investigation Department of the London Police, we bring you the dramatic stories of the crimes recorded by the objects in Scotland Yard's Gallery of Death, the Black Museum. In just a moment, you will hear The Black Museum, starring Orson Welles.

0: Black Museum. Scotland Yard's Museum of Murder. These objects all around represent the final distillation of that most final act of all, the taking of a human life by another human being. Here lies death. In serried, ordered ranks, the things of which death is made lie here. Quiescent now, but once so violent, so unavoidable, so inevitably complete. It's a stiletto, thing of cruel beauty and a jewel scabbard. No blood sullied this stiletto blade ever, but this was the arrow, the pointing finger, which led to death by the hangman's rope. Yes, and here's the prescription. Scrawled, almost unintelligible. A traditional corkscrew of a doctor's penmanship, and marked in the chemist's writing, filled. Ironic, but true. Almost as ironic as the beginning of the story, because the beginning is an errand of affection and kindly care. You see, John Begley was a nephew and cousin who did his best for his family.
1: And so, if you don't mind, Miss Smith, I want to be certain that my aunt, she's well past 80, you see, and my cousin will have the best of care.
2: I understand perfectly, Mr. Begley. I've been taking care of patients in my house now for almost 5 years. I can show you letters of reference, but I'd prefer it if you inspected my house first. That way...
0: To May Smith, a routine call. A routine inspection. To John Begley, a matter of some importance, but apparently Mr. Begley was quite satisfied with what he saw.
1: I must say, Miss Smith, you do well by your patients.
2: I'm a nurse, sir, and I've dedicated myself to the proper care of the sick.
1: You ought to be congratulated. May I ask what the charges will be?
2: Your aunt is, I take it, a hopeless invalid.
1: And has been for a good many years. My cousin June has a progressive nervous disorder. Sometimes she's quite completely paralyzed. Then she has remissions.
2: Oh, I see. Would it be multiple sclerosis?
1: I think that's the name of it. In any case, she can care for her own needs to a great extent, except when she has these seizures.
2: Would £15 per week for each of them be within their means, with board and so on included?
1: Oh, yes, they have means. You see, my uncle, by marriage, that is, Mr. Dawson, he left them a comfortable income.
0: No problems there. Everything perfectly respectable and not a thought of trouble in the mind of anyone concerned. Martha Dawson and her daughter June came to stay in the care of Nurse May Smith. Not a registered nursing home, you understand, but a nice place and a competent nurse in charge of the good doctor on call. All of which was borne out the afternoon some months later when John came to visit his aunt and his cousin.
2: May sweet. So considerate.
1: Oh, it's May already, is it?
2: Why not, John? She's as good to me as June would be if she were able.
3: I wish I were able, Mother.
2: But you're not, poor dear. And May is a fine substitute.
1: One of the family, eh?
3: Yes, John. John?
1: Yes, my dear?
3: I'm not getting any younger.
1: Here, yeah, no, none of that kind of talk.
3: I mean it. I'm getting on. 55 is well into middle age. I've been thinking about my will, John.
1: As your next of kin, I think you ought to discuss it with me.
3: I'm serious, John.
2: Listen to her, John. In all probability, I shall go first, and June will have everything her father left.
1: All right, Aunt Martha. Go ahead, June.
3: Well, I've been watching May, you see. She has practically nothing of her own, except this house and the rather precarious income from her patients. I've been thinking of making her a partial heir. But since you're the main one, John, I thought I'd ask you first.
1: I'm doing all right, dear. No worry on that score. Only take my advice. Be sure before you leap. Money is a strange thing, you know.
0: June listened to her cousin John. But what she thought he was advising, well, that was something else again.
3: May, I'd like to talk with you.
2: Of course, my dear. Go right ahead.
3: I'm making my will over again.
2: Now, that's fine talk. You and a will, whatever for.
3: To make you my principal heir.
2: You? Really? You mustn't do anything of the kind. I'm sure your nice cousin won't like it a bit.
3: Oh, I've discussed it with him. He doesn't mind in the least.
2: In any case, people with their lives ahead of them mustn't think about dying.
3: Then it's high time I began to think about it.
2: June, dear, let me tell you something. You're going to live so long and pay me £15 a week for so many years that you won't have anything to leave anybody.
3: That's not so. My income will take care of me as long as I live. And John certainly doesn't need the principal. You will. You see, May, I know about the real nursing home you've always wanted. And the cottages and house that are the basis of what Father left Mother and me will be just perfect for you when the time comes.
2: You stop this kind of talk, June Dawson. That's nurse's orders. I don't want to hear it. I simply refuse to listen to you.
0: A word can be like a stone in a pool of water, the splash, the first ripple. And then wider and wider go the circles. The stone disappears, but it's there, lying at the bottom of the pool, even when the surface has become still again.
4: This box of candy. Johnny sent it. Will you have some?
3: Thank you, Mother.
4: Now, what shall I have? Nougat or a cream?
3: You've had three already. You know sweets aren't really good for you.
4: June is right, Aunt Martha. Now you let me have that box. I'm going to save you from temptation and keep the box in my office. And you may have a piece after dinner and one after luncheon each day.
3: Oh. The way you boss me. You'd think you were twice my age instead of the other way round. You're a good person, May. You really are.
4: Am I? Just because I do my job.
0: Yes, the care was good. And the three women obviously were very fond of each other. But did you notice the phrase, save you from temptation? Would a psychologist call that a Freudian slip of some kind? I wonder now. And who was saving whom? And from what? Certainly Dr. Lewin, the attending physician, thought merely that people were being saved from pain and with conscientious care.
5: I've been in to see Mrs. Dawson, nurse.
4: I'm glad. How do you find her, doctor?
5: She's failing rapidly. Oh, it's too bad. She's a splendid old lady, despite her bad physical condition.
4: Does Miss Dawson realize her mother's condition?
5: I'm sure she does. She's a brave woman.
4: And a self-sacrificing daughter, if ever I saw one.
5: No question about that. Well, it must come to all of us one day. Death, I mean. Now then, have you the final reports on the terminal care for Mrs. Wrightson?
4: Yes, sir. Right here in the file. And for Mrs. Richter.
5: Thank you, nurse. You know, you really ought to qualify as a proper nursing home. You know your business, Miss Smith.
4: Thank you, Doctor. Well, regulations are strict and expensive to fulfill. Now, on these two cases, Doctor, you prescribed morphia towards the end, you remember? And you let me have a supply.
2: I keep the dangerous drugs in here. And I have some of the tablets left. I'd like to return them, if I may.
5: Very well. Dangerous drug, morphia. Just as well not to have it around, even under lock and key.
0: A dangerous drug. Tempting. But there's another drug, or so it may be called at times, a temptation certainly. It seems to have the power to dull the perceptions and the consciences of people, much as morphia does at a time. This drug is money.
3: My will. Remade. Johnson, will you sign here, please?
6: Yes, ma'am.
0: The papers were signed, put away. A will, an inheritance, a gesture from a grateful woman to a friend in need. That was all. An incident over, closed, with a period put to it as the pen stopped its scratching, as in a few weeks. A heart stopped beating.
5: At least she died without pain.
4: In her sleep, Doctor. Around midnight.
5: How is Miss Dawson taking it?
4: Quite well. Would you like to see her?
5: Perhaps I'd better. A sedative may be indicated.
4: She's in her room. This way. Can I expect any reaction in June's own trouble?
5: A disease of the nervous system like hers? There may be some trouble now, even when she's taking this blow so well.
4: I know. Here we are, sir.
5: Ah, Miss Dawson. May I express my sympathy?
3: Thank you, Doctor. Mother suffered enough in this world. I pray she has peace in the next.
5: I trust she will. Miss Smith is worried about you now.
3: I do feel a bit upset. I hope I'm not going to have any after effects.
5: Have you noticed any signs?
3: My legs feel so heavy. That's usually a sign.
5: Uh-huh.
3: And my fingertips on my right hand, they seem to have lost the sense of touch.
5: Well, you just let me prescribe a sedative, my dear. With some sleep, you'll be fine. Even when we expect something like this, it's still a shock. There we are, nurse.
2: Thank you, doctor. Now you lie down, June. As doctor says, even when you expect something, it's still a shock.
0: Yes, a shock indeed. Perhaps not unconnected with a piece of paper, a prescription, which can be seen today in the Black Museum.
6: In just a moment, we will continue with the Black Museum, starring Orson Welles.

0: Brown. And now we continue with The Black Museum, starring Orson Welles.
1: The words they use are polite. Terminal care. They carry many connotations. An end to pain. An easing off from weary illness. A quiet kind of death. However, they do not mean a helping hand to death.
2: Doctor, poor Miss Dawson doesn't seem to be getting much relief from the sedative you gave her. I'm afraid the funeral and all the details have been too much for her.
3: I've been expecting that. She's worse, then?
2: Yes. Her right side is paralyzed. Doctor, June's become more than a patient. I don't want to lose her, too.
3: I understand, Miss Smith. Now, don't worry about that. Chances are Miss Dawson will live for quite a few years yet. Now, in the meantime... here you are, nurse. I've used a different compound this time. Number 1778 in place of 2032.
2: Is this one stronger than what she's been getting?
3: Yes, there's a bit more of the morphia in this prescription.
1: Yes, let us ease the pain and relieve the suffering. This is a great career to comfort and aid the sick. One does many things to help a sufferer.
2: Dr. Lewin, Miss Dawson has asked a peculiar question. I don't like it.
3: What is it?
2: She wants to know how one can be cremated.
3: Oh, she's thinking about that, is she?
2: Well, she hates her body. I think she wants to feel it will be completely destroyed as soon as she is gone.
3: Now, can't you get her mind off this?
2: Well, I try. I've been spending as much time as I can with her. But she keeps coming back to that same question. I'll have to satisfy her, I'm afraid.
3: Well, you tell her she can put the direction in her will if she has one. Or she can leave a letter properly witnessed ordering disposal by cremation. Then, when she dies, whoever is left behind applies to the Registrar of Deaths for permission. The rest will be taken care of by a licensed mortician. Ugh. What thoughts on such a pleasant day?
2: She seems so terribly depressed. What can I do, Doctor?
3: Just do your best to keep her mind busy.
1: June Dawson, depressed, half-paralyzed, and facing several years of a kind of half-life. Not pleasant. No, definitely. Cousin John Begley was very upset about it.
4: I don't like it, Miss Smith. June shows no improvement at all.
2: I'm upset by it as much as anyone.
4: Yes, I suppose you are.
2: What do you mean by that, Mr. Begley, if I may ask?
4: If she dies, no more £15 per week for you.
2: I resent that, Mr. Begley.
4: Yes, I suppose you should. Particularly since my cousin made that new will.
2: Do you know its contents?
4: She hasn't disclosed them to me, but I can guess. Do you know them?
2: I can't say I do.
4: Wise of my cousin to keep her will a secret, particularly since her estate will be worth at least £4,000, if not more.
1: A large amount of money and a small lie. Interesting combination. Of course, one can hardly blame Nurse Smith. It's not Cousin John's business what's in that will if June doesn't care to tell him. In any case, other events impend which will have a bearing on the matter.
2: We left so quickly. Almost as if she'd wished herself to death.
3: Why didn't you call me?
2: It was 1 a.m. She seemed to be sleepy, except her breathing was peculiar. I tried to rouse her and she answered me. I left her at 215 Johnson, who's on the night desk this week, called me. She'd rung for help and I rushed in. She still had the cord in her hand. And she was dead.
3: Well, it happens that way. Something gives up. This was a cerebral hemorrhage, as far as I can judge, without an autopsy. I'll state so on the death certificate.
2: Very well, Doctor. Oh, I feel so ineffectual at the moment. You see, she was more than a patient. She was my friend.
3: I understand. Now, you'll be all right in a day or so after the internment.
2: Oh, Doctor, She wrote a letter, insisted on it, after I told her what you said.
3: What I said?
2: About the cremation.
3: Oh, that. Oh, yes, I remember. Yes, very well. You'll need the form request to fill out. I'll send one over. Now, you can make it out, attach the letter, and take it to the registrar. He happens to be the health officer in Nottingham as well.
2: Oh, thank you.
3: Now then, I'll make out the certificate.
1: No problems. Just the grief over a lost friend. Make out the papers. Call in Johnson, the faithful servant.
2: Johnson?
4: Yes, miss?
2: I have an errand for you. Dr. Lewin sent this form over. It's all filled out. Now, I want you to take it to the health officer. You know where, don't you?
4: Yes, of course, miss.
2: And be sure you file this letter with it. Now, you remember witnessing Miss Dawson's signature on this letter, don't you?
4: Oh, yes, of course I do.
1: Johnson did as he was told. This was his job, no questions asked. However, the registrar at the health office did have a question or two.
5: You work at this place for this Smith woman, do you?
4: Yes, sir, I do.
5: The form here says nursing home. Is that what it is?
4: Oh, I suppose so, sir.
5: Well, don't you know?
4: Well, there's only a few patients, and it's Smith's own house.
5: Oh, one of those, I see. I thought there was no registered nursing home at that address. I happen to be in charge of those records myself.
4: She never called it a nursing home before, sir. She always wants one, of course. Talks about it a lot. Says it costs a lot of money.
5: Yes, it does.
4: Will it be all right for me to tell her to go ahead with things now, sir?
5: No, not just yet. I'll want to get confirmation of this cremation request from a relative, too, if possible. I imagine the family will claim the body. Well, tell your employer we'll be in touch with her.
1: Strange, isn't it? An ambition, a desire so near fulfillment. And Nurse Smith fills out an official form as if the ambition had already been fulfilled. Two words. And wheels begin to turn. Nurse Smith has an unexpected caller.
2: You wanted to see me, sir?
3: Yes.

0: You wanted to see me, sir?
1: Yes. My name is Liggett, Inspector Liggett, Scotland Yard.
0: Sit down, please, Inspector.
1: Thank you.
0: What can I do for you, Inspector?
1: Did you know there's been a post-mortem on Miss June Dawson?
0: No, I didn't. Who gave permission?
1: Her next of kin, John Begley.
0: Oh.
1: You know him?
0: He's been a visitor here.
1: I see. The death certificate said cerebral hemorrhage.
0: Dr. Lewin told me.
1: Would you tell me the type of medication you gave the patient?
0: I have the record book right here. Yes, here it is. Patient in pain in afternoon. Gave 2 tablets as prescribed by Dr. Lewin. 4 p.m. And here's the 8 p.m. entry. Usual dosage of sedative.
1: What was in those tablets?
0: Morphia. Dr. Lewin left them with me. 2 on September the 5th, 4 more on September the 12th. You'll find the entries in my drug book.
1: And in the sedative?
0: There was morphia in that, too. Dr. Lewin had prescribed an additional dose. He'd increased the compound.
1: You seem to have all the facts.
0: I keep careful records.
1: But nevertheless, Miss Dawson died quite unexpectedly of a stroke.
0: So the doctor certified. That is not in my province.
1: No. And the doctor made out the certificate without an autopsy.
0: He's quite a competent physician.
1: No doubt. But the fact remains that Miss Dawson did not die of a stroke, Miss Smith.
0: No? May I ask?
1: She died of an overdose of morphia. Quite a large overdose. So I'm afraid we shall have to take you in charge until further investigations have either cleared you or brought you to trial either for manslaughter or homicide.
2: When death masquerades as mercy, when murder hides behind friendship, there's little sympathy for the accused. In this case, where one required to heal stood accused of killing, there was only anger. Nonetheless, justice was well ordered and the evidence was made quite clear. First, the motive.
3: Mr. Bigby, what do you know of the occasion of your cousin's drawing up a new will in favor of the prisoner?
4: My cousin discussed it with me.
3: What did she tell you?
4: That she felt so grateful to Miss Smith that she wanted to leave her entire estate to this woman.
3: What is the amount of the estate?
4: Something over £4,000.
3: To the best of your knowledge, did the prisoner know the size of the bequest?
4: I told her myself.
3: On what occasion?
4: When I asked if she knew the contents of my cousin's will.
3: And what did you say to that?
4: That she did not know. At a subsequent visit with my cousin, I learned that she did know. In fact, her own assistant or helper witnessed the document.
3: Thank you very much, sir.
2: And finally, opportunity and access to the drug. Dr. Lewin, a tragic though innocent figure in the case, was the witness.
3: Doctor, it has been alleged that you gave the prisoner 2 tablets of morphia for the deceased on the 5th of September and 4 more on the 12th. Is this true?
1: It is not. I never prescribed morphia in that form for this patient.
3: Did you prescribe it in any other form?
1: In a sedative, yes. I must confess a slight error, however. The patient had been receiving compound 1778. I later prescribed compound 2032, thinking at the moment that it contained more of the drug than 1778. Later, I discovered it contained less. However, as it seemed to be equally easing to the patient, I did not correct the situation.
3: Were you urged to add to the morphia?
1: I was, by Miss Smith.
3: Have you any idea where the prisoner may have acquired the drug which was used?
1: During the past year, I have given her small quantities of the drug for use at her discretion, never more than 8 tablets at a time. She has returned a few from time to time. On checking my records, I find I have given her almost 100 tablets.
3: Is this normal?
1: In the situation where terminal care is the norm, yes. However, it is perfectly possible that some of the unused tablets were not returned to me.
3: Now, returning to your prescription, Doctor, do you remember the occasion of your writing it, and why?
1: I do. It was just after the patient's mother died while under Miss Smith's care. Miss Smith was most anxious for a stronger sedative for the patient, and inquired specifically concerning its comparative strength after I wrote the prescription. She also inquired of me concerning cremation.
2: The Crown rested its case. The sentence was death by hanging. Well, today that same piece of paper, that prescription, is in the Black Museum.

0: now here in person is Orson Welles.
1: You know, I think one facet of this case, which never entered the evidence at the trial, is obvious to most of you. Mrs. Martha Dawson also died of morphia poisoning. The Crown ordered the exhumation of the old lady's body, and chemical analysis proved she'd received a fatal dose of the poison some 6 to 12 hours before she died. But to me, at least, the tragedy of this story lies in a woman who won her nurse's cap and accepted the responsibilities which came with it. The responsibilities would go back to Florence Nightingale, and then temptation, ambition, wish for final security came into Mae Smith's life. She forgot those responsibilities. Yes, that to me is the tragedy. And now, until we meet next time, till we meet in the same place, and I tell you another story about the Black Museum, I remain, as always, obediently yours.

Dark Museum, starring Orson Welles, is presented by arrangement with Metro-Goldwyn-Mayer Radio Attractions. The program is written by Ara Marion, with original music composed and conducted by Sidney Torch. 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
11: First Precinct, Sergeant Collins. You what? Smell gas? Where is it? East 70 what? What floor? You haven't found where it's coming from? That's right. Get the people out. See if you can locate where it's coming from. No. Oh, that's all right. We'll take care of it.
12: You're in the muster room at the 21st Precinct, the nerve center. A call is coming through. You will follow the action taken pursuant to that call from this minute until the final report is written in the 124 room at the 21st Precinct.
11: You'll have assistance right away. Yes, sir, right away. No, just stay where you are. The officers will be there right away.
13: 21st Precinct. It's just lines on a map of the city of New York. Most of the 173,000 people wedged into the 9/10 of a square mile between Fifth Avenue and the East River wouldn't know if you asked them that they lived or worked in the 21st. Whether they know it or not, the security of their homes, their persons, and their property is the job of the men of the 21st Precinct.
12: The 21st, 160 patrolmen, 11 sergeants, and 4 lieutenants, of whom I'm the boss. My name is Kennelly, Frank Kennelly. I'm captain in command of the 21st. It was Tuesday morning. I'd been on the job since 8 when I turned out the platoon for the day tour. After I read and signed reports, I went on patrol of the precinct with Patrolman Farrell as my operator. As we turned off Park Avenue into 72nd Street, a signal 32 came over the air. 618 East 75th Street. Ambulance and emergency squad responding. Sounded like a gas case. I told Farrell to make the run. When we turned into the block, I could see that sector car number 1 was on the job. So was the sergeant's car. There was no sign of either the ambulance or the ESG car. 618 was a 5-story tenement building. A few passers-by and neighbors were beginning to gather on the sidewalk. There's the spot, Farrell. Pull in.
14: Yes, sir.
12: All right, let's go.
14: Right with you, Captain. That's either ESC or the ambulance coming now.
12: Yeah.
14: Keep the sidewalk clear, Farrell. Keep off the stoop.
12: That's all right, folks. Will you let it go, yeah? You, will you please get off the stoop?
14: Big here, Farrell.
12: Yes, sir.
14: Boy, I can smell like gas out here. It's thick.
12: Farrell.
14: Yes, sir.
12: Keep people away from those doorbells.
14: Yes, sir. Now, look, I told you to get off the stoop.
11: Sergeant Collins. Captain Kennelly!
15: Second floor, Captain!
11: All right.
15: Kennelly! What did you find out there? I don't think it's good, Sergeant. You sent the people down. I want the building cleared.
16: I'm sending them, Sergeant.
11: Sergeant?
15: Be back, Captain.
11: All right.
2: Open up, open up. It's the police.
16: Where is it, Sergeant?
2: Beats me, Captain. We haven't been able to locate it.
16: Well, we'd better locate it fast.
2: Open up in there.
16: Send the building up.
2: Open up in there. There's nobody's home, Captain. We've been hitting every door. I sent a man up to third and another to fifth who'll turn everybody out. It's not on this floor. Coley!
17: Yes, Sergeant.
2: Did you locate it?
17: Yes,
2: he's on the fourth floor, Captain. Whole hall smells of gas. No telling where it's coming from.
16: Well, who put in the call?
2: Super. He's up with Coley. Tenant smell gas in the hall.
16: Well, how about the main feed line?
2: I sent glass into the basement with the super's wife to turn off the valve.
16: Good.
2: Come on, folks. Don't stand there and talk about it. Out on the street, please. Get in the sidewalk. Did you open your windows, folks?
18: Yes, sir.
2: And have your doors open?
18: All right.
2: Out of the building.
16: All right, come on.
2: Yes, sir.
16: Anybody cover the third floor yet?
2: Just quickly on the way up, Captain. I told those people to clear out, not them.
16: Let's try that one.
2: Smells pretty strong here.
16: Police officers, open up in there. Police officers, open up.
2: This could be it, Captain.
16: Open up.
2: Curly.
19: Yes, sir.
2: Come on down here. Bring the super with you.
19: Okay.
16: Well, this is it, I'm sure.
2: What do you want to do, Captain? Push the door in?
16: Yeah. All right, let's go. Together. Again. Now.
20: Is that it, Sergeant?
2: You think so, yeah. Let me see if I can kick it.
16: Go ahead. Try it again. Yeah, this is it, all right. Keep low. Coley, hit that window. I'll get this one.
21: Yes, sir.
16: Sergeant, get the stove.
2: I've got it. Shut off, Captain.
16: How's the other window, Coley?
21: Shut, Captain.
2: Yeah, looks like the culprit, Captain.
16: Yeah.
2: Coffee boiled over. Put out the flame. Sure ruined a good coffee pot.
16: Well, that looks like about it. Coley.
21: Yes, sir.
16: Take a look in that room. See if anybody's in there.
21: Yes.
16: Let's try this one, Sergeant.
2: Only one burner was on, Captain. Looks like an accident. Nobody in here.
16: Coley, anybody in that room?
21: Yes, sir, nobody.
16: Well, the ambulance and the EFD just got here. You can head them off, Sergeant. We don't need them.
2: Yes, sir, right away.
16: Say, Coley, where's the super?
21: I left him out in the hall, Captain.
16: Well, I want to talk to him.
2: Yes, sir.
16: Let's give this room a chance to air it out.
22: Who is it down there, Phil?
21: Yes, Sergeant.
16: Mr. Champisi.
22: Tell the EFD and the ambulance we won't need them. Coffee boiled over. Nobody hurt.
16: Yes, sir. You
23: want
16: to see me?
23: Yeah, this is Captain Kennelly, Mr. Philip Tampese, Superintendent.
16: Glad to know you. How are you? Real mess this turned out to be. Real mess. Well, it could have been worse.
2: I headed off the ambulance and the SD, Captain.
16: Good. Hey, listen, was it necessary to kick the door in? Look at that. The panel is split. The lock is busted. Ain't worth much of anything now.
23: What did you expect us to do, Mr. Tampese? There might have been somebody overcoming here, or a spark could have blown up the building.
16: Well, that's all well and good, but I'm the one that's got to explain to the landlord. I'm the one that's got to ask him for a new door, new hardware. This could never be fixed, never. Even the frame he shot, look.
23: What's the name of the tenant here?
16: The tenant?
23: Yeah.
16: Well, the tenant is a fellow named Harrods, Alfred Harrods. Listen, is any damage inside?
23: Just to the coffee pot.
16: Oh, well, that ain't the landlord. That's his, Harrods. None of these flats furnished. Tenants got to furnish their own furniture and furnishings. Where is he?
23: What do you mean, where is he?
16: Where'd he go? Well, listen, as long as he pays his rent, he can come and go as he pleases. I don't keep track of him. Can we take a look inside? I just want to check for sure there's no damage. I got to call the landlord, give him the whole story.
2: I guess it's pretty well cleared out by now, huh, Captain?
16: Yeah, I'd imagine. Landlord's going to hit the ceiling about this door.
23: Still smells pretty bad of gas in here.
16: Oh, it's all right. You don't have any idea where this tenant could be.
23: Well, I told you. Did you call the police?
16: Yeah, that was me. Mrs. Truro on the fourth floor come down, knocked on my door. She said she smelled gas in the hall, you know. Well, I came upstairs and I checked immediately. Sure enough. But I couldn't tell where it was coming from, though. I had the same trouble as you, so I called.
23: Mm-hmm.
16: Well, who knows what could happen in a situation like that? You got to call. Don't look like there was any damage to stove, huh?
23: Listen, Mr. Champisi, this whole thing was very lucky.
16: Yeah, very lucky. New door.
23: Oh, the place could have been blown sky high. I want you to call the station house when this tenant gets home. I want to send an officer over here to talk to him about going out and leaving a pot of coffee on the fire.
16: Talk to him myself?
23: Well, you call the station house.
16: Yeah, okay, I'll call.
2: Hey, Coley.
21: Yes, sir.
2: Go downstairs and tell Farrell he can let the tenants up now. It's all over.
21: Yes, sir.
16: He should be given a piece of somebody's mind.
23: When does he work?
16: Well, I don't know. He's
23: A salesman, I think. He sells things.
0: Yeah?
23: What? Well, I don't know. I never asked him. He paid up 2 months' rent in advance when he moved in, so I wasn't too curious.
0: Now, how long has he lived here?
23: Oh, 3-4 weeks. You know, he had a phone put in? It's the only phone in the building. Besides mine, which the landlord stands good for. If a guy can afford a phone, I don't worry too much.
0: Did you see him this morning?
23: No. No, I don't budge out of my place. Not unless I have to.
2: I still smell a little gas in here, Captain.
23: Well, check that burner again.
2: Yes, sir.
23: Looks off to me.
2: It is.
23: Well, open up the oven.
2: Yes, sir. Well, what do you know?
23: Hey, that's a fine thing to keep in the oven. Papers.
0: What is it, Sergeant?
2: Policy slip.
0: Let's see that.
23: No wonder the guy looks like a millionaire.
2: Just some cash, Captain.
23: Hey, is all that good?
2: It's good.
23: I never saw so much money in a lump.
0: Looks like we've got a policy drop, Sergeant.
2: Yes, sir.
23: Well, listen, I didn't know what the guy did. Don't hold it against me that he lived here. Tenant is a tenant until he proves himself otherwise.
0: Coley.
1: Yes, sir.
0: Let's see what else we can find around here, Sergeant.
1: Yes, sir, Captain.
0: Give Sergeant Collins a hand.
1: Yes, sir.
0: Let's start over here.
23: You never know about some people. Numbers game in my building. You just never know.
0: On discovery that the flat in which there had been a gas leak was occupied by a person in apparent violation of the gambling laws, I instructed Sergeant Collins to notify the desk officer at the 21st, who in turn would notify the office of the division commander, so that plainclothesmen responsible for the enforcement of gambling laws would be sent to the scene to investigate. As this notification was being made, a more thorough search of the premises was conducted by patrolmen Coley and Farrell under my supervision and in the presence of the civilian witness, Philip Champisi, the superintendent of the building. In a closet were found two electric calculating machines and tally sheets in addition to the policy slips and the cash.
19: 80, 800, 20, 35, 45, 6, 7, 8, 9, 50, 1, 2, 3, 4, 5, 6, 7.
23: Like a gold mine.
19: $2,857, Captain.
0: All right, Coley. Enter the amount in your memorandum book.
19: Listen.
23: Hey, now, here's an opportunity. Let's all go to Belmont. We could still make the daily double.
19: You want to sign my book, Captain?
0: Yeah.
19: Here you are, sir.
23: Hey, what's all the production? Are you afraid this Harrods guy might say you shortchanged him?
0: Well, we just don't want to give him anything to say. Val.
20: Yes, sir.
0: You got all that stuff together?
20: Yes, sir. We'll need a bushel basket for all these policy slips, Captain. Boy, this guy was running some bank.
0: Mr. Champisi.
23: Yeah. What happens to all the money?
0: Oh, it gets turned over to the property clerk until the court determines who's the rightful owner.
23: Well, listen, could you give me some consideration? You know, if I didn't put in the call, you never would have found it.
0: When did you say this Mr. Harrods moved in here?
23: Oh, I don't know. 3-4 weeks ago.
0: And he told you he was a salesman?
23: Yeah, that's so.
0: He didn't tell you anything else?
23: What do you mean?
0: He didn't tell you what he sold?
23: Well, listen, I didn't know anything about him. What can I do?
2: Now, listen, Captain.
0: Are the plainclothesmen on the way, Sergeant?
2: Yes, sir. But one of the tenants told me he saw the girlfriend of the fellow who has this flat standing outside in the crowd.
23: Oh, yeah. I forgot to tell you about his girlfriend.
0: Is she still there?
2: She was when I came up. I told Farrell to keep an eye on her.
0: Take charge here, Sergeant.
2: Yes, sir.
0: Come on, Mr. Champisi.
23: Yeah. Man, what a day. You live to be 100 and never see so much excitement, huh? How about a smoke, Captain? Give me that.
0: Oh, I'm sorry. The gas.
23: Yeah, excuse me, I forgot, Captain.
0: Well, you better remember, or you'll never get anywhere near 100. Come on, let's get downstairs. Although the flat in which the gas leak had occurred was obviously a policy drop, there was no conclusive evidence that would lead to a conviction of either Harrods or any of his associates, despite the large amount of cash discovered, the calculating machines, the policy slips, and the tally sheets. Both the policy slips and the tally sheets were from previous day's play, and it's a good idea to have evidence showing the play was made on the day of the arrest. It was my thought to keep the girlfriend of Harrods under surveillance until the plainclothesmen arrived. Then, as they thought best, they could question her, take her to the station house, or attempt to follow her in order to connect him directly with the evidence. On the way downstairs, I told the super of the building that I wanted to stand outside on the stoop and talk to him, apparently in connection with the accident. I warned him not to look in the direction of the girl, nor point to her.
23: All right, I'll do just like you say.
0: Count on it, Captain. I hope I can. Val.
20: Yes, sir.
0: Don't look in her direction, but which girl is it?
23: See the gray Plymouth coupe parked at the curb there?
1: Yeah.
3: She's standing right next to it, Captain. The blonde, about 25 years old, 5'4", has on a beige coat.
23: Yeah. That's her, all right. I seen her go up to visit him time and time again.
1: I asked her not to look over there.
23: I didn't look. I just glimpsed. Just talk to me.
1: What do you want me to talk about?
23: Weather?
1: That'll do.
23: Well, looks like it's going to turn into a nice day after all, huh? You know, when I woke up today, looked out the window, I had my doubts.
1: Listen, Captain, what happens to the $2,850? Does he get that back?
23: I told you he does, if he can prove it's lawfully his.
1: Oh?
23: Well, who is it you're waiting for?
1: Detective?
23: Plainclothesman.
1: Well, what's the difference? Plainclothesman, detective? I always thought they were the same.
23: No. Plainclothesmen are assigned to enforce gambling and vice laws.
1: Oh?
23: Detectives investigate all other serious crimes.
1: You know, I never knew that.
23: I suppose a lot of people don't.
1: Oh, you'd be surprised. You'd be very surprised.
23: Have you seen her here very often, Mr. Champisi?
1: On occasion.
23: On several occasions.
1: When?
23: Daytime or at night?
1: Both.
23: But my wife, she knows everything that's on around here. My wife says she's here all the time. Day, night, afternoon.
1: She's turning to go, Captain.
23: Yeah, I see her. Any sign of the plainclothesman?
1: No, sir.
23: What are you going to do? This is getting to be a situation.
1: Stay here, pal.
23: Yes, sir.
1: You too.
23: Excuse me, please.
4: Yes, sir.
23: Pardon me. Miss, wait a minute.
5: Me?
23: Yeah. What's your name, miss?
5: Who are you?
23: I'm a police officer.
5: What do you want to know my name for?
23: I want to know.
5: Gloria. Gloria Nathan.
23: Who's your friend in that building?
5: What building?
23: 618 East 75th.
5: I don't think I have to tell you that.
23: It's Al Harrod's, isn't it?
5: No, it isn't.
23: Well, who is it then?
5: Nobody.
23: Well, why were you standing outside there?
5: Well, I was just curious. I'm entitled to be curious when there's excitement going on.
23: It's Al Harrod, isn't it? He's your friend.
5: No.
23: You came by to see him this morning. When you were walking down the street toward the place, you saw the police there. You were worried. You found out the gas leak was in his place.
5: I don't know any Al Harrods. I told you that. I was just standing there because I was curious, that's all.
23: Look, Gloria, you don't want to get into trouble, do you?
5: I won't get in trouble.
23: You will if you keep telling me one lie after another.
5: What can you do to me? You can't do anything to me.
23: Would you mind walking back to the building with me?
5: Of course I'd mind.
23: Well, let's walk back anyway.
5: I haven't done anything. I don't see why you're picking on me just because I was curious.
23: Well, there's a few things we want to get straightened out.
5: If you want to get something straightened out, that's no business of mine. What's it got to do with me?
23: Mr. Champisi.
5: Person is entitled to be curious.
23: You called me, Captain? Yes. Is this young woman a friend of Al Harrod's?
4: Yeah. He's a friend of his. I seen her go up there.
5: That's a lie.
4: Plenty of times.
5: I never even heard of any Al Harrod.
23: The plain clothes, my Captain.
5: This is getting to be ridiculous.
4: You're telling him?
24: Hello, Captain.
23: Thomas, how have you been?
24: Fine. I understand you struck gold.
23: That's right.
5: Look, all this is well and good, but what do you want with me? I've got a right to know.
23: Sure, you've got a right to know. We're going to take you to the station house. One of the plainclothesmen went upstairs to take charge of the premises while the other accompanied the young woman, Gloria Navin, and I to the station house. A policewoman was sent for to make a search of the suspect. In the meantime, Patrolman Coley and Sergeant Burns returned to the station house with the money found in the flat. This was turned over to the desk officer and entered in the blotter. In about a half hour, the policewoman arrived and made a search of the clothing and purse of the suspect. Nearly 1,000 policy slips and about $400 in cash was found on her person. While the policewoman sat nearby, Gloria was questioned in my office.
24: Well, now, look, you know what's going to happen to you, don't you?
5: No, I don't know. What?
24: As soon as we get through talking to you, I'm going to take you out there to the desk and book you in. Then you're going to ride down to court and talk to the judge.
5: They won't keep me. I've got the number of a bondsman. All I have to do is call him.
24: That only lets you out until the trial. What good's a bondsman going to do you after you're sentenced? You're headed straight for the house of detention. You ever been in there?
5: No. No, I haven't.
24: No, I didn't know. That's why I asked you. You know you can get a year out of this, Gloria?
5: No, he wouldn't be that tough. Well, never that tough in these kind of cases.
24: Ask the captain.
5: It'd be a suspended sentence or a fine, maybe. You know that.
24: Well, I don't know. The judge is going to say to me, he's going to say that you cooperate, officer. And what can I say? All I can do is tell him the truth. All I can say is, Judge, she wasn't a bit of help. Her boyfriend had this policy drop, but there wasn't a bit of conclusive evidence up there. She had all the incriminating evidence in her possession. She wouldn't help us at all. I've seen people stand up there. They think, who are you hurting making a little book or writing a few numbers tickets? They think the most they'll get out of it is a slap on the wrist, and wham, they get hit right between the eyes. And it doesn't make any difference what you think or what I think about it. Gambling is a violation of the law. The way things are, pressure's on the judges, too. They let somebody off easy in a gambling case, they'd be criticized. They've been handing out some jolts down there, isn't that right, Captain?
6: Oh, so I hear.
7: He wouldn't give me a year.
24: You want to take the chance, it's up to you. All I can tell him is that you want a bit of help.
7: Supposing I was some help. I wouldn't want to do a year. It's not worth it.
24: Well, like I said, all I can do is tell him the truth. But it stands to reason you'd get a lot more consideration if I could tell him, for instance, that you helped us knock over a big policy bank.
7: He'd kill me. He'd just kill me.
24: Who?
7: Al. He beats me up for no reason at all. What would he do to me if I gave him a reason?
23: Well, it wasn't your fault that he was stupid enough to go away and leave the fire burning under the coffee, was it?
7: No, but he's not going to look at it that way. You don't know Al. I'd like to help you, but you know how it is.
24: Well, that's too bad. I'd like to help you, too. Shame we can't do anything for each other. Let's book her in, Captain. No sense wasting any more time.
23: Come on, Gloria. This way.
7: You wouldn't be that tough on me, the judge.
24: I can't tell you what's on the judge's mind. This way. No sense making any predictions. It all depends.
7: There's nothing to do but take my chances.
23: Stand right up to the desk, eh?
24: I want to book her in, Sergeant.
8: What's the name?
24: M-A-V-A-N. Gloria. How old are you, Gloria?
7: 24.
8: Address?
7: 321 Lewiston Avenue.
8: In Manhattan?
7: In Manhattan, yeah. Listen, the only thing I'm worried about is what he'd do to me. Al, I mean.
24: He couldn't do anything to you if you never saw him again. But if you're that crazy about him, what's the use of talking?
7: Who said I'm crazy about him?
8: Where were you born?
7: In the Bronx. Listen, I'm not going to do a year for him. That'd be crazy, wouldn't it?
24: That's what I've been trying to impress on you. Who's going to look out for you if you don't look out for yourself?
8: Any prior arrests and convictions?
24: One arrest. No convictions.
7: All right. What do you want to know? Am I a friend of Al Harris? Yes. Do I work for him, too? Yes. What else?
23: Is there any way he could have known about what happened at his place today?
7: Only if I called him and told him. That was the only way.
24: Where was he?
7: You know, around. Making his collections and meeting his runners. He couldn't have known. There's no way.
24: Where is he now?
7: I don't know where he is now, but I know where he'll be at 2 o'clock.
24: Where?
7: He'll be at a bar and grill in Yorkville, 736 East 85th. He meets a couple of his collectors there every day. They turn over their play in the collections to him.
24: In the bar?
7: No. He parks his car. They all got keys to the trunk. He just sits in there while they drop the play and money in the trunk of his car. When he comes out, it's all ready to drive away. He just sits in there and drinks beer. Is that what you wanted to know? I told you. You're going to save me that year?
24: Like I said, I'll tell him the truth.
7: Okay. Oh, he'll get out on bond and he'll beat me up. He'll just beat the living daylights out of me.
24: All right, if you're worried about that, we'll see that you get protection. He won't lay a hand on you.
7: Listen, please worry about your own job. If Al wants to beat me up, that's between me and him.
23: We took Gloria back into my office and she supplied us with all the information she was able to furnish. It was decided that Thomas's partner remain at the flat in the event Al Harrods returned there unexpectedly. At 2:45, I accompanied Thomas to the vicinity of the bar and grill on East 85th Street. Gloria could give us only a hazy description of his car, and we were unable to spot it parked on the street. A little after 3 o'clock, we walked into the bar and grill. Gloria had described Al Harrods as a short and rather heavy-set man. She said he would probably be wearing a plaid sports shirt, a type for which he had a passion.

0: There's a fella in a plaid shirt back there in the booth.
1: Al Harrods, did she say?
0: That's the name he used.
1: Al Board, Captain. I've been wondering where he was the last couple of months.
0: You know him, huh?
1: Real well. Oh, hello, Al.
2: Oh, hi.
1: Stand up, Al.
2: Now, listen, I'm clean.
1: Come on, stand up.
2: All right.
1: That's the way. I guess you are clean.
2: You could have taken my word for it.
1: You know, I was just thinking about you the other day, Al.
2: Oh, were you?
1: I sure was. This is Captain Kennelly.
2: Hello. How are you?
1: You don't mind if we sit down, do you, Al?
2: No. Help yourself.
1: Thanks.
2: Plenty of room. Captain, did he say? You're a cop, too?
1: That's right. What have you been doing with yourself lately, Al? I haven't seen you around.
2: Well, you know, that last 90 days in Rikers Island cured me. And I said to myself, Al, it don't pay. Hang up. That's no hotel in the mountains over there on Rikers Island, you know. Dump the racket.
1: How you getting along?
2: Fine. Just fine.
1: Live around here?
2: No, I'm over Jersey now. Oh, what are you doing here? You still working out of this division?
1: That's right.
2: You too, Captain?
1: He's commander of the 21st Precinct.
2: No kidding.
1: Captain, this Al is an example of how a good boy can turn out to be an honest citizen. You stick him a couple of times and he learns the racket doesn't pay. You're living in Jersey, hmm?
2: That's right.
1: You working?
2: Oh, yeah. I'm breaking my back every day. Working for my wife's brother over there. He's got a poultry business.
1: You know what I'm saying?
2: Yeah, up to crack of dawn every day.
1: Well, what are you doing in the big city?
2: Oh, just came over to see a fella, a friend of mine. You want something, Captain? I'll get the girl over.
0: No, thanks.
1: So I cured you, huh?
2: Yes, sir. Yeah, I'm walking that tightrope now. I'm on a square and I love it.
1: Well, didn't I tell you? You wouldn't believe me.
2: Well, I believe you now, Mr. Thomas. I'll never forget you.
1: Won't you, Al?
2: No, sir.
1: You know, I've been a long time in this job, Al. It's not many guys you run into who can make you feel that you accomplished something. You make me feel that way, Al, and I appreciate it.
2: I appreciate it, too, Mr. Thomas.
1: Captain, this guy's made my day. You wouldn't kid me, Al.
2: Well, would I lie to you, Mr. Thomas?
1: No, Al, I don't believe you would.
2: No, not me, brother. I learned. That's for the birds. Well, I gotta go.
1: It's nice to see you, Al.
2: Yeah.
1: Just a second, Al. We're going too.
2: Oh.
1: Captain, if I know this guy, I'll bet you he's hustling policy slips across the river in Jersey.
2: I'm telling you, I'm out of it. Since I finished that bit on Rikers Island, I'm out of it. After you, Captain.
1: Thanks.
2: I mean, I play the numbers once in a while.
1: Mm-hmm. Well, that's not so bad.
2: But book 'em? Not me, brother. I had my stomach full of that. That's for the birds. Well, here's my car.
1: Yeah, it sure is for the birds, Al. And you're a vulture with a 20-foot wingspread.
2: Yeah.
0: All right. Open up the trunk of your car.
2: I don't know. What's going on?
0: Go on. Open it up.
1: Al, we hit your place on 75th Street. We got you $2,800 in cash and a go-kart full of policy slips.
0: Put the key in.
2: Well, what are you stringing me along for, a 20-foot wingspread?
1: You were stringing yourself along, Al.
2: Well, you could be frank.
1: Well, look. Another gold mine, Captain.
2: Metal cruelly let me think I conned you out of it.
0: All right, close it up. Be careful, Thomas. Watch that he doesn't fly away. He's a bird.
3: First Precinct, Sergeant Collins. Where's this? 3361? How was he shot? How many hold up men? Just one. Which way?
0: And so it goes, around the clock, through the week, every day, every year. A police precinct in the city of New York is a flesh and blood merry-go-round. Anyone can catch the brass ring. Or the brass ring can catch anyone.
4: 21st Precinct, a factual account of the way the police work in the world's largest city, is presented with the official cooperation of the Patrolmen's Benevolent Association, an organization of more than 20,000 members of the Police Department, City of New York. Everett Sloan in the role of Captain Kennelly, Featured in tonight's cast were Mandel Kramer, Bill Quinn, Bill Lipton, Joan Loring, Bill Zuckert, John Sylvester, and Jack Orison. Written and directed by Stanley Niff, produced for CBS Radio by John Ives. Art Hanna speaking. When you want a drink to cool your thirst, 7-Up's the one.

0: If you're paying this kind of money for a car, you'd want it to have a touch of style, legroom, four doors, and all that. And if this is what you had in mind, you don't even have to pay that kind of money for the new Skoda Super Estel.
1: Skoda's new Super Estel puts the man in the street
2: and his dog
1: on the road.
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0: your last trip, did you discover what the Earth people eat? 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
1: They are clearly the most primitive people.

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1: Sherlock Holmes,

We present Barry Foster as Sherlock Holmes and David Buck as Dr. Watson in a new dramatization of the short stories by Sir Arthur Conan Doyle, with John Hollis as Inspector Lestrade.

0: Anything of interest in your practice, Watson?
1: No. Anything of interest with you?
0: No. Nothing particular.
1: Nothing much in the papers.
0: No, not of particular interest.
1: Summer.
0: Nothing unusual.
1: No. Nothing.
0: Come in.
2: Good morning, gentlemen.
0: Stranger Lestrade, you're very welcome. Come in and sit down.
2: Thank you.
0: Now, tell us why you're here. Anything remarkable on hand?
2: No. A cigar, Dr. Watson?
1: No, thank you.
2: You don't mind if I do?
0: Not at all.
2: No, Mr. Holmes, there's nothing very particular.
0: Well, I fancy there's some reason why you came. Tell me about it.
2: Well, there is something, but it's such an absurd business, I don't think you'd be interested.
0: On the contrary. How absurd?
2: Well, queer. I mean, trivial. But queer. Well, I know you have a taste for anything out of the ordinary, but in my opinion it comes more into Dr. Watson's line than yours.
1: A medical matter.
2: A form of madness.
0: I am interested. What sort of madness?
2: Would you believe there'd be anyone living today who had such a hatred of Napoleon that he would break any image of him that he could see?
0: Oh, that isn't very interesting.
2: Well, that's what I said. But then when this man, in order to break images, commits burglary, well, it becomes more than a case for a doctor.
0: Burglary is a little more interesting. Tell me the details.
2: I'm not boring you.
1: No.
2: You must be busy with much more interesting things.
0: I can spare a few minutes. Go on.
2: Well, let me consult my notebook. It's a tangled affair. Oh, yes. The first case of the breaking of an image of Napoleon was reported 4 days ago. A man named Morgan sells pictures and statues. The assistant left the shop unattended for a moment, heard a crash, came back and found a plaster bust of Napoleon, which was standing with other, well, I suppose you'd call them works of art, on a counter. Found it had been smashed into fragments on the floor. It couldn't have fallen, so he rushed out into the street. But although one or two people had noticed a man run out of the shop, they had no clear description.
1: Oh, it sounds like one of those senseless acts of hooliganism that occur these days.
2: Exactly. It was reported to the constable on the beat as such. I mean, the bust was worth only a few shillings. It hardly seemed worth investigating.
0: I agree.
2: And the second case occurred last night, also in Kennington Road. Near the shop, there's a doctor who has one of the largest practices in South London, Dr. Barnicot.
1: Oh, yes, Barnicot.
2: His residence and principal surgery is in Kennington, but he has a branch surgery and dispensary in Lower Brixton Road.
0: And he is an admirer of Napoleon.
2: As a matter of fact, he is. He bought 2 plaster busts from Morse Hudson, identical with the broken one, and put one in each surgery. Dr. Barnicot came down this morning and found he'd been burgled during the night and discovered the plaster head smashed against the garden wall.
0: Anything else, Tickle?
2: No.
0: Ah, this is better. This is certainly very novel, eh, Watson?
2: Well, it gets more unusual because the doctor then went to his surgery in Brixton and a window had been opened during the night and the bust there...
1: That had been smashed, too.
2: All over the floor and nothing else taken. Oh, well, we're dealing with a lunatic and he's left no clues. Now, Mr. Holmes, you have all the facts.
0: I grant you, they're very strange. Were the 2 busts the doctor had exact duplicates of the one in the shop?
2: They're taken from the same mould.
1: There must be hundreds of statues and replicas of the Emperor all over London. Your lunatic hasn't touched any of those.
2: Well, not yet. Of course, Morse Hudson is the only shop in that part of London selling such things, so it may be a local affair. But what do you think of it, Doctor?
1: There are no limits to the possibilities of monomania. It is a condition the modern French psychologists have called the idée fixe. It may be trifling and accompanied by complete sanity in every other way. A man could, by reading or some other means, easily become fixed on such a world figure as Napoleon and be capable of any fantastic outrage.
0: That won't do, Watson.
1: It's a rough summary of the latest theories. It's not quite my field.
0: No, I mean, whether Ide Fix or not, it does not explain how this monomaniac found out where the busts were.
1: Well, how do you explain it?
0: I don't attempt to. I only observe that there is a certain method in these eccentric proceedings. For instance, in the doctor's residence, where a sound might rouse the family, the bust was taken out into the garden before being broken. But in the Brixton surgery, it was smashed on the floor.
2: That is curious, but it's still a very minor affair.
0: Some of my most classic cases have had the least promising beginning. Watson, remember that dreadful business of the Abernethy family?
1: Oh, yes.
2: How did that start?
0: It was brought to my notice by the depth to which the parsley had sunk in the butter on a hot day. Hmm? So, let me know, Lestrade, if there are any fresh developments.
3: Clear the pavement. There's nothing to see. Sorry, sir, you can't go in there.
4: I'm Sherlock Holmes. Inspector Lestrade summoned me.
3: Oh, I beg your pardon, sir. Yes. He's inside the house.
4: Thank you. This gentleman is with me.
3: Now, move along there. There's nothing to see.
4: Well, attempted murder, at least, I'd say, Watson. Nothing less will hold their attention. But look, the top step has been swirled down and the others are dry. Now, let's go in.
5: I got your telegram. What's this about?
2: It's the Napoleon business again.
5: Ah.
2: You seemed interested last night, so I thought you'd want to be present. Now that it's taken such a grave turn.
1: How grave?
2: Murder. This gentleman here is Mr. Horace Harker of the Central Press Syndicate, although in fact he is the owner of this house. Mr. Harker, will you tell Mr. Holmes what occurred?
6: All my life I've been collecting other people's news, and now that a real piece of news has come my own way, I'm so confused and tattered I can't put two words together. If I'd come here as a journalist, I'd have interviewed myself and had two columns in every evening paper. As it is, I'm giving away valuable copy by telling my story over and over to a string of different people, and I can make no use of it myself. Not even that I'm standing here talking to Sherlock Holmes.
1: Yes.
6: It's a crazy story. I only hope you can explain it.
5: Did you earn a plaster bust of Napoleon?
6: I bought one for this room 4 months ago.
5: Where did you buy it?
6: Harding Brothers, Kensington. They're 2 doors from the High Street Station.
5: Ah.
6: You see, a lot of my work is done at night, and I often write into the early morning, so I was sitting in my den, which is at the top of the house, about 3 o'clock, when I thought I heard some sounds downstairs. Now, I listened. I heard no more. I thought it must have come from outside, and then, it's about 5 minutes later, I've never heard anything like it, Mr. Holmes. It'll ring in my ears as long as I live.
5: What was it?
6: The most dreadful yell. I seized the poker and I went down. I found the front window wide open and the bust was gone from the mantelpiece. Now, why would any burglar take that? It was only plaster.
5: This window?
6: Yeah.
2: If you take a long stride, you can reach the front steps and the windowsill.
5: Yes, I see.
6: Now, that's why I went to the front door. I opened it. I stepped out in the dark and I nearly fell over a dead man lying there. It was horrible.
5: How was he killed?
2: His throat was cut.
6: He lay on his back, his knees drawn up, his mouth wide open. I'll see him in my dreams.
5: Who was the murdered man?
2: Well, there's nothing to show who he was. He was tall, sunburnt, powerful build, not more than 30.
5: What, no possessions?
2: There was a horn-handled clasp knife lying in a pool of blood beside him. Whether it was the weapon that did the deed or belonged to him, I don't know. No name on the clothing. Nothing in his pockets but an apple, some string, a shilling map of London.
5: Map of London?
2: Yeah, and a photograph, this one.
5: Oh, snapshot. What do you make of it, Watson?
1: Well, the chap looks foreign, dark, very odd jaw, quite distinctive, ugly. Not stupid, though.
5: No. What became of the bust?
2: Found in the front garden of an empty house in Camden House Road, broken into fragments. I'm going round to see it, too. Will you come?
5: Yes. Whoever broke in was a very active fellow. It's easy enough to get back from the window to the step, but with the area below, it's a risky business to reach the window ledge and open the window.
1: Are you coming to see the remains of your statue, Mr. Harker?
6: Oh, I must write about it. I must make something of it. The first edition will have the details by now, though. Just my luck. It happened before. I was the only journalist in the stand at Doncaster Racecourse when it fell. And my paper was the only one that didn't have an account of it because I was too shaken up to write it.
2: Huh.
6: And now I'm too late for a scoop with a murder on my own doorstep.
7: Deeply smashed.
2: In a frenzy, I'd say.
7: Perhaps. Certainly a strange sort of criminal. Possession of this bit of plaster was worth more to him than human life. But why break it here?
2: He must have been rattled by meeting the other fellow. and a murder, and ran.
7: Why this garden?
1: Well, the house is empty. He wouldn't be disturbed.
7: He passed another empty house before he came to this.
2: Well, I give up.
7: The street is light. You could see what he was doing here.
1: What do you make of that?
7: We may come on something later, a little bear on it. What do you intend to do now, Lestrade?
2: Identify the dead man first. Then we may find out what he was doing at Harker's house, and so it was met him and killed him.
7: It's not quite how I would approach it.
2: Oh? What would you do then?
7: Oh, you must not let me influence you in any way. I suggest you go on your line and I on mine. We could compare notes afterward.
2: Oh, I accept the challenge.
7: Oh, by the way, tell Harker I am certain that a dangerous lunatic with Napoleonic delusions was in his house last night. Hmm? It'll be useful for his article.
2: You don't seriously believe that?
7: Oh, I'm sure it will interest his readers. Now, shall we meet at 6 o'clock at Baker Street? Yes. And may I keep the photograph?
2: Oh, of course.
7: I may want your assistance on a small expedition tonight, if my chain of reasoning is correct. Until then, goodbye, and good luck.
8: Yes, gentlemen, what can I do for you?
1: Are you Mr. Morse Hudson?
8: I am.
7: We're inquiring about a bust of Napoleon.
8: Well, I'm afraid I don't have any.
7: But you did have one that was broken.
8: Yes, I don't know what we pay rates and taxes for when any ruffian can walk in off the street and break what he fancies and walk away. It's a nihilist plot, that's what it is. Ah. The doctor bought two and his got smashed. Why? Anarchists. No one but an anarchist would go about breaking statues. That's what they do, you know. Red Republicans, that's what I call them. They're behind it.
7: Yes. Where did you get the statues from?
8: Stepney. Gelder and Co. in Church Street. They're a well-known house in the trade. Have been for 20 years.
7: Watson shared the photograph.
1: Oh. Do you know this man?
8: Oh, with a face like that, you wouldn't forget that easily. Yes, that's Beppo. He worked here.
1: Did he? Is he here now?
8: Oh, no. Left last week. He was an Italian, kind of a piecework man. Could carve a bit, gild frames, that sort of thing.
1: Do you know where he is now?
8: No, I don't know where he came from, nor where he went to. Nothing against him while he was here.
7: Did Beppo leave before the bust was smashed?
8: Yes. 2 days before, as a matter of fact. But you mark my words, it's them anarchists. They're always smashing statues.
7: Yes,
8: nobody but an anarchist would do a thing like that.
9: So, Mr. Holmes, it was a copy in marble of Devine's head of Napoleon. We have taken hundreds of plaster casts from it. Now, let me see. Yes, 3 were sent to Morse Hudson by us a year ago. Half of a batch of 6.
7: Where did the other 3 go?
9: To Harding Brothers of Kensington.
1: Do you know that someone has been going around destroying these busts?
9: They aren't that bad.
1: Can you think of a reason?
9: No, none at all. They're worth practically nothing as works of art. They're just decoration.
1: How much are they worth?
9: We sell them for 6 shillings. A retailer could charge 12 shillings or more if he could get it.
7: How is the cast made?
9: In 2 halves. Each side of the face is cast in a mould, then they are joined together.
7: Do you employ many Italians?
9: Oh, yes. This is a traditional trade for them.
7: Watson.
1: Do you know this man?
9: Do I know him? I know him very well. We have been in business, Gelders, for 30 years. No trouble, always respectable. And the only time we have the police, it was over this fellow.
7: When was this?
9: Just over a year ago. He knifed another Italian in the street, and then he came to the works with the police on his heels. He was captured here. Served me right for hiring a man with such a face. He was a good workman, though.
7: What was his name?
9: Beppo.
1: Is he in prison?
9: He only got 1 year. The other man lived. He's probably out by now.
7: And the busts were sold by you a year ago?
9: Yes.
7: How very interesting. Thank you. You have been of the greatest possible help.
9: My pleasure.
1: Murder by Madman, read all about it. Yeah, lad. Murder by 2 doors from the station, he said. Ah, there it is. Harding Brothers.
7: Ah, look at this.
1: The Kensington outrage, murder by Madman.
10: Arthur did get his story in then.
5: It is most satisfactory to know that Mr. Lestrade, one of the most experienced members of the official force, and Mr. Sherlock Holmes, the well-known consulting expert, have each come to the conclusion that the incidents arise from lunacy rather than from deliberate crime. The press is a valuable institution, Watson, if only you know how to use it. Ah, let us see the manager of Harding Brothers.
11: Yes, sir. Three busts from Gelders. I sold one to Mr. Harker, one to Mr. Josiah Brown, there's the address, in Chiswick, and one to Mr. Sanford in Reading.
12: Do you recognize this picture?
11: No, I do not.
12: Do you employ Italians?
11: A few.
12: Could anyone see this sales book?
11: Yes, there's no particular reason to keep a watch on it. Well, I hope I've been of some help. We don't like to think of lunatics roaming in Kensington.
12: Well, what luck, Lestrade. Tell me what you found out, and then I will tell you where we're going tonight.
2: Oh, confident as ever. What have you done today?
12: We traced the busts from their beginning.
2: Well, you have your own methods, but I think I may have done the better day's work. I dealt with the murder. I have identified the dead man and found a cause for the crime.
12: Splendid. Tell us.
2: We have a man who makes a speciality of the Italian community. Well, I asked Inspector Hill to look at the body. He knew him straight away. One of the worst villains in London. Pietro Vannucci. And, what's more, connected with the Mafia. A secret political society which enforces its decrees by murder. Which means that the other fellow was probably a member as well. Who broke the rules somehow. And Pietro was set on his track. That's why he had the photograph and the map. He follows the fellow, sees him enter the house, waits for him. They have a scuffle, and the other fellow knifes Pietro. That must be how it happened. How's that for a day's work, Mr. Holmes?
12: Excellent. But I didn't quite follow your explanation of the destruction of the busts.
2: Oh, they're just petty larceny. Oh. This is the Mafia. This is murder.
12: What next, then?
2: We go down to the Italian quarter and find the fellow in the photograph. Will you come with me tonight?
12: I fancy going to Chiswick.
2: Chiswick?
12: Yes.
2: There's no Italians in Chiswick.
12: A bargain. If you will come with me tonight to Chiswick, I'll go with you tomorrow to the Italian quarter. How's that? A few hours won't make much difference. We shall not go out until late, probably 11, and we may have a long wait. Dine with us, Lestrade.
2: Yeah, if it's what you want, I'll go with you, and... Anyway, I always enjoy dinner here, so the night won't be wasted.
12: Good. Watson, would you ring for an express messenger? I have a letter to send, and it's important it goes at once.
7: Of course.
4: There's the house, on that corner.
2: All dark. Must have gone to bed for the night. Seems very quiet. I don't know why you asked Dr. Watson here to bring a revolver. What are we expecting?
10: Well, you see, in the middle of the busts, Chiswick is where...
4: Watson, there's a deep shadow over there. Let's get out and take up our positions. We may not have long to wait.
2: This is always the point where I most want a cigar. However...
8: Where? To the side of the house. Must have come over the fence.
7: Yeah. Now he'll enter the house.
8: Shouldn't we stop him?
7: Oh, wait till he comes out.
8: But it's a burglar.
7: No ordinary burglar. Won't take long. He only wants one thing, and it'll not be hard to find. There. There's the flash of his dark lantern.
2: I don't feel happy watching a crime be committed.
7: Be patient. Coming out. He's coming this way.
2: Now let's have him.
7: No, wait. Watch.
2: Be carrying.
7: Now, catch him! Right,
10: hey,
7: you!
10: Careful!
7: I've got you, you villain! Let him go to straight. Stand clear.
10: Put your hands up. I have a gun.
13: I don't understand. Have I done enough, thing?
7: No, you've just stolen a bust of Napoleon.
10: And smashed it.
7: Let's have a look. Oh, don't trouble with it, Mr. Holmes. We got our man.
14: Let's get him to a police station.
10: Is there anything there, Holmes?
14: Come on, you.
13: I understand.
14: You understand. You're under arrest. Come on.
5: No, Watson, nothing. We shall have to wait till tomorrow to finally solve this remarkable mystery.
15: Well, Lestrade, tell us your news.
2: Beppo. That was his name, all right. Nobody knew his second name. He'd been a bit of a sculptor, made a good living, but he had a streak of

0: Right. Nobody knew his second name. He'd been a bit of a sculptor, made a good living, but he had a streak of evil. He'd been in jail twice, once for theft and once for stabbing a fellow Italian. He could talk English perfectly well, but he wouldn't tell us anything about the busts. We even discovered he made them with his own hands, and he still wouldn't admit anything. They swear oaths of silence, you know. I still haven't found the proof, but I'm sure of the mafia being behind this. We have our man. That's the main thing.
1: But not what he was after. That will be my man, I think. Watson, let him in.
2: I'm Mr. Sandford from Reading. Is Mr. Sherlock Holmes here?
1: I am he.
2: Oh, Mr. Holmes, I got your letter. I brought what you wanted.
1: Splendid.
2: Now, let me be sure of the facts in this letter. It says, sir, I desire to possess a copy of Devine's Napoleon and am prepared to pay you £10 for the one which is in your possession. Is that right?
1: Certainly.
2: I was, I must say, very much surprised, because I can't imagine how you knew I had such a thing.
1: Mr. Harding told me he'd sold you the last copy.
2: Oh, I see. Well, there's another matter, Mr. Holmes. Did he happen to tell you how much I paid for it?
1: He did not.
2: Well, I'm an honest man. I'm not a rich one, but I think before you offer me £10, you ought to know that I only gave 15 shillings for it.
1: I have named the price, Mr. Sandford. I'm happy to stick to it.
2: Well, that's very handsome of you. Here it is.
1: And here is the £10.
2: Thank you.
1: Now, could you just sign this paper also, Mr. Sandford? It simply says that you transfer every possible right you ever had in the bust to me.
2: Oh?
1: I'm a methodical man.
2: Oh, very well.
1: Thank you. And I hope your journey has been worthwhile.
2: It certainly has. I don't understand it, but I don't mind telling you. I wish it would happen more often. Well, good night, gentlemen.
1: Good night, John.
0: £10? I thought the fellow was mad who was breaking them. Now I think you're mad for buying them.
2: Ah,
0: Holmes, what are you doing with that hammer?
3: Well, is there anything there?
1: Embedded in the plaster, look at that. Gentlemen, let me introduce to you the famous black pearl of the Borgias, the most famous pearl in the world.
3: Peace. Bravo.
0: Yes. Oh, very good. Now, how did you know?
1: It disappeared in London a year ago. You'll remember the caseless trade. I was consulted and could throw no light on it. Then suspicion fell on a maid.
0: Oh, wasn't she Italian?
1: Yeah.
0: That's right. I remember her name now. It was Venucci.
1: Yes. There is no doubt in my mind that this Pietro, who was murdered 2 nights ago, was her brother. I've been looking up the dates in the old files of the paper, and I find that the disappearance of the pearl was exactly 2 days before the arrest of Beppo for some crime of violence, an event which took place in the factory of Geldred Co., at the very moment when these busts were being made. Now, you clearly see the sequence of events, though you see them, of course, in the inverse order to the way in which they presented themselves to me. Beppo had the pearl in his possession. Now, he may have stolen it from Pietro. He may have been Pietro's confederate. He may have been the go-between for Pietro and his sister. It is of no consequence to us which is the correct solution. The main fact is that he had the pearl, and at the moment when it was on his person, he was pursued by the police. He made for the factory in which he worked. He knew that he had only a few minutes in which to conceal this enormously valuable prize, which would otherwise be found on him when he was searched. Mm. 6 plaster casts of Napoleon were drying in the passage. One of them was still soft. In an instant, Beppo, a skillful workman, made a small hole in the wet plaster, dropped in the pearl, and with a few touches covered over the aperture once more. It was an admirable hiding place.
3: And then he went to jail for a year, and the busts were scattered all over London. He wouldn't know which one contained the treasure.
0: So he had to find them and break them. I see it all now. And he knew the trade. He could track them down.
1: Meanwhile, Venucci was tracking him.
3: And ended with his throat cut. Yeah. Why did he carry a photograph when he knew the man?
1: To show to others as he searched for him. After the murder, Beppo had to be

0: in a very great hurry. Harker's newspaper story of a lunatic murderer made him feel secure enough to search on for the only two busts left in Chiswick and Reading. Well, he was bound to try the London one first, which is why we went there.
1: And all the time it was the last of the six in Reading.
0: It's as well for us it wasn't the first.
2: Well, I have to say I don't know if I ever saw a more workmanlike job. We're not jealous of you, sir, at Scotland Yard. No. We are proud to work with you.
0: Thank you, Lestrade. Thank you. Shut the pearl in the safe, Watson, and bring me the papers of the Conk-Singleton forgery case. Well, goodbye, Lestrade. If any little problem comes your way, I'll be happy if I can give you a hint or two as to its solution.

0: That was Barry Foster as Sherlock Holmes and David Buck as Dr. Watson in The Six Napoleons by Sir Arthur Conan Doyle, dramatized for radio by Bill Morrison. Inspector Lestrade was played by John Hollis, Harker by Stephen Hancock, Morse Hudson and Beppo, Terry Malloy, the German manager, Roger Hume, Harding, Michael Harbour, and Sanford by Stanley Page. The play was directed in our Birmingham studios by Roger Pine.
1: Is that proper farmhouse cheddar?
2: No, I don't think so.
1: What about that?
2: No. It's quite nice, though.
1: Is it? Do you think I might try a piece? I'll have 2 ounces, please.
3: Jacobs, the cream of cream crackers.
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1: Are you willing to undertake a dangerous mission behind the enemy lines, knowing you may never return alive?
2: What you have just heard is the question asked during the war of agents of the OSS. Ordinary citizens who to this question answered, yes.
1: This is Cloak and Dagger.

0: black warfare, espionage, international intrigue. These are the weapons of the OSS. Today's adventure,
1: The Last Mission,
0: the story of an American OSS agent in Canton, China, is suggested by actual incidents recorded in the Washington files of the Office of Strategic Services. A story that can now be told.
2: He must have had another name, but I never knew what it was. Everybody on the waterfront called him Charlie. He was old and he limped and he should have drunk less and shaved more. We'd see him on the wharves in the afternoons in his dirty dungarees and torn sweater, begging cigarettes from sailors. Then evenings he would hobble into Li Chen's tavern where I worked to beg for something else.
3: Hey, Tanya! Hey, ain't you going to buy Charlie one little drink, huh?
2: No, I'm not, Charlie. No drinks on the house tonight.
3: Oh, but tonight's the night there ought to be drinks in the house. Are you forgetting it was just 5 years ago tonight Canton fell to the Japanese? We got to celebrate, don't we? What's the matter? I say something wrong?
2: I don't like your sense of humor.
3: Oh, I don't see what you got against the Japs, Tanya. With all them nationalities mixed up in you, you probably got some Jap blood yourself.
2: No, I haven't. Every other kind may be Spanish and Russian, even Irish, but there's not a drop of Jap blood in the Bonillas.
3: All right. Don't get steamed up. I still say there's no reason for you to hate them. What do you care who's running Canton?
2: I told him then. I don't know why I did. I've never told anyone else. How they'd murdered my family in Nanking 6 years before. My father, my mother, my two sisters. The Japs had killed them all. And if we hadn't got out of the city ahead of them, they'd have killed my brother Florian and myself.
3: So you wasn't always a waitress in a waterfront dive, huh, Tanya?
2: No. And my brother didn't always prowl the streets looking for trouble. I got the Japs to thank for that. Now maybe you can understand.
3: Easy, Tanya. We got visitors.
2: What do they want now?
3: Checking identification papers again.
4: U.A. Press arrives. Always arrives in the presence of the soldiers. Remember that hereafter. Now, your papers, Press.
2: Here.
4: Tanya Bonilla, born in Madrid. You are Spanish, but you have Russian first name.
2: And an Irish middle name. What does that make me?
4: Perhaps makes you an Aryan.
5: Captain.
4: Yes, Lieutenant.
5: It would be very dull in Canton if we put all the beautiful girls in jail.
4: That is true. Your papers are in order, Miss Bonilla. And now... Your papers, Chris.
3: Who, me? Huh? I ain't got no papers, Captain.
4: What you done with them?
3: Oh, I don't know. I guess you must have lost them.
4: What is your nationality?
3: I don't know that neither. Nobody never told me. Seems like I've been around Canton since it was knee-high to...
4: You are American, perhaps?
3: American? That's good.
4: Take him away, Lieutenant.
3: No, wait a minute. Hold your horses, will you? I ain't gonna do you guys no good locked up in the brig. But I could help you plenty if I was free to mosey around the dock.
4: You come now, or I will... Wait, Lieutenant. What do you mean, old man? How could that help us?
3: Why, I get around, Captain. Old Charlie talks to everybody, and everybody talks to me. And they ain't too careful what they say, neither. If anybody was planning any monkey business, sabotage, or anything like that, old Charlie would be just about the first to know about it.
4: And you would report it to us?
3: Why not? You're the guys who are running the show, so you're the guys I take orders from. See what I mean?
2: They saw what he meant. And when they left, he was still sitting with me, grinning as if he were proud of what he had done. I got up without a word and went to the bar and bought a drink. I brought it back and held it out.
3: Say, did you buy that for me, Tanya?
2: Yes, I bought it for you.
3: Well, now, that's mighty nice of you. Let me have it.
2: I'll let you have it.
3: There! Hey, What's the idea of throwing good whiskey in my face? What's the idea of that?
2: I couldn't find words to tell you what I think of you, Charlie. But I wanted you to know. I was sorry afterward. After all, Charlie was old and hungry and half-cracked. I should have saved it for somebody else. Someone closer and dearer to me. I should have saved it for my brother, Florian, who was waiting for me when I got home.
6: I thought you'd never get here, Tanya. Hurry up and change your clothes. We're going to a party.
2: A party? What party, Florian?
6: Well, it's sort of an anniversary banquet. You know, 5 years in Canton. There are going to be a lot of important people there. Chinese, Japanese, both. Big celebration.
2: Oh? And we're going to celebrate with them?
6: Oh, we weren't invited, of course, but I know a fellow at the door. He's going to let us in. We rubbed shoulders with some of the most important people in Canton.
2: Maybe even with the men who murdered your mother and father.
6: What? Oh, nah, don't be like that, Tanya. That was a long time ago. These aren't the same fellows who took Nanking.
2: They're Japanese.
6: Yeah,
2: we're not going to the party, Florian. We got nothing to celebrate.
6: No? Well, maybe you're not going, but I am.
2: Why?
6: Because I know what side my bread is buttered on, that's why.
2: The Jap side?
6: As long as they're top dog, yes. And it looked like they're going to be top dog for a long time.
2: I see. You're a traitor to our family, Florian.
6: We haven't got a family, Tanya. We haven't got anything. And we never will have unless one of us starts playing on the winning team. See you later.
2: I didn't sleep well that night. I lay there in the dark, feeling as if I were alone and in a world of enemies. That same feeling haunted me all the next day at Lee Chen's. Charlie didn't come to the tavern that evening. I didn't see him till I was through working, till I stepped out into the dark street. Then a shadowy figure came staggering up to me.
3: Tanya!
2: You're drunk, Charlie. You better go home.
3: That's just what I was thinking, Tanya. Only I can't seem to get there. The street keeps going round in circles. How about you kind of steer old Charlie along?
2: I'm sorry. I want to get home myself. It's late.
3: Oh, come on, Charlie. Best boy. Tough old Charlie.
2: He grabbed my arm and hung on to it.
3: That's a girl.
2: It seemed easier to do what he asked than to argue about it.
3: Hey, good girl.
2: I'd never seen his home, but he remembered the address, and I led him toward it through the deserted streets.
3: Ah, here we are.
2: It was the kind of place you'd expect Charlie to live in. A filthy two-story dump in the worst part of Canton. He was still holding my arm as I took his key and unlocked his door for him. Good night, Charlie. Go to bed and sleep it off.
3: Come on in for a while. Why don't you?
2: No, good night, Charlie.
3: I got a bottle in there, Tanya. We can have a little drink.
2: I don't want to drink.
3: Oh, come on in anyway. Come on, Tanya.
2: Charlie, let go of me. Let go, you hear? But he didn't let go. His fingers were like a vice around my wrist.
3: Come on.
2: He jerked me across the threshold. He shoved me into the pitch black room and slammed the door.
3: Now, where's that light?
2: You filthy old bum. Let me out of here.
7: Sorry I had to manhandle you like that. It was the only safe way of getting you in here.
2: I thought someone else had said it. I thought there must be three of us in the room. And the light flashed on and there were just two. Just Charlie and me.
7: Surprised, Tanya? I'm sorry, but I have to play it safe. You see, Tanya, I am an American. An agent of the OSS.
2: I didn't speak. I stared at him and tried to understand. Tried to connect him with the shuffling little wharf rat I'd always known as Charlie.
7: You realize, of course, Tanya, that this is something of an act of faith, exposing my identity to you like this. No one else in Canton knows who I am. I thought a long time before I decided to let you in on it. When you told me about your family, I had a hunch I could trust you. And then when you threw that drink in my face, I was sure of it.
2: But Charlie... I mean...
7: That's right, I'm still Charlie.
2: Yeah, but why have you done this? Why should you trust me with your life?
7: For a very good reason. Because I need your help.
2: My help?
7: You see, I've operated alone here for a long time. Well, it hasn't been too tough, but now...
2: Now?
7: Jap intelligence is tightening up. A lot of things I can't do alone anymore. That's why I need you.
2: Oh, but I have no experience. I don't know anything about...
7: You have courage and you hate the Japanese. That's worth a lot more than experience.
2: What do you want me to do, Charlie?
7: Come on upstairs.

0: rickety staircase. He opened the door to a tiny, guard-like room just beneath the roof. It was hot and stuffy. The light he switched on was so dim that at first I couldn't see.
1: Do you know what this is, Tanya?
0: A radio transmitter.
1: That's right.
0: You send messages. To whom?
1: American submarines operating off the Chinese coast. And what I send is all the information I can get about Jap shipping entering and leaving the port of Canton.
0: I see.
1: Tanya, you wait on sailors at Lee Chen's all day. You drink with them.
0: I've never drunk with a Japanese sailor.
1: But you could. Sailors talk a lot when they're drunk. And if they don't talk enough, I could provide you with knockout drops. They'd sleep peacefully while you examined their papers.
0: I see.
1: It scares you a little?
0: A little, yes. You see,
1: I... Watch it, Tanya.
0: What?
1: That letter on the wall, you almost touched it. Oh. You better not.
0: Oh, what is it, Charlie?
1: Oh, it's a little precaution I've taken. I wouldn't want this transmitter to fall into Japanese hands. They could do a great deal of damage with it.
0: But the lever in the wall...
1: That can do a great deal of damage, too. It sets off an explosive that'd blow this building sky high.
0: I wasn't sorry to leave that room. We went downstairs a few minutes later. He stood in front of me, watching me.
1: Tanya, let me explain something. We're all volunteers in the OSS, and the people who help us are volunteers, too. You don't have to do this unless you want to.
0: I understand, Charlie.
1: If you refuse, I won't worry about what you know. I'll still trust you.
0: I don't intend to refuse.
1: It doesn't scare you too much?
0: When I think of my father and mother and sister, it doesn't scare me at all.
1: It's a deal?
0: It's a deal.
1: I don't have any liquor. We might have a smoke on it, though.
0: American cigarettes. Oh, I haven't had one for years.
1: Keep the pack.
0: Oh, thanks.
1: To a free world, Tanya.
0: To a free world. That night I slept well. Now I had friends and allies. That is, I slept well until sometime shortly before dawn. And then the sound of my bedroom door opening awoke me. I wasn't frightened. I knew who it was and what he wanted. It had happened so many times before. I waited until he reached my dresser, until he bent over my purse. Don't take any of my money, Florian.
2: Oh, you're awake. Well, I was just...
0: Yes, I know, but I really can't spare any this week. I need the little I got.
2: Well, you don't need it any more than I do. I'm broke, Tanya. Now, where am I supposed to get money to live on?
0: Not out of my purse. Please close it, Florian.
2: All right. But I was... Hey, what's this?
0: What?
2: Where you get these?
0: What, Florian?
2: These American cigarettes.
0: I got them at the tavern.
2: Who from?
0: From a Jap soldier.
2: A Jap soldier?
0: Yeah, he had taken them off an American prisoner of war.
2: And a Jap gave them to you?
0: Yes,
2: huh?
0: Why not?
2: You accepted them?
0: Naturally, I accepted them.
2: Well... So now my noble sister is accepting gifts from the enemy. Either you had a great change of heart, Tanya, or else...
0: Or else what?
2: Or else... You're lying.
0: Beginning the very next night, I flirted with every Jap sailor who came into Lee Chen's. I kept my mouth closed and my ears open. I used every trick I knew to persuade them to talk. And when it became necessary, I used something else. The little white pills that Charlie had given me.
3: I no more to drink now.
0: Oh, but the evening is young, darling. Come on, let's drink a toast to the Emperor. Stand up. Of course you can. Here, I'll help you. Come on. Go. Hey, that's it. Now, to the Son of Heaven, His Imperial Majesty, drink. it was so easy, Charlie. He was out cold. I just reached into his pocket and there were his papers.
1: No one saw you?
0: Not a soul.
1: You put the papers back?
0: Of course, after I'd copied them. Here's the information. How am I doing, Charlie? I knew I was doing well. And as time went on, I did even better. We would hear reports on Charlie's radio of Jap ships torpedoed and sunk in Chinese waters. And Charlie would say...
1: That was the baby you told me about last week. Chalk up another one for Tanya, the scourge of the Jap merchant marine.
0: I was proud, and I was happy. And I believed my father and mother and sisters knew, and that they were proud too. And then came the night I went straight from Lee Chen's tavern to Charlie's house to tell him what I'd heard.
1: The Takoda Maru, huh? That's one of the Nip's biggest ships.
0: I know, Charlie. And she's carrying industrial machinery to Yokohama. One of those factories they've stripped in Fuchao.
1: You sure about the sailing time?
0: Quite sure. Tomorrow night at 10 o'clock.
1: Good enough. I'll tip off the subs right away and they'll be laying for her, if she isn't traveling in convoy.
0: She isn't, Charlie.
1: Then they'll get her like a sitting duck. Well, it's late, Tanya. Better get going.
0: I'll see you tomorrow, Charlie.
1: Not during the day. I'm going down to Tung Ho's junk on the river. I'll be back here by evening.
0: Oh. Good night, Charlie.
1: Wait a minute. Let me see if the coast is clear. Okay. Go ahead. Good night.
0: It was late. The streets were dark and deserted. I would have taken a rickshaw home, but it was too late for that. So I walked. Or rather, I tried to walk, but it was hard to keep myself from running. I told myself I was a fool to be afraid. The streets were safer than in broad daylight. There was no one on them. There was no one who could possibly... I stopped. I thought I heard footsteps. Someone walking behind me. I turned. There was no one there. At least I couldn't see anyone. I started walking faster, and I grabbed the revolver that Charlie had given me. And then I heard the sound again. This time I stopped and whirled around. There was a street lamp behind me, and I saw a shadow on the wall of the building. The shadow of a man. Who's there? Come out and show me who you are. If you don't, I'll shoot.
4: Take it easy, Tanya.
0: Florian.
4: You wouldn't want to shoot your own brother, would you?
0: Florian, what are you doing here? Where were you following me?
4: Just curious, that's all. I've been wondering for quite a while what you were up to.
0: For quite a while?
4: I've seen you go to that place several times. I even took the trouble to find out who lives there. It's that old fellow they call Charlie.
0: Yeah, that's right. Charlie does live there. He's sick.
4: Oh, he's sick, huh?
0: Yes.
4: Just an errand of mercy, huh?
0: Exactly, an errand of mercy. You act as if you didn't believe me.
4: Of course I believe you. I certainly don't think you're in love with the old boy. And what other reason would you have to visit him?
0: We walked the rest of the way home together. I was sure he didn't believe me, but I couldn't go back to Charlie's to warn him, not without getting Florian more suspicious. In the morning, I thought. But then I remembered that Charlie would be on Tung Ho's junk on the river in the morning. Lee Chen's tavern opened at noon the next day. The minute I walked in, I knew something was wrong. There were too many Japanese soldiers, far too many. They sat at the bar, drinking. They played cards at the tables. They lounged against the walls, puffing their cigarettes and eyeing me as I crossed the room and whispered to Lee Chen... Why are there so many of them, Nichen?
3: Maybe your brother can't tell you, Tanya.
0: My brother?
3: He in back room. He say you come back, see him.
0: I knew then, and I was sick with anger and shame. But I was sicker still when I saw him sitting alone in that back room. When I saw the smirking triumph on his face.
4: Good morning, Tanya. How's your sick friend this morning? Don't stand there and stare. I haven't done anything so terrible after all. One spy, more or less.
0: How much did they pay you, Florian?
4: Quite a bit. It seems they've known for a long time there was one operating in Canton. They haven't been able to get their hands on him.
0: Until you betrayed him.
4: Yes, yes. Though they still haven't found him. There are some soldiers waiting for him over at his place where you went last night, I mean. And there's a crowd of them here. They're bound to pick him up pretty soon.
0: Didn't you get a bonus for betraying me, too?
4: Oh, I might have, but I wouldn't sell out my own sister. I kept you in the clear. I told him you helped me spot him.
0: Thank you, Florian.
4: Oh, not at all, Tanya. By the way, I can pay you back some of the money I lifted from your purse. After all, if it weren't for you, I wouldn't be sitting pretty now. Would a couple of hundred yen even the score? Huh? What do you say?
0: There was so much I could have said, but I didn't waste the time. Only one thing mattered now. Charlie was still free. I swore by the memory of my mother and father that I would keep him free. It was a half hour before I managed to slip away from Li Chen's unnoticed. Charlie had introduced me to Tong Ho, and I had been aboard his junk the week before, so the guerrillas on guard around the boat recognized me. They led me to a cabin.
5: That you, Tong Ho?
0: It's Tanya, Charlie.
1: Tanya, I thought you were Tong Ho. You just want ashore to meet a courier from Hong Kong, some sort of important news.
0: Not as important as the news I have for you. I poured it all out, and he listened thoughtfully.
1: Well, they found the transmitter, of course, but that's no good to them.
0: Couldn't they use it to send false messages?
1: Not without the code book. The subs would know the messages were phony. They'd figure out what had happened.
0: But where is the code book?
1: Right here.
0: Oh, Charlie, then there's no reason why you can't escape.
1: No, none that I can see. My usefulness in Canton is over. Yeah, we'll pull out, both of us.
0: You'll take me with you?
1: Sure. Tong Ho will take us upriver. Well, here he is now. I hope that courier's report was better than the news Tanya brought me, Tong Ho.
6: It was about captive American flyers, Charlie.
1: What about them?
6: 50 of them have been brought into Canton. They're being sent to prison camps in Japan. They sail tonight aboard the Takoto Maru.
1: Takoto Maru?
0: Charlie, that's the ship I told you about last night.
1: Yeah. It's the ship I radioed the subs to torpedo.
6: They will torpedo our own men then, Charlie.
1: They will if I don't countermand the order. Gotta let them know the flyers are aboard. You gotta let that ship go through.
0: You cannot tell them, Charlie. You cannot get to the transmitter.
1: I have to.
0: But there are Japanese soldiers. They're waiting for you.
1: So I'll get past them somehow.
0: Charlie, no. Don't go back there. They'll kill you if you do.
1: And they'll kill those flyers if I don't. There are 50 of them. There's only one of me.
0: I said I would go back with him. I said he would need help getting past the Japs. I said I wouldn't leave Canton without him. And in the end, because I left him no choice, he allowed me to stay at his side. He told me his plans before we left the boat.
1: They'll be waiting for me in the room downstairs, but we won't go that way. There's a trapdoor in the ceiling of the radio room. If we can get into the building next door and out onto the roof, we'll be able to jump over onto my building. We may get in and send the message without even letting them know we're there.
0: A half hour later, we were creeping up the stairs of the building next door. And a few minutes later, we stood huddled on the edge of the adjoining roof.
1: All right. Let's jump. Try to land as quietly as you can.
0: And then, flat on our stomachs, we crawled toward the trapdoor and pried open its rusty hinges and lowered ourselves into the radio room. Charlie sat down at the transmitter, his code book in his hand. I went to the door, my revolver in mine. Have you made contact with them, Charlie?
1: Not yet. Any sounds from downstairs?
0: No, not yet. Charlie, hurry.
1: I'm doing the best I can.
0: Yes, but if you... Charlie.
1: Yes?
0: Listen.
1: Someone coming upstairs.
0: Two of them, at least. Maybe three.
1: Okay. Get going, Tanya.
0: No.
1: Quick, out through the trapdoor and over the roof. Those are orders.
0: But you, Charlie...
1: I'll be right behind you. I've made contact now. All I have to do is finish the message. Now get out of here.
0: It was a lie. It was the only lie that Charlie ever told me. As I crossed the roof, I looked behind me, and he wasn't there. I went down the stairs next door and out onto the street, and he still wasn't there. I moved quickly through the crowd, still looking back, still waiting, still hoping.
7: And then...
0: He had pulled the lever that destroyed the transmitter. Later, a long time later, I learned that the Takoto Maru had passed safely through the submarines with 50 American flyers aboard. Charlie had sent his message in time. He had performed his last service for the OSS. The last, but one, I mean. The very last had been to die for it.
8: And once again, the report of another OSS agent closes with the words,
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9: Cloak and Dagger.

0: Appeared in today's Cloak and Dagger adventure as Charlie was Ian Martin. Tanya, Bryna Rayburn, Florian Arnold Moss. Others were Ralph Bell, Raymond Edward Johnson, Carl Weber, and Guy Repp. Script was written by Ken Field and music was under the direction of John Gart. Sound effects by Max Russell and Frank Loughran. Engineering, Don Abbott. Today's OSS adventure was based on the book Cloak and Dagger by Corey Ford and Alistair McBain. This program is produced by Louis G. Cowan and Alfred Hollander under the direction and supervision of Sherman Marks.
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6: Fine does not pay.
7: My advice to you, Mrs. Forster, is talk.
8: Not me. Nobody makes me talk.
7: You're going before the grand jury in 3 days. You'll have to talk. If you don't admit what we know you know, Mrs. Forster, you'll be indicted for perjury.
8: So what? You think I care? Will you support me? Will your grand jury pass the hat or something? They'd rather look at my legs. They'd pay for that all right if I was still in show business. And get this, you great, big, legal hotshot. My husband is worth more to me dead than alive.
9: In the interest of good citizenship and law enforcement, we present Crime Does Not Pay, based on a famous Metro-Goldwyn-Mayer series of short subjects. In just a moment, you will hear Trigger Man's Mall, starring Nancy Kelly.

0: There's a big business in America called simply organized crime. Its tentacles spread into many parts of American life. And when one is cut off, others seem to grow in its place. This is the surface pattern. But beneath the surface, this kind of crime is as complex and highly organized as any huge legitimate corporation. There's a board of directors. There are contact men and salesmen. There are distributors and collectors. And when the collectors fail, there are agencies whose sole duty it is to bring the delinquent account to organized crime's own particular brand of bankruptcy.
1: That's him, Tootsie, that's him.
2: Crooker, can't you whisper?
1: Not since I took a slug in my windpipe. You see him? Just passed under that lamppost.
2: Okay, I got him. Beat it.
1: You don't have to tell me, Tootsie, you don't have to.
2: Sorry, Allie, it didn't pay off.
1: They're about due. The car is gray. Spotlight on the driver's side. They'll take the corner pretty fast.
2: Ready, Swifty?
3: I'm in first. All I gotta do is let out the clutch.
1: Watch it, Tootsie. It's him, Tootsie.
2: Heard you the first time, Crooker. Okay, Swifty. Hey, I'd like to hear the radio.
4: More coffee, Charlie?
5: Oh, thanks, no, Liza. Makes me nervous. Can't do my best work.
4: Andy, dear?
2: Yeah, a little.
6: Bank killing last
2: week. Be quiet, I want to hear this fellow.
6: And the rapid succession of killings in recent weeks points to a rising crime wave in this city. Why hasn't the city administration done something? In the last case, the machine gunning of Casey Carter's automobile on Prince Street in broad daylight, only a miracle saved passers-by from injury and death. When will something be done?
2: I thought he had something.
4: Oh, do they ever?
5: Just talk. Well, Tootsie, my boy...
4: Why do you always call him Tootsie? His name is Andrew Foster.
5: It's just a nickname, Liza. Like mine, the bug.
4: Oh, for heaven's sake. Do men ever grow up?
2: Only when it's time to go to the office, darling. Which is right now. Where's my briefcase, dear?
4: No, on the hall table with your hat. Home early?
2: Well, I don't know.
4: Charlie, make him leave the office early tonight. I want to see that picture down the street.
5: Liza, your word is our command. Mr. Foster, you are leaving early tonight. And thanks for the breakfast, Liza. Wish I were lucky enough to be married.
7: Good morning, Mr. Foster.
2: Good morning, Daisy. Any mail, Daisy?
7: It's on your desk, Mr. Foster. There's a special memo for you right on top, sir.
2: Oh, thanks. See you later, Charlie.
5: Right. Lunch, maybe, if you're not too busy?
2: Maybe so. Let's see. Oh, well, well.
7: Yes, Mr. Foster?
2: Daisy, did you type this memo I have for Mr. Ennis?
7: Yes, sir. About the matter you're to look into at 419 Oleander Place.
2: Yeah, that's the one. Who's the commission agent on the deal?
7: Mr. Croker Thompson, I believe, sir.
2: Thank you, Daisy. Oh, Daisy, if my wife calls while I'm out, tell her I expect to be finished early so she can look for me around 4:30 this afternoon.
8: Hey, Tootsie, what you using today?
2: My Luger, why?
8: I was hoping it was going to be your rifle. Boy, you're sweet with a rifle. None better.
2: Thank you, Swifty. I like those jobs myself. Especially that last one with the telescopic sight. Start your motor, Swifty.
8: Right. Is that him with Croker?
2: That's him. Look at him smile.
8: Yeah. Not a worry in the world.
2: Not in a minute he won't have. Unlock your door for Croker.
8: Yep. What you waiting for, Tootsie?
2: I don't waste ammunition.
5: So, like I was saying, there ain't a reason in the world why you should be sore, Jersey. Not a reason. Swifty, my pal. Hiya, old-timer.
8: Get in, Croker. Slam that door.
5: Brother, I thought you'd never pull that trigger.
8: But I did. Where to, Tootsie?
2: Albert. We'll drop Croker and then you come on home for a drink. I'm so glad to see you.

0: This is us, Swifty. 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
1: Oh, not a bad layout. Not bad at all.
0: Beauty of it is there's a fire stair built into the house. Two exits. Get it?
1: Not gaudy, but neat.
2: Is that you, Andy?
0: Yes, dear. Swifty's with me.
2: Well, you don't have to warn me, darling. Charlie and Elaine are inside.
0: Oh, that's nice.
1: Hi, Miss Foster.
2: Hello, Mr. Reynolds.
1: I heard about Charlie's girl. She everything they say she is?
2: You will see in a minute. Living room's this way.
3: Now, that's what I told
2: you. Andy's here, and Mr. Reynolds.
4: Oh, hey, Tootsie and Swifty.
0: Sorry, I missed lunch, fellow. Hello, Elaine.
5: The poor working man. What do you keep, banker's hours?
0: Just about.
2: Oh, Elaine, this is Swifty Reynolds. Mr. Reynolds, Miss Carteret.
5: Hello, Mr. Reynolds.
1: How are you, Miss Carteret?
4: Everything okay today downtown, Tootsie?
0: Right as rain. How was the market?
4: Not bad. I'd say bullish as far as we're concerned.
0: Always is.
2: Things always go well when men enjoy their work.
0: I don't believe anybody enjoys work after a while.
2: Maybe a change of scene would do you some good.
5: I don't see what you two have to complain about. I see Charlie whenever he's free, but you two. Oh, gee whiz.
0: Sometimes a man thinks of retiring, you know.
5: At your age?
2: Oh, you are tired, darling.
0: Maybe it's because I just don't see an end anywhere.
4: What do you mean, partner?
0: Nothing, I guess.
4: You must mean something.
0: Yeah, something.
2: Why don't you let him be? He's tired.
0: I'm tired of a lot of things. Just, well, when things get routine, when it's too easy to do any kind of a job,
4: you begin to get a sort of a conscience. Is that it?
0: Conscience? Maybe so. I never quite thought of it like that before.
6: You better say that again, Swifty.
1: Well, I wouldn't have thought anything. Only the day after he said that about a conscience, it took him two shots to complete a deal. And that ain't like Tootsie.
7: No, it isn't. Maybe he doesn't like his work anymore.
6: Could be. All right, Swifty, you can go.
7: Charlie, the bug is outside. Tell him to wait a few minutes.
1: Yes, sir, I'll tell.
7: Well, Vic?
6: He's a good man, Jonesy.
7: Was a good man.
6: You seem pretty sure.
7: He's showing all the symptoms. After a while, none of them can take it.
6: Mm. What about his wife?
7: A smart babe. She don't have to know. And if she guesses, she'll keep her mouth shut. Besides, without a corpus delicti...
6: All right, I've got Charlie.
7: Now, there's a good man.
6: Come in, Charlie.
4: Right. Well, Vic, Jonesy...
7: Yeah.
4: Soon?
6: In cases like this, the sooner the better.
4: I'm his best friend.
7: You know the rules. Who else?
4: Where?
6: You pick it.
4: Disposal?
6: Call Daisy. Ask her for the disposal squad.
4: All right.
7: When?
4: Tomorrow morning. After breakfast.
2: Called me yesterday, Andy, did I tell you?
0: No. Anything special?
2: Well, she wants us to meet her and Charlie for dinner tonight.
0: Well, if I can.
2: Oh, you're not going out of town again.
0: I had a note from Vic yesterday late. He said I might have to.
2: Oh. Where's Charlie this morning?
0: I'm picking him up at Max's.
2: Well, that's funny.
0: Why?
2: Well, he's always here.
0: Even Charlie likes to change the routine once in a while for luck.
2: I see. For luck.
0: Don't you believe him?
2: Charlie never needs luck.
0: Every man needs it sometimes. It's when his luck runs out. Well.
2: Andy, I'm worried about you. You've been so upset lately.
0: Me upset? Look at that hand. Steady as a rock. Let's see now. Briefcase, top coat, hat.
2: Well, Andy, kiss me, please.
0: Sure, sure. How's that?
2: No, Andy. Like this.
0: Well, I'd think he was going off to the moon, not just out of the office. Goodbye, darling.
2: Goodbye, darling.
8: Hello, Tootsie.
0: Oh, good morning, Charlie. Where's Max?
8: Stepped out for a few minutes.
4: Don't move, Tootsie. It'll be quicker that way. Too bad you had to get a conscience. Too bad.
0: Charlie, I think...

0: Franklin 25689.
1: Daisy, this is the bug. There's a situation at Max's place needs clearing up. Send a disposal squad over at once.
2: In just a moment, Crime Does Not Pay will continue with Trigger Man's Mall.

0: Now we continue with Crime Does Not Pay, starring Nancy Kelly as Liza Foster in Trigger Man's Mall. Liza said goodbye to Tootsie that last morning without a second thought. When he failed to come home that night, she felt certain he'd been called away suddenly and she'd hear from him in a day or so. A day went by, and another, and still another. Just silence. She ran into Charlie on the street before day Tootsie was unheard from.
1: But don't you know, Charlie?
2: Tootsie didn't say a word.
1: But that's so funny. I thought you, of all people...
2: Well, you know how it is in business.
1: Yes, I suppose I do.
2: Take it easy, kid. Tootsie's probably someplace where he can't get in touch with anybody. That's all.
1: May I speak with Daisy, please?
3: This is Daisy.
1: Oh, this is Mrs. Foster, Daisy.
3: Oh, yes, Mrs. Foster.
1: I wouldn't bother you at the office, but I haven't had any word of my husband for a week now. Do you know where he went?
3: I'm sorry, Mrs. Foster, but we have absolutely no information as to his present whereabouts.
1: I see. I'm awfully glad you came over, Elaine. It's dull here alone. How's Charlie?
4: Fresh and smooth as ever.
1: You know, he hasn't been here in 2 weeks, not since the morning before Tootsie went away.
4: He's been pretty busy.
1: Now, it's funny in a way. For weeks, that man of yours dropped in here every morning to go downtown with Tootsie, and the first morning he doesn't show up is the day Tootsie goes away and doesn't come back.
4: Aren't you adding two and two and getting five, Liza?
1: Maybe not. I'd like to see Charlie. Why don't you both come over some evening? We'll have some fun.
4: Three's a crowd, Liza, dear.
1: Well, tell Charlie to bring a friend for me. I'm young, Elaine, and not too bad looking. I don't expect to spend my life just looking at these four walls, you know. Excuse me, dear.
4: Of course, darling.
5: Hello, Miss Foster.
1: Swifty, won't you come in?
5: Sorry, Miss Foster. No time just now. I have an envelope for you. Swifty's okay. You'll hear from
1: him. Swifty.
5: So long, Miss Foster. I'll be seeing.
1: Well, goodbye, Swifty. An envelope.
4: Well, you won't learn anything from the outside of it.
1: Hmm? Oh, no. No, I suppose not.
4: Long green, isn't it?
1: A pretty picture. It's a nice round number, too.
4: $100. From Tootsie, do you think?
1: You heard what Swifty said. He didn't say the money came from Tootsie.

0: So jolly, a toad.
1: Let's see now. I got it. To the guy who gave his wife the happiest 2 years of her life by staying away from
0: her. Yeah, that's $10,000. 10 G's. That's 10 grand.
1: Hey, what's with you, honey? Money in the bank?
0: I'm figuring. 100 weeks and 100 a week, 10,000 smackers. Any man worth that.
1: Hey, what started
2: this? My insurance policy. Every week I get $100 from Tootsie.
1: Hey, you know I almost forgot about that? Not bad, though, is it? All you gotta do is sit here quietly. It's worth 5 G's every year.
2: Tootsie was a good provider, but never that good. Well, Tootsie isn't pretty, but I sure enjoy
1: Liza,
2: seeing
1: Liza, shut up. What's that racket out there?
2: Charlie.
1: Liza, put our glasses away. Drop the ashtrays quickly. You've been here alone. Grab your hat, Elaine.
2: Elaine, you mink. You don't want the cops to get that to you. You know the way, Charlie.
1: Tootsie's fire tower, the second exit, you bet. Come on, Elaine.
0: You see, I never went through a raid before.
3: Don't you think you are being unreasonable, Mrs. Forster?
2: Not in the least.
3: We have every reason to believe that your husband was killed, and according to the rules, by the man who was his best friend. But you insist he's merely disappeared.
2: And that's all you know, too.
3: Volterra, bring in your friend.
4: Yes, sir.
3: I wouldn't be too sure about our not hooking you up to this operation, Mrs. Forster.
5: In here, you.
6: All right, take it easy, will you?
3: Well, Mrs. Forster?
2: I never saw this man in my life before.
3: Did you hear that, Swift?
6: Yeah, I heard. She's lying. Every week, for 2 solid years, I brought her the insurance. $100 a week. 50 from Vic Ennis, 50 from Jonesy Johnson. 10 grand she's had, I told you.
2: You're a liar.
3: You heard her, Swifty?
6: Yeah, I hear. She's lying. I'm telling you the truth. You gotta believe me. You gotta...
3: I believe you, but without corroboration, a jury won't.
2: Oh. Oh, I get it. That's why I'm here.
3: Exactly, Mrs. Forster.
2: Well, of course, I'm not familiar with such things, but isn't there a code that governs these matters, and doesn't that code provide definite penalties for informers?
3: Ready, Volterra?
4: Yes, sir. Plugged in, threaded, and focused.
3: Now then, Mrs. Forster.
2: Oh, it's so nice of you to provide movies, Mr. District Attorney. And right in your own office, too. A feature picture?
3: Yes, featuring you. All right, Sergeant.
4: Yes, sir.
3: I want you to watch these pictures carefully, Mrs. Forster. Your friend, Swifty Reynolds.
2: Told you I never saw him before in my life.
3: While you and your husband and several others were vacationing on the beach at Miami. You see, there you are. You're charming in a bathing suit, Mrs. Forster.
2: That is not me. Just somebody you'd like a jury to think in.
3: And there's your husband. And there's a close-up of Vic Ennis lighting your cigarette. And, of course, you recognize Charlie and Elaine.
2: I never went to Miami. Never.
3: You seem to be having a fine time in Miami in those movies, Mrs. Forster.
2: I never saw any of those people, any of them. Do you get it?
3: All right, Sergeant. Yes? Well, all right, go to it. Sergeant, take this Jane back to her room. The boys have located Charlie and his mall over at a place called Max's. Let's go.

0: Give me another one, Ellie.
1: I'm loading as fast as I can.
0: Not fast enough. When I find a rat who tipped off the flat...
1: Johnny, get away from the window!

0: quiet. This is what they want. This is why they put you in with me.
1: You told. You squealed on Charlie. They shot him in the belly.
0: Shut up, you idiot. It was Swifty's room.
1: I'll kill you. Let me get my hands on you. I'll kill you.
0: Stay away from me now. Stay away from me.
1: Charlie's dying of a bullet in his guts, and you did it. You did it because you know he did what...
0: Elaine, Elaine, let go.
1: Here you are. With my bare hands.
0: All right. For 2 years, I kept my mouth shut. My man's been here 2 years, and I never bleated once. But you, you dirty blonde, you have the gall.
2: All right, break it up, both of you. That's enough. You're

0: at once, but you, you dirty blonde, you have the gold.
1: All right, break it up, both of you. That's enough.
0: You're there. You'll kill my darling.
1: Come along, Mrs. Foster. The DA wants you.
2: My advice to you, Mrs. Foster, is talk.
0: Not me. Nobody makes me talk.
2: You're going before the grand jury in 3 days. You'll have to talk.
0: What for? I'm not afraid of that dirty blonde you pushed in with me, and I'm not afraid of you or any other district attorney.
2: If you don't admit what we know you know, Mrs. Foster, you'll be indicted for perjury.
0: So what? You think I care? Will you support me? Will your grand jury pass the hat or something? They'd rather look at my legs. They'd pay for that if I was still in show business. And get this, you great, big, legal hotshot. My husband is worth more to me dead than alive.
3: Eliza Foster, it is my duty as the judge in this court to sentence you for the crime of perjury of which you have been duly convicted. I am limited in this duty by what the penal code of this state provides. I wish I could send you away forever. You and all the people like you who are intelligent enough to know better, but who pander to and work with organized crime for nothing more than greed and money. However, under the law, I am limited as follows. 2.5 to 5 years in state prison and a fine of $10,000. If you are unable to pay that fine out of your funds, I direct the parole board to extend your term in prison at their discretion. All right, take her out.
0: Oh, no. Now it's your turn. But I'll get out. You can keep me there 10 years, but you'll not get 1 cent of my money. Not you, nor the DA, nor any of your fly cops. And when I get out... And when I get out...
4: Crime does not pay.
5: Nancy Kelly, who was starred as Liza Foster in Trigger Man's Moll, will be back with you in just a moment.

0: Now, here in person is Nancy Kelly.
1: Liza Foster seems like a strange and fictitious character, I know, but even so, she's a little frightening. And when you realize that such a person really lived, a woman who refused to identify the man who murdered her husband, it all becomes even more frightening. The counterparts of Liza, of Tootsie, of Charlie were real people. The kind of real people who live on and on through highly organized crime. But it must be remembered that organized crime obtains its foothold in any community largely through the indifference of decent citizens. And what costly indifference. Yes, costly in money and safety and even in the lives of people like you and like me. Believe me, there's much that you as good citizens can do to head off organized crime, to prevent people like these from riding roughshod through our community. It's a warning to decent citizens as well as to potential criminals, and we tell you that crime does not pay.
0: Thank you, Nancy Kelly. 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The events, characters, and names used in the story you've just heard are fictitious. Any similarity is purely coincidental.

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0: Once again, the magic names of Humphrey Bogart and Lauren Bacall bring you Bull Venture and a tale of mystery and intrigue.
1: You won't regret this, Mr. Shannon. You'll see you won't.
2: Mr. Shannon hardly ever regrets anything, do you, Slate?
3: That's because I lead such a clean life.
2: See what a lucky man you are, Mr. Bullock. Where else could you have found a 100% fellow like Slate here to take you all the way to Key West in his own boat?
1: I know. Oh, how well I know. That reminds me. The passage money.
3: You can pay me when I land you at Key West.
1: When you do that, you'll get a bonus. Yes, a nice plump bonus.
2: Plump, huh? That'll be nice. You're a nice man, Mr. Bullock.
1: Well, thank you. Thank you very much. Here, I got the money right here. I'll peel off any part of it. Just say when.
2: What a big piggy bank you must have robbed, Mr. Bullock.
1: Huh? You made a funny.
3: Did you do that, sailor?
1: Yes, she did. I've got $50,000 right here in my hand. Oh, piggy bank. Now, just say when, Mr. Shannon.
3: Well, if it makes you that happy, when?
2: What did I tell you, Mr. Bullock? You finally found an honest man. You're wonderful, Slate.
3: Means a lot to you to get to Key West, doesn't it, Mr. Bullock?
1: Oh, it does. Yes, it does. A man like me, I'm just not cut out for this excitement in Havana. I'm strictly a homebody. Carpet slippers, a pipe, the evening paper, but all of it in English. Something a man can hold on to. Yes, how much farther to your boat, Mr. Shannon?
3: A couple of minutes. If you're that anxious, you could have taken a plane, one of the crack liners.
1: I told you, I don't like all those people around me. I paid you enough, didn't I? I'm not paying you to ask silly personal questions. You're being paid to...
2: Now, easy, Mr. Bullock. Slate doesn't like it when you go.
3: Hey, watch it, sailor. Hey, watch with you guys. You know better than to drive in a van with your headlights off. You could have...
4: Keep the mouth polite, friend. All we want is to ask a friendly direction.
1: Mr. Shannon, look out. They're the men who... The men who...
4: What do you know? It can still talk. All right, move it, my chick. Johnny will be proud, won't he, my chick? Huh?
5: Yeah, he'll be proud.
4: Hey, you should have seen it, Johnny. You should
6: have
4: seen it. But, Johnny, you think...
6: I said shut up. Turn off the record, Marchick.
5: Yeah.
6: A man doesn't need anything but music like that.
4: Sure, Johnny.
6: Sure, Johnny. Tell me how Bullock died.
4: Four slugs in the chest. Can you imagine that, Johnny? A little guy like that and it takes him four slugs.
6: Who was driving?
4: Him. Marchek, him.
5: I was driving, Johnny.
6: I don't know about you, Marchek. I really don't. I said Dolly drives. You were going to handle the gun, remember?
5: Oh, what difference does it make?
4: Sure, Johnny, what difference? I didn't mind. He took four slugs. You should have seen him.
6: Marchick.
5: Uh-huh.
6: Next time you do like I say. Next time you'll do it my way, won't you, Marchick?
5: Sure I will.
6: Sure you will. You understand. It's the little things that annoy me. Take Bullock. He annoyed me. A bookkeeper who walks out with $50,000 shakes my faith. The money is incidental, Marchick. It's the annoyance of it. Gives me butterflies.
4: That's Johnny. Johnny, when do
6: we... Soon, real soon.
4: And when we get back to the States, it'll be like old times, won't it? Running things from Havana is okay, Johnny, but I like the States.
6: Like old times.
5: When are we getting out of here?
6: Sometime I'll whisper it in your ear gently, Marchick.
5: Sure.
6: There's no chance of a slip-up on Bullock, is there?
5: Uh-uh. We were driving without lights. Nobody followed.
4: That's right. It happened too fast even for the guy and the dame to have.
6: What guy and dame?
4: The ones that Bullock was talking
6: to. What guy and dame?
4: Bullock came out of the hotel with the guy and the dame.
6: What hotel?
4: Called Shannon's place.
6: Get them. Bring them here.
4: Sure, Johnny.
6: Now turn on the music, Marchick.
5: Uh-huh.

0: That guy inside said you were outside. Said you were on the patio.
1: Did he tell you to keep walking?
0: I said you know where Slate Shannon is.
1: Shannon is doing clever things to his boat. You'll find him down at the dock.
0: Your name's Duval, huh?
1: Who are you?
0: You got in trouble a little while ago, didn't you? You walked with a man and he dropped dead from bullets.
1: Look, don't make me repeat myself.
0: Police, that's all.
1: For a Cuban policeman, you've got quite an American lilt to your voice.
0: Yeah, I go to all the American movies. Come on, sis.
1: What are you talking about?
0: Talking about come on, with me, the police. I'm arresting you for suspicion.
1: Suspicion of what? Show me a badge.
0: Come on, sis. I get experience dragging people, too.
1: Take your hands off me. Why, you're the man in the car.
0: Yeah, you gonna stop fighting, or do I break this off down?
2: Sailor!
1: Slate, hurry.
0: You did wrong, sis. Wrong!
2: What's that?
1: Slate, he's got a gun.
2: Okay, drop it. Sailor, get the gun.
0: You're gonna be real sorry, mister.
1: He's getting away.
2: Yeah. You all right, Sailor?
1: He slugged you good, huh?
2: Are you all right?
1: Let's go inside. He was the man who shot Mr. Bullock.
2: Yeah, I noticed. Like you said, he slugged me good.
1: I'll get you something. Hey, wait a minute. We've got company sitting over there.
2: Yeah. I wonder what he wants. Good evening, Senor LaSalle.
3: Buenas noches, senor. Senorita, are you sad also like me?
1: Sad?
3: Si. This evening you were seen with a man who is lately murdered. That's why I am sad. You are under arrest, both of you.

0: Make yourselves comfortable, señorita, señor. We have a saying in Havana, my jail is your jail.
1: Hasn't changed a bit, has it, Slate? Still cozy.
2: Yeah, our home away from home.
1: Same leg broken on same chair. Same cigar burns on same desk. Same picture of LaSalle Jr. No, it's not the same. Junior's a big boy now. How Junior has shot up.
0: Thank you.
1: Don't mention it. How is Junior?
0: Remarkable. He is now in attendance at Yale.
2: Bula bula for him.
0: Oh, you are too kind.
2: Well, how long do we crook our pinkies at each other, LaSalle? I gave you the hoodlum's gun. All you have to do is trace it. That gets you Bullock's murderer. That gets us out of this coffee clutch. You and us.
0: This we shall do, senor, the tracing of the gun. However, there's also a matter of questions.
1: I've already chosen my category. How about you, Slate?
2: And what's the question? We told you he shot Bullock down in cold blood. We were taking a walk. Bullock didn't get to finish it, that's all.
0: This murderer of which you speak, you know him? You can describe him?
2: He was American. He carried an American gun. He's got a cold right cross. What else is there to know about a man in the dark?
1: I could think of something.
0: The license number of the car. You jotted it down?
2: I knew we forgot something, sailor.
1: Next time I'll bring my ballpoint.
2: Yeah, do that.
0: Which brings us to the 64 peso question. Junior has written me of such. What business had Senor Bullock with you?
2: He hired me. He hired my boat. Take him to Key West.
0: He was a simple little man. Still, he had almost $50,000 on him. Perhaps you will tell me why.
2: Sure. Simple little men put their pennies in Christmas savings. You'd be surprised how it adds up.
0: It could have been a good fee to take him to Key West. $50,000. Perhaps this hoodlum you speak of, perhaps he had fear you would not share with him, eh?
2: Hey, look, I told you what happened.
3: Buenas noches, Señor LaSalle. Everybody. Well, you be glad I'm here, Shannon, you and the lady. Will you be glad?
0: What is it you want, Señor Harmon?
3: A favor, Señor. Just release Shannon and Duval. Because I ask you. Because I've got a writ that says you have to.
0: Give it to me. It is in order. You are released. But walk careful in Havana, eh, Señor? Señorita?
1: Just like you say. Give my regards to Junior, huh?
3: Let's get out of here.
2: Yeah.
3: Well, I told you. The chief and me, we're just like that. I do favors for him, him for me.
2: And you for who else?
3: Your benefactor. Lovely man. He arranged it all. He's dying to meet you two. Let's not keep him waiting, huh?
1: He sounds like a doll. Shall we go, Slate?
2: Not you, just me and Buster here.
1: Now, look.
2: I said go home, sailor. You'll take me to my benefactor, huh, Buster? I don't want to share him with anybody.

0: Yeah?
1: I brought Shannon.
0: Oh, you're the lawyer. Hey, Johnny.
2: Yes, who is it?
0: The lawyer with the guy.
2: Tell the lawyer to go home.
0: You heard him. Come on in, Shannon. Right in here. Here he is, Johnny.
3: Hello, Shannon. Are you staring at me because you recognize me?
4: Hey, I've seen you. Your pictures. You're Johnny Rice.
3: That's right.
4: How many states are you wanted in, Johnny?
3: The original 13, and 7 more besides. You like music, Shannon?
4: Sometimes.
3: Try now. Listen. Pretty? Sure, it's pretty. You're going out to it, Shannon. Only because you know I'm in Havana.
4: Whoever told you I knew that?
3: Marchik.
0: Uh-huh.
3: Kill him.
0: Johnny, I
3: said...
0: Yeah.
4: Listen to me.
3: Now throw him away, Marchik.

0: Does it show that much, King Moses?
1: Maybe not to somebody else, but to King Moses, it shows like it was in neon lights.
0: Funny. Slate never sees it.
1: Mr. Slate sees, but he does not believe. You are someone he has not known the like of ever before. He do not think himself worthy of you.
0: That'll be the day he underrates himself.
1: I know him longer than you, Lady Sailor.
0: Well, then maybe you can tell me where he's been all night, because you know him so well.
1: I cannot. In Havana, there are many places. One goes because one has a desire in his heart,
0: Or what, King?
1: Or there is a desire in someone else's heart, to please or to do harm.
0: Slate can take care of himself.
1: Yes, but sometimes a man gets hurt taking care of himself. Sometimes...
0: How could he have got hurt? We were in the police station. A lawyer named Harmon came in with a writ. Slate went. Get me my coat, King.
1: You go someplace, Lady Sailor?
0: Yeah, to see our lawyer. We got him for free yesterday. Maybe he'll tell me where he took Slate for free.
2: Ah, you understand, Miss Duval, it's been so long since a person as lovely as you walked in here. Mostly until you... dregs. Unfortunate people with burdens.
0: Mr. Harmon, where did you take Slate Shannon?
2: Really, now?
0: Look, Mr. Harmon, I could go away and come back. Only then this office would be cluttered with half the police in Havana.
2: Let me explain something to you, Miss Duval. I am a lawyer. I was hired to get you and Mr. Shannon out of jail. I succeeded quite well, don't you think?
0: Where did you take Slate?
2: Here I was only half successful. I was supposed to deliver both of you.
0: Where?
2: You must realize I'm not going to say where or to whom or why. And may I make a suggestion?
0: What?
2: Should you bring the police here, I would lie. I would lie and say I dropped Slate Shannon in the middle of downtown Havana. In the street. I would lie and you would become a fool. Beautiful, but nonetheless a fool. Goodbye, Miss Duval.
3: Come on, wake up. Come on, wake up, Shannon. You're over being hurt. Wake up.
4: Hey, I know you. The man told you to kill me.
3: I'm sorry. I had to make it look good. How's your shoulder?
4: You had to do that, huh? You're wrong, Marchak. I'm not over being hurt.
3: There was a doctor here. He took the bullet out. Fixed you up. That sling. Here's some pills. He said you'll live.
4: Did he check with Johnny Rice? Is it okay with Johnny Rice if I live?
3: Johnny thinks you're dead. He wouldn't have it any other way.
4: Oh, then you double-crossed Johnny.
3: Uh-huh.
4: That makes me owe you something. Like my life, minus a pound of shoulder.
3: You don't owe me a thing.
4: Don't kid me, Marchak. You don't do things like that to Johnny Rice. Not for nothing. You don't cross him, bring me here and to this hole, get me a doctor, not for nothing. What's your fee?
3: It'll surprise you.
4: Want to bet? Tell me your fee, then I'll go home, because I've got a home.
3: I work for the Treasury.
4: I get it. You don't like to kill with guns. You're going to kill me with jokes.
3: See? My credentials. Look at them. Go on, look at them.
4: You win. Surprises me.
3: It always does. Every time.
4: Yeah, I know. I saw the movie.
3: We've wanted Johnny Rice a long time. We don't want to lose him in red tape. You're going to help us get him.
4: Am I?
3: He's going to make a run for the States tonight. We'll arrest him there. I'll recommend your book.
4: Thanks.
3: You're Miss Duval. Can she handle the bold venture?
4: Leave her out of it or I don't play.
3: All right. I'll go find somebody else.
4: Hey, come back, Jack Armstrong. Sailor can handle the boat.
3: Tell her to get it ready. Tell her to be on board about 6:00. Sometime after dark, 3 men will meet her. Me, Dolly, and Johnny Rice. She'll take us to Key West.
4: And you'll take Dolly and Rice all by yourself? You're a bigger hero than appears on the surface, Marchak.
3: Don't pout, Shannon. You're going too. You'll hide below deck with a gun. I'll call out when I need you. Because I need you.

0: See you later, Marchuk.
1: Yeah.
2: Mr. Slade, Mr. Slade.
0: Hey, where's Sailor King?
2: What happened to you, Mr. Slade?
0: I'll tell you later. Where is she?
2: In her room, melting away for you, Mr. Slade.
0: Sailor.
3: Slate, Slate, where have you been? Why didn't you...
0: Now, watch it. Your tears are getting my bandage wet. Hey, what's the matter with you, Sailor?
3: Your arm.
0: Ah, it's my shoulder. Used to have a bullet in it.
3: Slate.
0: Cut it out, will you? Man spends a hard night getting shot. He likes to come home and see a girl with her hair combed and lipstick on, looking nice. Look in the mirror.
3: I'm sorry.
0: Forget it. We're going to Key West.
3: What are you talking about? You're hurt.
0: We're going to Key West as soon as it gets dark. You'll be on the Bold Venture. Three men will meet you there. One named Johnny Rice and Marchuk and Dolly. I'll be below deck. I'll have a gun.
4: Ahoy! Bold Venture!
3: Ahoy! Come aboard.
5: Well, good evening. I'm Johnny Rice. And you're Sailor Duval.
3: You sit over there.
5: No. You're at the wheel of this tub. I'm your right-hand man, right beside you. Let's get moving.
3: We wait for two more men.
5: Marchuk and Dolly?
3: That's right. When Marchuk paid me for this trip, he said you, him, and something named Dolly.
5: How much did Marchuk pay you for this trip?
3: $300.
5: He did well by it.
3: I'll thank him again when he comes aboard.
5: I'm afraid not. He's dead, like your friend Slate.
3: Dead?
5: That's right. I caught Marchuk placing a phone call, transatlantic, to the Treasury boys. Can you imagine Marchuk doing that? That's why he's dead.
3: What about Dolly?
5: He's packing Marchuk to bury him wherever he wants to bury him. I'll meet Dolly in the States.
3: Then there's going to be only you.
5: And you. Let's go to Key West, Mr. Val.

0: Ah, beautiful night, isn't it?
1: I haven't looked. Do you mind if I get some coffee?
0: Where do you get your coffee?
1: Below in the galley.
0: And who runs the boat while you're doing that?
1: You. Just hold the wheel. Steady as she goes.
0: All right. I've never run a boat before, but go ahead. And bring me some, too. Hurry back. I'm beginning to miss you already.
2: Slate.
3: Hey, what are you doing here? Where's Marchuk?
2: He's dead. They found out who he is and they killed him.
3: You mean you've been up there all alone with Rice and Dolly?
2: No, only Johnny Rice came aboard. He's waiting for some coffee.
3: I'll carry it to him on this gun.
2: Be careful, Slate. Your arm.
3: I don't worry about it.
0: Yeah, you were quick with the coffee, Mr. Val.
3: No coffee, Johnny. We're all out.
0: Huh? Well, what do you know? Marchuk didn't kill you. I should have figured that.
3: You enjoy handling a boat, Johnny?
0: Yeah. I'm happy like this. Shoulder's bleeding, huh? Drop the gun. Drop it. Thanks, John. Now I'm going to have to spend the voyage with a gun in my hand, huh, Shannon? Did you hear what I told your boyfriend, Miss Duval?
2: Slate. Slate, you're hurt.
0: I'll take the hurt away from him in a little while. Get on this wheel.
3: I'm sorry, sailor. I lost.
0: Come on, get on the wheel.
1: You know something? I forgot how to run a boat. If I took the wheel, this boat would go around in circles till we ran out of gas.
0: I can blink an eyelash, Mr. Val, then shoot you dead. Slate can run the boat.
3: That's a big coincidence. I forgot, too.
0: What's on your mind, Slate?
3: Throw my gun overboard and I'll see you get ashore.
0: Where I want to go?
3: Key West. You got my word for it.
0: All right.
3: That was my gun, Johnny. Now yours. Now I'll take the wheel. How much water, sailor?
1: About 7 feet.
0: Well, it won't be long now. I can see the lights from the coast.
3: Take another sounding, sailor.
1: All right. 4. Better cut the motors. Now 2.
3: All right, Johnny, jump.
0: Jump?
3: That's right. I can't take the boat on the beach. You'll have to walk from here. Go ahead, jump.
0: All right.
3: Go along, Johnny.
4: I'll find you, Slate. I'll find you now. Hey!
3: What's the matter, Johnny?
4: This beach. This water on the other side of it. Where am I?
3: So long, Johnny. How did I do, sailor?
1: I don't know what you did.
3: I told him I'd put him ashore, my part of the bargain. That sandbar is a mile from Key West, but it's part of Key West.
1: The tide will be in a half hour. He'll drown.
3: Get on the ship to shore phone, sailor. Get the Coast Guard. Give him Johnny's position. If they hurry, they'll get him alive.

0: Nurse, where am I? Nurse.
1: Take it easy, Slate. I'm not a nurse. This is a sailor.
0: Water. Water.
1: So help me, Slate. If I thought you had a fever...
0: The room is spinning. Everything's going black. I've got no pulse.
1: I'll go get you one.
0: Oh, thanks, nurse.
1: I'll be right back, baby. It's time for your 10 o'clock feeding.
0: Why, you nurses always talking shop. Come here.
1: Let go of me.
0: Oh, come here.
1: Boy, you really have got a fever.
2: 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May we invite you to listen again next week at this time for another exciting adventure starring Humphrey Bogart and Lauren Bacall together in Bold Venture.
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1: Los Angeles Police calling all cars. Attention all cars. Broadcast 181 regarding a missing person. Described as male American, 38 years. About 5 feet 10 inches, 150 pounds. Last seen at 5:15 a.m., September 25th. This may be a murder. That's all. Rosenquist.

Here's headline news for every motorist. For the fourth consecutive year, the city of Los Angeles elects Rio Grande cracked gasoline to power all police cars, fire engines, ambulances, and other emergency equipment. Again, Oakland, the great, fast-growing metropolitan city of the Bay region, has specified Rio Grande cracked gasoline exclusively to supply all city requirements. Now, Glendale and Buckeye, bustling Arizona communities, choose Rio Grande cracked gasoline in preference to all other gasolines for power, speed, economy, and police car performance. 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Los Angeles, Oakland, Berkeley, Marysville, Fresno, Santa Barbara, Pasadena, Monterey Park, Glendora, Linwood, Colton, San Diego, Phoenix, Glendale, Buckeye, Las Vegas, Orange County, San Diego County, Santa Barbara County, Maricopa County, Coconina County, and many, many other cities and counties. We believe you will agree that this is the strongest testimony, the most valuable endorsement, the most conclusive proof of gasoline superiority that has ever been presented to you. 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

0: It is our pleasure to again present F.K. Hawtrey, Inspector of Detectives of the Los Angeles Police Department. Inspector Hawtrey.
1: It is the purpose of this program to bring home to every prospective wrongdoer the fact that crime in any form doesn't pay. Law enforcement officers cannot look behind the crime to find an extenuating circumstance or a good motive to excuse the breaking of the law. It makes no difference how worthy a motive a man may have in breaking the law. When he breaks it, he becomes a criminal. And it is the duty of every officer to make him regret his act. In the case of the man whose story we are to hear tonight, the motive, while perhaps worthy, was nevertheless the cause of his attempt to commit fraud, to rob the firm of money which should not have been obtained. In the commission of this crime, he paid the extreme penalty. He learned too late that crime does not pay.
0: Early in the afternoon of a beautiful spring day in the little town of Santa Maria, California, two young people are leaving the administration building of the Hancock Foundation School of Aeronautics.
2: Look, Lorraine, at last I've got it. I've got the thing I've been working for so long. I'm a transport pilot, Lorraine. You know what that means?
3: Oh, I'm glad, darling. You've worked so hard to get that certificate.
2: 3 long years. Oh, they've been glorious years, Lorraine, because of you.
3: Have you forgotten all those other things, Charles?
2: I'll never completely forget them. Please believe me, dear, but I don't love you any less because I can't forget my love for her.
3: You wouldn't be you if you did forget, darling. After all, it isn't so strange that a man should love the memory of his wife. And I'm not jealous, dear.
2: Please don't ever be. And please don't ever tell me there's anyone else you love.
3: Oh, silly. There never could be anyone else. Well, I've got to go in now.
2: Goodbye, dear. I'll see you tonight.
3: So you see, dear, the family likes you, but they feel... Well, Mother and Dad feel that you should try to do something besides just stay around here and stunt in your plane.
2: But, Lorraine, I don't have to work. I've got enough for us to get by on, and I'll pick up a transport job before you know it.
3: Charles Delmack, you're not trying to tell me that you're content to live off your brother all your life.
2: Of course not. I'll pay it all back when I get my transport job. Look, Lorraine, I have a good education. I can fly. I'm not afraid to do anything that needs doing. But why should I try to tie myself down to just dollar jobs? I've got to be active. I've got to be doing things that call for something else than just routine.
3: I know, darling. But I can't go around telling everybody that you're too good for the jobs they have for you here in Santa Maria. Can't you see that, dear?
2: Oh, I suppose so. All right. I'll get out.
3: Charles.
2: I'll get out and get a job, any kind of a job. I'll get a job digging ditches or making roads or something so your precious family can say, don't you just love Charles Callises?
3: Oh, Charles, that's not being very fair.
2: Are you being fair? Who am I supposed to be in love with anyhow, you or your family? Okay, I'll get a job. I'll satisfy them.
0: And Charles Stelmach, transport pilot, got a job digging ditches and building roads, a job that paid a mere $100 a month.
4: You the foreman on this job?
2: Yeah, what is it?
4: I got a truckload of prisoners out there ready to go to work.
2: All right, unload them and tell them to get picks and shovels. Put part of them over there on that shoulder and send the rest of them over to help in that ditch. Maybe they'll get calluses. Calluses. I got them all right, and what good's it doing me? Ah, nuts. I'm quitting this cockeyed job right now. Lorraine can tell her family to take a long-running jump into... Hey, Shorty,
5: yes.
2: Come here.
5: Yes, Mr. Stelmach.
2: Look, I'm leaving here. Now, see? I'm quitting. You're in charge from now on.
5: Yes, but where are you going? What are you going to do? What about your check?
2: Tell old man Ketz to take it and shove it down his throat.
0: Once again, the name of Charles Stelmach figures in Bureau of Air Commerce records, as his pilot license is suspended for 3 months for violation of low-flying regulations. Then, one morning in the spring of 1933, in front of a house on South Sycamore Street in Los Angeles...
6: Good morning. I'm Dr. Hunter. I live next door. I saw your picture in the paper this morning. Flying pretty low yesterday, weren't you?
2: Oh, I don't know. Just trying to have a little fun. Gets rather tiresome just flying around, looking at the scenery. Did you see me?
6: Yes, I was just bringing my boat down from Santa Barbara. Happened to be opposite the pier when you set your ship down on the sand.
2: That was a dumb stunt. Well, I won't be doing that for 3 months, anyway.
6: Is that why you're thinking of buying Mrs. Smith's car?
2: Yeah, I want something to get down to the beach with. I like to swim.
6: Well, why don't you come down with us Sunday? We're going to take a little sail down to the island and back. You'll like it.
2: You mean it?
6: Why, of course. We'd be glad to have you come. And out of that meeting grew a friendship that ripened and grew as the weeks grew into months.
2: Say, Doc, yes. How about lending me that Browning you have? It's a neat little gun, and I'm getting awfully rusty in my sharpshooting. I'd like to take it with me when I drive down to the beach and do a little target practice.
6: Sure, it's target practice you want to do?
2: Sure, what else? You don't think I want to shoot myself, do you?
6: It has been done.
2: Not by me. I'm having too much fun.
6: Seen Dolores lately?
2: Yeah, saw her yesterday. Got a date to go to the beach tonight.
6: Good-looking girl, Dolores. Serious about it?
2: No. Why should I tie myself down to any one woman? I like Dolores. We have a lot of fun. That's all there is to it as far as I'm concerned.
6: Well, how about her? How does she feel about it?
2: Just like I do. Why?
6: Oh, nothing. I just remember that she didn't look so pleased when you told her you'd been out with Teddy.
2: Dolores hasn't any reason to be jealous of Teddy or anyone else.
6: I hope she realizes that.
7: Why so downhearted tonight, Charlie?
2: Me? Oh, I'm not downhearted. Never felt better in my life.
7: Well, why don't you act that way, then?
2: Just thinking, that's all.
7: What about?
2: I'm worried about something that happened last night.
7: What was it?
2: I don't like to talk about it. Didn't amount to anything. Some guy stuck a knife in my shoulder.
7: Charlie, you mean someone stabbed you? Did you report it to the police?
2: No, I'll take care of him myself. I don't want any help from anybody.
7: You think it was one of Teddy's boyfriends?
2: I don't know, but I'll find out. And when I do, there'll be trouble around here.
0: And so, Charles Stelmach and the girl Dolores, as on other occasions, spent a time on the beach at Malibu, then began a round of night spots. Then, one morning, almost a week later, the manager of the apartment house in which he lives receives a telephone call from Dolores.
8: Well, I'm sorry, but Mr. Stelmach doesn't answer.
9: Are you sure he isn't in?
8: No, but the only way I have is to go up and see if he's asleep or something.
9: Well, he certainly wouldn't be asleep since Tuesday, would he? I had an appointment with him, Susan. He hasn't called since.
8: Well, wait a minute, and I'll ask the houseboy if he's seen him. John? Oh, John, have you seen Mr. Stelmach today?
10: No, ma'am. I haven't seen Mr. Stelmach since Tuesday. He came in drunk, and I saw him staggering into his apartment Tuesday about 5 o'clock. I went to clean the apartment about 10 o'clock, but he said, go away, my head hurts. Not to clean it that morning. He came back in the afternoon, he told me.
8: Hello, Miss Dolores. The houseboy says he hasn't seen Mr. Stelmach since Tuesday morning about 5 o'clock.
9: I'm coming over right away. Something must be wrong.
8: His apartment is right down the hall here, Miss Dolores. 408's the number. Now, where is that key? I always have trouble finding the right key. No, that's not the one. Let me see. No, that's the key to the basement. What's this key to? I can't remember. Now, let me see.
7: Oh, please hurry, Mrs. Lichting.
8: Don't rush me now. I've got to find the key, haven't I?
7: Let me try. Why, the door's not locked. Oh.
8: Oh, what in the world's happened in here?
7: Charlie. Charlie. Charlie. Charlie. Mrs. Lichting, come here, look.
8: What is it? What's the matter?
7: Look, they're on the floor.
8: Blood!
7: Look, it's here on the kitchen floor, too. Look how this apartment's wrecked.
8: Well, let's get out of here. Let's call the police. Let's do something!

0: Nice looking place.
1: Too quiet for a murder.
0: I never can tell. Some of these joints turn out the worst cases. Remember that case out in Hollywood where the bird shot his wife?
1: You the manager? Did you phone for the police?
2: Yeah.
1: We're from police headquarters. What's the excitement here?
2: Oh, I was never so excited in my life. Mr. Selmack was such a nice man. Why, he never gave me any trouble at all. He never...
1: Where's the apartment?
2: Well, it's on the fourth floor. As I was going to
1: We'd
2: say...
1: We'd like to look at the apartment, if you don't mind.
2: Oh, of course. The elevator's right down the hall here. This door is a little hard to open at times. There. Now, the fourth floor. Button... As I was saying, Mr. Selmack never gave us a bit of trouble. He just came in and went out, and the only time we saw him was when he paid his rent. Oh, here we are. This door sticks a little, too.
0: What's the number of this apartment?
2: It's apartment 408.
0: Anyone in there now?
2: Well, only the young man from the newspaper.
0: What?
2: Well, I thought it'd be all right to let him in. He wanted to get some pictures. He said it'd be awfully hard to get them after the police came.
1: Never mind. Let's go in.
3: Well, the gentleman of the press.
4: Hi, Geezy. Hello, Sandy. Nice, juicy murder. Gang killing, maybe, huh?
1: Maybe.
0: Bothered anything?
4: Now you know me better than that.
0: Well, that's why I asked you.
1: Well, did you?
4: No, just as you see it when I walked in, except for the lady. She couldn't wait.
0: What lady?
2: Oh, he means Miss Dolores. She was the one who came up with me this morning. She had a date with Mr. Selmack to go to Pomona.
1: Pomona?
4: For the fair, Sandy. You know.
1: Quiet. Who is this Dolores person?
2: Well, she's one of Mr. Selmack's girlfriends. She's been here before, but she never came in.
1: You said girlfriends. How many did he have?
2: Well, there's Miss Dolores and Teddy and Lorraine and... Oh, yes, Doris.
1: Hmm. You know where they live?
2: No, but they've all left their phone numbers from time to time when they called up Mr. Selmack.
1: Well, that's going to help. Look, Hurst, how about checking those phone numbers with the lady here and... finding out what these women know about the late Mr. Selmack.
4: Assuming that he is the late Mr. Selmack.
0: Funny he didn't have any pictures lying around.
1: Funny? Devlin's here, isn't he?
4: I resent that, Sandy.
1: Go ahead, see if I care. Where are those pictures?
4: Out in the kitchen where we set them up to make copies of them.
1: Why all the consideration? Why didn't you take the originals?
4: Thought you might like to have them to trace the murderer.
2: Oh.
1: If there is a murderer.
4: What do you mean, if?
1: Oh, just if.
4: Why, this is the sweetest murder job you ever saw in your life. What are you talking about?
0: What makes you so sure of that, Tommy?
4: Look, here's an apartment all ransacked. Furniture knocked all over the place. Enough blood to make a stage show. Bullet holes in the wall.
0: Where?
4: Right over there on the west wall by the door.
1: Well, nice little fella, isn't it?
0: About a 32, isn't it?
1: Mm-hmm. Been through something, too.
4: Sure, a body.
1: Nuts.
4: Double it, and I'm still right.
1: Maybe.
0: A lot of blood around his joint.
1: Too much for a guy that's been bumped off.
4: Maybe he wasn't as anemic as some of us.
1: Speak for yourself, Tommy.
0: I'll get it, Mr. Devlin.
4: Okay, go ahead. Probably the old man wanting to know where the heck my story is.
0: No, Mr. Stelmick's not in. Well, I'm not expecting him today, no. Who? Doris. I guess I'll tell him. Oh, I'm Lieutenant Geezy, police department. Hello. Hello. Boy, did she hang up in a hurry.
4: What'd you expect her to do, make a date?
0: Oh, shut up. Find anything, Sandy?
1: Yeah. A pipe, loosely packed with tobacco, bunch of letters, and a suit of clothes.
0: A suit of clothes?
1: Mm-hmm. Seems to have had two of everything. Two pair of shoes. New ones there in the closet. And the pair he probably has on. Here's a good suit, just one. An old shirt with a small tear on the sleeve. Stain, too.
4: Probably blood. Here's a reference to it in this letter.
1: Where's it from?
4: A fellow named Gillette in San Francisco. He says, sorry to hear about the fight. You've got to be more careful. Hope the cut in your shoulder gets all right soon. Guess that explains the tear in the shirt.
0: Funny he didn't have it sewed up.
1: Yeah, awfully funny.
0: Oh, what do you think, Sandy?
1: Suicide.
4: What? Hey, what's the matter with you guys? Are you nuts? Here's the plainest case of murder a guy ever saw, and you walk in and say suicide.
1: Where's the body?
4: I'll bite. Where is it? What does that prove?
0: Are you trying to tell us that some bird walked in here and wrecked this joint, shot Stelmack, and carted his body away without anybody seeing him?
4: Stranger things have happened.
0: No, not in Los Angeles, they haven't.
4: Ye God, Sandy, you're going to stand there and let this bird call this a suicide?
1: I called it a suicide, Tommy.
4: Oh, then you're both nuts. Look, here's the way this thing happened. I've been reading these letters, and don't forget, I talked to this Dolores dame. Here's the way this thing took place. Some bird walks up and rings this guy's bell. He goes to the door, opens it, and there's Teddy's boyfriend. Or some mug who's after Stelmack. This guy slams a foot in the door, and they fight for it. Finally, this bird gets in. And there's a fight in the apartment. The table goes over. Then that lamp. This bird yanks out a gun and lets Stelmach have one. But that doesn't do the job. This fellow Stelmach is a tough baby.
1: Is a tough baby?
4: Was a tough baby. Shut up and listen. Then they fight some more. All over the place, slugging and going out at hammer and tongs. Out in the kitchen, bumping into the stove. Back across the bed, here in the bathroom. Finally, this bird slugs Stelmach and knocks him out. Stands there a minute or two. He heaves this guy Stelmach up, carries him out, dumps him in a car, covers him up with a blanket, gets in, and gives her the gun.

0: gets in, and gives her the gun. Okay, there's your crime. What do you say now?
1: Suicide?
2: You ought to be a writer.
0: Nuts.
3: Five days later, in the Malibu substation of the sheriff's office, Captain Ryan receives a report.
4: Okay, Cap. There's your report on the dead body Dr. Dustal found on the beach.
5: Man about 38 to 40. Evidently been in the water 5 days.
4: Yeah.
5: Shot through body just below chest, hole in left arm near wrist, cut on arm, upper tricep. Blue trousers, no shirt. Find any gun?
4: No. There's a sedan parked up in the road about half a mile from where the body was found. Has some bloodstains on it. We found his briefcase in the road.
5: I see. Goggles, helmet, and scarf. Any marks on him? Yes, here's a name. Charles Telmack. 119 East Morrison Avenue, Santa Maria, California. Telmack. Say, you don't suppose that could be the man reported missing by the Los Angeles police, do you?
4: It could be.
5: Well, I think I'll give him a ring.
6: Anderson speaking.
7: Anderson, I want some action on that Stelmack case. I'm getting plenty of grief from all sides on it. Newspapers are on my neck, too. Get hold of Hearst and Gazy and see what they found.
6: There's nothing new on the case. Suicide, sir.
7: That's what you say. I'm telling you, Stanley, you better be prepared to prove that tomorrow.
3: October 10th, 1934, in the office of the coroner of Los Angeles County. A group of men and women are gathered to give what testimony they can that will clear the mystery surrounding the death of John Doe, number 71.
0: Hi, detectives.
8: Morning, Devlin.
2: Sort of putting the heat on, aren't you, Tommy?
0: Look, fellas, we've all got jobs. We've got to do them to the best of our abilities. If I fall down, I get fired. If you fall down, you get fired. I think I'm right in this case. You think you're right. Maybe we both are.
8: Forget it, Devlin. We can take it.
2: And we can dish it out.
4: Well, let's get started. Find seats, all of you. Get this over as soon as possible. Who's the first witness?
2: Dolores Roberts.
4: State your name and occupation.
9: Mrs. Dolores Roberts, actress.
4: Did you know the deceased?
9: Quite well.
4: Did he ever say anything that might indicate he intended to commit suicide?
9: Never.
4: What is his general attitude toward life?
9: He was usually very cheerful, but lately he seemed worried.
4: You know why?
9: Well, he said that a boyfriend of Teddy's was after him.
8: Let it be read into the record that by Teddy, she means Teddy Daphne, friend of Charles Stelmack.
4: Teddy Daphne here?
10: Yes, sir.
4: Mrs. Roberts, if we have no further information, we'll call Miss Daphne. All right, Miss Daphne, state your name and occupation.
10: Doris Daphne, I'm an actress.
4: How long have you known Charles Stelmack?
10: Oh, about a year.
4: Did he ever, in your presence, discuss suicide?
10: No.
4: Did he ever seem in fear of his life?
10: Well, he told me once that some men had attacked him, stabbed him in the shoulder.
4: How long ago was this?
10: About a month ago.
4: Did he report this matter to the police?
10: No, he said he could handle the matter alone.
8: He told Mrs. Roberts that, too.
4: Is that true, Mrs. Roberts?
11: Yes.
4: And Miss Daphne, have you any friends who might have wished to kill Mr. Stelmack?
10: Why, no, certainly not.
4: Were there any reasons why anyone should have been jealous of Mr. Stelmack? I mean, in his relations with you?
10: No one.
8: Mrs. Roberts has told us that you had a little unpleasant experience with Mr. Stelmack. Is that true?
10: Well, Mr. Stelmack borrowed my car to drive to Santa Barbara. When he returned, the speedometer showed the car had been driven 400 miles and the generator had been burned out. He said he'd fixed the car, but he never did. I called him several times about it, but he never did anything about the car.
8: Did you say 400 miles?
10: Yes, sir.
8: That just about fits the trip he made to Santa Maria to see his girlfriend.
11: He didn't have a girlfriend in Santa Maria.
8: That's what you think.
11: Then he lied to me.
8: That's possible.
4: That's all, Miss Daphne. Dr. Hatter.
12: Yes?
4: State your name and occupation.
12: Frank Hunter, physician and surgeon.
4: You knew Charles Stelmack?
12: Very well.
4: Did you lend him a gun?
12: Yes, sir. About 8 months ago. I asked him for it several times.
4: And what did he say?
12: He said, what's the matter? You don't think I'm going to shoot myself, do you?
4: What sort of a gun was it?
12: A Browning make, .32 caliber automatic.
4: Did Charles Stelmack ever discuss suicide with you?
12: Only to say that he thought it took a lot of nerve, and that he thought narcotics might help.
4: You know if he used narcotics?
12: I would say that he did not.
4: Did he tell you of a stab wound?
12: Yes. About a month ago, he told me he'd been attacked by two men and stabbed.
4: You dressed the wound?
12: I did not.
4: Did you offer to do so?
12: No. I told him he should have it attended to, but he seemed reticent about discussing it.
4: Is there anything that you'd like to add to your testimony?
12: No, sir.
4: Call Wilson Gillette.
2: Mr. Gillette, state your name and occupation.
13: Wilson Gillette, writer and journalist.
4: You knew Charles Stelmack?
13: Very well. He was my best friend.
4: You know any reason why he should commit...

0: Suicide?
1: There was no reason in the world.
0: Do you know of anyone who might want to take his life?
1: He wrote me once he was being troubled by a man who was following him at night. He said this man was a friend of some woman he had met, and that he was afraid he was going to have trouble with the man.
0: In your opinion, did Charles Stelmach commit suicide, or was he murdered?
1: I most certainly believe that he was murdered. Furthermore, it seems to me the police department have done very little except attempt to prove that a man has committed suicide, when it is obvious to everyone that he was murdered. That's all I have to say.
0: Lieutenant Sanderson. State your name and occupation.
2: Roy Sanderson, Homicide Bureau, Los Angeles Police Department.
0: Will you state the details of this case as you know them?
2: On September 30th, a call came in on a missing person. It was relayed to the Central Homicide Detail. It was reported that blood stains and other evidences of violence were discovered. I was detailed to the case along with Detectives Hurst and Geezy.
0: Now, why did you conclude that Charles Stelmach committed suicide?
2: Well, in the first place, when we got to the apartment, we found evidences of a disturbance. Yet our questioning of other tenants didn't disclose anybody who'd heard a disturbance. No one had heard a shot either, so it must have been muffled. On the floor, and at least 5 feet from an overturned table, was a pipe. It had evidently been knocked off, and it was loosely packed. No tobacco had been spilled. Remember that, Devlin. The lamp had been knocked over. Yet when it was set upright, the bulb still burned. It hadn't been broken. We found a bullet from a .32 caliber gun embedded in the mop board. It wasn't in the wall very deeply. The test showed that, well, it hadn't struck with much force. Dr. Hunter stated that the gun he lent Stelmach would have acted in just such a manner had the bullet passed through any substance, say an arm or hand.
0: Did you find any bloodstains?
2: Yes. Here are some photographs of the apartment, showing the bloodstains on the floor and the walls. This X marks the spot where the largest stain appears. This X marks the spot where the bullet was found. You'll see by this white line here, the shot came from about waist high and followed this course to the mop board here.
0: How do you explain this large blood stain?
2: Someone stood there while blood dripped straight down from an injury and did something with his other hand.
0: What might that action have been?
2: Might have been wrapping a towel around the gun.
0: Was there any injury on the body of Charles Stelmach that would indicate that he had been shot or injured in any manner as to cause these stains?
2: Yes. Yes, he had a small cut on his left wrist. Also an injury that may have been a gunshot wound.
0: And with what was this cut on the wrist made?
2: With this razor blade.
0: Where did you find that?
2: In the back of the top dresser drawer, Tommy. You missed it.
0: When the automobile of Charles Stelmach was found near the beach in Malibu Road, did it bear any blood stains?
2: Yes, on the left side of the seat cushion and on the left side of the steering wheel.
0: And could Stelmach have shot himself while in the apartment and then have driven to the beach?
2: Yes, he could have. In this photograph of the floor and part of the wall of the apartment, you see that the splotches of blood indicate that they were made by a man swinging his arm from front to rear like this. Whereas, had they been the results of blows being dealt by another man, or any normal movement, they would have struck from this angle. It would have indicated a forward movement.
0: After driving his car to the beach, what action is indicated by the condition of the body?
2: Well, I'd say that the man waded into the water, a distance sufficient to assure his body sinking, then he shot himself just below the heart.
0: Can you ascribe any motive for such an act?
2: In June of this year, Charles Stelmach took out an insurance policy in the amount of $3,000 payable to his brother Paul living in New York. He had a previous policy for $1,000, but the new policy was not payable in case of suicide.
0: Was this policy payable in case of death from any other cause?
2: Yes. And besides, he had recently been making an effort to establish a double indemnity clause in the policy, payable in case of accidental death.
0: Would his murder have been construed as accidental death?
2: I believe the courts have so ruled. I don't believe I can add much more to this.
3: Why didn't you tell me about that policy? Where'd you find it?
2: Stuck in behind one of those pictures you so carefully copied.
3: Okay, you win. John Doe, number 71, murdered himself.
4: And so the case of John Doe, number 71, was closed with a verdict of suicide. On October 27th, 1934, word came from New York that Paul Stelmach, brother of the dead man, had also killed himself. It was learned that in 1922, the father of the two boys had died in a similar manner. $600 million annually. That's what automotive engineers estimate the nation's automobile repair bill to be. They declare that more than one half of the staggering expense is caused by faulty lubrication. $300 million. A small part of this may be yours. There is one way that you can stay on the safe side, and that is to put your lubrication problem entirely in the hands of your neighborhood Rio Grande dealer. Only he can give you the advantages of the Sinclair Law of Lubrication. 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Sinclair oils will not break down under the most grueling conditions of summer heat and wear. They have been selected on performance basis by 8 major airlines, 150 railroads, and millions of motorists in 45 nations of the world. Save money. 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And now Inspector Hawtrey has a parting word.
5: Once more, as always, we find that crime, though motivated by a spirit of self-sacrifice, such as moved Charles Stelmach, is nevertheless a crime and does not pay. I wish to express my thanks to the officers concerned in this case, both from the police department and the sheriff's office, for their splendid work and the manner in which they cooperated.

Well, tell me, please, calling all cars. Attention all cars. A cancellation broadcast 181 regarding a missing person. His body was found on the beach near Malibu. That's all. Rosenquist.

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0: Broadway's my beat, from Times Square to Columbus Circle, the gaudiest, the most violent, the lonesomest mile in the world.
1: Broadway's my beat, with Larry Thor as Detective Danny Clover.

0: Broadway's glitter is soft, easy on the eye. The glint of pavements has not yet reached its nighttime sheen. The stone is still warm from the touch of twilight, and the neon has not yet bled into scarlet. The voices that screamed against the day are quieter now, and the walk slower. It's the in-between time when the day has not yet yielded to wanton night. It's the end of a tear time before the next one scars your cheek. It's your time, kid, so hold it close. Broadway's clock spins fast. And where the dusk touches night, it walks you through the arch on Washington Square, past the woman whose fearful eyes are on a child balanced on the edge of a fountain, across a quiet street, and into a brownstone hung with mirrors and crystal. And death is reflected many times over. The man who kneels beside it gives you the moment to consider it, then offers it to you.
1: Lily Nelson, Danny. Slashed wrists. Last week, my wife made me buy tickets to her play. All I could get was sometime next June. She was sold out that far. Last wrist.
0: You got here fast.
1: So beautiful, Danny, so... I never thought I'd stand so close to her.
0: I said you...
1: Yeah, how I got here. It was phoned in, Danny. Anonymous call. Said Lily Nelson was in trouble.
0: Said... Anonymous?
1: We got a tracer on it, Danny. By the time you get back to headquarters, maybe...
0: You found her like this?
1: Yeah. The door was open. I walked under all these crystal chandeliers, past all the mirrors... Found her lying in front of this one, dressed like that. That material, it's like a veil, Danny. It's...
0: No one with her?
1: I looked through the house, no one.
0: Was she leave a note, anything?
1: Nothing, Danny, just the razor blade by her side, that's all. Lily Nelson. You gotta go to ticket scalpers. Beg them to sell you a ticket overpriced just so you can watch her. Why should she kill herself? For what?
0: And suddenly, catch the image of yourself in a ceiling-to-floor mirror, the dark gray suit, striped tie, shoes slightly scuffed. And on the floor next to them, blonde hair, white face, negligee, and slashed wrists. Image of a policeman at work. Turn your back on it, put a subordinate in charge, walk out. And back at headquarters, be assured that other policemen had been at work. The anonymous phone call had been traced. The caller apprehended, arrested, brought downtown, was waiting for you. So flip a switch on the intercom.
2: Yeah, Danny?
0: Bring him in, Gino.
2: Right.
0: And wait. And wonder briefly at the pattern of it, repeated too often. Why a beautiful woman, at the peak of her career, must have the fine edge of a razor to... And the opening door closes your mind to it.
3: In here.
0: That'll be all, Gino. All right, you can sit.
3: I wasn't sure. That's why I called. I knocked the way I always do, and she didn't answer. And right away, I can't explain it. I had a feeling that...
0: Sit down.
3: That's the only way I can explain it, the feeling...
0: Go ahead, sit down. Oh, what's your name?
3: Columbo, Frank Columbo. You see the reason...
0: What do you do, Frank?
3: I drive her. I'm her chauffeur. That's why. Think there could be any other reason why a guy like me could knock on her door? What do you know about
0: it? Just take it easy, Frank. Tell me about it.
3: 7 o'clock. I called for her to take her to the theater. She didn't answer my knock. Never happened before. I got worried. I called you police.
0: Why didn't you give your name?
3: Maybe I was being crazy, being worried, but you don't know. You don't know.
0: Know what, Frank?
3: Why shouldn't I worry? You know what she was, Lily Nelson.
0: I know.
3: You know. I drove her, mister. You think I cared about the men who sat with her? They didn't last. None of them. I did. I've seen her cry.
0: Oh?
3: Seen her cry when she was alone, sitting there in the back of the car, crying. I'm the man who's seen Lily Nelson cry. You know what a woman feels for a man when she lets him see her cry?
2: Yeah, Danny.
3: She never said it, but...
0: Better get him, Gino.
3: It was gonna happen one day. She'd find out I wasn't like the rest. She'd look at me, see me.
0: And in the moments against his being taken away, listen to the man cry out his love, the waited-for love, night-dreamed, reflected in a rear-view mirror. And finally, it was all spilled out, and the words became syllables of anguish and loss. Watch the officer take his arm gently, lead him to a place where pain is made articulate, given reason, noted in files. Then gather up the publicized elements that had contrived to give life to Lily Nelson, then taken it from her. Her appearance one night in a mediocre play, the two-line favorable review, the nurturing of it until it became columns and stardom. And at the crest of it, the play now running, The Forsaken, starring Lily Nelson, produced by Jason Giever, Crane Theater. And remember that Broadway whispered of Giever as the star maker, the first to give Lily a leading role. Without him, Lily would have remained a walk-on, a spear carrier. Go to the theater, ask for him. Be told he was in his office at the head of the balcony. Find him suffering over the night's box office report.
4: Someone told you you could see me? They were wrong.
0: Police.
4: They're still wrong.
0: Lily Nelson was...
4: You came here to tell me about Lily, personally, out of your own mouth? What's the technical phrase for the butchering of Lily's wrists? Tell me. I'd want to know. I'm eager for crumbs of information.
0: So am I. That should make it easier for us.
4: You walked through my theater. You saw the empty seats. That's what it is without Lily, rows of emptiness. Tomorrow I close the play.
0: Because your box office report shows a loss?
4: You're trying to shame me, policeman. It won't work. Lily meant money to me and heartache and laughs. I could count on the fingers of my left hand. Yeah, it's all here in the box office report.
0: You sound like a man who was...
4: Now you're going to say I was in love with her? Is that what you're going to say?
0: All right, you were in love with her.
4: I knew you'd be wrong. Mm-mm. No, not me. But Lily, all the major mail stops from here to Hollywood and back, maybe. And a few crests and crowns across the ocean. But never me. She didn't touch me that way. The emotional climate between us said nix. Nix, Jason, nix.
0: Then all Lily was to you was...
4: Oh, punk kid I saw in a play once. She had something. Radiance, size, dimension, depth, who knows what. All I know is I brought it out in her. Once I drank champagne from her slipper. I was so pleased with the performance she gave. Then passed the slipper around to her escorts.
0: You gave her all that and she's dead. Why?
4: Maybe her current flames are burning low. Oh, excuse the cliche.
0: Who would they be?
4: Two. The one that gives the columnists their daily bread. The love of Lily for the boy who directed her in this play, David Knight.
0: The other?
4: Who else? Her psychiatrist. Dr. Kobach of Park Avenue. He's loved by tons of women. Lily wasn't one to be left standing out in the rain. Something else for you of the police?
0: What?
4: Whatever I probed out of Lily to make her give a performance, the one emotion I couldn't get from her was the emotion for self-destruction. A very definite lack,
5: In here, Mr. Clover.
0: Thank you, Doctor.
5: Please be seated. The cigars are in the humidor by your arm.
0: Dr. Kobach...
5: First, an understanding, if you please. Tonight, as you have seen, I entertain friends of mine. You've called me away from them. Therefore, you interrupt.
0: It's a matter of importance, Doctor. You see,
5: there is no malice. Merely the statement that you interrupt. So, if you will be brief...
0: It's about Lily Nelson.
5: Yes?
0: You were her doctor, her psychiatrist.
5: Yes.
0: I want you to tell me about her.
5: About her?
0: Listen, Doctor, a woman is dead. It looks like suicide. It probably is suicide. The reason I'm questioning you is routine police procedure, just to satisfy ourselves it was suicide, so we know what...
5: It was not suicide.
0: What?
5: It was not suicide.
0: How do you know?
5: Dear man, Lily did not slash her wrists. How does one know something? I know.
0: All right, you know. How do you know it and the police don't know it?
5: But you have already said it so nicely. I'm a psychiatrist. Lily was too much in love with herself to have mutilated even a hair on her head. As for slashing her wrists, agree with me. Ridiculous.
0: I'm not so sure. She was found dead in front of a mirror. Wouldn't that fit in with what you said?
5: No, on the contrary. Lily couldn't bear the shock of seeing herself in pain.
0: You're telling me she was murdered, Doctor?
5: Merely that she did not commit suicide. Now, if you will...
0: In a minute, Doctor. A woman like Lily Nelson would have a lot of admirers, wouldn't she?
5: Dear man, there were legion. Admirer upon admirer.
0: You?
5: Dear man.
0: You?
5: I'm old enough to... Well, a facet of Lily Nelson. She was in love with me.
4: I see.
5: Which, of course, you do not. She loved me as all women love their psychiatrists. It was Lily's protection of herself for telling me her secrets.
4: What about her secrets?
5: None, really. It is fashionable for an actress to have a psychiatrist. She was neurotic, Mr. Clover, to a degree dependent upon your tolerance and comprehension. Mildly neurotic, I would say. But then, aren't you, I, all of us? Now, if you will pardon me. Thank you, Mr. Clover.
0: And be ushered out of the library by him. And past the guests who resented alien feet walking through a string quartet.
3: Shh.
0: Finally walk through a door and get out. Then one more stop to make. To the other man whose name had been told me, David Knight. David Knight, director of Lily Nelson's show. Go to him, ask him whether he thought Lily Nelson committed suicide.
6: See the green grass above me, showers
3: the
6: deep
3: grass
6: west. And if thou wilt remember, and if thou wilt forget.
3: What do you want?
0: Please,
6: I shall have
3: to
6: not
3: shut up.
6: See the shadows.
3: Listen to her.
6: I shall not feel the rain.
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6: I shall not hear the nightingale sing on as if in pain, and dreaming through the twilight that doth not rise nor set. Haply I may remember, and haply may forget.
3: That was Lily. Lily Nelson.
4: She made that record for you?
3: Lily, Lily.
4: Mr. Knight.
3: Who are you? What do you want?
4: I told you, I'm from the police.
3: Ever since I heard, ever since the news was told me, I've been here, listening to her. She's talking to me. Listen. Listen to Lily.
6: When I am dead, my dearest, sing no sad songs for me. Plant thou no roses at my head, nor she...
3: Lily! Lily, I killed you! I killed you! I'm a murderer! Murderer!

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1: 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It's a new season. Open the installment account, kid. The world is yours. And where I was a world compounded on a different stuff. Pain and grief, the smashed remnants of two lives, and the residue of all of it. A man named David Knight, a man who said he was a murderer.
2: I killed her. I killed her.
1: You held her down and slashed her wrists and watched her die.
2: Killed her.
1: Why?
2: Why? You don't know why?
1: Because you loved her and
2: because
1: she didn't...
2: I loved her. Oh, no. Because she loved me.
1: What?
2: She loved me. I wouldn't have her love. She killed herself.
1: You mean you didn't kill her?
2: Yes, I did. It's my fault she's dead. Don't you see? Don't you understand?
1: No, I don't.
2: I suppose I owed it to her. To love her. But I couldn't love her.
1: And you're telling me she committed suicide?
2: That it was my fault she did. Don't you understand that? I'm a murderer. I'm a killer. I killed Lily Nelson.
1: Take it
2: just
1: easy.
2: As surely as if...
1: You didn't kill her. It wasn't your fault that...
2: I'll show you.
1: What? Don't be a fool.
2: I'll show you. You've got a gun. Why don't you shoot me?
1: That's what you want me to do, isn't it?
2: Yes. Because of what I did to her.
1: I can book you for assault, Mr. Knight. Not for murder. You okay?
2: Yes. Yes, I'm sorry.
1: Forget it.
2: It's funny. Lily's dead now. She's dead. And all of a sudden, I'm in love with her.
1: Then give the boy his release and his own cognizance. Watch him kneel to the floor, gather up the fragments of poetry once spoken only for him by Lily Nelson, and now only jagged pieces of a phonograph record. Watch as he holds them for a moment, then flings them into the wastebasket. Then leave him with it. Then walk the edge of a night to a room where sleep will come to you. Because it's a long time coming, fill in the darkness with the memory of a girl who lay in death before a ceiling-high mirror. And list the varying opinions of her dying. Her chauffeur, who was frightened because Lily hadn't answered a door. Her producer, who found in Lily no emotion that would warrant her suicide. Her psychiatrist, who thought the same, but for a different reason. Her director, who believed her dead because of a love he wouldn't bestow on her. And finally, sleep had entered the room. In the morning, back to the office. Back to the paperwork.
3: Danny?
1: Oh, come in, Gino.
3: I give you...
1: Bless you.
3: It was nice of you to think of me at moments like this.
1: Oh, not at all.
3: Me in the midst of my...
1: Bless you.
3: Who needs it? Just hand me the dosekin tissue in my breast pocket.
1: Here you are, Gino.
3: Thank you. Now to the affairs of the day, which amount to practically nil. Miss Lily Nelson, beloved star of the stage, was indeed beloved. Male admirers, to stun the imagination. We knock when we enter Danny Clover's office, miss.
4: I'm sorry. At the desk, the manager...
1: Well, it's all right. What can I do for you?
4: I'm Janie Cochran. I feel you ought to know about me.
1: Oh? Why?
4: I was a great and true friend of Lily Nelson's.
1: And you want to tell me about it?
4: Of course I do.
1: All right, Miss Cochran. Tell me.
4: It started last year. I came to New York. You see, my home is in Mount Vernon. I came to New York and I had a grand idea.
1: Go on.
4: It was Thanksgiving vacation and I was on my high school paper and I thought it'd be a grand idea to get an interview with Lily. And I did.
1: I see. Then what happened?
4: Lily was so nice to me. And when I told her about my dramatics and how I was in all my school plays, you know what she said?
1: No, I don't.
4: She said I had the making of a great actress. I didn't believe her, but she was really serious.
1: Oh?
4: Of course she was. She came up to Mount Vernon and visited me. Mother was flabbergasted. Then Lily started to come up and stay almost every weekend. Mother fixed up a room so we could be alone together while we were working.
1: That's funny. I've talked to a lot of people who knew Miss Nelson. None of them ever mentioned you.
4: Oh, we kept it a secret. It was our secret. Lily's and mine.
1: What else did she do for you?
4: Every weekend. Presents. A watch. This one. The dress I'm wearing. And picnics and rides. So many things.
1: Did you ever meet any of her other friends?
4: Oh, never. We had a secret friendship. But now... Well, it's all over. Isn't it, Mr. Clover?

0: Again, I must tell you, Mr. Clover, you disturb at bad times. Many patients wait upon me.
1: I'm sure they'll understand when you've told them how a policeman came to you for help.
0: You are in need of it also? And you use your authority to...
1: You told me before all of us are. You, me, everybody.
0: And your trouble, dear man.
1: People keep things from me. Smile to themselves when I leave a room because they're so much smarter than I am.
0: Dear man, this is no extraordinary ailment you suffer. Rather, it is ordinary.
1: It bothers me you smile to yourself when I leave a room, Dr. Kovac.
0: I did that. To you?
1: I asked you for Lily Nelson's secrets. You told me there weren't any.
0: Even if there had been, I have the right as a professional man, as a man of stature in your community, to deny them to anyone.
1: Our community has a law against people who withhold evidence in murders.
0: Your conclusion, then, dear man, is that Lily was murdered.
1: Let's kick it around for a while, shall we, Doctor?
0: I could permit myself to be taken by the law, to be prosecuted, harassed.
1: And you'd keep your mouth shut?
0: Dear man.
1: We'll hire our own psychiatrist. Dig into every secret Lily ever shared with anyone.
0: You threaten, dear man.
1: Let's call it an alternative.
0: Lily will be remembered as the most superb actress of her time. A Bernard, a Doucet, a flame of classic beauty. A passion brought to life for men whose lives were empty, unfulfilled. You wish to destroy this memory of Lily?
1: We believe she was murdered.
0: And I too, dear man.
1: You told me she was loved, admirers by the Legion you sent.
0: I was not lying.
1: But Lily...
0: Please, let me gather my thoughts away to... Please. Perhaps this will make it clear. It is true Lily was loved. But in her, there was no love to return.
1: Go on.
0: Please. Lily had not the capacity for love. She pretended with these, her admirers, with me too. Dear man, every particle of love that Lily had to give, she gave to the theater. Every emotion she had was, how do I present it on the stage for people to feel? Every passion, every desire, every... What was there left for Lily to give to another? Nothing, nothing, nothing.
1: Thank you, Doctor.
0: For what? That you now have motive for the murder? And for this you will destroy the image of Lily Nelson? You say to me, thank you. I cannot say to you, you are welcome. My other patients wait upon me, Mr. Clover.

0: Oh. Well, Mr. Clover, come on in. Can I get you something? Bourbon? Scotch?
1: I'm not interrupting something, am I?
0: What do you mean?
1: Two drinks over there?
0: I've been clumsy. No, you're not interrupting. Janie, come on in.
2: Hello, Mr. Clover.
1: It's late, Miss Cochran. Don't you have to get back to Mount Vernon?
2: No, I called Mother. She knows where I am.
1: What are you doing here?
2: I had an idea. I've just told it to Mr. Knight. He seems to agree with me.
1: An idea about what?
0: Miss Charles is a fine actress. She wants me to work with her.
2: After all, Lily taught me so much. Mr. Knight's already listened to me read. He says I even sound like Lily.
0: She does, Mr. Clover.
1: That's why you want to work with her?
0: The best reason in the world?
1: For you, yeah.
0: I can create another Lily Nelson with this child.
2: Child? I'm going to learn not to be a child. That's why I came here.
1: I think you ought to go back to Mount Vernon, Janie.
2: Don't be stupid.
1: I think you ought to go back to Mount Vernon because what happened to Lily Nelson might happen to you.
0: What do you mean, what happened to Lily?
1: Murdered by you.
0: I told you that. But I was just...
1: I know, upset. But you really did murder her, really did slash her wrists.
2: Oh, no, that's not right. Mr. Knight told me what happened. He didn't love Lily, so she killed herself.
0: That's the way it was, Janie.
1: Not exactly. Lily wasn't in love with anybody. Her doctor told me that. She was in love with one thing, the theater. It was her obsession. She didn't have the energy to love anything else.
2: Mr. Clover...
1: I know, Janie. She had time for you. Because in you, Lily saw herself. A new star. Another Lily Nelson. Young, fresh. It's funny, huh?
0: When something's funny, I laugh, and I'm laughing.
1: Listen, Mr. Knight. Lily Nelson had 100 admirers. You were just one of them. They all tried to make love to her, and she could never return it. She cried about it. There's a man or chauffeur who's seen her weep just for that reason.
2: That's right. Lily told me about that.
0: She loved me.
1: No, you loved her. She couldn't love you. You killed her.
2: I want to go home.
0: Don't listen to him, Janie.
1: And you, Janie, so much like Lily, your voice, the way you carry yourself, that's why you're here with him.
0: Janie?
2: Let me go home, Mr. Knight. I'll come back. I'll come back tomorrow, I promise.
0: Did she teach you that too, Janie?
2: Please. Please, I promise.
0: Hey, do you hear? You hear that, Mr. Clover, the way she said it?
1: Let's go, Mr. Knight.
0: I'll tell you what's going to happen to you, Janie. What happened to Lily? Listen to me, Mr. Clover. You think the chauffeur was the only man who saw Lily cry? I saw her cry, too. Before she died. She got down on her knees and cried. She said she wanted to love me. She said she couldn't love me. She couldn't love anybody. So she begged me to kill her. Because she couldn't love. She begged me. Begged. That I killed her. Do what he says, Janie. Go home.

Broadway's having itself a time. It's cocky and needling people to step over the line. It makes a big muscle and dares the nighttime. It's frenzy and big noise, mostly the noise. Otherwise, you'd hear a heartbreak. It's Broadway. The gaudiest. The most violent. The lonesomest mile in the world. Broadway. My beat.

Broadway's My Beat stars Larry Thor as Detective Danny Clover, with Charles Calvert as Tartaglia and Jack Crucian as Mugovan. The program was produced and directed by Elliot Lewis, with musical score composed and conducted by Alexander Courage. In tonight's story, Paul Frees was heard as David Knight, Joyce McCluskey as Janie Cochran, Jane Fellow as Dr. Kovac, Ed Max as Jason Giever, and Clayton Post as Frank Colombo. Bill Anders speaking.

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1: It's late at night, immediately after the close of our last episode. 1 hour ago, Gus Jansen said,
2: I know Suzanne Barclay came home, but so what? Yes, she can identify me, but she won't.
1: That was Gus Jansen's boast. And as you know, so far, he's right. A few moments ago, when Perry Mason questioned her, the frightened girl gave evasive answers. And when Lieutenant Halverson insisted she tell the truth, Suzanne took refuge in hysterical tears. Now...
3: Try to stop crying, honey.
4: I am, Miss Tripp. I'm trying to...
3: Here's your bedroom. Suzanne... Would you like me to call your mother?
4: Oh, no. No, thank you.
3: All right. I'll find your pajamas for you. Here they are.
4: Thank you.
3: Good night, honey.
4: Oh, are you going away, Miss Street?
3: Why, would you like me to stay?
4: Well, it's awfully late. I shouldn't ask
3: you. Oh, I'm not sleepy. Here, I'll help you unzip your dress.
4: Thank you. My hands are still trembling. My mother gave me this dress just before I went away.
3: Oh, okay, here. Come on, now, slip it off. There. I'll hang it up. It's a very pretty dress.
4: Thank you.
3: Your pajamas are just on the bed.
4: Yes, I see them. Is Mr. Mason waiting for you?
3: Mm-hmm.
4: Do you like him, Miss Street?
3: Mr. Mason? Yes, I like him. Oh, this is very pretty, this yellow sports dress.
4: Would you like it?
3: Yes. Now then, you all ready for bed?
4: Yes. Do you really like the yellow dress, Miss Street?
3: Yes, it's very pretty.
4: Well, I'd like to give it to you.
3: Well, thank you, honey, but
4: I'm sorry. I shouldn't even have... It's just that I'd like to give you something. You've been so very nice to me.
3: Because I like you.
4: How can you... After the way I'm sorry I acted the way I did. I just couldn't help it.
3: Couldn't you, Suzanne?
4: No. I want to tell Mr. Mason the truth.
3: Then why don't you?
4: Because I can't. I just can't.
3: Because you're afraid? Suzanne, are you afraid of me?
4: Oh, no.
3: Of Mr. Mason?
4: No, I'm not. I'm ashamed that I lied to him. I didn't want to lie to him.
3: He knows you didn't. He knows that you lied to him because you're afraid.
4: I'm so ashamed. Mr. Mason despises me.
3: No, he doesn't. That's why he wouldn't let the police officer question you anymore.
4: But Mr. Mason knows I lied to him.
3: Because you feel you have a good reason to lie. But sooner or later you'll tell him who Gus really is.
4: Oh.
3: In your heart you know you must, Suzanne, and sooner or later you will. And that's why Mr. Mason stopped questioning you, to give you time to rest and pull yourself together. I won't tell you what you should do, because you know.
4: But won't you try to understand that I can't?
3: I can't understand, dear.
4: Miss Street, anybody can have a reason for lying,
3: Suzanne,
4: anybody.
3: If I were frightened and confused, I'd know where to go for help.
4: Mr. Mason?
3: Yes. Because I know I can trust him, just as you can.
4: Do you really mean it?
3: Yes. Do you want to talk to him again?
4: No. Well, not now. Let me think about what you said.
3: Okay. Now, you pop into bed.
4: Miss Street, I want to thank you. And I will think about what you said.
3: You do that.
4: Good night.
3: Shall I turn off the lamp on your dresser?
4: Oh, no, leave it on, please. I'll sleep better.
3: Yes, of course. Good night, dear.
2: Della?
3: Oh, let's move a little further away from the room, Perry.
2: Mm-hmm.
3: She's in bed. I think she'll sleep. Harry, that girl is just scared to death.
2: Yes, of course.
3: She wants to tell the truth. If only she'd realize that you can't help her until she does.
2: Well, she will. I asked Mr. Wallace to have Mrs. Barclay see me in the morning.
3: Oh, why Mrs. Barclay?
2: What's as plain as the nose on your face?
3: What? What's his name?
2: Suzanne isn't afraid only for herself.
4: Oh, her mother?
2: Mm-hmm. You ready to go?
4: Yeah. Perry, what about Gus?
2: Oh, I don't think he'll run away.
4: Because Suzanne hasn't identified him? And he knows she hasn't?
2: He's bound to know.
4: Yes, but there's always a chance that she will. And Gus isn't safe as long as Suzanne is alive.
2: Well, Della, the police understand their responsibility. They'll check everything she eats and drinks, check every package delivered and every person who comes to the door. I've spoken to Halverson.
4: Where is he?
2: He's explaining the routine to Mr. Wallace.
4: Well, I hate to wait. I hate it almost as badly as you do. But at least I am glad to get some sleep. Oh, I'm so sleepy.
2: Mm, so am I. So wait till I check out with the guard and I'll take you home. Now, it's some time later. As J.T. Daugherty's chauffeur-driven limousine goes quickly over ghostly early morning streets.
5: Wait for me.

0: Hello, Albert.
1: Hello, JT.
0: Hello, August. No, don't get up, my boy. I'm going to sit.
1: It's been a long night.
0: Yes. I'm coming on top of my strenuous vacation.
1: A vacation to rest up from your vacation?
0: I had an enjoyable time. You haven't asked me what I learned.
1: I don't need to ask.
0: Well, it's apparently as you thought. There's no official activity, so apparently the girl hasn't revealed your identity. At least, not yet.
1: She won't.
0: We can expect Perry Mason to bring pressure.
1: Yeah, but it'll take time to break down. I'll get past the guard before he breaks it down.
0: I don't think you can do it.
1: JT, if one of those guys won't sell out for dough, I'll apply some pressure.
0: But it takes time. Now, let's be smarter than that, August. Let's be good and smart, and let's do it quick.
1: You in a hurry?
0: Yeah. How are you coming along with Kate Beekman?
1: I'm doing fine with Kate, JT. She likes me.
0: Oh, good. I'm glad to hear that. You can concentrate on Kate Beekman when we're positive Suzanne Barkley will keep her mouth shut.
1: There's only one way to make sure, JT. And you say I can't get to her.
0: Perhaps there's another way.
1: You got any ideas?
0: Usually. You haven't seen Suzanne since she ran away months ago. And yet, so far, she's afraid to talk. Why don't you give her a reminder?
1: Huh?
0: Reminder you're on hand to carry out your threat in case she does talk. Think that'd keep her quiet?
1: Probably, but how?
0: Get a message to her. Have her pick up the phone and call you.
1: Just like that, huh? Just write her a note saying she's to call me.
0: No, I don't care how you do it. That's your problem.
1: Yeah. It's a beauty, but...
0: You want me to tell you how to get a message to her? I'll handle it if you can't do it.
1: Oh, never mind. Okay, JT.
0: Got an angle?
1: Mm-hmm.
0: You'll have to be careful. She's guarded.
1: Yeah.
0: You can be certain it won't be easy. Perhaps I'd better...
1: I'll handle it. And I think it'll be easy.
0: Yes? Want to tell me?
1: I'd rather wait and surprise you.
0: You're sure you know what you're doing?
1: I'll lay odds of 2-1. Or maybe even 5-2.
0: All right. Surprise me. You know, August, I'm sleepy.
2: Now you've heard him say he'll get a message to her in spite of police precautions. How do you think he plans to do it? And what do you think will happen when... Well, you'll join us tomorrow, won't you?
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5: 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Subject, Edith Hamilton.
6: No caper?
5: No caper. Dear doctor, if I owe you an apology for not keeping you informed on the progress of the assignment and for letting it drag on as long as it has, then I'll have to go on owing you, which makes us even because you don't owe me anything. The start of it was a month ago. 32 days, 8 hours, 3 minutes, and 45 seconds, to be exact.
7: Ah, Mr. Spade.
5: Dr. Zoya.
7: Good to see you. Let me think. How long is it?
5: 3 years since I visited your office. That was when you were my leading suspect in the Denov case.
7: Yes, poor Denov. It was he who pointed out that we psychoanalysts are not unlike you detectives.
5: Uh-huh.
7: We probe, we question, we follow up clues in order to find out what is the dark secret which has nervously disturbed a human mind. But we are limited. We have only our patients' words and our interpretations. Sometimes that is not enough. And that is why I need your help in this particular case.
5: What case is that, Dr. Sawyer?
7: Please do not interrupt the free flow of my thoughts.
5: Pardon me.
7: Naturally, my ego feels a certain resentment against my id for asking you for your help. What makes me think I need a detective?
5: Well, my id was just asking my ego the very same question.
7: Now, you too feel resentment. We must analyze that later. Bring me your dream material. Now to the case.
5: Oh, yes, the case.
7: This woman was referred to me by her physician. She has suffered a complete nervous collapse because she thought she recognized a certain person crossing a street. A person she had not seen for years.
5: Who was that?
7: My patient's son died under mysterious circumstances 3 years ago. And the woman she thought she saw was her daughter-in-law.
5: Mm-hmm.
7: It was widely reported in the newspapers at the time. Perhaps you remember it. Carter Hamilton?
5: Carter Hamilton. Oh, Roanoke, Virginia. Mm. 1946. The mother accused the son's wife of murdering him. Daughter-in-law was hauled up before the grand jury, but not indicted. Dropped right out of sight afterwards.
7: Good you know that case. Well, actually, my patient is suffering from an agonizing sense of guilt. Unconsciously, she thinks that she herself murdered her son.
5: Did she?
7: Well, there may be something tangible at the bottom of so profound a feeling of guilt.
5: You mean you want me to help you convince her that she really is guilty?
7: No. That is for me. But first, we must find out. What we must find out is somebody else, whether they are guilty.
5: What? Go all the way to Virginia, solve a crime that's been off the books for 3 years?
7: No. The daughter-in-law is actually here in San Francisco.
5: Well, if I remember right, she wasn't the only suspect.
7: Well, whether she is innocent or guilty is of no importance. It is only important that we know.
5: What?
7: Excuse me. Yes, Miss Case.
6: Mrs. Hamilton is here, Dr. Zoya.
7: Oh, good, Miss Case. Send her in. This is my case. I mean, my patient. I want you to meet her. Yeah. Oh, good afternoon, Mrs. Hamilton.
8: Good afternoon, Doctor.
5: The woman who stood framed in the doorway was a tall, commanding figure. Impeccably dressed in black, with an easy $100,000 worth of black pearls wound around her neck and a black veil covering her face. She walked in ahead of you, displaying not a sign of nervousness, and stopped directly in front of me. Very deliberately, she lifted the veil, revealing a youthfully old face, deeply tanned and set off by snow-white hair. Only her enormous violet eyes showed any expression. She stared at me for what seemed like a full minute.
8: Yes, you do. You look like the other one.
7: Well, perhaps you had better explain, Mrs. Hamilton.
8: My daughter-in-law, Edith, was very much in love with another man before she married my son, Carter. He jilted her. Carter was second choice. It was I who talked her into marrying him. That's why I'll never rest until my son's death is avenged.
7: We must analyze this desire for vengeance.
8: Oh, yes. Yes, I had a dream last night. I dreamed that Edith was dead, stabbed with the same bone-handled hunting knife she used to kill my son.
7: Oh, yes. Well, no. You just lie down on the couch and relax, Mrs. Hamilton. I'll be with you in a moment. Come, Mr. Speaking. This is a most disturbing new development, her dream. You must get to that girl as soon as possible. Her life may be in danger.
5: You mean the old lady is mixed up enough to take a shot at her?
7: Here is the address. And take this briefcase.
5: Why the briefcase?
7: Well, there are legal papers in it regarding the Hamilton estate. They require her signature. I had Mrs. Hamilton arrange for you to take them to her instead of the attorney.
5: I'm supposed to pose as a lawyer. While I'm there, I'm supposed to shake a confession out of her. And while I'm typing it up, I'm a bodyguard. You're getting a lot for your money, Dr. Zoya. I spent the next hour or so in a newspaper morgue briefing myself on the old Hamilton case. The victim, Carter Hamilton, was the 28-year-old tail end of an old Virginia family whose blood was as rich as it was blue. The accounts of the killing were sketchy. At the old plantation, Carter Hamilton had been found one morning by his mother, dead in bed, of a stab wound. The knife was never turned up. Somebody had wiped everything in the room clean of fingerprints, which sounded like robbery until it was established that nothing was missing. The state was counting heavily on Mrs. Hamilton Sr.'s testimony in their case against the daughter-in-law, but an odd angle I'd forgotten. The old lady had clammed up in front of the grand jury, and the case was dropped for lack of evidence. Then there was a picture. She was the kind of a girl who looks her best in a riding outfit with her freckles showing, and then surprises you by looking even better in full makeup with her shoulders showing. Candid is the word that best describes her features. Large, widely spaced eyes, a generous mouth, and an expression of unaffected sincerity. It was with a certain reluctant eagerness that I kicked myself up Stockton Street to Pine, across Pine to Bush, and up three flights of stairs.

0: Yes.
1: Mrs. Edith Hamill?
0: Yes. You must be from the attorneys. They wired me you were coming. Come in.
1: Thank you.
0: Not that I'm in hiding, but I'm curious as to how they got my address. Would you like a drink?
1: Well, not right now. Can I fix you one?
0: In about 20 minutes, maybe. I'm still wondering
1: how they located you? I think the elder Mrs. Hamilton saw you on the streets.
0: Oh, is she here in San Francisco?
1: Yes. Is that so surprising?
0: No, it's a large city. What is surprising is her staying on after learning that I was in town.
1: She's not very well. In fact, I think she's had some kind of a nervous breakdown.
0: I'm sorry to hear that. I'm very fond of her, you know, in spite of everything.
1: No, I didn't know. Maybe I should explain. I'm a private detective local. I was hired here in San Francisco to bring these papers to you.
0: Oh, you found me.
1: I seem to be a little slow introducing myself. I'm sorry. Sam Spade.
0: Well, if it had to be a detective, I'm glad it's you. But I can't help wondering why they didn't send a lawyer.
1: And lawyers cost $50 an hour. I only cost $10.
0: Oh. In the private eye stories, it's always $25 a day and expenses.
1: I wish those writers would get abreast of the times.
0: I'm sure they'll catch up. But if you're being paid by the hour, perhaps I can keep you here a little longer.
1: I'm glad you said that.
0: You remind me of someone.
1: Pleasantly, I hope.
0: Yes.

0: Glad you said that.
1: You remind me of someone.
0: Pleasantly, I hope.
1: Yes. Oh, yes. And sadly, too.
0: Your husband?
1: If you don't know about that, I hope you'll never find out.
0: I'll leave that up to you.
1: His hair was like yours. He was thinner. And his eyes were blue. Maybe we shouldn't wait till 5 o'clock for that drink.
0: It was a funny kind of a drink. I'd never been hit by one before, black velvet. After two of them, I even began to hate myself a little less. And after the third, I decided there was some mystical connection between the drink and the color of her eyes, black velvet. I don't know much about music, but the way she went at the piano, you knew she wasn't afraid of it, and probably wasn't afraid of anything. The pieces she played were like her, bold and at the same time delicate. Simple, but with a web of complexities in the background. Brilliant, but always colored with sadness. What's the matter?
1: I want you to take me someplace.
0: Where?
1: Any place. Dinner. I don't care. I just want to go someplace with you. With you.
0: Hey.
1: What is it, Sam?
0: I thought we were going out. I never paid much attention to San Francisco before I met her. It's quite a place. There's a little park up on Russian Hill where you can stand and look out over the houses of the marina to the Golden Gate. There's an island in San Francisco even worse than Alcatraz. It's in the middle of the lake at Flashacker Zoo, and instead of gorillas, the population is nothing but monkeys. There are only two laundries in Chinatown. And out at Golden Gate Park, they have a band concert every Sunday afternoon. Maybe it was just the bright weather, but everything looked clean and shiny, as if somebody had taken a scrubbing brush to all the buildings. We even fed seagulls. At first, she never went any further into her past than the day before yesterday. I couldn't very well charge her for the progress I was not making on the case, so when I learned that she'd sent old Mrs. H. to a nursing home for a 2-week rest and Edith did not need bodyguarding for the time being, I took a job that took me down to Los Angeles for a few days. I was awful glad to get back, and not because I don't like L.A.

0: Oh, Sam. Oh, darling, you were gone so long.
1: Hey, the posies.
0: Oh, give them to me.
1: Well, I like that. This is the last time I make a fool out of myself buying flowers.
0: I'll love them later.
1: Hey, you're trembling. What happened while I was gone?
0: What happened to me happened before you went away. You know that. Sam, while you were gone, I had a lot of time and I did a lot of thinking. And I came to a very important decision. There was something I knew I had to tell you. And I wasn't so sure I could get through it.
1: Now, look, Angel, it sounds serious. I don't think this is the time.
0: Oh, but it is. Yes, it is. Here, take it before I change my mind.
1: What is it?
0: I wrote it all down. Sit here, facing away from the piano. And don't say anything until you've read it through.
1: Oh, okay. The opening sentence hit me straight between the eyes. It said, I, Edith Hamilton, of my own free will, make the following confession. It was addressed to the district attorney of Roanoke, Virginia.
0: Sam!
1: And that, Dr. Sawyer, was when I headed back to your office. Not to have my head examined, it was too late for that, but to tell you that I was resigning, Miss Caper. On the way, I placed two ads in the classified sections of three papers. One under office space for rent and one under situations wanted. Ex-private detective desires position as night watchman, prison guard, asylum attendant, or any more pleasant line of work. And I really meant it.
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3: Mr. Spade, what is it? You're disturbed.
1: Disturbed is not the word, Mr. Sawyer.

0: Because you've been with her a week and a half and there's yet no progress? Let us analyze the situation.
1: The whole setup has been rotten from the beginning. You send me to that girl under false pretenses. You tell me to worm my way into her confidence.
0: Now, one moment. Did I tell you this?
1: How else did you expect me to get a confession out of her? Should have got the play when that old lady said I looked like a man Edith was once in love with. You thought she'd fall for me, didn't you? You thought I'd take advantage of it, didn't you? Well, you could hire somebody else to make love to her. I'm a detective, not a gigolo.
0: So she did make a confession to you.
1: Why do you say that?
0: When a patient comes to a psychoanalyst for help, a situation develops which we call transference. Now, this means that the doctor represents to the patient someone in whom he can confide, to whom he can unburden himself, such as a parent or a loved one.
1: Well, then let's don't go on with it.
0: No. Well, at the moment, that is, what you feel toward me at the moment is what we call negative transference. You wish to continue to make love to her, but you feel guilty about it, so you blame me.
1: Well, what then? What are you driving at?
0: In this love affair of yours, we have a similar situation. But what she feels for you only resembles love. It is transference. You resemble a former lover.
1: Yeah.
0: And that is why it only took a week and a half for her to reveal everything. Oh, sometimes I think I am too ethical or too old. Come now, why don't you tell me? You'll feel better.
1: There's nothing to tell. She had it written down. I didn't read past the word confession.
0: Well, what did you do with it?
1: I destroyed it.
0: I see. Well?
1: No.
0: Miss Case, what is it?
2: Mrs. Harrison, she's... Ah!
1: It was Mrs. Hamilton, all right. But she didn't look much like the dignified old lady I had met in your office 10 days before. Her high-piled white hair was hanging in two ratty pigtails. She was wearing a nurse's cape over a flannel hospital nightgown, and in her hand was a .32 caliber gun.
0: Mrs. Hamilton, why did you leave the nursing home?
3: You lied to me, Dr. Sawyer. That place is nothing but an asylum.
0: Well, you know that isn't true. Come, give me the gun. You're tired. You must rest.
3: Yes. Now I can rest. I've killed her.
0: What? Well, Miss Case, she's fainted. Get some water.
1: Let me see that gun. I'm going to Edith's place. Get an ambulance over there and don't stop to analyze anything. Edith was slumped forward over the piano keyboard. She was barely breathing. The old lady wasn't much of a hand with a gun. Four of the slugs had punctured the big studio window. One had torn a flesh wound in her shoulder. The other had penetrated the right side just below the rib cage, and there was not much bleeding at the wound of exit. Her face was pale and the skin cold to the touch. I gambled on a hunch she was suffering mainly from shock, moved her over to a couch, threw a blanket over, and poured hot coffee into her. After a bit, her color started coming back. Then she opened her eyes.
4: Oh, I thought you went away. I must have dreamed it.
1: Lie still, Angel. Don't try to talk.
4: Oh, Alexa, please, don't let them know what happened. Don't...
1: Take it easy. It's only the ambulance.
4: Oh, I've got to save Mother Hamilton, you see. I've got to get rid of that knife and I can't let it stay.
1: I rode in the ambulance with her. She was still unconscious when they carried her into surgery. They told me she was out of danger. When they threw me out that night, I went back to her apartment. What she'd said about saving old Mrs. Hamilton and getting rid of the knife gave me a new slant on that confession I hadn't read. The pieces were still on the floor where I'd thrown them. It took me nearly an hour to put the jigsaw together. And when I did, it was still a puzzle. In her story of that morning 3 years ago, she confessed to finding the body before the official discovery, to hiding the knife and wiping the doorknobs and surfaces in the death room to get rid of fingerprints. She couldn't remember anything that had happened in the 8 hours between 1 a.m. when she had left her husband drinking in the library and gone upstairs to bed, and approximately 9 in the a.m. when she found herself standing over his body with a knife in her hand. I stretched out on the sofa to think it over, and then I drew a blank.
0: Wake up.
1: What? How did you get in here?
0: Well, I've been reading that so-called confession. Very interesting. We must analyze it.
1: You analyze it. I'm going to call the hospital.
0: I've just come from there.
1: How is she?
0: Physically, nothing serious. Mentally, she's not so good. She keeps asking for you.
1: Yeah?
0: She thinks you can help her. It's definitely there, the delusion that she's in love with you.
1: What makes you so sure it's a delusion? Don't answer that. When can I see her?
0: Well, it's best that you wait until she comes home. That'll be next Tuesday.
1: Look, you're supposed to be a first-class head doctor. Can't you cure this amnesia of Edith?
0: I thought I explained to you last night when we were discussing transfer.
1: Please, Dr. Zoya, please. I know you mean well, but don't. I beg of you.
0: Well, it's not important. When she gets to know you better, she will realize that her love for you is irrational. And then she will remember everything.
1: I kept myself busy like crazy until Edith checked out of the hospital. There wasn't much talk between us at first. Even her music was reticent, little rambling improvisations that sounded like children's songs or lullabies with something just a little acid mixed with their simplicity. Then as the days went by and her strength and confidence started to return, her music became serene and graceful. It became like her as she sat there at the piano in front of a big window with its afternoon sun streaming down on the San Francisco hilltops, while at the same time the April fog bank started its nightly prowl in through the Golden Gate. And that was like her, too. And like her music. Brilliant, but with a touch of melancholy. And then one day it was all warmth and brilliance and she was smiling.
4: Sam?
1: Yeah, Angel?
4: I remember now.
1: So that's it.
4: I woke up this morning feeling so happy. And then I knew I was on the verge of it. Because I knew that however bad the truth might be, it was worth not remembering. Even if I was a murderer, you'd rather know, wouldn't you?
1: No, I wouldn't.
4: Why? I thought I knew you so well. Darling, are you angry?
1: Yeah.
4: But at me?
1: Yes, you. The first time I came here, I tried to give you a fair warning. You should have figured the score when I told you I was a private detective. You'd even read the stories where in the end the detective doesn't have any choice but to turn in the beautiful dame, no matter what his personal feelings are. Maybe you didn't think they were true to life, or maybe you thought I was an exception to the rule because you are. Well, I'm not. Truth is, I was hired to get a confession out of you any way I could, and I think in the back of your mind you've known it all along. You want to have your confession and eat it, too. You probably learned as a child that it's smarter to tell all and be patted on the back than to be found out and get spanked.
4: How can you be so smug and so self-satisfied and so... Whatever made me think I was in love with you? Just because you looked a little like someone who I...
1: Zoya was right. Only he thought you were kidding yourself, too. Zoya called it transference. I call it baloney. Goodbye.
4: You come back here. You can't just leave like...
1: And that, Dr. Zoya, is why I never heard her confession. It turned into a lover's quarrel. But I understand she paid $25 an hour to rattle it off to you. I have before me your telephonic message. I haven't had time to analyze it, but at first glance, I take it to mean that Edith was innocent of everything except destroying evidence. Motive, to spare her mother-in-law the anguish of knowing that her son was a suicide. I'm sorry, now that I know what her story was, that I didn't stay to hear her tell it. But that, as you would say, is not important. At least I cured her of that love delusion you were so worried about, even though it took a month to do it. Period, and a report.
5: Oh, Sam, sacrificing yourself so self-sacrificingly, rather than shatter a mother's delusion.
1: Yeah, some other time, huh?
5: I'm sorry, Sam. I'll go type this up. Well, here it is, Sam. Sam, where did you go? Sam Spade Detective Agency.
6: It's me, sweetheart.
5: Sam, where did you go?
6: I'm downstairs in the bar.
5: Sam, there's so much noise on the line, I can't...
6: I'm drowning my sorrows.
5: Well, you don't need to shout. Oh, hold the line a minute. Yes? May I help you?
4: Oh, no, I'm sorry. I was hoping I might find Mr. Spade in.
6: Hello?
5: Would you like to leave a message?
4: Oh, tell him Edith Hamilton called.
5: Oh. Ooh!
6: Eff, are you still on the phone?
5: Ooh. Oh, pardon me. Yes, dear?
6: What happened? Are you taking a bath?
5: Nothing at all. One moment, please. Miss Hamilton, I have him on the line. He's downstairs in the bar. And if you'll hurry, you can just catch him, I'm sure.
4: Oh, downstairs? Well, I will hurry. Thank you.
5: You're welcome. Sam, are you still on the line?
6: What's the matter with you?
5: Nothing. Just go ahead and drown your sorrows. But don't get loaded. Good night, Sam.
6: Well, good night, sweetheart.
5: I'm going to
4: big piano.

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Sam Spade is played by Howard Dove. Lorene Tuttle is Effie. This is the United States Armed Forces Radio Service, the voice of information and education.

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1: No, I don't think so.
0: What about that?
1: No. It's quite nice, though.
0: Is it? Do you think I might try a piece? I'll have 2 ounces, please.
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0: presenting Orson Welles as the Third Man. The Lives of Harry Lime. The fabulous stories of the immortal character originally created in the motion picture The Third Man. With zither music by Anton Karas.
1: That was the shot that killed Harry Lime. He died in a sewer beneath Vienna. As those of you know who saw the movie, The Third Man. Yes, that was the end of Harry Lime. But it was not the beginning. Harry Lime had many lives. And I can recount all of them. How do I know? Very simple. Because my name is Harry Lime. Say what you will about Harry Lime. He at least was honest in his desire for money and the good things of life. Harry believed in seeing the world at other people's expense. Sometimes the cost ran high as a man's life. Let me tell you about it. I know what I'm talking about.

0: And now, Orson Welles as Harry Lime, the third man, in Clay Pigeon.
1: In 1942, my fortunes being for the moment at ebb tide, it pleased me to return to America, to New York specifically, because I heard that an old and important enemy of mine was in difficulties and wished to see me. I went to the hotel where he was staying, supposedly incognito, and made myself available at the bar. But nothing happened. I ran up quite a bar bill and things were looking serious. So I ordered another drink. And then...
2: Mr. Harry Lyme?
1: Yes, indeed.
2: I'm sorry to bother you.
1: Bother? For all bothersome things were as attractively packaged, I'd gladly be the most burdened of men. Won't you join me?
2: I didn't come here for that reason, Mr. Lyme.
1: I know. It's a friendly gesture, and I have a hunch we're going to see a lot of each other. Now, since you know my name, why don't you tell me yours?
2: That's unimportant.
1: As a matter of opinion.
2: Will you please come with me?
1: I say, isn't that approach a little bold? After all, an establishment like this frowns on such obvious...
2: Please, Mr. Lyme, come with me. You're the only one who can save him.
1: Me? Save anybody? You've come to the wrong Harry Lyme.
2: Please, you must, even though you hate him.
1: Hate him? Now you interest me. Now, just which antagonist do you mean? I've got an awful lot of enemies.
2: We're wasting time. He'll pay you a great deal of money.
1: Money?
2: You can name your own price.
1: The price of my hatred comes pretty high. But for money and hate, Lyme goes anywhere. Lovely lady, lead on. Profitable business should be made as painless as possible, and this girl was a pleasure. The dark Irish type with eyes, the mold and color of the restless channel waters, and hair as blue-black as the proverbial raven's wing. I began to enjoy myself. My waiting game was going to pay off through an old enemy. It was a fine evening for cold mischief. We took the elevator in silence, walking down the corridor to the suite of my enemy. I studied my young guide. She caught my glance. Her color mounted. I smiled.
2: We're almost there.
1: I say, are you bringing me on a wild goose chase?
2: If it is, then it's the goose that lays the golden egg, Mr. Lyme. This is it.
1: You don't approve of me, do you?
2: Follow me, please.
1: I'd love to. You're just like the rest of the public, dear. You're always clamoring for high ideals, fair play, and always the first to indict without a hearing.
3: Yes?
2: I found him, sir.
1: To the contrary, I found you.
2: Please.
3: Well, come in, by all means.
1: The Honorable James Hadley, I believe.
3: Aren't you surprised to see me, Lyme?
1: Not particularly. This morning when the wind from the East River brought with it the usual aroma of stale grease, ancient garbage, and sewer gas, I had an idea I might run into Governor Hadley before the day was out. Aren't you in the wrong state?
3: Still the same old Harry. Insulting, conniving.
1: And you're the man I'm supposed to help?
3: It's not by choice, believe me.
1: That I do believe, Governor. The dislike is mutual. Well, Governor, it's nice leaving you.
3: Wait, Lyme. I'm offering you $15,000.
1: If...
2: I'd better leave, Governor.
3: No. You're responsible for bringing Lyme here, Nora. Perhaps my only hope of keeping him here.
1: You're quite wrong, sir. There are 15,000 reasons holding me here for the time being. How long I remain depends on you. Talk.
3: I know how you hate me. I also know your capabilities, Lyme. You're the only man to accomplish the job I have in mind. I've already told you what I'd pay... Lyme, I'm begging you to help me.
1: That's good. You begging me for help. All right, sing your sad song, Hadley, old man, about the beast you must feed.
3: You know.
1: Don't I always know, Governor? Knowing who was after your official scalp, I realized you'd undoubtedly come to me for help. Used one poison as the antidote for another, made myself available. You found me.
2: You mean... You knew it all the time, even downstairs, you knew?
1: In general, dear Nora, though I neither knew the sordid details nor the price to be paid for my services.
3: Show him the pictures, Nora.
2: Yes, Captain. Right here in the briefcase. Here you are.
1: Thank you. My Governor, I didn't think it even of you.
3: You see, Nora, even Lyme believes the man in those cursed pictures is me.
1: Very interesting. Who's the lady?
3: How should I know?
1: Oh, come on now, Governor. Official manners, or in this case, even unofficial manners, demand that you at least know the name of your female companion. As American etiquette, it deteriorated to the point that you summoned such creatures with a, hey, you.
2: Mr. Lyme, I'll have you know that Governor Hadley is not the man in those pictures.
1: And good little girls should never, never tell lies, Nora.
3: Oh, hang it all. She's telling the truth, Lyme. I never frequent such clubs as those pictures show. And here. Here, look at this one. You recognize a newcomer to the party.
1: Yes, Cato. Cato, the robber baron. I admire his instincts, but not always his performance. He's a bit clumsy.
3: Trubus Cato. Gambler, ward heater, grafter.
1: Such dear, nostalgic words. You almost make me homesick, Governor.
3: Be sensible, Lyme. Can you imagine me in such company at any time, particularly with an election coming up next month?
1: Not unless you're even more stupid than you used to be, James. But then everything is possible.
2: Really, Mr. Lyme, this is the...
1: But cameras don't lie.
3: You, above anyone else, should know better than that, Lyme. How many times have you faked the picture to gain your ends?
1: Touché, Governor, but then I always do things the hard way. You told Nora that yourself.
3: Yes, hard for your victims. Oh, but this isn't getting us any place. No matter what else you may choose to think of me, Lyme, you know my term in office has been clean.
1: Insofar as proof is concerned, the incorruptible Governor Hadley. However, these pictures prove extremely embarrassing, old man. The untouchable Hadley seems to have been taken.
2: I don't know much about you, Mr. Lyme, except that you hate Governor Hadley. But now he's asking for your help. No matter what happened in the past between you, please help him. He's willing to pay. He said your hatred came high. Wasn't his offer high enough?
3: Nora.
1: It's quite all right, Governor. I admire honesty and loyalty, even though I don't approve of it or believe in it. Come here, Nora.
2: What?
1: Come here. Why don't you stand right before me? Look right into my eyes, straight in my eyes. Answer a question.
2: But I... Well, Mr. Lyme, what is it?
1: If I were the governor, and you were my secretary, would you be as honest, as loyal?
2: As honest? Yes. As loyal? No.
1: I see. Well, why the great concern about these pictures, Hadley? Surely your indiscretions aren't that important.
3: Then you are going to help me.
1: I'm considering it.
3: Then you know those pictures are important, Lyme. Cato's going to use them to ruin me.
1: Why?
3: He wants control of my state. Either his crooked syndicate moves in, or he sends these pictures to every newspaper in the state on the eve of the election.
1: Trubus Cato has improved with the years. He's almost worthy of me.
3: I never expected you to understand, Lyme. But I thought the fee might make it worth your while. Re-election means a great deal to me. I've worked hard for my office. Yeah. I don't want to win or lose because of a hoodlum like Cato. And I don't want my wife, my family, to be subjugated to this kind of smear campaign. They don't deserve it.
1: Spoken like a true family man, an American and a politician.
2: Governor Hadley, there must be some other way to get the negatives than this man.
3: Please, Norman.
1: Elaine, the fair Elaine, the lovable Elaine, the lily maid of Astolat. High in her chamber, up a tower to the east, guarded the sacred shield. I'll get the negatives and the rest of these pictures from Cato. For 15,000.
3: Oh, thank
1: heaven. And dismissal of all charges against me in your state, old man.
3: What?
1: The price is cheap, Governor, for your career, your family.
2: Well, Governor, you can't.
3: Just a moment, Nora. Very well, Lyme. You'll get me those negatives and you'll receive your money and full pardon.
1: I'll take the money now.
3: I expected that. Pay him, Nora.
2: How do you know you can trust him, sir?
3: He's the only man I know who can outwit Cato. I've got to trust him.
1: My fee, Miss Peyton?
2: Here it is. You'd better count it, Mr. Lyme.
1: But why? I trust you.
2: Oh.
3: Just how do you plan to contact Cato? Well,
1: that's easy enough. Easy to find a man like Cato. The hard part is in avoiding him. You should know that very well, Governor.
3: Well, what is my next move?
1: Right back to your nice snug capital. Return to your ivory tower, Hadley, and carry on business as usual.
3: Very well. Might as well start packing, Nora. We'll leave at once.
2: Yes, Governor.
1: No.
3: What?
1: Nora stays with me.
2: I what?
3: Now, listen here, lad.
1: Cato doesn't know her by sight, does he?
3: I don't think so. He contacted me away from his office.
1: And she'll be on Gorbachev. You can still pack, Nora. I want you to register at another hotel, the Plaza. I'll meet you at the cocktail lounge in 3 hours.
2: Just what do you think?
3: Nora, I'd appreciate it if you would cooperate with Mr. Lyme in whatever way you can.
1: Well, Nora?
2: Very well, Governor. I'll do my best.
3: You understand, Nora. We must trust Mr. Lyme.
4: Well, who wants to talk in the hall, Cato? Let me in.
1: Come in, then.
4: Well?
1: Well, what have you found out, Izzy?
4: I am tailing Governor Hedley like you want ever since he sneaked into town.
5: Yeah. Come to the point.
4: Who is staying away from the point? The governor is making contacts with every main hood in New York. But nobody wants to go against Cato. Only Hedley must be finding someone who will go against you because he leaves the hotel 3 hours ago.
5: Leaves?
4: Checks out, is taking a powder. But before that, he sends his girl down to the bar.
5: Girl? What girl?
4: Who knows her name? But who this girl talks to down at the bar, you'll never guess.
5: Come on, Gib. I'm not playing guessing games.
4: All right, Cato. So don't get sore at me. I'm trying to tell you all the time. She meets a Harry Lyme. I hear her say the name.
5: Harry Lyme.
4: This is not good news.
5: Harry Lyme's the only guy, but the only guy who can louse me up. He would have to come to New York. Come on.
4: Come on where?
5: To the Plaza, you jerk. If Lyme's to come into this game, he's going to be on my side, alive or dead.
2: Mr. Lyme.
1: Nora, never dared hope you'd be this eager to see me.
2: It's Cato over at the bar.
1: Oh, have a drink.
2: What are you going to do about Cato?
1: Careful, Mr. Waiter.
6: Yes, sir. What will you have?
1: Well, what's your pleasure, honey?
2: Nothing. Anything.
1: Well, that offers a pretty wide choice, waiter. Scotch and water, two.
6: Two scotch and water, it is. Thank you.
1: I want you to smile, Nora. Look, relax. Listen very carefully to what I have to say.
2: I'm trying.
1: Glad you blessed me once before I die.
2: What?
1: Your smile. It's the first time I've seen it. Its radiance is breathtaking.
2: Please.
1: Leave me once, Nora. When you're going to the powder room, don't return. Go to your room and stay there.
2: I don't understand.
1: Mr. Cato is preparing to beard me in his den. I don't want you around when he does.
2: But I...
1: He's coming this way. All right. I haven't called you by morning. Get back to the capital fast.
2: What about you?
1: Why, Nora, I never dreamed you cared.
2: Oh, of all the...
6: You're scratching grappers here?
1: Fine. There you are.
7: 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Please check back soon.

0: taken for a ride. And a long one. A silent one. Once we got in the car, Truvis stopped talking, and I was not in the mood to make any conversation. I had my tiger by the tail, and I waited for his move.
1: Wait in the car, Izzy. This won't take long.
2: Okay, boss.
1: I am waiting.
0: After our nocturnal tour, you bring me to a ruin like this? Really, Cato, I thought you were doing pretty well.
1: I'm doing fine, Harry. Place on the state line, not too far from the capital. Makes it handy.
0: For you or the governor?
1: Wait and see.
3: Truvis! Well, this is a surprise.
0: Hadley!
3: Who's this fellow, Truvis?
0: The face is Jim Hadley's and the voice is almost identical.
1: Inside, Luke. Come on, Harry. And I'll buy you that drink I promised.
3: Sure. Drinks on the house.
0: Yes, I could use one.
1: Now, sit down, Harry.
3: I didn't think I'd see you so soon again, Truvis. What happened? Did you...
1: Shut up. Pour the drinks.
3: Oh, sure, Truvis.
1: Now, Harry, I'm open for business.
0: All right. To risk the obvious, this isn't Governor Hadley.
3: You bet I'm not.
1: The Hadley boys were identical twins. Luke here was the black sheep of the family. Also was supposed to have died in a train wreck 15 years ago.
0: Identical twins, the oldest pitch in the world.
1: Luke was the man in those pictures. So simple it always works. Even fooled you, Harry.
0: Oh, I can be fooled. I can be fooled on that.
1: Luke's lived on jealousy and whiskey ever since he's seen the accident. He crossed my path several years ago just as I was figuring how to move into Jim Hadley's state. He was an answer from heaven.
0: Yeah, or the devil. I thought I had luck.
1: I can give you...

0: fat fee, Harry, and a fine chance to pay off your old grudge against the governor.
1: Since when has benevolence become one of your characteristics, Cato?
2: What about this fat fee? You only paid me.
0: Shut up. As you know, I've already made the first contact with the governor.
1: How do you know I know?
0: Takes one to catch one, Harry. As I said, I've got Jim over a barrel. I know he's bought you to get the pictures from me, but if you come into my deal, you not only make yourself some money, but you can put the final squeeze on the good governor.
1: Planning to set me up as a clay pigeon, are you, old man? Sending me to make the actual transaction so you can move your syndicate into the state while I'm caught with my blackmail down.
0: No, Harry, you know I wouldn't do that.
1: You coin a cliche about thieves, Cato.
0: I know. How much is the governor paying you to get these negatives?
1: $15,000 and a full pardon.
2: $15,000? Why, Trubus, you only gave me $500 to pose in those pictures.
0: I'll give you $25,000 to come in with me, Harry.
1: $25,000. In advance?
0: Half of it. The rest when the deal is clinched.
2: Listen here, Trubus, if you're so quick to throw money around, toss some my way. I'd be...
0: And the percentage of my gross to take when I'm in the state. It'll be like an annuity, Harry.
2: You listen to me, Trubus. You cut me in on this big deal you're talking about. If you don't, I'll go to jail.
0: You know what, Luke?
2: Nothing, kiddo. I didn't mean... I was only trying to... Oh, what are you going to do, Trubus?
0: Izzy? Take this rat and let Muggsy work him over.
2: No.
0: He talks too much.
2: No, I promise not to talk. You need me. I'll never...
3: Come on, Luke.
2: No. No, please.
3: Come on.
2: I won't, no.
0: Well, what's your answer, Harry?
1: Do all of your business partners get that treatment, old man?
0: No, of course not. He's always asking for it. But now us, for instance. Why, we'll clean up in Happy State. Slot machines, numbers, racket, dope protection, and that's just the beginning. Harry, give us 5 years and we'll be making money from every man, woman, and child in the United States.
1: Compared to you, Joe Stalin is an amateur. I don't think I'll settle for a mere percentage, Cato, no. Our deal's got to be 50-50, or I won't come over and slide down your cellar door.
0: 50-50? Why, you... Do you think you'll get away with this?
1: I'm certain of it, no, because the young lady was with me at the plaza.
0: What about her?
1: She's Hadley's secretary. I spent a great deal of time and effort on getting a complete file of your misdemeanors, Cato. If I fail to contact her, copies of said file will immediately be sent to all state and federal law enforcement offices. Your pitiful tintypes will be forgotten in the headlines about Trubus Cato. You wouldn't want to be named public enemy number one.
0: 50-50 it is.
4: Governor Hadley.
2: Nora. Good heavens, girl. What's happened?
4: Harry Limey's with Cato now, or at least he talked with him last night. By this time, he might be dead.
2: Dead?
4: Why don't you call the police or the FBI? You're the governor. Do something.
2: You too, Nora.
4: What do you mean?
2: The notorious Lime Charm. The man's brutal, merciless, vindictive. Lives only for himself. Yet when he wishes, he can hide all this with a cloak of magnetism. Great fascination. He's blinded you, Nora.
4: No, I hate him. He's a horrible man. I don't know what he is. It's been terrible, all of it. Seeing Cato waiting all night for Harry's call, not hearing, coming here.
2: Yeah, I know, my dear. Believe me, I'm sorry. Yes?
5: Governor Hadley, I'm Mr. Harry Lyon to see you.
4: Harry.
5: And Mr. Cato.
2: Cato here? Send them in, please.
5: Yes, sir.
4: What can it mean?
2: I don't know.
6: Good afternoon, Governor Hadley. Nora.
2: Mr. Lyon.
0: And who is Cato? Surely you haven't forgotten me, Governor.
2: Cato, I told you once and for all.
0: Don't be too hasty, Mr. Governor. My proposition is so good that Mr. Lyon has come in on the deal with me.
2: What?
4: But you agreed to...
2: Lyon? Is this thug telling the truth?
1: I've bought certain contracts for your signature, Governor. They'll allow Mr. Cato full-scale operations in your state.
4: Oh, no, you wouldn't.
2: I can't believe it, Lyon. Not even you.
1: The price of the negatives, Governor. Oh, you'd better give me those negatives now, Cato. Prove our good faith to Governor Hadley.
0: What good faith? Oh, but here you are, Harry. The negatives and the rest of the pictures.
1: All nicely tied with a pretty ribbon, Governor. A ribbon as blue as Nora's eyes.
4: You. How small can you get?
1: Now, when you sign Mr. Cato's contracts, Governor, I'll deliver the negatives to Miss Bateman.
0: That's right. Just sign on the dotted line, Hadley, and everybody will be happy.
2: Sold out because I trusted a rat.
0: Here's your pen, Governor.
1: And here.
0: Back, Nora. Get out of the way.
2: Lion, what?
0: What are you doing?
1: Down on the floor, Governor. Down on the floor.
0: A gun. Are you crossing me, Harry?
1: Hold it, Cato.
0: It's my deal.
1: Oh, yeah?
4: Help!
0: Oh.
4: shot.
1: I suggest you call an ambulance, young lady. There's been an attempt on Governor Hadley's life.
4: My goodness.
1: And keep those people out of here for a minute.
2: How can I ever thank you, Lyme?
4: You risked your life, Harry, and all the time we
1: saw... Save it. I had to kill Cato to take over his very lucrative business myself. I'll keep these negatives, Governor.
2: You what?
4: No, Harry, no.
1: This is one time, Governor Hadley, when you're not getting off so easily. These incriminating negatives in my possession, like the sword of Damocles, will be suspended over your uneasy head from now on. Call them Harry Lyme's annuity, Governor. Now, if you'll excuse me.
2: I might have expected this.
4: And I was beginning to think you were a human being.
1: By the time I left the Capitol building, the stars were out. The stars was reached by hard ways. I searched for a likely alley. An alley that was dark enough, lonely enough. This one will do well enough. Better remove the ribbon. Blue ribbon. Better to burn them.
3: Aww.
1: Oh, another voyage of the night. Greetings, cat. Mutually. Come closer.

0: Thank you, friend. Your applause is deeply appreciated. Now we have the pictures. Does that warm you, Cat?
1: You there. What do you think you're doing in this alley?
0: Isn't it fairly obvious, officer? I'm making a fire.
1: How are you now?
0: Burning some love letters. Girl named Nora.
1: Nora, huh? Well, that's a good Irish name.
0: She had the bluest eyes this side of heaven. I'll leave the ashes to you, officer.
2: Hey, by the saints, you're Harry Lyme. Come back here!

0: And now, Harry Lime.
1: Goodbye for now. And remember what Ben Franklin said about honesty being the best policy. I wish I could. Just keep slipping my mind.

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5: Ladies and gentlemen, the story you are about to hear is true. Only the names have been changed to protect the innocent.
6: NBC brings you Dragnet.
5: You're a detective sergeant. You're assigned a homicide. Somewhere in the tangled web of your city, there's a killer on the loose. A young woman has been brutally murdered. The weapon, a steel bludgeon. Your job is to get him.
6: Dragnet, the documented drama of an actual crime, investigated and solved by the men who unrelentingly stand watch on the security of your home, your family, and your life. For the next 30 minutes, in cooperation with the Los Angeles Police Department, you will travel step by step on the side of the law through an actual case from official police files. From beginning to end, from crime to punishment, Dragnet is the story of your police force in action.
7: It was Thursday, March 19th. It was foggy in Los Angeles. We were working the night watch out of homicide detail. My partner's Ben Romero. The boss is Ed Backstrand, chief of detectives. My name's Friday. It was 9:14 p.m. when I got to the old central jail building, third floor. The crime lab.
8: Hi, Joe.
7: Hi, coming, Lee.
8: Just ran a spectrograph.
7: What'd you find?
8: The paint flake from the victim's head matches that paint on the hunk of pipe.
7: Any prints?
8: The pipe was clean, no latent prints.
7: Well, that figured. Anything else?
8: Got those blood test reports. A couple of slides for you to look at under the comparison mic.
7: Mm-hmm. Thanks, Lee.
9: Oh, hi, Joe. Didn't hear you come in.
7: What's it look like, Ben?
9: Here's a blood test report. This one is blood found on the piece of pipe.
7: Type A.
9: This one's blood from the victim.
7: Type A.
9: They match.
8: That's right, boys. Doesn't mean too much, though. Did you look at these slides under the microscope?
7: No, not yet.
8: Well, this is your clincher. Wait till I get the light. Okay, take a look.
7: Mm-hmm.
8: Got a make?
7: Yeah, go ahead.
8: Well, this slide here on the right...
7: Mm-hmm.
8: That's a slice of hair from the victim's head. On the other slide is hair found on the steel pipe.
7: Yeah?
8: She had wavy hair. Both specimens are flat. Same hair, Joe.
9: You got anything on that piece of pipe, Lee?
8: Nothing. Just ordinary steel pipe. 14 inches long.
7: What else you got?
8: The plaster impressions of those footprints we found by the body. Here they are.
9: Crepe soles?
8: Tennis shoes. New ones. Size 9. Good impression. Ground was soft. Man about 150 pounds, according to the length of stride, roughly about 5 feet 10 inches tall.
9: Yeah, new shoes, all right. You can still read the manufacturer's label.
8: That's right. Made by the Sport King Company.
7: Well, that's something to follow up.
8: Yeah, sure. You could start with the tennis courts. Only about 1,000 or so in L.A. Maybe you'd rather track down the brand. These particular tennis shoes are the biggest sellers in the country.
7: Yeah.
8: Where'd you like to start, Minneapolis or Pullman, Washington?
9: What about that glove?
8: Yeah, you might look for a missing glove.
7: Yeah.
8: They go well with the shoes, just about as common. White cotton work gloves with a blue top. Here's the right glove, you find the left one.
9: Blood on a glove?
8: Type A.
7: Well, that's good evidence, Jones, but where's the lead?
8: Now, look, I don't ask you to pay my parking tickets. You want to see blow-ups?
9: Yeah, okay.
8: Right over here.
7: Yeah. This is the vacant lot where they found the body.
8: Yeah, that's right. Here's a close-up of her showing the location of the murder weapon, the glove, and the footprints relative to the position of the body.
9: Looks as bad as yesterday. Sure did work her over, didn't he?
8: The rest of these are morgue shots. Interested?
7: Oh, I checked them this morning. Once is enough, Lee.
8: Yeah, that winds it, boy. You want to go over the stuff in her purse again?
9: You find anything more?
8: No, nothing you haven't seen already. The usual. Makeup, comb, barrette. It's a hair clip. Mm-hmm. Few cheap stones in it. Loose change, a quarter, nickel, few pennies. Her ID card.
7: Yeah. Helen Corday. 33 Naomi Place. Age 21. 21. That's not very old, is it, Lee?
8: Not to die. No.
0: Helen Corday. Who could kill Helen Corday? Why?
7: Why do you say that, Mr. Meyer?
0: People kill for money. They kill for love. Helen Corday had none of these.
7: No boyfriend?
0: Not in here. No, she was a good worker. 5 different waitresses the union sends me 1 month. 5!
7: Did the union send Helen to you?
0: Oh, sure, sure. All the girls come from the union, but none like Helen. Oh, she was sweet, honest, and courteous.
9: Mr. Meyer, did you know anything about her personal life?
0: Only that she was a good worker. Everything else she took home with her from this place.
7: Did she ever mention any men to you, anyone at all?
0: No, gentlemen, not one. No.
9: How much money did she make here?
0: I paid her $26.50 a week, every Tuesday. Not much salary for so much work, but the tips are very good here. Nice customers.
7: Mm-hmm. This her home address, 33 Naomi Place?
0: 33 Naomi, that's right, yeah.
9: Thank you very much, Mr. Meyer, for your time.
0: I wonder what kind of a person does things like that. Who could kill Helen Corday? Everybody liked Helen.
10: Helen Corday? I never liked her. Come on in the office, boys, where we can talk. Never liked her because I never knew her.
7: You the head of the union?
10: I'm just a steward. I know most of the girls. This Corday girl, what she look like?
9: Small brunette, about 5'3". Here's a picture.
10: Yeah. Pretty girl, wasn't she? Oh, sure, sure. Based around at Otto's place. Nice little Dutch fella. Otto Meyer.
7: That's right. He seemed to think quite a lot of her.
10: Yeah, she was a fine worker. Oh, sure. Always right up on her dues. Paid all the assessments right on time.
9: Thought you said you didn't know her.
10: Well, not right off I didn't, but when you showed me that picture there, placed her right away.
7: You know anything about her personal life?
10: Oh, wait a minute. Why all these questions?
9: Helen Corday was murdered last night.
10: Oh. Who did it?
7: You know anything about her personal life?
10: Well, you can see my position, Sergeant. 1,200 girls. Check them in, check them out. Just names to me till I see a picture of them.
9: You wouldn't know if she had any boyfriends here in the union. Waiters, busboy.
10: That I wouldn't know. Like I tell you, Sergeant, I never knew Helen Corday.
11: Sure, I knew Helen Corday. Gus plays a nice piano, huh, Sergeant?
7: Yeah.
11: I read about it in the paper this morning.
9: How long you been selling pianos here at this place?
11: About as long as I knew Helen. 3 years. How'd you find me?
7: Helen's landlady. We talked to her yesterday. She told us she worked here at this piano store.
11: Oh. Funny, isn't it?
9: What's funny?
11: See Gus over there? That fellow demonstrating the piano? A few weeks ago, I made a deal with him to give Helen piano lessons. I figured it would help her with a singing lesson. Wanted to be a singer, you know.
7: Did Helen know that fellow, Gus?
11: No, she never met him.
9: Who gave her the singing lessons, Miss Olson?
11: She took from Ostrander. Paul Ostrander out on Melrose. A lot of movie people used to take from him.
7: What do you know about her personal life?
11: How do you mean?
7: Does she have any boyfriends?
11: Well, yes.
9: You don't seem sure, Miss Olson.
11: Well, it's just that I don't know. I never asked Helen. But she did have a few dates with Paul Ostrander. I don't think she was serious.
7: How about Ostrander?
11: Well, gee, I don't know, Sergeant. I don't want to involve anybody.
9: You want to help us find the killer, don't you?
11: Well, yes, but if you're thinking Paul Ostrander did it, no, I'm sure he didn't kill her.

0: That's all for today, Victoria. No, gentlemen, I did not kill Helen Corday.
1: You gave her singing lessons, Mr. Ostrander. You knew her pretty well?
0: Yes, I gave her voice coaching for about a year and a half. Helen showed a little promise. Not a great voice, a bad vibrato.
1: You knew her pretty well.
0: Why do you say that?
2: Mr. Ostrander, didn't you used to take her out once in a while?
0: No. No, I didn't know Helen socially at all.
1: We know you had dates with her.
0: That's not true. Only times I saw her was when she came here to the studio for lessons.
2: You better tell the truth, Mr. Ostrander. We can prove that you've been out with her.
1: Afraid of the publicity, is that it?
0: Certainly that's it. I have a successful business here. I've spent years building it. Anything like this would ruin me.
1: Then you have been out with her.
0: Only a few times. Nothing serious. I had nothing to do with her murder. Now, that's the truth.
2: Don't you know that withholding information about a thing like this can go kind of hard for you?
0: Yes, I know that. What else could I do?
1: Mr. Ostrander, somewhere in this city right now, there's a guy who beat a young girl to death. He crushed her skull with a piece of steel pipe. We need every bit of information we can get to track him down.
0: I know that, son.
1: You could have come to us. We wouldn't run to the newspapers with it. If the information's confidential, that's the way we treat it. Most of the time, it's the people who run to the newspapers first. Then they come to us. That's right, Mr. Ostrander. People are their own press agents.
0: Sergeant, I'd like to know what right you have to invade my privacy and lecture me on my civic duty.
1: All right, I'll tell you what right, Ostrander. We want the man who murdered Helen Corday. I got as much right as he had at 12:14 this morning.
2: Come on, Joe.
1: Yeah. Thanks, Mr. Ostrander. Sorry if I invaded your privacy.
3: Chief of Detectives Office, Hannon. No, I'm sorry, ma'am. You got the wrong extension. Try 2511. You're welcome. Hi, Friday, Romero. Chief's been looking for you.
2: Thank you, Mike. Come on, Joe.
4: Yeah.
5: Hello, Joe. Ben, sit down. What'd you get?
1: A notebook full of notes. A crime lab full of evidence. Nothing to tie them together.
5: These some of the people you interviewed?
1: Yeah, those and about a dozen more we didn't even take notes on.
2: It's hard to figure, Skipper. Everybody seemed to like this girl.
5: Helen Corday. No known relatives.
2: Single, unattached girl. Living all alone in the city.
1: Few friends and no enemies. None we can find, anyway.
5: Are you satisfied that all the people you interviewed are in the clear?
2: Well, if we're going to stick to the simple robbery motive, we are. The kind of money Helen Corday made wouldn't interest those people.
5: How are you doing on the outside leads?
2: Nothing.
1: If we could just find one hole someplace, anything.
5: All right, now look. You've got a lab full of evidence across the street. You've got a book full of names here. You've got the pieces. Now fit them together.
2: They just don't add.
5: Well, go over them and keep going over them until they do add. Anything from the informants?
1: No, nothing so far. No tips on anybody that's been dough heavy lately. Nobody's shooting off their mouth.
5: The guy we want won't advertise. Figures himself a pretty smooth operator. But he probably made a mistake somewhere along the line. We'll find it.
6: Got a hot shot, Ed.
5: Yeah?
6: 3220 Casino. Woman, probable attack.
5: All right, Friday. You and Ben run it down.
1: We ran down the hot shot call for 3220 Casino. Turned out to be a typical dead-end lead. Her name was Mrs. Lillian Horn. For the past 5 years, Mr. Horn had been paid regularly on Wednesdays. He spent all day Thursday drinking up his paycheck and beating his wife. The call had no connection with the Corday murder. We made the usual call into communications. Unit 80K to Control 1, 80K to Control 1.
7: Control 1 to 80K, go ahead.
1: On that probable attack, 3220 Casino, code 4.
7: 80K, Roger.
1: 80K to Control 1, KMA 367. That was the beginning. For the next 3 days, we followed up every lead and every call, but they were all blind. All units were alerted, and they had as much information on the killer of Helen Corday as we did. Ben and I cruised throughout the entire Central Division. We covered every probable call that might have some connection with the murder.
7: Attention, Unit 41R. 1654 Swanson Terrace, a woman, victim of probable attack.

0: and her boss, Otto Meyer. But nobody else we hadn't checked. That was Monday afternoon. Monday night, we went back to the old routine, tracking calls during the night in the squad car, picking up small threads that led nowhere. Three more days of the same thing. Thursday morning, 1 week after we found Helen Corday's body, we got an anonymous phone tip.
1: I know who killed Helen Corday. His name's George Barlow. He lives at 418 White Oak Avenue. He used to date her up all the time. Get him and you've got the murderer.
0: We checked George Barlow and about 10 others just like him. None of them knew Helen Corday. Saturday night, Ben and I were back in the squad car cruising the Central Division. Saturday night's a good night for robbery. By 10 p.m., we'd run down four various calls.
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3: It should be right about here. Oh, here it is. 1254.
4: That man is trying to kill me. He's running down the street there.
3: Where?
4: He's getting to that car, I see. He tried to kill me.
0: Come on.
3: Where'd he go, Joe?
0: Turn right at the next corner.
3: That's him up ahead.
0: He's got a good lead on us. Hit the siren.
3: He's gaining, Joe.
0: Took a left at the next corner. Oh, he isn't going to stop. Close in as tight as you can, Ben.
3: Down to the floor now.
0: Swing out to the left a little. I'm going for his tires.
3: Right.
0: That'll slow him down. Pull up on him.
3: Yeah.
0: All right, you. Keep both hands on that wheel and get over to the curb.
3: Cover me, Joe.
0: Right.
3: Out of that corner, mister.
0: Shake him down.
5: Hey, take it easy, will you? I haven't got a gun.
0: Put the cuffs on him.
5: Hey. Well, you boys work fast. What am I doing with the gas chamber?
6: Just save that, mister.
5: That's pretty rough treatment for speeding.
0: All right, come on, you.
5: Look, I got a right to know where you're taking me. What's the charge?
6: We let the girl tell you.
5: What girl?
0: We just sit there and be quiet, huh?
5: Oh, I know where you're going. The place back on Tower Road. Well, I asked to use the phone. The girl slammed the door in my face. I don't know what you cops are trying to prove. I just wanted to use the phone, that's all. I even tried to scare her a little. I told her I'd hit her over the head if she didn't let me use the phone. A laugh, huh?
0: All right, you get out.
5: Yeah, I suppose so.
6: Get out.
5: Hey. I got nothing to hide. That little girl's gonna lie. You know that, don't you?
7: Who's there?
0: Police officer.
7: It's the man. That's him. He tried to kill me.
0: His full name's Frank Philip Larson. I had no previous record.
8: This the girl's report?
3: Yeah, that's it, Skipper.
8: Judy Scott. How old is she?
3: He's 19. He's a babysitter.
8: Real tough boy, isn't he? Forced his way into the house. Beat her about the neck and arms. A tire iron.
0: We found it in his car. Jones is running it through the crime lab.
8: Asked her if she had any money. She told him no. Struck her again. Where's this Larson live?
3: Hotel out near Santa Monica.
0: He's a clothing salesman, Ed. Works for a big men's store, Burns and Company. According to the house book sales record, he bought a pair of tennis shoes 2 weeks ago.
8: He weighs 158 pounds, 5 foot 11 inches.
3: Tennis shoes are missing. They're not in his hotel room. He's not wearing them.
8: What else did you find?
3: A rhinestone.
8: You mean a pin?
0: No, just a small loose stone recovered from the rug in Larson's room.
8: Crime lab got it?
3: Working on it now.
0: Ed, I think we got the man who killed Helen Corday. A few scraps of circumstantial evidence and a hunch. That's not much to go on. Larson had gone after the little Scott girl with a tire iron. Wasn't much of a tie-in, but we had to be sure. All that day, we checked Frank Larson's alibi for the night of Helen.

0: Corday's murder. We interviewed the personnel manager at Burns & Company where he worked. We talked to all the clerks who knew him, the manager of the hotel where he lived. We found out everything we could about Frank Larson. And that night at 10 o'clock, we had the prisoner brought to the interrogation room.
1: How are you, Larson?
2: Fine. Just fine. I like jail.
0: Sit down. Lousy weather, been foggy all over town.
2: I wouldn't know. I've been inside all day.
1: How old are you, Larson?
2: 31, same as the last time you asked me.
0: Where'd you go to school?
2: I didn't. I was born smart.
1: You sell clothes, don't you, Larson?
0: We know you work for Burns & Company. Remember, you told us.
2: What is all this? What are you guys trying to build?
0: Just want to know if you like selling clothes. That's all.
2: What do you coppers know about clothes? One blue serge a year is your speed.
0: You know quite a bit about clothes, don't you?
2: I've been selling them for 5 years.
1: Can you tell me something I've been wondering about?
2: What's that?
1: Are your socks and tie always supposed to match?
2: That's what the style books say.
0: Bet you always know the right things to wear, don't you? You wouldn't wear black shoes with a brown suit, would you?
2: Is that what you're keeping me here for? Style, isn't it?
0: Oh, would you? Would you wear black shoes with a brown suit?
2: Most people wouldn't.
0: Bet you wouldn't wear brown shoes with a tuxedo, either.
2: I've been smoking too much. You got a glass of water?
1: Oh, yeah, sure. There you are, Larson.
2: Thanks. That's good and cold.
0: How about it? Would you ever wear brown shoes with a tux?
2: Nobody would.
0: That's a navy blue flannel you got on there, isn't it?
2: Yeah.
0: It's a good-looking suit.
2: Stop around sometime. Get you a good deal.
0: Suit like that flannel there you're wearing. You'd never wear tennis shoes with an outfit like that, would you?
2: What do you think?
0: I think you did. I think you wore them the night you killed Helen Corday.
2: Who?
0: Maybe you didn't have the blue suit on, but you were wearing tennis shoes, Sport King, size 9. Sell for $5.95. You picked them up at a discount. Cost you 3.25.
2: Where'd you get that?
0: Out of the house book, Burns & Company. You wouldn't have those shoes around now, would you? We couldn't find them in your hotel room.
1: Your boss, Mr. Craig, used to think a lot of you, Larson. Before you started drinking on the job, your commissions used to run pretty high up for the last couple of months. What happened? That cheap ride get to you?
2: Well, you two really nosed around, didn't you? When are you going to tell me what I eat for breakfast?
0: Corn flakes, cup of coffee, donut. Sometimes 2 donuts when you're hungry. Elsie waits on you at the Royal Cafe. She gets a dime tip.
2: And have some more of that water.
1: Help yourself, there's a cooler.
2: Sure good and cold.
0: How about it, Larson? Where are the tennis shoes?
1: They wore out. In 3 weeks? Can't be very good, tennis shoe.
0: No, they didn't wear out. What'd you do with them?
2: You know all the answers. You figure it out.
1: We know you bought the tennis shoes. We don't know where they are now. We know you had them. Size 9.
0: 3 feet from the body of Helen Corday, we found 2 size 9 footprints made by a pair of Sport King tennis shoes.
1: We figured the man weighed about 150 pounds.
0: You weigh 158.
1: Figured he's about 5'10".
0: You're 5'11".
1: You come awful close to being the same build as the man who killed Helen Corday, don't you, Larson?
0: And you wear the same size tennis shoes, same brand name.
2: A lot of people wear 9s. It's the average size. They sell a lot of Sport Kings, too. Everybody wears them.
0: If we could find your pair, might make a difference.
1: Doesn't mean your tennis shoes made the prints with a body. Doesn't prove it didn't, neither.
0: What'd you do with them, Larson?
2: I threw them away.
0: That's too bad. Might make a difference.
2: No, what difference could it make? I threw them away, that's all.
1: Now, how about the mate to this glove?
2: I never saw it before.
1: Found this right-hand glove by the body of Helen Corday.
0: Just an ordinary cotton work glove. Everybody wears them.
1: If we could find the missing left glove, well, it might make a difference.
0: Size, medium. That's average, too, isn't it, Larson?
2: I never saw work gloves. I wouldn't know.
0: No, but you bought work gloves, haven't you?
2: Not a pair of those.
1: You mean like this, don't you? We only got one.
0: What kind of work gloves did you buy?
2: I didn't buy any.
1: You just said you did.
2: I never said I bought any work gloves.
0: You bought tennis shoes, though, didn't you?
2: I told you I bought the tennis shoes. Didn't I tell you I bought them?
0: No, you didn't tell us. We told you. Found out from Burns & Company where you work.
2: All right, you told me. I bought them. You know that.
1: Same kind of tennis shoes that made footprints by Helen Corday's butt.
2: It wasn't me.
0: Then why won't you tell us what you did with
2: them? I've already told you. I threw them away.
0: They were only 3 weeks old.
1: Must have worn out awful fast.
2: I didn't say they wore out. They got too dirty.
0: No, you told us they wore out. Remember, Larson?
2: I don't remember what I told you, but I don't have them now.
1: We know you don't have them now. Where are they?
0: He told us. They got too dirty. Right, Larson?
2: Yes. Yes, yes, that's what I said.
1: Anyhow, you haven't got them now.
2: No, I haven't got them now.
0: All right, now, just for the record, Larson, which was it? Did they get too dirty or did they wear out?
2: Whatever I said before.
1: You said both before, Larson.
2: All right, I said both. You haven't got anything on me.
0: We got that little Scott girl statement from last night. She says you tried to kill her.
2: She's lying. I told you she'd lie, didn't I? I only wanted to use the phone.
0: She says you hit her with a tire iron. Did you hit her with that iron?
2: No, I only tried to scare her. I didn't hit her with anything.
1: Then how'd you get those marks around her neck and arm?
0: Police doctor says they were made by that tire iron.
2: I don't care what your doctor says. I didn't hurt her.
0: Now, what do you mean, Larson? You didn't hurt her or you didn't hit her with that tire
2: Neither
0: iron?
2: Neither one. I just wanted to use her phone.
1: How'd you know she had a phone?
2: I didn't know she had a phone. I just went up to find out.
0: To find out what?
2: To find out if I could use her phone.
0: But you said you didn't know if she had a phone.
2: I don't know anything, the way you twist everything around.
0: Sorry, Larson. We only want the truth. How about a cigarette?
2: Yeah. Yeah, I could use one.
1: Here's light.
0: Larson, where were you Wednesday night, March 18th?
2: How many times are you going to ask me that same question?
0: Just want to make sure we got it right.
2: I told you this morning. I went to a show. I got out about 11, had a beer, and I went home.
1: What time did you get home?
2: About 11:30.
0: Did you stay home?
2: I went to bed.
0: What did you see at the show?
2: I never remember the names.
1: You ought to try to remember this, and it's pretty important.
2: No, it was a deluxe theater. It was Spencer Tracy and something.
0: What was on when you walked in?
2: The news. I never go in the middle of a picture.
1: Neither do I. Spoils them for me.
2: Yeah, that's right.
0: The girl in the box office doesn't remember seeing you go in.
2: Well, she know. It was Keno night. There was a big crowd.
0: Did you win anything?
2: I never do.
1: Anybody hit the jackpot?
2: I don't remember.
1: They give away a lot of money at those neighborhood theaters. I always remember who hits the jackpot.
2: Well, all right, you do. I don't.
0: Do you remember if anybody won the jackpot?
2: I told you, no.
0: Did they have a jackpot at that show?
2: I guess they do. I don't know.
1: You knew it was Keno night. You should know if they had a jackpot.
2: Maybe they had a jackpot. I don't know. I went out for a smoke.
0: You said the cartoon was on when you walked in.
2: Why do you always twist what I say? I told you the news was on when I went in.
1: Remember anything about the newsreel?
2: It was 10 days ago. How do I know it was in it? I only know it was a newsreel. That's all.
0: You're lying, Larson. We checked your alibi. The manager of the theater had to cut the newsreel Wednesday night because the show was running long with Keno night.
1: You didn't go to the show Wednesday night, did you?
2: All right, maybe I didn't. I don't remember. What's the difference?
0: The difference is you could have been in that vacant lot the same night, the night Helen Corday was murdered.
2: I didn't kill her. You can't prove I did.
0: Interrogation room, Friday. Hiya, Jones. It did, huh? You're positive. Yeah, okay. Thanks, Lee.
1: Sure you don't want to tell us what you did with those tennis shoes?
2: I'm not going to go back over all that. I've told you guys all I'm going to tell you.
0: You know how the Corday girl was murdered?
2: How would I know? I don't know anything about it.
0: She was on her way home from work, as usual, about midnight. Of course, you were home in bed about that time.
1: But you didn't go to the show that night, Larson.
0: On her way home, Helen Corday always took a shortcut across a vacant lot. She was about halfway through the lot when the murderer tried to grab her purse. She screamed and he struck her. Hit her several times with a piece of steel pipe 14 inches long. He beat her to death with that piece of steel pipe.
1: Then he dropped the pipe in a right-hand cotton work glove. He left 2 footprints, size 9, Sport King tennis shoes.
2: I know all that.
0: Well, here's something you don't know. When the killer scooped the paper money out of that girl's purse, he accidentally took along a loose rhinestone, a stone that fell out of a cheap barrette in the bottom of her bag. He carried that stone home with him. When he reached in his pocket to pull out the money he stole from her, the rhinestone fell on the floor.
2: So?
0: We found that rhinestone on the rug in your hotel room.
2: Well, I haven't lived in that hotel room all my life. Maybe the tenant before me dropped it there.
0: No, not this one. We checked the cement that held it in that barrette. It matches the glue on the stone. No, Larson, that rhinestone came from the hair clip that Helen Corday wore before she was murdered.
1: That's enough to take you to the district attorney with.
2: What am I supposed to say?
0: We want you to tell us the truth. Why did you kill Helen Corday? Yeah.
3: You want the sandwiches and coffee now, Sergeant?
1: Bring them in, Mike. Looks like we're going to be here a long time.
3: Yeah, I brought you ham, cheese, and liverwurst, and some fruit. Coffee's black. Cream and sugar on the side.
1: Mm, thank you, Mike. Yeah, it looks good. What kind do you want, Larson? Ham, cheese, or liverwurst? Oh, you're not hungry? Okay. Sandwich, you?
0: No, thanks. I think I'll have an apple, huh?
1: Yeah.
0: Okay.
1: I fixed you a plate there, Larson. My coffee's right here.
0: It's a fine apple. Nice and fresh. This a Washington apple?
1: Yeah, I don't know. Is that coffee hot enough?
0: Yeah, that's fine. Where'd Mike pick these up?
1: Well, across the street.
0: Eddie's?
1: Yeah. Well, it tastes good.
0: Well, drink your coffee anyway, Larson. It's getting cold.
4: All right! All right! I didn't want to kill her. She screamed and I hit her. All I wanted was her purse. That's all I wanted. She wouldn't give to me. She had to fight back, so I hit her. I didn't want to kill her. All she had to do was give me the purse. I wouldn't have hurt her. I was drinking and I didn't know what I was doing. I was drunk. I didn't mean to kill her. I didn't mean to kill her.
0: Mike.
3: Yeah, Joe?
0: Stay with with him. We'll call the stenographer.
1: See you tomorrow, Joe. Good night.
0: Yeah. Sour racket, huh?
5: The story you have just heard is true. Only the names were changed to protect the innocent.
6: Frank Philip Larson was tried and convicted of murder in the first degree. He was executed in the lethal gas chamber at the state penitentiary. You have just heard the fifth in a new series of authentic cases from official files. Technical advice for Dragnet is furnished by the Los Angeles Police Department.
5: Tonight's program is dedicated to Police Officer Charles A. Brady of the Chicago, Illinois Police Department, who on the night of September 2nd, 1945, gave his life so that yours might be more secure.
6: Dragnet came to you from Los Angeles. 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

0: Danger is my assignment. I get sent to a lot of places I can't even pronounce. They all spell the same thing, though. Trouble. But when I walk into the commissioner's office, I don't realize that this assignment's going to end up with me dangling from the wrong end of a rope.
1: Well, here he is, Commissioner.
2: Thanks, Ruth. Steve, I suppose I pulled you right out of a big deal, as usual.
0: No, it was all very innocent this time, Commissioner. Matter of fact, I was down at the rifle range improving my marksmanship.
2: What?
0: Honest.
2: Alone?
0: Well...
1: From where I stood, it looked like he was closing in on a target for tonight.
2: That's what I thought.
1: I have your plane ticket at my desk when you're ready, Steve.
0: Okay, Ruth. Well, where am I going this time, Commissioner?
2: To Munich. Your plane leaves in 1 hour. You'll be looking for the memory chain.
0: Memory chain? No relation to the daisy chain, is it?
2: I'm afraid not.
0: Good. I'd have a pretty hard time passing myself off as Queen of the May.
2: Seriously, Steve, this is the toughest proposition we've ever been up against. It's a skillfully organized pipeline through which vital information is leaking out of this country to Eastern Europe.
0: I see.
2: There are no documents involved. It's all done by a system of runners. Each runner memorizes the information and passes it on to the next one by word of mouth. And right now, a vital chemical equation is somewhere along that pipeline.
0: Uh-huh. Any idea how far along the chain it is by now?
2: Yes. We caught up with the first runner in Lisbon, but 2 days too late. He'd already passed the message on. We then traced runner number two to Paris, but we were 6 hours too late there.
0: Sounds like we're running a poor second all along the line.
2: Yes, and I'm sending you over there to come in first for a change. We now have reason to believe that the next transfer point is Munich. And we have a tip that a woman named Eva Schaefer may be one of the runners. One of our agents is in Munich now, Kurt Allison. Now, Steve, get over there and work with him and then go anywhere and do anything you have to keep that equation from getting through. Well, that's it. You've got your assignment. Good luck.

0: The National Broadcasting Company is presenting Dangerous Assignment, starring Brian Donlevy in the role of Steve Mitchell, colorful, two-fisted government agent. At all those places of the world where danger and intrigue walk hand in hand, there you will find Steve Mitchell on another Dangerous Assignment.
1: Sure, I've got my assignment.
2: Just the simple matter of running over to Europe and trying to guess who's got a vital secret locked up in their head. This would be a great spot for a mind reader. Well, it's Thursday when my plane lands in Munich. I check around and learn that Allison is registered at the Königsberg Hotel. I head for his room.
3: I've been expecting you, Steve. Commissioner told me you were coming.
2: Yeah, how about this Eva Schaefer, Kurt? Any idea where she is?
3: Sure. Right next door.
2: What?
3: Yeah, I spotted her at the depot when she arrived from Paris 6 hours ago. I heard her give a cab driver the name of this hotel, so I broke a few speed laws and got here ahead of her.
2: You had the desk clerk give you this room right next to hers, huh?
3: Yeah. Then I had the clerk stall her down in the lobby long enough for me to slip a couple of microphones in her room.
2: Brother, you work fast.
3: Oh, I had to. Oh, here are the earphones. Take a listen.
2: Okay.
3: Anything going on?
2: No. What's she been doing since she got here?
3: Filing her nails, mostly. You know, that sound gets awfully annoying after a while.
2: Hey, wait a minute. Sounds like somebody's knocking on her door.
4: Yeah?
5: The evening paper, Fräulein.
4: But I ordered no paper.
5: It is a service of a hotel.
4: Yeah, very well. Danke.
3: Who was it, Steve?
2: Bellboy. Brought her the paper. Could have been some sort of a signal. Hey, wait a minute. She's leaving.
3: What? Yeah. Just went by our room. Probably heading for the stairs.
2: Wait a minute. Let her get down the hallway. Okay, let's go. Yeah, heading down the stairs into the lobby.
3: I got a car outside if we need it, Steve.
2: Good.
3: Hey, maybe we... Hey, watch it, Steve. We better go single file. The stairway's getting crowded.
2: Hey, brother. Is that all one man coming up at us?
3: Yeah, how about that?
6: I beg your pardon, gentlemen. Sorry to crowd you.
2: Oh, that's okay.
6: If you'll just allow me to squeeze by. Thank you very much, sir. Thank you.
3: Squeeze is the word, all right.
2: Yeah. Come on. There she is, sitting in that chair on the other side of the lobby. Let's sit down here.
3: Oh, okay. And she may contact somebody here in the lobby, Steve.
2: Wait, she's getting up.
3: Yeah. Hey, she dropped something in the far side of her chair.
2: Huh?
3: You see? She's picking it up now.
2: Yeah, looks like a pencil. I wonder what...
3: Oh, she stopped at the cigarette counter.
2: Come on. I want to take a look around that chair where she was sitting.
3: There was no one near her, Steve.
2: I know. Here we are. I still want to know what she was doing with a pencil.
3: She must have been holding it in her right hand. On this side of the chair, out of our sight.
2: I get it now, look. This pipe running up the wall beside the chair, it goes right through the ceiling, probably to the second floor hall above us.
3: Yeah. And her pencil smudges on the pipe near the floor.
2: Yeah, she could have been tapping that pipe with her pencil, sending a message.
3: Steve, she's heading out the door.
2: Stay with her, Kurt. I'm going to see what I can find out upstairs. I head upstairs two at a time. The second floor hall is dark, but I spot the pipe running up the wall, and then I hear a door close at the far end of the hall. I head in that direction fast, but when I get there, I see it's a door to the back stairway. I pound down the stairs and out into the alley, but there's no one in sight. So now I know a message has been passed on and the runner's gotten away. I head for the street. A block and a half away, I see Kurt tailing the girl. He turns into another alley. I speed up then, as I'm half a block away. The shots are from the alley. I get there and turn in. There's Kurt, lying on the ground in front of me.
3: Oh, it's my own fault, Steve.
2: Come on, Kurt. I'll get you to a doctor.
3: No, it's too late. Check on the girl, Steve. The girl.
2: You know where she went?
3: She should be down there at the end of the alley.
2: Huh?
3: I think I got her. I think...
2: Kurt. Kurt. But he's gone. I go down to the end of the alley, and the girl is there, all right. One look at her, I know she won't be transmitting any more messages. So now we've gotten three links of the chain. One in Lisbon, one in Paris, and one here in the alley in Munich.
1: It leaves just one more, the most important one of all, the guy who's carrying the message right now. I head back to the hotel, the desk clerk.
7: Yeah, Herr Mitchell, what can I do for you?
1: You can tell me if anybody's checked out of the hotel during the last few minutes.
7: Has anybody checked out, he asked. Ah, there has been a regular exodus, four people.
1: Who were they, and where did they go?
7: Three of them left for the Bauerbach Inn.
1: Bauerbach Inn, where's that?
7: East of here, in the Alps, near the border.
1: I see. Three of them?
7: Yeah, Fräulein Kent, most attractive young woman, I might add. Also, Herr Grippo, and finally, Herr Godel, the stout gentleman. You may have seen him around the hotel here. One cannot help noticing.
1: Wait a minute. He must be the boy who was coming up the stairs when I was coming down. And that message was sent to the second floor, too.
7: Upstairs, downstairs, messages. I do not understand.
1: Never mind. I think I do. Okay, thanks. Wait a minute.
7: Yeah?
1: You said four people left this hotel, but you only gave me three names. What about the fourth?
7: Oh, yeah, I almost forgot. The fourth one was a woman. She left the hotel in quite a hurry.
1: Oh?
7: It was a very close thing.
1: What do you mean?
7: She went to the hospital. And this bird you talk about was not far behind.
1: What bird?
7: The stork.
1: Oh, great. Well, see you later. So I head east toward the Alps. 6 hours later, I arrive at the Bauerbach Inn. It's perched up on a mountainside and there's snow all around. The whole place looks like a Christmas card. Except that I've got a strong hunch that whoever I'm going to find here, it isn't going to be Santa Claus.
8: Ah, good evening, sir. Welcome to the Bauerbach Inn.
1: You the proprietor?
8: Yeah, quite at your service. If you will sign the register here, I'll fix up for you a nice room.
1: Okay. Looks like sort of a slack season for you, Kreutzer.
8: Yeah, only two guests.
1: Both of them from Munich, I see. Carlos Grippo and Helen Kent.
8: Are you a friend of hers, Herr Mitchell?
1: Well,
8: I will be glad to tell her you are here and to...
1: No, never mind.
9: Why not?
1: Huh?
9: It's really quite flattering to be inquired about.
1: Well, you see, I've...
8: Oh, but I thought you two were friends.
1: Not exactly.
9: The evening's young yet, though.
1: Oh?
9: I know. You used to know another Helen Kent and thought I was the one.
1: Yeah, that's it.
9: That's the trouble with having such a common name, disappointed?
1: Not exactly. You going to be staying here long?
9: Well, that depends. I like excitement.
1: Well, maybe you came to the wrong place. Doesn't look very exciting around here.
9: It wasn't.
1: Oh?
9: Funny how the atmosphere can change all of a sudden, isn't it?
1: Yeah. Might be an interesting topic of conversation over a drink in front of the fire.
9: Might be it then.
1: I'll be down as soon as I get unpacked. I'll wear a red carnation so you'll recognize me.
9: That really won't be necessary. I'm sure I'll remember you.
1: I go up to my room and stretch out on the bed, trying to add up the deal in my mind. At this point, I'm pretty sure that the person I'm after, the last link in the memory chain, is either Helen Kent, Carlos Grippo, or Gordel, the fat boy. But what's worrying me is that Gordel hasn't shown up at the inn. I start downstairs to have that drink with Helen, and then I see I needn't have worried, because waddling up the stairs towards me is a very familiar Hulk.
10: Excuse me, sir. If you will allow me to squeeze by you, I... But wait. I believe I have already squeezed by you earlier today, have I not, on the stairway in Munich?
1: That's right. You've got a good memory.
10: A photographic one. I pride myself on it, sir. Godel is my name.
1: Steve Mitchell.
10: Delighted, sir. I look forward to making your acquaintance properly a little later downstairs under less cramped conditions. Until then, Mr. Mitchell.
1: Until then, Mr. Godel. Hail, hail, the gang's all here.
9: Steve.
1: Hmm? Oh, Helen.
9: Over here, by the fire.
1: Okay, I didn't know you were with somebody.
9: This is a friend of mine, Carlos Grippo. Carlos, Steve Mitchell.
1: Hi.
11: I am honored, Senor Mitchell. Helen, I thought we were to take a walk around.
9: I'm really too tired. Carlos, be a dear and bring us all a drink. Hmm?
1: Well, look, I can get my own.
9: You don't mind. You, Carlos?
11: Of course not, Helen. We'll be back shortly.
1: Looks like your boyfriend isn't too happy about things.
9: Carlos? Oh, he means well, but he's a little boring at times.
1: You've known him long?
9: Not very. He's frightfully rich, I understand. Comes from some part of South America. Seems to have made a hobby lately of following me around.
1: Oh, well, I can think of worse hobbies.
9: You know, I can think of much more interesting things to talk about than Carlos.
1: Yeah. For instance?
9: For instance, us.
1: You on vacation here?
9: No, no, I'm working. I take pictures for a European feature syndicate.
1: I see. Well, that probably means you do a lot of traveling.
9: Mm-hmm. How about you, Steve? What brings you here?
1: Vacation, mostly.
9: Can you stay long?
1: I don't know. That depends.
9: On what? Whether the atmosphere gets exciting or not?
1: So, now we're talking about the atmosphere again?
9: Mm-hmm. Maybe this one could get exciting, Steve.
1: I don't doubt it. Maybe...
12: Well, then, Kent.
9: Mm-hmm.
1: Well, looks like the atmosphere will have to wait.
12: The innkeeper told me you wished to see me. I'm August, the guide.
9: Oh, yes, August. This is Steve Mitchell.
12: Mitchell?
1: August?
9: I wanted to find out if all the arrangements have been made.
12: Yeah, we leave early in the morning.
9: Good.
1: Leave?
9: Mm-hmm. We're going on a hike.
1: Oh, where to?
12: Oh, look, out the window there.
1: You mean that mountain?
12: Yeah, to the top.
1: Brother, you've got ambition.
9: Well, I think I can probably get some good shots along the way. Like to come, Steve?
1: Me climb that thing? Oh, no, thanks.
9: Well, it might be fun.
1: Fun yet. You break your neck getting to the top, and what do you do when you get there?
12: Well, then you're on top.
1: Yeah, that's what I thought.
12: You look on the other side, and you come down again. The climb, that is the thing.
1: Not for me, it isn't. Wait a minute. You say you look over on the other side. What's on the other side?
12: Another country.
1: I see. Who all's going on this hike, anyway?
9: Carlos and I, with August here's guide, of course.
1: You know, I just changed my mind. I'd like to come with you.
9: Wonderful.
1: What?
9: Well, Carlos, you dropped the chain.
11: See, it was clumsy of me.
9: I didn't even hear you come up.
11: You were all so busy talking.
1: Well, what's the matter, Carlos? You disturbed at the thought of my going along on the hike? Probably no whiz at it, but I think I can hold up my end of things.
11: We shall see, senor. Helen, may I speak with you for a moment?
9: Yes, all right. Maybe later, see you?
1: Maybe.
11: Helen.
9: Coming, Carlos.
12: Well, Mitchell, I suggest you get a full night's sleep. It'll be a hard climb tomorrow.
13: Good evening, Mr. Mitchell.
1: Oh, hello, Gordell.
13: I beg your pardon, sir. Are you the guide?
12: Yeah, I'm August.
13: I've just learned of the proposed climb up the mountain in the morning. I would like very much to accompany the party, if I may.
1: What? You?
12: I don't know, Herr Gordell. A man of your size might find it a little difficult.
13: You will find me surprisingly light on my feet.
1: Mm. You really must want to get up that mountain bad, Gordell.
13: On the contrary, Mr. Mitchell. I delight in acting upon the slightest whim. And the more unpredictable, the better.
1: That's an interesting way of looking at things.
13: I'm quite certain our trip tomorrow will be equally interesting, Mr. Mitchell.
1: Gardell and August head upstairs, and I go out on the terrace for a cigarette. The night is dark and cold. I finish my smoke and turn to go inside. Then I hear a sound behind me. I whirl around. Something's flying through the air at me. I hit the deck. Something plunks into the wall over my head. A mountaineer's ice axe, the kind they use in climbing Alps. I scramble to my feet, but whoever chucked the axe is gone. So now the trail is heating up. I'll be climbing up that mountain tomorrow. I've got a strong hunch one of the members of the party will be doing his or her best to make sure that I come back down the mountain the hard way.
0: In a short while, Herbert Marshall stars as the man called X over most of these NBC stations. It's 30 minutes of intrigue and danger in the far corners of the world as the man called X tracks down the enemies of his country wherever they may be hidden. He lives by his wits. His business is danger. He's the man called X. For top listening tomorrow night, it's Hedda Hopper with the latest news of Hollywood and show business plus famous guest stars. Miss Hopper's popular column comes to life tomorrow on the Hedda Hopper Show. And now, back to Dangerous Assignment and Steve Mitchell.
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11: Si, let us get started, August.
1: Ready and waiting. This is a great time of morning to be starting a hike. It isn't even light yet.
12: Oh, we must reach the top by noon if we're to get back before dark.
9: August, can you get my camera and my knapsack?
12: Yeah. There.
9: Oh, thanks.
12: Now, before we start, let us check the equipment. Now, Mitchell? Mm-hmm. Yeah, you have everything. Herr Grippo? Yeah, you... Oh, wait. Your ice axe is missing.
14: What?
12: Why, so it is. It must have slipped from my pack.
14: Oh?
12: But it's no matter. Here, here's a spare. Thank you.
14: Be careless of you losing a thing like an ice axe, Grippo. Or maybe it was more than carelessness.
12: What do you mean by that, Mitchell?
14: Oh, skip it.
12: All right, everybody. Let us start.
13: I could use a bit of a breather.
15: Yeah, suits me too.
13: Where are the others?
14: Grippo and Helen? Around the bend.
12: Ah, here they come. Now, from now on, we will use the ropes.
14: Yeah, been getting many pictures, Helen?
9: No, I've been too busy trying to get my breath. Carlo's here. He's an old hand at it, though. Doesn't seem to bother him a bit.
14: Funny, an old hand at mountain climbing should lose his ice axe.
12: You seem quite concerned over its disappearance, Mitchell.
14: I was quite concerned with one last night, Grippo. I was just wondering if it could have been yours.
12: I have not the slightest idea what you're talking about.
14: Of course not.
9: Wait a moment. There's a wonderful shot of the valley below from right over here. I'll just be a moment.
12: You're quite taken with Helen, Mitchell.
14: Am I?
12: So it would appear.
14: I suppose it would also appear that you don't like it much.
12: Aye, senor. But why should I object?
14: I was under the impression that you followed her here from Munich.
12: I assure you it was quite the other way around.
14: What?
12: Mitchell, I have a considerable amount of money. I go where I like, I do what I like. I like to climb mountains, so here I am. But I do not follow women. They follow me.
14: Oh. Well, that's nice work, if you can get it. It's also very interesting.
9: Steve!
14: Yeah?
9: Come here a moment, would you?
14: Okay.
12: And who is it who follows women?
14: Like I say, it's nice work if you can get it.
9: Steve, I wonder if you'd steady me a little while I take this picture.
14: Okay.
9: Just hold on to me a moment. That's it.
14: That was quick. Maybe too quick.
9: Well, I could take another.
14: Hmm.
9: Or why don't I just save the film?
14: Well...
9: your game, Steve?
14: I don't know yet.
9: Maybe you'll find the first part's the most difficult. After that, you...
14: You're talking about the mountain, of course.
9: Yes, of course. Steve, I...
14: Hey, we're getting sort of close to the edge.
9: So we are.
14: I mean the mountain.
9: You sure?
16: Yeah, Mitchell?
14: Yeah?
16: We are ready to move on.
14: Oh, okay. Come on, Helen.
9: You know, maybe sometime we won't be interrupted at the wrong time.
14: Yeah, we'll probably faint from shock.
9: Be a pretty poor time to faint.
12: We will have to use the rope for this next part of the climb and go single file.
14: Okay, I... Hey, wait a minute.
12: What is it?
14: Don't tell me that's the next part of the climb.
12: Oh, yeah, that's the Devil's Chimney, they call it.
14: Brother, just like a tunnel and it goes straight up.
12: Don't tell me you are afraid, Mitchell.
14: Okay, I won't tell you, Grippo, but I am.
12: You'll see. It's not so bad as it looks.
14: It couldn't be, August. How do we climb it?
13: August has just been explaining it to me. It's called the back and knee technique, Mr. Mitchell. One puts his back against one wall, wedges his arms and knees against the other, and works himself up that way.
12: All right, now snap the rope onto your belts, all of you. I'll lead the way. Herr Grippo is next, then Fräulein Kent, followed by Herr Gordel. Herr Mitchell, you will bring up the rear.
14: Inches his way carefully up the chimney to the ledge above. Then he signals to Grippo, who wriggles up like a snake.
17: Here.
14: Helen makes it without any trouble. Then Gordel starts squeezing himself up. I wait until he's almost to the top, then I wedge myself in and start.
13: It's slow, tough work. Way up.
14: I look up just in time to see Gordell's feet swinging loose and a rock as big as a football coming down at me. I duck my head. The rock grazes my shoulder and hits the bottom.
18: Hey.
19: You all right, Mr. Mitchell?
18: Yeah, but it's not your fault that I am.
13: Please accept my apology for a most unfortunate accident, sir.
18: Accident, huh?
13: But of course. My foot slipped and dislodged a boulder. Here. Here, let me give you a hand to the ledge.
18: Yeah. I thought you were the gent who was so light on his feet, Gordel.
13: I am, but there is always the possibility of a slip, Mitchell.
18: There sure is, and...
1: Ellen, what's the matter?
12: Owen, Herr Gordell slipped. The rope jerked Fräulein Kent against the rocks.
9: Yes, I think I've sprained my ankle, Steve.
1: Oh, great.
15: She can't climb with a sprained ankle.
12: No, no.
1: So, what do we do now?
12: Well, things are not so bad. We are within an hour of the top. Just across the border up there is a little hut with medical supplies. We can get a basket stretcher there in which we can let the Fräulein down the mountain.
1: We?
12: Those of you who are left behind must stay right here. You cannot get up or down the mountain without my help. But I will need one man to accompany me.
15: I will go with you, August. I'm the best climber.
13: Since I am responsible for Miss Kent's accident, I think it right that I should go.
15: No, senor. I am the logical one. I insist.
1: So Grippo and Gordell both want to go with August to the top, to the border. At this point, it looks like one of them is the runner in the memory chain. The question is, which one? I don't know, and that means I've got to prevent either one of them from reaching the border. August said the party which was left behind can't move from the spot without him. That means there's only one guy who should make that climb with August. I'm your boy, August.
12: Yeah, you're the one I'll take, Herr Mitchell.
15: But why? I am a better climber.
13: And the obligation is mine.
15: I say I will go with you, August.
12: Herr Grippo, Herr Gordell, allow me to remind you that I am the guide. And I will take whom I choose. I choose Herr Mitchell. Come.
9: Hurry back, Steve.
1: I hope I don't come back in too much of a hurry.
12: Around this bend, Herr Mitchell.
1: Okay.
12: You're probably wondering why I selected you to accompany me.
1: I'm glad you did, August.
12: Well, to tell the truth, I do not trust either of those men. I don't know why. I just do not trust them.
1: You've got company there.
12: Stop here and fasten the rope to your belt. So, now we must work our way across this open face of rock. It'll be a short climb, but a difficult one. There are enough crevices in the rock for handholds. I will go first.
1: Okay.
12: I'll tell you when to follow. Observe where I place my hands and use the same handholds.
1: Right.
12: All right, come ahead.
1: Oh, brother. This is like crawling across a bare wall.
12: Proceed slowly. Keep your body flat against that rock. Do not look down.
1: Hey, it looks like 1,000 feet straight down.
12: 2,000 feet.
1: Thanks. Hey, look, aren't we doing this the hard way?
12: What do you mean?
1: That little ledge about 15 feet below us. Isn't that the same ledge we were on at the top of the chimney?
12: Yeah, but it would take us too long to reach the top by following the ledge. This is a shortcut. Now, stay where you are a minute.
1: What are you doing now?
12: See that little perch on top of the rock above us? Huh? I'll work my way up to it and anchor myself. Then I'll help you up there with the rope. So, there's one spike, now another.
1: Brother, remind me never to do this again.
12: All right, Mitchell. I'm up on top of the perch and I'm well anchored.
1: Okay, I'll get going.
12: Yeah, Mitchell, indeed you will.
1: Hey! Hey, you pulled me loose.
12: So I did. Now you are just dangling in the air at the end of that rope.
1: What? Oh, great. So you're the last link in the memory chain.
12: Yeah. And with you out of the way, I will carry the message to its final destination on the other side of the border. It'll do you no good to try to swing back and forth, Mitchell. You cannot pull me down with you. By leaning back, I can hold you until I choose to cut the rope.
1: That's why I'm swinging. I saw August reaching for his knife, and I've got to keep both his hands occupied on the rope. He leans well back and grins down at me. Then I spot my only chance. At the end of each swing, my body is carried under an overhanging rock out of August's sight. The ledge is about 15 feet below. I get my own knife out, and each time I pass under the rock, I take a whack at the rope.
12: You tired of swinging yet, Mitchell? You ready for that big drop?
1: August has his knife out now, and this is it. I swing under the rock again and cut the last strand. I fall to the edge of the ledge and hang on.
12: Help!
1: It works. August isn't prepared for the sudden release of the strain.
12: Help!
1: Oh, brother. Right over backward.
12: Mitchell! Mitchell!
1: Huh? Oh, Grippo.
15: Mitchell, I followed the ledge around to here just in time to see August trying to cut the rope. Would you beat him too?
1: Yeah. By about one slash of the knife.
15: But why? Why was he trying to kill you?
1: He was the last link in the memory chain. Looks like I owe the three of you an apology, Grippo.
15: Apology? A memory chain? I'm sorry, Mitchell. This I do not understand.
1: Well, it doesn't matter anymore, because the last link in the memory chain just lost his memory. You might say he got amnesia the hard way.

Dangerous Assignment, starring Brian Donlevy as Steve Mitchell, is written by Bob Reif and Adrian Janteau, with music by Robert Armbruster, and is produced and directed by Bill Karn. Be with us again next Saturday when Brian Donlevy, starring in the role of Steve Mitchell, will embark on another dangerous assignment. Dangerous Assignment came to you from Hollywood. Three chimes mean good times on NBC. There's action with the chimes next when Herbert Marshall stars as the man called X. The man called X is a man without a name who travels to the far corners of the earth on missions of intrigue and danger, protecting his country. So for timely and exciting drama, stay tuned for The Man Called X. And a reminder, Bob Hope stars tomorrow in The Big Show, along with Tallulah, Jimmy Durante, Perry Como, and many more. And now, join Herbert Marshall and the exciting Man Called X on NBC.

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5: This is Orson Welles, speaking from London.
6: The Black Museum. Here, in a grim stone structure on the Thames, which houses Scotland Yard, there's a warehouse of homicide. A very strange room where everyday objects, or a woman's shoe, a tiny white box, a quilted robe, all are touched by murder. You take this raincoat. It's a familiar object. Waterproof cloth, rayon lining, collar. You can turn up against stormy weather. Here in London, it's called a Macintosh. But you wouldn't wear this raincoat.
7: Odd, isn't it, Inspector? The way it was tucked around that poor woman?
8: And partially burned, as if someone had tried to destroy the evidence.
7: Well, it is evidence, sir. But against whom?
8: I'm not sure yet. But this raincoat, Sergeant, this raincoat will hang someone. You can depend on it.
6: Today, that raincoat can be seen in a very special position in that very curious room in Scotland Yard, which is known as the Black Museum.
9: From the annals of the Criminal Investigation Department of the London Police, we bring you the dramatic stories of the crimes recorded by the objects in Scotland Yard's Gallery of Death, the Black Museum.

Now, here we are in the Black Museum, Scotland Yard's museum. It's a museum of murder. Here are the objects of homicide, the weapons, the clues, which one time or another betrayed killers. They've been collected over 100 years. And now here they are, shelf upon shelf, in this dim, echoing room. Here lies death, on these shelves, in these glass cases. Just for instance, in this case, simple mallets. Just the sort of thing a suburbanite might use in his garage or his shop working at wood carving on a quiet weekend. As a matter of fact, a suburbanite did use this mallet on a quiet weekend, but not for wood carving. Ah, the raincoat. Here we are. Stained, charred, too, around the edges. Isn't anything you'd like to have?